identified with our work. And if artificial intelligence is going to take away the difficulties of work, the real question there becomes, who are we? What are we made for? And what gives our life meaning if it's not only work? And that is precisely the question that Pieper poses.

0: While on holiday, we hardly gave a thought to politics. Except...
1: Oh, I'll get some more wine.
2: Josef? Shouldn't we find out what's happening back at home?
3: Best turn it up, then.
4: He's listening to the news on the radio, and he's watching at mealtimes others listening to the news from Germany. And the news from Germany is, of course, enthusiastic about the National Socialist Platform, about Hitler as the Führer, as getting people back to work. Germany had a very important unemployment problem, and working for the common good. And so the slogan of uniting Germans behind work that will bring them their ultimate freedom. Pieper is listening to this, and the seeds there for the whole question of work and what is the truth of man, what does really bring him freedom, is also swirling in that moment.
0: There is only one step in thought to finding ourselves in a world where work, labor, the process of satisfying the common need, give their impress to the whole of human existence, inwardly as well as outwardly. The frontier between us and the world of total work is pressing in upon us. A world in which there is no room for philosophy or philosophizing in any true sense of the word.

0: At the present time, the world of work is becoming our entire world. It threatens to engulf us completely, and the demands of the world of work become greater and greater, till at last they make a total claim upon the whole of human nature.
1: Pieper is concerned about what he called the workaday world, that everything in our existence was reduced to its instrumental value. Nothing is good in itself. It's only good for the next thing that it gets me, and that's good only for the thing after that. And that creates this sense of anxiety and stress and constant activity that betrays the basic meaning of life. What he says about those things, I think, actually is maybe even truer today than it would have been in his time.
2: He certainly respected the value of work. He saw it as something that could be dignified and something that could contribute to the good of society. But he was worried that we were becoming slaves or tools of this work-centered culture. And he really wanted us to recover an authentic understanding of leisure.
3: Leisure for Pieper is a immersion in the real. He describes it as a kind of contemplative silence or receptivity in the face of the really real. And I think for him, that means activities that are expressions of the fullness of human contemplation in relation to the reality that God has given us.
4: For Pieper, leisure properly understood is not just the absence of the workaday world, but rather it's the space for engaging in truly liberating human activities that are worth doing for their own sake. There's no product of music beyond just the enjoyment of music. There's no product of a painting beyond the enjoyment of the painting. And he really thinks that the workaday world, the 9-to-5 world of our cubicles, is a world that's almost entirely devoid of that kind of freedom.
2: His call to leisure is ultimately a call to authentic Christian freedom, freedom from any sort of tyranny.
5: What is the matter, darling?
0: Even here, it's impossible to forget about what is happening in Germany.

0: There are a lot of promises in the AI world right now about how it's going to free us from work and actually bring us to this age of superabundance where we'll have the free time to pretty much do whatever we want to do. And so AI seems to bring us to a new age of leisure.
1: We're so often promised that, you know, such and such a development, such and such a new technology will liberate us from work. But for people, being liberated from work doesn't immediately mean being liberated from the workaday world. You can be just as entrenched in the workaday world if you're spending the majority of your time watching Netflix as if you're spending the majority of your time in a factory or in a cubicle. The issue of being freed from the workaday world for Pieper is not a question of how much free time do you have. It's a question of what are you doing with your free time.
2: I think we're headed towards an existential cliff. I think a lot of people, especially when AI and robots come for their jobs, are going to be left with a lot of time on their hands. And then the question is, how will they use that time? And people with good intellectual and spiritual formation will know how to use that time. But sadly, I think a lot of us have not got that formation. And because we don't know what life's about, we don't know what civilization's about, we may choose to just keep ourselves endlessly distracted, right? Instead of spending our time in you know, gaming worlds and in VR, and we'll chase dopamine hits right off that cliff.
3: Pieper recognizes that we don't automatically gravitate towards leisure. If we've been formed by a world of total work, then the thing that we gravitate towards when we're not working is what he calls acedia. And that is a kind of leisure lookalike. He describes it as a kind of sadness in the face of the real, a sadness in the face of human existence, where we cease to appreciate our own human existence. We can't bring ourselves to do the life-affirming things that are typical of human beings. One of the things that's, you know, a huge promise of AI is this ability to chat with artificial intelligence as though it's another human being. And many people are turning to this to address the loneliness epidemic that we're engaged in right now. This is a great example of an ascetic activity for Pieper because there's a kind of satisfaction that we get out of engaging with another human being. That's exactly what we're looking for in AI, but we're not really engaging with another human being. We can't satisfy that need that way. So it's sort of like, it's a little bit like junk food, right? That we're engaging in this kind of junk community, which is filling us up, but not satisfying the need that we have.
0: We simply free ourselves from the different tasks that annoy us or that bore us, we will still enter into a period of existential emptiness. It could actually be not an age of leisure, but an age of even greater depression. This is a crisis not only of work, it's a crisis of meaning. And that's again where Pieper comes in, because he wants to reorient leisure toward the highest goods. We are silent, we are receptive, not to empty our mind, but to fill it with reality.
4: Then we discovered Italy.
3: After his time in the mountains, Pieper goes to Florence. And there he has this opportunity to reflect on the way in which these surroundings of extreme beauty are conducive to these very human activities of leisure, and especially the relationship of leisure to worship.
4: Prior to this, I had always felt impelled toward the northern lands, never the south. But now, exploring the lucid proportions of the Florence Cathedral, it was almost as if I had found my true home. Leisure is not the attitude of mind of those who actively intervene, but of those who are open to the world. It is not a break in one's work, but an altogether different matter. The soul of leisure, it can be said, lies in celebration. If celebration is the core of leisure, then leisure can only be made possible and justifiable on the same basis as the celebration of a festival. That basis is divine worship.
5: When Pieper's in Florence and it really overwhelms him in terms of the beauty and the leisurely way in which that beauty is taken in, it's almost as though the beauty is not the result of exertion and hard work. It's just manifests itself in terms of a flowering of the human spirit that's natural to humanity. And I can't help but believe that that did considerably influence his later thinking on the nature of leisure and how critical that was to the restoration of a Europe and a Germany that had been decimated by the Second World War. And that if it was to be restored, it had to be on the basis of one of the fundamental foundations of Western Europe, and that was contemplation, leisure, worship.
6: Another favorite word of his is festivity. When we realize that truth, beauty, and goodness in their intrinsic value are at the center of reality, we realize that the most important thing for us to do is to take delight in it, to celebrate it, to receive it from the hand of the Creator as affirmed in its essential goodness. We hear the verse in the psalm again and again. This is the day the Lord has made. Let us rejoice and be glad in it. But what's important is that He has made the day, right? This is not a holiday that we have invented. He always had in mind the workers' days of the communist regimes where they just invented these holidays, but with no gift behind them. But in Easter, what we have is the day that He made through His resurrection. And that's the deepest kind of festivity, is to enter into a goodness that's been given to us as a gift and that allows us, despite all of our weakness and failures, to affirm that ultimately life is worth living.
0: When Pieper analyzes festivity, he spends a lot of time looking at how different philosophical worldviews present different types of ritual, different forms of festivity. And so I think we can see something parallel happening today, where AI technology is being presented often in the context of alternative narratives, alternative stories of the world with alternative rituals. For instance, it's one thing to just consult an AI system and get a quick response about a nice coffee shop in the area. But there can be a tendency of turning to these technologies as a kind of omniscient guide or as a sure guru and source of wisdom and knowledge. And we could subtly begin attributing to these devices the kind of reverence that we maybe traditionally attributed to a pastor, to a priest, to a spiritual guide.
7: AI is a temptation in that we objectify knowledge and that it's ultimately devoid from any true source and God's knowledge. Can we build a perfect algorithm that is smarter than God, that can replace God? That's the ultimate temptation from Eden, in that we can replace God, we can be independent of God without depending on His knowledge and His inspiration in leading an orderly, good life.
3: AI taps into this increasing drive towards isolation of the human being with these technological products. That is a fundamental threat to the notion of worship, because we can easily come to think about worship in the same way, that worship is something that I do on my own, in my own spiritual life, in my house. And we really lose the sense that worship is something fundamentally communal, and that leisure is something fundamentally communal. That's why God asks us to worship Him together with others, why churches are important, why liturgy is important.
2: Ultimately, technology is a means to an end. So the question is, you know, what is the end? I mean, the end is greater communion with God and with one another, right? And ultimately, I don't think we need technology mediating that for us. And so I think technology may be helpful for many people to discover prayers and insight that can be helpful to them. But ultimately, what we should be looking for is for technology to taking a further and further step back and allowing people to just simply just become, you know, closer and closer to God and one another without having to use devices and things. And so I think one of the things that the church is going to have to do more and more is kind of clarify the right relationship of technology to the spiritual life.
4: A strange and disturbing letter was waiting for me in Rome.
8: Let's meet in the lobby in 5 minutes.

In Rome, a letter awaits him, a letter from his Catholic friends back in Germany, which admonishes Yusuf for not being in Germany at this important political time.

0: Dear Yosef, Germany is moving forward, and with it so must we all. To be away at such a time as this is to risk falling behind the tide of history. The old uncertainties, the paralysis of indecision, are being swept away by something greater than any one of us, a force of order, discipline, and progress that will shape not only our nation, but the very future itself. Enclosed is a declaration that many of us have already signed, a pledge to support the movement that will ensure Germany's future. We ask you to add your name, to affirm that you too recognize the necessity of progress.
1: Strange, bloated language.
2: What are you talking about, darling? What has happened?
0: I recalled Goethe's dictum that it is only the one who contemplates, not the one who acts, who has a conscience.
3: Once again, there's this intrusion into his holiday and his time of leisure, an intrusion again of what is happening in Germany. And it's very, very distressing and disturbing to him, because this letter is written by Catholic friends of his. They asked him to sign this declaration in support of the Nazis, which he absolutely refuses to do. And years later, when he writes his autobiography, he says, I still have that declaration that I was asked to sign but refused to.
0: There followed a few highly uncomfortable days of hesitation.

0: I had not the slightest intention of signing the document, but should I perhaps go home?
1: This moment that Peeper's in is very different in many ways from the moment that we're in with AI. This is really a technological development that we're looking at, but it's something that has great potential and great risk that we need to discern. As Peeper thinks about what to do, he has this expression that, you know, in order to act conscientiously, we have to first contemplate. And I think that's a good piece of advice for us now, too, is that if we're going to figure out how to use this technology well, we've got to reflect, we have to discern, and we have to be people of leisure so that we can recognize what human goods are at stake. And Pope Leo XIV has made a cornerstone of his concern for the church in this moment to be precisely the challenge of AI and the challenge that AI poses to the church and to the human community.

0: ho pensato di prendere il nome di Leone XIV. 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
1: I think what Leo is trying to tell us is, even in this moment, in the 21st century, where we think we're so advanced, we need to learn from history. And so in going back to Leo XIII, Leo XIII spoke up with one of the first documents of Catholic social teaching.
2: In 1891, Pope Leo XIII wrote an encyclical called Rerum Novarum, because Europe had become industrialized and the faithful had left small communities and farms and were living in the cities. And this encyclical in 1891, Rerum Novarum, addressed the status and position of the working class.
1: He was addressing a major revolution, not just an advancement. We call it a revolution, the Industrial Revolution. And everybody understands that. We have the steam engine, we have the factories, all this specialization. And people see what it did, how it changed from the farm. Everyone moved, the cities expanded, labor expands, but then you also have the discrepancy in terms of wealth, all of those things that happened in the late 18th, early 19th century.
3: This starts to break apart families. You have workers enduring grueling conditions. You have child labor. You have workers with no representation and rights in the context of this burgeoning system. And there's a problem with that, because when people don't have rights and there is all of this upheaval, then you're not promoting the common good. So what's happening? What's happening is the motive becomes something like profit or economic gain and not the flourishing of human beings. And so we're going through another period right now with artificial intelligence in which labor is changing, and not just labor, but human creativity. We're even using the word intelligence as the thing that this new technology does. And these are so intimate to what it means to be human that it's going to change our experience, not just socially and economically, but also psychologically and spiritually.
0: Today we find ourselves in a new culture, deeply characterized and formed by technology. It is up to us, it's up to each one of you, to ensure that this culture remains human. Science and technology influence the way we live in the world, even affecting how we understand ourselves, how we relate to God, how we relate to one another.
1: When we go back to the Industrial Revolution, body and soul, there was something there which was very much focused on the physical. And the soul was lost in a sense, because man became purely a cog in the wheel. Today, we're looking more at the intelligence and leaving the body behind. So there are similarities and there are also significant differences between the Industrial Revolution and the revolution of artificial intelligence. And we have to be aware of that. We have to look at that. We have to take Catholic social teaching, which responded in a great way to the Industrial Revolution, take those principles, but now apply those principles to this new technology, which impacts the human being in different ways.
4: This is the address of Pope Leo XIV to this group. I send cordial greetings to all participating in the Builders AI Forum 2025, taking place at the Pontifical Gregorian University. This forum's aim of fostering a new interdisciplinary community of practice dedicated to supporting the development of AI products that serve the Church's mission, reflects an important issue of our time. Not merely what AI can do, but who we are becoming through the technologies we build.
5: Myself and many people in the industry felt that Pope Leo's election was profound and providential. If the Church can bring to bear its profound insight into the human condition and remind us what civilization is about, if it can bring that into focus for us, and it can instill in us a sense of hope, this could be a new opportunity for humanity, and these tools could be a way for us to seize this opportunity. But it has to be done responsibly, of course, always keeping in mind that the purpose of this technology should be to advance human flourishing.
3: At one level, there's a promise of relief from some of the more mundane tasks related to these digital technologies that we all use every day. Sure, it'd be easier and nice if it would finish the email for me, but what is that doing to the human person? What is that doing to their perception of truth and beauty and goodness? Because those things are hard won by things like contemplation, by really scratching your head and trying to figure out a problem or write a poem or be creative. And so it becomes a question that spans two different revolutions that are tied together by this redefinition of work and creativity and leisure. And so the bookends of Leo XIII and what Leo XIV is beginning to talk about with artificial intelligence are quite compatible, because this is the same question, and it's the question that Pieper had in the 1930s and 40s, which is, with these movements, with these upheavals, with this technological change, what happens to the human person?
6: So much of what he says applies to our day and helps us to use our technology with virtue, but with due detachment and without forgetting what makes us unique and what we really treasure and value in our life as embodied creatures.
7: Faced with cultural changes throughout history, the Church has never remained passive. She has always sought to illuminate every age with the light and hope of Christ by discerning good from evil, and what was good from what needed to be changed, transformed, and purified. Today we are in a culture where the technological dimension is present in almost everything, especially as the widespread adoption of artificial intelligence will mark a new era in the lives of individuals and societies as a whole. This is a challenge that we must face, reflecting on the authenticity of our witness, on our ability to listen and speak, and on our capacity to understand and to be understood. We have a duty to work together, to develop a way of thinking, to develop a language of our time that gives voice to love.

Our journey ended in Sicily, where, in this brief time, stolen from destiny as it were, it was a real delight to be on a lonely beach and to listen

0: He winds up in Sicily, and he has left an industrial society for an agrarian once again, where people are still in touch with nature, in tune with nature. And he's just filled with a tremendous peace and receptivity. I mean, that's a big theme of his, receptivity, to receive that which is being given to him.
1: The image of Pieper on this beach in Sicily, you know, there's something really human and relatable about it. Anybody can go to the beach. We've all had these experiences, and it's really Pieper's genius as a philosopher to be able to take these ordinary human experiences and connect them up with these world historical shifts and show us that, you know, the antidote to what ails us in society right now is precisely those ordinary activities. Standing on the beach and watching the waves come in and just having that moment of stillness in front of the greatness of being.
2: So Pieper emphasizes very clearly the importance and value of contemplation. He wants to liberate us from this excessive preoccupation with efficiency and this worldly success, this culture of total work, and he wants to free us for the sake of contemplation. Now, contemplation can be described in many different ways. We can think of it as a simple, loving gaze. But for the Christian, above all, this is not a private, individual exercise. This is contact with reality. Above all, contact with the highest reality. Contemplation brings us into a relationship. And it's not the fruit of our own efforts. So we can become very discouraged when we hear about contemplation, and we can think that we need to go off to some sort of foreign land and go through all sorts of exercises in the mountains before we can get to this higher stage. But Pieper emphasizes, together with the whole Catholic tradition, that contemplation is rooted in a gift, and there's actually a divine initiative, that God is interested in this relationship with us, and he's the one who makes that possible for all of us. Very much our active work is actively removing the obstacles to receiving the gift.
0: St. Thomas Aquinas and Pieper both said that society can't survive unless there's a contemplative element embedded in society, and this is contemplative communities, and they're absolutely essential to save us, really, from this overbearing assault on us from every direction, the assault on our senses. And of course, we're so overcome that we're not even left with the belief that we can know the truth.
1: Pieper is asking us to rediscover a way of thinking about reality that's gotten lost, particularly because of scientific developments, technological developments, which have been very good in many ways, have helped improve the human condition in many ways. But they've also lent themselves to the attitude of thinking about reality fundamentally as stuff to be manipulated. It's there for us to control it. And that's what AI promises, it's the promise of ultimate control. And when we think about reality in that way, we drain it of its meaning, we drain it of its ability to communicate God to us. We don't see the things in the natural world anymore as words that God is speaking, manifestations of the beauty of God through creation. What we see instead is something that's an obstacle in our path, or something that can be technologically manipulated. And so I think that's, again, an attitude that Pieper is trying to recover through his account of leisure and its role in human existence.

Leisure is a form of silence, of that silence which is the prerequisite of the apprehension of reality. Only the silent hear, and those who do not remain silent do not hear. Silence, as it is used in this context, does not mean dumbness or noiselessness. It means more nearly that the soul's power to answer to the reality of the world is left undisturbed. For leisure is a receptive attitude of mind, a contemplative attitude, and it is not only the occasion, but also the capacity for steeping oneself in the whole of creation.

Pieper had this enormously rich and significant insight into the nature of intelligence, and especially the contrast between the, you might say, the classical traditional sense of intelligence and the modern sense. In the classical traditional sense, there were two Latin words, intellectus and ratio. Ratio is the discursive reason, our capacity to calculate, to think through a problem. Discursive means running through, literally. It runs from one thing to the next. The other word is intellectus, which just means understanding. And it refers to a kind of a direct insight into things. And for the classical mind, intellectus had priority over ratio. And what that meant was our contemplative, beholding intelligence, our capacity to see what is in this spirit of affirmation and joy, is the fundamental thing. And we reason discursively in order to deepen our capacity to understand in that way. But it's always at the service of this understanding.

0: when we use the expression artificial intelligence, which I think is a bad phrase from a classical perspective, intelligence is not what machines are capable of doing. What we tend to mean by that phrase, artificial intelligence, is precisely this reconception of intelligence as calculation. It processes information. So once we've reconceived intelligence as basically a system of information processing, then from that perspective, it's easy to see why we would think machines can do it better than human beings. Machines can't contemplate. They can't behold the goodness of things, so they don't have intellectus. But they do exhibit something of ratio in this capacity for discursive thought.
1: Our AI systems are getting increasingly good at a kind of emulation of ratio. Because AI systems excel at the logical manipulation of symbolically represented data. What they cannot do is that fundamental insight into reality, that penetration into the world's meaning. AI systems are very good, we could say, at syntax. They do not reach semantics. They do not reach an understanding of what is before them. They can move around the different symbols and the data, and they can imitate human behaviors quite well. And they're only going to get better at that as we get better at programming them. But they will still lack that fundamental penetration into reality, that capacity to receive meaning and to transmit that understanding.

0: I think the most powerful arguments against artificial intelligence come from a tradition in cognitive science and philosophy of mind and psychology called embodied cognition, okay? And it's actually our embodiment and our relation, our cognitive relation to our bodies and our bodies being embedded in a very material, very tactile, very emotionally driven world that really spells the difference between our intelligence and anything a machine could do, right? So I think in a lot of ways, when we ask the AI question, we do well to leave aside the materiality, immateriality question. It's a good question, but I think it's a different question. And ask ourselves, what is it that we actually do as human beings when we think, okay? I think it's difficult to say that we don't involve our bodies with that. And then we should ask ourselves, what is it to have a human body and thereby think through a human body? And I think there we start getting very, very powerful arguments against the notion of machine intelligence.
1: So we'd be very much anchored in the Thomistic tradition that all ensouled beings at least move and grow, and they nourish themselves. And then the higher ensouled beings also have intelligence. They have certain instincts. They have certain desires. They have certain forms of image making within the mind that they can pursue that object of desire. That's where the confusion would be in terms of machine learning and human learning. But the real secret sauce of consciousness would really be that of an ensouled being that's a mover. It's a self-mover.
2: One especially Pieperian way to make that argument would go something like this. Look, we have exactly zero reason to think that AI will ever leave the workaday world. For as amazing as the answers are that it can give, it only gives answers. It doesn't wonder. From a Pieperian perspective, wonder is the state of being bewildered by the world in which we find ourselves. That's the state that breaks us out of the workaday world and that begins us on this truly spiritual path, philosophical and then supernatural graced enrichment, right? That, through silence into festivity and contemplation and ultimately, that brings us, before the face of God.

0: 15 years, that we would have no money, that there would be war.
1: In his book, On the End of Time, Pieper there talks about what it means to have a Christian sense of history. It even speaks about, you know, texts that we often don't preach about very much anymore or meditate on, such as the Book of Revelation with its kind of terrifying visions and so forth. But he says that it actually belongs to the Christian imagination to see in the events of our daily life or in the developments of history and so forth, little anticipations of these images that are sort of projected and writ large, you know, on the screen of the Book of Revelation. And he even concludes this whole image of the Christian view of history with a consideration of the Antichrist. What does it mean to have the Antichrist? And for him, he says that the Antichrist will not actually be a strictly religious figure. It will be instead a humanitarian figure, somebody that will promise the world improved living conditions, that will promise it freedom, that will promise it an end to labor, and so forth, and that this Antichrist will more resemble the archetypal scriptural form of the Antichrist, the more that it's able to become a global presence and is in a position to suppress all rival claims to that vision of the world. Of course, in Pieper's age, he saw that most likely as some kind of international political leader who would be able to take advantage of our increasingly globalized political and economic structures and so forth to impose that vision and suppress all alternative visions. But I think if you think analogously from his principles of what history might look like, what the Antichrist might look like, that there is actually in his thought there too resources for becoming more discerning about the dangers of artificial intelligence as well.

0: I think it's easy to read Pieper's book, Leisure, and imagine it as kind of sketching a utopia. Imagine if we didn't have so much work. Imagine if we could have more leisure in our lives, and we imagine these flourishing lives full of art and music and beauty and human conversation and contemplation. But really, I think what Pieper can especially contribute to us is not just this vision of a world that looks different, but the possibility of, even though the world looks the way it looks, what can we do in our own lives to recover those moments of contemplation and those moments of leisure? And if we don't do that, we're just going to be sucked into the world of total work and crushed. It's absolutely essential to the human being to have those moments and to actively seek them out and protect them wherever they arise.
1: We really don't have time to lose. We need to grow in the virtues that Pieper and the whole tradition advocates. I think we especially need a kind of digital temperance. So temperance is the right use of different pleasures in life. It's the moderation of those pleasures. It's what allows us to enjoy the goods of the world without becoming indulgent, without becoming enslaved by them. So we need a digital temperance. We need enough discipline, enough tech-free space in our life to strengthen our will so that we can come to those tools with the freedom and the strength of will to actually guide and direct them and not be guided or directed by them.
2: We can all take very concrete steps and just to say no at some point, that we can say no at some point of invasion, right? It is up to me when my children are given a smartphone, right? It is up to me in the same way it's up to me when my children drive a car, right? This isn't irresistible in all ways. I think there has to be some participation with this technology, right? If we're going to continue to be part of the economy, okay? But how it concretely works out in your life, in the lives of your friends, in the lives of your children, I think we have a great deal of control over that, right? And I'm actually fairly optimistic about that.

How are we going to model appropriate use of technology? This happened before AI came out. We had to show appropriate use. It's more challenging today. Well, step up. Catch yourself. Be prudent. Stop yourself if you find yourself using it imprudently. And don't be afraid to caution someone else. Why? Because we're all in this world together. This is where back to Catholic social teaching. We're all working together for our own good and for the common good. How can I help someone else to become better? But first, by being better myself. It starts with me.

all of the promises that surround the advent of AI do present us with an opportunity to return to PEPR and to think through what we might do with the time and the freedom that we are given should the advancements in AI continue. In a very real sense, it's going to bring us to a choice point, right? You know, we can go the path of lack of reflection, you know, or we can go the PEPRian path, and we can use the time that we're given to ask the really important questions, to genuinely transcend the workaday world, to allow ourselves, open our spirits to being bewildered by this world in which we live, to allow ourselves to be vulnerable to the state of wonder, and then to let that take us into leisure, silence, festivity, contemplation, and allow it to take us all the way to an encounter with God.

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6: I'm Veronica Budo in Washington, D.C. Tonight on EWTN News Nightly, Magnificent Humanity. Pope Leo XIV launches historic social encyclical on AI, debating artificial consciousness and its massive impact on humanity. Next steps, the U.S. strikes southern Iran as the Trump administration weighs its next steps in high-stakes negotiations. Plus, faith on the road. The 2026 Eucharistic pilgrimage kicks off on Pentecost, bringing Christ's healing presence across our nation. These stories and more tonight.
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6: Thank you for being with us on the Feast of St. Philip Neri, our top story tonight. Pope Leo XIV has published the first encyclical of his papacy, Magnificent Humanity. The document looks at the role of the Church and social doctrine in the age of artificial intelligence. EWTN's Javier Romero reports from Rome.
8: In a historic move, Pope Leo personally attended the presentation of Magnifica Humanitas, his first encyclical. It's a document he signed on the symbolic date of May 15th. It was on that day, in 1891, that another Pope Leo, Leo XIII, signed his encyclical Rerum Novarum, in which he called for respect for human dignity in the face of massive technological and industrial changes. Now, the world faces a new challenge, one that poses a different kind of threat to humanity.
9: Artificial intelligence now demands to be disarmed, freed from logics that turn it into an instrument of domination, exclusion, and death. Like nuclear energy, it must be at the service of all and of the common good. Decisions about technology must never be separated from conscience and responsibility.
8: The encyclical calls for greater oversight of artificial intelligence, saying that, if left unchecked, the technology can lead to drastic consequences in people's personal and professional lives. For example, AI technology requires source materials like cobalt and nickel, and the supply chains that provide them have been linked to severe abuses like slavery and child labor. It is no coincidence that the co-founder of Anthropic, one of the largest AI technology companies, was present in the Vatican. He acknowledged that market pressure to remain competitive is intense and could lead to prioritizing efficiency over the individual.
10: Every frontier AI lab, including Anthropic, operates inside a set of incentives. and constraints that can sometimes conflict with doing the right thing. The pressure to stay commercially viable and to stay at the frontier of research. Geopolitical pressure and the older, plainer pressures of pride and ambition. We need informed critics who will tell the labs when we are failing. We need moral voices that the incentives cannot bend.
8: The Pope also expressed his concern about the use of artificial intelligence in waging war,
11: from spreading fake news that hinders dialogue to developing systems that kill in such an impersonal way that violence becomes normalized.
12: Well, it's a very, very strong call, isn't it? And it has to do with responsible use. And the Holy Father gives the example of military power where we have achieved a certain control. And we must do the same with artificial intelligence in its military use as soon as possible.
13: Bellico lo más pronto posible.
8: Magnifica Humanitas is Pope Leo's wake-up call to a world entering a new and dangerous phase of history where, once again, the winds of war are blowing.
14: Leo XIV's first document was the Apostolic Exhortation de Lecite, but it was a document that Francis had already begun. This encyclical, Magnifica Humanitas, is a text written entirely by Pope Leo, a document that could be defined as the voice of the world's conscience in the face of the current technological revolution, a call to responsibility and unity that complements the efforts of governments and international institutions to try to prevent excesses or abuse in the use of new tools such as artificial intelligence. In Rome, Javier Romero, EWTN News.
6: Joining us now is Ryan T. Anderson, president of the Ethics and Public Policy Center. Ryan, welcome to the show.
15: Thanks for having me. It's a pleasure to be with you.
6: What are some of the highlights from this important social teaching, and what is Pope Leo warning humanity about in regards to AI?
15: Sure. So the encyclical is really an impressive document. It goes through, you know, 135-year history of Catholic social thought. And so it walks the readers through, you know, first the history, starting with Leo XIII up through Pope Francis, going, you know, pope by pope by pope, what their distinctive teaching was. Then it goes through, you know, the six basic principles of Catholic social thought: the primacy of the common good, subsidiarity, solidarity, the dignity of the human person, the universal destination of earthly goods, and the concept of social justice. Then it turns to reflection on technology, and both the ways in which, you know, human agents have to master technology. We have to be in the driver's seat, not allow ourselves to be shaped by technology, but also a consideration of how every piece of technology itself embodies a certain worldview, a certain anthropology. And so we need to be aware of, you know, how our tools are already priming the pump to shape us and our response to them.
6: Do you think tech companies will listen to these warnings, and how can they work with the Vatican on this pivotal topic?
15: You know, that's to be seen. I think clearly some of the tech companies want to listen. You know, we saw at the actual presentation of the encyclical, there was one of the co-founders of Anthropic spoke. You had a clip of him during your coverage. And so I think it's clear that there are some technologists who are aware that the technology is moving faster than ethical reflection. And they want the Vatican to be speaking into this moment. They want people like you and me and our listeners to be holding them accountable to moral truths. They realize that the technology that they are creating and unleashing is something they don't fully understand themselves. And so the Pope's cautions here are really quite helpful. And hopefully we will see some of the tech leaders listen.
6: So we knew that the encyclical was coming. Have you been surprised by the amount of coverage of Pope Leo's encyclical? And why do you think it has resonated so widely?
15: Not surprised, but pleasantly pleased. And I think this is something unique about the Bishop of Rome, the office of the papacy, is that this is one of the only, if not the only, religious leader who can, you know, release a, what was it, an 80-some page document in the embargoed copy that I had that the entire world will pause to take a look at. Now, not everyone read the whole thing. Some people were doing AI summaries of an encyclical on AI. But it says something about the office of the Bishop of Rome. It also says something about the moment in which we find ourselves. There is lots of confusion about what it means to be human. Mm. And the central core of Leo's encyclical is a reflection of anthropology. It's a reflection on the human person made in the image and likeness of God. And that is a reflection that the world vitally needs right now. And they're hungry for it. They're hungry for someone to teach them the truth about the human person. And that's the first half of the encyclical. Before Leo gets to any questions about technology, artificial intelligence, it's a meditation on human nature and human dignity and human rights and human flourishing. And I'm not at all surprised, but I'm pleasantly pleased that we saw the world pause yesterday to actually take some of this in.
6: As this was unveiled, Pope Leo invited Christopher Ola, co-founder of the AI company Anthropic, to the launch of the encyclical. This was unprecedented. What message do you think it sent?
15: I mean, so I have mixed thoughts on this. On the one hand, I think this shows that the Vatican wants to be engaging, not just with bishops, not just with Catholics in the pews, but with the technologists themselves. The Vatican, you know, this encyclical was addressed to all people of goodwill, and that includes the technologists who are running some of these companies. I'm also somewhat skeptical, or cautious might be a better way of phrasing it. There's always the Baptists and bootleggers phenomenon in which industry will seek certain regulations from government or certain moral backing from a moral leader like the Pope in order to then outdo the competition. And who knows what's going on here? But I'll take it initially as a sign that industry is looking to Rome for moral leadership on this, and Rome is looking to work with industry.
6: Well, we'll certainly continue to watch this. Ryan T. Anderson, thank you so much.
15: Thanks for having me.
6: President Donald Trump says negotiations with Iran are, in his own words, proceeding nicely. But at the same time, the Islamic Republic of Iran is condemning U.S. strikes in southern Iran as a show of bad faith and warns of consequences. The U.S. military described Monday's strikes as defensive, targeting missile launch sites and boats placing mines. Whether the war continues or comes to an end remains unpredictable. We're also learning the president is meeting with his cabinet very soon. White House correspondent Owen Jensen reports. Owen.
16: Veronica, nearly 3 months after the war with Iran started, there is cautious optimism tonight that the war may I emphasize, be nearing its conclusion. Nothing finalized on paper. President Trump warned on social media, has to be a great deal or there'll be no deal at all.
17: As President Donald Trump traveled this morning to Walter Reed for what the White House says are annual preventive medical and dental exams, negotiations with Iran still ongoing regarding its nuclear program. Just a day earlier, President Trump posted on social media, the enriched uranium nuclear dust will either be immediately turned over to the United States to be brought home and destroyed, or, preferably, in conjunction and coordination with the Islamic Republic of Iran, destroyed in place or at another acceptable location, with the Atomic Energy Commission or its equivalent being witness to this process and event. As for the Strait of Hormuz, one of the most crucial waterways on the planet, U.S. Secretary of State Marco Rubio, while traveling overseas, told reporters on his plane, the straits need to be unimpeded and without tolls.
18: The straits have to be open. They're going to be open one way or the other. So they need to be open. What's happening there is unlawful, it's illegal, it's unsustainable for the world, it's unacceptable.
16: As for arriving at a deal, the Secretary of State told reporters, there can be disagreements over individual words and sentences, and ultimately, there will either be a good deal or it won't happen.
18: I think our position is well stated. The president had a very important, I think, historic call just a couple days ago with a number of leaders from the region. I think there's strong alignment and agreement on what a preliminary draft should look like.
16: In addition, President Trump says any agreement should include several additional countries, among them Saudi Arabia and Pakistan, to join the Abraham Accords, which are aimed at normalizing relations with Israel. Also tonight, multiple reports say on Wednesday, President Trump, with the fate of the Iran deal uncertain, will head to Camp David in Maryland. He will reportedly be joined by his cabinet members.
19: And Veronica, regarding the 79-year-old president's health exam earlier today at Walter Reed, which I alluded to earlier in my report, we're told it lasted about 3 hours, and when it was over, President Trump posted on social media that everything checked out perfectly. He thanked the physicians and staff there. At the White House, Owen Jensen, EWTN News Nightly.
6: President Trump's emerging deal to end the Iran war is drawing criticism among U.S. lawmakers, including from his own party. Many Republicans favor a harder line against the government in Tehran. They also fear a premature deal could embolden Iran and jeopardize the progress of U.S. military operations. Capitol Hill correspondent Eric Rosales joins us with more congressional reaction. Eric, this is a divisive issue.
20: It certainly is, Veronica. President Trump is trying to fight off Republican opposition. He pressed GOP lawmakers to get behind the agreement he's currently working on, even though details remain very scarce. Supporters, including House Speaker Mike Johnson, maintain that the president has accomplished his chief goal for the war.
21: And his number one condition has been that Iran cannot have a nuclear weapon. We'll take care of the nuclear dust. We'll get the Strait of Hormuz reopened, which will be great for gas prices here and stability around the world. And that's why all the regional allies there and all the regional countries are following U.S. leadership under President Trump.
22: But other Republicans are not as supportive. They warn opposition to any agreement that doesn't fully rein in Iran's nuclear program. Senator Lindsey Graham posted on X, quote, "This combination of Iran being perceived as having the ability to terrorize the Strait in perpetuity and the ability to inflict massive damage to Gulf oil infrastructure is a major shift of the balance of power in the region, and over time will be a nightmare for Israel. Also, it makes one wonder why the war started to begin with, if these perceptions are accurate." Democrats are also skeptical.
23: It looks like Iran will retain more control over those straits. We also know Iran has an even more hardline regime in place now, and we're talking about releasing some of Iran's frozen assets.
24: The president is going to take any deal he is offered because he understands the absolute political toxicity of Americans each and every day paying $1.50 to $2 more for gasoline than they did before this war started.
22: Congressman Mike Lawler said lawmakers shouldn't jump to conclusions.
25: So I think it's imperative before everybody rush to, get to the microphone that they actually understand the terms of the agreement that is being proposed, and specifically with respect to the enriched uranium.
22: Others point out that Congress must be involved.
26: Any agreement with Iran that isn't subject to ratification by Congress is going, I think, going to be doomed to fail, just like the agreement we're trying to replace.
22: It is important to note that any agreement changing Iran's nuclear program would trigger congressional review requirements under the 2015 Iran Nuclear Agreement Review Act. Democrats say that they will continue to press their case to end the war with even more votes on limiting President Trump's war powers when they return next week. So far, all their attempts have failed. At the Capitol, Eric Rosales, EWTN News Nightly.
6: A last-minute location change for a team in the World Cup. Iran is moving its tournament training camp from Arizona to Tijuana, Mexico. U.S. officials refused to allow the Iranian national team to stay overnight on American soil amidst ongoing military tensions. Mexico's President Claudia Sheinbaum says she has no issue hosting the squad. Iran will now cross the border just for match days, which include two in Los Angeles and a third in Seattle. An Israeli airstrike in eastern Lebanon has killed 12 people, according to state media. The strike on the village of Mashahra follows Prime Minister Benjamin Netanyahu's directive for more intensive airstrikes targeting Hezbollah. While Israel's military has not commented on this specific attack, officials confirm additional troops have been deployed to Lebanon. The escalation comes just days before military delegations from both nations are scheduled to meet in Washington for direct talks.
27: Under my direction and that of the Minister of Defense, together with the Chief of Staff, we are deepening our operation in Lebanon. The IDF is operating with large forces on the ground and is seizing controlled areas. We are fortifying the security zone to protect the northern communities. At the same time, we are conducting a huge national effort to promote creative and innovative solutions against explosive drones.
6: Russia has issued a stark warning to foreign nationals and diplomats, urging them to immediately leave the Ukrainian capital of Kyiv. The announcement comes amid escalating tensions and concerns over potential upcoming military actions or strikes targeting the city. International embassies are currently assessing the situation, with several nations already advising their citizens to heed any warnings and to evacuate the area without delay. A devastating rail accident in Belgium has left 4 people dead, including 2 children, and 5 others are seriously injured. Officials say a high-speed train traveling at 75 miles per hour struck a minibus today. Security footage reveals the minibus drove through a closed crossing barrier, leaving the train no time to brake. The driver, an escort, and 2 children died at the scene, while the surviving children remain hospitalized. Local rail traffic has been completely halted. An unprecedented early season of heat wave is smashing records across Western Europe. Experts say the hot temperatures are fueled by a powerful high-pressure heat dome. The UK and France have both recorded their hottest May days in history, with temperatures hitting nearly 95 degrees Fahrenheit in London. The extreme heat has already been linked to at least 7 deaths in France and sparked wildfires in Scotland. Experts warn the intensity of this weather system is linked to human-caused climate change. We have a lot more still to come on EWTN News Nightly. To the polls, Texans cast their vote in a race that could change the state's political landscape for years to come. And the president's redistricting push suffers a setback. We have the details.
0: Hello, family. 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And at the heart of that is defending the dignity of every human life. From the very beginning, Mother Angelica built this network on a deep trust in God's providence and a fearless commitment to proclaiming the truth. If you believe in that mission, I'd like to ask you to consider making a donation today. We look to Mary as our example. Her yes at the Annunciation reminds us of the sacredness of the life she carried and inspires us to stand up for every life, from conception to natural death, as a gift from God. Through our updated EWTN News website, we're able to bring you real-time coverage rooted in Catholic teaching. 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
6: Head to the polls today for a high-stakes Senate primary runoff election. President Trump backed U.S. Senate hopeful Texas Attorney General Ken Paxton is facing off against incumbent Republican Senator John Cornyn, who was first elected in 2002. Political analysts view the race as a key indicator of current voter sentiment and a gauge of the direction of the Lone Star State's GOP. Federal judges have temporarily blocked Alabama's new congressional district map, ruling that the Republican-drawn boundaries intentionally discriminate based on race. The 3-judge panel issued a preliminary injunction today, halting the map's use for an upcoming August special primary. The court ordered Alabama to use a map featuring 2 districts with a majority or near majority of black residents. Alabama's attorney general says the state will immediately appeal the decision to the U.S. Supreme Court. The U.S. Supreme Court, meanwhile, rejected a case that Meta appealed out of Vermont. The Attorney General of Vermont had sued Meta, claiming it violated its consumer protection laws and intentionally addicted youth. Meta Platforms appealed to the Supreme Court to stop the case from proceeding, citing violation of due process. Meta faces thousands of similar cases across the country. Calls continue for a New Jersey immigration detention facility to close following claims that its detainees are on a hunger strike. Protesters continue demonstrations outside Delaney Hall in Newark, clashing with federal agents after trying to stop the transfer of a detainee. The Department of Homeland Security said that rioters obstructed law enforcement from exiting the facility and that ICE has higher detention standards than most U.S. prisons. Senator Andy Kim from New Jersey said he was hit with pepper spray.
2: When you pepper spray a United States senator, you are not working to keep people safe. That's exactly what we're doing in New Jersey, and we can both keep people safe here and make sure they can express their thoughts and values. That, you know, if that's beyond the capabilities of the federal government, that's just another reason that Delaney Hall needs to close.
6: Up next on EWTN News Nightly, Pilgrimage Kickoff. We take you to the start of this year's National Eucharistic Pilgrimage as it sets off across the East Coast.
3: Hello, family. I'm Montse Alvarado with some great news. 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Page 2 features trending Catholic news highlights, and we've added Catholic crossword puzzles and illustrations from two-time Pulitzer Prize-winning cartoonist Stephen Breen. 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
6: National Eucharistic Pilgrimage places Jesus Christ front and center as America approaches the 250th anniversary of its founding. From now until July 4th, all are invited to join the procession as it travels up the East Coast to Philadelphia. Correspondent Mark Irons was at the launch and reports from Fernandina Beach, Florida.
9: Not a bad place to kick off this national pilgrimage here in sunny Florida. And we're at just one of the spots where the Eucharistic procession came through here in Fernandina Beach, Florida. The public witness of faith went from a local Catholic church and came here to the city waterfront. Over the past couple days, we have been following this pilgrimage and hearing from those who watch it go by, including back at the bars and restaurants that line the street in St. Augustine, Florida, where it all started over the weekend.
10: To have a sort of a public witness of faith, is that something you think that's needed in the country?
11: Yes, absolutely. 100%, yeah.
10: Why do you say that?
11: I think maybe people are struggling with their faith, and when they see others out there displaying their faith, it gives them a little confidence to go seek out some growth in their faith.
28: I was surprised that there were so many people of all different age groups also, not just older people maybe in religion, but a lot of, you know, teenagers and stuff like that.
9: St. Augustine was a fitting place to begin this 2026 pilgrimage. The theme is One Nation Under God, And it was on these mission grounds in the city where Franciscan friars first introduced and planted the Catholic faith back in the 1500s, meaning Catholicism in America really began right here with a permanent presence. We spoke with one of the young perpetual pilgrims who will be on this journey all the way up to Philadelphia about this witness of faith as we approach the 250th anniversary of our nation's founding.
8: I feel full of hope for all that the Lord wants to do in our nation and all the people that we walk by throughout the route, all the people that get to encounter Jesus in the Eucharist.
9: We will continue our coverage of this national pilgrimage as it makes its way up the East Coast. There are some significant historic stops along the way. We'll have all the coverage. Stay cool. It is hot out here. My cameraman, Jack, had my ice cream cone. Thank you. Stay cool. Keep the faith. Mark Irons, EWTN News Nightly.
6: We thank you for watching tonight. 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I'm Veronica Dudo. Good night and God bless.
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13: The National Eucharistic Pilgrimage continues. 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Next time on EWTN Live, theologian Andrew Swofford analyzes how C.S. 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
15: This is Julie Carrick, inviting you to join me as we pray a rosary for America, asking our Blessed Mother, the Immaculate Conception, to place the grace of this rosary where it is needed most. O Immaculate Mother, Queen of our country, open our hearts, our homes, and our land to the coming of Jesus, your divine Son. With him, reign over us, O Heavenly Lady, so pure and so bright with the radiance of God's light shining in and about you. Be our leader against the powers of evil set upon wrestling the world of souls, redeemed at such a great cost by the sufferings of your Son and of yourself in union with him from that same Savior who loves us with infinite charity. We gather about you, O chaste and holy Mother, Virgin Immaculate, patroness of our beloved land, determined to fight under your banner of holy purity against the wickedness that would make all the world an abyss of evil without God and without your loving maternal care. We consecrate our hearts, our homes, our land to your most pure heart, O great Queen, that the kingdom of your Son, our Redeemer, and our God may be firmly established in us. Reign over us then, O Virgin Immaculate, with your Son Jesus Christ. May his divine heart and your most chaste heart be ever enthroned and glorified among us. Use us, your children of America, as your instruments in bringing peace among men and nations. Work your miracles of grace in us so that we may be a glory to the Blessed Trinity who created, redeemed, and sanctifies us. May your valiant spouse, Saint Joseph, with the holy angels and saints, assist you and us in renewing the face of the earth. Then, when our work is over, come, Holy Immaculate Mother, and as our victorious Queen, lead us to the eternal kingdom, where your Son reigns forever as King. Amen. I believe in God, the Father Almighty, creator of heaven and earth, and in Jesus Christ, his only Son, our Lord, who was conceived of the Holy Spirit, born of the Virgin Mary, suffered under Pontius Pilate, was crucified, died, and was buried. He descended into hell. The third day he rose again from the dead. He ascended into heaven and sits at the right hand of God, the Father Almighty. From there he shall come to judge the living and the dead.
16: I believe in the Holy Spirit, the Holy Catholic Church, the communion of saints, the forgiveness of sins, the resurrection of the body, and life everlasting. Amen.
15: Our Father, who art in heaven, hallowed be thy name. Thy kingdom come, thy will be done, on earth as it is in heaven.
16: Give us this day our daily bread, and forgive us our trespasses, as we forgive those who trespass against us. And lead us not into temptation, but deliver us from evil. Amen.
15: For an increase in the virtues of faith, hope, and love, for each and every one living in these United States of America. Hail Mary, full of grace, the Lord is with thee. Blessed art thou among women, and blessed is the fruit of thy womb, Jesus.
16: Holy Mary, Mother of God, pray for us sinners, now and at the hour of our death. Amen.
15: Hail Mary, full of grace, the Lord is with thee. Blessed art thou among women, and blessed is the fruit of thy womb, Jesus.
16: Holy Mary, Mother of God, pray for us sinners, now and at the hour of our death. Amen.
15: Hail Mary, full of grace, the Lord is with thee. Blessed art thou among women, and blessed is the fruit of thy womb, Jesus.
16: Holy Mary, Mother of God, pray for us sinners, now and at the hour of our death. Amen.
15: Glory be to the Father, and to the Son, and to the Holy Spirit.
16: As it was in the beginning, is now, never shall be, world without end. Amen.
15: The first sorrowful mystery, the agony in the garden. For the President of the United States of America, all who work in the District of Columbia, and all local and national elected officials. Our Father, who art in heaven, hallowed be thy name. Thy kingdom come, thy will be done, on earth as it is in heaven.
16: Give us this day our daily bread, and forgive us our trespasses, as we forgive those who trespass against us. And lead us not into temptation, but deliver us from evil. Amen.
15: We pray the grace of God over Alabama and every soul in that state. Hail Mary, full of grace, the Lord is with thee. Blessed art thou among women, and blessed is the fruit of thy womb, Jesus.
16: Holy Mary, Mother of God, pray for us sinners, now and at the hour of our death. Amen.
15: We pray the grace of God over Alaska and every soul in that state. Hail Mary, full of grace, the Lord is with thee. Blessed art thou among women, and blessed is the fruit of thy womb, Jesus.
16: Holy Mary, Mother of God, pray for us sinners, now and at the hour of our death. Amen.
15: We pray the grace of God over Arizona and every soul in that state. Hail Mary, full of grace, the Lord is with thee. Blessed art thou among women, and blessed is the fruit of thy womb, Jesus.
16: Holy Mary, Mother of God, pray for us sinners, now and at the hour of our death. Amen.
15: We pray the grace of God over Arkansas and every soul in that state. Hail Mary, full of grace, the Lord is with thee. Blessed art thou among women, and blessed is the fruit of thy womb, Jesus.
16: Holy Mary, Mother of God, pray for us sinners, now and at the hour of our death. Amen.
15: We pray the grace of God over California and every soul in that state. Hail Mary, full of grace, the Lord is with thee. Blessed art thou among women, and blessed is the fruit of thy womb, Jesus.
16: Holy Mary, Mother of God, pray for us sinners, now and at the hour of our death. Amen.
15: We pray the grace of God over Colorado and every soul in that state. Hail Mary, full of grace, the Lord is with thee. Blessed art thou among women, and blessed is the fruit of thy womb, Jesus.
16: Holy Mary, Mother of God, pray for us sinners, now and at the hour of our death. Amen.
15: We pray the grace of God over Connecticut and every soul in that state. Hail Mary, full of grace, the Lord is with thee. Blessed art thou among women, and blessed is the fruit of thy womb, Jesus.
16: Holy Mary, Mother of God, pray for us sinners, now and at the hour of our death. Amen.
15: We pray the grace of God over Delaware and every soul in that state. Hail Mary, full of grace, the Lord is with thee. Blessed art thou among women, and blessed is the fruit of thy womb, Jesus.
16: Holy Mary, Mother of God, pray for us sinners, now and at the hour of our death. Amen.
15: We pray the grace of God over Florida and every soul in that state. Hail Mary, full of grace, the Lord is with thee. Blessed art thou among women, and blessed is the fruit of thy womb, Jesus.
16: Holy Mary, Mother of God, pray for us sinners now and at the hour of our death. Amen.
15: We pray the grace of God over Georgia and every soul in that state. Hail Mary, full of grace, the Lord is with thee. Blessed art thou among women, and blessed is the fruit of thy womb, Jesus.
16: Holy Mary, Mother of God, pray for us sinners now and at the hour of our death.
15: For the conversion of our country. Glory be to the Father, and to the Son, and to the Holy Spirit.
16: As it was in the beginning, is now, and ever shall be, world without end. Amen.
15: O my Jesus, forgive us our sins, save us from the fires of hell, lead all souls to heaven, especially those in most need of thy mercy. The Second Sorrowful Mystery. The Scourging at the Pillar. For the Holy Father, Pope Leo XIV, for bishops, priests, and religious, and all who are being called to serve the Church, may they be guided in spirit and in truth.
16: Our Father, who art in heaven, hallowed be thy name. Thy kingdom come, thy will be done, on earth as it is in heaven.
15: Give us this day our daily bread, and forgive us our trespasses, as we forgive those who trespass against us. And lead us not into temptation, but deliver us from evil. Amen. We pray the grace of God over Hawaii and every soul in that state.
16: Hail Mary, full of grace, the Lord is with thee. Blessed art thou among women, and blessed is the fruit of thy womb, Jesus.
15: Holy Mary, Mother of God, pray for us sinners, now and at the hour of our death. Amen. We pray the grace of God over Idaho and every soul in that state.
16: Hail Mary, full of grace, the Lord is with thee. Blessed art thou among women, and blessed is the fruit of thy womb, Jesus.
15: Holy Mary, Mother of God, pray for us sinners, now and at the hour of our death. Amen. We pray the grace of God over Illinois and every soul in that state.
16: Hail Mary, full of grace, the Lord is with thee. Blessed art thou among women, and blessed is the fruit of thy womb, Jesus.
15: Holy Mary, Mother of God, pray for us sinners, now and at the hour of our death. Amen. We pray the grace of God over Indiana and every soul in that state.
16: Hail Mary, full of grace, the Lord is with thee. Blessed art thou among women, and blessed is the fruit of thy womb, Jesus.
15: Holy Mary, Mother of God, pray for us sinners, now and at the hour of our death. Amen. We pray the grace of God over Iowa and every soul in that state.
16: Hail Mary, full of grace, the Lord is with thee. Blessed art thou among women, and blessed is the fruit of thy womb, Jesus.
15: Holy Mary, Mother of God, pray for us sinners, now and at the hour of our death. Amen. We pray the grace of God over Kansas and every soul in that state.
16: Hail Mary, full of grace, the Lord is with thee. Blessed art thou among women, and blessed is the fruit of thy womb, Jesus.
15: Holy Mary, Mother of God, pray for us sinners, now and at the hour of our death. Amen. We pray the grace of God over Kentucky and every soul in that state.
16: Hail Mary, full of grace, the Lord is with thee. Blessed art thou among women, and blessed is the fruit of thy womb, Jesus.
15: Holy Mary, Mother of God, pray for us sinners, now and at the hour of our death. Amen. We pray the grace of God over Louisiana and every soul in that state.
16: Hail Mary, full of grace, the Lord is with thee. Blessed art thou among women, and blessed is the fruit of thy womb, Jesus.
15: Holy Mary, Mother of God, pray for us sinners, now and at the hour of our death. Amen. We pray the grace of God over Maine and every soul in that state.
16: Hail Mary, full of grace, the Lord is with thee. Blessed art thou among women, and blessed is the fruit of thy womb, Jesus.
15: Holy Mary, Mother of God, pray for us sinners, now and at the hour of our death. Amen. We pray the grace of God over Maryland and every soul in that state.
16: Hail Mary, full of grace, the Lord is with thee. Blessed art thou among women, and blessed is the fruit of thy womb, Jesus.
15: Holy Mary, Mother of God, pray for us sinners, now and at the hour of our death. Amen. For the conversion of our country.
16: Glory be to the Father, and to the Son, and to the Holy Spirit.
15: As it was in the beginning, is now, and ever shall be, world without end. Amen.
16: O my Jesus, forgive us our sins, save us from the fires of hell, and lead all souls to heaven, especially those in most need of thy mercy.
15: The third sorrowful mystery, the crowning with thorns. For all married couples, families, and holy singles, Our Father, who art in heaven, hallowed be thy name. Thy kingdom come, thy will be done, on earth as it is in heaven.
16: Give us this day our daily bread, and forgive us our trespasses, as we forgive those who trespass against us. And lead us not into temptation, but deliver us from evil.
15: We pray the grace of God over Massachusetts and every soul in that state. Hail Mary, full of grace, the Lord is with thee. Blessed art thou among women, and blessed is the fruit of thy womb, Jesus.
16: Holy Mary, Mother of God, pray for us sinners now and at the hour of our death. Amen.
15: We pray the grace of God over Michigan and every soul in that state. Hail Mary, full of grace, the Lord is with thee. Blessed art thou among women, and blessed is the fruit of thy womb, Jesus.
16: Holy Mary, Mother of God, pray for us sinners, now and at the hour of our death. Amen.
15: We pray the grace of God over Minnesota and every soul in that state. Hail Mary, full of grace, the Lord is with thee. Blessed art thou among women, and blessed is the fruit of thy womb, Jesus.
16: Holy Mary, Mother of God, pray for us sinners now and at the hour of our death. Amen.
15: We pray the grace of God over Mississippi and every soul in that state. Hail Mary, full of grace, the Lord is with thee. Blessed art thou among women, and blessed is the fruit of thy womb, Jesus.
16: Holy Mary, Mother of God, pray for us sinners now and at the hour of our death. Amen.
15: We pray the grace of God over Missouri and every soul in that state. Hail Mary, full of grace, the Lord is with thee. Blessed art thou among women, and blessed is the fruit of thy womb, Jesus.
16: Holy Mary, Mother of God, pray for us sinners now and at the hour of our death. Amen.
15: We pray the grace of God over Montana and every soul in that state. Hail Mary, full of grace, the Lord is with thee. Blessed art thou among women, and blessed is the fruit of thy womb, Jesus.
16: Holy Mary, Mother of God, pray for us sinners now and at the hour of our death. Amen.
15: We pray the grace of God over Nebraska and every soul in that state. Hail Mary, full of grace, the Lord is with thee. Blessed art thou among women, and blessed is the fruit of thy womb, Jesus.
16: Holy Mary, Mother of God, pray for us sinners now and at the hour of our death. Amen.
15: We pray the grace of God over Nevada and every soul in that state. Hail Mary, full of grace, the Lord is with thee. Blessed art thou among women, and blessed is the fruit of thy womb, Jesus.
16: Holy Mary, Mother of God, pray for us sinners now and at the hour of our death. Amen.
15: We pray the grace of God over New Hampshire and every soul in that state. Hail Mary, full of grace, the Lord is with thee. Blessed art thou among women, and blessed is the fruit of thy womb, Jesus.
16: Holy Mary, Mother of God, pray for us sinners now and at the hour of our death. Amen.
15: We pray the grace of God over New Jersey and every soul in that state. Hail Mary, full of grace, the Lord is with thee. Blessed art thou among women, and blessed is the fruit of thy womb, Jesus.
16: Holy Mary, Mother of God, pray for us sinners now and at the hour of our death. Amen.
15: For the conversion of our country, glory be to the Father, and to the Son, and to the Holy Spirit.
16: As it was in the beginning, is now, and ever shall be, world without end. Amen.
15: O my Jesus, forgive us our sins, save us from the fires of hell, lead all souls to heaven, especially those in most need of thy mercy. The fourth sorrowful mystery, our Lord Jesus carries the cross. For all citizens and those who live here who are seeking a home of justice and peace.
16: Our Father, who art in heaven, hallowed be thy name. Thy kingdom come, thy will be done on earth as it is in heaven.
15: Give us this day our daily bread, and forgive us our trespasses, as we forgive those who trespass against us. And lead us not into temptation, but deliver us from evil. Amen. We pray the grace of God over New Mexico and every soul in that state.
16: Hail Mary, full of grace, the Lord is with thee. Blessed art thou among women, and blessed is the fruit of thy womb, Jesus.
15: Holy Mary, Mother of God, pray for us sinners, now and at the hour of our death. Amen. We pray the grace of God over New York and every soul in that state.
16: Hail Mary, full of grace, the Lord is with thee. Blessed art thou among women, and blessed is the fruit of thy womb, Jesus.
15: Holy Mary, Mother of God, pray for us sinners, now and at the hour of our death. Amen. We pray the grace of God over North Carolina and every soul in that state.
16: Hail Mary, full of grace, the Lord is with thee. Blessed art thou among women, and blessed is the fruit of thy womb, Jesus.
15: Holy Mary, Mother of God, pray for us sinners, now and at the hour of our death. Amen. We pray the grace of God over North Dakota and every soul in that state.
16: Hail Mary.

0: May the grace of God over Oklahoma and every soul in that state.
1: Hail Mary, full of grace, the Lord is with thee. Blessed art thou among women, and blessed is the fruit of thy womb, Jesus.
0: Holy Mary, Mother of God, pray for us sinners, now and at the hour of our death. Amen. We pray the grace of God over Oregon and every soul in that state.
1: Hail Mary, full of grace, the Lord is with thee. Blessed art thou among women, and blessed is the fruit of thy womb, Jesus.
0: Holy Mary, Mother of God, pray for us sinners, now and at the hour of our death. Amen. We pray the grace of God over Pennsylvania and every soul in that state.
1: Hail Mary, full of grace, the Lord is with thee. Blessed art thou among women, and blessed is the fruit of thy womb, Jesus.
0: Holy Mary, Mother of God, pray for us sinners, now and at the hour of our death. Amen. We pray the grace of God over Rhode Island and every soul in that state.
1: Hail Mary, full of grace, the Lord is with thee. Blessed art thou among women, and blessed is the fruit of thy womb, Jesus.
0: Holy Mary, Mother of God, pray for us sinners, now and at the hour of our death. Amen. We pray the grace of God over South Carolina and every soul in that state.
1: Hail Mary, full of grace, the Lord is with thee. Blessed art thou among women, and blessed is the fruit of thy womb, Jesus.
0: Holy Mary, Mother of God, pray for us sinners, now and at the hour of our death. Amen. For the conversion of our country.
1: Glory be to the Father, and to the Son, and to the Holy Spirit.
0: As it was in the beginning, is now, and ever shall be, world without end. Amen.
1: O my Jesus, forgive us our sins. Save us from the fires of hell. Lead all souls to heaven, especially those in most need of thy mercy.
0: The fifth sorrowful mystery, the crucifixion and death of our Lord. For the restoration and protection of religious liberty and a true respect of life from the moment of conception until natural death. Our Father, who art in heaven, hallowed be thy name. Thy kingdom come, thy will be done, on earth as it is in heaven.
1: Give us this day our daily bread, and forgive us our trespasses, as we forgive those who trespass against us. And lead us not into temptation, but deliver us from evil. Amen.
0: We pray the grace of God over South Dakota and every soul in that state. Hail Mary, full of grace, the Lord is with thee. Blessed art thou among women, and blessed is the fruit of thy womb, Jesus.
1: Holy Mary, Mother of God, pray for us sinners, now and at the hour of our death. Amen.
0: We pray the grace of God over Tennessee and every soul in that state. Hail Mary, full of grace, the Lord is with thee. Blessed art thou among women, and blessed is the fruit of thy womb, Jesus.
1: Holy Mary, Mother of God, pray for us sinners, now and at the hour of our death. Amen.
0: We pray the grace of God over Texas and every soul in that state. Hail Mary, full of grace, the Lord is with thee. Blessed art thou among women, and blessed is the fruit of thy womb, Jesus.
1: Holy Mary, Mother of God, pray for us sinners, now and at the hour of our death. Amen.
0: We pray the grace of God over Utah and every soul in that state. Hail Mary, full of grace, the Lord is with thee. Blessed art thou among women, and blessed is the fruit of thy womb, Jesus.
1: Holy Mary, Mother of God, pray for us sinners now and at the hour of our death. Amen.
0: We pray the grace of God over Vermont and every soul in that state. Hail Mary, full of grace, the Lord is with thee. Blessed art thou among women, and blessed is the fruit of thy womb, Jesus.
1: Holy Mary, Mother of God, pray for us sinners, now and at the hour of our death. Amen.
0: We pray the grace of God over Virginia and every soul in that state. Hail Mary, full of grace, the Lord is with thee. Blessed art thou among women, and blessed is the fruit of thy womb, Jesus.
1: Holy Mary, Mother of God, pray for us sinners, now and at the hour of our death. Amen.
0: We pray the grace of God over Washington and every soul in that state. Hail Mary, full of grace, the Lord is with thee. Blessed art thou among women, and blessed is the fruit of thy womb, Jesus.
1: Holy Mary, Mother of God, pray for us sinners, now and at the

0: hour of our death. Amen.
1: We pray the grace of God over West Virginia and every soul in that state. Hail Mary, full of grace, the Lord is with thee. Blessed art thou among women, and blessed is the fruit of thy womb, Jesus.
0: Holy Mary, Mother of God, pray for us sinners, now and at the hour of our death. Amen.
1: We pray the grace of God over Wisconsin and every soul in that state. Hail Mary, full of grace, the Lord is with thee. Blessed art thou among women, and blessed is the fruit of thy womb, Jesus.
0: Holy Mary, Mother of God, pray for us sinners, now and at the hour of our death. Amen.
1: We pray the grace of God over Wyoming and every soul in that state. Hail Mary, full of grace, the Lord is with thee. Blessed art thou among women, and blessed is the fruit of thy womb, Jesus.
0: Holy Mary, Mother of God, pray for us sinners, now and at the hour of our death. Amen.
1: For the conversion of our country. Glory be to the Father, and to the Son, and to the Holy Spirit.
0: As it was in the beginning, is now, and ever shall be, world without end. Amen.
1: O my Jesus, forgive us our sins, save us from the fires of hell.
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3: Hail, Holy Queen, Mother of mercy, our life, our sweetness, and our hope. To thee do we cry, poor banished children of Eve. To thee do we send up our sighs, mourning and weeping in this vale of tears. Turn then, most gracious Advocate, thine eyes of mercy towards us, and after this our exile, show unto us the blessed fruit of thy womb, Jesus. O clement, O loving, O sweet Virgin Mary, pray for us, O Holy Mother of God,
0: that we may be made worthy of the promises of Christ.
1: Let us pray. O God, whose only begotten Son, by his life, death, and resurrection, has purchased for us the reward of eternal life, grant, we beseech thee, that by meditating upon these mysteries of the most holy Rosary of the Blessed Virgin Mary, we may imitate what they contain and obtain what they promise, through the same Christ, our Lord. Amen. Mary, my Immaculate Mother, help me to imitate your sinlessness by keeping my soul free from every willful sin by the faithful observance of God's commandments. 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Through prayer, may grace fill my soul with the life of God and transform me into a living image of Jesus, just as you were.
0: O Immaculate Conception, pray for us.
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10: 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How often do we think to pause and just appreciate all of God's creation? 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
11: Hi, my name is Father Mike Schmitz, and you're listening to The Bible in a Year, where we encounter God's voice and live life through the lens of Scripture. Using the Great Adventure Bible timeline, we'll read all the way from Genesis to Revelation, discovering how the story of salvation unfolds and how we fit into that story today. The Great Adventure Bible timeline was developed by Jeff Cavins and is provided by Ascension, who produced and funded this program. It is day 146, and we are reading from 1 Kings chapter 4, from 2 Chronicles chapter 6, and we are praying Psalm 65. The first book of Kings, chapter 4, Solomon's High Officials. King Solomon was king over all Israel, and these were his high officials. Azariah, the son of Zadok, was the priest. Elihoreph and Ahijah, the sons of Shisha, were secretaries. Jehoshaphat, the son of Ahilud, was recorder. Benaiah, the son of Jehoiada, was in command of the army. Zadok and Abiathar were priests. Azariah, the son of Nathan, was over the officers. Zabud, the son of Nathan, was priest and king's friend. Ahishar was in charge of the palace, and Adoniram, the son of Abda, was in charge of the forced labor. Solomon had 12 officers over all Israel who provided food for the king and his household. Each man had to make provision for 1 month in the year. These were their names: Ben-Hur in the hill country of Ephraim, Ben-Decker in Makaz, Sha'albim, Bet-Shemesh, and Elon-Beth-Hanan, Ben-Hesed in Araboth. To him belonged Soko and all the land of Hefer, Ben-Abinadab in Al-Nephath-Dor. He had Taphath, the daughter of Solomon, as his wife. Baana, the son of Ahilud, in Tanakh, Megiddo in Al-Bet-Shan, which is beside Zerathon below Jezreel, and from Bet-Shan to Abel-Mehola, as far as the other side of Jokmeam. Ben-Geber in Ramoth-Gilead, he had the villages of Jair, the son of Manasseh, which are in Gilead, and he had the region of Argob, which is in Bashan, 60 great cities with walls and bronze bars. Ahinadab, the son of Edo, in Mahanaim. Ahimaaz in Naphtali, he had taken Basemath, the daughter of Solomon, as his wife. Baana, the son of Hushai, in Asher and Baaloth. Jehoshaphat, the son of Paruah, in Issachar. Shimei, the son of Elah, in Benjamin. Geber, the son of Uri, in the land of Gilead. The country of Sihon, king of the Amorites, and Og, the king of Bashan. And there was one officer in the land of Judah. Judah and Israel were as many as the sand by the sea. They ate and drank and were happy. Solomon ruled over all the kingdoms, from the Euphrates to the land of the Philistines and to the border of Egypt. They brought tribute and served Solomon all the days of his life. Solomon's provision for one day was 30 cores of fine flour and 60 cores of meal, 10 fat oxen and 20 pasture-fed cattle, 100 sheep besides deer, gazelles, roebucks, and fatted fowl. For he had dominion over all the region west of the Euphrates from Tifsa to Gaza, over all the kings west of the Euphrates, and he had peace on all sides round about him. And Judah and Israel dwelt in safety from Dan even to Beersheba, every man under his vine and under his fig tree, all the days of Solomon. Solomon also had 40,000 stalls of horses for his chariots and 12,000 horsemen. And those officers supplied provisions for King Solomon and for all who came to King Solomon's table, each one in his month. They let nothing be lacking. Barley also and straw for the horses and swift steeds they brought to the place where it was required, each according to his charge. Fame of Solomon's wisdom. And God gave Solomon wisdom and understanding beyond measure, and largeness of mind like the sand on the seashore, so that Solomon's wisdom surpassed the wisdom of all the people of the east and all the wisdom of Egypt. For he was wiser than all other men, wiser than Ethan the Ezrahite, and Heman, Calcol, and Darda, the sons of Mahol, and his fame was in all the nations round about. He also uttered 3,000 proverbs, and his songs were 1,005. He spoke of trees, from the cedar that is in Lebanon to the hyssop that grows out of the wall. He spoke also of beasts and of birds and of reptiles and of fish. And men came from all peoples to hear the wisdom of Solomon and from all the kings of the earth who had heard of his wisdom. The second book of Chronicles, chapter 6, dedication of the temple. Then Solomon said, "The Lord has said that he would dwell in thick darkness. I have built you an exalted house, a place for you to dwell in forever." Then the king faced about and blessed all the assembly of Israel, while all the assembly of Israel stood. And he said, "Blessed be the Lord, the God of Israel, who with his hand has fulfilled what he promised with his mouth to David my father, saying, 'Since the day that I brought my people out of the land of Egypt, I chose no city in all the tribes of Israel in which to build a house, that my name might be there. And I chose no man as prince over my people Israel. But I have chosen Jerusalem, that my name may be there. And I have chosen David to be over my people Israel.' Now, it was in the heart of David my father to build a house for the name of the Lord, the God of Israel. But the Lord said to David my father, 'Whereas it was in your heart to build a house for my name, you did well that it was in your heart. Nevertheless, you shall not build the house, but your son who shall be born to you shall build the house for my name. Now, the Lord has fulfilled his promise which he made. For I have risen in the place of David my father and sit on the throne of Israel as the Lord promised. And I have built the house for the name of the Lord, the God of Israel. And there I have set the ark, in which is the covenant of the Lord which he made with the sons of Israel.'" Solomon's Prayer of Dedication. Then Solomon stood before the altar of the Lord in the presence of all the assembly of Israel and spread forth his hands. Solomon had made a bronze platform 5 cubits long, 5 cubits wide, and 3 cubits high, and had it set in the court, and he stood upon it. Then he knelt upon his knees in the presence of all the assembly of Israel and spread forth his hands towards heaven and said, "O Lord, God of Israel, there is no God like you in heaven or on earth, keeping covenant and showing mercy to your servants who walk before you with all their heart, who have kept with your servant David my father what you declared to him. Yes, you spoke with your mouth and with your hand have fulfilled it this day. Now therefore, O Lord, God of Israel, keep with your servant David my father what you have promised him, saying, 'There shall never fail you a man before me to sit upon the throne of Israel.' If only your sons take heed to the way, to walk in my law as you have walked before me. Now therefore, O Lord, God of Israel, let your word be confirmed, which you have spoken to your servant David. But will God dwell indeed with man on earth? Behold, heaven and the highest heaven cannot contain you, how much less this house which I have built. Yet have regard to the prayer of your servant and to his supplication, O Lord my God, listening to the cry and to the prayer which your servant prays before you, that your eyes may be opened day and night toward this house, the place where you have promised to set your name, that you may listen to the prayer which your servant offers toward this place. And listen to the supplication of your servant and of your people Israel. When they pray toward this place, yes, hear from heaven your dwelling place. And when you hear, forgive. If a man sins against his neighbor and is made to take an oath and comes and swears his oath before your altar in this house, then hear from heaven and act and judge your servants, repaying the guilty by bringing his conduct upon his own head and vindicating the righteous by rewarding him according to his righteousness. If your people Israel are defeated before the enemy because they have sinned against you, when they turn again and acknowledge your name and pray and make supplication to you in this house, then hear from heaven and forgive the sin of your people Israel and bring them again to the land which you gave to them and to their fathers. When heaven is shut up and there is no rain because they have sinned against you, if they pray toward this place and acknowledge your name and turn from their sin when you afflict them, then hear in heaven and forgive the sin of your servants, your people Israel. When you teach them the good way in which they should walk and grant rain upon your land, which you have given to your people as an inheritance. If there is famine in the land, if there is pestilence or blight or mildew or locust or caterpillar, if their enemies besiege them in any of their cities, whatever plague, whatever sickness there is, whatever prayer, whatever supplication is made by any man or by all your people Israel, each knowing his own affliction and his own sorrow and stretching out his hand toward this house, then hear from heaven your dwelling place and forgive. and render to each whose heart you know according to all his ways. For you only know the hearts of the children of men, that they may fear you and walk in your ways all the days that they live in the land which you gave to our fathers. Likewise, when a foreigner who is not of your people Israel comes from a far country for the sake of your great name and your mighty hand and your outstretched arm, when he comes and prays toward this house, hear from heaven your dwelling place and do according to all for which the foreigner calls to you, in order that all the peoples of the earth may know your name and fear you as do your people Israel, and that they may know that this house which I have built is called by your name. If your people go out to battle against their enemies, by whatever way you shall send them, and they pray to you toward this city which you have chosen and the house which I have built for your name, then hear from heaven their prayer and their supplication and maintain their cause. If they sin against you, for there is no man who does not sin, and you are angry with them and give them to an enemy so that they are carried away captive to a land far or near, yet if they lay it to heart in the land to which they have been carried captive and repent and make supplication to you in the land of their captivity, saying, "We have sinned, we have acted perversely and wickedly." If they repent with all their mind and with all their heart in the land of their captivity to which they were carried captive and pray toward their land, which you gave to their fathers, the city which you have chosen and the house which I have built for your name, then hear from heaven your dwelling place, their prayer and their supplications, and maintain their cause, and forgive your people who have sinned against you. Now, O my God, let your eyes be open and your ears attentive to a prayer of this place. And now arise, O Lord God, and go to your resting place, you and the ark of your might. Let your priests, O Lord God, be clothed with salvation, and let your saints rejoice in your goodness. O Lord God, do not turn away the face of your anointed one. Remember your merciful love for David, your servant. Psalm 65, Thanksgiving for Earth's Bounty. To the choir master, a psalm of David, a song. Praise is due to you, O God, in Zion, and to you shall vows be performed in Jerusalem. O you who hear prayer, to you shall all flesh come on account of sins. When our transgressions prevail over us, you forgive them. Blessed is he whom you choose and bring near to dwell in your courts. We shall be satisfied with the goodness of your house, your holy temple. By dread deeds you answer us with deliverance, O God of our salvation, who are the hope of all the ends of the earth and of the farthest seas, who by your strength have established the mountains, being girded with might, who still the roaring of the seas, the roaring of their waves, and the tumult of the peoples, so that those who dwell at earth's farthest bounds are afraid at your signs. You make the outgoings of the morning and the evening to shout for joy. You visit the earth and water it. You greatly enrich it. The river of God is full of water. You provide their grain, for so you have prepared it. You water its furrows abundantly, settling its ridges, softening it with showers and blessing its growth. You crown the year with your bounty. The tracks of your chariot overflow with richness. The pastures of the wilderness drip. The hills gird themselves with joy. The meadows clothe themselves with flocks. The valleys deck themselves with grain. They shout and sing together for joy. Father in heaven, yes, all of creation praises your name. All of creation gives you glory. The Father, the fact that we can look around at this world that you have made with all of its danger, with all of its distress, but with all of its power and beauty and even mere existence, it all gives praise to you. It all gives you glory. It all points back to you, the creator of this incredible creation. And so we give you thanks, just like the psalmist, just like David, who wrote this Psalm 65. We give you thanks. Thanks for Earth's bounty. Not only is this earth beautiful, this earth provides for us. And so, God, we give you thanks. And we actually also ask you to give us wisdom, like you gave wisdom to Solomon, to be able to know how to live in this world, how to live in this earth, how to not only give thanks to you for creation, but also how to use this creation in a way that honors you, that honors the gift, and that helps our neighbor, not just our neighbor that exists, but our neighbor in the future. Lord God, you've made all creation for us, for our ancestors, and also for our descendants. And so help us, give us wisdom to be able to know how to live in this world so we can pass it on to the next generation. But we give you thanks in all things, Lord God. We give you thanks In Jesus' name we pray. Amen. In the name of the Father, and of the Son, and of the Holy Spirit. Amen. Okay, so here we go. Solomon, really smart guy. Obviously, clearly, one of the wisest men ever. That's what Scripture says, and that's what it seems to be is the case here in 1 Kings chapter 4. One of the things that I just think is, it's striking, and it's worth noting. What we have is, here are all the people that Solomon brings around him. Because Solomon, while he's the king, he is delegating his authority, he's delegating his leadership to the people around him. And this is just, isn't that one of the things that great leaders do? The great men and great women among us who lead well are ones who get other people equipped and get other people to lead well. Here's what Jesus did, right? Here's Jesus who goes out himself and preaches. He goes out himself and heals. He goes out himself and does incredible signs and wonders. But then what does he do? He gathers people around him, these disciples and even these 12 apostles, and he delegates them to go in his name and do what he had been doing. So here is Solomon. What Solomon does is he gathers these 12 men and they become leaders of 12 regions in the land of Israel. Now, this is an interesting thing. I just blew my mind when I considered it is you would think, one would think that, okay, Solomon, he's going to have the provisions coming from 12 different places, one each month of the year, 12 different locations, one for each month of the year. That's smart because you don't tax one particular place more than another. You kind of roam around here around the place of Israel, the land of Israel. One would think that you would just go by tribe, you know, by the locality of each tribe. But Solomon doesn't do that. He actually dedicates or distinguishes the sources of the provisions for the nation of Israel, for the kingdom now of Israel, not according to tribal lands, but according to geography. And he does this in a way that kind of transcends the tribalism that could still exist amongst the kingdom of Israel. That while everyone recognizes, yes, we are the people of God, they also would say, but I'm the tribe of Benjamin, or I'm the tribe of Manasseh. And where these goods go to feed the king and feed the land of the whole people don't just come from each individual tribe. They come from different regions in those tribes. And I think that's something worth noting, even if it's just a trivia fact. But I think it's worth noting for something deeper. And that is that sometimes we can see ourselves as being part of a greater church, right? We can see ourselves as part of like the global church, the universal church, the Catholic church. But also sometimes we can get really, really parochial. We can kind of get territorial and we can say, well, yeah, but you know, actually I go to St. Martin's, but I'm never going to go over to St. Luke's, that kind of a situation. And sometimes I know for up here in Northern Minnesota, a lot of times what we have to do is we have to say, okay, there are some churches that have to get closed because of a changing demographic or changing realities. And some people can say, no, I'm going to cling to this place. I'm not going to go anywhere else. Like, wait. You belong to you belong to your parish. You belong to this local church, but also we belong to the universal church as well. And I can go to St. Luke's or I can go to St. Mark's. It's going to be the same mass. It's going to be the same worship of God. And Solomon is doing something like that. He's uniting the people subtly, right? He's not declaring to them or decreeing to them that you have to see yourselves as being part of this nation of Israel, this kingdom of Israel. He's just allowing them to do that because each region, not defined by a tribe, but defined by region, is contributing to the needs of the nation, which is, I think, remarkable. Speaking of the needs of the nation, I don't know if you noticed how much goods, how many provisions were dedicated each day to the household of King Solomon. It is relatively, I don't know if the word is impressive. It's pretty impressive because what's it say? It says Solomon's provision for one day with 30 cores of fine flour, 60 cores of meal. So what's that? One core equals about 55 gallons. So 30 cores of fine flour. So 30 times 54 gallons of fine flour, 60 cores of meal, 10 fatted oxen, 20 oxen from the pastures, 100 sheep, deer, gazelles, roebucks, fatted owl. And the list goes on. I think there's something about that you realize Solomon is feeding a lot of people in the city of Jerusalem. That note that there's a lot of people in Jerusalem in Solomon's household who are being taken care of, that being noted. Let's look at 2 Chronicles chapter 6, because this is a remarkable prayer of King Solomon, but it's also a remarkable, I don't want to say shift, but it is a really big, big shift. In the past, worship of God happened a number of different places. It happened in Shiloh. It happened, they would offer sacrifices wherever there was a great moment, wherever there was God had revealed himself, they build an altar and often offer a sacrifice there. That's been the pattern up until this point. In this point, though, in 2 Chronicles chapter 6, what happens? This is Solomon saying, okay, up until this moment, there was no one place where God was worshiped. Up until this moment, there was no one king who led the people of Israel. But now that has all changed. And now, since we've built the temple here in Jerusalem, this is the place of worship. And he's establishing so clearly that Jerusalem is the city of worship and the temple is the location of worship. And so from now on, all sacrifices, all worship is going to happen in the temple in Jerusalem. And this is a big, big deal. Now, yes, in the past, they would journey to Jerusalem for worship and journey to Jerusalem for prayers and whatnot. But at this point, the exclusive place where you would offer worship. It's only going to be in the temple of the Lord, at the altar of the Lord in Jerusalem. And this is a pretty big deal. And so how does Solomon emphasize this? Well, remember, this is in 2 Chronicles. So this is looking back even after exile. And he says, okay, whenever you're an individual sinner and you need to hear your sins forgiven, go to the temple. If you are a group of people, if it's the people of Israel that's turned away from God and we are all sinners, then we will all go to the temple. Even if you go into battle, before you go into battle, go to the temple, turn to the temple. And even it says, if you're ever taken captive, you're exiled, whether close or far away, just turn your hands, turn your face towards the temple in Jerusalem and there pray to God and hear. God is going to hear you. And so he is reminding the people, the scribe here is reminding the people that Solomon had declared that Jerusalem is the center and the temple is the center of worship for them. And so it's really important for us just to note this because that's what's going to be a really big deal. We're going to get to all the kings. The kingdom is going to get divided in a couple days from now. Spoiler alert. But what's going to happen for the people is they have to be united. And one of the things that's going to unite them, even when they're scattered, even when they're in exile, is going to be not just the city of Jerusalem, not just the land there, but it's going to be worship in the temple. That is going to be the thing that gives them their identity for centuries and centuries and centuries. So just keep an eye out for that. Oh gosh, you guys, this has been Dave 146, kind of a big deal. Here we are. 1 Kings 4, 2 Chronicles 6, that Psalm 65, giving thanks to God for his creation. We give God thanks, and I give God thanks for you. Thank you for this community that continues to pray the Bible. I know so many of you have told me that you don't just listen, but you're sitting at your table, or you're sitting somewhere where you can actually hear the words in your ears and see the words with your eyes, write down some of those key thoughts or those key notes. You can underline them and just capture the way God is speaking personally to you each day. And that's just such a gift. We also know that we're part of this community and we need each other. So we're praying for each other. Please pray for me. I am praying for you. My name is Father Mike. I cannot wait to see you tomorrow. God bless.

0: is day 146 of Bible in a Year with Father Mike Schmitz. And now we'd like to share audio from a video called Adulting Level Expert with Father Mike from the Ascension Presents YouTube channel.
1: Hi, my name is Father Mike Schmitz, and this is Ascension Presents. So in working with a lot of high school students, college students, young adults, the big question comes up a lot of times in someone's life. How do I know, though, like when it comes to being an adult? How do I know when I'm an adult? Like, what's the sign? You know, because is it when I get my driver's license? Is it when I turn 18 and now I can vote? Now I can, like, you know, buy scratchy lotto games. I can gamble. Is that the sign of being an adult? Is 21 when I can drink? Is getting married being an adult? Is getting my first job being an adult? Is having my first child being an adult? Like, how do I know if I'm an adult? An adult is someone who takes responsibility. Like, that's it. Responsibility is the mark of adulthood in two ways. One is responsibility for myself. The other is taking responsibility for someone else. I'm going to explain those. So taking responsibility for myself, that is such a clear sign of like, oh, I'm choosing to be an adult. I'm responsible for doing what I said I would do. I'm responsible for my decisions. I'm responsible for waking up when I said I would wake up or when someone told me to wake up. I'm responsible to get to class on time. I'm responsible to get to work on time. I'm responsible that when I show up, I'm giving my best. I'm giving what is needed for this moment. And it's on me to embrace that kind of personal responsibility is, I think, the first sign of adulthood. The second sign is when I take responsibility for someone else. Now, here's what I don't mean. What I don't mean, I'm responsible for their emotions. I'm responsible for how they feel. I'm responsible for the outcomes. I'm responsible for how their life turns out. No. I mean, I'm responsible to the commitments I've made to them. I think that's one of the reasons why people will say, like, I knew I was an adult when I got married or when I had a child. In fact, one of our former students, he got married two summers ago. He and his wife just had their first child a couple weeks ago. And about 7 days after, I texted him and said, hey, you know, how are you different now? And I thought I'd get back, you know, the kind of the quick text that was like, well, I'm really tired. But he actually sent this like long text, kind of enumerating all of the ways that he perceived in himself that he had grown in 7 days of being the father of his son. And I thought, and as I read it, I thought, yeah, actually, that sounds really accurate. Because that mark of adulthood is now this man is like, no, I'm responsible for the life of my child. I mean, he even said, I'm responsible to my wife to be the kind of man that she needs me to be. Like, oh my gosh, here is this man who's embracing adulthood because he's embracing responsibility. Think of how in past ages, this was just so natural and it was such a drive in many people's lives. I remember hearing stories from my dad or from my grandfathers about how, when the earliest age they could get a job, they were just so excited to get a job. They were eager to have the responsibility of like, this is your job now. This is your task. This is the money you're going to be making. Yes, that's on the side. But it was even more, you are now responsible for this work. If the mark of adulthood is taking responsibility for yourself and for someone else, that means that no matter how young you are, you can start acting like an adult. It also means that no matter how old you are, you can shirk your responsibility. You can cease acting like an adult. I mean, people do this all the time. We see people do this all of the time, right? You have the old man or the old woman who, I don't want to take responsibility for myself anymore. I want to hold on to my childhood. I want to hold on to my youth, which isn't just, I want to enjoy life. It's, I don't want to have to be responsible. I want to avoid duty. I want to avoid obligation. Responsibility isn't just a sign of adulthood. It's actually also the mark of a Christian. What is it that makes a saint? Like, what is the thing that distinguishes a saint from anyone else? It's responsibility. What I mean by this is living up to the obligation, to the duty of saying yes to the Father's will. You know, the life of the saint all comes down to one question. Do I live for the Father's will or do I live for my will? And if I'm living for the Father's will, that means I have an obligation to do this. I have a duty to live for the Father's will. And a saint is someone who says yes to the Father's will and then just never stops saying yes. Even if they fall, even if they fail in it, a saint will get back up and say yes to the Father's will again and again and again. And that is the criterion, not just for adulthood, but for sainthood. And here's the last thing. I find a lot of people who will say like, okay, that's fine and everything, but I can't be an adult. I can't be that responsible Christian or responsible saint because I don't know my vocation yet. I don't know what the Father's will is for my life. Okay, baloney. You absolutely do. Here's why. You know, because why? Because you, A, you know the commandments. You know what God is asking you to do on the most basic level. You know the commandments, what he's asking you not to do. To be responsible to that, mark of adulthood, you know the commandments. You also know your calendar. You know on your calendar, on any given day, where you need to be and when you need to be there. So to say yes to that is to be responsible. Third, you know your commitments. You know the people to whom you have made a commitment. And you know when you're there for them, and you know when you're failing to be there for them. You know the commandments of God, you know your calendar, and you know your commitments. You know enough to be a saint today. You know enough to be an adult today. So the only question remains is, will I have that same kind of eager, like racing after adulthood, racing after sainthood? Or will I kind of sit back and say, nah, I'd rather be a kid, avoid responsibility, avoid the Father's will, and not really grow up? Again, the distinction is not, am I an adult with responsibility and a heavy life of sadness? Or am I a kid with no responsibility and joy? The saints figured this out. A life of responsibility and joy. A life of choosing the Father's will and being joyful about it. Or will we do them? Maybe, but still be sad and resentful. Choice is ours. Be an adult. Be a saint. Be responsible. And be joyful in the whole thing. From all of us here at Ascension Presents, my name is Father Mike. God bless.
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4: 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You can follow along in any recent version of the catechism of the Catholic Church. A reading plan and all Catechism in a Year episodes can be found at ascensionpress.com/CIY or on the Ascension app. We're continuing talking about the liturgy today, focusing on what God the Father does for us in the sacraments and how we participate in his work when we participate in the liturgy. Father Mike also explains how we praise God through Jesus, the Father's own gift to us.
0: Hi, my name is Father Mike Schmitz, and you're listening to the Catechism in a Year, where we encounter God's plan of sheer goodness for us, revealed in Scripture and passed down through the tradition of the Catholic faith. The Catechism in a Year is provided by Ascension, who produced and funded this program. In 365 days, we'll read through the Catechism of the Catholic Church, discovering our identity in God's family as we journey together toward our heavenly home. This is day 146. We are reading paragraphs 1076 to 1083. We were actually starting section one yesterday, was the kind of a prologue-ish kind of a thing going on. But today, section one and the beginning of chapter one, we're going to talk about what the sacramental economy. Remember economy. Oikonomia was the Greek word that we get economy from. And it's just this God's plan of salvation, right? The story of God's interacting with us is that term economy, right? And so we have the sacramental economy, the way that God chooses to interact with us through the sacraments. He brings us his divine life through the sacraments. He gives us healing through the sacraments. He feeds us through the sacraments. So this is the sacramental economy. And paragraph 1076 highlights that first we're going to look at this. Again, the sacramental economy, how this all works, why it works like this. And then we're going to dive into, that's chapter one. And then we're going to dive into chapter two, which is, it says here, the nature and essential features of liturgical celebration will then appear more clearly, meaning like the sacraments themselves, as we know, the seven sacraments. So we're going to have this first chapter, chapter one, on, okay, what is it to have the Paschal mystery in the age of the church? How is it that what Jesus did for us 2,000 years ago actually comes to us and its effects are transforming our hearts now in this day and age? Remember, as we launch through all of this stuff, the word liturgy, what does it mean? It means the work of God. So the liturgy is the participation of the people of God in the work of God. So sacramental economy, here's what God has done for us. How are we called to participate in God's very work? This is not the work of man, right? This is our participation in the work of God. So to prepare our hearts to do this today and to do this all our lives, we call upon our Father in heaven as we pray. Father in heaven, we thank you. We give you praise and glory. We thank you and praise your name. We bless your name, Lord God. We bless your name and we surrender and adore you in thanksgiving. That is our blessing. Our blessing is a prayer of adoration and a prayer of surrender to you in thanksgiving. So we thank you. We ask you to please hear our prayer. Receive the blessing that we offer you, as little as we are, broken as we are, and good as you are, Lord God. Receive our blessing, receive our adoration, receive our surrender to you in thanksgiving. We make this prayer in the mighty name of Jesus Christ, our Lord. Amen. In the name of the Father and of the Son and of the Holy Spirit. It's day 146. We're reading paragraphs 1076 to 1083. Section 1, the sacramental economy. The church was made manifest to the world on the day of Pentecost by the outpouring of the Holy Spirit. The gift of the Spirit ushers in a new era in the dispensation of the mystery, the age of the church, during which Christ manifests, makes present, and communicates his work of salvation through the liturgy of his church until he comes. In this age of the church, Christ now lives and acts in and with his church in a new way appropriate to this new age. He acts through the sacraments in what the common tradition of the East and the West calls the sacramental economy. This is the communication or dispensation of the fruits of Christ's Paschal mystery in the celebration of the church's sacramental liturgy. It is, therefore, important first to explain this sacramental dispensation, chapter 1. The nature and essential features of liturgical celebration will then appear more clearly, chapter 2. Chapter 1. The Paschal Mystery in the Age of the Church. Article 1. The Liturgy, Work of the Holy Trinity. The Father, Source and Goal of the Liturgy. St. Paul wrote to the Ephesians, "Blessed be the God and Father of our Lord Jesus Christ, who has blessed us in Christ with every spiritual blessing in the heavenly places, even as he chose us in him before the foundation of the world, that we should be holy and blameless before him. He destined us before him in love to be his sons through Jesus Christ, according to the purpose of his will, to the praise of his glorious grace, which he freely bestowed on us in the beloved." Blessing is a divine and life-giving action, the source of which is the Father. His blessing is both word and gift. When applied to man, the word blessing means adoration and surrender to his Creator in thanksgiving. From the beginning until the end of time, the whole of God's work is a blessing. From the liturgical poem of the first creation to the canticles of the heavenly Jerusalem, the inspired authors proclaim the plan of salvation as one vast divine blessing. From the very beginning, God blessed all living beings, especially man and woman. The covenant with Noah and with all living things renewed this blessing of fruitfulness despite man's sin, which had brought a curse on the ground. But with Abraham, the divine blessing entered into human history, which was moving toward death, to redirect it toward life, toward its source. By the faith of the Father of all believers who embraced the blessing, the history of salvation is inaugurated. The divine blessings were made manifest in astonishing and saving events, the birth of Isaac, the escape from Egypt, Passover and Exodus, the gift of the promised land, the election of David, the presence of God in the temple, the purifying exile, and return of a small remnant. The law, the prophets, and the psalms interwoven in the liturgy of the chosen people recall these divine blessings and at the same time respond to them with blessings of praise and thanksgiving. In the church's liturgy, the divine blessing is fully revealed and communicated. The Father is acknowledged and adored as the source and the end of all the blessings of creation and salvation. In his Word, who became incarnate, died, and rose for us, he fills us with his blessings. Through his Word, he pours into our hearts the gift that contains all gifts, the Holy Spirit. The dual dimension of the Christian liturgy as a response of faith and love to the spiritual blessings the Father bestows on us is thus evident. On the one hand, the Church, united with her Lord and in the Holy Spirit, blesses the Father for his inexpressible gift in her adoration, praise, and thanksgiving. On the other hand, until the consummation of God's plan, the Church never ceases to present to the Father the offering of his own gifts and to beg him to send the Holy Spirit upon that offering, upon herself, upon the faithful, and upon the whole world, so that through communion in the death and resurrection of Christ the priest, and by the power of the Spirit, these divine blessings will bring forth the fruits of life to the praise of his glorious grace. Right? There we have it. Paragraphs 1076 to 1083. This introduction, this very beginning, section 1, sacramental economy, chapter 1. Okay. So, man, 1076. Remember how back in the day, we're talking about here's the work of the Son and the work of the Spirit. It's united. They're doing the will of the Father, kind of a 1-2 punch. And in the sense of here's salvation brought to the world and changing our lives. Paragraph 1076 highlights this and highlights the fact that here we are in the age of the church. Goes on to say, the gift of the Spirit ushers in a new era in the dispensation of the mystery. And this is the thing. This is the age of the church where Christ manifests, reveals, right? And it makes present. And communicates his work of salvation through the liturgy of his church until he comes. So, man, in right now, as we're living, Jesus, he now lives and acts in and with his church through the sacraments. It further says that Jesus acts through the sacraments in what the common tradition of the East and the West calls the sacramental economy. So let's highlight the East and the West for just one second. Okay, as we know, you may not know this, in 1054, way back in the day, the one church split into two, right? You have the East and the West. You have the Roman Catholic Church in the West, and you also have the Orthodox Church in the East. You have the Eastern Church and the Western Church. Okay. And which is called the Great Schism, 1054. Horrible. You know, Jesus at the Last Supper, he prays that we all would be one. And here's this one example of the church experiencing the brokenness of its members. And so the church actually breaks, right? The Great Schism. Now, at the same time, there were numerous opportunities and numerous times where East and West came back together and there was reconciliation. There was a couple different church councils where this happened. And so because of that, we still have East and West, but we also have Eastern Rite or non, we'll say this like this. There are rites in the Catholic Church that developed on their own that are not Latin Rite, or they're not part of the Roman Rite. In fact, we have a ton of people listening, not only to the Bible in here, but also to the Catechism in here, who are part of those. There are actually 23 distinct rites in the Catholic Church. So the Catholic Church, one church, right there it is. This is different than the Orthodox Church. The Catholic Church has in it 23 rites. Now, in those 23 rites, there are what you might call six major liturgical families. So there's the Latin Rite. That's the one most of us here in the West are accustomed to. There's the Alexandrian Rite. There's the Antiochian Rite. There's the Armenian Rite. There's the Chaldean Rite and the Constantinopolitan Rite, which is also called sometimes the Byzantine Rite. Now, so those six major liturgical families, they're all Catholic. So they're all united to all the bishops and united to the Pope, but they have their various rites. And there's something so beautiful about that. There's a variety in these liturgical expressions. And there's also variety in some governance kind of situations, but they're all united. We're all united, as bishops and with the Holy Father. In fact, again, there's so many people. Chaldean Rite, I get reached out to by the Chaldeans all over the time. The Armenian Rite as well. It's so beautiful. Just really incredible. But both the East and the West calls what we're talking about today, the sacramental economy, that here is what God wants to do and is doing in our lives. That's why I just love the fact that we're diving into this now. Now, a couple things to keep in mind. We heard that very long quote from Ephesians chapter 1, where blessed be the God and Father of our Lord Jesus Christ, who has blessed us in Christ with every spiritual blessing in the heavenly places. And he chose us this incredible. So the why? So for the purpose of his will, to the praise of his glorious grace. And that's what we're going to do. We're going to praise God's glorious grace through the liturgy. Not only is this us blessing God and praising God, adoring God, thanking God, worshiping God, but we're also presenting ourselves to the Father and begging God to send us the Holy Spirit upon us, upon the faithful, upon the whole world, so that our participation in the death and resurrection of Jesus, those blessings from God will come upon us, right? So there's this, we go out to the Lord. We just offer him praise. We offer him worship. We offer him adoration. We offer him, every good thing. We give God blessing. Now, let's highlight this for a second. Have you ever wondered, why is it that, what do we mean when we say bless God? Like, give God praise and blessing. Like, wait a second. How is it that we bless God? Because isn't God the one who blesses us? Well, maybe you caught this in paragraph 1078. It says, blessing is a divine and life-giving action, the source of which is the Father. Like, his blessing is both word and gift. And then there's a footnote that says eulogia and benedictio. So, it's word and gift. Those words refer to. When applied to us, the word blessing means adoration and surrender to our Creator and thanksgiving. So when we say, oh, we're going to bless God, what that means is we bow down in adoration and surrender to God in thanksgiving. But when God blesses us, that's all that he does for us, right? That from the beginning until the end of time, all of God's work is a blessing. It's all gift. It's all word. It's all gift. It's incredible. And it goes on to talk about in paragraph 1079, 1080, 1081. Here's the story that how God has blessed all living beings from the very beginning of Genesis, right? Every day, God makes something new and he says it's very good. He blesses through his very word, blesses the day and blesses man and woman. The covenant with Noah, all these blessings completely renewed and the faithfulness of God revealed. It's just amazing. So when we apply the word blessing to man, it means us adoring and surrendering to our Creator. But when blessing is applied to God, it's all of his gifts. All of his gifts and everything he gives us is a gift. So Let's highlight this one more time and summarize that it'll be the very last thing we talk about today. Oh my gosh, you guys. I get too excited. We all know this. I am so sorry. I apologize. But it just, there's something so beautiful about this dual dimension of the Christian liturgy highlighted in 1083. So what's the dual dimension? On the one hand, here's the church united with Jesus and in the Holy Spirit. We bless the Father for his inexpressible gift when we adore him, praise him, thank him. Like he basically, when we offer the Mass, what are we doing? We're offering up the great sacrifice of the Son to the Father in the power of the Holy Spirit. So we're giving God every good gift he's given, the best gift he's given us, we're giving to him. And also we're uniting our hearts with what is the heart of the Son, right? The offering, the self-offering of Jesus Christ. And we're just offering that to the Father in adoration, in praise and thanksgiving. On the other hand, we are also presenting ourselves to the Father, and we're presenting to the Father his own gifts, right? When you give the Father your heart, you're giving him his own gift. When we give the Father the Eucharist and lift it up through him, with him, in him, in the unity of the Holy Spirit, all glory and honor is yours, Almighty Father. We're presenting him with his own gift. We're presenting him with his own Son that he gave to us. And when we're doing that, we're also not only adoring and praising and blessing God, but we're also asking him, begging him to send the Holy Spirit upon us and upon all of us, upon the whole faithful and upon the whole world, so that as we participate and have communion with the death and resurrection of Jesus, those blessings will go out to the entire world. And so God is even more praised and God is even more glorified. Oh man, you guys, does that make sense? Oh my gosh, incredible. It's just bonkers. Tomorrow we get to talk about, so today was obviously the Father, the source and goal of the liturgy. Tomorrow, Christ's work in the liturgy, which I'm telling you right now, it's going to sound familiar in the sense of, yeah, that's right, Christ continues to work in the liturgy. And then the next day, guess, yep, the Holy Spirit in the liturgy. And so we're going to dive deeply into that. Oh my gosh, you guys, what a gift of a day and what a gift of a life to be able to be alive in the age of the church, where Jesus continues to come to us, continues to sanctify, redeem us, heal us, forgive us, and feed us through his sacraments. So to the praise of the Father and for our salvation. Oh my gosh. You guys, this is our prayer. And so let's pray for each other. I am praying for you. Please pray for me. My name is Father Mike. I cannot wait to see you tomorrow. God bless.
4: That was day 146 of Catechism in a Year with Father Mike Schmitz. And now we'd like to share audio from a video called Does God Need Me to Pray for What I Need? 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
0: Hi, my name is Father Mike Schmitz, and this is Ascension Presents. So a little while ago, someone asked me this really great question, and they said, when it comes to prayer, like when it comes to actually not just prayer, when it comes to our relationship with God, can I tell him what I want? Like ask him for stuff, like, you know, petition, you know, or should I just trust him? And I thought, this is remarkable. This is such a beautiful question. And here's one of the reasons why. So a little while ago, I was in the city of Fargo, North Dakota, beautiful town. And I went to actually one of the, I guess, most beautiful, for lack of a better term, modern churches I've ever been in. In fact, according to the people who built the church, they said they wanted it to not necessarily look Gothic or neo-Gothic, but they still wanted it to look like a church. And so it really does. It's really beautiful. It's called the Church of Saints Anne and Joachim, right? The mom and dad of the Virgin Mary. Anyways, this church had a lot of incredible beauty behind the whole thing. But one of the beautiful things was as you walk down the aisle to the altar, there are all these like not side chapels, but kind of like side rooms for prayer. And they had this balance to them. So as you walk in, over here was the, something like the chapel of paternity. And over here was the chapel of maternity, right? So fathers and for mothers. And there was the chapel of dignity. So upholding the dignity of all human being, also the chapel of, I don't remember what it was, but as you walk down the aisle, the last two side prayer chapels, the last two side, prayer spaces was the chapel of healing and the chapel of providence. And I thought, this is remarkable. They just, even the great thing about beautiful churches and good, well-designed churches is they teach us something, but just by their design, you don't even have to say anything. And it's teaching us something. And then them having this,

0: Answer is yes. What do I mean? Well, think about in the Gospels, how often someone comes to Jesus and he asks them, what do you want? You know, someone cries out, Jesus, son of David, have pity on me. Okay, what do you want? And they have to tell him what they want. You know, there's something so powerful, about knowing what we want. So I'll say it like this. Most of us as human beings, we don't know what we want. Like if someone were to ask us, if the Lord himself were to come before us and say, hey, tell me what you want. I will do whatever you ask. What is it you want? I think a lot of us, we won't even know. We would be like, I am drawing a blank. I don't know what I want. That's part of our condition. There's a whole, maybe you'll hold up the video on that. But then what if you know what you want? What if you knew what you want? Are you able? Are you willing? Do you trust God enough to tell him that? Because here's God who obviously knows. He knows you better than you know yourself. He knows me better than I know myself. God knows the desire of our hearts. He knows what we want. So when Jesus asks those people in the Gospels, what do you want me to do for you? It's not because he doesn't know what they want him to do for them. It's because there's a profound act of trust in telling the Lord or sharing with the Lord what you want. There is a profound act of trust in saying, okay, God, how often, think about this. How often do we play things close to the vest? Like how often when it comes to people who, even people that mean a lot to us, we don't really fully tell them what we want. Or maybe even like this, maybe you're in a business where you do negotiation and the idea of like actually telling the person you're negotiating with what you actually want is a sign of weakness. Well, it's not a sign of weakness, but it is a sign of vulnerability. Because the moment I let you know what I actually desire, I'm letting you into my heart. The moment I let you know what I actually want, I'm making myself vulnerable, because then you can say no to what I want. As opposed to if I, again, play it close to the vest, then, well, you know, maybe I can manipulate things. Maybe I can trick you. Maybe I can get you to do what I want. But the moment I actually say it, I've let you into my heart. And the same thing is true when it comes to the Lord. To tell God what we want is an act of trust. To say, God, I desire healing. Say, God, not only for myself, I desire healing for someone else. God, I do want to find someone to marry. God, I do want to know my vocation. God, I do want a child. Whatever that thing is, to share it with God is an act of trust, because it is an act of making yourself vulnerable before the God who loves you. But then, or maybe and then, after we have related to the Lord what's in our hearts, what do we do? In that moment, we let God be God. In that moment, we say, but just what Jesus said in the Garden of Gethsemane, where he revealed to the Father, who already knew, right? But he revealed to the Father, here's what I want. I want this cup to pass from me. Yet, not my will, your will be done. See, this is the double act of trust. Do I let God know what I want? Do I ask for him what I want? Or do I trust him? The answer is yes and yes. I let God know what I want. That means I make myself vulnerable. I reveal my heart to him. And then I let his answer be his answer. And then in that moment, not only do I trust him in revealing my heart to him, I also trust him in knowing that, and I know God, whatever you answer me, whether that's yes, no, or wait, I know that is exactly what I need. That is the best thing for me, or the best thing for whoever's involved. See, the whole thing, every conversation with the Lord, whether it's just God, thy will be done, or God, please, let my will be your will. Whatever it is, that is an act of trust. Whatever that is, it is an act of deepening our relationship with the Lord. It takes great courage to reveal to the Lord what's in our hearts. It also takes great courage to say, after I've revealed to the Lord what's in my heart, to then say, God, no matter what, your will be done. So, Chapel of Healing, Chapel of Providence, that's where you and I, that's where we live. We beg God for healing when we need healing, and we trust God with his answer. That's what I'm saying. From all this here to Sense Presents, my name is Father Mike. God bless.
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0: 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Thank you for joining us for Catechism in a Year with Father Mike Schmitz. 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
1: This is a Messy Family Minute with Mike and Alicia Hernan. When people ask us about the goal of our family ministry, our answer is simple: world domination. Not by having a prolific family, although that's one way to do it, but by simply proclaiming Jesus Christ is the King of every family. This kingship is lived out through love, love between spouses and all family members that flows out of our love for the Lord.
2: Where does this plan for world domination start? 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All of this just for proclaiming him King of the family. A great day to do this is on June 19th, the Feast of the Sacred Heart.
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5: The Holy Spirit is probably the hardest person of the Holy Trinity to relate to. We all have an image of God the Father in our heart and mind, and we hear the stories of Jesus week after week in the Gospels. But who is the Holy Spirit? How should we pray to the Holy Spirit as faithful Christians? Well, the awesome Feast of Pentecost reminds us who the Spirit is. The Spirit is the one who transforms us. He is the sanctifier. When Jesus appeared to the apostles in the upper room from our gospel passage today, he breathed on them and said, "Receive the Holy Spirit, whose sins you forgive are forgiven." The Holy Spirit transformed sinners into instruments of God's mercy. The Holy Spirit wants to effect similar transformations throughout our life. The day that the Holy Spirit descended on the apostles in the upper room, Mary and all the apostles were gathered together. They came and they were filled with fear, and they left encouraged, full of zeal to carry out their mission. My challenge for you today is to lean on this power of the Holy Spirit, that he may transform you into an instrument of his mercy. Think of somebody who you need to have a difficult conversation with, perhaps somebody you need to apologize to, or somebody that you need to reconcile with. Ask the Holy Spirit and our Blessed Mother for the grace and the courage to be transformed, to be an instrument of mercy in that relationship. Plan this week some time to have that conversation that you've been avoiding, and watch how the Holy Spirit transforms you and the other.
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8: Ave Maria in the Afternoon is a co-production of Ave Maria Radio and EWTN Radio, and carried across the EWTN Global Catholic Radio Network. 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Here's Dr. Marcus Peter.
9: Good afternoon. Thank you very much for joining us on this hour of Ave Maria in the afternoon. I'm Marcus Peter. This hour, we're going to begin by talking about, well, Pope Leo XIV's newest encyclical, Magnifica Humanitas. There's a lot to talk about, and we've been trying to cover it from different perspectives. One of the people I'll be speaking with today to begin today's program is Brendan Newell. He is Principal Technical Architect at Microsoft, and he is involved in that same conference that I'm blessed to go to that takes place in Rome every year about artificial intelligence and the faith that's organized by, it's called Builders of AI, that's organized by Longbeard. And we will be talking about trying to understand the Holy Father's thought process here, but also some of the more technical backgrounds into this conversation that we need to pay attention to. After that, we will speak with Dr. Gregory Popchick, my dear friend, about prayer being an essential part of Catholic marriage. Now, Greg has said this time and time again, and so I'm going to reiterate this. You can say you're in a Catholic marriage, you can even have a Catholic sacrament, but you're not living a Catholic married life if you're not praying with each other. And note that modifier there, with each other, not praying for each other, not praying, period, praying with each other. And you can really start with something as tremendous basic. My bride and I call this our five-second prayer. We will hug each other in the morning after we've said our family prayers. This is just our little prayer that we do as a couple. We hug each other, and then we call it our five-second prayer, where I pray something for the family and for her, and she prays something for the family, for me and for her. And that's how we begin our day, and that's how we end our day. Something as simple as that, to set the bedrock for a couple praying together, breaking down any walls of resentment and unforgiveness so that the love of Christ can really permeate the marriage and transform us, because marriage is a path to sainthood. Finally, I want to talk about yesterday's feast day, this great celebration of Mary, Mother of the Church. There's a deep biblical root to the celebration that I want to draw from, and the mind of some of the church fathers, St. Thomas Aquinas, that can help us understand that as a Protestant, I used to say, how dare you say something like this? And yet, if you understand Jesus and his kingship and his headship, you have to say Mary is Queen Mother. For now, the headlines.
8: Thanks, Marcus. Good afternoon, everyone. This is your Ave Maria Radio News for Tuesday, May 26. It's the memorial of St. Philip Neri. 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Your vocation location is at avemaria.edu. Pope Leo XIV has released his first papal encyclical, Magnifica Humanitas, on the challenges the world faces with artificial intelligence. The Holy Father was present at an event presenting the encyclical yesterday.
10: Artificial intelligence needs to be disarmed. The word is strong, I know, but deliberately chosen because this moment needs words capable of attracting attention, awakening consciences, and indicating paths forward for humanity.
8: The Holy Father shared his alarm about AI use in weapon systems and how algorithms can disrupt access to healthcare and security. In the encyclical, the Holy Father also apologizes for the Holy See's past failures to denounce slavery, particularly in the 1600s. Pope Leo said while it is true that the Church has always promoted human dignity, it was only until the 19th century that slavery was universally condemned by the Church. He called past delays in denouncing slavery a wound in Christian memory. Iran says the U.S. committed a grave violation of the current ceasefire after the U.S. military launched what it called self-defense strikes overnight. U.S. Central Command says the strikes targeted Iranian missile launch sites and boats laying mines in the Strait of Hormuz. Iran says it has a legitimate right to respond. Voters in Texas are going to the polls today. They're casting ballots in the Republican primary runoff for the U.S. Senate between incumbent Senator John Cronin and State Attorney General Ken Paxton. Last week, President Trump announcing his endorsement of Paxton, effectively turning the race on its head. From your AveMariaRadio.net news desk, I'm Steve Clark.
9: Good afternoon and welcome back. I'm Marcus Peter. I'm talking with a new friend, Brendan Newell, Principal Technical Architect for Microsoft. Brendan, I'm really glad you came in today, let alone joining us to talk about, well, first of all, this encyclical, but artificial intelligence in general. How are you doing?
11: I'm doing really well. Thank you for having me in again.
9: Well, I'm very, very glad to speak with you. And we had a great time the last time. I want to ask you to reintroduce yourself to our listeners and to share with them some of your background.
11: Yeah, certainly. My name is Brendan Newell. I'm a principal engineer at Microsoft, working in the Metro Detroit area. My main focus is on cybersecurity, but for the past 5 years, I've been part of the Rome Call for AI Ethics, which was an initiative by the Pontifical Academy for Life to bring on board technical companies and other governmental organizations to define a ethical framework for the use of artificial intelligence. And in that particular role, I've been working with the Vatican for about 5 years now, briefing them on some activities that Microsoft has been doing, receiving feedback, and acting as a host when representatives of the Vatican came into the Microsoft headquarters.
9: Let's start big picture. You've been seeing where the direction of the magisterium has been going, not just because of your involvement, but just as a faithful Catholic, too. With the tail end of the Francis papacy, he began commenting on a very real need to for the Church to speak into this issue. And then Pope Leo XIV with this new encyclical. What have been some of your thoughts?
11: Well, this encyclical took me by surprise. I was expecting an expanded edition of Antiqua Nova. And what we got was this beautiful treatise on the social impact of the Church. And related to that was artificial intelligence. So it is really an extension of Rerum Novarum, enlightened by some of his Augustinian thought. And then he turns in and references to artificial intelligence, technology, robotics, bioethics, a number of different fields. And it's really more not an encyclical on artificial intelligence. It's an encyclical on human justice in the modern era. And that was a real eye-opener to me and a very, very pleasant surprise.
9: One of the things that's come out very clearly is, he, like you mentioned, he wasn't trying to give a technical analysis of the situation, but a pastoral treatise. Can you comment on why that was, well, frankly, the best approach he could have taken considering the circumstances?
11: Well, one of the things, when I was reading the document, I saw that he was trying to put society at a major inflection point. And I saw that in just about every chapter he references the Tower of Babel and the rebuilding of the temple in Nehemiah. He'll also use Augustinian terms such as the city of the world or the city of man and the city of God. And in both, he brought that through in every single chapter. And it's really interesting to show that, okay, we are now, he's presenting in front of us this view that we are at an inflection point. What are we trying to build, not just with AI, but with technology in general? Are we trying to build a Tower of Babel based on pride and opposition to God? Or are we trying to rebuild the temple for as a community, as Nehemiah did, that in somehow reflects towards God? And that theme struck in every single chapter as I went through there. And that was really enlightening. It was amazing.
9: Now, that chapter on Nehemiah is also the portion where he starts talking about the real responsibility that needs to be had in this technocratic paradigm, which he's borrowing from Francis. But let's dial back a little bit. Let's start toward the beginning. He begins by telling us that no technological tool is by itself completely neutral. It's morally neutral, but it's not neutral because of its usage. Let's start there.
11: And not only just its usage, but what is it being designed for? Because the design has that human element in there, and that in and of itself is a moral act. When a artificial intelligence model is created, what is the purpose and what is its design? What is it trying to do? Is it trying to, as Pope Francis noted, trying to oppress in some way, to consolidate power, to consolidate profit? Or is it some way trying to enable people to do better, to do more? Is it fulfilling the human, or is it oppressing the human? And that right there is something that I saw in there. And again, with that constant reflection in what are we trying to do with this? So the model itself, yes, every technology is neutral and ethically neutral, but not only is its use, but its design. And that's what he's challenging the major nations, the major corporations, mine included. When we provide an artificial intelligence, what is our purpose in doing that?
9: Mm-hmm. Now, because of that, this question of how it's designed and what its purpose is, I'm again remembering him quoting Francis about the desire to constantly dominate, which is part of the technocratic paradigm. You work in tech. Can you please speak to what's in the mind of developers for especially things like LLM and agentic AI?
11: Yes. I would say with the people I work with, the idea there is always a good.
9: Mm-hmm.
11: That, hey, this will really help someone do their job. That can be somewhat short-sighted in the sense that, okay, this makes this person more efficient, but does that reduce the joy and pleasure they get out of work? Does it reduce employment opportunities for mm-hmm. others? And that is something that Pope Leo is challenging us to look at when he talks about solidarity. That he's talking about taking these tools and having as end goal this broad view of humanity. Not just an individual task, not just an individual role, what I do today. Yes, some things that I struggle with at work are made easier through AI.
9: Mm-hmm.
11: And that is a good. But what is the net effect on society? And that has to be looked at. And I think that's very intriguing that he brought Christopher Ola in to speak on that regard.
9: Share with our listeners who Christopher Ola is.
11: Christopher Ola is one of the co-founders of Anthropic. Anthropic is one of the leading, if not the leading, producers of artificial intelligence models.
9: Mm-hmm.
11: And by some benchmarks, they're some of the best at certain categories. So this is a very big name that he brought forward. And that was very telling in and of itself. Because Pope Leo is bringing out, okay, this is one of the people I've been talking about, and he's going to speak to you as well.
9: Mm-hmm.
11: I do really appreciate some of the impact that they've had. And Anthropic itself was not an independent choice. They worked very closely with a former Silicon Valley executive who's now a Catholic priest, a Father Brendan McGuire. And Father Brendan was part of the people they brought in for Anthropic to create their moral constitution, as they call it. And they're also very heavily involved with the Dicastery for Education and Culture under Bishop Paul Tai.
9: Mm-hmm.
11: So they have their own connections in the Vatican like we do. And it was clearly shown that Pope Francis brought them in for a reason, to kind of show these are what some of the people who are building the model are thinking. Kind of listen to them, too.
9: Mm-hmm.
11: It's not just me being up here as a theologian, as a pastor. We have some technological resources available, some corporations that agree with this.
9: Right.
11: And that was very, very, you know, that was such a big, powerful message to those of us who work in the industry.
9: Considering those of you who do work in the industry, can you say that Christopher Ola's position, the position of the church, tends to be the shared sentiment for most people, especially in leadership?
11: It's very difficult to say.
9: Mm-hmm.
11: I know my own corporation and how we involve the church and ethical thought. I've seen from some of my interaction with peers how Anthropic does. I've got less insights into other organizations.
9: Mm-hmm.
11: They might be working with different faith communities. I don't really know.
9: Mm-hmm.
11: However, I think they're all looking towards that idea of doing a good, but is it a universal good?
9: My guest is Brendan Newell. He is Principal Technical Architect for Microsoft. We are talking about Pope Leo XIV's encyclical, Magnifica Humanitas, about essentially human relationship to artificial intelligence. We're continuing on the other side of the break. Stay tuned. I'm Marcus Peter.
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9: Good afternoon and welcome back. I'm Marcus Reed. I'm talking with Brendan Newell, Principal Technical Architect for Microsoft. He is in the studio with us today, and we are talking about probably the 14th encyclical, Magnifica Humanitas. So, Brendan, lest anyone think that the church is, you've heard the phrases, trying to go back to the quote-unquote Dark Ages, or the Pope's being a Luddite, or lest anyone think that he is erring on the other extreme, that he's being so technocratic that he's ceasing to be the vicar of Christ. Anyone who's read the document, he actually addresses those pitfalls.
11: Oh, most certainly. You go through paragraph after paragraph talking about the benefits of artificial intelligence, and they are real. There's great medical research being done with those. There's a great increase in productivity, help for people who are neurodiverse or physical handicaps. There's fantastic work out there, and the church has recognized that. I've seen that just like working directly in the Vatican. They have had a strong interest in what we are doing, and it's been very, very welcoming. The church has never stood in the way of advancement. Now, one of the key factors, though, is technology advancement. Advancement is an objective term. It's meaning it's moving towards some goal. Now, in the church's terms, that's always, well, our teleological and salvation. But in human terms, it's the dignity and support of the human person. Any technology that supports that is, by definition, a technological advancement, and the church wholeheartedly supports. I've never heard anyone in the church suggesting we go back to men with shovels versus excavators and bulldozers. We see that removal of human drudgery, and the Pope addresses that. Technology advancement is good if it frees up humans from the drudgery and allows them to be more human.
9: The key here is exactly that, to allow them to be more human. And so he then phrases the question from the other extreme: is this technology worthy of being called allowing humans to be more human?
11: Oh, no, that's exactly it. And that's that inflection point that we're at right now. And a lot of that has to do with design, as I had mentioned, with corporations such as myself. When we release something, is this designed to do good, not just for a specific task, but for humanity in general? Then there's always the use of it by the end user. And he'll talk not only about solidarity, that end goal, but subsidiarity, how this must be properly used at multiple different levels. He directs to nation states. He addresses to the large corporations. He addresses to educators, to families. And how do we use this in a moral way? He's not saying that no family should not use this, But our educators should avoid this. In fact, quite the opposite. How to use it responsibly.
9: He also shies away from being an alarmist, like you've rightly already noted. So he doesn't address the Skynet question, if you'll pardon a particular Schwarzenegger a pun here. Mm-hmm. So speak about that,
11: well,
9: please.
11: I think that he's probably looking at it that those types of scenarios are at heart unrealistic. He has very brilliant people. Mm-hmm. Some of the priests that I work with have doctorates in engineering on the Vatican side. So they mm-hmm. understand what artificial intelligence is. I've given several presentations at parishes on that, you know, demystifying artificial intelligence. So he gets that understanding that there's not a sentient entity that can come alive. In fact, just the opposite. It's not human. It's not truly intelligent. He'll use that term in quotes because it's only a simulation of intelligence. What he is focusing us towards is that human element itself. Mm-hmm. Our decisions, how we use it personally, both as a society, as parents, as children, as educators, how do we use that technology so it does not negatively impact society? Because it's really up to us.
9: And that's precisely why we can also, therefore, see how he keeps calling for the development of prudence and virtue from especially the perspective of parents raising children to navigate technology.
11: Oh, in fact, he even recognizes something one of my peers. I give presentations at parishes, and I work with Darren O'Brien, who's a psychologist. He talks about something that Pope Leo talks about in the encyclical, mm-hmm. the effect of screen time on, you know, how that impairs a child, the lack of true social interaction. It becomes a simulacrum of a relationship, not a true one. That along with things like a general distrust that AI is introducing. Because we see something, oh, that's generated by AI. Oh, that's generated by AI. We get thrown at it so much that something that is true and representative becomes distrusted right off of the bat because it might be AI generated. Mm-hmm. And that in of itself is having a negative effect on society.
9: The negative effect can also be expanded to how it's impacting the way reasoning is being impaired, basic intellectual muscles that need to be developed and children need to be trained into. So the Pope's not unaware of this.
11: Oh, no. Just he mentions that in the section in education, mm-hmm. that the educators must be vigilant to ensure that a child is questioning, because answers can come so easily mm-hmm. through an artificial intelligence. It does not bring about the methodology of thought that is necessary to frame an argument, to actually research into a subject, as opposed to typing it in or speaking it into your smartphone and getting the results back. He challenges educators to be aware that this technology changes quickly. So last year's curriculum would not apply, but they need to be aware that the purpose is to educate the child, not for them to be able to spout off knowledge.
9: Mm-hmm. And that's exactly why he's cautioning, like we mentioned, especially parents. So time and time again, as you read this document, it becomes clear parents have the primary role here in the stewarding of their children's formation.
11: Oh, definitely. That's where that subsidiarity comes from. There's guardrails should be at place at every level, nations, corporations, families, educators, parish. That's the conference we're going to be at mm-hmm. with the Archdiocese in just a little while. Mm-hmm. How to enlighten parish ministry on this. So those pieces have to be in place, and there's a responsibility at every level. That's subsidiarity means address the problem at the lowest level where it's applicable. My children, I will address there, make sure that the appropriate controls are in place and that the parish level, and keep moving on up mm-hmm. and making sure that we use AI in a beneficial way and we avoid circumstances where it's not beneficial.
9: Yep. One of the things that, like you mentioned, the entire section on education becomes very clear is in this language of what's beneficial and what's not. The entire sphere of academia is changed forever, and we need to acknowledge that. But he provides us guardrails. He provides us the grounding to be able to move forward. Can you speak to that?
11: Yeah, he encourages us to establish the ground rules. Now, he himself does not do so.
9: Mm-hmm.
11: That is a responsibility at different levels. But to evaluate and look at them, in fact, one of the quotes I had, educating people about the use of AI involves teaching them to decide when and for what purpose it ought not to be used.
9: Mm-hmm.
11: And he has a fantastic quote in there, digital sobriety. You know, stepping back from the digital world. Those are some of the pieces that we have to be aware of as persons individually, as caretakers for family, parish life, schools, and all of that. Just to understand when AI ought not to be used.
9: What's really important about this, too, is to branch not just away from the education question, but to the human question at large. What he alludes to it a little bit, but we can definitely address this. The transhumanist question, which dominates the technocratic sphere today.
11: Yes, and that concept is making humans better than they are themselves.
9: Mm-hmm.
11: And to be honest, God did that job well.
9: Well, that's a beautiful place to end, Brendan. The time always flies when I'm talking with you. My guest has been Brendan Newell. He works as Principal Technical Architect for Microsoft. We've been talking about, from a technical professional's expertise and experience and perspective, Pope Leo XIV's Magnifica Humanitas. Stay tuned. I'm Marcus Peter.
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24: Here's the new challenge. At least 1 hour a week in front of the Blessed Sacrament with the goal of an hour a day in front of the Blessed Sacrament. I had a guy come up to me and he says, Father, you know, I'm doing a lot of things. I'm in a men's fellowship. I pray with my wife every day. I go to Mass every Sunday and usually a couple times during the week. I read Scripture. He goes, I want more. I said, do you pray in front of the Blessed Sacrament? He said, outside of Mass, no. I said, I think that's the more. See, all these saints, these are the ones who surround us. These are the ones who ran before us. These are the ones who fought well, who kept the faith. They would tell you, as would every single saint in heaven right now, you cannot run this race if you don't spend time with the Master. Whatever else we're doing, it's second, third, and fourth. First things need to be first. And the first thing is to be with the Master, and the Master is Jesus.
0: Dr. Ray Guarendi.
1: Two of the hardest words to say in the English language. I'm sorry. I'll ask couples, when was the last time you said I'm sorry? I think it was our wedding rehearsal dinner. I spilled some coffee on her lap. I said, hey, sorry about that. Why is I'm sorry so hard to say? What does it mean to you? Are you saying you're a failure? Are you saying I'm wrong? Are you saying, if I say I'm sorry, I'm admitting it's all my fault? I'm sorry are two of the softest words in a relationship in the English language. I'm sorry, very hard to say, very easy on relationships.
2: Good afternoon and welcome back. I'm Marcus Peter. Prayer is an essential part of a Catholic marriage. Not just praying on your own, but praying together and for each other and the family. Greg Popchak has tips on how to get started and how to take it to the next level. Greg is no stranger to this program, founder and director of CatholicCounselors.com, a group pastoral telecounseling practice. He and his bride also host More to Life on EWTN Global Catholic Radio Network. And we go on, he and his bride also have gone on to develop the Catholic HOM app, the Catholic Households on Mission app. This is a resource that helps Catholic families thrive. Greg, great to speak with you again. How are you?
3: I'm doing well. Great to be here. And, you know, I'm glad we had this opportunity to discuss this topic of couple prayer. You know, Pope Leo has been talking a lot about the importance of cultivating an authentic friendship with Christ, whether he's speaking to brother priests or he's speaking to youth and laity. He's been really focusing a lot on the importance of that kind of intimate personal relationship with Christ. And I wanted to take that opportunity to really talk about the need for Catholic couples to cultivate that relationship with Christ together as husband and wife, because it turns out that only about 4% of Christian couples do pray together at all. We talk a lot on the show to people who will call in and say that they pray separately for each other, but they rarely pray together. And this is maybe a hot take, but my position is you can have a marriage with Christians in it, but you really can't have a Christian marriage unless a couple is praying together, because Christ needs to be the head of the household. You know, Ephesians 5:21 says that husbands and wives are to defer to one another out of reverence for Christ. But we can't do that unless we're asking Christ every day to teach us how to have the kind of marriage that he wants us to have and help us be the kind of husband and wife that he needs us to be for each other.
2: You know, in Protestantism, we take for granted that everyone's always praying spontaneously because rote memorization is apparently condemned by Christ's words in the scriptures. And secondly, everyone's praying loudly and just quote stringing the words of scripture in prayer. But this discipline, this practice of couples praying together as a married couple, that's such a crucial discipline to develop, especially as Catholics.
3: Well, it is, and I want to be clear here that I'm in no way discouraging formal prayer. I'm no way discouraging devotional prayer, the use of the rosary or chaplets or other devotions. They're beautiful ways to take our prayer life deeper. But notice how I put that there. They presume a conversational and personal relationship with Christ. They can't stand in place of it. And so we as couples need to begin with that kind of relationship where we go to God every day. I'll just, for example, and not every couple has to do exactly what Lisa and I do, but this is something that we've done since the very beginning of our relationship where, you know, or marriage anyway, we wake up in the morning, roll toward each other, and before anything else happens, it's okay, Lord, you know, here's the day, and help me to be the husband that you want me to be for Lisa, and she'll say the same thing, help me to be the wife that Greg needs me to be, that you want me to be, and help us to have the marriage that you're calling us to have. Help us to really know what that means today as we face the different things we go through, and we'll bring up different things and talk about them with God together. And then, you know, we may pray a rosary or do a chaplet or some other devotion that's important to us as a way of reflecting on that conversation we've started with God and creating space to listen to what the Holy Spirit might want to say to us. But it begins with that real conversation with God, giving him our relationship and asking him to teach us what to do with it. You know, here's a funny story. So my wife and I, we met in college, and we actually had the chapel reserved on the first month anniversary of our dating, although I hadn't officially proposed. And on the second month is when I actually proposed, and that's crazy, right? And people look at us like we're nuts when I tell that story, because we were. But here's the thing. From our very first date, all right, when we went out on our first date, when we said grace over our meal, I asked God to bless our friendship and help us to know what he wanted this relationship to be. And every time we got together, we prayed that same way. And it gave us real clarity about what God was calling us to and who he was asking us to be for each other. And we've kept that up every single day of our lives. And I really believe with all my heart, those two idiot kids who didn't have a penny between them or an ounce of sense between them either, the only reason we are celebrating our, you know, now 36th anniversary,
9: gosh, congratulations,
3: is because God brought us through that. I don't mean magically. I mean, it was a lot of work, but by going to him every day and saying, teach us what to do about this, and now this, and now this, God had mercy on us and led us step by step to where we are now, and continues to do that.
9: And it's so powerful that you shared that story, Greg, because what you've demonstrated is the reality of what God calls married couples to be. It's not like we're waiting for some heavenly sign, you know, the heavens to part and lightning to strike from heaven before we know exactly what to do. It's between our inviting God into the situation and saying yes, and the way we do that is pray with each other.
3: Well, yes, exactly. And you know, and really, God, it's not magic, but God does answer. He does speak to our hearts. He does. I'll give another example. This is not us praying together exactly, but it's a good illustration. We share this story a lot. Years ago, I don't remember what it was about. We don't fight a lot, but we had a big fight about something. And we were furious with each other. And I actually stormed out of the house. And I slammed the door, and I was sitting on a rock that's in the front of our yard. And I was just sitting there, and I was praying, and I was like, you know, Lord, I know that you don't want me to go in there and kill her, but that's clearly not what you want me to do. But what do you want me to do? You know, and I'm praying, and I just felt this kind of calm come down over me, and that, you know, and clarify what I wanted to go in and say. Mm-hmm. And as I turned toward the door, Lisa opened the door because she was praying exactly the same thing about me.
9: Mm-hmm.
3: And God gave her a peace and had her come to me to talk to me. And we met each other on the front porch and were able to move forward in that conversation in a different way. I cannot underestimate or overestimate the power of couple prayer for really helping us find who we need to be for each other and for God in our relationship with our spouse and our kids.
9: I cannot stress that more myself. And once again, you know, I want to thank you for sharing that. And yet again, this demonstrates that God truly does, in fact, speak within us. He works within us. And so what you're also highlighting, Greg, here is the more we pray, the more we learn to recognize his voice in leading us, even within our marriage.
3: That's right. It's something that we have to tune our antennae into. I like to use that metaphor of, you know, although it's maybe a little dated now.
9: Yeah, what do you mean?
3: Yeah, exactly. Yeah, yeah. Well, when you're we're listening to the radio still, right? So when you're trying to tune in your dial on your radio, you know, even though it's digital, you can be a point off or a point, you know, a point too far in. It doesn't come in right. We have to learn how to tune in exactly to the station that God's speaking to. Our antenna are somehow distorted, because of sin, because of the fall. But God is speaking to us. He is broadcasting loud and clear, and we need to learn how to hear him. You know, Jesus was called rabbi, teacher, and a good teacher makes his message known clearly to his students. And so it's a matter, if we can't hear him, it's not because God's not speaking. It's because we haven't practiced listening to him enough. And when we go to him every day and really just try to be still and quiet, even for a few minutes, listen, suddenly things start to occur, and we begin to pick up what the Holy Spirit is leading us to do step by step.
9: Okay, so before the segment ends, Greg, very practically, what can that look like? So tonight someone's driving home from work, they're going to go home, they're going to hold their bride by the hand and say, honey, let's pray. What can they do?
3: You just start with, you know, Lord, help me to be the husband that you need me to be, that my wife needs me to be. Help me to be the wife that my husband needs me to be, that you want me to be. Help us to have the marriage that you're calling us to have, and teach us what that really means, to love each other with the love that comes from your heart. Not from my own broken heart, but from your heart, so that we can really love each other the way you want us to, and I can help this person get to heaven and be the person you created her or him to be. Start there. And from that point, you know, really just bring all the concerns and questions you have to God. For example, if you're disagreeing about something, start that conversation by saying, okay, Lord, I know what I want, and she knows what she wants, but help us to figure out what you want, and here's the most important part, help us to take care of each other while we work together to figure that out.
9: Greg, I want to thank you very much for making the time for these segments, but also the wonderful work you and Lisa do every day.
3: Thank you, and I really encourage people who are interested in learning more to pick up our book, Praying For and With Your Spouse, The Way to Deeper Love.
9: And to download the Catholic HOM app and be part of that community that supports each other in building virtuous Catholic families and homes. My guest has been Dr. Gregory Pupchik, founder and director of CatholicCounselors.com. Stay tuned. I'm Marcus Peter.
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26: Why does marriage require complete fidelity between spouses? The Catholic Catechism states that the intimate union of marriage is a mutual self-giving of two persons ordered to the welfare of their children, which requires that there be an unbreakable union between them. The deepest reason is found in the fidelity of Christ to His Church. Through the sacrament of matrimony, the spouses are able to represent that fidelity and witness to it. For these reasons, the spouses can be nothing but completely faithful to one another. Marriage is such a deep, personal union of giving oneself to the other that it cannot, the Catechism asserts, be an arrangement until further notice. As difficult as it may seem to retain this indissolubility for a lifetime, it is made possible by God's irrevocable love in which the couple shares and which will support them through their marital journey. This is Peggy Stanton, and this has been the Order of Malta's Minute with the Catechism.
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9: Good afternoon and welcome back. I'm Marcus Peter. I used to sneer at even the hint that Mary could be called Mother of the Church. My former anti-Catholic mind assumed that every Marian title stole honor from Christ. The funny thing is, Scripture was the one that eventually forced me to see that the Son of God, who gave himself wholly to the Father, also gave his own mother to his beloved disciple, and through that disciple to the whole household of God that was born from his pierced side. It took me a while to see that. At Calvary, Jesus looks at his mother. He's hanging on the cross in excruciating pain, but his language is an exercise of deliberate covenantal authority. He looks at Mary and he says, "Woman, behold your son." And then to John, "Behold your mother." This is John 19, verses 26 to 27. In order to understand the verse, you have to remember Israel's sacred imagination. You also have to understand the tender familial bonds that bind the Jewish culture. And then you have to think about the new household that Christ was creating in his death. Near Eastern kingship is the image we need here. The mother of the Davidic king held a genuine public office within the kingdom. And that's why Bathsheba, in 1 Kings 2, verse 19, approaches her son Solomon, and the language here is one of royal dignity. Solomon points the staff at her, and he stands and bows to her, and then a throne is brought for her, placed right beside him. Or Jeremiah, for example, in Jeremiah 13, 18, he addresses the king and the queen mother who's sitting next to him together. Israel's imagination was steeped in that concept. The queen mother is the mother of the reigning king. And therefore, if he is father over the nation, she is royal and spiritual mother, grandmother over the nation. Mary's motherhood over the church is an overflow from the logic of the covenant given to David. And if the Messiah is the son of David, and he is the son of Mary and the son of God, then our crucified king on the cross, which is his throne on earth, is giving his queen mother to the disciple who has remained faithful to him while the others have fled. That's an image of the church. The world flees from Christ, but the faithful disciples stand at the foot of the cross. The Catechism then says this, with a lot of precision, mind you. Mary is acknowledged and honored as being truly the mother of God and of the Redeemer, and that she is clearly the mother of the members of Christ, because she is joined by charity in bringing about the birth of believers in the church. Catechism 963. That same paragraph names her Mary, Mother of Christ, Mother of the Church. That used to offend me. I had inherited a habit of tremendous suspicion against anything remotely Marian. I would quote Scripture loudly, but if you threw in a covenantal grammar that applied to Mary, even if you showed it before my eyes, I would balk at it. It was in discovering the Scriptures that my eyes began to open. The book of the Revelation, that same mystery gets lifted up in apocalyptic glory. John sees a heavenly temple opened, and then he uses this language, and the Ark of the Covenant is revealed, Revelation 11, verse 19. Now, anyone who knows their history knows the Ark of the Covenant has been lost for hundreds of years now, taken away by the prophet Jeremiah from the temple. So, when he says, "I beheld the Ark of the Covenant," every Jew looking at this would go, "Tell us where it is. We want it to be restored to the temple." Well, then John immediately says, a woman clothed with the sun, a moon beneath her feet, and a crown of 12 stars, who gives birth to a male child destined to rule all the nations. Revelation 12, verses 1 to 5. Now, you might hear this and go, well, where's the ark? Unless he's basically saying this is the new ark. The woman of Revelation 12 is Israel, but she's also Mary, and she's also the church. There are different layered symbolisms of biblical prophecy here. The woman gives birth to Christ. She suffers the dragon's rage, and she has offspring described as those who keep the commandments of God and bear testimony to Jesus, Revelation 12:17. And that means Mary's motherhood, which is the motherhood of the church, which is the motherhood of all of Israel, reaches every disciple who belongs to the Messiah and who lives in his

to souls. And therefore, she is our mother in the order of grace. That's Lumen Gentium 61. Grace is divine life poured into our hearts, and it preserves our participation in the life of the covenant because God loves to redeem us through our obedient participation. He doesn't need us. He wants us to participate with Him. He wants us to surrender ourselves to His saving will. He wants to work in and through us. He wants to share His saving work within us. And that's why Mary's yes becomes a real living doorway through which the eternal Son enters our wounded nature, so that now you and I can say yes to the eternal grace of the eternal Father who wants to work in and through us, modeled after Mary's yes. So you think about some of the writings of the early fathers. The old Eve brought death through unbelief. Mary received life through faith. Irenaeus saw this clearly. He wrote that Eve's disobedience was loosened. The bonds of Eve's disobedience was loosened through the obedience of Mary. Eve's refusal was wiped away through Mary's belief. This is an adversus heresy, or against heresies. St. Thomas Aquinas deepens this. He says, Mary's consent at the Annunciation was given in the name of all human nature. That means her fiat has our breath on it. And that reaches far beyond the private devotion of our rosaries. Her answer to the angel with obedient faith reflects the obedient faith of Israel and the surrendered love of the church today, even though the church was yet to be born from the side of her son. Pope Benedict XVI, he saw that Marian mystery, and with extraordinary theological depth, he wrote, Mary is the image of the church to come. In her, the church already exists in personal form before she exists publicly in history. Therefore, Mary's motherhood over the church is rooted in her total receptivity of God's word, her complete union with the mission of Christ, her son. She first receives her son in faith. She bears him in her body. She suffers beside him at Calvary. And then she prays with his disciples at Pentecost. And so the spirit that's forming the church into the living body of the Lord forms her, fills her. And so she truly is prototype of the church. That ancient insight means that all of our Marian doctrine is, in a very real sense, rooted in deep biblical patterns. The woman who first hears the angel in Nazareth in Galilee is, in fact, the same woman whose son is crushing the head of the serpent through the cross. St. Augustine, he expressed that same truth. He taught that Mary gave birth bodily to the head and spiritually to all his members. Christ is never separated from his body. There's an ancient prayer dedicated to Mary. It's called the Sub Tuum Presidium. It's under your protection. And it goes like this. Under your protection, or under your mercy, we take refuge, O Mother of God. This is by the 3rd century, this was being recited by all of the Christian members of the church. Because the early Christians recognized Mary's intercession as the queenly and maternal nearness of the woman whose whole existence points toward the Savior. And so to put ourselves in her protection is to also put ourselves in her direction. Do whatever He tells you. At Cana, Mary already acts in that same pattern. She sees the lack of wine. She tells her son, they have no more wine. He gives her a bizarre answer. If you don't know your biblical history, what to you and to me, woman? She doesn't respond. She goes to the servants and she says, do whatever he tells you. That's what authentic Marian devotion does. Authentic Marian devotion leads us to the same faith Mary has. We're able to look at Jesus and say, this is the lack, O Lord, and be able to tell people, do whatever Christ tells you to do. And that's why the church herself reflects Mary's maternal aspect. She brings Christ into the world through preaching and the sacraments. Lumen Gentium teaches that Mary is a type of the church in the order of faith, charity, and perfect union with Christ. So now I can honestly say, the title Mother of the Church doesn't threaten me at all. I was blind,
and I once defended the opposite, but now I've learned Jesus is not only

0: generous enough, he wants to share his mother with every disciple who leans close enough to the cross and to his heartbeat that we can hear his command. Son, behold your mother. So to receive Mary in the heart of the beloved disciple is to receive Christ's own gift and to honor her motherhood and to confess that salvation is at the one hand deeply personal because the Lord who redeems us by blood wants to save us individually, but it's also deeply familial because he gathers us into a covenant family. And our grace has a saving face in Christ, but a motherly face in Mary. And you and I, her children, are summoned to keep and bear that witness. Because in that family, Mary doesn't compete with her son. She rejoices when her children love the son whom she loves dearly herself, our Lord and Savior, Jesus Christ. Pray for us, O Mary, Mother of the Church. I'm Marcus Peter.
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0: Well, a good day to you wherever you happen to be. This is Take Two with Jerry and Debbie. And, of course, you getting underway today on EWTN Radio. I am Jerry Usher. Along with Debbie Georgiani, Ace McKay is producing the show today. We are grateful to have Ace back with us. He was one of the producers of the show back in earlier days on Take Two with Jerry and Debbie. And we've also got on the show team today. Where is it? I'm scrolling and I don't see it. Where is it? Who else is on the show team today?
1: Oh, Matt's on the phones and Rich is on social media. We're waiting to you guys. Yes. I hope everybody had a great Memorial Day weekend, Pentecost weekend, 3 days. It was amazing. I keep thinking today's Monday. It's Tuesday.
0: Yeah, yesterday I think was a holiday, right?
1: Yeah, definitely.
0: The days kind of go by like a blur sometimes.
1: Especially when you get older, I'll tell you. But you know, Jerry, it's so interesting. You're talking about Ace and the show team all in place. We're in place because this is actually a very, very deep and interesting but serious topic today. We're asking the question, have you ever been falsely accused of something? Have you ever been falsely accused of something? Now, we can cover this from many angles. You know, maybe you were a victim of something or something happened that you wanted to share the story because maybe it got out there the wrong way. Or you know how like even social media spins things, or you know, the local broadcasts, I mean, they just love picking up things and getting them out there before they even get the permission of the family to talk about it. I mean, that happened in my husband's family when his brother was shot and killed. I mean, they were sending video clips out there way ahead of time before they even got the person that did it, and it was horrible. So, I mean, there's all sorts of ways we can cover this, but, you know, we really are asking the question, have you ever been falsely accused of something? If you want to participate in this particular broadcast, you can keep the names private and things of that nature. We don't want you to, you know, divulge any really personal and sensitive details. We just need the basis of the story so we can talk and learn and grow together, okay? You don't have to be Catholic to call in. We'd love to hear from you. 833-288-EWTN. That's 833-288-3986.
0: Well, if you think this doesn't happen, just think back to our Lord and Savior Jesus Christ. It says very clearly in Scripture that the leaders of the time tried to get false testimony against him, and of course he was put to death because of false accusations. Well, he claimed to be God, and they, of course, resisted that vehemently. But if you look in the Gospel of Matthew, for example, it says the chief priests and the whole council were seeking false testimony against Jesus. So I hate to put it this way, but if you've been falsely accused, you're in good company with our Lord himself. But the whole thing we want to kind of get to the bottom of here in this, as Debbie said, not so much names or details or anything, but how did you deal with this? Did you defend yourself vigorously? Did you, like our Lord, humbly just kind of keep quiet? I know my own patron saint, Saint Gerard, was falsely accused of, I think, fathering a child, if I'm not mistaken, and he did not defend himself, verbally, or he just kind of let the whole process play out, and later was exonerated of that. So, have you ever been falsely accused of something? How did that play out for you? 833-288-EWTN, 833-288-3986.
1: Okay, so we do already have folks calling and speaking to Matt. That is wonderful. We have room for you. We'd like to hear your stories because it really does help other souls. And so think of it like that. You know what? You know, it's not just you're disclosing some really personal things about a situation you either have been part of or you know about or firsthand. But the important thing is you are catechizing. You are helping others grow and understand things better. It is so important, and like Jerry related it to Scripture, that's what we do. We tie in all the pieces. We put all the puzzle pieces together so we can really walk away with a better understanding of what's going on in the world. Have you ever been falsely accused of something? That is the question. Two open phone lines. We'd love to hear from you. 833-288-EWTN. Forgive me. Three open phone lines. 833-288-3986. Call in. Share the details. I have to say, I mean, by the grace of God, I mean, I've never been falsely accused of anything, but on a minor level, Jerry, I've had people assume things about you know, like how I stood in for a certain position or something, mm-hmm. or, you know, and it's like, you didn't even ask me. You just assumed based on whatever. Has that ever happened to you where they just like put you in the same category with other people, mm-hmm. just, you know, making a judgment?
0: Yeah. Actually, it's kind of a small scale example, but I remember when I was in high school, some buddies of mine in chemistry class, they were kind of horse playing around, and they got warned about it, and I got warned about it too, because the teacher thought that I was engaging in it. So I got up to do something, to go up to the front of the class or something, and on my way back, one of the guys stuck his leg out to trip me, so I kind of jumped over it, and then all of a sudden I got accused of being the one who was instigating the whole thing. Mm-hmm. You know, so it's a small potatoes example. I realize that. But take two family. This happens all the time. Maybe it was at work. Maybe in your family, God forbid. Maybe in school, in church, hopefully not ever, but in a relationship, or even something small that stuck with you for years, like I just shared. Have you ever been falsely accused of something? How did you react and respond? Were you calm and quiet like Jesus, you know, the lamb, as though a lamb taken to the shearers? Or maybe you had to defend yourself? You know, maybe it was a matter of, some potentially large consequences.
1: Yeah, you just jogged my memory. I was falsely accused of something when I had my first babysitting job. I'll share that if I could squeeze that in later. That's interesting. You said that about standing up for yourself. Mm-hmm. Boy, you make a really good point. Okay, we want to hear from you. Have you ever been falsely accused of something? It could be big or small, or maybe you've done time. You know, maybe you were falsely accused and you did prison time. I mean, you know, let's talk about it. 833-288-EWTN. That's 833-288-3986. And I just wanted to say, Jerry, Ann from Lansing, Michigan called in before the show started, is going to be first up when we come back from the break. And so, Ann, you got in super early. You are going to lead the discussion. You have a story that needs to be shared. We want to hear this. And so we're going to ask you to stay with us, stick with us. The rest, keep calling. We do have a couple open phone lines, and I think this is going to be a very interesting episode, Jerry.
0: Indeed. Did you manage to forgive the person who falsely accused you? That's another question we can get to, because forgiveness is so very important. 833-288-EWTN. Now is the time for you to call to get on one of those open phone lines to share if you've ever been falsely accused of something and what you learned from God through the whole process. 833-288-3986.
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5: We have another call. Hello?
6: Hello, Mother Angelica. My name is Dennis, and I'm calling from New Jersey.
5: Uh-huh.
6: And my question is about fear. I am very close with my mother, and I have a very close relationship, and I take care of her. She is ill, and she has been ill for a while. And I've just done everything that I possibly could do for her. I continually call a prayer list. And she had to go into the doctor's this past Friday, and I took the day off today to spend time with her. We went out for breakfast, and I asked her if she got her doctor results back. And she had said no, and I called my sister and found out that she had. And the test results were all very, very bad. My first immediate action, I was just so angry because, one, she didn't tell me the truth. And two, I wanted to call her and tell her that I no longer want to speak with her anymore because if something happens to her, I can't deal with it.
5: Why are you angry with your mom?
6: Because I feel she's not taking the best care that she possibly can. I'm doing as much as I can for her.
5: How old is your mother?
6: 66.
5: Sweetheart, some people at 66 feel like 86. And you have to take that into consideration. What you're really afraid of is being vulnerable. You don't want to be hurt again. You can't tell your mother, who loves you so much, that you don't want to talk to her. That's really selfish, you know that? Why do you want to hurt her so that you're not hurt? Love her? You say, well, she's not taking good care of herself. Well, she has free will. Do you love people only when they do what you want them to do? Is that how she loved you when she's bringing you up? You see, you owe your mother by the commandments. Faith, you owe her love and honor.
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0: So glad you're with us here on Take Two with Jerry and Debbie and you on EWTN Radio. Have you ever been falsely accused of something? How did you react or respond to that? What did you learn? Did you were able to forgive? Did you maybe you had to endure severe consequences because of it, or maybe the truth came to light and you realized that you were found innocent and suffered no severe consequences for that. 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
1: Okay, we do have some open phone lines. 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Jerry and I were ready to turn our attention to Ann's story from Lansing, Michigan, listening on Sirius XM 130. Oh, Ann, you were first up, and thank you so much for being so early, and welcome to Take Two.
7: Well, thank you for taking my call.
0: Sure.
7: Yes, when I was 15 years old, back in April 8th of 1979, I was jogging home from my grandparents' house, and it just become it was barely dark, put it that way. And it was just about a 2 mile jog to go to my house. And excuse me, I was about halfway there, and I saw a man coming toward me from the driveway of a parking lot of a church. And I thought he was going to ask me directions. This was in a little town called DeWitt in Michigan. And next thing I know, he's got me laying on my back on the side of the road, pinned me down. And my first thought was, oh, God, I hope he doesn't rape me. But he didn't do that. He pulled out a knife, and the way he held it was in such a way that it would have been hard to kill me. And instead he stabbed me above my heart and then let me get up. Maybe a car was coming. I don't know. And I ran, and it was uphill. Nearest house was like a quarter mile away. I was an athlete back then, so I could handle it. And I just went and knocked on the door, and they called the police, of course, and I almost fainted before the police got there. But then of course there was an investigation, and of course by the time the police are there, this man is long gone. And then the detective started talking to me I guess the next day, and he couldn't track down the guy. And this was before DNA could be used much in those type of investigations. And he had to check every angle of what happened. And the reason that I was even had jogged from my grandparents to my own home was at the time that my boyfriend lived next door and I wanted to visit him. Our family had been gone all day. It was a Sunday, Palm Sunday that year, actually. So he kicked into the idea that I did it to myself to get attention. I guess because I was 15, I don't know if you know that's the reason, or if he does that with every woman whose attacker is long gone. But at first, it didn't bother me too much because I just figured I really didn't know about that very much. My mom was hiding that fact from me for a while, but she was very angry about it herself. And eventually I wanted to see the police report, you know, the final report. Mm-hmm. But by the time I requested that, almost 40 years had passed, and I found out that from the people at the county that hold the records that those years of records got burned in a fire.
1: Mm.
7: And then I've also found out a couple years after that that the detective that was involved in that, that accused me of that, he had dementia. So it was too late to let him know, hey, dude, you were way off base. And it affected my confidence in myself for a while.
1: Sure.
0: Mm-hmm. Yeah, absolutely. Wow, my goodness, and God bless you. You know, at 15, not only were you dealing with, you know, being attacked, but then instead of, you know, immediately being seen as the victim that you were, apparently, you felt, you know, being treated as though you had caused this yourself for attention. I can imagine that would leave you with deep hurt and stay with you for a long time. It just stayed with you all this time, and it's Debbie, I imagine this is something that's very traumatic and, you know, will probably never, you know, be out of Anne's memory or her mind or heart. This will be something she'll remember and have to live with for the rest of her life.
1: Well, I mean, you were so young, 15 years old. I mean, and you were traumatized, you were hurt, and then to have, you know, the things around you that were doubting the story or whatever. I mean, Anne, it's understandable. I mean, you went through so much. But, you know, Anne, I don't know if you ever watch some of those crime shows on TV where they will talk about, you know, young girls that are abducted or young girls that are you know, hurt or raped or things of that nature. And it actually is quite common for a lot of questioning and doubt to be brought up to the actual young female themselves. I mean, it's mind-blowing to me how insensitive at times the people that are investigating or the authorities can be, because they automatically assume something and they go in a certain direction, and I don't even know if they take the time to realize how it's putting that person in a continual trauma state, and they just went through a horrific experience. Do you ever watch any of those shows, Anne? Because there's a lot of that. I've actually heard your story in various ways in some of these shows.
7: Actually, yes, I do watch those because I like to see, because those are usually about a crime that was solved.
1: Mm-hmm.
7: And for me, it's satisfying to see the crimes hear about crimes that were solved.
1: Right, right. So that it's,
7: because mine did not get solved.
1: Right, right.
7: And another thing about that was even more maddening about what this detective did is he even though I was underage, 15, he talked my parents. My mom was against it, but my dad said okay. He talked my parents into letting him and the police officer that was the responding officer the night it happened take me, and I think also the chief of police of the city, to take me in the police car to the scene of the crime, to have me show them where it happened. And he was saying that if she did it to herself, this should trigger her to fess up.
1: Oh,
0: wow.
7: Yeah, mind you, I didn't learn all that at the time. I learned it later.
1: Mm-hmm,
7: mm-hmm. My mom was keeping that stuff from me, mm-hmm. So I wouldn't get so upset, you know, worse than I already was. And so then after I went and I showed them exactly where it happened, how it happened, and I was told later on by my mom that the detective said, well, gosh, she was so calm, cool, and collected with us at the scene of the crime. I would think she would get upset if she was really attacked there. Mm. Well, I'm with three policemen. Why would I be nervous and afraid?
1: Right.
7: At the scene of the crime.
1: Well, and you were trying to keep your thoughts. You were trying to compose your thoughts. So maybe you were just very serious or very intent on explaining to them. So, I mean, to read into your emotions, I think, is a bit much for them to do, you know? So, and yeah, I'm sorry you went through that, Ann. That was really hard on a 15-year-old.
0: Yeah.
1: But your guardian angel was beside you, absolutely.
0: Yeah, thank God it didn't turn out worse. Yeah.
7: And being on Palm Sunday made it even more special that God spared my life.
0: Yes, mm-hmm. Absolutely. Yeah, I mean, you went back, you wanted, and then you wanted that documentation, you know, to recover a part of your story, you know, that felt unresolved, and the report was gone, but even so, your experience and what you lived through were not erased and still are not erased to this day. And like you mentioned, they didn't have DNA and other things back then, and there weren't all, you know, video cameras, you know, every 10 feet either. So, mm-hmm. you know, at a time like that, and, you know, since that gentleman was not, you know, abducted or not discovered by the police, the chances of that ever happening, you know, are probably a lot more slim than they would be in a situation today. So
7: wondered how many other people did he go on to attack. Then also, like, a couple years after this happened, someone created this group called Parents of Murdered Children, and my mom was always so thankful that she didn't need that group.
0: Yes. praise God.
1: You're strong, Anne, and we thank you so much for sharing your story with us. As I know it's hard to kind of relive it again and sharing, but you helped a lot of people to just put into perspective what people go through when they are hurt like this and traumatized. And then, you know, what we can do to pray for people, to also make sure that justice is served and people do the right thing. Anne, you're awesome. Thank you.
7: Okay, thank you so much.
0: Thank you, Anne, for joining us here.
1: That just breaks my heart. 15 years old, too young.
0: Yes, too young. Yeah, any age, but definitely mm-hmm. at that age. Take two with Jerry and Debbie and you. It is your show. Do you have an experience of having been falsely accused of something? Did you identify with Jesus, who was silent, you know, and allowed the process to play out? Or did you have to maybe stand up for yourself and defend yourself? Or any other details you would like to share? But you don't have to get into a lot of detail. We just want to discover, you know, what you learned about yourself, about God, maybe about humanity at the time that this happened. 833-288-EWT. 833-288-3986.
1: And Jerry, John just dropped. John, if you're listening, I wanted to hear your story. John from Chicago, Illinois. Please, if you have another 5 or 10 minutes, can you call back? 833-288-3986. We'll push you to the front of the line because you would have been next. John from Chicago, yeah. Illinois. Shout out to you. I want to hear the story. Carol, though, is going to come up on air next from Detroit, Michigan, listening on Alexa, Jerry. Hi, Carol. Yeah. Welcome.
0: Hi, Carol.
8: Hi. Hi, Debbie. Hi, Jerry. Boy,
0: hi.
8: Both of you sound really good today.
1: Oh, thank you. So do you.
8: Yeah. It's a wonder with a cold. My experience with being falsely blamed is my deceased husband. A relative has falsely claimed that he taught his younger brother how to be an alcoholic. If it wasn't for my husband, his younger brother would be sober. And it has hurt me to the core. The person who blamed my husband seems to have deceived themselves into believing this with no knowledge of how alcoholism works. Mm-hmm. And I think with their little bit of knowledge of such things, it's just made matters worse because there's no getting through to somebody like that.
0: Right.
8: Mm-hmm. And if it happens again, where they say something and I hear it, how do I go about defending my husband?
1: Mm-hmm. Mm-hmm. Well, I have some thoughts on it. So, Jerry, you want to go first?
0: Yeah, well, I would say this is it's a difficult thing right now, obviously, because, Carol, you mentioned he is deceased. But, you know, one way to defend your husband may simply just, you know, just speak the truth. I mean, all you have right now really is the truth on your side about the man you knew, you married, you loved, you know, and this is who he was. This is how he loved. This is what I witnessed. And I know that this is this accusation is not true. You know, you don't necessarily have to fight, you know, with, you know, every accusation with force, but just with the truth. I think the words are powerful. The truth, you know, has a power all its own, and it seems that that is what your greatest weapon that you have right now, and that may not ever be enough to convince this accuser that you're talking about. Deb?
1: Mm-hmm. I agree with you, Jerry. That's a great way to approach it, to disarm your, I guess that would be your brother-in-law. Just speak the truth. Say you're not going to talk ill of the dead. You're not going to do that, and I would encourage the younger brother there to just get help. I mean, you know, you can always claim who did it to me. You can always claim who was the one who gave me that first drink or that first, marijuana joint or whatever. You can always claim that and claim to be a victim, or you can take control of it, the situation, get help and make things better. And so I would challenge him to go forward. Okay. And I would say to him, you know, it's less about blame and more about recovery. You know, there's resources out there, and I would just encourage him to look ahead. But Carol, hold on. We want to hear your response to what we both shared. I'm a little bit really hardcore about this. I don't like the victim mentality. I don't like it at all, whether your ex-husband had an effect or not. This man has resources to get well. It's that simple. All right, we're going to hold it there. Please call in if you have something to say about the topic, 833-288-3986.
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10: 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She said, "The need we have for assurance and the absolute lack of willingness to take a risk for God is appalling to me." She said, "I'm sure our Lord asked a lot of people to build a network. There has to be a reason that he chose a few nuns who didn't know anything, in the wrong state of life with no money, because it goes against reason. Some people say I'm a woman of great faith. I'm really a coward who keeps moving forward."
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12: Well, I wanted to have him speak specifically to sacred music. What is liturgy? What is sacred music at the beginning? And then what does that look like in practice? Should we be singing a Gregorian chant, or does that not matter? You know, what do we need Latin? There's a lot of different issues that I think make it relevant for musicians, for priests, and for the average Catholic.
11: Peter Carter, co-author with Cardinal Robert Sarah of The Song of the Lamb, Sacred Music and the Heavenly Liturgy. I'm Doug Keck. This has been a Bookmark Brief. Thanks for stopping by. We'll see you next time.
0: It's Day 2 with Jerry and Debbie, and of course you on EWTN Radio. We're going to get to a lot more of your calls here. We're talking with Carol in Detroit, and the topic today is, have you ever been falsely accused of something? And Carol is explaining to us that her husband, her deceased husband, has been falsely accused by his brother of teaching the brother to be an alcoholic, and wondering how to defend her husband. Carol, we have shared some thoughts with you, both Debbie and myself, and just wondering if you had any thoughts on what we had shared. Did you have any thoughts on the things that we had shared, Carol?
8: Alexa.
0: Oh, no, Carol just dropped off.
1: Carol, she was going to share something.
0: Yeah,
1: Carol, call back. And John from Chicago, Illinois, if you're listening, call back. I want to hear the story about this. It's so interesting. You said a friend had accused you of being with his girlfriend, and then he came into your work, and I guess he hit you or something. I want to hear the details of that, just because I'm just curious of what was said about it. Okay, but Carol, okay, going back to Carol, how do you feel about this whole victim mentality? I don't care for it. You grew up in a family. It wasn't perfect, right? I grew up in a family. It wasn't perfect. We could blame everything on our family. My mother did this. My dad did this. My older brother did this. My older sister did this. You know, there's resources out there. There's help out there. You've got to eventually take accountability and get a grip and get help for it. Okay, maybe the ex-husband had some influence on this younger brother. Maybe not. It doesn't matter at this point. It matters what he's going to do going forward. What do you think about that?
0: No, I agree completely. Every one of us, we've all got what we call our besetting sins, you know, our weaknesses, our human flaws, our failings, and so forth. And it's a very easy out, absolutely, to say, well, you know, the reason I do this is because of that person over there, or that person over there, you know, what my parent did or my sibling did or something like that. Granted, those things can absolutely be an influence in our lives and in the weak, you know, the wounds that we suffer, and then we may act out of those wounds. But I agree with you. There has to be, at some point, personal accountability and responsibility. And, of course, you and I don't know the individuals involved here, you know, so we can't, make any judgments about that. But I agree with you, you know. And so the brother-in-law of Carol, I just believe, I do feel strongly, if Carol just uses the truth and says, this is all I have, is I knew him, I was married to him, I lived with him, I loved him, this is not true. End of story. That's really all that she can do right now. And the brother has to kind of move on with that and maybe deal with his own struggle.
1: That was well said. Well said. Oh, I know you want to do a big shout out to Southern California, because that's where you lived for many years. How many years in San Diego area?
0: Oh, gosh. I lived in San Diego for about 12 years, but in California
1: years.
0: For a number of years. Yeah. Mm-hmm.
1: Well, you don't miss the ocean, because in Orlando, do you have the ocean there?
0: We do in the Diocese of Orlando, yeah. There's lots of ocean around Florida.
1: Right, but I didn't know if you were inland. I didn't know how far in you were.
0: Yeah, Orlando, city of Orlando is not on the coast, but our diocese does. In fact, it covers the space coast, so we are proud to be able to say that we are the largest diocese in the universe, because it includes the moon, because, you know, Cape Canaveral is in our diocese, so all of astronauts in our diocese, yeah. So.
1: Wow. Interesting.
0: Our claim to fame.
1: Yeah, that's really cool.
0: But
1: I never
0: you mentioned that, yeah. I wanted to just give big congratulations to our friends at St. John Paul II Catholic Radio. This week, we're thrilled to celebrate this incredible EWTN radio affiliate and their 12 years of dedicated service in Southern California. They have three stations lighting up the airwaves across San Diego and beyond, and they continue to be a beautiful beacon of faith. So a huge thanks and congratulations to Raul Caro and the entire team for their outstanding ministry from all of us here at EWTN Radio.
1: Beautiful. Congratulations, you guys. Great job. Okay, so you jogged my memory. I remembered something. When I did my first babysitting job, I was babysitting for a couple that owned a pharmacy in our town. They were very, very wealthy couple, and they had one son, and they interviewed everybody to be the prime, you know, the only babysitter for their little boy, okay, who mm-hmm. was their darling. And they had a housekeeper, like a live-in housekeeper. And anyway, so I was the babysitter, and I was like, I think I must have been like 13 or 14 maybe. And the wife, the mother, she had the most beautiful gold necklace. It was beautiful. It was so classy, and it just fit her beautifully. Anyway, it went missing. And it happened to go missing the Sunday. I babysat Saturday night. The housekeeper was there Saturday, and on Sunday this gold necklace went missing. And so they obviously questioned me and thought somehow like I took this necklace. It turns out the housekeeper eventually fessed up and said she took it. But for a whole week, I lost sleep. It was horrible, because this was a small town. And I'm like, and I was so, it would just hurt my feelings, because I was like, you really think I'm going to steal you? I mean, how ridiculous. They would have known it had to be one of the two of us that stole it, right? And it was like, I was so hurt. But you made a really good point. You said something about standing up for yourself. I went right up to the husband and wife, and I said, I did not take it. You're welcome to search my whole entire house. I'm not broke. I don't need a gold necklace. And the housekeeper fessed up and told the truth eventually. Thank goodness, because could have lost a good job there.
0: Yeah, absolutely. Wow.
1: Yeah, but that's really hurtful, though, because, you know, she kind of set me up because I was young, you know, and she was older, and she figured, well, it's a good shot. You know, I'm a young kid. Blame it on the young kid, you know?
0: Right. Yeah. Well, these things happen in life. It's almost inevitable that it's going to happen to every one of us at some point. That is being falsely accused of something. Has that happened to you? 833-288-EWTN, 833-288-3986. Go back to your calls now. Kathleen is in northern Minnesota listening today on Alexa. Hello, Kathleen. Welcome to Take Two.
13: Hi. Yeah, I'd like to address something with the last caller about accusing her brother or a brother-in-law that had accused her husband of, you know, starting him on his path to alcoholism.
0: Sure.
13: Number one, alcoholics or people in addiction love to pick fights. They love to pick fights. And so when you engage in that self-defense mode a little bit, it kind of can start up a big firestorm, and they love it. However, I got one little piece of advice one time from a nun, a Benedictine nun in Minnesota, and she told me when people come at her to pick a fight or accuse her of something, she uses fogging. She called it fogging. Mm. And I said, what is that exactly? And she said, well, fogging is when someone accuses you or says something that's not true and they're just all emotional and those are their feelings. I look at them and I simply say, I bet you do feel that way. And then I turn and I walk away. Mm-hmm. And she said, you're validating those are their feelings. And inside you're probably thinking, yep, that's how they think, all right. Mm-hmm. I get a kick out of that one. I just thought I'd share that this morning.
0: Wow, yeah. All I can think about is who would go up to a beautiful little nun and falsely accuse her of anything. I mean, that just seems so cold. But that is kind of a powerful response, Debbie. I don't know, in your life coaching experience, what do you think about that?
1: Well, I totally, people want to be validated in whatever position they're in. And yeah. You know, they feel a certain way. They feel strong about it. They hold on to their beliefs, their feelings, their experiences. And people do want to have it be acknowledged. That, you know, whether you agree or don't agree, I don't think that's really the issue. What's really, I think, the important thing is let them say whatever they're going to say. I mean, it only has power if people react to it. What do you say, Kathleen?
13: Well, another piece of wisdom she gave me also, she said, when those words come at me and they're really hard to receive, I visualize a plexiglass in front of me, and sometimes I watch the words completely fall to the floor, and I don't let them touch me.
1: Right.
13: I thought that was a beautiful statement too.
0: Wow. Yeah.
13: But
0: yeah.
13: They're hard to remember, but sometimes when you realize, yes, little holy nuns are going through things even of similar circumstances, you know, we as people can use those things. It just brings me joy to think about. Yeah, let those words come at you and you just don't receive them. Let them fall to the ground.
1: Right. We use a practice like that in life coaching. It works really. It just works amazingly well. But, you know, Kathleen, you bring up a good point. And Jerry, I mean, I can think of a half a dozen saints right now that mm-hmm. were falsely accused of things. I mean, look at Padre Pio, where he was being accused of, you know, all this money mishandling for the hospital and the funds that were raised for that beautiful hospital in San Giovanni Rotondo. I mean, but he had to keep moving forward. He couldn't give in to all this because it would have crippled him. It would have brought him down. And so many saints were falsely accused in small ways and in big ways, and they just kept persevering. Kathleen, you make a really good point. We need to learn more from the lives of the saints. What do you say?
13: I thought that was excellent. Yes, I read that about Padre Pio also, and my heart just broke. I'm gone. You know, so yes, we do endure. People are just people, but it doesn't I don't mean to invalidate her pain when she received that from her brother-in-law, because that is painful.
0: Mm-hmm.
1: Right.
13: But I just was feeling like maybe there's some tools in her tool chest she could pull out once in a while, and it might comfort.
1: Oh, yeah. So. Yeah. Yeah, you were great. Thank you so much.
0: You've been a big help, Kathleen. Yeah. This is why we love doing this show, the Take-Two family. You all come together, you stick together, you help one another out. And just, Debbie, a quick word on this whole idea about, you know, priests and religious and those, you know, really doing the Lord's work, being falsely accused or coming under other forms of, you know, attack on the work that God has called them to do. We should not be surprised when that happens, but it does happen a lot. And, you know, one of the saddest things is, as horrible as the, like, the priestly sexual abuse scandal has been, mm-hmm. there have been some poor, innocent priests who have been... All you have to do is have one false accusation and you're basically ruined, you know. Rarely are you going to get back into ministry and be trusted by the people. There's always going to be, people are always going to be looking at you, you know, with suspicion. And it's just really horrible. You know, words have power. The Bible talks about the power of the tongue. And I want to touch a little bit on that before the end of the show if we get a chance. But our words are so powerful, meaningful, and they can alter a life in an instant. And something for all of us to keep in mind and to really remember when we're, you know, maybe tempted to accuse somebody of something that we don't know that they did or we know that they didn't do. So.
1: Yeah, right, exactly. Well, let's hear what Joe has to say in Amarillo, Texas, listening on Guadalupe Radio Network. Hi, Joe. Thanks for waiting and welcome.
14: Hi, guys. How you guys doing?
0: All
1: We're
0: right,
1: doing
0: Joe.
1: Well, thanks.
0: How about you?
14: Thanks for taking my call.
0: Sure.
14: So my accusation isn't that, as I wouldn't say it's as big a scale as some of your other callers, but I'm an umpire. I've been umpiring for like 20-plus years, baseball, softball, high school, travel ball, mostly travel ball, and I've stepped away from the high school because of my schedule and whatnot. But a couple of weeks ago, I had a... 14 years old and under girl fast pitch softball game. Long story short, it was a local league, our local league, and the team the two teams that were playing, I know of the coaches. The one team, I've had some, I don't know, I guess negative experiences with them. Nothing serious, but you know. But anyway, there's three of us umpires. We're umpiring. Long story short, the game got really bad, really ugly, where I had to throw out a grandfather. I had to chuck him. I warned the coach. And, you know, we got through the game. So after the game, we were always supposed to, you know, send in a report as to what happened. Why did we throw out that individual coach or parent? Again, this situation, it was grandparents. So I submit my information. Then I get a call from the league director saying that they were accusing me of making all these negative comments, that there was a scorekeeper, and I made a very disparaging comment toward her during the course of the game. After the game was over, it was me and the two other umpires were in a umpire room. Well, that scorekeeper came in, and she confronted me. She got, you know, really aggressive, whatever. There was a police officer there. I asked him, I told him, I said, hey, she's not supposed to be in there. Can you ask her to leave? I had told the woman, hey, you can't be in there. You know, you need to leave. She was asking me for my name. So long story short, they put together this big report that I made all these negative comments, you know, and they said that they had video to support it. So I was kind of put on hold. I was not given games or assigned games until this report came out. Well, long story short, the video exonerated me. None of what accused me of, I said. There were the opposing coach even came up to me, man, I don't know how you put up with what you put up with. But, you know, and he was interviewed. There were a couple of other individuals, other umpires that were there that were also viewing the game. It was a championship game. And, you know, they basically said, no, that I never made those comments. So now here we are, fast forward. I'm not umpiring games. And, you know, this report went to, it went to pretty far places. And I was even considering, you know, like taking legal action, you know, slander, defamation of character. but I'm just kind of waiting for the whole process to play itself out.
0: Wow. Wow, you are already in a difficult position because being an umpire, you know, you have to make tough calls, you know, maintain order, then suddenly you find yourself not defending a decision you made, but defending your own character. You know, that's a very different thing. And, you know, this is going to obviously play out how it's going to play out, Joe, but it just reminds me of, you've triggered my memory when I was a catcher in Little League, and you know how you always say, hey, batter, swing, you know, and then the umpire came over to our dugout one time and said, hey, you're telling these players the pitcher's going to throw the ball at them and hit them. I said, no, I never said such a thing in my life. So it's funny how on the baseball diamond these things can happen and you know, get blown out of huge proportion. But Debbie, I don't know if you have any thoughts for Joe, but
1: I'm just curious, Joe, real quickly, like why did they come up with all these stories against you? Was there something that was kind of red flags ahead of time that there was some tension with people there in that organization?
14: I've had tension with that coach before. The previous year I was working with a 16-year-old high school girl who was learning to umpire. We try and get a new generation of umpires, and long story short, she made a bad call. She made a bad call. Mm-hmm. And he attacked her, you know. He went after her, and, you know, and I said, hey, come on, coach, that's a 16-year-old girl. You know, she's learning how to umpire. This game is not going to win you $1 million. This game is not going to get you World Series. This game is not going to get these girls, you know, into you know, college. They're not going to get, you know, it's just a regular league game, you know. Mm-hmm. Let it go. And I mean, he was just, we get a lot of those coaches that sometimes they don't get it. They're very competitive, and I understand they're passionate about what they do. But for me, you know, I've been doing this for a long time, and I've had negative experiences. I've had to throw coaches out. I've had to throw parents out, you know, and usually it's settled in-house. But this got really far where it went to, like, our national organization, mm-hmm. where they really slandered me. And, you know, and I was talking to a couple of other umpires, and I'm like, you know, I'm getting tired of this. I really am. I mean, it was like a big gut punch to me. I came out, I feel like I was the villain, even though I know I didn't say what I said. Mm-hmm. But it's just disparaging. You know, it hurts. It really does. And sure. I'm to the point where, you know, I don't know if I want to do this anymore.
1: Right. Well, Joe, I put you in the prayer book just for peace in this situation and for you to, you know, have it, you know, just everything, you know, obviously calm down on their part or whatever, and just to bring you that closure or whatever you need to move forward. Because, you know, the most important thing is life is too short, and you want to just keep the peace and move on and see what's, you know, what's in store for you. And I do know that I've always felt this way. I'm 60 years old, that, you know, when we do strive for that, God has a beautiful way of just showing himself in miraculous ways going forward. So I'm praying for tons of blessings for you, Joe, and that's what I put in the prayer book, okay?
14: Time. Thank you so much.
1: Thank you.
0: Yeah, thank you, Joe. Appreciate the call. And yeah, I mean, thanks to Joe and really Debbie, all those who, you know, it's you know, umpiring, you know, basically the best thing you can say about umpires after a game is you didn't notice them. You know, they didn't mm-hmm. miss any calls. They made all the right calls. They basically, all you focused on was the players and so forth. But being an umpire is kind of like, you know, they may announce the starting lineups, then they announce the umpires, and all of a sudden this big spotlight is shining on you, you know, because mm-hmm. everyone's going to be wondering, you know, are you going to make the right calls, good calls, bad calls? And like I said, you know, the best day ends for an umpire probably after you've umpired a game and nobody really even noticed that you were out there because everything went well.
1: Smoothly.
0: So God bless Joe and all those who put themselves in that position.
1: Yeah, I agree. Okay, before we get to Andy, the doctor is in with Dr. Ray Guarendi Monday through Friday afternoon, 1 Eastern Time on EWTN Radio. Dr. Ray takes calls and talks about family, marriage, and relationships, and he does a very fine job. That's the doctor is in with Dr. Ray Guarendi Monday through Friday at 1 Eastern. Okay, Andy, where did you go? Oh, come on, Andy. We wanted to get to you. You had a great story, and you just dropped off. But you know what? It was on the screen talking about forgiveness. Mm-hmm. So what do we do when we've been hurt, we've been falsely accused, we've been wounded? How do we forgive? Well, it's a tough thing. I mean, we do this all the time in life coaching. Forgiveness comes in steps. You have to practice it. We say it all the time in coaching. Practice makes permanent. I know you've heard practice makes perfect, but it's practice makes permanent, meaning it's, you just keep practicing it and you can get in a better place. Also, if you're having a difficult time forgiving, do your little part and ask God to do the rest. Ask Jesus to come in and fill the rest, because you don't want to take unforgiveness into the next world, because eternity is forever, and also that's usually what lands us in purgatory is unforgiveness. So you do want to try to practice in even in small ways. I know it's hard. I remember you jogged my memory, Jerry. Even when I was falsely accused of taking that lady's necklace, it took me a long time to forgive them, and I was a young kid. But I felt really, every time I went to do another babysitting job, I was like, man, these people think I stole their necklace. I mean, you have to work at it slowly.
0: Absolutely, yeah. I mean, forgiveness is something we have to choose to do. So is trust, for that matter. But, you know, sometimes forgiveness is just we're able to do it by an act of God's grace, you know, or we get freedom in our hearts to be able to do that. But trust is different. You know, it's often rebuilt over time and often through consistent actions. I mean, even Jesus, you know, he forgave people freely and immediately when they sought that forgiveness. But Scripture also

0: another show tomorrow planned.
1: We do. We're going to mention that in a minute. I did want to just circle back for a minute because Book of Proverbs, Proverbs 18, I think it's verse 21, says, "Death and life are in the power of the tongue." And what we've heard today, Debbie, on the show is a lot of people who have suffered, you know, very significantly because of words that were said and false words that were said about them. Words can change the direction of a person's life in a matter of seconds, especially a false accusation, you know, a rumor, a careless statement, some kind of a judgment spoken without facts. They can leave wounds that last for years. And so, yeah, I mean, it's been a powerful show today, and hopefully the takeaway for all of us is, you know, we do want to be very, very careful about, I would never imagine the Take-Two family, you know, falsely accusing anybody, but being falsely accused is another thing. It stings a lot, yeah.
0: It does. Oh, Andy called back.
1: Andy's back, yeah.
0: Oh, thank you, Andy. We want to welcome you back. Welcome again from Real Presence Radio. You're listening.
1: Andy.
0: Hi, Andy. I don't know if you heard our comments.
2: Yes. Yes, I love your show, and I like your way of approaching things with answers, good answers. But due to my German, Russian, Ukraine, and Hutterish accent, you might have a problem understanding me.
1: Now we can understand.
2: But my question today, yes, I'm 58 years old, almost where you are at 60. I'm going to be 59. And 10 years ago, somebody did something to a piece of machinery, a side dump truck, that actually caused an accident that's given me my neck problems to this day. And I've already also been through three cycles of depression in that time, survived it all. But if you could ever forgive that person, how can you ever trust him again?
1: Mm-hmm. Well, Andy, yeah, I don't know. Debbie asked you if you'd heard the comments that we made. Maybe you were busy dialing back into the program.
2: You know, I know. I heard some of it.
1: Okay.
2: I heard some of it, and I really loved it.
1: Yeah, I would say, Debbie,
2: but
1: you might have a thought.
2: I suppose what you're trying to say, you have to go deep into your heart.
1: Yeah.
2: Where hopefully Jesus is, and he can help you.
1: Not only deep in our hearts, Andy, but it could take some time, you know. Forgiveness, I think your original comments on the screen here mentioned you had forgiven this person. That is beautiful. As far as trusting them, that can take time, and I think they have to earn that, you know, earn that trust again from us. And so,
0: totally agree.
1: Yeah, I would. Yeah, ask for the grace to do that. That would be my key. Yeah,
0: and you can keep your guard up to protect that. You don't have to. You can trust from a distance. You don't have to like fully, you know, feel like you have to trust them completely yet until they have earned it back. Yeah, Andy, you are awesome. Thank you so much for calling back. We appreciate it. You just graciously closed this episode. Tomorrow we have another show. What is one fear you've gotten over or found a way to manage?
1: Amen. We're going to be with you again tomorrow. Thanks to the show team, Matt, Ace, and Rich today. Thank you, the Take-Two family. As always, we love spending this time with you. We can't wait until tomorrow comes around. We get to do it all again. Until then, have a beautiful and blessed day. Talk to you real soon. God bless.
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7: I just want to say thank you, Monsignor. I want to say thank you, Bailey. Anytime that I hear you guys on the radio in different shows, I'm like rooting for you guys. 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So, yes, thank you.
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2: This is Life News Radio. I'm Jim Anderson. In the 1800s, Pope Leo XIII addressed challenges of the Industrial Revolution. Now Pope Leo XIV sees a similar new Industrial Revolution in artificial intelligence. Anticipating the release of his first encyclical or official letter, Texas Right to Life says the abortion industry is using AI to capitalize on a trend. People in childbearing years rely on AI. So eugenic abortion activists are working to seed certain AI tools with abortion answers. Operation Rescue tracks many abortion providers, but after full disclosure of reasons for the abortion death of Lexi Arguello, they're releasing other stories of abortion harms at a Colorado Planned Parenthood. This is Life News Radio. Moses and the children of Israel could not advance beyond a town called Ai, and they were stuck until they met God's standard for holiness. We face a similar plight. There should be no question why we are stuck in public abortion policy when cell phones in church harbor false idols. One answer? Be holy and prayerfully help others in charity to be holy. There's a new report on children's rights in the U.S. Them Before Us has ranked U.S. states according to how they protect the interests of children before the alleged interests of adults. They mark down states for easy divorce laws, altering the roles of mother and father, and making space for parental surrogacy. The worst states are California, Washington, Hawaii, and Maine. The solitary best is Nebraska, followed by 18 states like Arizona, Ohio, Idaho, and Florida. 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For pro-life headlines delivered to your email address daily, sign up at lifenews.com. 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
3: Have you ever heard someone say that we should stop opposing things like abortion and same-sex unions because there's simply nothing we can do about it? You can't prevent that stuff because it's inevitable, so just accept it. Well, G.K. Chesterton says that the other word for inevitability is impenitence. We have let ourselves be dominated by the notion that there's no turning back. 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Now, this modern refusal to undo what has been done is not only an intellectual fault, it's a moral fault also. It's not merely our mental inability to understand the mistake we have made, it's also our spiritual refusal to admit that we have made a mistake.
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0: Welcome to the spirit world, answering your questions on angels, demons, and how the spiritual and physical worlds interact. And now your hosts, Debbie Giorgiani and Adam Bly.
1: Well, hello there, and welcome to the spirit world. I am Debbie Giorgiani with religious demonologist and co-host Adam Bly, and we do expect you today. We are live on this Divine Mercy weekend. Oh, it's just a glorious weekend, and we're still in the octave of Easter, so happy Easter. We're in the Easter season, so we can keep saying happy Easter to one another, and also this great feast day of St. Gemma Galgani, so we ask that great saint to pray. Pray for us. But Adam, before we dive into Divine Mercy, the promises of Divine Mercy, how people can absolutely fall in love with the devotion of Divine Mercy, we always begin each episode with the St. Michael prayer.
2: In the name of the Father, and of the Son, and of the Holy Spirit, St. Michael the Archangel, defend us in battle. Be our protection against the wickedness and snares of the devil. May God rebuke him, we humbly pray. And do thou, O Prince of the heavenly host, by the power of God, cast into hell Satan and all the evil spirits who prowl about the world, seeking the ruin of souls. Amen. In the name of the Father, and of the Son, and of the Holy Spirit. Amen.
1: And I know that Catholic Radio for the entire week has been talking about Divine Mercy, the devotions, the plenary indulgences, the promises, the chaplet, the novena, that which started on Good Friday last week. So Catholic Radio has got us covered with understanding the Divine Mercy promises. And we're going to continue that with some articles and some videos that we are posting in the show notes. Our wonderful producer, Tim, from Guadalupe Radio Network, is going to post all of those interesting items about Divine Mercy in the show notes. So please make sure you watch Father Chris Ahlar's homily from last week, and also Church Pop article about Divine Mercy. And by the way, we got to thank Carol and Lori, because they're answering phones already, because we're live today, Adam, and the phones are already lighting up. So our listeners are just so ready to jump into action on this. So this is exciting. Let me give the number. We are live during this Divine Mercy weekend, 877-757-9424. And we are looking for stories like maybe your priest gave a great homily this week, and you can share some of what he was saying. If you had an experience with Divine Mercy, if you are devoted to Divine Mercy and you're so looking forward to this weekend, of course, going to confession and Mass and receiving all that ocean, that fountain of mercy that was promised from Jesus when Jesus appeared to St. Faustina, please share it. Or, okay, we got to be fair about this, because the spirit world is about angels, demons, everything in between, Adam. So we open the phone lines for callers to call in about anything that's on their mind or heart. 877-757-9424. Okay, so Tim's got us covered with a video and articles on Divine Mercy. Our show team is in place. Carol and Lori from Guadalupe Radio Network. We're being heard on the EWTN Global Catholic Radio Network. So let's turn our attention to Adam. Adam, because it's the octave of Easter, do you have exorcism work on the Friday of this week, or do you take a break, or can you give us a little details?
2: Well, we normally take a break on Good Friday. Now, there have been years that we have prayed on Good Friday because a case has been at such a critical moment, or somebody is kind of suffering so badly that we'll pray on that day. But usually we take a break, and we did this year. But we prayed yesterday quite a bit. So there's a lot of cases come in typically during Lent and then Holy Week. So we're seeing a lot of new people, and plus the cases that we've been seeing for a while, and it was a very powerful day. It was good.
1: So you did, wow, during the octave of Easter. Mm-hmm. Wow. Mm-hmm. So Adam, you also picked up a very interesting note or article from the Vatican that what's happening right after this show, the spirit world ends live today. Do you want to share that? Because I think it's very important, especially when our Holy Father asks us to do something.
2: Yeah, so there's a prayer vigil for peace, and that is today, and it's noon Eastern time. So Pope Leo has called for this vigil for peace, and it's guided by meditations from the church fathers, including St. Augustine of Hippo. And it'll involve, you know, people lighting candles on all the continents. You know, it's going to be beautiful. So I would look for, I don't know for sure, but I would think EWTN maybe is going to carry it. So I would check there. But you can just pray for peace at noon if you can't find it in terms
1: noon of... Eastern time, right.
2: Noon mm-hmm. Eastern time, right, mm-hmm. in the United States. Mm-hmm. Whatever that translates to you around the world. But yeah, it's a beautiful opportunity to pray for peace. It's always good to pray for peace, of course. But in particular, we're going to come together, you know, as a community and as a world behind what the Pope is asking us to do. So I think that's a beautiful thing that probably we can all agree on and come together, right? Regardless of denomination or faith, it's a good thing to pray for peace.
1: Mm-hmm. Absolutely. Absolutely. Okay, so thank you for bringing that to our attention. And Tim also posted that in the show notes. Boy, Tim is busy today, mm-hmm. giving a lot of resources and materials for our listeners to continue the conversation. But it is Divine Mercy weekend, and so of course it's a beautiful, glorious weekend for all of us. And if we partake in the promises that were made from Jesus to Saint Faustina, and we're going to get into that. We're going to get into the diary of Saint Faustina, especially Adam. I asked Adam to read entry 699, which it talks about the promises. Just to recap for everyone, now Adam and I are well aware, okay, we are live, we're well aware that we are broadcasting on Saturday, and so many people around the country and the world are probably thinking, oh, this is great, but now I missed out, what do I do? I can't get to confession, you know, I'm not going to be in a state of grace to receive communion this weekend. I'll go to Mass, but I can't receive communion. Okay, we're going to talk all about that, but phone lines are lighting up. We have a couple open phone lines. We're going to start, and then we're going to take a break, and then we're going to go to the phones because we're not going to make you wait the whole entire episode. So the number to dial is 877-757-9424. If you heard something interesting about Divine Mercy, you want to bring it to our attention, let's talk about it. If you heard an interesting homily, if you have a devotion to Divine Mercy, do you pray the chaplet at 3 o'clock every day? Do you meditate on the image of Divine Mercy? Do you have a Divine Mercy image in your home? Let's talk about it. 877-757-9424. What do you say, Adam?
2: Well, you know, this is it's important. I would, if you haven't studied it, you've heard about it all week, if you've been following Catholic media, but if you don't know about it, it's a wonderful thing to study. It opens up learning about private revelation, learning about official church things that are in the universal church, learning about indulgences, and one of the things that we were talking about before the show that we wanted to kind of focus on or remind people is these indulgences, we shouldn't treat them kind of like a machine, right? Or that we put a quarter in and we get this from God.
1: Right.
2: We want to approach these things kind of with love for God and with trust in Jesus and gratitude for his mercy. And it should emerge out of a desire to be close with God and ultimately be with God in heaven. And that these are ways to help that process, that hopefully we grow a little bit closer to holiness each year. And this is a time in the year that, in a sense, we kind of hit the reset button and pick ourselves up and brush ourselves off and keep going. Now, of course, you can get a plenary indulgence in a number of ways. And just to remind people super briefly, this isn't the only time that you can get a plenary indulgence. Don't think that, oh, Divine Mercy is the one day of the year where I can receive this amazing indulgence. There's simple things like praying a rosary in a church, praying a rosary along with another person, a half hour of reading scripture. That's easy. You can pull it up on your phone. Walking the Stations of the Cross and praying those.
1: Love that, yeah.
2: Half an hour of adoration, even if it's not formal adoration out in the monstrance, but just being with the tabernacle. Mm-hmm. Now, you know, and we know there's conditions for that, right? Be in a state of grace. We say that all the time. Be in a state of grace. Stay in a state of grace. So, you know, you've gone to confession or you're going to go to confession within 20 days. You know, receiving communion, praying for the intentions of the Pope. And the one that everybody, you know, gets tripped up on is the no attachment to sin, right? Mm-hmm. That's a very tough one to meet because that means like no inclination to sin left at all in you and in your life. So that's a hard one. But even if we're not there yet, which most of us aren't, there's still a partial indulgence for doing these things. And ultimately, kind of what I would want to remind people about is ultimately, you're doing this for love of God and the desire to be with God. Mm-hmm. And there's going to be graces involved in any effort to do that and to move away from sin and get closer to God. Mm-hmm. So don't think so much in terms of like, oh, I absolutely got it, or I didn't, or now I'm doubting it and I'm anxious. Do these things along with your other pious activities in life to like bring yourself closer to God, to bring grace into your life.
1: That's the goal, right?
2: And that's the beautiful thing. So not to get tripped up on like, yes or no, did I meet the requirements? Didn't I? Sure, try to meet the requirements. But also just enjoy the fact that you've received the grace to pursue the requirements. Like mm-hmm. that itself is a grace. So
1: that was beautifully said. And, you know, Father Chris Ehler and I believe in the homily that we posted from last week that Tim posted, he actually talks about it. If I'm not sure, you can always Google, Father Chris Ehler, Divine Mercy, and it'll come up. He talks about, you know, asking for the graces with mm-hmm. that pure love in your heart and the desire to receive the mercy, you know, ask for the mercy, ask for the graces, ask for, you know, the forgiveness, ask, but with a deep sense of really having that pure desire to get closer to God, to reconcile, to atone for sins, to repair, to and wanting, and not because he says this so clearly. Don't be afraid of, you know, I'm doing this because I don't want to go to hell, or I'm doing this because, oh, I definitely got to get to heaven. You do it because of the love you have for God.
2: Right. And we know that from the theology around confession, right?
1: Right.
2: So if
1: right.
2: I'm contrite only because I don't want to go to hell, that's a very selfish contrition. It's okay. It's a good place to start.
1: Right.
2: But ultimately, I should be contrite because I don't want to disappoint God and I want to please God and live out my life the way God wants me to live it out.
1: Yeah. And that's what the saints always talked about, Adam. That's why we always say, go into the lives of the saints and follow what they did. You know, they've got it. Like this great saint we have today, Saint Gemma Galgani. Oh, my goodness. Learn the lives of the saints. Okay. We do have just a couple open phone lines. If you'd like to get in and share your Divine Mercy story of maybe you heard something that you can inspire the rest of the world, 877-757-9424 is the number to call. When we come back, we're going to get to George and Dennis and Susan, two first-time callers here for the Spirit World when we come back.

This is Franciscan Media's Saint of the Day for April 11th. Today we celebrate Saint Stanislaus. Those who denounce corruption in high places often paid for their integrity with their lives. That was the fate of today's saint. Born in Poland in 1030, Stanislaus was educated at home and abroad before being ordained. Appointed Bishop of Krakow at age 42, he devoted himself to clergy reform, preaching, and helping the poor. Stanislaus took firm stands against King Boleslaus' treatment of his subjects, as well as his immoral lifestyle. Initially, the king made a public show of penance, but he soon returned to his old ways. Stanislaus remained resolute in his denunciations, determined not to be taken in by the king's performance. Ultimately, Stanislaus excommunicated the king when he saw no evidence of real change. Enraged, King Boleslaus ordered his soldiers to kill the bishop. When they refused, the king killed Stanislaus with his own hands in the year 1079. Forced to leave his throne, Boleslaus reportedly spent the rest of his life at a Benedictine abbey in Hungary. Stanislaus is buried in the cathedral at Krakow. He was canonized in 1253. There's more about the saints, along with inspiration and Catholic resources, at our website, saintoftheday.org. From Franciscan Media, this has been Saint of the Day.

0: The Spirit World continues with Debbie Giorgiani and Adam Bly. If you have a question for the show, call 877-757-9424 or email tsw@grnonline.com.
1: Welcome back to the Spirit World. I am Debbie Giorgiani with Adam Bly, and you guys are calling, so that's great. We're going to get to the phones. I do love that it's also the feast day of Saint Stanislaus, which I absolutely love. Another great saint. You know, we have so many canonized saints, Adam. They share days. So we want to make sure we recognize all of the great saints on and all the different days. So you can actually even search on the internet, April 11th, Catholic canonized saints for this feast day, and you'll get probably 7, 8, 9. So great saints, and we just truly ask all the saints to pray for us, and that's why we and the angels, and that's why we definitely start with the Saint Michael prayer for every episode. But Adam, we have another first time caller, so we always like to give them a plenty of time, since they're making that step out in faith. They're stepping out in faith and taking that call, that first call they're making to the Spirit World. So if it's okay with you, Adam, what do you say we go to the phones?
2: Absolutely.
1: Okay, sounds great. Let's get our first time caller from Belvedere, Illinois, a truck driver. Wow, we love our truck drivers. George, listening on the EWTN app. Hi, George. Welcome to the Spirit World.
3: Thank you very much. Pleasure to be here.
1: Go right ahead, sir.
3: Yes, I'm. Whenever I get a time, or when I have some free time, I make rosaries, mm-hmm. and I made one with red beads, red glass beads, which they look beautiful. When I completed the rosary, it looked to me absolutely beautiful. I showed it to a relative who happens to also be Catholic, religious, and he said that the color of red on a rosary in that fashion would bring a bad influence. Would be bad, mm-hmm. in his opinion.
1: Mm-hmm.
3: I wish to get Mr. Adams' opinion.
1: Sure,
3: on
1: sure.
3: That.
1: Well, yeah, George, we'll both comment on that, because I was in religious education for 10 years. I taught on the rosary, and there were rosaries being made all over the world, George. And so we both know a little bit about this. So I'll let Adam go first, but that's incorrect information you received from a fellow Catholic, and it's unfortunate. But go ahead, Adam.
2: Yeah, George, I'm not aware of any color that's inappropriate for a rosary. You know, different colors have different associations for different people, but red is completely fine. And if you find that beautiful and it inspires you to pick up that rosary and pray, that's the most important part of it. But what do you say, Deb?
1: Well, you're absolutely right, Adam. Absolutely, George. And here's the other thing, too, is you'll find that you'll see a lot of red rosaries for people that are devoted to Divine Mercy. Okay, so this is why it's very interesting you're bringing it up. Adam and I talked about this even right before the show, George, and it's very concerning to us, because a lot of people are finding that they're almost kind of being pushed into a bit of a superstitious kind of way, that if they don't have something so perfect, or it's not the right color, it's not the right amount, or the time of day, or this or that, that it's going to somehow be offensive to God. That particular method, or that mentality, or that kind of behavior is very problematic spiritually, because it will lead the soul actually very much away from God, which is exactly what the demons want. I absolutely think I'm looking at a red rosary right now hanging from my wall that is absolutely gorgeous, that represents divine mercy. It actually, Saint Philomena too, is associated with the color of red and white. So red and white rosaries are made for Saint Philomena. I mean, there's all sorts of, so no, George, unless there's a priest out there, a bishop, or the Pope is going to call in and say that we were wrong. There's nothing wrong with making red rosaries at all. In fact, it's quite beautiful. Adam?
2: Yeah, absolutely. Be at peace, George, and feel free to make another if you wish.
1: Yeah, I think they're beautiful. What do you say, George? Are you good with that?
3: Oh, yes. As I didn't make argument with my relatives, But I did mention to him that the vestments, or there are vestments that are color red. Sure. The candle that burns behind the altar is red. And other things like that. But I pointed out specifically the vestments that are red, that are used for specific ceremonies or specific purposes.
1: Yeah.
3: When I mentioned to that, he seemed, I don't like to say dumbfounded, but he had the look on his face like, he makes a good point. But he didn't seem to like the way I counter, his opinion per se. But I didn't mean to say it very respectfully.
1: Sure. Real quickly, George, our audience, our Spirit World family members, they are so fast on the internet. They are sending me, I've got 1, 2, 3, 4, 5 Catholic bookstores and Catholic stores that provide rosaries, and red rosaries are a very beautiful message for Pentecost, for divine mercy. I mean, you're talking, they actually have a department in Catholic bookstores on red rosaries. That's how beautiful they are. So yeah. I think your friend might be a little bit, maybe not quite sure, maybe not well formed in that, George. No offense to your friend, but I'm just saying. What do you say, Adam?
3: My relative, he is, I'm sure he meant well to voice his opinion. But as I mentioned to him, like I said, the red vestments and also in bookstores where they sell red rosaries, for that matter.
2: Yep. So thank you for calling, George.
1: Yeah.
2: That's all good. And hey, I want to mention it before it scrolls past us here. Our producer Tim, senior producer Tim, mm-hmm. looked up. He did a great job, and he checked on the Pope's Rosary for Peace at noon at the end of this show. You can find it on EWTN Radio Extra. So it's not the channel we're on right now, but look for EWTN Radio Extra if you want to pray along with the Pope. Right at the end of the Spirit World is when it's going to start for global peace.
1: Beautiful. And George, we love that you're making rosaries. Continue to make those rosaries and make sure that when you give them away, make sure the people get them blessed, okay, so that they become that sacramental that is so beautiful and powerful, spiritually powerful. George, God bless you. We put you in the prayer book. Safe driving. You got your angel right beside you. And call us again. We're so happy you were a first-time caller. Not any longer. Now you're going to be a regular caller to the Spirit World, George. God bless you. Okay, we're going to move to Dennis. Dennis is in Carmel, New York, listening on Sirius XM 130. Now, Dennis, do you say Carmel, New York, or Carmel? I would say Carmel. What would you say, Dennis?
4: I say that, too.
1: Okay. You go right ahead, sir.
4: I just, Adam and Debbie, I just want to let you know before I preface my comments, I always, twice a year, light a candle before Mass for you, Adam, your staff, Lori, everybody working for you, your producer, Tim, and all your listeners. And I do that twice a year, and I would ask, just preface my comments by saying I need all of you to say a special prayer for my intentions today.
1: Absolutely.
4: Please do so at them. Now, the priest said at Mass last week, don't ever, ever let a priest come between you and God. And he said it in reference to a confession he heard from a woman recently who hadn't been to confession in 40 years. And he asked her why. Because she said 40 years ago, when I went to confession, it was 10 years before my last confession, the priest started yelling at me in the confessional booth. So I walked out, and I hadn't been to confession since. I heard one of your homilies, and I decided to try you. And all he said was, welcome back.
1: Mm-hmm.
4: And his main point is this, you know, there's great, great priests. They're totally, and deacons too, all, and nuns, overworked. And, you know, they might have a bad day. But don't ever let them get between you and God. Mm-hmm. And I thought that was such an important message, and I hope all of your listeners enjoy that message too.
1: Well, Dennis, we have a couple comments, okay? First of all, the Spirit World family, they're prayer warriors. And when you said you needed prayers today for personal intentions and you light this candle for us and for the people that listen to the Spirit World and for the show team, Tim and Carol and Lori and the others, it goes both ways, Dennis. So the Spirit World family, they're praying for you right now, and it's going to continue. So be assured of that. And that priest that gave that woman that advice, he's spot on. Adam and I have done this for a couple years, but I've done it for many, many years and in spiritual directions. I've cleaned up more botched confessions than you can imagine. And it's because these priests are human. You're going to have a bad day. You're going to be tired. You're going to be hungry. You're going to be, just exhausted from things happening. Or maybe some major crisis happened right before that person's confession. And unfortunately, that priest was a little bit short with that person. And the simplest thing to do is to, when you have an encounter like that and it doesn't feel right, it's something feels off, go back to another priest in confession and fix it. Fix it so it feels right with you spiritually. Don't leave the church. Don't assume that that's how every priest is. Don't think like, oh my goodness, I'm not going to go back in because I don't want to be yelled at again. It's not true. It doesn't happen. Oftentimes, and I would say like really close to like almost 100%, the second priest or third priest that a person goes to really calms down the soul and brings peace and brings and also says the same thing that you said, that one priest said, welcome home and I'm sorry that happened to you. What do you say, Adam?
2: No, I think that's great advice. Yeah, it's very sad. It does happen. But, you know, one of the wonderful things about being Catholic is the priest is a minister of the church. And I think it's good to, in a sense, like, see them as a minister of the church first. They can do the sacraments. They can bring about the sacramental actions and graces. They have a charism for preaching that comes with their priesthood. They have a bunch of other things that come with their priesthood. But not to get wrapped up in the individual and say, well, this individual personality, you know, we don't click, and so that means I won't click with any priest. Like, yeah, it's don't let an individual in their humanity that might have a bad day, mm-hmm. Or even be misguided on something. Check in with another priest, you know, check in with somebody authoritative, and try to correct it, because that confession is going to be the exact same sacramentally, the exact same confession, right? If it's done mm-hmm. properly, the sacrament happens. Mm-hmm. And so, yeah, don't let individuals get between you and a minister of the church.
1: Right. And Adam, I'm glad you said that. But here's the other thing, too. I think what happens with us as Catholics, because the priest sits in the person of Christ for mm-hmm. the forgiveness of the sins, for the sacrament, we as Catholics, good and faithful Catholics, we feel that every single word that comes out of his mouth is coming from Jesus himself. Okay. He's still human. He's still going to make mistakes. He's still going to show his character flaws. He's still going to show his personality. Okay, for the purposes of the sacrament, absolutely. He sits in the person of Christ. Okay, and that's important. And I love how you said that. They bring us the sacrament. So, yes, don't let any person stop you from your relationship with God. Any person stop you with your relationship with God. No one should get in between you and God. Okay, you were created by God and you're destined to go back to God. St. Thomas Aquinas, just read it. What do you say, Dennis? Real quickly, we're going to go to a break. Did we cover it okay?
4: Did, and I have tears in my eyes listening to you. I listen religiously every Saturday to your show, and I can't tell you how many people I got to listen into.
1: Thank you, Dennis.
2: It's very nice to hear that. Anything good is God. Anything you're getting out of this is God and His grace. And
1: yep.
2: Yeah, we're just here
1: for
2: a brief
1: time. We're very humbled. Yes, thank you, Dennis. We love you. Thank you so much. Call us again. Keep spreading the news about the spirit world. We try to go live every single Saturday. Susan and Helen, both first-time callers. Adam, so excited about that. We do have an open phone line if somebody would like to jump in. We are also on streaming on YouTube, Facebook, Instagram, X, and Twitch. We're waving to you guys. Yes, we see your comments. They're coming in really fast. And we'd love for you to join us by phone, though, 877-757-9424. Adam and I will be right back.

0: A popular objection to Jesus' resurrection is that it's merely a ripoff of pagan myths about resurrected deities. Should this be a cause of alarm? I don't think so, for a couple of reasons. First, Christians couldn't have copied from pagan myths because the idea of resurrection as a new embodied life after death was foreign to the pagan worldview. Recall how the Athenians scoffed at Paul's preaching on the resurrection in Acts 17. Second, the majority of the alleged parallels are bogus. The deities never really rise from the dead. The spirit of the Greek god Attis entered into a pine tree after his death, and the Egyptian god Osiris merely reigned as king of the underworld. So to my Christian friends, no need to fret. Our belief in Jesus' resurrection didn't come from pagan myths. I'm Carlo Broussard with a Ready Reason for Catholic Answers, Catholic.com.
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0: The Spirit World continues with Debbie Giorgiani and Adam Bly. If you have a question for the show, call 877-757-9424 or email tsw@grnonline.com.
1: Lots of activity happening here at the Spirit World. We got a lot of comments coming in. Deacon Paul says, loves on Facebook. Hi, Deacon. Loves this program and Divine Mercy. God bless the Spirit World. Thank you, Deacon. You've been with us from day one on the Spirit World. Thank you so much. Adam, I would love for you to also scroll and read Andy's. There's Andy's comment. There's also Leslie on YouTube. I thought this was so, you know how I love icons, Adam. Maybe you could read some of those, and let me get ready to shift gears and get over to the phones if you want to read some of those with our listeners.
2: Sure. So Andy from Sioux Falls, South Dakota, agreed that ideally we don't do or don't do things because we're afraid of going to hell, but you do or don't do things because you love God and you want to please God and be closer to God. Famous iconographer, YouTube comment. From Leslie. A Benedictine monk at Mount Angel Abbey in St. Benedict, Oregon, appropriate town, right? is a famous world-famous iconographer. He wrote a Divine Mercy icon many years ago. He gifted it to our family.
1: Wow.
2: So, yeah, that's wonderful.
1: That's precious, yeah.
2: And you may say, what do you mean, right? When you talk about icons, when people do the painting of icons, it's referred to as writing the icon. It's just part of the tradition of it, and that word is used. So, many other things. People basically being happy about the show today, being interested in Divine Mercy, but just being very kind to us in general. So that's good.
1: Oh, good. That's wonderful. Okay, I got everybody in order to come on air with us. We have full phone lines, so when a line becomes open, you can jump on it at 877-757-9424. I just want to let you know, no more breaks. Our senior producer, Tim, said, no breaks. Get to the phones. And we said, okay, senior producer, Tim. And then also, just to remind everybody, next Saturday, we're live with Open Forum. So if you don't get on today, you can call back, and Tim will push you to the front of the line for Open Forum. And then after that, we're diving into the mailbag with brand new back-to-back mailbag editions of the Spirit World, mainly because I'm going to be in France. So so I'm going to go to Lourdes, and I'll be taking all, I'm taking the prayer book. I'm taking the Take Two, the Spirit World prayer book with me to Lourdes. So just to let you know, so Dennis is in there and all the callers today. Okay, we have four first-time callers, Adam. Another first-time caller, Susan. Five now first-time callers. Susan is first-time caller from Queens, New York, listening on Sirius XM 130. Hi, Susan. Welcome to the Spirit World.
3: Good morning. It's a pleasure to speak with both of you.
1: Thank you.
3: I'll make the story short. I haven't told anyone because it sounds a little fantastical, but I'll tell you what I know. My adult granddaughter, she fell away from the faith, and her mother, my daughter, has grown in her faith. So recently they had lunch together, and before they parted, my granddaughter, for some reason, said to her mother, I'd like to attend Sunday Mass the following day. Well, my daughter was thrilled, by the way, in hearing this. That night, after my daughter had gone to sleep, she suddenly was woken up by a sharp pain in her eye. She stared up and saw what she thought was a black figure with long nails who actually said the words, no. She had horrible pain in her eyes with the next morning, burning.
2: Looks like her call got dropped.
1: We just accidentally, she must have dropped off. I don't know if she was leaning against the receiver. So do you have the gist of it, Adam? And maybe you can. Yeah, okay.
2: Yeah, I think so. So, we always want to, as a first step, say like, okay, this could be mundane. It could be normal. You want to rule out the mundane first. We don't want to leap to the conclusion things are spiritual as the first thing. You always want to try to figure it out. So there is a chance that she had something in her eye or something was going on and her eye was burning. And when we feel pain or we hear things when we're dreaming, if you've noticed in life, sometimes your mind will incorporate that into the dream. So like, you know, there's a car honking while you're sleeping, and in your dream a car is honking. Your mind will sometimes incorporate it. So there is a chance that she had a real pain in her eye from something, maybe got in her eye, and thinking about her daughter and knowing that her daughter was maybe mixed up with bad stuff and was maybe anxious about would the enemy, you know, take revenge. So I would say, you know, to be careful of assuming that that's a dramatic, demonic thing and to be upset about it or scared. But, you know, say, okay, that could be a dream. Now, if it was a spiritual attack, you know, you want to look at like, okay, are you in a state of grace? You know, are you doing what you need to be doing? Because generally when we're in a state of grace, we shouldn't be worrying about these extraordinary demonic attacks. We all get tempted. That's the normal. We all get that, no matter what. But the extraordinary stuff, like thinking a demon could hurt your eye, that would be something that usually there's an issue, unless Jesus allowed it for some reason. You know, we think of Padre Pio. He got beat up by demons. He was in a state of grace, presumably. So basically, those are my cautions. Yes, the enemy's upset when we're praying for somebody and we're helping them come back to God. Yes, they can try to put on a show to scare us away. Mm-hmm. But generally, nobody's actually hurt in that process. Mm-hmm. And again, Susan, it looks like she might be coming back.
3: I am back. I'm sorry. I just wanted to finish this in case I get cut off again. The irony of this whole thing is that the following morning on Monday, because she called her daughter and said she couldn't go to mass with her because of this situation, the Monday after she went to the ophthalmologist and she had a diagonal 8-millimeter cut along her eye, just missing her cornea. Now, she went home that day and she drew out, if you saw this, you wouldn't believe it, what she saw, and it was something with long, giant nails. So while it seems like it was just, you know, an irritation, it's an actual 8-millimeter cut. She had to be on antibiotic for 2 weeks. It was pretty serious, and can't imagine how it happened in the middle of her sleeping.
2: Yeah. So, yeah, and I'm not totally dismissing it, Susan. I'm just saying that whenever we have things that could be demonic, we always want to take it, you know, take it one step at a time and try to rule out the mundane. Because I've seen a lot of people jump to the conclusion that even minor things are demonic. And it gets a lot of anxiety going.
1: Right. Well, what should they do going forward so that, you know, they have peace when they're going to sleep and things of that nature?
2: Right. So one, again, be in a state of grace. If you need to go to confession, go to confession. Right before you go to sleep, what I've used over the years for more than 20 years now, take a little holy water, put it in your palm, just so your hands are damp, you know, rub your hands together, close your eyes and pat down your head, all your senses, right before you lay down to go to sleep. I've used this for demonic nightmares with people that are in situations like demonic infestation or oppression to stop demonic nightmares so the person can get a decent sleep. Mm-hmm. This situation is a little bit different, but I would give that a try. And yeah, just get in a good place sacramentally. Mm-hmm. Maybe bless the house. Maybe there was an issue with the house. Maybe there was an object in the house that had a bad spirit attached to it. So try to rule those things out.
1: Susan, we are so sorry. We are so sorry. It was on our end that you got disconnected. We're so glad you turned around and called back quickly. Is there anything else you wanted to share? We want to give you time.
3: No, you've helped me quite a bit, and I listen to you so often. Thank you for having the show on, and thank you for EWTN. That's where I listen. Mm. It's just been quite a help, quite interesting.
1: Oh. Well, thank you. You know, we are so grateful that EWTN broadcasts the show worldwide. We are so grateful that we're on their lineup and we're on the grid. But our thanks also go to Guadalupe Radio Network that produces the show, pays for the show, pays for everything to get it out to EWTN, to the world. So, Susan, we are so grateful here. We're all the thank yous going all around to everyone that's, and all the affiliates that carry the show, all the local affiliates. I know you, Susan, were listening on Sirius XM 130. That's EWTN, but the affiliates, we've got local stations that are carrying the show. So, Susan, it's spreading, and it's thanks to you and listening and calling in. I hope you call us again, okay?
3: Thank you so much. Thank you.
1: Thank you. Thank you. God bless you. Yes, beautiful calls. All first-time callers. How are we going to do this? Okay, we're going to have to go really fast. By the way, we're getting a lot of comments coming in about what that priest said talked about what Dennis was sharing, what the priest said. Like, maybe the priest shouldn't have given so many details and things of that nature. I know, you know, priests are human. They're going to they say things. Sometimes they don't prepare things when they say it or how they deliver it. But they have good hearts, and they're really trying to get us to heaven. I mean, hopefully. That's what they hopefully were ordained to do, is try and get us to heaven. So let's go to Helen. Helen is a first-time caller from Dutchess County, New York, also listening on Sirius XM 130. Hello, Helen. Welcome to the spirit world.
4: Hi, guys. How are you?
1: We're doing great, Helen. We're doing great. Good. You go right ahead.
4: I'm calling. Actually, I'm not only a first-time caller. I'm a first-time listener to this show.
1: Thank you.
4: I happened to be out because I decided that I knew that I wanted to go to confession, even though I went to confession a month ago. But you know, Divine Mercy Sunday, and you know, I love Jesus so much, and I said, you know what, there's always something to confess, and that's the truth. You know, we're all broken. We're human. It is what it is. And I said, well, if I can go to confession, then let me go to the 8 a.m. Mass, because confession would have been later on. I stood online with 18 people in front of me for confession. It was a beautiful thing.
1: Wow.
4: And I love what I'm seeing. I love the fact that more and more people are coming to church. I'm 67 years old, and I actually was confirmed 2 years ago. I went to the RCIA program at my parish, and you know, I'm back to Jesus, full, you know, lock, stock, and barrel, and there's
1: we
4: no
1: love it.
4: Turning back.
1: Yes.
4: Amen.
1: Amen, Helen. I love the fire in your belly. You keep that, Helen. That is so awesome. And I love that you're a first-time caller, first-time listener. What do you say, Adam?
2: Oh, just thanks for calling, Helen. And, yeah, keep it up. Keep going deeper. Keep learning more. It's an endless journey, and I hope you enjoy it.
1: Mm-hmm. Yeah, definitely. Helen, you're awesome. Thank you so much for sharing today. Your absolute love for this, the beautiful divine mercy, the ocean of mercy, the fountain of mercy. It is so extraordinary. Make sure everybody reads the articles from Church Pop and Father Chris Alar's sermons and his teachings on it. And make sure if you can get to confession, get to confession. Adam and I have said this from day one. Get in a state of grace. Stay in a state of grace as long as possible. Okay, God bless you. Thank you so much for calling. Call us again. Now you made that first step. Now you're going to be a regular caller. Linda on Facebook wants me to add herself and her husband for Alzheimer's to pray. Her husband has Alzheimer's. Linda, you're in the prayer book. I'll take it to Lourdes, I promise you. So, and anyone else that sends things in, if you get it to us, I will add you to the prayer book, okay? All right, Mercedes is a first-time caller in Northwest Arkansas on the EWTN app. Mercedes, welcome to the program.
5: Hi there. Thank you so much for taking my call and for having this beautiful show. I just wanted to share that when I returned to the church back in the early 2000s, say, well, maybe 2009, I think it was, I selected Sister Faustina as my patron saint. And it was just such a beautiful thing. And Divine Mercy must have been newer. I was also in Salt Lake, and I've always had this devotion to Mercy because it's my middle name. And, you know, I just wanted to share that a lot of time spent in the Blessed Sacrament, I do have an indigenous background with a lot of spiritual things that by some may be considered a cult, and I had struggled with that. And I found through the Catholic Church, through Divine Mercy, through the annual Divine Mercy Conference that we used to have out in Salt Lake City, the Catholic Charismatic Healing Movement. And I just wanted to say, just be, for all your listeners, be open, listen. I fell away after returning for a little bit, and I was driving down back into Northwest Arkansas, and you guys were on the air on this really scratchy, scrambled station. And I listened to your show the whole way back, and then I went back to church and went back to confession after several years. Now my boys are in the OCIA, so if you'll pray for both my boys, take them to the Lord's with you. Yes. And the other day it was spring break, and I went and I sat down, and I was at the Blessed Sacrament, and they had a little loaner of St. Faustina's Diary. I hadn't brought my copy with me, and I opened it up to a page and found that my baby's birthday was the same day, September 13th, 14th, leading into the 14th, that God gave Sister Faustina the chaplet, and I struggled with infertility for over a decade, and God blessed me with one little baby that I was able to adopt. And on the week he was born, my other miracle baby was conceived, and they were due 9 months to the day apart. Christmas Eve baby, best gift from Jesus ever. And now I know that my second son is a gift from Jesus in the form of Divine Mercy and the chaplet. So I'm happy to be home again. And like I said, if you can keep my boys in your prayers as they go through their OCIA, I would be very grateful.
1: You got it. Can you give us their first names, Mercedes?
5: Let's go with initials, R and E.
1: R and E. You got it.
5: I
1: perfect.
5: Can message you too.
1: No, yes, yeah. Absolutely. You go right ahead. No problem. God knows who they are. We've got them in the book. Mercedes, welcome home. Thank you for the, we are so emotional here. We're all trying to fight back the tears. It's so beautiful. Thank you so much for gracing this beautiful episode. We appreciate it so very much. Adam, before we end, we're going to have you read entry 699 because Mercedes did so beautiful about bringing up Divine Mercy. Let's make sure we get that in. Mercedes, you're awesome. Call us again. Message us anytime. In fact, you can always email us. Tim will get it over to us at tsw@grnonline.com. You can email. Everybody can. tsw@grnonline.com. Leslie's a first-time caller from Eugene, Oregon, is sending in the icon. We're not going to get to you, Leslie. We're so sorry. You're going to send the icon, and you're the one on social media that talked about the monk that wrote the icon. If we can post it on Facebook, on the Spirit World, let us know, Leslie. We would love that. Barbara, first-time caller, wants us to put her grandsons, Joshua and Ben, in the prayer book because they're in seminary. Oh, Adam, this is such a beautiful episode of the Spirit World when everybody coming together, adding from their heart. Absolutely. Everybody's in the prayer book. Adam, could you read entry number 699?
2: So we don't have time for all of it, but here's a critical part. On that day, the very depths of my tender mercy are open. I pour out a whole ocean of graces upon those souls who approach the fount of my mercy. The soul that will go to confession and receive Holy Communion shall obtain complete forgiveness of sins and punishment. On that day, all the divine floodgates through which graces flow are opened.
1: Wow. Powerful. That's why I love this weekend, Adam. You can tell I am just super pumped. I'm celebrating all weekend, and we hope our wonderful Spirit World family does the same and dives deeply into asking God for the grace and the forgiveness and the mercy and the love and just really, really get in a state of grace, stay in a state of grace. Adam and I are just firm believers of that. Adam, awesome episode of the Spirit World. This was a home run, I believe, today. Thank you, St. Faustina.
2: Well, we've just been graced with a couple more minutes because...
1: Did our producer get the time wrong?
2: Something
1: he
2: happened
1: did.
2: At the time, so
1: you
2: we've
1: know
2: been
1: what?
2: Graced.
1: Wait a minute.
2: Maybe
1: wait
2: we
1: a
2: can
1: minute.
2: Take another caller.
1: Yeah, wait a minute, Adam. Let's just make this clear on...

0: on Facebook. I don't know why is my email acting up right now. I even told Jesus, you know, your divine mercy, you can get this through. Anyway, the story of how the icon came to us was our kids did a Live at 5 every Tuesday, and they were Western music singers. So they yodeled and played guitar and bass, and the three kids, their last gig before COVID shut everybody down, they earned like $2,000. They were headliners at a cowboy festival. Mm-hmm. Anyway, this monk up north of us watched that show that they put on every week in our house for 77 weeks in a row. And he just loved it. Anyway, the kids went up to did a tour through the monastery, and they got to go into Brother Claude's studio because he was one of the teachers of iconography there at Mount Angel. And then he walked down the hallway, and he said, he takes this icon off the wall, and he says, here, you guys can have this.
1: Wow.
0: And we're going, and I mean, it had been in the hallways and stuff up there for like 20 years. And I even saw one of his icons in the Salt Lake Cathedral. I mean, he's world famous. So one time I took a picture of our family in our living room, and the light was on the icon on the wall, and it was reflecting in the living room window at night. And I put this picture on Facebook of our family playing games and the grandkids running around, and he wrote and he said, I like that icon.
1: Oh, that's a great story, Leslie. Now you hear the real close to the show. So, Leslie, thank you so much for sharing the backstory of that amazing icon that we're going to get to post on the Spirit World Facebook page, hopefully. So, guys, this has been an awesome episode on Divine Mercy Weekend. Adam and I, we are just, wow, you just overwhelmed us with all the love. You were showing that love and mercy to us today. You are amazing, you guys. Thank you to everyone on YouTube, Facebook, Instagram, X, and Twitch. Thank you to Guadalupe Radio Network, the whole show team there with our wonderful Tim and Lori and Carol. Thank you to EWTN. Okay, that'll do it, guys. For Adam Bly, I'm Debbie Giorgiani. Until next Saturday, have a beautiful and blessed week. We'll see you real soon.
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0: What entices people to spread rumors? A few parents who pulled their kids out of a particular Catholic school said it was because the school was closing. But it wasn't true. And I set out to set the record straight with a social media post. If you make a decision you believe is best for your family, stand in it confidently. But don't justify it by spreading rumors. That's not only harmful, it's profoundly unchristian. The truth, leadership, teachers, and parents were deeply committed to the school's success in science, technology, religion, arts, and math. Graduates excelled in high school, many taking honors courses. So if you choose to make a decision, don't justify it by lying about the reasons. Be confident in your decision. Scripture says you shall not utter a false report. Read that in Exodus. So my coach's question is this: when was the last time you repeated something that was not true, and how can you make it right today? This has been an Epiphany Insight. I'm Vanessa Denha-Garmo, a communications evangelist.
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2: Patriotism is a natural virtue. 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As Chesterton says, the more transcendental is your patriotism, the more practical are your politics.
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1: The most glorious work of all, to praise God in His kingdom.
0: Moved by the Spirit.
1: One who lives in love lives in God. And God lives in him.
2: What a wonderful thing is our church. This whole network is built on trust. The essence of evangelization is to tell everybody Jesus loves you. We are all called to be great saints. Don't miss the opportunity. It's true.
3: Thank you.
2: Well, we have a great crowd with us tonight. And we have six priests, right? Six. That's wonderful. And I think it's a good time tonight to talk about this inner struggle. And you kind of wonder why we have to struggle about things like abortion. You wonder why we have to struggle about some of the things we do. You see, common sense would tell you that there's something wrong. Well, when you get away from God, you get away from common sense. The devil, I know some of you don't believe in the devil, but bear with me, you know. Just in case he does exist. And he does. He does things that are not sensible. And he's extremely intelligent. You know why he does things that look so stupid? It's because he knows you're going to fall for it. It's amazing how we do dumb things. And evil things because we don't have that light. See? We can't do anything without the light of God. And if you're far away from God and you don't pray and you fight against the church and your awesome truths and majesty, where are you going to get light? You're not. The light comes from God. If you're one of those acquaintances of God, how are you going to know right from wrong, huh? We're going to look at our dear friend, St. Paul. I love St. Paul. He was a great man. I love him because, and I love Peter, because they were men who were obviously imperfect. And they showed it. They weren't afraid to show their weaknesses and their imperfections because they were human. Many of you don't strive for true holiness because you say, well, I'm only human. Well, good news for you. You know, what do you think the rest of us are? Little apes walking around. You were created by God for God. You didn't come from an ape. The people who think you came from the ape are the apes. You came from God, and He wants you to become holy. That's why Jesus came. You want to know where I am? Okay. We're in Romans 7th chapter, 14th verse. This is where my liberal brothers call me a fundamentalist. I don't mind. Be good if some of you were fundamentalists. You wouldn't be where you are. It says here, the law, as we know, is spiritual. Here's why I love St. Paul. He says, but I am unspiritual. How many of us ready to admit we are not spiritual? I have been sold as a slave to sin. Oh. all you sinners out there haven't been confessioned for years and years and years, you better take another look into your little soul and get rid of some of that stuff. If you were here, I'd have six priests ready to... ready to knock it out of you. Now, this is encouraging. He said, I cannot understand my own behavior. Did you ever wonder, why did I do that? Did you ever say that to yourself? I say it almost every day. Why did I do that? That's the dumbest thing I ever did. Why did I do that? Well, see, you're in good company. St. Paul says, I don't understand my own behavior. That's that inner being that reacts instead of responds. We react to things. And if you're Italian, I want so I could say what I want, you see. If I was Polish, I'd have to keep my mouth shut, but I'm not. So he said, I fail to carry out the things I want to do. Ooh. How about that resolution you made on January 1st? You know anything about that? No? You don't even remember what it was. See, we don't understand ourselves. We don't... Am I upside down? Thank you. I got people who take care of this for me. And how's that? I could just see my sisters jumping up and down because this was crooked. Turn it around. Now they're all happy up there. It doesn't take much to make some people happy. Turn it around. That's it. Now, what were we talking about? Oh, we're talking about I fail to carry out the things I want to do. I find myself doing the very things I hate. Let me tell you. Think for a moment. The person that bugs you the most. You got it? Didn't take you long. Okay, now just picture, you may be living with this guy, but who knows? Or he may be living with you. Okay, so now here you are, and you want to do something wonderful, and you don't. And you do the very things you hate. So picture that person now that you hate, or you think hates you. Now tell me, well, you won't tell me, but just think for a moment, all the things you find fault with that one person. They're ugly. You can't help that. They're born that way. They're selfish. They're not considerate. They're critical about everything and everybody. Now, you got that picture? Huh? You know somebody like that? Sure you do. Oh, now, take that mirror and look at it in the mirror. Look at yourself in the mirror. You wouldn't know those things about that person if you didn't have them in yourself. Ooh, isn't that a shockeroo? Isn't that a shockeroo, huh? No, there are many things people do to us that are not. We would never think of doing. True. But we talk about the inward being. Many times, not all the time, but many times we find fault with people and we have the same thing. If we're generous, then we're very, very sensitive to people who are not generous. If we're unhappy people, we're just always sad. We're very, very upset with people that come around always happy. Doesn't that bug you when somebody's always so cheerful? Don't you want to hit them on the head? Huh? When they come up to you and you feel so bad some morning and they'll say, hi, good morning. And you want to say, oh, drop dead. It's true. Good people bug you sometimes. I mean, it isn't the bad people. You don't live with bad people. You live with good people. And they'd say, well, I'm a morning person. You ever hear that excuse? I'm a morning person. Or this person is a night person. What does that mean? That you have, if you're a night person, you can be grouchy in the morning. If you're a morning person, then you have the right to be grouchy at night. No, I'm sorry. Whether we're happy in the morning or not, we have to be pleasant. And that's what it means to be holy. It's not a hard thing. Holiness is not performing miracles. Holiness, that's a result, or an effect of holiness sometimes. Holiness doesn't mean that you have to perform all kind of miracles, that you have the brightest brain in the world. We have saints that were stupid on an intellectual level. The Curé of Ars is one. He only got to be a priest because after the revolution, there weren't enough priests around. He failed everything, almost. And the bishop said, is he pious? He said, yes, ordained. That isn't true today. He said, are you pious? Oh, throw him out. That's the truth. They're looking for social workers. But see, they understood that this man didn't have to know all his Latin and Greek. And when he got to Ars, he met a little boy. And he said, son, what direction is Ars? And he said, that way. He said, thank you. You have showed me the direction to Ars. I will show you the direction to heaven. And this little boy was a priest. After a while, after he grew up, he got to be a priest, and he was so grateful to the curé. See, the curé had an inner knowledge that you can't learn from a book. You can read a lot about the spiritual life, but if you don't live with Jesus in your heart, and he isn't a friend to you, a real, your best friend, one that you can tell anything to and he'll understand. And it doesn't have to do anything with feelings. I feel good if I eat a piece of cherry pie, but that doesn't mean anything. Doesn't mean I can be happier because I ate a piece of cherry pie. No, I have to feel good inside because I accept the will of God no matter what it is. Because my whole being must seek God. And your whole being must seek the Lord. And has nothing to do with feelings. St. Paul goes on. He said, when I act against my own will, that means I have a self that acknowledges that the law is good. And so the thing behaving in that way is not myself. What is it? Sin. We become habituated to sin. If you have a hot temper, you can be hot-tempered all the time. There's always something to be angry about. If you're impatient, you can be impatient every minute of the day. So you know what's right, but there's something in you out of control. You see? He says, I know of nothing good living in me. Now, oh boy, I tell you, this is not the world to tell that to. You're supposed to be the best. In fact, the New Agers say you're God. Ooh. You're not God. Nobody is God but God. And it says, now what does it mean when he says, I know of nothing good living in me? This is a cough drop. I get all kind of letters from people who say, what is it you stick in your mouth all during the show? It's a Hall's cough drop. That's half of it. I get the funniest questions from people. I think, what do you think I'm putting in my mouth? So now the world never will tell you that there's nothing good in you. Why? You're supposed to think you are the best. See, Christianity is so different from the world. As a Christian, you and I must acknowledge before the Lord God that we are nothing without Him. We can do nothing without Him. And we are nothing without Him. You know, it took me a lot of years to learn that. I have to tell you something on myself. I don't have anybody else to tell you about. When I was a postulant, and I think you all know what a postulant looks like from looking at our sisters. So I had my old black dress on, or brown, or whatever it was, and a little cap on my head. And every week, we had culpas. And so you had to kneel in the refectory in the middle of the floor and acknowledge three of your imperfections. And I had a list. I read it from the top down one week and from the bottom up the next week. Well, every week, my abbess would give me the same penance. And it was quite a lengthy prayer. It began with, "Oh God, I am nothing. I am worth nothing. I have nothing but my sins." And interiorly, I would say, "Apple thoughts." Because I didn't believe it. I really didn't. From the home and the background I had, I didn't ever want to admit that I was nothing, I am nothing, and I am worth nothing. And it took some years for me to realize the best prayer I ever said was that one. Because without God, we can't do anything. Without God, the best of us cannot come out. See? We're not able on our own. We cooperate with God. We're a creature of God. And He created us to be like Him. He created you and I in His image. But original sin came along, and the consequences of that. Consequences. Some people are selfish when they're little. Hot-tempered, impatient. All of these things are in us like a little bag, you know. And all during our life, they come through. And so we are, in ourselves, nothing. But with God's grace, you see, God's grace, we're invaluable and unique. But not only that, and you're only that when I know the difference between myself and God. And that difference should make us happy. Make us happy. And He said to us one day, He said, "My power is how? At its best in weakness." That's why when you read St. Paul and you know his temperament, or St. Peter, or any saint you want to read, that particular saint that had to struggle to be happy, struggle to be patient, struggle to control their temper, that gives glory to God. And that's what St. Paul is saying here. He says, "I know nothing good living in me, my unspiritual self. And though the will to do what is good is in me, the performance is not." Isn't that encouraging, huh? I remember when I was a young sister saying, when I got out of bed, "Lord, I'm going to be patient today, come hell or high water." By 9 o'clock came hell and high water. And I blew it every time. See, and I learned after many years that I had to depend on Him to be patient. It just wasn't in me. And here's St. Paul, he says again. He said, with the result that instead of doing the good things I want to do, I carry out the sinful things I don't one to do. Did you ever come up to that, huh? Did you ever feel yourself like that? Oh, yeah. When I act against my will, it is my true self. Isn't that an encouraging sentence, huh? The 20th verse, it is sin that lives in me. Now you know the reason why. You must go to confession. We are all sinners. But if you have the misfortune of committing a grave sin, then you have to get rid of that. See? Because that's really not you. That's not the being God created. That's not the individual He wants you to be. Sin lives. You know, sin doesn't have to live in us. Sin comes and goes. Temptations come and go. But when we live in sin, that means it's habitual, day after day, day after day, day after day, day after day. We live in it. And then comes a time when you don't even know. It's such a habit. See? You know if you take that first drink, you're a goner. All of a sudden, down it goes. And when it's gone down, you're saying to yourself, why am I doing this, stupid? But down it goes. See, we get into a habit, and it's like we can't stop, but you can. St. Paul says, in fact, this seems to be the rule. Not an encouraging night, is it? But every single time I want to do good, something else comes to hand. Ah, here comes. In my inmost self, I dearly love God's law. I dearly love God's law. Now I got to ask some of you a question. Especially those of you who have not been to confession for years and years. You could say, well, God lives in me. Well, then why aren't you going to confession? Why are you carrying that abortion that you never said anything about? The adultery you never mentioned? The lying and the cheating and stealing you've done and you never said a word? You say, well, nobody knows it but God. Oh, yeah. I'm glad. But you carry it with you. See, that sin carries with it. And you can't, you have to get rid of it. The most beautiful thing in our religion, now you're going to think I'm nuts, but you already do anyway, is confession and purgatory. And those are two most consoling things, that sacrament and the doctrine that I find is awesome. That mercy of God. That I don't need to carry that load, and neither do you. Some of you, you're afraid. Oh, you can't tell anything to a good priest he hasn't heard 100 times. You know, there's just so many things you could do. But you have it living in you. Get rid of it. See? Get rid of it. A friend of ours went to confession yesterday after 10 years. Oh, wow. He looked like a bird. We thought he was going to fly. He didn't know he was burdened. He didn't know he carried something extremely heavy. He didn't know from whence came this sadness and irritability and all the other things we carry when we're loaded. And here St. Paul is saying he dearly loves God. And he battles, he said. I battle against the law which my reason dictates. This makes me a prisoner which lives inside my body. So many of you are so burdened. Go to confession. Will you do that? You were made to the image of God. Not an ape. You were made to the image of God. And that image is wounded when you commit sin. You know, I was thinking about the people who died suddenly from France. I hate when all the worst hurricanes are women names to them. But they die suddenly. Suddenly. And I would like all of you to say a prayer every day, at least once a day, for those who die sudden accidents, heart attacks, strokes, whatever. Sudden and unprovided death. All of you that keep saying, well, I'll go to confession next week. You may not have next week. You may not have it. All my liberal brothers are jumping up and down out there. I can just see them going, yeah. But you need to go to confession worst of all. You really do, because you not only commit sin on your own, but you allow others to believe lies, watered-down doctrine. You need to go and strike your breast before the Lord and say, I'm sorry. And we have such an awesome God. He forgives and forgets. I know God has everything as presence. But he does what he wills to do. And he wills not to remember all your sins when you've gone to confession. And now it says, this is one of Paul's bad days. Did you get that hint? Huh? Did you catch on a little bit? He's just had a bad day. And he said, oh, what a wretched man I am. Oh, poor guy, you want to go hold his head. Who will rescue me from this body doomed to death? Poor guy. You want to pat him on his head, ball that it was, you know? Well, he said, thanks be to God through Jesus Christ, my Lord. Now, see, you are naive. We would have said, oh, what a wretched person I am. What a wretched woman I am. Who will rescue me? We'd have gone on and we'd have groaned for days. Not Paul. He knows his Jesus. In short, he says, it is I who with my reason serve the law. No less I who serve in my unspiritual self the law of sin. And so he knew Paul. Paul knew Paul. And that's why he could run to Jesus. And say, look, I'm a miserable wretch. But you love me. Oh, wow. She just thundered. Guy would say, yay, yay. Amen. Because I like all these little signs from God, you know. And this is what he says. Though your body may be dead because of sin, if Christ is in you, your spirit is life itself. See, that's what happens when that priest says, I absolve you of all your sins. Ooh, what a load. You say to me, well, what do you got to confess? Oh, I'd hate to tell you. And the list has grown much higher and longer since we're in television. Now, he said, if the spirit of him who raised Jesus from the dead is living in you, then he who raised Jesus from the dead will give life to the spirit living in you. See, we struggle and we fall and we fail, and then God comes along and gives us confession and gives us that sacrament, and we're up again, and suddenly our whole being is like God. Isn't that an awesome gift? Ooh. Well, we could go on, but we can't because we have a call. Hello? Hi.
3: This is Jennifer.
2: I can't hear you.
3: Hello?
2: Oh, hi.
3: Mother Angelica?
2: Yeah.
3: This is Jennifer, and I'm from Mississippi. I'm 9 years old.
2: You're 9 years old. And what's your question?
3: What is it like to be a sister? Are you happy about being one?
2: Well, sweetheart, I am a happy nun. And I've been one for 52 years, for which I'm most grateful. You know, a lot of people think, sweetheart, that if you're a nun, you got to be something wrong with you, see. I mean, you kind of missed your chance. I've always said God was very, very good to some man when he gave me a religious vocation. I would have given him one fit. I know that, but that isn't why I became a nun. I became a nun when I was healed of a very serious stomach ailment, and I knew for the first time, and I was almost 19, that Jesus had he loved me individually, you know? But when you come from a single family, you lose track of God sometimes. You lose track of goodness, and you lose track of compassion, and you lose track of God. You know there's a God, but you're trying to survive. The order of the day is survival, not religion. And it's as a result, you lose sight. See? God is someone up there that's got all kind of children, and you're one of them. But I found out that wasn't true. It wasn't true at all. God knew me. He loved me. And he healed me. And when I found that, that one fact, that one reality, that one truth, I had to serve him totally. There was no other choice. I had to say for the rest of my life, Lord, I love you. Thank you. Thank you, Lord. Thank you, Lord. And so, religious life is not an easy life. It wasn't meant to be. Religious life is a total giving of myself. But that's the only way to have happiness, you see. And we take vows to get rid of things, not to obtain, but to give our whole heart to God. And when your whole heart is with God, even in the process, which takes time, even in that process, you learn how wonderful God is. And you know that no matter what sacrifice comes along, it's nothing compared to what he does for you and me. See? And so, religious should be, must be, happy. Why? Because they have Jesus. In our community, we're very spoiled. Because our life is to have the Blessed Sacrament always exposed in our chapels. There's always someone there day and night, 24 hours a day, year in and year out. It's been over 150 years now. that someone has been there to say thank you, Lord, for all mankind. And it's a happy life. It has its crosses and its heartaches and its frustrations. But you can never lose sight that you are a spouse of Christ. And like him, you also have to have your crucifixion and your resurrection. That constant dying and living. And that's what makes us happy. And we keep our mind on what is to come. That's what makes a religious different. Religious are to be examples of the world to come. Lay people need that today because they have a tendency to forget where we are going and why we were born. That we're destined by God to be with him in his kingdom. And the Lord said one day, he said, my Father's house has many mansions. And he added, if it were not so, I would have told you. Isn't that sweet? If it were not so, I would have told you. He knew we'd have a hard time believing. We're a bunch of deadheads most of the time. You can have something right in front of you and you say, no, it's not there. See? He said, I would have told you. Religious and priests are that one example before your eyes. There is another, a better place. So, we have another call. Hello?
4: Hello.
2: Where are you from?
4: Spokane, Washington.
2: Wonderful. What is your question?
4: First of all, Mother, I'd like to say it's an honor to speak to you.
2: Thank you.
4: When I was at Mass on Sunday, the priest came, when he came to the Eucharistic prayer, he invited everyone up to the altar. So we did what he said and all gathered round. But then when it came to the consecration, everyone stood. And I was confused and didn't know what to do. So I just thought, well, I'll just do what everyone else is doing. I just didn't know what to do. And I knew that we should have been praying, but like I said, I was confused. Was this acceptable or should we have been kneeling?
2: Well, I think God understands you got a little chicken. I think you feel bad about it. You should have known. There are many churches on many rites that, like Byzantine rite, they all stand. But you belong to the Latin rite. You know for sure that is the body and blood, soul and divinity of Jesus Christ. No matter what any other rite does, no matter what the church, including the American bishops, have said, you kneel from the Sanctus to the Our Father. My friend, if Jesus stood in front of you now, you would kneel, believe me. You'd put your face right on the ground because suddenly you would know the awesome presence of God. It's not a matter of kneeling or standing. I think this whole big deal about stand instead of kneel is not a matter of a rubric. It's a matter of faith. If you believe this is a cookie, like I've been told, then you might as well stand. In fact, you could stand on your head for a cookie. But it's not what it is. It's the body, blood, soul, and divinity of the Lord God who humbled himself to become a piece of bread. Are you telling me that you are so proud that you're not going to kneel for that occasion? You see, you got to look at motivation these days. They don't tell you to stand, except they don't believe. It's a ceremony to some. Not body, blood, soul, and divinity. First of all, you shouldn't have been on the altar in the first place. And at the consecration, we saw somewhere recently, some stood, some knelt. And one man, I had the temptation to hit him right in the knees because he was in front of me. But I couldn't reach him. He was like this. I said, "Lord, first forgive me for wanting to hit him as hard as I could smack his back in. And secondly, give him light." What are we going to do, huh? Are we so proud in our hearts? Are we so full of sin we're like a stone that we refuse to bend the knee? Do you know what Scripture says, huh? Let me tell you. It says every knee shall bend on the earth and under the earth at the very name of Jesus, let alone his presence. That, my dear friend, is my humble opinion. We have another call. Hello?
5: Hello. I'm from Scranton, Pennsylvania.
2: Where are you from?
5: I'm from Scranton, Pennsylvania.
2: Good. What is your question?
5: Well, I've been born and raised a Baptist, and I would like to know how I can become a very good Catholic.
2: Oh, I bet you will. I just know you will. Find a good priest. I hate to say, I have to say it this way. And the only reason I say it is because a good friend of mine who is not Catholic went to a priest recently and he said, "Why you want to become a Catholic?" Find a good priest. A priestly priest. And all you need to go is to say, "Father, I want to be a Catholic." And he should open his arms and welcome you. And I welcome you. And I know you will be a good one. You know your scripture. And once you know Jesus in the Eucharist, you will have the whole faith. So you're going to have to go to a priest, number one. It'll probably take a year or so, because you've got to learn. There's so many things in the church that I'm 73, and all these 52 years, I still, every day, learn something new about God, see, and about the church. If what I would do, if I were you, is to buy the new Catholic catechism, and go and try to enter a class for converts and keep reading it. Well, if you're worried about your family, well, if you're of age, don't worry. You just have to do what you have to do. We have to leave mother, father, brother, sister, sometimes home and land. And wherever you are, those of you that want to be converts, if you're not in a place where you can find a good Catholic, get the catechism and begin to read. We have another call. Hello?
6: Hi, Mother Angelica.
2: Hi, where are you from?
6: I'm from Oakland, New Jersey.
2: Good.
6: And I just wanted to know if you could say a prayer for me.
2: Mm-hmm.
6: I've been married less than 2 years, and I have a little girl. And about 6 weeks ago, my husband just got up and left for no apparent reason. And it's really been very hard and painful on me. and my family. And when I heard what you were talking about patience, it's something that he doesn't have a lot of. And that's what made me decide to call. But I'd like to know if you could pray for the right thing to happen between us, because I really don't want a divorce because I'm Catholic and I don't believe in that.
2: Yeah, I know how you're feeling. Divorce is a very wrenching thing. I'll never forget my mother when she came home from the courthouse. And even at 6, I could still hear her crying. So you do have a cross, and I will pray for you. Let's say a prayer now, okay? Lord God, behold thy child, whose spouse has left her. Bless her. Give her light. Give her courage. And let thy hand rest upon her head. To give her that assurance, Lord, that she is not alone, that you are with her. Give her husband light and grace and humility of heart to come back. Give him that understanding that what he did is gravely wrong. Give him the patience he needs to know thee, to love thee, to serve thee, and to wait upon thee. We ask our sweet mother Mary to be with her. In the name, the powerful name of Jesus and Mary, amen.
7: Amen.
2: We have another call. Hello?
8: Hi, Mother. How are you?
2: Fine. Where are you from?
8: I'm from Redford, Michigan.
2: And what is your question?
8: My question is, I have a very good friend that I work with, and we've talked often about, about sin. And it's of his belief that once you accept Jesus as your Savior, there is no need to go to confession. There is no need to really worry about sin anymore. No matter what you do, you're still going to go to heaven. You will find heaven. And I really don't know how to answer them. We're different religions. I'm Roman Catholic, and I'm a little bit confused, because he's trying to explain to me that what I'm doing is basically a waste, because once I've accepted Jesus, that should be enough for heaven.
2: It's like saying, well, once I marry the girl, I could slap her around now because we're one. You can't do that. God, you cannot defile your body with sin once you know Jesus. You can't. That's presumption, and that's a grave sin, presumption. Do you think for one moment that Jesus, in his infinite love and infinite Godhead, would send his Son, and Jesus would come to suffer for our sins so that we could sin all we wanted? Does that make any sense to you? Sin is horrible before God. That's why he gave us the sacrament of confession. I stay away from that man. He is not a friend. He is a deceiver. He wants you to think that you can commit any sin in the world and go straight to heaven. You're going straight, buddy, but not to heaven. Please. Do not be taken in by this grave deceit. In fact, St. Paul says, if we were already saved, we wouldn't have to hope for it. You don't hope for something you already possess. I have here a glass of water. I'd be stupid to hope for a glass of water. I got it in my hand. So I cannot say that Jesus died so I can sin. Ooh. What are you thinking about, huh? No, he died so I can be saved. away from sin. Without sin. I cannot say that. That's presumption. You know, that's accusing God of something very evil. If you accept Jesus in your heart, what you do is to want to be like Jesus. That's what you're saying. And St. Paul says, light and darkness have nothing in common. God is eternal light. He cannot encourage you in darkness. He cannot encourage you towards his enemy. See? So, I'm afraid your friend is deceived. He's also a cop-out. He can't control himself, so he has to think, well, I'm safe, I can do what I want. Stay away. Pray for him. He's in grave danger of grave sin because he thinks God is a foolish man. You cannot, even in the law, go through a red light and see what happens to you. Try it. You either go to jail or you get banged up. Keep sinning, you're either going to jail or you get banged up. But you're not going to heaven. So, well, I would just say one.

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And remember, this network depends totally upon you. You are our sponsors. You are our intercessors. You are our family. God bless you and see you tomorrow night.

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0: The intentions of the Holy Father, our bishops and clergy, and those of religious life. Our Father, who art in heaven, hallowed be thy name. Thy kingdom come, thy will be done, on earth as it is in heaven. Give us this day our daily bread, and forgive us our trespasses, as we forgive those who trespass against us. And lead us not into temptation, but deliver us from evil. Amen. We pray for all your intentions daily. May God bless you.
1: This is Franciscan Media's Saint of the Day for May 27th. Today we celebrate St. Augustine of Canterbury. Today's saint is known as the Apostle of England. Behind that lofty title is a very human saint who did not always meet with success. Augustine was filled with self-doubt. In the year 596, for example, Augustine led a party of monks from Rome to evangelize the Anglo-Saxons in England. Along the way, he and his men heard stories about the ferocious Anglo-Saxons and the dangerous waters of the English Channel. Augustine promptly did a U-turn back to Rome, where Pope Gregory the Great assured him and the others that their fears were groundless. They set out for England once again. Eventually, Augustine was consecrated a bishop and founded his see in Canterbury. He constructed a church and monastery on the site where the present cathedral now stands. The work of converting the Anglo-Saxons and lapsed Christians was slow, and Augustine made mistakes along the way, but he always labored patiently. Augustine's perseverance reminds us to stay in the struggle and be satisfied with gradual advances. He died in 605, 8 years after he had arrived in England. There's more about the saints along with inspiration and Catholic resources at our website, saintoftheday.org. From Franciscan Media, this has been Saint of the Day.
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5: Well, good morning, everyone, and welcome to Women of Grace Live. I am Johnette Williams. Very happy to be with you today. So glad to be with you on this, what is it, Tuesday after Pentecost. May God be praised. I hope that you are full of the Holy Spirit and stay that way forever. What a wonderful gift we have in our God, who so beautifully regales us with all of the spiritual blessings of heaven. So eager to hear from you today. Let me give you that toll-free number. It is 833-288-EWTN. That's 833-288-3986. That is the way that you can join us live here on Women of Grace Live, where we do love having that holy conversation with you. 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Again, it's 833-288-3986. Looking forward to talking with you today. And it is the last Tuesday of the month of May. Can you get over that? I cannot get over that. John Martinoni is here with me in studio. For those of you that are watching us out there on EWTN Radio's YouTube channel, you can see that I'm in studio and John is sitting here beside me. Welcome, John.
6: Thank you, Johnette. Good to be here.
5: It's good to have you back. How's everything going?
6: Well, just swimmingly.
5: I'm so glad. Are you full of the Holy Spirit?
6: Yes. It was a good week. We had Deacon Harold Burke Sivers at our parish last night at St. Teresa's.
5: I had heard. I went to Mass yesterday at St. Mark's, and one of the ladies said to me, there's a Deacon Harold somebody coming to St. Teresa's. I said, I'll bet you it's Harold Burke Sivers, yep. And indeed it is.
6: And you know how quiet and shy he is.
5: Oh, yes. Very retiring sort.
6: The place was booming. You know, if anybody was tired last night or listening to the talk, and they were immediate every 10 seconds or so. No! Love! God! You know, like, go, Deacon, go! He was awesome.
5: He's quite amazing.
6: Awesome. Yeah.
5: Yeah, he's quite amazing. And everyone here, you know, at EWTN has an opportunity to listen to him. Is it 3 p.m.?
6: 3 p.m.
5: Looking at Vanessa, I think it's 3 p.m. Monday through Friday right here. So if you're not familiar with Deacon Harold Birxhoever, you sure want to be, because he's just a dynamic preacher, dynamic man of God, and really a good friend. Well, I've known Deacon for a long, long time and had the opportunity to interview him numbers of times, but
6: I
5: always enjoy him.
6: He's got so much energy. I mean, he's doing this swing through Texas, Louisiana, Alabama, and, you know, he flew into Texas, did a city or two there, then two or three cities in Louisiana, then came up here and did Birmingham, and today he's driving to Mississippi, and then on Wednesday back, he's driving to Arkansas.
5: Wow.
6: To finish up before he flies home for a week and then starts another tour.
5: Well, I don't know what impresses me more, the fact that he can manage that schedule or the fact that you've got it memorized.
6: Well, it's just because I was looking at it because I was like, well, so when can he get here? You know, because we were trying to plan around when he would actually get to our parish. So we had a little meet and greet for him before his talks.
5: Oh,
6: and
5: nice.
6: All that. So, yeah, but I just looked at it. I was like, that would kill me
5: to do that.
6: And he's driving for 4 or 5 hours a day and then giving talks. And I was like, I told him, I said, you're a masochist. You know, I said that schedule would just do me in.
5: I think he's spirit propelled.
6: Yes, exactly.
5: You know, he does so many talks outside of the country as well.
6: Yes.
5: So, he's very accessible, friends. So I hope that you get an opportunity to, of course, listen to him right here at 3 p.m. Monday through Friday on EWTN Radio. But also, should you have an opportunity to see him in person, I'm sure that you would love, love, love the way in which he communicates the Word of God. Always so dynamic and always so great in every way. 833-288-EWTN, that's 833-288-3986, is the way that you can join us today right here on Women of Grace Live. And I do want to say, friends, speaking internationally, that we, Women of Grace, are going to Poland. We sure are. September 7th through the 16th. I want to invite you to consider touring with us. I say touring, but we're really, it's a pilgrimage, and it's just going to be wonderful. Bishop William Walterscheid is going to be joining us. He's going to be our spiritual director for the trip. He's been there a number of times. He knows all of the places to go, the very well-known places, of course, but also some of those hidden treasures that you don't often get to see. So I know it's going to be quite a spectacular time together. Of course, we will walk in the footsteps of some of the greats, like St. John Paul the Great, right? Sister and St. Faustina, Maximilian Kolbe, as well as St. Teresa Benedicta of the Cross. So we hope that you'll join us for this beautiful opportunity. It's out there at our website, womenofgrace.com. Simply look at it there in the slideshow. That is a hyperlink. You can click on that. It'll take you to the event section. You'll be able to register right there, or you can just access it in the event section. And speaking of events, guess where I'm going to be this week? I'm going to be in Palm Beach Gardens, Florida. I cannot wait. A beautiful day happening at the Cathedral of St. Ignatius Loyola right there in Palm Beach Gardens. We're going to get together with a whole bunch of ladies there, and we're going to have a wonderful day in the Lord. What is the theme? Healing the Wounds of the Heart, Journey to Joy. I'm going to be presenting 4 talks on that through the course of the day. We're also going to have time for adoration, and we're going to have time to go to confession, and we're going to eat lunch. Yes, we're going to feed you. So I'm inviting you to join us for this beautiful day. It is not too late to register. Just get out to our website, Women of Grace. You'll see it advertised there again in the slideshow and under events. You can register right online. It's going to be a great time, and I am looking forward to it, John. First of all, it's always nice to get back to Florida. You know, spent the majority of my life in that wonderful state. Yeah, it's home base, and I love it. But in addition to that, I'm going to see a whole lot of people I know, including my family. So I'll get to see 8 of my 10 grandchildren and my daughter. Yeah.
6: Okay.
5: Yeah, they're not in Palm Beach Gardens. They're in Davie, but
6: they're coming to see you.
5: Thea works for me, so that's my daughter, so we'll be driving up. But it's going to be great, and then all kinds of lovely ladies are coming. We've got a really great crowd. But there's room for you. It seats 1,000, so come one, come all. Bring everybody you know with you. Beautiful day.
6: That'll be fantastic. I just, you know, I don't do as many talks and things as you do, but when I go, I hate the travel part of it. And I'm like, oh, I don't want to get on a plane. I don't want to be waiting in an airport and making a connection. But when you get there, it's like, oh, yeah, let's rock and roll.
5: Great.
6: You know, this is awesome. Because the people just give you so much energy that you can feed off of. And it's just, yeah, I love it. Absolutely love
5: it. Yeah, I always say that the, you know, part of the cross is the travel, right? But everything good comes by way of the cross. So you get that great, big, beautiful opportunity to communicate the good news of our Lord Jesus Christ. I just don't think there's anything better than that, really.
6: No.
5: I just can't imagine it.
6: And I have a situation where I am basically an introvert, have been, I mean, since all my life, but I've learned to overcome to do what I'm doing. But I still, when I'm walking up to the microphone to give a talk, every time I'm like, why am I here? They're going to hate this. This is going to be a disaster. Oh, my goodness. Why did I accept this? And then as soon as I get in the microphone, it's like, all right, let's go, people. Come on. And just like
5: Holy
6: said,
5: Spirit
6: Holy
5: shows
6: Spirit
5: up.
6: Holy Spirit power.
5: That's right. He shows up. He's so good. Well, friends, you hear that music. We're going to go to a break. I want to invite you to give us a call here. The toll-free number is available, 833-288-EWTN. That's 833-288-3986. Use that same number to text us. Matthew Gubensky will answer the phone. Pedro Quiles is going to get your question or comment up on the board for us. If you text it, you can watch us out there at EWTN Radio's YouTube channel. John Mark Noni and myself right here in the studio on the campus of EWTN located in Irondale, Alabama. We're coming right back, inviting you to stay with us.

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1: Steve, what do you say when you hear this very common pro-choice argument? An embryo or fetus is just a part of a woman's body, and a woman can do whatever she wants with her own body.
2: Right, the classic body part argument. The embryo is in no way a part of the mother's body. Science clearly defines body part as a structure that shares the same genetic code as the rest of the body, like the appendix or a tonsil or an arm, and it does not direct its own development. The unborn child has a completely unique genetic code. Half the time, it has a different sex than its own mother, and it also directs its own development. So the embryo is clearly a separate living human being residing temporarily inside his or her mother.
1: That's the science of the matter.
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4: This is Father Elias Dorm. The Fathers spoke of Holy Confession as almost a second baptism. Confession is an opportunity to repent and to begin again. Often, we tend to look at ourselves in terms of our failures and our sins. But God sees us in terms of our repentance. As often as we fall, we get up and we start over again, begging the help of God's mercy and God's grace.
5: This is a Messy Family Minute from Mike and Alicia Hernan. We get questions all the time about when a parent should allow a child to experience certain freedoms, such as having a smartphone, going to parties, or dating. The answer is not clear-cut, because all children mature differently. How is a parent to know what to do?
6: The analogy we use a lot is teaching a child to swim. 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
5: We think it's wise for parents to teach children how to handle certain freedoms when they're under your roof. Then you can be there as a trusted guide to help them navigate the turbulent and occasionally confusing waters of young adulthood.
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9: Well, welcome back, everybody. You are listening to Women of Grace Live. I am Jeanette Williams. Very happy to be with you today on this Tuesday in the Lord. So excited because John Martinoni is with me. And I'm excited, too, because we've got a great book available for you at EWTN Publishing. And it's a beautiful, beautiful book. When God Asks for an Undivided Heart. This is a lovely book written by Father Andrew Apostoli. And for those of you out on YouTube, I'm going to hold it up for you to see. It's really quite an attractive, I think. It's a very attractive cover, isn't it, John?
10: It is beautiful.
9: It is. And, of course, Father Andrew Apostoli of happy memory, wonderful priest of God, and just one of the sincerest persons I've ever met in my life. I like to think that he is in eternal glory there. I pray for him every day. He's a part of my little litany of people that I pray for. But at any rate, this book is available for you at EWTN's religious catalog. That's EWTNRC.com. You know, we often don't understand this gift called celibacy. And oftentimes we don't think of it as a gift. We think of it in a certain sense as an infringement, you know, on our right. But the fact of the matter is, the way in which Father Andrew Apostoli presents this beautiful charism, because it truly is a grace from God, is just lovely. And note the subtitle there, Choosing Celibacy in Love and Freedom. So it's a beautiful book, inviting you to get a copy of it. 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You'll find out why priestly sex abuse is not caused by celibacy. You're going to find out how celibacy is a perfect expression of Christian love. And you're going to find out about the many fruits and gifts that come by way of celibacy. So John Martinoni with us today. We're going to take all of your questions on apologetics, aspects of the faith that you would like to have greater explanation or knowledge about. John is the guy, and he'll answer those questions for you. Just give us a call at 833-288-EWTN. That's 833-288-3986 is the way that you can join us here. John, you've got news.
10: I do. I recorded my first podcast this past week, posted it on my Facebook page on Friday.
9: That's wonderful.
10: And it was just a short one because, as I was telling you in the break, I was just trying to get used to the lighting, the camera angle, staring into a camera and talking as if you're talking to a human being, you know, and which I have some experience here, but this was a little bit different, and just getting used to the editing software and all that kind of thing. So I did my first one, just posted it raw, unedited. I'm going to go back and redo it. I was just posted it to just get some constructive criticism from people. Say, hey, yeah, the lighting was fine, and I got kudos on the. On the lighting and the camera distance from me, but apparently the camera was tilted a little bit, and it made the bookcases behind me look like they were going to fall over.
9: Oh. So people were worried for your safety.
10: So people were like, hey, I think the bookcase needs a little shoring up there. So we've got a little bit to work on and correct, but all in all, a good start, did it on the basic doctrine, dogma, if you will, of Protestantism, which is sola scriptura. And I tell people all the time what I said in the podcast, and it's only about 2.5 minutes. I said sola scriptura is the dogma that comes closest to being a universal belief in Protestantism. However, while Protestants believe, or they think they believe, in sola scriptura, they don't actually believe in it. What they actually believe in is sola, my private, non-authoritative, fallible interpretation of scriptura. You know, because every time, and I say in the podcast, has so many times, hundreds of times, when I've talked with Protestants, either person to person, alive, or online, or whatever, they'll give me a scripture verse, and then they'll say, what that means is. And then they'll give me another scripture verse and say, what that means is, and there's another scripture. What that means is like, you're not going by scripture. You're going by what you think scripture means, by your fallible interpretation of scripture. That's why one of the first questions, if not the first question, whenever I dialogue with a Protestant is, are you an infallible interpreter of scripture? And usually they're kind of taken aback by that. Well, no man is infallible. It's like, okay, I just want to make sure. You're not an infallible interpreter of Scripture. No, I'm not. Jesus was the only infallible person to ever walk the face of the planet, is what they say. So then the first time they read me a Scripture verse and say what that means is, I say, well, since you've already admitted that you're fallible in your interpretations of Scripture, will you admit that what you just told me that means is wrong, could be wrong, has the possibility of being wrong? They won't ever admit it.
9: No.
10: So it's what I call being fallible in theory, but infallible in practice.
9: Yeah. Well, now, so, you know, when you say that, one of the things that I would think that somebody might come back and say, yeah, but this is what my, you know, this is what my pastor says. But even there, it's his interpretation.
10: Yes.
9: And just based on the numbers of people that you and I know who were Protestant pastors and have come into the church, the bottom line is that's one of the reasons that would lead them in, because they couldn't determine, how do I know if what I am interpreting is correct when the guy down the street is interpreting it somewhat differently, right? And that led them, lots of them, I'm thinking of a couple of them in particular, to getting into a really deep dive of learning about the church, the early church, and the history of the church, etc. So how would we as Catholics make a retort to someone that would ask us that question about a particular passage of Scripture?
10: Well, I'll give you an example, an actual example. I was talking, I was over in Trussville, which is just east of here, and I was talking to the pastor of a Bible church in Trussville. And he started in, and first thing he said, your Pope and this infallibility, no man is infallible. No man, the Pope's not infallible, no, only Jesus Christ. And I was like, okay, I'm listening to him. And he starts quoting Scripture. And he would say, after every single Scripture quote, he would say, what that means is, and after four or five times of him doing that, I stopped. I said, Pastor, can we agree here at the beginning that the best you can do under your theology in our discussion here is your private, fallible interpretation of Scripture versus my private, fallible interpretation of Scripture? And he's taken aback. He's never, ever thought of that. I could tell by the look on his face.
9: Yeah.
10: And he was like, well, and he kind of hems and haws, and he sort of indirectly agreed and then changed the subject. Well, a few minutes later, I read a Scripture verse. I said, what that means is, and he goes, aha! And he puts his finger, I mean, like 2 inches from my nose, and he says, well, John, you just said the best you can do is your fallible interpretation of Scripture versus my fallible interpretation of Scripture. I said, no, Pastor, that's not what I said. I said, that's the best you can do under your theology. I said, the best I can do is the infallible teaching of the church founded by Jesus Christ and guided by the Holy Spirit versus your fallible interpretation of Scripture. And he turned bright red. You know, that did not go over well with him.
9: No.
10: But I could tell, I mean, it was just like, it was like I had just punched him in the nose.
9: Yeah.
10: And I could tell he had never, ever considered church teaching versus individual interpretation. And so that's the Catholic response is, my interpretations of Scripture are valid as long as they fall within the parameters of the teaching of the church founded by Jesus Christ.
9: Yeah.
10: And there's nothing really they can say in response to that, you know, other than, well, the Catholic Church isn't the church founded by Jesus. So, okay, well, let's talk about that. But you're admitting that your interpretation of Scripture is what you go by, not by just Scripture. Because if they just went by Scripture, they would read a verse and just say, there. But no, they don't. They say, they read a verse, they say what that means is.
9: Right.
10: You know, like, okay, let's go to John 6, 52, 53, 50, you know, unless you eat my flesh and drink my blood, you have no life in you. Would any Protestant stop right there? No. They say, well, he's speaking symbolically. What that really means is, well, but that's not what it says, for crying out loud.
9: So how do you know what is literal and what is symbolic?
10: Yeah.
9: You don't know, right? And, of course, we know that, you know, through the great gift of the Holy Spirit, whom Jesus promised he would send to the church, that Holy Spirit remains. And I think that, you know, and if we've got some posts are coming in. And, of course, I do want to remind you, friends, of the phone number, 833-288-EWTN. That's 833-288-3986. That's the number to use to call us and talk with John today. It's also the number you use to text your question to us. And we're going to get to these in just a moment. So hang on, everybody. But I just want to, you know, kind of say that, you know, when we consider those realities, you know, we as Catholics need to have an understanding as well as Protestants on what the term infallible means, and when
10: right.
9: When is the church, and of course here we mean the Holy Father along with the Roman Magisterium, you know, when is that infallibility in place?
10: Right, and I tell people all the time, is, you know, in general lingo, general conversation, if you say somebody's infallible, what you're saying is, well, they can't make a mistake, period, on anything.
9: Right.
10: In Catholic theology, infallibility is a very narrow, what we call a negative charism, not a positive charism, a negative charism, because what we're saying is the Holy Spirit will prevent the Pope from teaching error when he's teaching as the head of the church, you know, from the chair of Peter to the entire church on a matter of faith and morals. And he's saying, this is Catholic belief. And the language is, you know, he's using no doubt about what he's saying. So it's the Pope teaching as the head of the church to the entire church on a matter of faith and morals. So, for example, you know, we've had the phenomenon, particularly with Pope Francis, and our current Pope, Pope Leo seems to be carrying it on, of these press conferences on the papal plane.
9: Mm-hmm.
10: Well, what the Pope says in a press conference on the papal plane is not necessarily infallible.
9: Right.
10: You know, he's not speaking as the head of the church to the entire church. He's speaking to the press corps.
9: Right.
10: And, you know, if he's speaking on, let's say, the political situation in Russia, China, or the United States, well, that's not faith and morals. So, or if he's speaking on, you know, global warming, well, some people would agree with him, some people would disagree with him. And that's perfectly fine because he's not speaking on faith and morals. So as Catholics, when the Pope says something on any topic, our first response should be, I'm going to hear him out, hear what he has to say, and carefully consider what he has to say. But then, if you disagree with him, that's okay. Again, if it's on global warming or politics or economics or something along those lines. But again, when he speaks as head of the church to the entire church on faith and morals, we believe the Holy Spirit prevents him from teaching error.
9: There you go. And the beautiful thing is we've got and this is the word that's used for it, a catena of teaching. And what is that? It's a chain of teaching.
10: Yeah.
9: So with regard to the matters of faith and morals, the church has never deviated from the time of Jesus Christ to the present time. No matter who the Holy Father was, no matter how holy a Holy Father he was, right?
10: Right.
9: Some of them were, you know, scandalous. But the fact of the matter is, none of them ever erred in this way.
10: Right.
9: And so that gives you know, that kind of solidity to know that the Holy Spirit is really the one that's in charge, right?
10: Yes.
9: And the Holy Father submits himself to the Holy Spirit. Well, we've got a couple of questions out here. We've got time for this. This is Carl. He says, how can I engage Mormons on the topic of the great apostasy?
10: Okay, well, first of all, the topic of the great apostasy, basically Mormons believe that the Catholic Church went into this general apostasy early on. I don't know exactly when, but it's like second or third century. So very relatively soon after Jesus, the Catholic Church went into apostasy. And it was not until the angel Moroni that came to Joseph Smith and showed him these golden tablets and all that the true faith was recovered by the Mormons or the Church of Jesus Christ of Latter-day Saints in the 1800s. And I haven't dealt with a lot of Mormons, but there's three things that I would say on this topic. Number one, I would pull out Matthew 16, verse 17, 18, and 19. It says Matthew 16, verse 17. And Jesus answered him, Peter, and said, blessed are you, Simon Bar-Jonah, for flesh and blood has not revealed this to you, but my Father who is in heaven. So Jesus is telling us that Peter has received direct knowledge from the Father in heaven. And he says, and I tell you, you are Peter, and on this rock I will build my church, and the powers of death shall not prevail against it. Some translations say the gates of hell will not prevail against it. I will give you the keys of the kingdom. Whatever you bind on earth will be bound in heaven. Whatever you loose on earth will be loosed in heaven. But here's the thing, verse 18, and the powers of death or the gates of hell will not prevail against his church, Jesus' church. Well, if there is a great apostasy, John, where the whole church lost the true faith, I'd say that's kind of like the gates of hell or the powers of death prevailing against Jesus' church.
9: That's right.
10: So if you believe in this great apostasy, you have to believe that Jesus was wrong. Either he lied or he just didn't know this was going to happen, which, well, then he's not God. So that's the first thing I would point to. The second thing I would point to is from 1 Timothy 4, verse 1. Paul writes to Timothy, he says, "Now the Spirit, the Holy Spirit, expressly says that in later times some will depart from the faith by giving heed to deceitful spirits and doctrines of demons." Later times, not early times, not second century or third century. That would be early times. But later times, let's say maybe the 1800s, when a new church is formed completely out of thin air, that would be, you know, the doctrines of demons, deceitful spirits, Angel Moroni, maybe. So that's the other thing I would say. Finally, I would say, ask the Mormons about this great battle that supposedly occurred between these two great civilizations in upstate New York about 2,000 years ago. It's crucial to their faith. Not a single piece of archaeological evidence can be found that it ever happened.
9: Well, there you have it, friends. 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It's all there for you right in Scripture. Okay, friends, 833-288-EWTN. 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
12: This is Father Joseph Mary. The month of May is dedicated to the Blessed Mother. 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Blessed art thou among women, and blessed is the fruit of thy womb, Jesus. Holy Mary, Mother of God, pray for us sinners, now and at the hour of our death. Amen.
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9: Well, welcome back, everybody. You are listening to Women of Grace Live. I am Johnette Williams. Very happy to be with you today on this wonderful Tuesday in the Lord. Very excited about it because it's the last Tuesday of the month. Not that I'm happy May is over, but the last Tuesday of the month, John Martinoni is with us here, and he's a good friend, and I so enjoy having him on the air. And I always learn something from John, and I hope that you do too, because, you know, we're oftentimes called upon to give a reason for the hope that we believe, right? To give a reason for that. And if we don't know what the reasons are, you know, oh, well, just because that's what I believe, and that's why my mother believed it, my father believed it, my grandparents believed it. No, that's not good enough. So we try to give you some instructions instruction on how it is that you can make a cogent, coherent explanation of why it is that we believe what it is that we believe as Catholics. And John does a great job. We always love hearing from you, entertaining your questions. Perhaps you've been in a pickle over something. Maybe you can't figure out why the church teaches something. That's okay. I mean, I'll tell you what, you know, we all have those questioning moments, and it's a good thing. It should lead us to research, and we've brought Mr. Research with us here in studio today. 833-288-EWTN. That's 833-288-3986 is the way that you can join us live here on Women of Grace Live. Matthew Gubinski will answer your phone call, and he'll get you up on the board. You use that same number to text us, too, so it's very easy breezy, and we invite you to text us to that number, too. We'll get that up on the board. We'll talk all about it. We've got the lovely and wonderful Vanessa Sanchez here in studio with us. I got to tell you, I complimented her on her outfit today. She looks just glorious. She always looks lovely, I must say, but today, outstandingly so. So there's kudos to you on international radio, Vanessa. She's applauding. I can see her through the window
10: there.
9: She's
10: turning a little red.
9: Yeah, she is turning a little red. I know, I know. I like to catch her up every once in a while, though. I have fun. I love her. Anyway, 833-288-EWTN. That's 833-288-3986. It's one of my pleasures here, having been here for all of these years, 38 years here at EWTN, John, to see all of these young people coming on board, right? And, you know, I got to tell you, I just have such a fondness in my heart for them. And they're just adorable. Every one of them is adorable. Even the guys, they're adorable, too.
10: Well, and yeah, and it's you've got such a good mix here because you have people who have been here for 30, 35 years, you know, like you said, you've been here, and then you've got these brand new folks coming in.
9: Yeah.
10: And then everywhere in between. So it's a good mix, and it's a good, good corporate strategy to keep bringing in new talent, new people, and to keep Mother Angelica's dream going.
9: Well, that's absolutely true. And I think that that's what thrills me the most is that, you know, these young people never knew Mother.
10: Right.
9: You know, if they know her, they know her from her television programs that the network still airs, right? But they never had personal, experience of interacting with her. But they do have that vision. And when you talk about talent, they are talented. I'll tell you, Vanessa's very talented. I mean, she's just got, you know, and everybody's discovering her talents. So it's a great thing that we've got going on here at EWTN. We invite you to join us here. We love hearing from you. 833-288-EWTN. John would be happy to answer your questions on anything having to do with the faith today. We sit here and chit-chat. And that's what we were doing just a moment ago there. But all of that being said, John, it's so important for us to know our faith. And there's so many things that put us into quandaries. And, I think about some of the questions that I've been asked in the past. And some of these are asked by people that I engage with on a regular basis, like the woman that cuts my hair, you know, and she'll ask me questions. Well, you know, explain to me why Catholics believe this, or explain to me, explain to me about why do you go to somebody to confess your sins, you know, and just some of these questions, she is sincerely interested in knowing the answers to them. It's not trying to trip me up in any way, but it is, you know, compelling for me to be able to make a cogent response to the questions that are asked. Yes. We want to give them a sincere answer to the question and not blow it off as somebody just trying to get under our skin a bit.
10: Right. Well, and you quoted the scripture, it's 1 Peter 3:15, about always be prepared to make a defense to anyone who calls you to account for the hope that is in you.
9: There you go, right there.
10: And why is that? Because I tell people everywhere I go, every talk I give, I always tell people at some point in the talk, you have two jobs in this life. Everybody in the audience, everybody listening right now, as Catholics, we all have the same two jobs in this life. Doesn't matter what you do to earn your living, you're a banker, lawyer, business person, homemaker, doctor, whatever it is, you have the same two jobs. Get to heaven. Take as many people with you as possible.
9: There you go.
10: That's it. Well, how do you take people with you? Well, you get to heaven. Yeah, you have to be evangelized. You know, you have to go deeper into your faith. Hebrews 12:14 says, strive for peace with all men and for the holiness without which no one will see the Lord.
9: Yep.
10: Well, let's start at the back of that sentence and move to the front. what's the goal here? See the Lord. How do you see the Lord? By being holy.
9: That's right.
10: How do you become holy? By striving for it. You know, I always say, evil is easy. You can fall into evil. You cannot fall into holiness. You have to strive for it.
9: That's good.
10: So when you are working on your holiness, one of the things you need to do is try to bring others along towards the same goal that you're working towards. And as you're doing that, that will help you become more holy.
9: It will.
10: You know, James 5, 19, 20. Let me get to that real quick so I don't miss the quote. Because this is the quote, this is the passage I greatly rely upon for my own salvation. It says, this is James 5, 19 and 20, the last two verses, the book of James. My brethren, if anyone among you wanders from the truth, and someone brings him back, let him know that whoever brings back a sinner. So it's talking about the person who brings the sinner back. Whoever brings back a sinner from the error of his way will save his soul from death and will cover a multitude of sins.
9: Woohoo! I love it.
10: There was one of their early church fathers who said, you know, he listed five ways of being saved. This is one of the ways, by bringing a sinner back from the error of his ways.
9: Yes.
10: Which is why I do what I do, because I'm like, well, I've got a multitude of sins that I need to cover. And so by helping someone to grow closer to Christ, you are helping yourself grow closer to Christ.
9: Well, it's true in all kinds of ways, because it forces you to practice virtue too, because sometimes you just want to scream and yell, you know.
10: Yes.
9: You've got to restrain yourself. It teaches you all kinds of virtues along the way. And of course, it says in Scripture, be holy as I, the Lord, am holy. So we are called. It's not presumptuous. It's not audacious to believe that we're called to holiness. Yeah. We are. And Paul the VI, I love his, and I'm sure you've read this time and again, encyclical on evangelization in the modern world. You know, he says the church exists to evangelize. That is her key mission. We are the church, right? Of course, the ecclesial structure of the church exists to do that. But we, as members of that body of Christ, are called to do the same thing. I've got some questions out here, some texts that are coming in. 833-288-EWTN is the way that you can text us, and it's also the way that you can call us here. We're eager to hear from you. Either way, here is one, and no name here, but it says, can you please highlight for me examples in the Bible where prayer was done via Mary? Please note, I have nothing against Catholics. I'm learning because Pentecostals say we all have to pray direct to the Father, and that's through Jesus. Please enlighten me. This is an excellent question. I am happy to have John answer it for you, and I think that what you mean is, why is it that we ask Mary? Why do we ask for the intercession of individuals other than, you know, our Lord Jesus Christ, right?
10: Right. And here's the thing. And I'm going to – the person here is focusing on Mary, but we could just generalize this to, where does it say anything about asking the saints for prayer, or prayer done via the saints?
9: That's
10: Mary,
9: right.
10: And the saints. And what I'm going to say here is – as Catholics, we believe that death does not separate us from the body of Christ, okay? In fact, as Jesus says, God is the God of the living, not of the dead, okay? So if you die and you are in a state of grace, or as many Protestants would say, if you're in a state of being saved and you die, you are still a member of the body of Christ. So just as it is okay to ask for prayers from members of the body of Christ on earth, so it's also okay to ask for prayer from the members of the body of Christ in heaven. And I want to make the distinction here. We're not asking Mary that of her own power and authority that, hey, can you, my wife is sick in the hospital or something, can you, you know, heal her, Mary. That's not what we're praying for. We're asking Mary to pray for us.
9: That's
10: to
9: right.
10: Jesus, to add her prayers to our prayers. Or we're asking, you know, St. Francis of Assisi, or whatever the saint may be, St. Therese of Lisieux. we're asking them to pray for us, to add their prayers to our prayers and take them before the throne of God. You know, in James 5, it says that the prayer of a righteous man availeth much. Well, who's more righteous, someone in heaven or someone still here on earth? You know, I'd say someone in heaven who is perfectly united to the body of Christ is more righteous than any righteous person here on earth. So why not be asking them to pray for you? And then we've got, Paul says in 1 Colossians 24, "Now I rejoice in my sufferings for your sake, and in my flesh I complete what is lacking in Christ's afflictions for the sake of his body, that is, the church." We like, wait, what's lacking in Christ's afflictions? Well, nothing, except our participation in them. That's what's lacking. Jesus' afflictions, nothing lacking in them, but our participation in them. And what is Paul saying here? He says, I rejoice in my sufferings for your sake and in my flesh. Paul is talking about, with his body even.
9: Yes.
10: He is praying for us. He is interceding for the other members of the church. Well, if Paul's doing that on earth, when he dies and gets to heaven, it's going to be all of a sudden, I don't care about those folks on earth. I'm not going to pray for them anymore. I'm too busy up here worshiping Jesus. No, if he still loves us, which you have to assume he does, because in heaven it's love, love, love. Paul is praying for all the people on earth that he was praying for back then, which would be everybody. My parents, if they're, I still pray for them because I don't know, what their eternal destination is at this point, but I'm assuming they're at least in purgatory and if hopefully in heaven. But I'm assuming they're praying for me. Whose parents who've passed would not be praying for their loved ones on earth?
9: Right.
10: So, and then some people say, well, but they can't hear us in heaven. Really? We've got several instances in Scripture, in Revelation 5, or no, I think it's Revelation 7, where it talks about the souls under the altar. They know what's going on earth. Lazarus and the rich man, that story where Lazarus dies, the rich man dies, and Lazarus goes to the bosom of Abraham, and the rich man goes to a place of suffering. Well, they still know what's going on with the rich man's brothers on earth. Lazarus does. Abraham does. The rich man does. And he's in a place of suffering.
9: Right.
10: So they know what's going on earth. Hebrews 12:1 says we're surrounded by this great cloud of witnesses who are, from chapter 11 of Hebrews, all the Old Testament saints. If we're surrounded by them, how can you surround somebody if you don't know where they are, what they're doing, or anything that's going on with them? You can't. So the saints in heaven are aware to a certain degree of what's going on here on earth. Why? Because they're members of the body of Christ.
9: Yeah, and I one time asked a priest about that because, again, when we have questions, we take it to people that can answer those questions for us, which is why I always invite you to give John a call, 833-288-EWTN. I said, explain this to me. How is it that they know? Because, are they participating in the omniscience of God, that they know all things? And basically the answer that came back, and see what you think about this answer, was that to the extent that God wants them to know, they know. In other words, so, it's God who is omniscient, but he does let these saints be made aware of, right? He does offer that opportunity to them when yes. It fits his almighty and holy purpose for his children on earth. And
10: I'd say to people, can God not let people know this information?
9: Yes.
10: And we're like, well, yeah, I guess. And there's another, and I can't remember the exact passage, but it says, the angels in heaven rejoice over the repentance of a single sinner.
9: Mm-hmm.
10: And so I've got this picture. The angels and the saints are walking down the golden streets of heaven, and all of a sudden, all the angels break out in rejoicing.
9: Yeah.
10: And the saints are going, what's going on? What happened? Really? The angels know something, the saints don't. Come on.
9: Yeah, it doesn't make sense. There must be a bell in heaven.
10: Yes.
9: Bell
10: when first time calling.
9: Yeah, ring the bell. Exactly. Hey, it's another soul, and everybody just starts rejoicing.
10: But again, the principle basically is, if it's okay to ask the members of the body of Christ here on earth to pray for you,
9: right?
10: Why is it not okay to ask the members of the body of Christ in heaven to pray for you?
9: Exactly. It makes perfect sense. I mean, it would be inconsistent, incongruous, and really kind of contradictory,
10: yes,
9: you know, to believe otherwise. 833-288-EWTN. That's 833-288-3986. Here's another question that came in by text. When did indulgences shift from expediting earthly penances to removing purgatorial punishments? Was there a basis for this in the tradition?
10: Well, I couldn't say I've ever read of any kind of exact date or anything, but I would think from the beginning, because there are instances we have in the catacombs of Rome where people on their tombs, they write, "Please pray for me." You know, so that's part of the indulgence, you could say, is a prayer done to help remove the temporal punishment due to those people's sins who have passed, as well as the your own punishment due to your own temporal sins here on earth. But so if something can't be done for the people in purgatory, Why did the early Christians, very early Christians, say, "Please pray for me" on their tombs? And then you've got from Second Maccabees, where after a battle they collected, offerings to send to the temple for the dead, and they offered prayers for the dead. Well, why do that if things that we do on earth have no effect on those who've already passed and are in purgatory? Or, in the Old Testament, they wouldn't have called it purgatory. It would have been Hades or Sheol, the outer mm-hmm. edge of Sheol. So I would say from the very beginning, because I've never read of anything. Well, at this point in time, the council said we can now start praying. So I would say it's from the very beginning that, it's just always been part of the faith.
9: Yeah, I would say so too. And ultimately, here's the thing. We strive to the best of our ability to understand these in some ways very mysterious realities of our faith. They are very mysterious, right? But I think that the more that we open our heart and enter into them, the more we understand them. There's, I learned this a long time ago. A lot of people say, "Well, I will obey this if you explain this to me." Well, the funny thing is, we don't understand it until we start obeying.
10: Right.
9: And then the divine and holy light comes, right? I think oftentimes when we're quibbling about, smaller details, just accept it and enter into it, and then we begin to gain the wisdom that God wants us to have regarding
10: it. Aquinas? It was some really smart saint who said, "I don't try to understand so that I can believe." He said, "I believe so that I may understand."
9: There you go. It's exactly what I found out by experience.
10: Yeah.
9: As long as you explain to me,
10: get you
9: where you want to go.
10: When I was coming back into the church, I was taking individual issues like, contraception. Is the church right on that? And I'm trying to decide it for myself. Abortion, physical relations outside of marriage. And I finally, everyone, I was like, okay, the church was right on that, on that, on that. And I finally figured out, maybe I should just give the benefit of the doubt to the church. This would be a whole lot easier.
9: Well, and then you gain the understanding. It's not that God doesn't want you to understand, but these are mysteries, and they're deep.
10: Yes.
9: So you understand at different levels.
10: Yes.
9: And the more you open yourself up to the divine and holy light of God by way of obedience, to that extent do we continue to grow in the knowledge of that particular mystery. So I think that we want to just suggest all of that to you. And that is not to say that we should not ask cogent questions. We absolutely should. But it's just a cover statement for all of it, is that, we can argue our way, but I remember some of the guys that have come into the church, you know, that were Protestant pastors, and it was like, you know, they still had misgivings about certain issues, you know, either the Eucharist or Our Blessed Lady. But once they came in,

0: So let's give them the benefit of the doubt.
1: Yeah.
0: And other things, you know, like the Trinity and the Eucharist is like, yeah, I don't think anybody's ever going to understand that. You know, but you can grow in greater understanding.
1: Yeah.
0: So it's not blind faith, but it's reason can only take you so far.
1: Right.
0: Faith has to take you the rest of the way.
1: Yeah.
0: And when I came to that understanding, that's when I finally just said, okay, I'm letting go of my control and, you know, my having to be the Pope for my individual church to decide everything. And I'm going to let the folks who've already figured this stuff out, like I said, give them the benefit of the doubt and just believe and see what happens. And as I believed, my understanding grew.
1: Yeah, it's beautiful. And so I think you're talking to a whole lot of people out there today. And friends, I do want to remind you to get out to our website, womenofgrace.com. I want you to check out our upcoming events. I mentioned to you about the pilgrimage to Poland that's happening in September, September 7th through the 16th. I am so excited about it. Hoping that you'll join us for that and also looking forward to being with all of you lovely people there in Palm Beach Gardens, Florida, this Saturday coming up, May 30th. Oh my gosh, I can't believe it. We're going to be there at the Cathedral of St. Ignatius Loyola. You can still register for that. Just get out to our website, womenofgrace.com. John, it's always good to have you. Thank you
0: so much. Always wonderful to be here, Johnette. Thank you.
1: You're welcome. God bless all of you today. Bye.
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6: Father Benedict Groeschel shares the practical wisdom of a spiritual father. 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
7: This is a Messy Family Minute with Mike and Alicia Hernan. A wise woman once told us, if you're going to pray with your kids, you have to play with them. Raising our family of 10 has taught us this maxim is very true. Why is this? Well, as parents, we are the first images of God for our children. St. John Paul II told us, parents' love is called to become for children the visible sign of the very love of God. In play, we are strengthening our children's sense of belonging. Your child can believe more easily God loves them because you love them. This is what play communicates.
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9: Hi, folks. 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
10: The Holy Spirit is probably the hardest person of the Holy Trinity to relate to. We all have an image of God the Father in our heart and mind, and we hear the stories of Jesus week after week in the Gospels. But who is the Holy Spirit? How should we pray to the Holy Spirit as faithful Christians? Well, the awesome Feast of Pentecost reminds us who the Spirit is. The Spirit is the one who transforms us. He is the sanctifier. When Jesus appeared to the apostles in the upper room from our gospel passage today, he breathed on them and said, "Receive the Holy Spirit, whose sins you forgive are forgiven." The Holy Spirit transformed sinners into instruments of God's mercy. The Holy Spirit wants to effect similar transformations throughout our life. The day that the Holy Spirit descended on the apostles in the upper room, Mary and all the apostles were gathered together.

0: came and they were filled with fear, and they left encouraged, full of zeal to carry out their mission. My challenge for you today is to lean on this power of the Holy Spirit, that he may transform you into an instrument of his mercy. Think of somebody who you need to have a difficult conversation with, perhaps somebody you need to apologize to, or somebody that you need to reconcile with. Ask the Holy Spirit and our Blessed Mother for the grace and the courage to be transformed, to be an instrument of mercy in that relationship. Plan this week sometime to have that conversation that you've been avoiding, and watch how the Holy Spirit transforms you and the other.
1: 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For more information, visit their website, arlingtondiocese.org.
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5: Welcome to the Wisdom of Father Groeschel. 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
6: Hello, I'm Father Benedict Groeschel of the Franciscan Friars of the Renewal in the South Bronx, New York. And this is the second of our programs on divine mercy in your life. The topic today is, does God like us? I could tell you, as a psychologist for many years, that one of the most painful human experiences is to know that those who love us don't like us. In the course of our lives, we all meet people who officially love us. We start out with our parents. They have to love us. That's their job, and they're trying to do it. And they provide for us. They do things for us. But every once in a while, you meet someone who says, well, my mother, my father took good care of us, but I always had a feeling she didn't like me, or he didn't like me. And as a matter of fact, sometimes children do things that aren't very likable. They are very difficult to deal with, even as small children. And when they're a bit older, they reject their parents' values, they leave home, they're ungrateful. And the parents don't like them, but they still love them. Sometimes you get married to a person who loves you but doesn't like you. It's an awful thing to meet a good religious couple and they love each other, but they can't stand each other. Sometimes we have friends that we are bound to by old ties of friendship long ago, but they've changed, we changed, and we really don't like being with them. My question today is, does God like us? And I'm going to discuss this from the viewpoint of divine mercy. Now, I would have to tell you that in Christianity, there are lots of preachers, and this is an ecumenical problem, who would communicate to you the message that God is disgusted, completely disgusted, with the whole kit and caboodle of us. And that starts with original sin, goes right on to our present activities in our lives, and that he really can't stand us, but if somehow or other we manage to trick him, we might have a chance for salvation. I hear this from preachers all the time, and I'm sorry to say I may have communicated it accidentally to someone sometime myself. Now, it brings up an interesting question about God. In our first program, I said if we were talking about the psychology of God, and that Hebrew idea, tzedakah, mercy because I'm merciful, because it's part of my nature to be merciful, as God says, because of my holy name, because I'm, can I put these words in the mouth of God? I'm a soft soap. I'm a chump. I can't turn my back on the sinner. I've got to come after him. In light of that, does God like us? Now, there's a few things here that have to be said. For some reason, God has gone to great lengths to save the human race. God does not know evil in itself. In order to know something, you have to have an experience of it. There has to be some of it inside of you. Philosophically and theologically, in the sharpest and most accurate positive terminology, we can say that the infinite, holy, divine being does not know evil. He doesn't know it like you and I know it. We know it from the inside. To God, evil is a blank. It's something missing. Hell itself is best defined as the absence of God. God cannot know evil any more than you and I know what it's like to be an angel. When evil is there, what God, if we can use these verbs, is aware of, is something missing, a shadow, an emptiness, a bubble. And this is because God cannot be sorrowful. When we say in the Old Testament that God is sorrowful, we're using an anthropomorphism. We're applying to God the attitudes of a man. We say God changes his mind. God ultimately cannot change his mind. It's a form of speech to say this. It works on the mystery of God. But God simply is. I am who am. I am. He does not change. There is in him no shadow of alteration. Now, evil came into the world in mysterious ways. We know that it affected the first free beings that we hear about, whom we call angels, citizens of another domain of being, of another universe, celestial citizens, if you will, that somehow or other they, being free, were able to choose evil. We also know, as it is mysteriously presented to us in that beautiful and tragic account in the beginning of the book of Genesis, we know that evil came into our world and that it touched us all. There are, of course, places in the United States where you could pretend that evil doesn't exist. The grass is always green, the sky is always blue. People can forget original sin. I hear it said sometimes, oh, I didn't think we still had original sin. Such nonsense. Original sin was defined as a dogma of the Catholic Church in the condemnation of Pelagius at the end of the 4th century, and it was also defined in the Council of Ephesus. Any Catholic who says there is no original sin has denied one of the basic dogmas of the Catholic faith. He is, I hate to use the word, a heretic. So Catholics have to believe in original sin. And anybody who says that they don't either doesn't know their catechism or doesn't know their church history. And anybody who has trouble believing original sin is invited by me to come to New York. I'll meet you at the airport and I will prove to you in 1 hour that original sin is universally around and very, very damaging in its effects. I live in the original sin capital of the United States, New York. Everybody in New York, including the atheists, believe in original sin. They just don't know how to get out of it. I also work in psychology, and with the exception of a few people I call Rogers, all psychologists believe in original sin, especially that great pessimist Sigmund Freud. He certainly believed in it. So, we've got original sin. We've got the human race in the soup. We've got the loss of the possibility of salvation, and God decides to do something about it. And perhaps, this is not certain, in order to do something about it, he himself must come and experience what, as God, he cannot experience, evil. And so his Son comes into the world. We could talk forever on that mystery. One of the great fathers of the church, Saint Anselm, wrote a book, Cur Deus Homo, Why God Became Man. Why did God become a human being? The Pope, in his encyclical On Divine Mercy, which I mentioned the last time, shows that God became man. This is not late news. This is in St. Paul. It's in the Gospels. But he puts it in modern language. Shows that God became man in order to win us by divine love to salvation. The Pope writes, especially through his lifestyle and through his actions, Jesus revealed that love is present in the world in which we live. An effective love, a love that addresses itself to the human being and embraces everything that makes up humanity. This love makes itself particularly noticed in contact with suffering, injustice, and poverty. In contact with the whole historical human condition, which in various ways manifests the limitations and frailty of the human being, both physical and moral. It is precisely the mode and sphere in which love manifests itself that is called in the language of the Bible, the mercy of God. We're going to talk more about the love of God, the mercy of God shown in the life and death and resurrection of our Lord Jesus Christ. This is a great mystery, and we can't say it all in one program. I'd just like to start with one incident that occurs in the New Testament before Christ is actually conceived. It is the first annunciation, the annunciation of John the Baptist. Now, it's a great scene, and the Gospel of St. Luke, which is called the Gospel of Divine Mercy, the Gospel where we have the prodigal son, where we have an immense number of miracles, the Gospel of the Good Shepherd. St. Luke loved to write about divine mercy. And he has all these kind of funny people in his gospel, the bad guys, the thief, all of the odd sorts of characters are in his gospel. St. Luke loved to collect characters. And early on in the gospel, we have this marvelous scene of Zachary, the priest who drops the ball. And we're going to start right off with this question. Does God like Zachary? Now, you have to know this about me, and I've often alluded to it on other programs, that I grew up with Jewish people. I grew up with the old-fashioned Jewish immigrant people who came from Eastern Europe. They're called the Galiciana. And they were like all peasant people, direct, tough. And I came to understand the Bible much more because I knew these people. They were the kind of people with whom our Lord lived. Our Lord himself would have been considered by the Romans a Jewish peasant. Oh, you say, well, he was of the house of David. So were lots of people. There were lots of Irish peasants who were related to the Irish kings. You can be a peasant and way back be an O'Keefe or an O'Connor or whatever. You ever meet anybody named Davidovitz or Davidson? The house of David. Zachary was a Jewish priest, a hereditary Kohen. And the priesthood in Judaism was not a profession. The rabbinate was. The rabbi was a devout, professional Jewish teacher. But he wasn't a priest. And if you were to go to an Orthodox synagogue on the Sabbath now, the end of the Sabbath service, you'd see two or three men get up, fold up their prayer shawl, and go out. Right at the end of the service. And you say, They're just like the Christians. They're sneaking out early. They got to get to the parking lot first. No. These men are Kohens, hereditary Jewish priests. They may be real estate agents. They may be stockbrokers. Years ago, they used to run confectionery stores and things like that. Mr. Cohen. And they have to go out because if they are there, the rabbi cannot give the blessing. They have to give the blessing. Baruchah, the priest's blessing. Because they are the real priest, not the rabbi, unless he himself belongs to a family of Kohens. Now, Zachary was one of these Kohens, and in the time of the temple, each priest had a chance once in his life to offer incense at the Holy of Holies, in the inner sanctuary, in the altar. And this was a great honor, and it was arrived at by chance, by a raffle. You could only have your name pulled once in your life, because you had to wait till everybody else got their name pulled, and you'd be too old. So here's old Zachary, who's had kind of a miserable life, lived in a town called Ein Karim, the well, and he and his wife had the misfortune of misfortunes for a Jewish couple. They had no children. They had no son or daughter. They had no chance of bringing the Messiah into the world. And suddenly, because of the raffle, Zachary is shown a special sign from God. He gets his chance to go and offer incense once in his life to act like the priest. Well, you can imagine what this is like. It was a family event. They all got dressed up. They got on their good clothes. They went down to Jerusalem from Ein Karim. I suspect the cousins and the aunts and the uncles came, and some of the kids were bored. And, oh, it was a big deal. It was like becoming a Knight of Columbus or something like that, or being knighted by the Pope. So he had to show up. And he was a little intimidated by the whole thing, but when they got there, naturally there was somebody assigned to show all these unfamiliar priests what to do. You go in here and you bow and you take the incense and put it in. Don't waste time because we've got a few other people have to do this. And keep going. So in goes Zachary, and Elizabeth is there and all the family. They're very proud. They got on their new clothes. Zachary goes in and he doesn't come out. And nobody could go in but the high priest to find them. And who's going to go bother the high priest? So the minutes go by, it's an hour, it takes 5 minutes, and no Zachary. Did he have a stroke? Did he have a heart attack? Did he collapse? Well, poor Zachary made his way in. He was unfamiliar with this whole thing. He had never been there before. And there's somebody standing there. Zachary was a little surprised because he thought he'd be the only one. And he realizes that it's a messenger from God. Now, this is the good news and the bad news. It's marvelous to see a messenger from God, but generally speaking, it's been a frightening thing to people to run into an angel. I suspect if you ran into an angel, or if I ran into an angel, we'd be very intimidated. And the angel said to him, and this is in the first chapter of Gospel of St. Luke, "Zachary, don't be afraid. Your prayers have been heard. And your wife, Elizabeth, will have a son, and you will call his name John. And you will have joy and gladness, and many will rejoice at his birth, because he will be great before the Lord. He will drink no wine or strong drink, and he will be filled with the Holy Spirit, even from his mother's womb. And he will turn many of the sons of Israel to the Lord their God. And he will go before him in the spirit and power of Elijah, to change the hearts of fathers to their children, of the disobedience to the wisdom of the just." Listen to this. The spirit and power of Elijah. Now, if you didn't grow up in a Jewish neighborhood like I did, you don't know what that means. You think that refers to old Elijah the prophet. No. If you've ever gone to the Passover meal, and I've gone many times, on the Pesach or the Passover, in an Orthodox Jewish home, or maybe even not Orthodox. It is an empty place. And you say, well, whose place is that? Oh, that's for Elijah. And then the children start to sing a song. Elijah, Elijah, Hosanna to the Son of David. Blessed is he who comes in the name of the Lord. Hosanna in the highest. And you realize it's not the old prophet that place is set for. That place is set for the Messiah, the promised Son of God, or the Holy One of God, who is coming. Hosanna to the Son of David. The words that we associate with what the crowd said when they proclaimed Jesus on what we call Palm Sunday. Now, this was too much for Zachary. Oh, no. God was familiar with the human race messing it up. In the story of Adam and Eve, they mess it up, and right away God promises mercy. Look, don't worry. And he speaks to evil, and he says, I'll put enmity between you and a woman, between your offspring and hers. I'll put a warfare between you, and he will crush you under his heel. You will lie and wait to bite him. It's a promise of divine mercy, given, interestingly enough, through the mother of the Messiah. I will put enmity between you and the woman. And in fact, those verbs can be translated either he will crush you or she will crush you. Either way. And many times in the history of Israel, they dropped the ball. Moses dropped the ball when he struck the rock. David dropped the ball all over the place. All sorts of people messed things up, and God kept coming. And here, opening lines of the New Testament, and what happens? Somebody fails. Zachary doesn't believe. He doubts. How can it be? My wife is too old. I'm an old man. It can't be. And the angel says, because you didn't believe, you will not be able to speak until these things come to pass. The worst punishment a priest, a clergyman could ever get. You know, if we got struck blind, it wouldn't be too bad. But he couldn't speak. I don't know what had happened to me if I couldn't speak. And when he came out of the temple, the people said, they took one look at him, and they said, hey, he can't speak. He's seen an angel. Now, Elizabeth conceived. And for 5 months she hid herself away, saying, thus the Lord has done to me in the days when he looked upon me to take away my reproach from among people. And finally the time came, and this is again in Luke, for Elizabeth to have her child, and she had a son. And the neighbors and kinsfolk heard that the Lord showed great mercy to her, and they rejoiced with her. And she said, we'll call him John. And she said, no, we'll call him Zachary. And she said, no, we'll call him John. The father said, they made signs to Zachary, who apparently was not only struck speechless, but deaf, because they had to make signs to him. And he wrote down, his name will be John. And immediately he could speak, and he blessed God. And that beautiful prayer in Scripture, the words of Zachary rejoicing in the mercy of God, blessed be the Lord, the God of Israel, for he has visited and redeemed his people. And it's a magnificent hymn. We call it in the Catholic Church the Benedictus from the opening lines. Blessed be the Lord, the God of Israel. And priests and other people who say the prayers of the church every day say it every morning. And he speaks to the child, and he says to this little Elijah, and you, child, will be the prophet of the Most High. You will go before the Lord to prepare his way, to give knowledge of salvation to his people for the forgiveness of their sins. Through the tender mercy of our God, when the day shall dawn upon us from on high, to give light to those who sit in darkness and the shadow of death, and to guide our feet into the way of peace. That's the promise of God's salvation to the Gentiles. And so the New Testament begins as the Old Testament began, And as church history does in every page, with people failing God. All over the place. Right now, we're all very aware that people fail God. The secular media loves, like a bunch of swamp rats, to dig up every conceivable scandal and horror in Christianity. And if they're not after the Catholics, they're after the Protestants, the evangelicals, and they'd go after the Jews, but the Jewish people are smart enough to protest. So you'll never see rabbis mocked directly on television, but you'll certainly see ministers and priests mocked all over the place. And our Lord says, or St. Paul says, charity rejoices not in iniquity, but rejoices with the truth. Well, you could say that about the American media. They rejoice at iniquity. And so everybody is aware that religion is filled with people who drop the ball, who don't live up to their faith, who don't live up to their Christianity. It's always been true. Now, Zachary was no great loss. He just doubted an angel. Look at the 12 apostles. They ran away on Jesus Christ. One of them betrayed him. People come up and say, oh, did you hear this scandal? Father so-and-so got into trouble. His name is in the paper. What will it do to the church? I always say to them, listen, we survived the worst long ago. We went through the worst. Did you ever hear of Judas Iscariot? If we got through the first Good Friday, we'll get through anything else. And the question is why? And the answer is, because despite our faults and failings, despite our constant failure to accept completely and follow after God, He still comes after us and loves us. I have to tell you this, as a psychologist who reads the Bible, I'd have to say that in some mysterious way, God likes us. You might wonder why, and it's because He did come among us. I told you in the beginning of this program that Almighty God in His infinite majesty cannot directly experience or know evil. But He sent His Son, who like us grew tired, who when you cut Him, He bled. You can prove that. Who suffered, who became distraught when people would not listen to His message, who lived and endured evil from the outside. He Himself never experienced it from within. He never sinned. But it was visited upon Him. Why would God do that? Because He likes us.
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8: Most Holy Trinity, Father, Son, and Holy Spirit, I adore you profoundly. 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By the infinite merits of His most sacred heart, and through the Immaculate Heart of Mary, I beg the conversion of poor sinners. 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
14: Welcome back to the Word on Fire show. I'm Brandon Vaught, the host and the senior content director at Word on Fire. Today we have something very fun for you. It is a Q&A that Bishop Barron recently did with students at Princeton University. It was hosted by our very good friend, Leah Labresco Sargent. Leah is a fellow of our Word on Fire Institute. She taught a recent course there titled Christian Community as Leaven for the World, which was all about how to build evangelistic communities that are warm and inviting and draw in people who maybe aren't already in the faith. Leah now serves as part of the Aquinas Institute, which is a part of Princeton's Catholic campus ministry. And so Bishop streamed in from California and spent about an hour answering really smart, engaging questions from lots of these Princeton students. Today, we're going to hear the first half of this Q&A. Again, it's about a half an hour. And then in a couple weeks, we'll share the second half. So enjoy this special conversation with Leah Labresco Sargent, students at Princeton University, as Bishop answers all of their questions about faith, life, and evangelization. Enjoy.
15: Welcome, everyone, to our evening with Bishop Barron. I'm Leah Sargent. I work here at the Princeton at the Aquinas Institute for Catholic Life. We're so pleased to have you here tonight. So the Aquinas Institute for Catholic Life at Princeton is the Catholic chaplaincy. We're a resource for Catholic students, and we're a resource for any student at Princeton who's curious about Catholicism or has questions about the faith. So without further ado, let me pass things off to Bishop Barron with one of the questions we received from a student. Bishop, what are the best ways to share the gospel with people who think they've already heard it? How can I bring Christ to friends who have had some exposure to Christianity but have rejected it?
16: Yeah, thanks for that question. And Leah, good to be with you. Thanks for having me today for this event. You know, in some ways, I think we have to re-radicalize Christianity. Christianity has always been a radical movement. Here's what I mean. At the heart of it is the cross of Jesus Christ. So Paul says, you know, that my one theme is Christ and Him crucified. Holding up the cross was central to the whole operation. What does the cross mean? Well, here's a crucified criminal. Here's someone who was rejected by the power structure of his time. Talk about a marginalized, voiceless victim. You think of the animal cry of Jesus on the cross in Mark's gospel before he dies, this sort of inarticulate cry. Well, there's so much passion today, especially among young people, for justice, to care for the marginalized, to hear the voice of the voiceless, to attend to the needs of the oppressed, etc. Well, right at the heart of Christianity is exactly that kind of figure, the crucified Jesus, done to death by the powers that were at the time. Now, keep telling the story. Jesus doesn't remain simply a victim of powerful forces, but rather through the power of the Holy Spirit is raised from the dead, which means that God's love is more powerful than anything that's in the world, more powerful than even these enormously powerful forces that did him in, which is why I think holding up the cross of Jesus, don't think of it as just a little pious exercise. That's a taunt. It always has been. The very fact that Paul, who held up that cross so courageously, spent a lot of time in jail tells you exactly how the powers that be take in the message of the cross. You know, one of the earliest forms of what we call the kerygma, you know, the basic proclamation of the faith, is you killed him, God raised him. There's the taunting quality of the cross. And so I think those who have a passion for the poor and the oppressed, the marginalized, good, good. Welcome to Christianity, at the very heart of which is this crucified figure, but also the declaration of the power of God, which is greater than anything that's in the world. That's the still radical message of the cross and the message of the kingdom of God. And so I think for those who, you know, they've heard it, oh yeah, ho-hum Christianity, I don't know if they've caught how radical this message really is.
15: Thank you, Bishop. You know, I think the radicalism of Christ's witness is something we see so clearly in the witness of the early church, in people who knew that they were risking death and were proclaiming Christ's kingdom, But one student had a question about how we approach our lives as Christians with such a large space between us and the experience of the early apostles. So your next question from a student is, how do we emulate the lifestyle of Jesus and his followers in a time so technologically, socially, and culturally different than theirs?
16: Yeah, well, of course, the point is not to, you know, go back to the social setting of the first century and live the way they did. It's to emulate Jesus is to live in love and compassion and mercy and nonviolence, radical trust in the divine providence, turning one's entire life over to the Lord. Those are all the ways that we still emulate him. That's what discipleship is all about. So I wouldn't worry so much about imitating the lifestyle of the first century. In our very technological age, here and now, follow those great patterns of life that are laid out in the Sermon on the Mount. And of course, as Thomas Aquinas said, you want to see the Sermon on the Mount in action, look at the cross. Go through the eight Beatitudes. They're all exemplified in Christ crucified. So that's how you emulate him. That's how you follow him, is live according to the great pattern of the sermon and the pattern of the cross. And that remains as viable and as I say, radical today as it was 2,000 years ago.
15: Well, I think one of the challenges students face when they're trying to figure out what that looks like, we live our lives in the shadow of the cross and through the triumph of Christ over death, freeing us from bondage to original sin. Mm-hmm. But when we go out to proclaim that gospel, you know, one student asked, how do you explain the fallenness of the world or show its fallenness to a non-Christian who has no notion of the fall? Many of our friends or classmates live a life where they don't understand why a savior would be necessary. So how do we start to bridge that gap?
16: No, that's a good question, because you're exactly right, the implication you're drawing. If we just have a minor set of problems that we could solve through, you know, psychological advance or through economic reform or through political revolution and so on, then we wouldn't need a savior. We'd need, you know, a teacher maybe. We need someone to lead us, a bold political reformer. But at the heart of Christianity is the claim that Jesus is so much more than that. You know, that the Advent hymn that we sing every year, O come, Emmanuel, and ransom captive Israel that mourns in lonely exile here until the Son of God appear. Well, that's the lament of someone who's held for ransom. It's someone held captive. That was common in the ancient world. If you were a traveler and you'd be arrested and you'd be taken away and held for ransom. Well, that means you're helpless. You can't save yourself. What you're doing is you're crying out that you might be delivered. And that's at the heart of Christianity. There's something that's off in us that's so profound that we can't solve it ourselves. Now, I think, Leah, actually, our language of addiction and the 12-step language is very helpful here, because, you know, what's basic to anyone that's gone through a 12-step program is, look, you can't save yourself. If you think you can, this thing is going to be a disaster. You have to admit, you know, your powerlessness. You have to turn your life over to a higher power. Well, that's very spiritually alert language, I think. Sin has always been recognized as a kind of addiction. It's not just like this, you know, a couple minor problems I have. I just got to spruce things up around the edges. No, no, sin, capital S, that we all have in us, is a kind of fundamental dysfunction. And I think we feel it whenever we sense that we're at war with ourselves. Look at Romans chapter 7 now. You know, Paul says, the good that I would do, that's what I don't do. The evil that I would avoid, that's what I do. And see, anyone who's ever been caught up in an addiction, and I'm sure some people listening to me right now have struggled, whether it's to alcohol or to sex or to the internet or whatever it is, that's what it's like, right? I mean, I know the right thing to do, but I don't do it. I know the thing to avoid, but that's exactly what I do. And when you're caught in that, you know you can't will yourself out of it. And there's a very simple reason, by the way, because the will's the problem, right? If your mind is the problem and your will's the problem, you can't think and will your way out of it. You'll just kind of exacerbate the problem. So, O come, Emmanuel, and ransom captive Israel. That's all of us. See, we're all meant to come to terms with our captivity. And that opens you to precisely a savior. You're quite right. And not just a teacher. Now, maybe young people interested in philosophy and theology, read Kierkegaard. That's Kierkegaard's point over and over again, is that he's not just a teacher. If he is, then he's like Socrates, you know? And Socrates will tell you some basic things and teach you some basic moves, and hey, you're doing great. You're on your own. You don't need me. But Jesus is not like Socrates there. He's a savior, not a teacher. And, you know, else that comes to my mind is the famous line from Chesterton, you know, where he says, the only dogma for which there is empirical evidence is the dogma of original sin. And I think, I mean, watch the 11 o'clock news at night, or even better, watch what's going on inside of you. And you'll see the evidence, if you want, for what the church means by original sin. This deep level dysfunction that we can't solve on our own. And that is an enormously important door into Christianity.
15: I think sometimes when we know we need a savior, we're still not quite sure how to recognize him or what he's going to ask of us. So Thomas is asking about the kind of two wings it can feel like of Catholic spirituality, a deep river of mercy, but also a strenuous call and rigorous theology. Okay. You know, how do we kind of navigate these two different parts of our faith, and how do we respond when it feels like they're in tension with each other?
16: Yeah, good. Okay, that's helpful. Well, in a way, they're in a very healthy tension with each other, and that's okay. You know, that God, and I love that phrase, the deep river of mercy, there's right through the Bible, and that God is, chesed is the Old Testament word, I mean, tender mercy. And you see it embodied, of course, in Jesus, his unconditional love. But the love that's exhibited by God in the Bible is never a cheap grace, to use Bonhoeffer's term. It's a love that demands, a love that awakens a response. So there's the moral demand. We don't simply just lie back and say, oh, I'm basking in the mercy of God. No, the mercy of God is harsh and dreadful, you know, as Dostoevsky would have it. And it leads ultimately to the cross, because that means self-gift, you know. So I like that tension on the moral plane between kind of the acceptance of grace, but then the great demand of grace. If I'm catching it right, the intellectual side too, the more rigorous kind of terrific. I'm with Joseph Ratzinger that, you know, we're a logos religion. The minute you say that the logos became flesh, logos, of course, there are Jewish antecedents there, but clearly John is calling upon the Greek tradition as well. The logos, the mind, the reason of God, which is apparent in the world and in the intelligibility of creation, is what becomes flesh in Jesus. And so from the beginning, look at from John and from Paul on, we have people who are deeply engaged intellectually around the truth of Christianity. I'm with Newman, too, in saying that one of the signs of a properly evolving Christianity is that it theologizes so stubbornly. When the church begins saying, oh, don't worry about, you know, the life of the mind, and oh, don't fuss with all this intellectual stuff, that's a sign of corruption. And I'll say it frankly, that when I was coming of age, there was a lot of that. In the years just after the council, there was a sort of anti-intellectualism. That's a sign of corruption. That means the church is not evolving, it's devolving. So they all belong together, don't they? The deep river of mercy, beautiful, and that's displayed on the cross. But it calls forth a response of love that is hyper-demanding, and it invites this powerful reflection on the logos, you know, the full intellectual engagement. I like that Catholicism, you know, the kind of all-in quality of Catholicism, the all-of-the-above quality, a mysticism, a spirituality, a deep moral demand, a rich intellectual heritage, all at the same time.
15: As a convert, the both-and-ness of Catholicism is sometimes overwhelming. It really speaks to how much Jesus gives us more than we ask for, or more than we think is reasonable to ask for.
16: That's right. In prayer, so often we ask for something like, oh, Lord, here's what I want, you know. But that's never all that interesting. It's always what Christ wants for us. And it's always the best, but it doesn't seem that way. Because go back to original sin, he's always fighting against our tendency toward self-absorption or whatever it is. But what he's got held out for you is always better than whatever you're asking for.
15: I've got some people submitting questions anonymously. That's so I'm going to pool two questions here,
16: good,
15: which are from students who are kind of worried about how to evangelize when they're speaking to people who don't see the demands of Catholicism as a gift. So I have a student who wants to know, how do you start evangelizing someone when the parts of Catholicism they may know about, the teachings on sexuality or mm-hmm. divorce, don't feel inviting? And especially from another student, you know, how do we defend Catholic beliefs such as the value of life from conception to natural death and the importance of the family in an environment where these are rejected and it's mainstream to reject them, as many students feel is the case on campus?
16: Yeah, it's a good question, and it's one that we all wrestle with. When I was over in Rome for the Youth Synod back in 2018, we talked a lot about these things. And the image from the scripture that kept coming back to us was the road to Emmaus. And the feature of Jesus at the beginning simply joining two disciples as they walk the wrong way. So they're walking away from Jerusalem. And in Mark's gospel, or Luke's gospel, that's always to walk the wrong way. Everything tends toward Jerusalem. So they're symbolic in a way of a lot of people today who are walking away from the faith, walking away from Christ. But the beautiful thing is he doesn't judge them. He doesn't come down on them, doesn't correct them. He simply walks with them. And what a lovely touch, of course, they don't recognize him. How often that's true today, too, that people don't know Jesus or he's become like an alien figure. But he walks with them. And what does he ask them? Well, what are you two talking about as you go on your way? So he didn't give a sermon at first. Is he listened to what they were talking about? What's on your mind? I think that's a very good evangelical strategy. So you sit down with someone, you know, well, what are they talking about? What's on their mind? What are their questions? And the clever evangelist can find a hook in whatever that is. Whatever the interest is or the passion is, you can find some way to lead that person thereby to Christ. So I recommend that very strongly. Walk with them in a listening sort of attitude. Find out what's on their mind. What are they listening to musically? What plays are they watching? What kind of friends do they have? What are their interests and passions? And then use that as your starting point. I would tend to recommend don't begin with the church's sexual teaching, which for a lot of people is just a block, you know. I told the bishops last year when I spoke to them on evangelizing the unaffiliated, I said, you know, I'd recommend beginning with the church's justice tradition because a lot of young people especially, they love that. They're passionate about it, as I said. Okay, we got a really strong tradition coming up out of Isaiah and Hosea and Ezekiel and the great prophets coming up through Jesus himself into the church fathers, Thomas Aquinas, the Catholic Church social teaching tradition. We got a lot to say about that. Good. Start with that maybe. Start with that part of the tradition that young people might find more agreeable. But I think above all, listen to them and, hey, what are you talking about as you go on your way?
15: Excellent. Well, we have a number of questions about kind of addressing the challenges of the present day, but how do we approach evangelizing someone who isn't indifferent to the church or kind of just dismissive of the church, but has grown up in a faith tradition that actively rejects Catholicism as heresy or speaks of the Pope as Antichrist?
16: Well, I think there are two ways. They're kind of in tension with each other, but one would be you are bound to find some points of contact. So no matter what, if it's a Christian tradition, there are lots of points of contact. You know, Jesus himself and the cross and the resurrection and the demands of the Christian ethical life, the importance of preaching. There's all sorts of things that we have in common. Maybe start with those. But the other side, the other strategy, a bit in tension with it, is, okay, let's start with the top three questions you got or the top three reasons you don't like Catholicism. And I'm with Fulton Sheen there. I think most likely you're going to find there's some misunderstanding of what the Catholic position really is. So it could just be a moment of clarification. Like, well, that's actually not what we believe. Here's what we believe. So I think either one of those can work. If the person's got even a modicum of goodwill, you know, they're not just hostile to you, say, okay, give me the top three. What are the top three reasons you don't like Catholicism? And let's start talking about that. Or, you know, from your side, even to say, hey, here are three things about your tradition that I think are really wonderful, and let me tell you why. So I think those both could work, depending on the person.
15: I think it's a good place to start. And of course, once the conversation begins, it's harder to predict where it will go next, and we have to wait and consider the person in front of us.
16: No, quite right. And everybody is different, and you've got to be kind of light on your feet. That's to say, you know, like a good tennis player has got to be able to move where the ball goes. And if you just have a forehand, well, the person will just keep throwing to your backhand. So, I mean, you got to be kind of nimble and able to respond to situations. And that's good. That's good practice, you know.
15: One thing that helps me a lot is remembering that I can pause while evangelizing and say, I don't know the answer to that. You know, I'm going to go, in my case, check in with a Dominican friar and then come back to you because they're the nerds of the Catholic Church. But knowing I don't need to be prepared for everything someone may ask me in the moment.
16: That's right. No, that's right. And that's fair. You don't have to be like, I'm the answer man or the answer woman. I've got everything together. And also the very fact that your personality might be the most attractive thing to that person, that you're building up trust. If you're showing that, well, look, I'm a Catholic and I'm actually kind of a nice fellow and I'm not browbeating you and I'm not trying to be dismissive and disrespectful. Okay, maybe that inspires in me a sense of trust, and that trust is indispensable. You know, that's why the internet world is so, it's lovely, it's wonderful, but it's also terrible. As someone who uses a lot, you know, I know this. And what I mean here is so often our exchanges on the internet, because they're disembodied, they're impersonal, just words appearing on a screen, that can be so dysfunctional because everyone just wants to win the argument, you know? Well, I mean, you can, as many have said, you can win the argument and totally lose the soul you're after. My job as an evangelist is not to win arguments. I mean, if I were on Jeopardy or something, but my goal is to win souls. And I can be the smartest guy on the internet, and I can win the argument, but totally lose the person I'm talking to. So that's super important, that all the time you're reaching out in love, you know.
15: Well, that's something I really appreciate about the way you evangelize, Bishop, because you go into these kind of maelstroms of sometimes toxic online places like Reddit and Twitter. Yeah. And it really takes swimming against the mainstream culture of those spaces to be a Christian, let alone evangelize. So I want to invite Miguel, who has a question, to come in, because his question is exactly about how we know when we're swimming against culture and when we're part of it.
17: Mm-hmm. Bishop Barron, thank you so much for being with us. My question was, how do we discern when to be contrarian or when to be go against the grain in our modern culture? Because as you said, you know, we don't want to just win arguments. We want to do a lot more than win arguments. Mm-hmm. So that means, in particular, with reference to culture, you know, what kind of music, when we learn what music is good, what good, how do we dress, what books to read. So learning to embrace the world, but also learning to know when to say no. And on a second point related to that is how do we learn when's the appropriate time to speak up or to speak the truth?
16: Yeah, good. And there's no like quick, easy answer to that question. It's a matter of prudential discernment. The general principle, I go back again to John Henry Newman, is we go out to meet the culture the way an animal goes out into its environment. That is to say, assimilating what we can from it, resisting what we must. Because if you don't do both those things, you'll be dead in very short order, right? If you don't assimilate anything from the environing culture, well, then you're dead. But if you are simply resisting the culture completely, you'll also be dead. You know? So you go out in this kind of canny style. And the church has always done that at its best. It's discerned from the church fathers on, like what's valuable? What's worthwhile in this culture? Look at the Platonism of the church fathers. Look at all the Logos theologies that are arising from a dialogue with the philosophy of the time. Maybe most famously Thomas Aquinas in the 13th century. Newman, the 19th century, dialoguing with Locke and Hume and many others. Good, good. At the same time, the church has to resist if there's something in the culture that's inimical to its form of life. And that's been true, too. And that's why we have martyrs, you know, from the very beginning. At every age, the great saints have resisted. Look at a Thomas More, you know, who, talk about someone that knew how to assimilate the culture and to move creatively with it, even rising to a very high point in it. But then he also realized, what the king is asking me to do now, I cannot do. And then so resisted it to the point of death. So I'm speaking more generically there to your point that you're doing both. What's the sign? Well, what's inimical to truth and to love has to be resisted. So there's something in the culture that's moving you away from love and is moving you toward self-protection, isolation, separation in the bad sense, alienation from others. That's something that needs to be

0: your dealings with friends. Well, keep those principles in mind. You're always that foraging animal, you know, assimilating and resisting. You're sensitive to both truth and love all the time. Does that mean that anytime you sense an untruth, you say it? No, not necessarily, because that could end up violating the principle of love, right? Hey, you're wrong about that. Let me tell you why. Again, there's the internet, right? Is you're truthful, but you're violating the principle of love. Now, turn that around. You can also love in a way that violates the principle of truth. Oh, I just love everybody. I make no judgments, and I never say anything's wrong. That's not right either. So you're moving, I'd say, there in between truth and love all the time, and you're making your way as that canny animal makes his way. So I don't know if that helps. I'm kind of just trying to put some parameters around your question from the most general to the most specific, but that's what you have to do. But there's no clear-cut answer because you've got to discern that prudentially in the particular case.
1: I think that really speaks to the importance of having a well-formed conscience and knowing that that's a project of our whole lives, you know, not something we can just take for granted.
2: Well, we'll take a pause there at the end of the first half of this lively Q&A between Bishop Barron and students at Princeton University. Again, in a couple of weeks, we'll share the second half of this great conversation. Well, thanks so much for listening, and we'll see you next week on the Word on Fire show.
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0: This is retired Navy Vice Admiral Steve Stanley. With Archbishop Broglio, I'm promoting the cause for canonization of Father Vincent Capodanno. 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
1: How many times have you heard someone talk about how important it is to be progressive? Have you ever asked them what they mean by that? G.K. Chesterton says, progress is a useless word, for progress takes for granted an already defined direction, and it's exactly about the direction that we disagree. We can't have progress until we've stated what our goal is. Then we can determine whether or not we're moving closer to it or farther from it. The real question is not whether we are progressive, but what is our goal? My goal is to get to heaven and to help others get

0: 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What's yours?
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2: Years ago, when I started acting, modeling, and singing in Mexico, my Catholic faith was not the center of my life. 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I got to a point in my life where I thought I had everything, but I realized something was missing. Thankfully, I began a faith journey that brought me back to God and home to the Catholic Church. 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
5: The Chaplet of Divine Mercy.
6: In the name of the Father, and of the Son, and of the Holy Spirit. Amen.
7: You expire, Jesus, but the source of life gushed forth for souls, and the ocean of mercy opened up for the whole world. O fount of life, unfathomable divine mercy, envelop the whole world and empty yourself out upon us.
5: O blood and water, which gush forth from the heart of Jesus as a fountain of mercy for us, I trust in you. O blood and water, which gush forth from the heart of Jesus as a fountain of mercy for us, I trust in you. O blood and water, which gush forth from the heart of Jesus as a fountain of mercy for us, I trust in you.
7: Our Father, who art in heaven, hallowed be thy name. Thy kingdom come. Thy will be done on earth as it is in heaven.
5: Give us this day our daily bread, and forgive us our trespasses, as we forgive those who trespass against us. And lead us not into temptation, but deliver us from evil. Amen.
7: Hail Mary, full of grace, the Lord is with you. Blessed are you among women, and blessed is the fruit of your womb, Jesus.
5: Holy Mary, Mother of God, pray for us sinners now and at the hour of our death. Amen.
7: I believe in God, the Father Almighty, creator of heaven and earth, and in Jesus Christ, his only Son, our Lord, who was conceived by the Holy Spirit, born of the Virgin Mary, suffered under Pontius Pilate, was crucified, died, and was buried. He descended into hell. On the third day, he rose again from the dead. He ascended into heaven and is seated at the right hand of God, the Father Almighty. From there, he will come to judge the living and the dead.
5: I believe in the Holy Spirit, the Holy Catholic Church, the communion of saints, the forgiveness of sins, the resurrection of the body, and life everlasting. Amen.
7: Eternal Father, I offer you the body and blood, soul and divinity of your dearly beloved Son, our Lord Jesus Christ, in atonement for our sins and those of the whole world. For the sake of his sorrowful passion,
5: have mercy on us and on the whole world.
7: For the sake of his sorrowful passion,
5: have mercy on us and on the whole world.
7: For the sake of his sorrowful passion,
5: have mercy on us and on the whole world.
7: For the sake of his sorrowful passion,
5: have mercy on us and on the whole world.
7: For the sake of his sorrowful passion,
5: have mercy on us and on the whole world.
7: For the sake of his sorrowful passion,
5: have mercy on us and on the whole world.
7: For the sake of his sorrowful passion,
5: have mercy on us and on the whole world.
7: For the sake of his sorrowful passion,
5: have mercy on us and on the whole world.
7: For the sake of his sorrowful passion,
5: have mercy on us and on the whole world.
7: For the sake of his sorrowful passion,
5: have mercy on us and on the whole world.
7: Eternal Father, I offer you the body and blood, soul and divinity of your dearly beloved Son, our Lord Jesus Christ, in atonement for our sins and those of the whole world. For the sake of his sorrowful passion,
5: have mercy on us and on the whole world.
7: For the sake of his sorrowful passion,
5: have mercy on us and on the whole world.
7: For the sake of his sorrowful passion,
5: have mercy on us and on the whole world.
7: For the sake of his sorrowful passion,
5: have mercy on us and on the whole world.
7: For the sake of his sorrowful passion,
5: have mercy on us and on the whole world.
7: For the sake of his sorrowful passion,
5: have mercy on us and on the whole world.
7: For the sake of his sorrowful passion,
5: have mercy on us and on the whole world.
7: For the sake of his sorrowful passion,
5: have mercy on us and on the whole world.
7: For the sake of his sorrowful passion,
5: have mercy on us and on the whole world.
7: For the sake of his sorrowful passion,
5: have mercy on us and on the whole world.
7: Eternal Father, I offer you the body and blood, soul and divinity of your dearly beloved Son, our Lord Jesus Christ, in atonement for our sins and those of the whole world. For the sake of his sorrowful passion,
5: have mercy on us and on the whole world.
7: For the sake of his sorrowful passion,
5: have mercy on us and on the whole world.
7: For the sake of his sorrowful passion,
5: have mercy on us and on the whole world.
7: For the sake of his sorrowful passion,
5: have mercy on us and on the whole world.
7: For the sake of his sorrowful passion,
5: have mercy on us and on the whole world.
7: For the sake of his sorrowful passion,
5: have mercy on us and on the whole world.
7: For the sake of his sorrowful passion,
5: have mercy on us and on the whole world.
7: For the sake of his sorrowful passion,
5: have mercy on us and on the whole world.
7: For the sake of his sorrowful passion,
5: have mercy on us and on the whole world.
7: For the sake of his sorrowful passion,
5: have mercy on us and on the whole world.
7: Eternal Father, I offer you the body and blood, soul and divinity of your dearly beloved Son, our Lord Jesus Christ, in atonement for our sins and those of the whole world. For the sake of his sorrowful passion,
5: have mercy on us and on the whole world.
7: For the sake of his sorrowful passion,
5: have mercy on us and on the whole world.
7: For the sake of his sorrowful passion,
5: have mercy on us and on the whole world.
7: For the sake of his sorrowful passion,
5: have mercy on us and on the whole world.
7: For the sake of his sorrowful passion,
5: have mercy on us and on the whole world.
7: For the sake of his sorrowful passion,
5: have mercy on us and on the whole world.
7: For the sake of his sorrowful passion,
5: have mercy on us and on the whole world.
7: For the sake of his sorrowful passion,
5: have mercy on us and on the whole world.
7: For the sake of his sorrowful passion,
5: have mercy on us and on the whole world.
7: For the sake of his sorrowful passion,
5: have mercy on us and on the whole world.
7: Eternal Father, I offer you the body and blood, soul and divinity of your dearly beloved Son, our Lord Jesus Christ, in atonement for our sins and those of the whole world. For the sake of his sorrowful passion,
5: have mercy on us and on the whole world.
7: For the sake of his sorrowful passion,
5: have mercy on us and on the whole world.
7: For the sake of his sorrowful passion,
5: have mercy on us and on the whole world.
7: For the sake of his sorrowful passion,
5: have mercy on us and on the whole world.
7: For the sake of his sorrowful passion,
5: have mercy on us and on the whole world.
7: For the sake of his sorrowful passion,
5: have mercy on us and on the whole world.
7: For the sake of his sorrowful passion,
5: have mercy on us and on the whole world.
7: For the sake of his sorrowful passion,
5: have mercy on us and on the whole world.
7: For the sake of his sorrowful passion,
5: have mercy on us and on the whole world.
7: For the sake of his sorrowful passion,
5: have mercy on us and on the whole world. Holy God,
8: holy mighty one,
5: holy immortal one,
8: have mercy on us and on the whole world.
5: Holy God,
8: holy mighty one,
5: holy immortal one,
8: have mercy on us and on the whole world.
5: Holy God,
8: holy mighty one,
5: holy immortal one,
8: have mercy on us and on the whole world.
7: Eternal God, in whom mercy is endless and the treasury of compassion inexhaustible, look kindly upon us and increase your mercy in us, that in difficult moments we might not despair nor become despondent, but with great confidence submit ourselves to your holy will, which is love and mercy itself.
6: In the name of the Father, and of the Son, and of the Holy Spirit. Amen.
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1: Welcome, friends. This is Peter Herbeck, your host. We're beginning another day of Fire on the Earth and also another day with our guest this week, Jim Butch Murphy, who's a longtime friend. He's the president and founder of Veracruz Communications, which you can find on the web. He's been a very prominent, really lay leader that has worked in the Catholic Church, that has done a tremendous amount of work, but pretty much on every continent, and has done a wide range of service that has been impactful for the church. And for example, was the president of ICARIS, the International Catholic Charismatic Renewal Office in Rome, established right there in the Vatican, and was guiding leaders all around the world. And he's been a longtime friend. He's done a lot of work with us at Renewal Ministries and leading teams into the garbage dumps of Mexico and a whole range of other kinds of mission and ministry. Well, welcome back, Jim.
2: Thanks, Peter.
1: Yeah. So one of the things that yesterday you really dialed in on, your experience of encountering the Holy Spirit in a deeper way in your life that was transformative. And then, of course, you became really one of the significant leaders in the church to help people come to understand what's called the baptism in the Holy Spirit. And could you just talk about the whole reality of what emerged there, what God is doing, and whatever's on your heart?
2: Sure. So. Yeah. It's funny because a lot of times I hear people talk about baptism of the Holy Spirit. It's kind of like, well, we're not quite sure what that thing is. Well, that thing is scriptural.
1: Yeah.
2: It's a term that both John and Jesus and Peter used about a baptism in the Holy Spirit. And I think one thing is we got to really force ourselves to keep coming back to, the Holy Spirit is not an it. The Holy Spirit is not a thing. The Holy Spirit is not an object or an experience, a phenomena. The Holy Spirit is divine, the divine person of the Blessed Trinity. And according to Catholic teaching, in baptism and confirmation, that divine being enters our being. So that means that the third person of the Blessed Trinity, right now, as you and I are having this conversation, right now is dwelling within the hearts of many, many of our listeners right now. To be frank, a lot of times we're not aware of it, but I guarantee you 100% the Holy Spirit is aware that he's in you. We may not be aware that he's in us, but he sure is aware that he is living within you. Now, sometimes we can go with it, we can cooperate with the work of the Spirit, and many, many times we can thwart the work of the Spirit. But it's amazing to me to find out so many people, once they have opened their heart and yielded and asked for this, it's almost like something they've known their whole life. Mm-hmm. It's something almost familiar, like it's almost like in their DNA. And all of a sudden there's a familiarity with God, which is exactly what the Holy Spirit is about. Jesus said that when the Spirit comes, he will bring to mind, he will clarify, he will help you understand everything that I, Jesus, am saying. And then the Spirit also brings us to relationship with the Father as well. So baptism of the Holy Spirit, and it's interesting because when John uses the term, it's actually not a noun, it's a verb. You will be baptized in the Holy Spirit. And again, the whole notion of baptized, it's not, you know, we think of it as a thing touching us. But in the time of John and Jesus and Peter, baptize means to be immersed in, to be buried in, to be swallowed up in. It's much more of a bigger statement than like, oh, you're going to be touched by this thing. And then that's over. A few sprinkles and it's done. It's a very intense, transformative connection that's coming together. When you think about it, this other being that is living in you has his own personality. And we'll find that in Isaiah chapter 2 when it talks about what we commonly refer to as the gifts of the Holy Spirit. And also in Galatians 5:22, Paul talks about the fruit of the Spirit. So we've got the gifts of the Spirit in Isaiah, and we've got the fruit of the Spirit in Galatians 5. You put those together, Peter, and basically you have a list of the personality traits of the Holy Spirit. We think these things are commodities that we get. I know why we do that, but it's really not the best way to look at it.
1: What are the gifts, the Isaiah gifts you're talking about, and then the fruits of the Holy Spirit?
2: So. Yeah, it's a long list. I don't have them all memorized. Wisdom, piety, courage, fortitude, knowledge, fear of the Lord.
1: Mm-hmm.
2: There's that list. And then in Galatians 5:22, it's the fruit of the Spirit, peace, love, joy, kindness, goodness, mm-hmm. faithfulness, mm-hmm. gentleness, and self-control. It's interesting because the Catechism of the Catholic Church has both lists, and they properly quote the scriptural sources. In some places, the words are used a little bit differently. So I always look at the scriptural line, and then I put it next to the catechetical line. But together, the point is, if you bundle this whole thing together, you've got about 12 to 15 traits, personality character traits of the Holy Spirit. That being with those traits is dwelling in you. So you might say the personality traits of that being are starting to rub off on you.
1: Yeah. And it's also related to the Isaiah passages about the endowment that Jesus walked in, because he said, the Spirit of the Lord is upon me. He's anointed me to preach good news to the poor. And so what we see in the incarnate Jesus is the Father's plan of what he's after in each one of us.
2: Amen.
1: Fallen human nature that was made for glory, that fell from glory, have no access to God. God's plan is to bring his Son to make it possible for the Spirit and the anointing that's on his life can be transferred to our lives.
2: Amen.
1: As you're saying that, remember that the other thing that came to my mind, which as you were speaking, was you were talking about John, but then John's Gospel 15, Jesus said, if you abide in me, you'll bear much fruit. And if you abide in him, meaning really living with the Holy Spirit, it's like yielding to the Holy Spirit and being faithful to the Word of God and receiving the grace of the sacraments and walking. And he said, if you abide, if you stay connected to me, if you really in your heart, in your weakness and your brokenness, guess what I'm going to do? I'm going to bear fruit in you. I called you to bear fruit. People say, what do you mean? What kind of fruit? What do you mean? And you said it, love, joy, peace, patience, taking on the life, the character of the Godhead, of the Father, Son, and Holy Spirit. This is what he's doing in our lives. It's totally amazing.
2: Yeah.
1: But it's easy to forget about it, not pay any attention to it. I think that's one of the great challenges for the church, to help awaken this in people's lives.
2: And we still tend to think of this all as commodities.
1: Mm-hmm.
2: They're things. And then we even get into the whole thing about the charismata.
1: Yeah.
2: These activities of the Holy Spirit working through, frankly, pretty flawed, stupid human beings. Amazing things happen through these flawed human beings. It's not because they finally got their act together. It's because the Spirit of God is at work in them and through them. St. Paul says, don't you understand that you, now sometimes when he says you, it's singular, and sometimes when he says you, it's plural. Don't you understand that you are, in fact, the temple of the Holy Spirit, and that the Holy Spirit is, in fact, is dwelling within you. It's happening right now. You use the word abide. Do you realize how intimate that word is?
1: Mm.
2: Do you realize how demanding, if you abide in me and if I abide in you, man, that is total union.
1: Mm-hmm.
2: And the Orthodox Church uses this term more than the Western Church, but it's a valid term in both traditions. This concept of deification with a small d, sometimes they'll refer to as Christification. But basically what it means, and I mean, this blows my mind, we're not just going to kind of crawl into heaven and sit in a corner and, you know, get our cookies, and they're going to put a gold star on our forehead. According to 1 John chapter 3, it says, see with what love the Father has loved us, that we may be called the children of God. We are that now. What we shall be has not yet been revealed. When it is revealed, we shall be like him.
1: Hmm.
2: So you better get started now, because God's intention is that in some way, and I know we're not replacing God, we are not God, but He is allowing us to share in His nature, in His life, in His experience. We're not onlookers, we're participants. We're being brought into who they are, or what they are, or what they're doing. Yeah, I mean, I don't even have the words for it, but that's what this whole purpose of baptism of the Holy Spirit is. It's not like, oh, I'm glad you feel better. I really am. And I'm glad your arthritis is healed. And I'm glad you got a new purpose in your life. Yeah, that's great. That's great. It is so much more than that. You are on track, my friend, to become Christ-like. And let's get that done before you die. Because if you are Christ-like on earth, think of all the good you can do.
1: Yeah.
2: I mean, this is a vocation. This is a vocation to live in the Holy Spirit.
1: Yeah, and I think there's such a reduction that can happen habitually in the life of a Christian, or life of the we're Catholics, and so we speak about this. Christianity can get reduced to like a moral system. Behave, fulfill the commandments. Commandments absolutely matter. They're very important. But there's so much more to the transformational reality that the Lord wants to bring about in us if we don't see it. But thanks be to God, the church puts saints before us, people who have caught it. They've caught the good infection, and they get it, and they understand it. They say, literally, what's happening in me, what God is doing in me, a sinner, is the greatest thing that I can even imagine about what life is about, or what it can be.
2: Yeah.
1: And so then you hear people like Teresa of Avila, I think, and others saying, and Bernard of Clairvaux, whatever is not eternal is eternally useless. And so there's something eternal. God's kingdom is in us, and this is the kingdom that will last forever. And we're in a world that we have to be responsible day to day of doing things. The devil wants us to be totally preoccupied that, no, this world, all the stuff in this world is where the action is. And the saints are kind of waving their arms saying, hey, you guys, wake up. There's so much more this way. If we walk in the footsteps of Jesus and we yield to the power of the Holy Spirit in our lives and we walk it out, it's not just doing stuff to fulfill stuff. That's part of it, but it's transformational.
2: Yeah.
1: And He's doing something in us. We just have to keep giving Him full permission and keep hungering and thirsting, and He's going to get it done in us.
2: I always say the Holy Spirit is the power to do, and the Holy Spirit is the power to be. And you don't get to pick one or the other. You can't say, well, I'm going to be a virtuous little person and go sit in my corner and let the world go to hell in a handbasket. You have been given the power to do something and the power to be something.
1: Yeah, maybe it's a good thing for us to talk about tomorrow. And I also like to just maybe have you share just some of the things you've seen around the world and the way God's working and the way the more and more Catholics everywhere are kind of awakening to a deeper fullness of what's present in the impact that it's had on their lives on different levels. And friends, you know, the mission of the Holy Spirit is to reveal to us the beauty and the majesty and lordship of Jesus, to reveal to us the love of the Father. And those things don't become realities until we yield to the grace of the Holy Spirit, and the Holy Spirit gives us a new capacity to understand and to receive and to live and to walk in that reality. So we want to talk about that more tomorrow. Hope you can join us. And if you've been blessed, listen to our brother Butch. Invite your friends to come and join us tomorrow. God bless you. Have a good day.
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11: This is Franciscan Media's Saint of the Day for May 27th. Today we celebrate St. Augustine of Canterbury. Today's saint is known as the Apostle of England. Behind that lofty title is a very human saint who did not always meet with success. Augustine was filled with self-doubt. In the year 596, for example, Augustine led a party of monks from Rome to evangelize the Anglo-Saxons in England. Along the way, he and his men heard stories about the ferocious Anglo-Saxons and the dangerous waters of the English Channel. Augustine promptly did a U-turn back to Rome, where Pope Gregory the Great assured him and the others that their fears were groundless. They set out for England once again. Eventually, Augustine was consecrated a bishop and founded his see in Canterbury. He constructed a church and monastery on the site where the present cathedral now stands. The work of converting the Anglo-Saxons and lapsed Christians was slow, and Augustine made mistakes along the way, but he always labored patiently. Augustine's perseverance reminds us to stay in the struggle and be satisfied with gradual advances. He died in 605, 8 years after he had arrived in England. There's more about the saints along with inspiration and Catholic resources at our website, saintoftheday.org. From Franciscan Media, this has been Saint of the Day.
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0: Glorious Mysteries of the Holy Rosary with Mother Angelica and the nuns of Our Lady of the Angels Monastery.
1: In the name of the Father, and of the Son, and of the Holy Spirit.
2: Amen.
1: I believe in God, the Father Almighty, Creator of heaven and earth, and in Jesus Christ, His only Son, our Lord, who was conceived by the Holy Spirit, born of the Virgin Mary, suffered under Pontius Pilate, was crucified, died, and was buried. He descended into hell. The third day He rose again from the dead. He ascended into heaven and sits at the right hand of God, the Father Almighty, from whence He shall come to judge the living and the dead.
2: Amen.

0: Our Father, who art in heaven, hallowed be thy name. Thy kingdom come, thy will be done on earth as it is in heaven.
1: Give us

0: Hail Mary, full of grace, the Lord is with thee. Blessed art thou among women, and blessed is the fruit of thy womb, Jesus.
1: Holy Mary, Mother of God, pray for us sinners now and at the hour of our death. Amen.
0: Hail Mary, full of grace, the Lord is with thee. Blessed art thou among women, and blessed is the fruit of thy womb, Jesus.
1: Holy Mary, Mother of God, pray for us sinners now and at the hour of our death. Amen.
0: Hail Mary, full of grace, the Lord is with thee. Blessed art thou amongst women, and blessed is the fruit of thy womb, Jesus.
1: Holy Mary, Mother of God, pray for us sinners now and at the hour of our death. Amen.
0: Glory be to the Father, and to the Son, and to the Holy Spirit.
2: As it was in the beginning, is now, and ever shall be, world without end. Amen.
0: The first glorious mystery, the resurrection.
3: All the trials, sufferings, heartaches, and disappointments will seem as nothing compared to the glory your sufferings merited for us. They shall all seem like a dream, and the vision of your face will fill our souls with exquisite joy.
0: Our Father, who art in heaven, hallowed be thy name. Thy kingdom come, thy will be done on earth as it is in heaven.
1: Give us this day our daily bread, and forgive us our trespasses, as we forgive those who trespass against us. And lead us not into temptation, but deliver us from evil. Amen.
0: Hail Mary, full of grace, the Lord is with thee. Blessed art thou among women, and blessed is the fruit of thy womb, Jesus.

0: the Lord is with thee. Blessed art thou amongst women, and blessed is the fruit of thy womb, Jesus.
1: Holy Mary, Mother of God, pray for us sinners, now and at the hour of our death. Amen.
0: Hail Mary, full of grace, the Lord is with thee. Blessed art thou amongst women, and blessed is the fruit of thy womb, Jesus. Hail Mary, full of grace, the Lord is with thee. Blessed art thou among women, and blessed is the fruit of thy womb, Jesus.
1: Holy Mary, Mother of God, pray for us sinners, now and at the hour of our death. Amen.
0: Hail Mary, full of grace, the Lord is with thee. Blessed art thou among women, and blessed is the fruit of thy womb, Jesus.

0: The Lord is with thee. Blessed art thou amongst women, and blessed is the fruit of thy womb, Jesus.
1: Holy Mary, Mother of God, pray for us sinners now and at the hour of our death. Amen.
0: Glory be to the Father, and to the Son, and to the Holy Spirit.
1: As it was in the beginning, is now, and ever shall be, world without end. Amen.
0: O my Jesus,
1: forgive us our sins, save us from the fires of hell, and lead all souls to heaven, especially those who most need thy mercy.
0: The second glorious mystery, the Ascension.
2: Dear Jesus, we want to rise above the demands of our emotions and have the courage to live in spirit and truth. Grant us the faith that is always aware of the invisible reality, the hope that trusts in your promises, and the love that seeks not itself.
0: Our Father, who art in heaven, hallowed be thy name. Thy kingdom come, thy will be done, on earth as it is in heaven.
1: Give us this day our daily bread, and forgive us our trespasses,

0: full of grace, the Lord is with thee. Blessed art thou among women, and blessed is the fruit of thy womb, Jesus.
1: Holy Mary, Mother of God, pray for us sinners now and at the hour of our death. Amen.
0: Hail Mary, full of grace, the Lord is with thee. Blessed art thou amongst women, and blessed is the fruit of thy womb, Jesus.
1: Holy Mary, Mother of God, pray for us sinners now and at the hour of our death. Amen.
0: Hail Mary, full of grace, the Lord is with thee. Blessed art thou among women, and blessed is the fruit of thy womb, Jesus.
1: Holy Mary, Mother of God, pray for us sinners now and at the hour of our death. Amen.
0: Hail Mary, full of grace, the Lord is with thee. Blessed art thou amongst women, and blessed is the fruit of thy womb, Jesus.
1: Holy Mary, Mother of God, pray for us sinners now and at the hour of our death. Amen.
0: Hail Mary, full of grace, the Lord is with thee. Blessed art thou among women, and blessed is the fruit of thy womb, Jesus.
1: Holy Mary, Mother of God, pray for us sinners now and at the hour of our death. Amen.
0: Hail Mary, full of grace, the Lord is with thee. Blessed art thou amongst women, and blessed is the fruit of thy womb, Jesus.

0: of thy womb, Jesus.
1: Holy Mary, Mother of God, pray for us sinners now and at the hour of our death. Amen.
0: Hail Mary, full of grace, the Lord is with thee. Blessed art thou amongst women, and blessed is the fruit of thy womb, Jesus.
1: Holy Mary,
0: Hail Mary, full of grace, the Lord is with thee. Blessed art thou among women, and blessed is the fruit of thy womb, Jesus.
1: Holy Mary, Mother of God, pray for us sinners now and at the hour of our death. Amen.
0: Hail Mary, full of grace, the Lord is with thee. Blessed art thou among women, and blessed is the fruit of thy womb, Jesus. Glory be to the Father, and to the Son, and to the Holy Spirit.
1: As it was in the beginning, is now, and ever shall be, world without end. Amen.
0: O my Jesus,
1: forgive us our sins, save us from the fires of hell, and lead all souls to heaven, especially those in most need of your mercy.
0: The third glorious mystery, the descent of the Holy Spirit.
2: Holy Spirit, give to us an increase of your gifts and the grace that assures your presence in our souls.
0: Our Father, who art in heaven, hallowed be thy name. Thy kingdom come, thy will be done on earth as it is in heaven.
1: Give us this day our daily bread, and forgive us as we forgive those who trespass against us, and lead us not into temptation, but deliver us from evil. Amen.
0: Hail Mary, full of grace, the Lord is with thee. Blessed art thou among women, and blessed is the fruit of thy womb, Jesus.

0: of grace, the Lord is with thee. Blessed art thou among women, and blessed is the fruit of thy womb, Jesus.
1: Holy Mary, Mother of God, pray for us sinners now and at the hour of our death. Amen.
0: Hail Mary, full of grace, the Lord is with thee. Blessed art thou among women, and blessed is the fruit of thy womb, Jesus.
1: Holy Mary, Mother of God, pray for us sinners now and at the hour of our death. Amen.
0: Hail Mary, full of grace, the Lord is with thee. Blessed art thou amongst the women, and blessed is the fruit of thy womb, Jesus.
1: Holy Mary, Mother of God, pray for us sinners now and at the hour of our death. Amen.
0: Hail Mary, full of grace, the Lord is with thee. Blessed art thou among women, and blessed is the fruit of thy womb, Jesus.

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Blessed art thou amongst women, and blessed is the fruit of thy womb, Jesus. Hail Mary, full of grace, the Lord is with thee. Blessed art thou amongst women, and blessed is the fruit of thy womb, Jesus.

0: The Lord is with thee. Blessed art thou amongst women, and blessed is the fruit of thy womb, Jesus.
1: Holy Mary, Mother of God, pray for us sinners now and at the hour of our death. Amen.
0: Glory be to the Father, and to the Son, and to the Holy Spirit.
1: As it was in the beginning, is now, and ever shall be, world without end. Amen.
0: O my Jesus,

0: The fourth glorious mystery, the Assumption.
1: Dear Mary, Queen and Mother, let your Assumption into heaven give us the assurance and courage to be Christians in word and deed. Let us rise above the things of this world, so that our thoughts may be with you in heaven.
0: Our Father, who art in heaven, hallowed be thy name, thy kingdom come, thy will be done on earth as it is in heaven.
2: Give us

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Blessed art thou amongst women, and blessed is the fruit of thy womb, Jesus.

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Hail Mary, full of grace, the Lord is with thee. 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

0: full of grace, the Lord is with thee. Blessed art thou amongst women, and blessed is the fruit of thy womb, Jesus.
1: Holy Mary, Mother of God, pray for us sinners, now and at the hour of our death. Amen.
0: Hail Mary, full of grace, the Lord is with thee. Blessed art thou amongst women, and blessed is the fruit of thy womb, Jesus.

0: Lord is with thee. Blessed art thou amongst women, and blessed is the fruit of thy womb, Jesus. Hail Mary, full of grace, the Lord is with thee. Blessed art thou among women, and blessed is the fruit of thy womb, Jesus.
1: Holy Mary, Mother of God, pray for us sinners now and at the hour of our death. Amen.
0: Glory be to the Father, and to the Son, and to the Holy Spirit. Jesus,
1: forgive us our sins, save us from the fires of hell, lead all souls to heaven, especially those who most need thy mercy.
0: The fifth glorious mystery, the coronation.
2: Dear Mother, the justice of God was not satisfied with reuniting your body and soul, so your divine Son, King and Lord, deigned to crown you as Queen of heaven and earth.
0: Our Father, who art in heaven, hallowed be thy name, thy kingdom come, thy will be done on earth as it is in heaven.

0: Hail Mary, full of grace, the Lord is with thee. Blessed art thou among women, and blessed is the fruit of thy womb, Jesus.
1: Holy Mary, Mother of God, pray for us sinners now and at the hour of our death. Amen.
0: Hail Mary, full of grace, the Lord is with thee. Blessed art thou among women, and blessed is the fruit of thy womb, Jesus.
1: Holy Mary, Mother of God, pray for us sinners now and at the hour of our death. Amen.
0: Hail Mary, full of grace, the Lord is with thee. Blessed art thou among women, and blessed is the fruit of thy womb, Jesus.
1: Holy Mary, Mother of God, pray for us sinners now and at the hour of our death. Amen.
0: Hail Mary, full of grace, the Lord is with thee. Blessed art thou among women, and blessed is the fruit of thy womb, Jesus.
1: Holy Mary, Mother of God, pray for us sinners, now and at the hour of our death. Amen.
0: Hail Mary, full of grace, the Lord is with thee. Blessed art thou amongst women, and blessed is the fruit of thy womb, Jesus.
1: Holy Mary, Mother of God, pray for us sinners, now and at the hour of our death. Amen.
0: Hail Mary, full of grace, the Lord is with thee. Blessed art thou amongst women, and blessed is the fruit of thy womb, Jesus.
1: Holy Mary, Mother of God, pray for us sinners, now and at the hour of our death. Amen.
0: Hail Mary, full of grace, the Lord is with thee. Blessed art thou amongst women, and blessed is the fruit of thy womb, Jesus.
1: Holy Mary, Mother of God, pray for us sinners, now and at the hour of our death. Amen.
0: Hail Mary, full of grace, the Lord is with thee. Blessed art thou among women, and blessed is the fruit of thy womb, Jesus.

0: Pray for us, Holy Mother of God.
1: That we may be worthy of the promises of Christ.
0: Let us pray. O God,
1: whose only begotten Son, by his life, death, and resurrection, has purchased for us the rewards of eternal life, grant our beseeching that we may take upon these mysteries of the Most Holy Virgin, of the Blessed Virgin Mary, we may imitate what they contain and obtain what they promise through the same Christ our Lord. Amen.
0: May the divine assistance remain always with us. In the name of the Father, and the Son, and the Holy Spirit.
2: Amen. 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

0: It is Wednesday, the 27th of May. It is the Feast of St. Augustine of Canterbury. Let's pray together the Collect from Mass in the name of the Father, and the Son, and the Holy Spirit. O God, who by the preaching of the Bishop St. Augustine of Canterbury led the English peoples to the Gospel, grant, we pray, that the fruits of his labors may remain ever abundant in your Church. We ask this through Christ our Lord. Our Father, who art in heaven, hallowed be thy name. Thy kingdom come, thy will be done, on earth as it is in heaven. Give us this day our daily bread, and forgive us our trespasses, as we forgive those who trespass against us. And lead us not into temptation, but deliver us from evil. Amen. And glory be to the Father, and to the Son, and to the Holy Spirit, as it was in the beginning, is now, and ever shall be, world without end. Amen. St. Augustine of Canterbury, pray for us. It is the Sunrise Morning Show. We are glad that you're with us here on a Wednesday morning, as we are in what is, for many of you, especially those of you finishing up school, a short week, a short but intense week, perhaps. Up this hour, Father Stephen Umbrello, or Dr. Stephen Umbrello, will be with us. Didn't mean to ordain him. He's going to be one of the many voices we have continuing to reflect on what we see in the Pope's new encyclical, Magnifica Humanitas. Gary Machuda will share more prophecies in the Old Testament that point forward to Christ. Gary Zimak will look at what the letter to the Hebrews has to say about faith, and we'll focus on the economic angles of the papal encyclical with Dr. Gabriel Martinez at the end of the hour. He is with the Pursuit of Wisdom. So stay with us if you can. Right now it is 2 minutes past. Here's Anna Mitchell with news.
1: Good morning. Iran is now threatening retaliation after U.S. forces carried out what was described as self-defense strikes against Iranian military targets near the Strait of Hormuz. U.S. Central Command spokesman Timothy Hawkins had said the strikes hit missile launch sites and naval assets in order to protect U.S. personnel from imminent threats. Iran's Islamic Revolutionary Guard Corps now says it reserves the right to retaliate, calling the action a violation of the ceasefire. Nine people are still missing after a large chemical tank ruptured at a paper mill in southwestern Washington state. Mark Mayfield has more.
2: A 900,000-gallon tank holding corrosive chemicals imploded Tuesday morning at the Nippon Dynawave Packaging Company in Longview, Washington, killing at least one person. Nine workers are still unaccounted for, and on Tuesday night, officials announced they were suspending recovery operations due to the ongoing threat of exposure to corrosive chemicals and the instability of the tank, which still holds about 90,000 gallons of dangerous liquid. I'm Mark Mayfield.
1: Ken Paxton is claiming victory in the closely watched Republican primary runoff for the U.S. Senate in Texas. The state attorney general defeated incumbent Republican Senator John Cornyn. It was just last week that President Trump announced his endorsement of Paxton, effectively turning the race on its head. Cornyn was seeking a fifth term in office. Members of the Trump administration have split opinions on Magnifica Humanitas, the Pope's first encyclical on safeguarding the human person in the time of artificial intelligence. Vice President J.D. Vance told NBC News, quote, "What I read of it sounds very profound and the sort of thing you would expect and hope from a leader of the church," saying, "You have new technologies in warfare, so you have to update just war doctrine, new ways of human beings interacting with one another, so you have to kind of rethink the entire Catholic social teaching in light of the new world that we live in." And I think he said that's exactly what the Pope is trying to do, so I'm glad that he did it, end quote. Interior Secretary Doug Burgum, though, criticized the encyclical. He told Fox Business, quote, "I didn't know that tech editorializing was part of the role of being Pope," end quote. Meanwhile, one of the co-founders of AI startup Anthropic is echoing Pope Leo's call to safeguard humanity in the face of artificial intelligence. Rory O'Neill reports.
3: In Pope Leo's first encyclical, he wrote that AI developers, quote, "bear a particular ethical and spiritual responsibility, for every design choice reflects a vision of humanity," unquote. Anthropic's Chris Ola, for his part, said he was honored to be part of a mission to widen the conversation on the important questions raised by AI. He warned that artificial intelligence could lead to massive unemployment all around the world, and that supporting those displaced will be a moral imperative. I'm Rory O'Neill.
1: More than 60 million people in the South and parts of Texas will be under the threat of flash flooding. It comes after the region was hit with heavy rain over Memorial Day weekend. Flash flooding has been reported in North Carolina. One person earlier was killed due to floods in Mississippi. This week, a number of storm systems will hit the South with a risk of flash floods present from New Orleans to southern Virginia through this morning. Another system traveling to the southern plains will impact parts of north and central Texas as well. And Salt Lake City is reportedly the front runner among Western cities to score an expansion baseball team. USA Today says the pair of MLB expansion teams are likely to land in Nashville and Salt Lake City. The expansion teams are likely to be awarded by 2029. Other cities out west that are trying to land a team include Sacramento, Portland, and Vancouver, British Columbia.
0: Salt Lake City will probably get it. I mean, they've got the Utah Jazz.
1: Mm-hmm.
0: They got the Utah Mammoth. My question is, what would be the since Jazz and Mammoth are already taken, what would be the mascot?
1: I mean, I don't know.
0: Portland can't be the Angels, you know.
1: Doesn't Portland have the Trailblazers?
0: That's
1: still
0: true.
1: And they've got an MLS team.
0: Okay.
1: Sacramento has the Kings.
0: Yes.
1: And don't they have a hockey team, Paul? Does Sacramento have?
0: I don't know that they do.
1: No, he's like shaking his head.
0: I don't think they do.
1: Maybe I was thinking of the LA Kings.
0: You are. You're mixing up your hockey and your basketball,
1: yeah,
0: which is it's a common mistake this time of year.
1: Yeah. Yes. You're not kidding.
0: And then I think Nashville is a contender in the other half of the country.
1: Right.
0: For a baseball team.
1: Yeah, it doesn't seem like there's any competition in the eastern half of the U.S. It just says likely to land in Nashville.
0: It'll be they'll fill in that gap between Cincinnati and Atlanta.
1: We don't have time to
0: They'll
1: get
0: split
1: into
0: the fan
1: it,
0: base.
1: But I would love to know what you think about that as, you know, a Tennessee-ish guy who grew up a Reds fan instead of a Braves fan. But that's a conversation for another day.
0: Indeed it is. It's 8 minutes past the hour. The Sunrise Morning Show continues. I'm Matt Swaim, and it's great to be joined by Dr. Stephen Umbrello, who is the author of Can AI Ever Be Human? Consciousness Explored, and also has a forthcoming book with Ascension Press. 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Dr. Umbrello, welcome to the show.
4: Thank you for having me.
0: All right, so there's a lot to cover here, and we've been hitting a lot of different angles about the new encyclical from Pope Leo that addresses AI. What were some of the things that jumped out to you based on what your research and your academic focus has been?
4: Sure. I think there was two really things that jumped out. So the one I keep returning to is actually in the middle of the document where the Holy Father makes a move that almost no one in the AI ethics conversation has had the courage to make. He actually says that it's not enough to ask whether we can build a more ethical machine, but rather we should be asking a more specific question, and we have to ask in public whose ethics are getting built in. And he calls out by name, right? The technical project of doing something like that is called alignment, making AI conform to a stated set of values. And he says that becomes, if those values are chosen privately by a handful of firms and never submitted to the wider community, they become the silent moral infrastructure of public life. And that is a Catholic social teaching point dressed in technical clothing, I think. And it is, to my mind, probably the most important paragraph in the whole encyclical. So that's one thing. But I think the second thing, more briefly, is which is harder to miss but easy to underestimate, is the Holy Father's continuity with his predecessors.
0: Yes.
4: He's explicitly placing this encyclical in a line that runs from Leo XIII through Pius the 11th, to John the 23rd, Paul the 6th, John Paul the 2nd, etc., all to Francis. And he's treating AI as a development serious enough to require the doctrinal categories of the church to stretch and to mature. And that's not actually a small claim, although it may seem obvious, it's not a small claim. The Holy Father is telling us that this is a res nova, a new thing of the kind the church has only had to confront a handful of times in her history.
0: Yes, absolutely. The continuity is a big part of this. And of course, Rerum Novarum is that encyclical that's had a gazillion encyclicals written on the anniversary of its writing, because this is a line of thought that keeps on getting carried through. But let's go back to this question of ethics, because there is a certain inertia that goes along with artificial intelligence that we see even in the algorithms of social media. What rises to the surface is whatever, I guess you could say, is the thing that will grab the most attention, right? And I loved when he mentioned that it's imperative. I don't have the paragraph number in front of me here, but he says, quote, "It is imperative to cultivate hearts that love the truth and prefer what is right, despite what the most appealing content is, and pursue wisdom rather than immediate results." And to me, this is a huge question with artificial intelligence. It's a first huge question in social media. We know what will get traffic. We know what will get engagement. We know what will be maybe perhaps most efficient, but we've got to get beyond sort of the facts and into the wisdom of this stuff. And that's, I think, a good call by the Pope on here.
4: Yes, and I think it's an unsurprising call, to be honest, although a refreshing one in a world that's essentially seeped within the modernist heresy of relativism, right? What he's saying is, if we don't actually give a founding ground of what ethics are, then whoever has the power, which of course will be the frontier labs when we're talking about AI, will be the ones to decide. Because he says, and he rightly says so, that a tool is never morally neutral. It bears the character of the hands who build it, the money that funds it, and the use to which it is put, right? Those who use it. And I think for Catholics, this is a familiar territory because we're sacramental people. We know that matter carries meaning, but it's bracing to hear it said about software also, which tends to be a little bit more ephemeral. So that's every line of code, every training session, every business model embeds an answer, whether they want to or not, whether they realize it or not, to the question, what is a human being? And the technologists may not know that is what they're doing, but the Holy Father is asking the church to know it for them, right?
0: Yeah, and when I saw that, I was a little bit surprised, to seeing that idea, but not seeing a reference to Marshall McLuhan in here anywhere. As a matter of fact, that's one of the first things I did when I opened the document, was to try and scan through the footnotes and see if Marshall McLuhan made it in. Of course, McLuhan, a famous Catholic convert who converted in the middle of last century, and was a media theorist who gave us this idea that the medium is the message, that there is no morally neutral media, right? Based on the kind of media that it is, it communicates in a certain way. That's just part of what it is. Same as you and me, Dr. Umbrello, because you and I are human beings, we are going to communicate things in a certain way. And I think that's a big piece of this as well.
4: That's correct. We've moved beyond the instrumental view of technology, that it's neutral and it's just good or bad depending on how the people use it, right? And we want to move beyond those more dangerous narratives, like even technological determinism, right, which advocates the responsibility of the people who build it, because they just say, well, the algorithm decided, wasn't us, right? So he's like, no, every design choice embeds certain values. How you designed it, whether you chose this or that, that opportunity cost, that opportunity decision, in one way or another, is an expression of the value of the people who made that decision.
0: Yes, and that is where it all comes back around, is that there are still human beings involved in this. There are a lot of things that are addressed to those who are coming up with these systems. I think the Pope rightly warns against an unbridled optimism, a technological optimism, and a sort of Luddite pessimism. He says in the middle here is that most of us are actually just watching and waiting and seeing what's going to happen. Most of us are not the ones running generative AI companies. Most of us are on the ground, and that call for us to stay human, to eat meals together, to engage with the poor, to get involved in Christian communities. We can talk about what other people are doing with the development of these systems, but we still have in the pews a responsibility to live as Christians as these things develop.
4: That's correct, and everyone has their own part to play, that you don't have to be in a frontier lab to make a difference.
0: Well, thanks so much, Dr. Stephen Umbrello. You can find a link to him and ascensionpress.com/AI at sunrisemorningshow.com. It's quarter past. We got headlines coming up next. Matt Swaim here. 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
7: Hi, this is Mike Aquilino with a few words about the guardian angels. Jesus assured us that we all have guardian angels, and we see their work throughout the Bible in both the Old and New Testaments. They guard and guide prophets, apostles, the Holy Family, and even entire churches and nations.
0: Here's Anna with headlines.
1: Iran is now threatening retaliation after U.S. forces carried out self-defense strikes against Iranian military targets near the Strait of Hormuz. One of the co-founders of AI startup Anthropic is echoing Pope Leo's call to safeguard humanity in the face of AI. And the U.S. bishops are preparing for their spring General Assembly and encouraging the faithful to also prepare for the consecration of the United States to the Sacred Heart.
0: Anna Mitchell, I don't need the name, I just need the quote. What was the quote that you had from someone who was ripping the encyclical?
1: Because
0: there was not a specific criticism of the content, but of the action. I just want to hear what was the quote?
1: Yeah. Quote, I didn't know that tech editorializing was part of the role of being Pope.
0: Let me read you a quote or two from the encyclical.
1: Okay. I knew this was going to get you.
0: Quote, subtler forms of addiction linked to the digital attention economy should not be underestimated, since platforms and services are often designed to capture users' time and attention, exploiting their vulnerabilities and weakening their inner freedom. You don't think that the way that addiction to technology shapes someone's moral choices is the Pope's concern? How about this one, Anna Mitchell?
1: Please.
0: The family's a primary social good founded on the enduring union between a man and a woman. When it is marginalized, authentic growth of the entire social body is compromised. The impact of unemployment and jobs insecurity on family structures is well known. In the long term, it may seem advantageous. In the short term, it may seem advantageous to reduce labor costs or maximize efficiency. But in the long term, this undermines the very foundations of social coexistence. The destruction of the family through an efficiency economy, that's not the Pope's. Pope shouldn't worry about that. Come on, man. Do better. What a lazy critique. Lazy. I hit Control F and I didn't find my talking point. This must not be an interesting document. Pope's out of his lane. Get in your own lane, buddy. I bet you comment about religion all the time. I didn't even hear the guy's name.
8: You ready to get...
9: I've always had a small circle I vent to when I'm upset. But when something happened with another mom at school, I chose to stay silent. I was hurt, yet I kept it to myself, and I'm so glad I did. What I assumed she had done, she didn't do at all. Had I spoken out, I would have damaged her reputation for no reason. Since then, I've made a real effort to limit my venting, not just how much, but to whom. I bring my frustrations to God first, often in the quietness of my own car. It's amazing how often that alone time brings me peace. Communicating frustration through faith means taking it to the Lord, journaling, praying, singing in adoration, and asking him for clarity. He helps us see situations and people more clearly. Scripture teaches us that a hot-tempered man stirs up strife, but he who is slow to anger quiets contention. That's in Proverbs. So my coach's question of the day is this: what frustrations do you want to share with the Lord today? This has been an Epiphany Insight. I'm Vanessa Denhagarmo, a communications evangelist.
10: 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It's just the opposite. It's educational. I've learned so many different topics and on different subjects that I couldn't believe being a Catholic and being baptized as a child. There's so many things I didn't know, and now in these past couple years that I've been listening in, I've learned so much.
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0: The Sunrise Morning Show continues. We've been going through Gary Machuda's book, Messiah, Old Testament Prophecies Fulfilled in Christ. And we're five chapters in, and we're still diving very deep into the patriarchs and the prophecies contained with them. Good morning, Gary. How are you?
12: Good. How are you, Matt?
0: I'm doing well. And Jacob has been giving out these blessings to his sons. And we talked a lot about how Judah gets this special favored blessing. But let's not forget, Joseph gets an interesting one as well. What's going on with him?
12: Yeah, well, Joseph's blessing is interesting because, of course, Joseph is the favorite son, right? We know the story of Joseph. It says Joseph will be a wild colt by a spring, wild ass by a hillside, harrowing and attacking the archers opposed to him. So there's going to be some sort of future conflict within this prophecy. And it says, but each one's bows remained stiff as their arms were unsteady by the power of the mighty one of Jacob because of the shepherd, the rock of Israel, from the God of the Father who shall help, from El Shaddai who shall bless. And what's interesting here is, there's a lot of interesting things about Joseph. It says, by the power of the mighty one of Jacob. The Hebrew there, it actually should be from whence, okay, or from where, rather than by the power. From Joseph will spring or will come the shepherd, the rock of Israel. The shepherd, of course, would be the Messiah, right? And also from him will also come the rock of Israel. Now, the rock of Israel is usually that metaphor is for God.
0: Yeah, God,
12: right?
0: The Father, right?
12: God, right. God is the rock. And also the Messiah is spoken of as a rock in other prophecies as well, like in Zechariah 4:7 And also he's called the chief cornerstone in Psalm 118. You know, it's just interesting images that the shepherd king will come from Joseph. He'll be associated with the rock of Israel, which would be a sign of his divinity.
0: But the question, of course, then comes, isn't Judah the one whose line the Messiah will actually come from? So how does this connect with all of that?
12: Yeah, exactly. And that's a really good question because, you know, he'll be coming from the tribe of Judah, but he's also associated with Joseph. Now, I don't think we've mentioned this, but within rabbinic Judaism, they don't see one Messiah coming, but actually two. They see the Messiah who's going to suffer and die. That's the Messiah, Ben Joseph. So he's going to come from the line of Joseph. But then there's the Messiah, Ben David, who's the conquering king, right? So they actually come up with two Messiahs that come once, when in fact what happens in Christian revelation is it's the one Messiah who comes twice, right?
0: Well, he is both king and sufferer, right? And Jesus,
12: exactly,
0: in an unexpected way, fulfills both the Ben David and the Ben Joseph prophecy. But, you know, it is interesting, too, when you think about the experience of Joseph. He is known for a whole bunch of interesting things. Number one, he goes down into Egypt. Turns out that the Joseph who pointed to caretake the Messiah went out to Egypt as well. He actually gets thrown in prison. And why does he get thrown in prison? For his purity, his like extraordinary purity. His like the kind of purity that you talk about for generations. Well, how do we talk about Joseph? Right? Holding a lily. Of course, so much of what happens in Joseph's life that gets him into these situations is predicated by dreams. The Joseph that we know and love is told everything that he needs to do to take care of Jesus in dreams. So this is not from the line of Joseph, but there are some weird and interesting parallels here.
12: Yeah, that's very true. That's very true. You know, another thing, too, is Joseph has these death and resurrection aspects to his life as well. Of course, you know, he has those dreams about him ruling his brothers, and he's given this coat. And what does his brothers do? They plot and they throw him into a pit, right? Like a grave, and they leave him for dead. And of course, then he's miraculously, not only is he rescued from the pit, which you can kind of see just that imagery of being dead, but what? He ends up being a ruler in Egypt. He's enthroned and becomes a ruler, right? And of course, Jesus literally is died. He's buried. He's in the pit. And what happens is he miraculously rises from the dead and he's enthroned at the right hand of God the Father. So there's all these really interesting parallels between Joseph and Jesus.
0: Yeah, and that resurrection and that ascent to authority of Joseph ends up being the salvation of all of the 12 tribes of Israel. Right?
12: That's right, yeah.
0: And
12: exactly.
0: This is exactly what Jesus comes to do. He actually talks about his primary mission being sent to the sheep of the house of Israel. So
12: yeah,
0: the more you think about it, the more you're like, whoa.
12: One more thing on that. One more thing on that, too, is how does he save it? It's because there's a famine, and he provides grain. He provides bread. Yeah, and what does Jesus do? He provides the bread of life, which is the Eucharist.
0: See, now this is like literally one page and a half in your book, Messiah, Old Testament Prophecies Fulfilled in Christ. You know, there are a lot of things that we're going to continue to get in. We're going to actually go back to Judah again tomorrow. But, you know, for someone who goes back and reads this stuff, it's just such weird and mysterious imagery. You have to wonder when these, you know, sons of Jacob go in to get their blessing, what they must have said to one another, like, hey, what do you say to you? Say, I don't know, something about some trees and a donkey. I don't know. You know, it must have seemed so strange to them, these blessings they got from their aging father who's getting ready to die.
12: Yeah, exactly. And it's so remarkable. Then you look later in salvation history and you can see all of this coming to the fore. But ultimately, with these prophecies, it comes in technicolor with Jesus.
0: Well, thanks so much, Gary Machuto. Find his book at sunrisemorningshow.com. Half past the hour, here's Anna with news.
1: Good morning. Iran is threatening retaliation after U.S. forces carried out self-defense strikes against Iranian military targets near the Strait of Hormuz. U.S. Central Command spokesman Timothy Hawkins said the strikes hit missile launch sites and naval assets in order to protect U.S. personnel from what they described as imminent threats. Iran's Islamic Revolutionary Guard Corps now says it reserves the right to retaliate, claiming the action was a violation of their ceasefire. Nine people are still missing after a large chemical tank ruptured at a paper mill in southwestern Washington state. Mark Mayfield has more.
2: A 900,000-gallon tank holding corrosive chemicals imploded Tuesday morning at the Nippon Dynawave Packaging Company in Longview, Washington, killing at least one person. Nine workers are still unaccounted for, and on Tuesday night, officials announced they were suspending recovery operations due to the ongoing threat of exposure to corrosive chemicals and the instability of the tank, which still holds about 90,000 gallons of dangerous liquid. I'm Mark Mayfield.
1: Members of the Trump administration have some split opinions on the Pope's new encyclical on safeguarding the human person in the time of artificial intelligence. Interior Secretary Doug Burgum criticized the encyclical. He told Fox Business, quote, "I didn't know tech editorializing was part of the role of being Pope." But Vice President J.D. Vance, a Catholic, told NBC News, quote, "What I read of it sounds very profound and the sort of thing that you would expect and hope from a leader of the church." He said, "New ways of human beings interacting with one another, so you have to kind of rethink the entire Catholic social teaching in light of the new world that we live in. And I think that's exactly what the Pope is trying to do, so I'm glad that he did it," end quote. One of the co-founders of AI startup Anthropic is echoing Pope Leo's call. Rory O'Neill reports.
3: In Pope Leo's first encyclical, he wrote that AI developers, quote, "bear a particular ethical and spiritual responsibility, for every design choice reflects a vision of humanity," unquote. Anthropic's Chris Ola, for his part, said he was honored to be part of a mission to widen the conversation on the important questions raised by AI. He warned that artificial intelligence could lead to massive unemployment all around the world, and that supporting those displaced will be a moral imperative. I'm Rory O'Neill.
1: The U.S. bishops are preparing for their spring General Assembly and encouraging the faithful to also prepare for the consecration of the United States to the Sacred Heart of Jesus. From Vatican Radio, Devin Watkins reports.
13: The United States Conference of Catholic Bishops will hold its 2026 Spring Plenary Assembly in Orlando, Florida on June 10th to 12th. As part of their assembly, the bishops will concelebrate Mass and consecrate the United States of America to the Sacred Heart of Jesus. The act of consecration will take place on June 11th, and the bishops will hear reflections on the Sacred Heart ahead of Mass. The initiative hopes to encourage broader Catholic participation in the commemoration and will be live-streamed on the USCCB YouTube channel. Parishes and individual Catholics are invited to take part through 250 hours of adoration and or 250 works of mercy to prepare for the consecration. Archbishop Paul Coakley of Oklahoma City will open the public portion of the plenary assembly with an address, marking his first as the president of the USCCB. Archbishop Gabriele Giordano Caccia, Apostolic Nuncio to the United States, is also expected to address the bishops. The U.S. bishops will also vote on several items, including the causes of canonization of Monsignor Joseph Francis Beau and John Rick Miller. The Committee on Divine Worship will present parts of a new edition of the Lectionary for Mass, as well as the 2025 Roman Missal and Liturgy of the Hour Supplement for the bishops' approval. The bishops will also discuss a revision to the Charter for the Protection of Children and Young People. The press release says the proposed changes attempt to balance sensitivity to victim survivors with an awareness of due process, rights of the accused, and canon law. I'm Devin Watkins.
1: Ken Paxton is claiming victory in the closely watched Republican primary runoff for the U.S. Senate in Texas. The state attorney general defeated incumbent Republican Senator John Cornyn. That's the news. It's 35 minutes past the hour.
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0: Sunrise Morning Show continues. I'm Matt Swaim, joined now by Gary Zimak. He is the author of a number of books that look at how Scripture can help us reorient our perspective when the world seems insane. Gary, good morning.
18: Good morning, Matt.
0: All right, we are in the, I guess you could say the probably the most famous place to go if you want to read about faith in the New Testament. Do you want to go today?
18: Matt, we're going to go to Hebrews chapter 11, verse 1 today. And in the past, you and I have discussed several verses from this chapter, but this is the very first verse which really sets up the entire chapter of Hebrews. And it's a reminder that our faith enables us to see with the eyes of our heart. The faith enables us to see things that our physical eyes can't see, which keeps us going and gives us hope that things will work out. Hebrews chapter 11, verse 1, "Now faith is the assurance of things hoped for, the conviction of things not seen." You know, for somebody like me who struggles with anxiety, who has always been wired this way, I can easily become overwhelmed by the things I see, by the things I hear, by the things my mind tells me that will go wrong. But the gift of faith enables me to believe that, number one, I can make it to heaven despite all of my imperfections, but also that all of the difficulties surrounding me or the future difficulties that I imagine are going to work out because the Lord will help me. You know, I don't know how they'll work out. I don't know if it'll involve suffering, but I know that somehow the Lord will be with me and will help me to get through whatever it is that I'm going to face today. And if we continue to remind ourselves of this fact, we're eventually going to arrive at that peace that we're looking for. But it's a constant reminder that what we see is not necessarily always as what we see is oftentimes not as real as what we don't see. Not that it's not real, but our perception of it is often exaggerated. If we have faith and if we use our faith, we're going to believe that the Lord is with us and the Lord will help us and that things will work out the way they are supposed to.
0: Well, and this is not a sort of pious platitude from the author of the letter of Hebrews, who some say might be Paul, who, you know,
18: right.
0: Who knows who it might be. It's going to be my
18: right,
0: first,
18: right.
0: One of my first questions when, if I make it to heaven, right? But
18: yeah.
0: the,
18: yeah.
0: the way that the author of Hebrews sets this up, this is just the opening statement of a case that he then makes. How do we know this is true? Well, this is what the ancients were commended for. And let me give you a list of how this worked out and what people did. And this is kind of the great story of the witness of the saints, all right? The witness of the scriptures.
18: Right.
0: And the witness of the people in our own lives. You know, we can maybe sometimes get inside our own heads and think, well, what about me? But, you know, the church is asking us to look around. The author of Hebrews is asking us to look around and say, well, how has this worked out for others? These are your test cases.
18: Good point. Good point. And every day I'm going to be tempted to say, well, I know God is with me technically, but I don't feel him today, so therefore I don't think he is. And we end up walking by sight and not by faith, the total opposite of what Paul instructs us to do. Every day we have that opportunity, as you mentioned, as many of these individuals discussed in Hebrews chapter 11 did, to walk by faith and not by sight, to remind myself that, all right, things are looking bad right now, but Jesus said he'll be with me until the end of time. He also promised his Holy Spirit, you know, just coming off of Pentecost. Do I feel the Spirit? A lot of times, no. You know, and that's the tricky thing. But if I'm going to walk by faith, this is a matter of belief. It's not a matter of feeling. My faith teaches me that the Holy Spirit dwells inside of me, that Jesus is with me, that the Father loves me and will provide for my needs. And I need to constantly remind myself of that so that I will not be overwhelmed, and I will choose to walk by faith and not by sight.
0: Yes, indeed. And again, this is something that we can look to in the witness of the people who are, you know, who have preceded us in faith, the people who passed the faith down to us, right? The fact that we're alive and moving on with our world is a, you know, kind of a proof that their faith has paid off to another generation. But also the people in our lives right now. I think we all know folks who are maintaining hope in a lot worse circumstances than ours. And this is kind of another reason to get out of your own head. You know, go work with somebody. Go help somebody else out who's got a worse situation than you. Get a little perspective on some of this stuff.
18: That's a really good point, because there are a lot of people that I have seen and that I know and that I'm, some of them I met very recently who really are living this, who are really acting on their faith, who really believe, you know, the words that sometimes, that for many years in my case, I could tell you, went in one ear and out the other. You know, I heard a lot of scripture over the course of my life, but I didn't necessarily believe it. I believed it, but I didn't believe it as if it was real. I sort of said, yeah, I know what Jesus said, but my life, I've got these problems. I have to handle this. This is a lot more difficult.
0: Yeah, Lord, I know you created the universe out of nothing, but you don't understand Bob from accounting. He's difficult.
18: Exactly. Exactly. How can I love this person? Jesus never worked in my company. You know, but you're right. That's how we walk by faith. That's how we believe. We choose to believe. This is true. The Lord said this. It must be true. I'm going to live that way. But we look, as you said, at the people around us. We often see so many people who give us an example of what it means to truly believe and to act according to their belief.
0: Yes. Well, you know, again, you know, pick a saint. Pick any saint. You know, it doesn't take long for you to get into their story to realize that they're not some pious person staring off, you know, on the back of a holy card. These people had real difficulties, and they lived real hope. And that's why they're in the communion of saints, not because they didn't have problems, but because they weren't overcome by their problems. They followed Jesus, who said, "Take heart, I have overcome the world." So, Gary, if people want to, you know, connect with you and get some of these books, remind us of some of those titles, because I don't know about you, but May is insane, and a lot of people are overwhelmed with life and could probably use some of the things and the verses that you point out.
18: Absolutely. Well, Matt, my latest book is Lord Save Me. It's a book of prayers for those who are in the storm and who are desperate, as well as, you know, some of my other more popular books, Stop Worrying and Start Living, and others. The best place to get any of those books is followingthetruth.com.
0: All right. Well, it's linked at sunrisemorningshow.com. Gary Zumach, we always appreciate you. Have a great day.
18: Thank you so much, my friend. Talk to you next time.
0: All right, it's a quarter till. We're back with more thoughts on the Pope's encyclical next.
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1: Thanks for listening to the Sunrise Morning Show on the EWTN Global Catholic Radio Network. So happy to have you along with us on a Wednesday morning. Dr. Gabriel Martinez is joining us now on the Sunrise Morning Show. He's a professor at Ave Maria University, teaches statistics and economics there. He has a short course on economics and Catholic social teaching at pursuitofwisdom.org. Dr. Martinez, welcome back.
23: Thank you very much. It's a great pleasure to be back with you.
1: It is a great pleasure to have you. So Pope Leo XIV, in his new encyclical, looks at the fast-advancing world of artificial intelligence in a similar way to how Pope Leo XIII looked at the Industrial Revolution in Rerum Novarum, with economics certainly being a major concern for both of the Leos. So to Magnifica Humanitas, Pope Leo XIV writes this. This is paragraph 163. He says, "More than ever, in the age of AI and robotics, it is no longer possible to rely solely on the invisible hand of the market." Now, can you remind us of this idea of the invisible hand and why Pope Leo would think we need a new way of thinking about the economy?
23: Absolutely. So being an economist and economics teacher, that comes up a lot, that the particular phrase. So if you don't mind a little history lesson here, 1776, you have the Declaration of Independence. You also have a book called The Wealth of Nations by Adam Smith. And he said, look, if you are interested in bread or meat or something like this, you don't go to the baker or the butcher and say, hey, would you be nice to me? You say, here's some money. Give me some bread. So give me some bread or some meat. We don't appeal to people's charity or to people's benevolence. We appeal to their own interests. And he says, well, this eventually means, and he said that phrase of individual hand in the context of international trade, this eventually means that
18: people do what is best for them, and that turns out to be best for everybody. And as economists, we take that phrase, that idea that paying attention to my own needs and my own interests is going to turn out to be best for everybody. And we say, well, yes, but there are lots of conditions for that to be true, particularly that we need to know exactly what we're doing. We as consumers, I need to know what my bread is. I need to know what that meat is going to be. I need to be very, just have full information and to be doing it very, very freely. And economics has been teaching for, over a century that, those conditions often apply, and therefore most of the time it is going to be perfectly fine and we have nothing to worry about. And there's going to be many times in which it's just not true. And education or healthcare are really great examples in which we don't have full information. There's many cases in which we don't have complete freedom, and AI is a paradigmatic case of there not being full information. We, in many cases, don't even know what the thing does, what it is. The developers couldn't describe exactly what the AI is doing or how it is, quote-unquote, thinking. So it is definitely a case in which, because we don't know what shape AI is going to have next year, let alone 10 years from now, let alone when our grandchildren are alive, there's no guarantee at all, according to just standard economics, let alone Catholic teaching, that there's no guarantee that it's going to work out very well. So for me, if you don't mind my going on about this, when I look at what the encyclical says about AI, it definitely does not say we should stop it. Definitely does not say that. The encyclical does not say, we should just let it go and develop in whatever wonderful way it wants. That would be irresponsible. He basically says, this is my phrase, but what he says is we have a duty of responsible openness, a duty of responsible openness. What we need to do is to govern it. What we need to do is manage it. Yes, this is not the panacea that is going to solve all problems. This is not the end all of everything that the world is coming to an end tomorrow. This is a really valuable, interesting process, and like we learn to tame the horse and we learn to use the printing press, we need to manage it.
1: Yeah, and also to make sure that everyone has the opportunity, I guess. I mean, I was really struck by when he was talking in the section on the principles of Catholic social doctrine. This is paragraph 67. Mm-hmm. He says, today, among the goods that are universally intended for everyone, we must also include new forms of property, such as patents, algorithms, digital platforms, technological infrastructure, and data. In a context where the wealth of nations depends increasingly on knowledge and technology, when these goods remain concentrated in the hands of a few without adequate forms of sharing and access, a new imbalance is created that contradicts the universal destination of goods. What are your thoughts on that, Dr. Martinez?
18: That is very, very insightful of you to have to pick up on these two points. Because the whole idea of the invisible hand and the power of the free market or whatnot depends on open and free competition, on there not being concentration of economic or political power. It's kind of a key condition for the free market to work. And what we see, particularly with intellectual property and technological development, that is, I was going to say that is definitely not free open and competition, but I need to be careful about this. Because the thing that your OpenAI or Anthropic or your Google are most scared of really is the other guy. Yes, right now they control an enormous amount of power. They have enormous amount of leverage because they control the technological development. But the thing that they're most scared of is that somebody else is going to come up with a better, faster AI, and that we've seen this within in the race between OpenAI and Google and Anthropic and others.

0: more inclined, more tempted to develop faster and break things because they don't want to be left behind. So it's that you have a really worrisome combination of enormous power, economic, political, technological, intellectual power concentrated in a relatively small number of hands, maybe 5-7 people, people, not just companies, and the fact that they themselves feel relatively powerless compared to technological development.
1: Wow. So, I mean, we only have like 30 seconds left. So when Pope Leo talks about AI in terms of the universal destination of goods, he's not talking about like everybody just having access to using ChatGPT. This is access to what to actually developing these things so that it can be spread out and perhaps watched a little more closely.
0: God made the world for all of us, not just for a few of us, not for the strong or the fast or the intelligent. He made it for all of us, and that is how we need to manage this AI.
1: I needed an hour to talk to you, Dr. Martinez. I had so many more questions to talk about based on Leo wrote in Magnifica Humanitas, so we're going to have you back. In the meantime, we've got The Pursuit of Wisdom, pursuitofwisdom.org, linked at sunrisemorningshow.com. You can go take his short course on economics and Catholic social teaching. Dr. Martinez, thank you.
0: Thank you very much.
1: You bet. All right. Got another hour of the Sunrise Morning Show coming up for most of our affiliates here on EWTN Radio. Hope you can stay with us.
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4: This is Life News Radio. I'm Jim Anderson. In the 1800s, Pope Leo XIII addressed challenges of the Industrial Revolution. Now Pope Leo XIV sees a similar new Industrial Revolution in artificial intelligence. Anticipating the release of his first encyclical or official letter, Texas Right to Life says the abortion industry is using AI to capitalize on a trend. People in childbearing years rely on AI. So eugenic abortion activists are working to seed certain AI tools with abortion answers. Operation Rescue tracks many abortion providers, but after full disclosure of reasons for the abortion death of Lexi Arguello, they're releasing other stories of abortion harms at a Colorado Planned Parenthood. This is Life News Radio. Moses and the children of Israel could not advance beyond a town called Ai, and they were stuck until they met God's standard for holiness. We face a similar plight. There should be no question why we are stuck in public abortion policy when cell phones in church harbor false idols. One answer? Be holy and prayerfully help others in charity to be holy. There's a new report on children's rights in the U.S. Them Before Us has ranked U.S. states according to how they protect the interests of children before the alleged interests of adults. They mark down states for easy divorce laws, altering the roles of mother and father, and making space for parental surrogacy. The worst states are California, Washington, Hawaii, and Maine. The solitary best is Nebraska, followed by 18 states like Arizona, Ohio, Idaho, and Florida. 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

0: It's time for Morning Joy, where truth matters, produced by the Guadalupe Radio Network, with headlines from the Catholic world, prayer and Bible meditations, fascinating and informative guests, and even a Catholic trivia game for you to play. We're traveling with you together on the road to holiness today. Now, here's the host of Morning Joy, Nick De La Torre.
1: Good morning, my friend. Welcome back to Morning Joy, where truth matters. What a joyous thing, indeed, to be with you here on another morning. And blessed be God for the gift of this new day. My friend, this is the time. This is the time in which we find ourselves. This time that we have been given today is such a gift. You know what else is a gift? You, choosing to be here this morning. You could be anywhere else. You could even still be in bed in La La Land, dreaming away. But no, you're up and at 'em. The heroic start to your day. Welcome. If you're listening on the Guadalupe Radio Network, Catholic Spirit Radio, Our Lady of Good Success Radio Network, or even on the free Guadalupe Radio Network app, or watching the video version of Morning Joy this morning, where you could be looking at my mug while we go through finding new causes for joy. And I'm just grateful to be here with you today. Today's Wednesday, May 27th, the eighth week of Ordinary Time. Let's begin our time together this morning joyfully in prayer. In the name of the Father, and of the Son, and of the Holy Spirit. Amen. The angel of the Lord declared unto Mary,
2: and she conceived of the Holy Spirit.
1: Hail Mary, full of grace, the Lord is with thee. Blessed art thou among women, and blessed is the fruit of thy womb, Jesus.
2: Holy Mary, Mother of God, pray for us sinners, now and at the hour of our death. Amen.
1: Behold, the handmaid of the Lord.
2: Be it done unto me according to thy word.
1: Hail Mary, full of grace, the Lord is with thee. Blessed art thou among women, and blessed is the fruit of thy womb, Jesus.
2: Holy Mary, Mother of God, pray for us sinners, now and at the hour of our death. Amen.
1: And the Word was made flesh,
2: and dwelt among us.
1: Hail Mary, full of grace, the Lord is with thee. Blessed art thou among women, and blessed is the fruit of thy womb, Jesus.
2: Holy Mary, Mother of God, pray for us sinners, now and at the hour of our death. Amen.
1: Pray for us, O Holy Mother of God,
2: that we may be made worthy of the promises of Christ.
1: Let us pray. Pour forth, we beseech thee, O Lord, thy grace into our hearts, that we, to whom the incarnation of Christ thy Son was made known by the message of an angel, may by his passion and cross be brought to the glory of his resurrection. Through the same Christ our Lord. Amen. In the name of the Father, and of the Son, and of the Holy Spirit. Amen. This is going to be a phenomenal morning of morning joy. I'm confident, just with the track record, God's track record here on Morning Joy, day after day, he proves to us, I got this. This is going to be some good stuff for you. Every single day, God says, you know, you thought you had some good stuff, but just wait, I got even better stuff for you. Well, today, my friends, with the degree to which I understand how awesome today is going to be, God's got extra special, extra spicy meatballs ready for us today. In the second hour of Morning Joy, we are going to bring on Edmund Mitchell, who is with the Faith and AI Project, and he is going to be talking with us about the new encyclical from Pope Leo. It's going to be a very interesting conversation. This encyclical is not what many of us expected it to be. And this conversation is going to be fantastic. Edmund is a brilliant man, and he's going to have a lot of really interesting things to say about the encyclical, about the state of artificial intelligence, about the implications for us as a human race. So stick around for that in the second hour with Edmund Mitchell. Later this hour, Mathieu Dumoltier is an accomplished conductor on how sacred music can bring balance to your life and wellness. Because today is Wellness Wednesday. And so we're going to be diving in to sacred music and its impact on our life and wellness with Matthew. Plus, some of you might recognize his very particular French accent. Be looking forward to that in later this hour. And at 15 minutes after the hour, Debbie Giorgiani and Cy Kellett will be pulling an inside file on wellness. And I think that they might have something, a different spin on this this issue of the pursuit of wellness than what's typical. So looking forward to seeing what they have to say about that this morning on the Inside File. Let's turn now to Dave Vacherez, the president of Annunciation Radio, for his Word of the Day reflection on the Sacred Scriptures. Dave, over to you.
3: Our word for today, ransom, taken from the first letter of Peter, chapter 1. Beloved, realize that you were ransomed from your futile conduct, handed on by your ancestors, not with perishable things like silver or gold, but with the precious blood of Christ, as of a spotless, unblemished lamb. Ransom, again, the definition of ransom, a sum of money or other payment demanded or paid for the release of a prisoner. We were bound, brothers and sisters. We were lost in our sin. The only way that we could be redeemed was with a price, the price of Jesus' own blood. That's the price that he chose to pay in order that we might be free. Where we lose ourselves a little bit is forgetting the situation we were in before we were ransomed. And believe me, each of us comes to a point in our life where we choose that freedom that's available to us in Christ. And when we choose that thing, when we make ourselves free of that by receiving that free gift from Jesus, that grace that he bought for us, where we can enter into that intimate relationship with him. One of the greatest gifts that we can retain is a good memory. One of the greatest gifts that we can retain is a good memory of where we are, where we were without Christ. Because what happens is we are redeemed, we are made free, and then we forget our own imprisonment. It's as if we have no recollection whatsoever of the prison that we ourselves had chosen for ourselves before we met Christ. And then we stand in judgment of those who still remain in prison. And it never occurs to us that we should look back at the times, at the time when we were in prison, before we met the Lord, and know ourselves well enough to know that if we knew at that time and finally did come to discover the freedom that was available to us, we would not choose to remain in prison. So, but what makes us think that all of those who are in prison now would choose it if they had full knowledge? Well, guess what? Our job is to go and make that invitation to them, to share that information with them, that they might make a well-informed decision about the gospel of Jesus Christ, about the teachings of the church that he himself founded on the Apostle Peter. But the best way that we can approach them is with a recollection of our own imprisonment, the time before we met the Lord, so that we don't come up, don't come off all puffed up and heady about it. No, we go as humble servants of Christ, being made free ourselves, and we go to those who are still in prison, in the same prison that we ourselves were in. It's not a prison that we are not familiar with. No, we know that prison. Recollect that thing, keep it in your memory, to know the gift that has been bought for you at such a high price. And again, what was paid to make us free? What ransom was put forward? Blood of Christ. The blood of Christ. And it tipped the scales, and it wasn't even close. My sin on one side, the blood of Christ on the other, and the scales are automatically tilted in the favor of the blood of Christ. No matter what I've done, no matter what sin I have committed, no matter how far I have separated myself from God, the blood of Christ, the giving of his own life for my sake, always wins when that scale is tipped in favor of his sacrificial death. So let us come humbly before him. Let us accept the gift that he has bought for us. And let us put it forward to others with a recollection of when we ourselves were in prison. Ransom, our word for today.
1: Thank you so much, Dave, for bringing us that reflection. Let's go now to Bailey Garland and the Guadalupe Radio Network News Brief for the latest headlines. Bailey, what do you got for us?
4: This is your Guadalupe Radio Network News Brief for Wednesday, May 27th. Toshifumi Suzuki, the Japanese businessman credited with creating the 7-Eleven convenience chain global retail empire, has died. Suzuki founded the Japanese unit that operates the seemingly ubiquitous 7-Eleven konbini outlets, where busy people can hop in and grab sandwiches, rice balls, drinks, chips, and other meals on the run, use ATMs, pay utility bills, and copy documents. The business started out in Japan under a franchise agreement with the U.S. 7-Eleven in 1973. The first store opened in Japan the following year. The 7-Eleven stores, now numbering more than 80,000 worldwide, are the biggest convenience store chain in Japan. According to AP News, Suzuki, an honorary advisor at 7&I Holdings, died on May 18th of heart failure at his Tokyo home, which the company announced on Monday. He was 93 years old. The U.S. Department of War on May 22nd released a second round of declassified files on unidentified anomalous phenomena, or UAPs, including more than 50 videos and documents detailing military encounters and historical sightings that officials say remain largely unexplained. According to Zeal News, the release adds 64 files to materials made public earlier this month under President Donald Trump's directive for greater transparency on UAPs, the official term for what are commonly known as UFOs. It includes roughly 51 videos, 6 PDFs, and 7 audio files. Secretary of War Pete Hegseth said the department is working alongside President Trump to expand public transparency surrounding the government's knowledge of UAPs. Pentagon spokesperson Sean Parnell said in a third Department of War statement that the department is actively working on the third release of UAP files, which will be announced in the near future. The Vatican Museums and the Archdiocese of Sydney have launched an immersive experience of the Sistine Chapel in Sydney, Australia. The exhibit will enable visitors to experience Michelangelo's world-famous Renaissance frescoes beyond the Vatican ahead of the International Eucharistic Congress in Sydney in 2028. A conference was held in Rome on May 22nd to celebrate the initiative Sistine Chapel Revelations, an immersive exhibition. Archbishop Anthony Fisher, OP of Sydney, called the Sydney exhibit a valuable chance for visitors to see one of the church's masterpieces of art without traveling to Rome. He praised the exhibit's evangelizing power and ability to help visitors understand the art's mysteries in ways even the most devoted pilgrim to the Vatican Museums may not always manage. Iran's Islamic Revolutionary Guard Corps vowed to retaliate against violations of the ceasefire after a renewed bout of fighting in which the U.S. struck missile launchers in southern Iran. As reported by the Wall Street Journal in Monday's exchange of fire, the U.S. sank 2 Revolutionary Guard ships it said were attempting to lay mines in the Strait of Hormuz. Iran responded by launching surface-to-air missiles at U.S. planes, prompting American attacks on missile launchers. Diplomatic efforts towards a deal were set to continue despite the fighting, with Tehran's top negotiator remaining in Qatar for a second day of talks. President Trump indicated Monday that talks aimed at producing a longer ceasefire had been productive, but warned again that he was willing to order more strikes against Iran. 2 U.S. officials said that the United States continues to observe a ceasefire despite the latest escalation. This has been your Guadalupe Radio Network Daily News Brief. I'm Bailey Garland.
1: Thank you so much, Bailey, for bringing us those headlines. Now, my friends, it's time for Morning Joy's Catholic Trivia. The answer to yesterday's question is that Matthias was the disciple that the apostles chose to replace Judas and keep the number of apostles at 12. The prize this week is Steve Ray's Footprints of God series, episode 8, Paul Contending for the Faith. Happens to also be Steve Ray's favorite of the episodes of that series. Question that you need to answer today for your chance to win this prize is, before his conversion, Paul was known by what name? Oh, come on, producer Tim, this one's way too easy. This is producer Tim just teeing it right up for you. He wants you to get entered to win this prize. Before his conversion, Paul was known by what name? Was it Simeon, Saul, Silas, or Stephen? Submit your answer by visiting grnonline.com/joy. If you don't get this one, God love you. grnonline.com/joy. You're listening to Morning Joy, where truth matters. I'm your host, Nick De La Torre. We're going now to a short radio break, but on the other side, more joy in the morning.
5: This is Franciscan Media's Saint of the Day for May 27th. Today we celebrate St. Augustine of Canterbury. Today's saint is known as the Apostle of England. Behind that lofty title is a very human saint who did not always meet with success. Augustine was filled with self-doubt. In the year 596, for example, Augustine led a party of monks from Rome to evangelize the Anglo-Saxons in England. Along the way, he and his men heard stories about the ferocious Anglo-Saxons and the dangerous waters of the English Channel. Augustine promptly did a U-turn back to Rome, where Pope Gregory the Great assured him and the others that their fears were groundless. They set out for England once again. Eventually, Augustine was consecrated a bishop and founded his see in Canterbury. He constructed a church and monastery on the site where the present cathedral now stands. The work of converting the Anglo-Saxons and lapsed Christians was slow, and Augustine made mistakes along the way, but he always labored patiently. Augustine's perseverance reminds us to stay in the struggle and be satisfied with gradual advances. He died in 605, 8 years after he had arrived in England. There's more about the saints along with inspiration and Catholic resources at our website, saintoftheday.org. From Franciscan Media, this has been Saint of the Day.
1: Good morning, my friend. Welcome back to Morning Joy, where truth matters a whole lot. I'm your host, Nick De La Torre. Today is Wellness Wednesday. And a lot of the themes that we approach on Wellness Wednesdays have to do with wellness. I think Debbie Giorgiani and Cy Kellett might have a different angle on today's Wellness Wednesday. Let's let them pull the inside file now. Over to you guys.
6: Thank you so much for joining us on the Inside File, where faith meets the facts. I'm Debbie Giorgiani with Cy Kellett. And Cy, we're going to the Catholic Herald today. And the title of this particular article, which I find very fascinating since I'm in the life coaching world, have we made wellness a new religion?
7: Yeah, it's a sharp question. Delphine Chui is the author. And I would happily describe myself as part of the crunchy Catholic camp, she writes. Someone whose family forms the basis of how I understand, whose faith forms the basis of how I understand everything, while also being drawn to holistic health, natural living, traditional remedies, organic food, and a general distrust of over-medicalized modern life. So this is actually becoming more and more common, I think, this combination of being both a deeply faithful Christian person and a person who has this kind of crunchier side. Maybe we could call it a crunchy Catholic or a crunchy Christian. I'm not sure. But then she asked the question, is this too far? Have we gone too far, however, with the crunchy side of this thing? She doesn't ask the question, have we gone too far with the faith side of this thing? That's good. But her problem with this is the belief that peace can be attained through endlessly optimizing, tracking, detoxing, and controlling our bodies often produces the very opposite: food fear, stress, and unrest. This sounds familiar to me, and I happen to know people who stress not just about what they're eating or what they're doing with their bodies, but what everybody else is as well. And that to me is a point at which you have entered the unhealthy side of the wellness, the whole wellness movement.
6: So in coaching, we talk a lot about balance, right? Mind, body, spirit, balance. And this idea of really taking note of what's happening in your life, the life wheel, if you want to call it that, where you're checking to see how everything is, if you're firing on all cylinders, right? And if you are, then you're kind of rolling along life in a very smooth way. But, you know, it goes on here in this article. It says the answer lies in the foundation of the system itself. Modern wellness culture is built on radical self-reliance, assuming that when something goes wrong, it is our responsibility to fix it through better data, discipline, and control. But the human person is not a machine. We are not self-contained systems that can regulate ourselves into peace indefinitely. We are relational beings created with a need for love, safety, communion, and ultimately God. And
7: Amen.
6: So, yeah, and that's the interesting part of this article that I find really fascinating. And by the way, everything's posted in the show notes, so you can read it when you have time. But, you know, I do think that, especially in this world of AI, you know, I know that the encyclical just, you know, hit the public sphere of Pope Leo's first encyclical on, and basically it was revolved around the AI world and, you know, what we are to expect and what we should be striving for. But, you know, Cy, it's interesting. I think with this reliance on AI technology, I think a lot of people do feel that at their fingertips, they can go and pretty much correct anything that's going wrong in their life. You know, you have, I don't know, you have a headache. So you Google in or search in, you know, what does this headache mean? And you can be, you know, you can try to kind of fix yourself or regulate yourself, or, you know, and it's this reliance on technology that I think has given people this really, in some ways, not in every aspect, but this false sense of security. And you don't, because I know I deal with a couple of people in my own family that they, instead of going to another person and asking them, what do you think about this situation? Could you give me some feedback? And then obviously God is brought into it and you're having a conversation with that person. They would rather go to ChatGPT, get the answer, and that's their moral compass and or their way of conducting their life. So I don't know how we pull back from this other than going back to soul to soul encounters and ministry. I don't know how we, because I think it's going so fast paced in this direction. What do you say?
7: Well, I mean, she's right in that we're made for communion and ultimately God. And the thing is, God wants us to rely on one another and all together to rely on Him. And this, I just think we are not made for that in many ways. You know, since the fall, we are made for, you know, Pope Leo started his encyclical with a reference to the Tower of Babel, but we can make almost anything a Tower of Babel. You know, God, I got this. You know, that the whole idea that I'm going to get well and I'm going to be well, and none of this has to do with being in community with others. This has to do with self-control and a kind of self-reliance. And she points to that. The author of this piece points to that, that this is a self-reliance kind of culture that you're getting
6: mentality,
7: into sometimes. A mentality. Delphine Chewy is the author again. And she makes that point that we, you know, there is a point at which you have to choose self-reliance or reliance on God and my community and my, you know, those around me. And there is a temptation, especially in a high-tech society. You know, a few years ago, I would have said, well, you could watch all the YouTube videos on health. And now you're right. You can just turn to ChatGPT or whoever your favorite, Claude, or whoever your favorite, you know, super genius computer brain is, your best AI friend. But all of it comes back to, can you let go and trust God? And and I think the answer for most of us most of the time is no. And when we start to realize that the answer is no, that we in one way or another, and she, you know, she points to the idea that this all looks really noble. On the surface, it looks admirable.
6: It's a holistic approach.
7: Yeah, who could argue against caring for the body, eating well, or seeking discipline? Well, yes, that's right. But all goods have to be ordered in the higher goods first. And the trust in God, the surrender to God that we see in the apostles, for example, is the first thing. That comes before all the other stuff. You know, it even comes before, like, we're responsible and we have to be responsible people. And, you know, every human being has the duty to be reasonable and responsible. That is the case. But ultimately, surrendering to God is responsible. It is an act of responsibility. And I there's a certain way in which, you know, I remember Pope Benedict used to talk about the horizon. Like, is your horizon in this world, or is your horizon, you know, the farthest you can see, is it in the next world? And I think too often our horizon, when it comes to, you know, there's people that are totally into being financially responsible, and they've got their gurus that they list, or totally into being responsible for their health. Or where is your horizon, though? The question is, where is your horizon? Is your horizon all the way out in the next world with Jesus, or is your horizon close in and in a place that you can control? And if it's close in where you can control, it will become a sickness. There's nothing you can do about it. It will become a sickness.
6: Mm-hmm. Do you, you know, when you were talking about putting things in the right order, I want to go back to that, and maybe we could continue through after the break. This idea of, I mean, would you, are you saying that you can have this holistic approach where you are, you know, wanting to take care of the body, take care of the mind, take care of the soul, but get it in the right order? I mean, are you, the thing that always concerns me sometimes is I have found people that there's such extremes in this world. I've noticed lately, it's like, have you noticed it? What happened to all this, like, all things in moderation idea? I mean, this idea, it's like they're either all into something and you can't, it's like, oh my goodness, they are over the top in this area, or they're the opposite. Or why can't we do a nice balanced approach to this? I mean, obviously keeping God first and foremost, making God the focus, being eternity minded is what you're talking about, you know, having that horizon be put, you know, be focused on eternity like the saints were. Why can't we do that and still bring in this, you know, idea that, yeah, we want to eat better, we want to exercise, we want to sleep better, we want to get our time in for reading and things like that. I mean, would you say that's, I mean, I guess, how do you approach this with people? Because I do think that people latch on to one thing and they will go like hog wild with it.
7: Yeah, right. And when we have periods in our life when we do that too, you know, you can remember the period in your life when you were hyper political, or another period in your life when you were hyper something else. And yeah, we do that. I mean, but that's, I suppose, admitting our fallen nature and saying we can't do this. I do think talking with other people about this is very, very helpful. But the idea, Debbie, and this did bother me a little bit about this article, was even in the context of saying you've got to let God in, you can't just be a, I'm going to, you know, manage my health person. Because you can't manage anything. Apart from God, you can't do anything. So in all of this, I didn't see her talk about, and I'm not saying she doesn't believe this, but I wish she would have talked more about turning from the self towards the other. I mean, ultimately, why do you want all of, why do you want this physical health? Why do you, because you're a gift to other people. And if you don't have the basic context of, I'm here to love my spouse, I'm here to love my children, I'm here to love the poor, I'm here to love the awkward person, I'm here to love the person who can't get their act together, you know, and not be, you know, the person who controls the person who can't get their act together, or is always helpful in that way, but just love the person. So I didn't see her talk, at least I would have liked to have seen more. Maybe if I was her editor, I would have said, because you put a paragraph or two in about turning away from the self and turning towards the other. That doesn't mean rejecting the self. It means, you know, our attention can only go in one direction. And if we're not, if this is not all focused on loving God and loving our neighbor, it's not really Christian. That's very basic.
6: Yeah, that is, wow. We need to talk more about this on the other side of the break. Let's hold it there and catch some important announcements.
1: 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I thank you. We all thank you, because it is thanks to you and your support of our sponsors and of all that GRN does. It's all thanks to that, all of it, that we have this broadcast, Morning Joy, where truth matters. I'm your host, Nick De La Torre. We're going right now into a short radio break. But we're going to continue this very interesting inside file with Debbie and Cy when we return from the break. So stick around for that.
8: I talk to Jesus all the time. Christ is at the center of my communication and life. When I made a commitment to communicate more like Jesus, I had to make him the focal point of my day. If you are a baptized Christian, you have been blessed with charisms to evangelize the faith. We're all called to bring people into an encounter with Jesus. We're all called to speak truth and spread the good news. There are various ways we can do just that, including inviting people into our homes for a book club discussion and lunch. This could also mean giving a religious item or a faith-based book to a friend as a gift. You can evangelize by inviting people to a faith-based workshop or Catholic event. Invite people to listen to Catholic radio, follow Catholic news outlets, and read Catholic articles from Catholic publications. Reach out to friends who haven't been to church in a while and invite them to attend with you. 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We can communicate Christ by being Christ-like. So reach out to someone to share the faith and do it with love and charity. This has been an Epiphany Insight. I'm Vanessa Denha-Garmo, a communications evangelist.
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1: Good morning, my friend. Welcome back to Morning Joy, where truth matters. I'm your host, Nick De La Torre, and we're in the middle of an inside file with Debbie Giorgiani and Cy Kellett all about wellness for today's Wellness Wednesday. But are we a little short-sighted in our pursuits for wellness in our modern society? Is there more to the equation that we should be factoring in, the equation of the human person that each of us is? Let's get right back into this inside file now with Debbie and Cy.
6: Thank you so much for joining us. The second part of the inside file, where faith meets the facts. This is where we reach into our filing cabinet and we pull out that very interesting article just for you, and we unpack it together, and hopefully we learn and grow together. And we're going through this article today from the Catholic Herald, and it's "Have We Made Wellness a New Religion?" And Cy, I just want to pick up where you left off before the break, and I totally agree with you. I mean, there's this overemphasis on being, you know, all about self, you know, almost like a mini God, you know.
7: Right.
6: Yeah, I can control this. If something goes wrong, I need to fix it. If something doesn't feel right, I need to heal it. It's all I driven. But Cy, and you said, you know, you wish the author of this, the writer of this article, would have put in more about really focusing and, like you were saying, getting the priorities in the right place, you know, focusing on God and then also serving others and being a gift to others. I so agree with that. But Cy, we live in a world, it's so superficial. Everything is about, it's got to be beautiful. It's got to be perfect. It's got to be polished. It has to be, you know, appealing, or get rid of it. Kill it. Throw it aside.
7: I guess that
6: I'm
7: includes
6: serious.
7: Ourselves. Yeah, you said that's like, you sound like Pope Francis talking about the throwaway culture, which I thought was, he had some zingers, man.
6: He did have some zingers.
7: His best zingers. This idea that, I mean, it's going to, you know, I'm going to cut out all the toxic people. Marie Kondo all of my belongings, you know, and I'm only going to keep stuff if it gives. At a certain point, you're going to wear yourself out. Like this thing that she says at the very end, we were not made to carry the weight of our own salvation physically, mentally, or spiritually. Yeah, that's a beautiful sentence. She is right on about that. And it reminds me a little bit, some of this stuff reminds me of the prosperity gospel, where everybody who lives the prosperity gospel ultimately ends up feeling guilty and inadequate because on the one hand you think, oh, this is the greatest thing, the prosperity gospel. I just name it and claim it. I just put it out there into the universe. I just trust God I manifest it. I do all these things. And that, but the problem is, if I just have enough faith, I won't get sick. If I just have enough faith, that's not how faith works. Like, that's Jesus had faith and he died. Like, that's mm-hmm. he's literally said, take up your cross each day and follow me. So sometimes I think we have these things that feel like a liberation at the beginning. But if you stay with them, what they do is enslave you to this idea that you are not enough, that you somehow failed. No, the world is not a miserable place because you somehow failed. The world right. is steeped in sin. God called you into a relationship of love to help and to help heal the world, and do what you can. You know, like, well, take off some of that yeah. burden. People are carrying such a heavy burden of, I'm not perfect. My house isn't perfect. My waistline isn't perfect. You know, I didn't do my step yoga bicycle thing that I do every. You know, settle down. You're okay. God loves you. That's what yeah. I want to say sometimes.
6: But it does concern me, Si, and maybe we need to talk more about this and bring in some more articles on this, because even in our own Catholic world, you know, we live in this, we function in this environment, and let's face it, I mean, this particular past couple years, I mean, have you seen, I mean, the rise of celebrity Catholic everything right now is off the charts.
7: Right.
6: And I mean, these, and I'm not trying to complain, but these same people that now have risen to that stardom level or whatever, these are the same people that used to call me to try and get one interview because they wanted to push a book they were going to sell. Yeah. And now these are the same people that go, I don't want to give out my cell phone number anymore. Okay. Yeah. I mean, you know, something's really wrong. I'm sorry. It doesn't feel right to me. It feels dirty. It just does. I'm sorry.
7: I know what you mean. Weird. Celebrity is dirty. I mean, celebrity is a dirty business. It just is. I mean, like, you know, nobody ever thought, you know what the best thing that could happen to a kid? They should be a Disney star. You know, they all, like, some people who were Disney stars seem to turn out fine by some miracle. But in general, that's a terrible thing to do to a kid. Like, that's the, mm-hmm. So I agree. There's the celebrity thing. And I know where you're, it's at least I think I know where you're going with this, is a lot of this is then, put the celebrity is then your life coach who's constantly pushing you to get up at 5 a.m. and start. Mm-hmm, look, mm-hmm. if love is motivating you to, like, as it did with the saints, to get up at 5 a.m., then yeah. But if you're getting up at 5 a.m., you know, just to, I don't know, to have more control in your life, I wonder if you can see the difference between that and the saint who gets up and prays for the world and really feels compassion on mm-hmm. the poor, the people, you know, in their neighborhood, or the, you know, that you read something about all the suffering in the news and you, and I got to get up at five and pray for this. I want to pray. I want to, you know, be a servant of the Holy Spirit in this. And the other one is, you know, I want to have my life organized like my favorite celebrity, and I want to be high powered like my favorite celebrity. One of those is healthy. One of those is not.
6: Mm-hmm. I would just say, don't be trying to aspire or try to strive for somebody who's in the public sphere and has been, you know, honored and praised, because we've seen it too many times in the Catholic world. If God forbid they fall, they take down a lot of people with them. I would not raise people up. I'm just saying, I love what Jerry Usher has always said, and I love it, and I'll remember it till the day I die. Jerry Usher always says, I love the wreckage that is me. He always reminds himself.
7: God bless him. Isn't that beautiful? You know,
6: well, yeah, yeah, we're human beings we're broken. We've got problems. I mean, we're not, the whole thing is so bizarre to me. Why not just, I love what you said at the very beginning of this Inside File, get your priorities straight, you know, well, yeah. Make God the priority, focus on God, be eternity minded, and then, you know, be there for others, get outside of yourself and quit this whole me, I mentality. And I'm talking to myself too. I mean, we're getting caught up in this whole culture, right. these cliques and these, oh my goodness. Don't even get me started. We need to do a whole show on this.
7: Well, I mean, we do, but isn't it, this is exactly in a certain way what Pope Leo is saying in that encyclical, which I've only mm-hmm. read some of. They write really long encyclicals. You can't get up the next day and say, I read that thing, but
6: read the conclusion. That's what I did. I went to the end.
7: But the idea that, look, whatever we try to do apart from the love of God, the patient, exactly. fatherly, kind, loving, good love of God that is doomed. So if you know God, your Father, is in all of this with you and helping you, then that's one thing. If you're just obsessed with detoxing and you know getting all, the exact right amount of sleep and exercise, balance and all that, you cannot balance your way to eternal life. You can surrender your way to eternal life, surrender to Jesus. And once that, when you have that life in you, everything else is, it falls mm-hmm. into place.
6: But right. And practice yourself, humility.
7: Well, yes. I mean, it takes a lot practice of humility to surrender to somebody else, to say, Lord,
6: that's exactly right.
7: Turns out I can't do any of this. I'm exactly. a total mess.
6: Thank you. I'm a total mess. And so I'm yeah. the first one to admit it. I'm a mess.
7: But you know, like St. Thomas says, I want you, Lord. If that's the priority, if we start there, everything else he gives us as a gift. I mean, right. he told us that's what he was going to do, and he does it.
6: Right. Amen. Sai, never change. I like you just the way you are.
7: Okay, I couldn't stand to lose, you know, 20 or 50 pounds.
6: We'll be back for another Inside File real soon. Back to Morning Joy.
1: Thank you so much, Debbie and Sai, for this Inside File. Really important stuff, especially in such a confused world where we can so easily, accidentally let that confusion seep into our own souls. What are the goals of my life? What am I trying to achieve? What is any given moment that I'm spending my time, what is any given activity that I'm spending my time doing, striving for? Well, let it be union with God and with neighbor. Let it be love and peace and joy this morning. You're listening to Morning Joy, where truth matters. I'm your host, Nick De La Torre. Going now to a short break, but on the other side, we have a very special, somewhat random French guest. Stick around for more Morning Joy and Wellness Wednesday.
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1: Good morning, my friend. Welcome back to Morning Joy, where truth matters. I'm your host, Nick De La Torre. And this morning, on Wellness Wednesday, we've got just so much great stuff in store for you. A great Inside File we just wrapped. Mm-hmm. And now, this morning, we are joined by a random French guy calling from an undisclosed location in France. And today, less random, Matthew de Montier. So excited to have you on this morning to talk about the value of sacred music in our lives and in our wellness. So welcome to Morning Joy this morning. We've heard your voice intermittently. Some of us have in some of our ad breaks over time, but it's so good to actually officially have you on Morning Joy. How are you today in that part of the world?
13: Hello there. As I was used to say with Dave and Cecil, this was the main phrase. Hello there. Yes, I'm very happy to join you this morning. for you, this early afternoon for me. Yes, I'm here in the area since some years, going back to France and here in Texas. And I created the Lafayette Musicians Orchestra and Choir 5 years ago, being able to share my two passions, which are faith and classical music. I'm a professional singer and conductor, and here I think this is really the best place on earth to connect my two passions, so faith and classical music, and to try to bring more people to faith and evangelize through classical music.
1: That is a really beautiful, you might even say that's a beautiful vocation that you've committed your life to, and that God has planted those passions in you for this. And so I myself am also a classically trained musician, Matthew, and I would love to hear from you what it is that drew you to make this connection between sacred music, well, really between music and our faith.
13: Classical music is very huge. You have so many hundreds and thousands of masterpieces played in the world, and I have performed for already 15 years. I've been performing for 15 years in France and in Europe, and I have a specialization in early music. And the fact is that in early music, you have much more sacred music pieces than later in the history of music when you go to classical or more romantic period, which is very famous and beautiful. You will find that people compose more for their heart troubles, when they're in love and they are sad. But before, from 1600 to 1750, people wrote much more for God. This was a fact. So I used to play and to sing a lot of early music repertoire when I used to be in Europe. And I realized that the people that were playing this music or the audience were really not really involved in what they were singing, or much less, I would say, than here. And for example, in the best choirs I have been singing with, professional choirs, so the level was very high. But people who are singing about God, when they are out of stage, they don't believe at all, even criticize the God things. So I was very sad, and I was expecting something else. And here, so we have been performing concerts since 4 to 5 years. I have realized that the singers that sing, or the players who are performing music with me, are much more involved in what they are singing. When they say "thank God," that means something. And really, for me, there is an added value that can deeper touch people around when you sing God like they are used to do here, instead of what I used to sow and realize in Europe.
1: Yeah, that's really interesting. What you said made me think of when I was a child, I loved watching the movie Amadeus about the life of Mozart. And I remember something standing out to me, that he did not really live a Christian life. I don't even know if he was a baptized Christian. Presumably he was. But, you know, you have this man and many of these composers writing music for the liturgy, for the Mass, who did not themselves live holy lives. And it's amazing how that might reflect on us, like the times that we feel we are unworthy or that we are hypocritical, that like God can still use us. Do you have any thoughts about that?
13: Yes, and that's funny you speak about Mozart, because our last concert in October was a concert dedicated to Mozart Requiem and Gabriel Fauré Requiem. Gabriel Fauré is less famous here, but that's really an incredible composer, and I really invite people here to listen to the Fauré Requiem, which is not that long, and it is a masterpiece, really, that touch heart. And My dad, who is a great musicologist, taught me that actually Fauré was not a believer. And this was like a shock for me when I learned that, because this music is for me, the inspiration can only come from God. He could not make it by himself. Like Mozart was more in the religion, but not that much, but he was Christian. And so I think you're right saying that the God uses us sometimes as tools for bringing faith on earth, because so many people has believed or become believed when they heard for the first time these incredible pieces of these composers or other ones too.
1: Yes. And when you hear something like what my favorite movement is in Mozart's Requiem, Lacrimosa, when you hear it and it's performed well, your heart is just stirred, and your heart almost feels like it's going to explode out of your chest when you're really just taking it in. And it's amazing how God reaches our innermost being through music. What do you think it is about music so uniquely that can evoke this response?
13: I think music is maybe for me, because I'm working in, but I really think it's the most powerful art. I don't criticize the theater or dance, because it's also marvelous, but music, it comes in resonance, and it goes to scientific experimentation. You know, when you put a bowl of water close to some music or others, it can transform itself. So scientists prove that when you put just Mozart, for example, close to this bowl of water, the water makes circles very harmonious. And when you put hard rock or aggressive music, the water starts to be troubled, and it doesn't make nice circles. And when you know that our bodies are composed of 75% of water, you can really understand why classical music can really touch the whole body and the whole soul of ours.
1: Wow, that is so phenomenal. Even the phenomenon that, considering we are made of water, that the music would affect us physiologically, not just emotionally or psychologically, but physiologically. That is really profound, Matthew. And I've even seen what you're describing played out with like little grains of sand or salt. So that is a super interesting idea. What can we do in our lives to allow sacred music? Well, actually, let me ask this first. What is uniquely sacred music versus just classical music?
13: The topic first is different. Most of the sacred music pieces have lyrics and singers. It's very, very interesting. And there is this double effect of the music being nice, being beautiful, but also trying to go deeper in the meaning of the words is like a double work you make when you try to go deeper in this beautiful sacred music pieces, because when you listen just to pieces with no words, I think it's a little less powerful to touch you deeply, and mostly your soul. And when we make our concerts, for us, it's always important to offer booklets, very nice booklets, including all the translations and many explanations about the meaning of the text. And you can understand so much more what was the main goal of the composer to write this important note in the middle of the climax of his phrase. And why does it correspond to one word? For example, God is emphasized more on this sentence than another one. So there is a real work behind these incredible sacred music songs to explain the way the composer composed their piece. It's not random, like a random freshman. Every sentence has a meaning. Every note has a meaning on each single word.
1: Yes, yes. Do you have any concerts coming up that you're currently working on?
13: I am currently working on the next week. I will be recording a disc with the Dallas Bach Society, which is the Baroque ensemble I really recommend here in the area, who are making a lot of sacred pieces. We will record some oratorios from the Old Testament, like Esther, the story of Esther,
1: wow,
13: which is composed by the French composer Charpentier. And then I have plenty of concerts during summer in France. But here in the area, I will make a big concert with my Lafayette musicians on the Sunday, the 4th of October in Coppel. Normally we just play sacred music pieces, but this time we'll make half of it sacred and half of it not, because it celebrates the 250th anniversary of the independence of the U.S. And there is

0: beautiful masterpiece from Mendelssohn called Hear My Prayer with a children choir. This is really thrilling and amazing words and songs.
1: Wow. And I'm looking at your website right now. I want to encourage everyone to visit LafayetteMusicians.org. Producer Tim is putting the link in the show description and the show notes and the live chat. But on this website, you can kind of get updated about various concerts. You can see recordings of past concerts. It's actually a very handy website. So Matthew, I want to thank you so much for the time you've spent with us here today. It's been a beautiful conversation on our Wellness Wednesday today. And make God bless you in the work that you're doing.
0: My pleasure, Nick. Thank you so much for your invitation. And yes, I hope people will, after having heard us, maybe we'll discover Foray Requiem or the Lacrimosa from Mozart Requiem, and they will see that God is here.
1: Amen. You've been listening to Morning Joy, where truth matters. I've been your host, Nick De La Torre. Well, there is more joy to be had this morning and more wellness to explore. Stick around with us after the break.
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4: The Holy Spirit is probably the hardest person of the Holy Trinity to relate to. We all have an image of God the Father in our heart and mind, and we hear the stories of Jesus week after week in the Gospels. But who is the Holy Spirit? How should we pray to the Holy Spirit as faithful Christians? Well, the awesome Feast of Pentecost reminds us who the Spirit is. The Spirit is the one who transforms us. He is the sanctifier. When Jesus appeared to the apostles in the upper room from our gospel passage today, he breathed on them and said, "Receive the Holy Spirit, whose sins you forgive are forgiven." The Holy Spirit transformed sinners into instruments of God's mercy. The Holy Spirit wants to effect similar transformations throughout our life. The day that the Holy Spirit descended on the apostles in the upper room, Mary and all the apostles were gathered together. They came and they were filled with fear, and they left encouraged, full of zeal to carry out their mission. My challenge for you today is to lean on this power of the Holy Spirit, that he may transform you into an instrument of his mercy. Think of somebody who you need to have a difficult conversation with, perhaps somebody you need to apologize to, or somebody that you need to reconcile with. Ask the Holy Spirit and our Blessed Mother for the grace and the courage to be transformed, to be an instrument of mercy in that relationship. Plan this week some time to have that conversation that you've been avoiding, and watch how the Holy Spirit transforms you and the other.
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0: It's time for Morning Joy, where truth matters, produced by the Guadalupe Radio Network, with headlines from the Catholic world, prayer and Bible meditations, fascinating and informative guests, and even a Catholic trivia game for you to play. We're traveling with you together on the road to holiness today. 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
1: Good morning, my friend. Welcome back to Morning Joy, where truth matters ever so much. We don't want to live an untruthful existence.

0: Since we don't want cognitive dissonance or spiritual dissonance, we don't want any dissonance. We just want the truth and to live in it joyfully and in peace and beauty and goodness. Today is Wednesday, May 27th in the 8th week in Ordinary Time. And this is a Wellness Wednesday edition of Morning Joy. Today, we've had an inside file on wellness, the pursuit of it, and some of the ways in which modern society is kind of skewing our strivings towards wellness, and even kind of just too narrow of a scope of what wellness really means. It's a great inside file worth going back to later. After we're done with the broadcast, don't go anywhere now. We also had a great conversation with our resident random French guy, Matthew de Montier. Really interesting conversation, a beautiful conversation, in fact, about how sacred music and classical music can help bring balance to our life and wellness. And he even got into how there's even a physiological component to that. Even just the listening to classical music, sacred music, has a physiological effect on us. A great conversation in that first hour. In this second hour, we will be joined by Edmund Mitchell from the Faith and AI Project to talk about the latest encyclical, the first and latest encyclical from Pope Leo, and it's making waves. It's got literally everyone talking. Even secular media is just all about this conversation about this encyclical, and we're going to get into it with Edmund Mitchell. And we're also going to talk about the state of artificial intelligence and where things currently are, where things are heading, and what the implications are for us as Catholics and for human beings generally, the human family, human nature, all in the context of today's Wellness Wednesday. Should be a very interesting conversation with Edmund Mitchell. Let's kick off this second hour together in prayer. In the name of the Father, and of the Son, and of the Holy Spirit. Amen. O Jesus, through the Immaculate Heart of Mary, we offer you our prayers, works, joys, and sufferings of this day. In union with the holy sacrifice of the Mass throughout the world, we offer them for all the intentions of your Sacred Heart, the salvation of souls, the reparation for sin, the reunion of Christians, and in particular for the intentions of the Holy Father this month. And we pray all of this in the name of the Father, and of the Son, and of the Holy Spirit. Amen. Keeping us informed every morning, reliable, wonderful, matter-of-fact-iful, the Guadalupe Radio Radio Network News Brief with Bailey Garland. Bailey, what are the headlines today?
1: This is your Guadalupe Radio Network News Brief for Wednesday, May 27th. Toshifumi Suzuki, the Japanese businessman credited with creating the 7-Eleven convenience chain global retail empire, has died. Suzuki founded the Japanese unit that operates the seemingly ubiquitous 7-Eleven konbini outlets, where busy people can hop in and grab sandwiches, rice balls, drinks, chips, and other meals on the run, use ATMs, pay utility bills, and copy documents. The business started out in Japan under a franchise agreement with the U.S. 7-Eleven in 1973. The first store opened in Japan the following year. The 7-Eleven stores, now numbering more than 80,000 worldwide, are the biggest convenience store chain in Japan. According to AP News, Suzuki, an honorary advisor at 7-I Holdings, died on May 18th of heart failure at his Tokyo home, which the company announced on Monday. He was 93 years old. The U.S. Department of War on May 22nd released a second round of declassified files on unidentified anomalous phenomena, or UAPs, including more than 50 videos and documents detailing military encounters and historical sightings that officials say remain largely unexplained. According to Zeal News, the release adds 64 files to materials made public earlier this month under President Donald Trump's directive for greater transparency on UAPs, the official term for what are commonly known as UFOs. It includes roughly 51 videos, 6 PDFs, and 7 audio files. Secretary of War Pete Hegseth said the department is working alongside President Trump to expand public transparency surrounding the government's knowledge of UAPs. Pentagon spokesperson Sean Parnell said in a third Department of War statement that the department is actively working on the third release of UAP files, which will be announced in the near future. The Vatican Museums and the Archdiocese of Sydney have launched an immersive experience of the Sistine Chapel in Sydney, Australia. The exhibit will enable visitors to experience Michelangelo's world-famous Renaissance frescoes beyond the Vatican ahead of the International Eucharistic Congress in Sydney in 2028. A conference was held in Rome on May 22nd to celebrate the initiative, Sistine Chapel Revelations, an immersive exhibition. Archbishop Anthony Fisher, OP of Sydney, called the Sydney exhibit a valuable chance for visitors to see one of the church's masterpieces of art without traveling to Rome. He praised the exhibit's evangelizing power and ability to help visitors understand the art's mysteries in ways even the most devoted pilgrim to the Vatican Museums may not always manage. Iran's Islamic Revolutionary Guard Corps vowed to retaliate against violations of the ceasefire after a renewed bout of fighting in which the U.S. struck missile launchers in southern Iran. As reported by the Wall Street Journal in Monday's exchange of fire, the U.S. sank two Revolutionary Guard ships it said were attempting to lay mines in the Strait of Hormuz. Iran responded by launching surface-to-air missiles at U.S. planes, prompting American attacks on missile launchers. Diplomatic efforts towards a deal were set to continue despite the fighting, with Tehran's top negotiator remaining in Qatar for a second day of talks. President Trump indicated Monday that talks aimed at producing a longer ceasefire had been productive, but warned again that he was willing to order more strikes against Iran. Two U.S. officials said that the United States continues to observe a ceasefire despite the latest escalation. This has been your Guadalupe Radio Network Daily News Brief. I'm Bailey Garland.
0: Thank you, Bailey, for bringing us those headlines. And you can also catch Bailey, who is absolutely worth catching up with this afternoon at 4 p.m. Central, 5 p.m. Eastern, on The Quest, our sister show in the afternoon. She'll be joined today by Father Sam Medley of the SALT community. They'll be discussing this very interesting question that I've actually heard brought up a number of times. Does God have favorites? It's a very interesting and challenging question. It's kind of a sticking point for some people coming into the Catholic Church out of Protestantism, in particular when they look at the way that we understand God's relationship with Mary, and then others, saints as well. It's interesting. Does God have favorites? Tune in at 4 p.m. Central, 5 p.m. Eastern on the Guadalupe Radio Network for The Quest with Bailey Garland and Father Sam Medley. And have your phone at the ready. It's a call-in show. You can contribute your thoughts or questions, and I'm sure they would love to hear from you. All right, my friend, let's go now to Dave Vasher as the president of Annunciation Radio and his Word of the Day reflection, extracting for us from the Holy Scriptures of the Holy Mass a word or a couple of words or a phrase that bring a special reflection for us this morning. So, Dave, what is today's Word of the Day?
2: Our word for today, ransom, taken from the first letter of Peter, chapter 1. Beloved, realize that you were ransomed from your futile conduct, handed on by your ancestors, not with perishable things like silver or gold, but with the precious blood of Christ, as of a spotless, unblemished lamb. Ransom, again, the definition of ransom, a sum of money or other payment demanded or paid for the release of a prisoner. We were bound, brothers and sisters. We were lost in our sin. The only way that we could be redeemed was with a price, the price of Jesus' own blood. That's the price that he chose to pay in order that we might be free. Where we lose ourselves a little bit is forgetting the situation we were in before we were ransomed. And believe me, each of us comes to a point in our life where we choose that freedom that's available to us in Christ. And when we choose that thing, when we make ourselves free of that by receiving that free gift from Jesus, that grace that he bought for us, where we can enter into that intimate relationship with him. One of the greatest gifts that we can retain is a good memory. One of the greatest gifts that we can retain is a good memory of where we are, where we were without Christ. Because what happens is we are redeemed, we are made free, and then we forget our own imprisonment. It's as if we have no recollection whatsoever of the prison that we ourselves had chosen for ourselves before we met Christ. And then we stand in judgment of those who still remain in prison. And it never occurs to us that we should look back at the times, at the time when we were in prison, before we met the Lord, and know ourselves well enough to know that if we knew at that time and finally did come to discover the freedom that was available to us, we would not choose to remain in prison. So, but what makes us think that all of those who are in prison now would choose it if they had full knowledge? Well, guess what? Our job is to go and make that invitation to them, to share that information with them, that they might make a well-informed decision about the gospel of Jesus Christ, about the teachings of the church that he himself founded on the Apostle Peter. But the best way that we can approach them is with a recollection of our own imprisonment, the time before we met the Lord, so that we don't come off all puffed up and heady about it. No, we go as humble servants of Christ, being made free ourselves, and we go to those who are still in prison, in the same prison that we ourselves were in. It's not a prison that we are not familiar with. No, we know that prison. Recollect that thing. Keep it in your memory to know the gift that has been bought for you at such a high price. And again, what was paid to make us free? What ransom was put forward? Blood of Christ. The blood of Christ. And it tipped the scales, and it wasn't even close. My sin on one side, the blood of Christ on the other, and the scales are automatically tilted in the favor of the blood of Christ. No matter what I've done, no matter what sin I have committed, no matter how far I have separated myself from God, the blood of Christ, the giving of his own life for my sake, always wins when that scale is tipped in favor of his sacrificial death. So let us come humbly before him. Let us accept the gift that he has bought for us, and let us put it forward to others with a recollection of when we ourselves were in prison. Ransom, our word for today.
0: Thank you so much, Dave, for bringing us that beautiful reflection this morning. You're listening to Morning Joy, where truth matters. I'm your host, Nick De La Torre. In just a couple of minutes, we're going to be joined by Edmund Mitchell of the Faith and AI Project. But for now, it's time for Catholic Trivia. Yesterday's question, the answer is Matthias was the disciple that the apostles chose to replace Judas and keep the number of apostles at 12. The prize this week is Steve Ray's Footprints of God series, Episode 8, Paul Contending for the Faith. Steve makes the Bible come alive in the places where it actually happened. Now, Steve shared with us an inside scoop on Monday this week that this particular episode of Footprints of God is his favorite. So, if you want your chance to win this week's prize, this, which is Steve Ray's favorite of the Footprints of God, you need to answer the following question. Before his conversion, Paul was known by what name? The options are Simeon, Saul, Silas, or Stephen. Again, before his conversion, Paul was known by what name? My friend, if this question stumps you, if you don't know the answer to this question, where have you been? You've been living under a Catholic rock? This is an easy one. Producer Tim is just teeing it up for us gently. This is a great opportunity to answer the Catholic trivia and get entered to win this week's prize. Visit grnonline.com/joy to answer this question and have your chance to win this week's prize. Again, that's grnonline.com/joy. Speaking of which, you're listening to Morning Joy, where truth matters. I'm your host, Nick De La Torre, and don't go anywhere. For this Wellness Wednesday, we're going to continue the conversation about our human wellness in the context of a world of AI. Stick around for more.
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0: Good morning, my friend. Welcome back to Morning Joy, where truth matters. I'm your host, Nick De La Torre. Today is Wellness Wednesday, and Pope Leo just published his first encyclical a year into his papacy, called Magnifica Humanitas, which translates to Magnificent Humanity. What I love about this title, because obviously, unless you're, again, living under a rock, then you know that this encyclical has to do with artificial intelligence. But what I love about even just the title, Magnificent Humanity, is that everything about the Catholic Church that society has gotten wrong, where it's constantly like, oh, the Catholic Church is all about rules and it's all about, you know, living a miserable penitential life. No. The Catholic Church is primarily about a yes to God. And the emphasis of this encyclical is not about anything we're saying no to. The emphasis is what we're saying yes to. The emphasis is about focusing on the magnificence of what God created in humanity. And that is a beautiful and powerful thing. This isn't just another church statement. It's a generational milestone, my friends. Like, this is a big deal, what just happened and what just came out. Pope Leo XIV intentionally signed it on May 15th, which is the exact 135th anniversary of Pope Leo XIII's landmark Rerum Novarum, which defended workers during the Industrial Revolution. Pope Leo XIV explicitly said when he first chose that name that he was planning for this focus, because he saw the writing on the wall. He saw that society was is actively changing, shifting in a powerful way, in a meaningful way, just like it did in the Industrial Revolution. So he knew where he was going with his papacy, and he chose this name specifically for this focus. So Pope Leo XIV published Magnifica Humanitas, and he's explicitly framing the AI boom as the new industrial revolution. And this encyclical is kind of the moral roadmap for it. Now, what's interesting, I've talked about this a number of times. The Industrial Revolution was a huge pivot point for humanity because it changed the way our society functions. It changed the way any one of us lives. It changed what existence would be henceforth from that point 135 years ago. The same thing is happening right now with artificial intelligence. Pope Leo XIV referred to the tech industry as the Tower of Babel, in a sense. So he uses the biblical Tower of Babel as its central metaphor for Silicon Valley's unchecked ambition. The Pope warns that a global race for ever more powerful algorithms devoid of moral boundaries risks repeating the ancient story of humanity, building a structure that ultimately shatters human unity. And I love the language that Pope Leo is using when talking about the encyclical. Even his speech at the big event where it was published, Pope Leo talks about the disarmament of AI. Now, what he's not saying, which is what my initial gut instinct was when I saw the headline, he's not saying that AI needs to be dismantled entirely. He's saying disarmed. And I think that word choice is very interesting, because he goes on to talk about how similar to nuclear technology, which has been used as a weapon and which the church is in support of a global disarmament of nuclear warheads, nuclear technology, in that capacity, in that war capacity. But that nuclear technology can be leveraged for good in the way that it can provide clean and inexpensive energy to so many people. He's saying right now, he makes these observations that right now artificial intelligence is being used more and more in a war capacity, between weapons and microchips and these drones and all these things that are functioning off of artificial intelligence more and more every day, where they have less control on the part of human beings, that they might make indiscriminate choices autonomously, that there's a real danger there. And he's talking about, let's use AI, let's use artificial intelligence in the ways that it can be used to bless and help humanity rather than in the ways in which it's going to harm humanity. He's basically advocating for us to not lean into these violent implementations of artificial intelligence, these dangerous implementations, but rather for the ways in which AI can be leveraged to bless humanity. And I mentioned recently that with artificial intelligence, we got to be really careful not to develop a God complex. Because, for example, God created the heavens and the earth, how he spoke them into existence. Let there be light. And there just was light. Well, now we can type or speak into existence an image that didn't exist before, or an entire website. We can just say, hey, ChatGPT, build a website, and then there is suddenly a website, right? We have these things that kind of create almost a diabolical facsimile of this godlike power to speak things into existence. Now, these are not diabolical in the sense that they're intrinsically evil, but they're diabolical in the sense that they can become opportunities for us to forget that we are not God. They can become opportunities for us to forget that we need God when it was already so easy to forget that we need God because life is so comfortable, right? The average lower-income household is living like literal kings historically. Indoor plumbing being one example of that. We were already forgetting that we needed God. But now that we can speak things into existence, so to speak, not literally, obviously, but essentially through AI, and that we can create what is becoming more and more person-like, you know, with the potential for it to ever have some kind of consciousness. These are God-like qualities that we are creating a facsimile of in our own abilities as a human race. And it's not to say that these are evil explicitly, but what we can do with tools like this can be. So we want to be very, very careful about that. This disarmament of AI that Pope Leo is talking about is very important. Pope Leo takes a surprisingly fierce stance on the hidden human cost of the digital economy. He highlights that the exploited laborers doing repetitive data labeling in the developing world, as well as children mining rare earth minerals to build data centers, that these are evil, evil things. But it's part and parcel to what it is requiring of us to advance this artificial intelligence technology. He said, the bodies of these people are scarred, injured, and worn down so that computational flow may continue uninterruptedly. You know, there was this big hubbub for a long time where it was very prevalent in the news, this talk of blood diamonds, you know, like, oh, I want my fancy ring and I don't care about all the child slavery and stuff that it took for me to have this diamond. I don't care about how, you know, all the deaths between, you know, the violence between the tribes in Africa that it took for me to have this pretty diamond on my ring. But now we don't talk about it. And maybe it's happening less, but maybe it's not. And we just took for granted, for our own convenience, for our own luxury, what it took to get there. Well, every single time that we are leveraging artificial intelligence, are we considering the human cost? Are we considering the human cost? And these are uncomfortable things to think about, but they are things nonetheless. Pope Leo, his job as the vicar of Christ, as the prime minister in this kingdom of heaven, it's his job to point out the uncomfortable things, to point out the things we don't want to think about. Again, this is not to take away that artificial intelligence, like there's no getting out of it. We're in this world now with artificial intelligence. It's just going to keep advancing. So it's not like we can hide from this. We have to embrace the reality that surrounds us. There's virtue in that. But we also need to consider the human cost. We need to be conscientious of the magnificence of humanity and the dignity that we are ripping from people for our own convenience. Pope Leo acknowledges AI's productivity benefits, but draws a hard line against treating human workers as disposable for the sake of efficiency. He said, "The pursuit of greater profits cannot justify choices that systematically sacrifice jobs because the human person is an end, not a means." The human person is an end, not a means. Ugh, we are not ever to use each other. We are not ever to use another person as though they were a thing to be used. You don't want to be used. I don't want to be used. Why does anyone deserve to be used? Well, no one does. The human person is magnificent. And he delivers a pastoral warning about vulnerable people, especially the youth, turning to artificial intelligence, AI chatbots, for emotional support, companionship, or spiritual guidance. The Pope warns that users will increasingly mistake artificial empathy for genuine human connection, leading to deeper isolation. And we have seen this. And Pope Leo has met with families whose children have even self-deleted, which I'm saying that way for our YouTube algorithms. He met with those families, and he was touched by those families. We need to be careful about simulated care and the erosion of our human intellect. If AI thinks for us at every turn, our brains, our minds will atrophy. But looking forward, let us venture into this uncharted territory, this human experiment of AI. Let's venture into it bravely but faithfully, upholding each other's human dignity. And if you are finding yourself using AI, maybe pray for the people that were impacted for your unique use in that moment of that AI. You've been listening to Morning Joy, where truth matters. I've been Nick de la Torre, your host. It's been a great Wellness Wednesday. We're going to continue this conversation into the online roundtable. We're going to be joined by producer Tim, and It's going to be a great conversation. It's going to be a great day. Let's make it the best day ever, actually. It's the only one guaranteed to us. And please remember, my friend, as you go about your day, to be the light and the love of God to everyone that you encounter, so that when they encounter you, they are encountering Christ. Remember, before you go, that Jesus loves you. Peace.
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0: In the name of the Father, and of the Son, and of the Holy Spirit.
1: Amen.
0: The Lord be with you.
1: And with your spirit.
0: My brothers and sisters, let us acknowledge our sins and so prepare ourselves to celebrate the sacred mysteries. I confess to Almighty God and to you, my brothers and sisters, that I have greatly sinned in my thoughts and in my words, in what I have done and what I have failed to do, through my most grievous fault. Therefore, I ask the Blessed Mary, Ever Virgin, all the angels and saints, and you, my brothers and sisters, to pray for me to the Lord our God. May Almighty God have mercy on us, forgive us our sins, and bring us to everlasting life.
1: Amen.

0: Let us pray. O God, who by the preaching of the Bishop St. Augustine of Canterbury led the English peoples to the gospel, grant, we pray, that the fruits of his labors may remain ever abundant in your church. Through our Lord Jesus Christ, your Son, who lives and reigns with you in the unity of the Holy Spirit, God, forever and ever.
1: Amen.
2: A reading from the first letter of St. Peter. Beloved, realize that you are ransomed from your futile conduct, handed on by your ancestors, not with perishable things like silver or gold, but with the precious blood of Christ, as of a spotless, unblemished lamb. He was known before the foundation of the world, but revealed in the final time for you, who, through him, believe in God, who raised him from the dead and gave him glory, so that your faith and hope are in God. Since you have purified yourselves by obedience to the truth for sincere brotherly love, love one another intensely from a pure heart. You have been born anew, not from perishable, but from imperishable seed, through the living and abiding Word of God. For all flesh is like grass, and all its glory like the flower of the field. The grass withers and the flower wilts, but the word of the Lord remains forever. This is the word that has been proclaimed to you. The word of the Lord.
3: Thanks be to God.
2: Praise the Lord, Jerusalem.
4: Praise the Lord, Jerusalem.
2: Glorify the Lord, O Jerusalem. Praise your God, O Zion. For he has strengthened the bars of your gates. He has blessed your children within you.
4: Praise the Lord, Jerusalem.
2: He has granted peace in your borders. With the best of wheat he fills you. He sends forth his command to the earth, swiftly runs his word.
4: Praise the Lord, Jerusalem.
2: He has proclaimed his word to Jacob, his statutes and his ordinances to Israel. He has not done thus for any other nation. His ordinances he has not made known to them. Alleluia.
4: Praise the Lord, Jerusalem.

0: The Lord be with you.
1: And with your spirit.
0: A reading from the Holy Gospel according to Mark.
1: Glory to you, O Lord.
0: The disciples were on the way, going up to Jerusalem, and Jesus went ahead of them. They were amazed, and those who followed were afraid. Taking the 12 aside again, he began to tell them what was going to happen to him. "Behold, we are going up to Jerusalem, and the Son of Man will be handed over to the chief priests and the scribes, and they will condemn him to death, and hand him over to the Gentiles, who will mock him, spit upon him, scourge him, and put him to death. But after 3 days he will rise." Then James and John, the sons of Zebedee, came to Jesus and said to him, "Teacher, we want you to do for us whatever we ask of you." He replied, "What do you wish me to do for you?" They answered, "Grant that in your glory we may sit one at your right and the other at your left." Jesus said to them, "You do not know what you are asking. Can you drink the chalice that I drink, or be baptized with the baptism with which I am baptized?" They said to him, "We can." Jesus said to them, "The chalice that I drink you will drink, and with the baptism with which I am baptized you will be baptized. But to sit at my right or at my left is not mine to give, but is for those for whom it has been prepared." When the 10 heard this, they became indignant at James and John. Jesus summoned them and said to them, "You know that those who are recognized as rulers over the Gentiles lord it over them, and their great ones make their authority over them felt. But it shall not be so among you. Rather, whoever wishes to be great among you will be your servant. Whoever wishes to be first among you will be the slave of all. For the Son of Man did not come to be served, but to serve, to give his life as a ransom for many." The Gospel of the Lord.
1: Praise to you, Lord Jesus Christ.
0: If you're familiar with Bishop Barron's Catholicism series, he begins that series with this gospel passage from Mark, where it says the disciples followed and were amazed and they were afraid. Those two things don't often go together. But with Jesus, because he is both human and divine, he's a very strange figure. And as Bishop Barron would always remind us, we need to keep him that way. That we don't want to, he would say, domesticate him so that we make him a very nice person. He's an inspiring teacher. But he's not God made man. That is so unusual. And that's what marks us out as Christians, as ones who believe that God became man in Christ Jesus, and he asks us to follow him, to deny ourselves, to take up our cross and follow him. Or as the paradox that is given into the gospel today, whoever wishes to be great among you must be your servant. It's so interesting that in the gospel, Jesus is speaking to his disciples, those who are close to him, about his coming passion and death. And without skipping a beat, without even losing a breath, here's James and John who want to talk about sitting with him in his glory. In his glory. I'd like to take a reference from that great book by Thomas A. Kempis, The Imitation of Christ. Because in one of his chapters, he talks about how few are the lovers of the cross of Jesus. Thomas A. Kempis writes, "Jesus has many lovers of his heavenly kingdom, but few bearers of his cross. He has many desirous of comfort, but few of tribulation. He finds many companions of his table, but few of his abstinence. All desire to rejoice with him, few are willing to endure anything for him or with him. Many follow Jesus to the breaking of bread, but few to the drinking of the cup of his passion. Many reverence his miracles, few follow the humiliation of his cross. Many love Jesus so long as adversities do not happen. Many praise and bless him so long as they receive comforts from him. But if Jesus should hide himself and leave them but a little while, they fall either into complaining or into too much dejection of mind." Jesus, in his response then to his disciples, can you drink the chalice that I'm going to drink, be baptized with the baptism which I am baptized, brings them back to realize that the glory awaits, but it is only through this way, through his cross. And the beautiful thing is that Jesus shares it with us and not just gives it to us and says, good luck. He shares that with us, but that is ultimately his glory. To serve his terrain, to go with Jesus in his passion, is really to experience his glory. Let us follow Jesus, both being amazed and afraid, and let us share in Jesus' passion that he in a way that he wishes to share with us, so we may also share in his glory.

0: We bring our petitions before our Heavenly Father, so it's so gracious to hear us. For our holy shepherds in the church, that as they pour out their lives in service for the many, the Lord Jesus may pour out his grace and blessing on their work. Let us pray to the Lord.
1: Lord, hear our prayer.
0: For our leaders in the world, that their authority may be felt in ways that truly benefit the people they serve and be used to build up justice, life, and peace. Let us pray to the Lord.
1: Lord, hear our prayer.
0: That we who have purified ourselves by obedience to the truth and have been ransomed by the precious blood of Jesus Christ may love one another intensely from a pure heart. Let us pray to the Lord.
1: Lord, hear our prayer.
0: We pray for those who are undergoing a baptism of pain and drinking the cup of suffering with Jesus, that our constant love and prayer may support them. Let us pray to the Lord.
1: Lord, hear our prayer.
0: On this Ember Day, we remember and pray for vocations to the priesthood and to the religious life. We pray to the Lord.
1: Lord, hear our prayer.
0: And through the intercession of St. Augustine of Canterbury, let us pray for our brothers and sisters in England for a resurgence of faith and baptism in the Holy Spirit. Let us pray to the Lord.
1: Lord, hear our prayer.
0: That Jesus, who has come at last into his glory, may share that glory with our dear ones who have died in faith and in trust. We pray for all those who are joining us on Guadalupe Radio online, all the intentions of in our hearts of those here present, all those who are enrolled in our Salt Mass Association. Let us pray to the Lord.
1: Lord, hear our prayer.
0: Heavenly Father, hear our prayers and grant our petitions through Christ our Lord.
1: Amen.

0: Pray, dearly beloved, that my sacrifice and yours may be acceptable to God, the Almighty Father.
1: May the Lord accept the sacrifice at your hands for the praise and glory of his name, for our good and the good of all his holy church.
0: Look upon the sacrificial gifts we bring, Almighty God, on the feast day of Blessed Augustine of Canterbury, and grant that we who celebrate the mysteries of the Lord's Passion may imitate what we now do through Christ our Lord.
1: Amen.

give you thanks, Lord, Holy Father, Almighty and Eternal God, through Christ our Lord. For as on the festival of St. Augustine you bid your church rejoice, so too you strengthen her by the example of his holy life, teach her by his words of preaching, and keep her safe in answer to his prayers. And so with the company of angels and saints we sing the hymn of your praise, as without

To you, therefore, most merciful Father, we make humble prayer and petition through Jesus Christ, your Son, our Lord, that you accept and bless these gifts, these offerings, these holy and unblemished sacrifices, which we offer you firstly for your holy Catholic Church. Be pleased to grant her peace, to guard, unite, and govern her throughout the whole world, together with your servant Leo XIV, our Pope, and Mario, our Bishop, and all those who, holding to the truth, hand on the Catholic and Apostolic faith. Remember, Lord, your servants, all gathered here whose faith and devotion are known to you. For them we offer you the sacrifice of praise, or the offer for themselves and all who are dear to them, for the redemption of their souls, in hope of health and well-being, and paying their homage to you, the eternal God, living and true. In communion with those whose memory we venerate, especially the glorious ever-Virgin Mary, Mother of our God and Lord Jesus Christ, and blessed Joseph, her spouse, your blessed apostles and martyrs, Peter and Paul, Andrew, and all your saints, we ask that through their merits and prayers in all things we may be defended by your protecting help. Therefore, Lord, we pray, graciously accept this oblation of our service, that of your whole family. Order our days in your peace, and command that we be delivered from eternal damnation and counted among the flock of those you have chosen. Be pleased, O God, we pray, to bless, acknowledge, and approve this offering in every respect. Make it spiritual and acceptable, so that it may become for us the body and blood of your most beloved Son, our Lord Jesus Christ. On the day before he was to suffer, he took bread in his holy and venerable hands, with eyes raised to heaven to you, O God, his almighty Father, giving you thanks. He said the blessing, broke the bread, and gave it to his disciples, saying, "Take this, all of you, and eat of it, for this is my body, which will be given up for you."

In a similar way, when supper was ended, he took this precious chalice in his holy and venerable hands, and once more giving you thanks, he said the blessing and gave the chalice to his disciples, saying, "Take this, all of you, and drink from it, for this is the chalice of my blood, the blood of the new and eternal covenant, which will be poured out for you and for many for the forgiveness of sins. Do this in memory of me."

again. Therefore, O Lord, as we celebrate the memorial of the Blessed Passion, the resurrection from the dead, and the glorious ascension into heaven of Christ your Son, our Lord, we, your servants and your holy people, offer to your glorious majesty from the gifts that you have given us this pure victim, this holy victim, this spotless victim, the holy bread of eternal life and the chalice of everlasting salvation. Be pleased to look upon these offerings with a serene and kindly countenance and to accept them as once you were pleased to accept the gifts of your servant Abel the Just, the sacrifice of Abraham, our father in faith, and the offering of your high priest Melchizedek, a holy sacrifice, a spotless victim. In humble prayer, we ask you, Almighty God, command that these gifts be borne by the hands of your holy angel to your altar on high, in the sight of your divine majesty, so that all of us who through this participation at the altar receive the most holy body and blood of your Son may be filled with every grace and heavenly blessing. Remember also, Lord, your servants who have gone before us with the sign of faith and rest in the sleep of peace. Grant them, O Lord, we pray, and all who sleep in Christ a place of refreshment, light, and peace. To us also, your servants, who though sinners, hope in your abundant mercies. Graciously grant some share in fellowship with your holy apostles and martyrs, with John the Baptist, Stephen, Matthias, Barnabas, and all your saints. Admit us, we beseech you, into their company, not weighing our merits, but granting us your pardon through Christ our Lord, through whom you continue to make all these good things, O Lord. You sanctify them, fill them with life, bless them, and bestow them upon us.

0: At the Savior's command and formed by divine teaching, we dare to say, Our Father, who art in heaven, hallowed be thy name. Thy kingdom come, thy will be done, on earth as it is in heaven. Give us this day our daily bread, and forgive us our trespasses, as we forgive those who trespass against us. And lead us not into temptation, but deliver us from evil. Deliver us, Lord, we pray, from every evil. Graciously grant peace in our days, that by the help of your mercy we may be always free from sin and safe from all distress, as we await the blessed hope and the coming of our Savior, Jesus Christ.
1: For the kingdom, the power, and the glory are yours, now and forever.
0: Lord Jesus Christ, who said to your apostles, Peace I leave you, my peace I give you, look not on our sins, but on the faith of your church. Graciously grant her peace and unity in accordance with your will, who live and reign forever and ever.
1: Amen.
0: The peace of the Lord be with you always.
1: And with your spirit.
0: Let's offer one another a sign of peace.

0: Behold the Lamb of God. 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
1: Lord, I am not worthy that you should enter under our roof, but only say the word, and my soul shall be healed.

For those joining us online and through Guadalupe Radio, let us pray together the act of spiritual communion. My Jesus, I believe that you're present in the most holy sacrament. I love you above all things, and I desire to receive you into my soul. Since I cannot at this moment receive you sacramentally, come at least spiritually into my heart. I embrace you as if already there. Unite myself wholly to you. Never permit me to be separated from you. Amen.

0: Let us pray. By the power of this mystery, O Lord, confirm your servants in the true faith, that they may always profess in word and deed the faith for which blessed Augustine of Canterbury never ceased to labor and for which he spent his whole life, through Christ our Lord.
1: Amen.
0: The Lord be with you.
1: And with your spirit.
0: May Almighty God bless you, the Father, and the Son, and the Holy Spirit.
1: Amen.
0: Go and announce the gospel of the Lord.
1: Thanks be to God.

0: women and blessed.
1: Saint Michael the Archangel, defend us in battle. Be our defense against the wickedness and snares of the devil. May God rebuke him, we humbly pray. And do thou, O Prince of the heavenly host, by the power of God, thrust into hell Satan and all the evil spirits who prowl about the world seeking the ruin of souls. Amen.
2: Prayer of Deliverance. Almighty God and Father, we beg thee, through the intercession and help of the archangels Saint Michael, Raphael, and Gabriel, for the deliverance of our brothers and sisters who are enslaved by the evil one, from anxiety, sadness, and obsessions.
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2: 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In the name of Christ our Lord. Amen.
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7: On a Wednesday morning, it's May 27th, 2026. Wow, May is almost finito, finished. Time flies when you're having fun, and I hope you enjoy the program as much as we enjoy bringing it to you every day here on EWTN's Global Catholic Radio. Another great lineup, thanks to the team back at the ranch in Irondale, Alabama. So we are going to do a little switcheroo this morning. Hey, it's live radio. You need to be flexible. So we have a special guest in studio, and I'm so excited because I've known him forever, and we knew each other when I was in the secular media, and he was this huge business tycoon. He had a major reversion to his faith, sold just about everything, and dedicated his life and his ministry to promoting the Catholic faith in a number of ways. So we're going to be talking with Tom Monahan this morning, who is scheduled to be on live with Father Mitch this evening. And Tom, because he's a very busy man, he is able to join us for one segment today at the bottom of the hour, which is normally Shrines and Wonders Wednesday.

0: Tuesday. But I thought we'll just do a switcheroo, as I mentioned, and we'll have Shrines and Wonders Wednesday a little bit earlier, right out of the gate after the news and your weather, of course. And so look forward to chatting and catching up with Tom Monahan and finding out why he is in studio, in addition to being on, of course, Father Mitch's program, what's happening with him and Legatus and Ave Maria University and all the great work that he does. And then, of course, because it is a Wednesday, we go to Joan to get the latest on the audience from the Holy Father. And, of course, her response to the beautiful encyclical, his first, that came out on Monday. Second hour, speaking of that encyclical, the one, the only, Dr. Matthew Bunsen, will be with us for two segments to unpack this. And trust me, if you started to read this encyclical, there's so much to glean from it. We will be unpacking it, as I know you will too, over the next weeks and months, and different angles and different topics, and also be closely watching how this is applied in the Catholic world and beyond. It's getting a lot of great praise from many people in politics and elsewhere, so we'll be taking a deep dive in the document over the next weeks and months again. And for 2 cents, I found this really wonderful story, and I always love to give credit to the media when credit is due. A wonderful piece on a CBS affiliate out of Pittsburgh talking about all the Catholics coming into the church, and many of whom are young people in their 20s. And what I loved about this piece in particular is that they took to the streets and did one-on-one or man or person on the street interviews, as we used to say in street reporting. And they asked these young people, okay, what's going on here? What's happening? And they also sat down with the new bishop of Pittsburgh. It was a delightful story, very uplifting, and I thought it would be nice to share with you for our 2 cents segment. I'll have some comments as well and take a look at some other positive things, of course, that are happening in the church. And we've already begun the Eucharistic pilgrimage, which will wrap up July 5th in Philadelphia. So many great things happening this late spring and early summer, or almost summer, not quite summer officially on the calendar yet. Okay, speaking of summer-like weather, let's take a look and see what we have weather-wise for you from the National Weather Service, now that we told you what's coming up on the program this morning on a Wednesday. Widespread showers and thunderstorms may bring areas of flash flooding across much of the southern plains. We've been having a lot of rain lately, from what I understand, into the Gulf Coast region and the upper Ohio River Valley into the mid-Atlantic. A large Pacific storm on the other side of the country is bringing widespread rain, gusty winds, and mountain snow even to California and the Great Basin. We also have fire weather concerns, expected in the northern plains and the Four Corners region. So that is the weather. It is a Wednesday morning. It's May 27, 2026 here on EWTN. And now it's time to give you the news here on, again, the one, the only, EWTN Global Catholic Radio Network. So let's get started. Vice President J.D. Vance praising Pope Leo on Tuesday for issuing a new theological document, encyclical, full with warnings about unbridled advancements in AI. The text, Leo's first encyclical since his installation as Pope last year, urging a restraint. And again, we'll be talking about this more with Dr. Bunsen later on in the program. Urging restraint that doesn't stop progress, but rather functions as the exercise of responsible care for the human family. Vance, of course, a Catholic and a proponent of AI technology, said in a phone interview with NBC News. Oops, sorry about that. My phone's ringing. Sorry about that. Live radio. Hey, it happens. Oops. Please stand by, as we say in broadcasting. Let me shut this thing off. There we go. Okay. Sorry about that. I thought I had my sound off. As I said, friends, it's live radio. Well, the text, of course, Leo's first encyclical, as I was saying before I was so rudely interrupted by the phone, is his first installation since Pope last year, and it's all about AI. The vice president said, "What I read of it sounds very profound and the sort of thing that you would expect and hope from a leader of the church. The thing about morality is that the principles never change, but the way you apply those principles does," the vice president said, "because the world changes." He also said, "You have new technologies in warfare, so you have to update just war doctrine." He said, "New ways of human beings interacting with one another, so you have to kind of rethink the entire Catholic social teaching in light of the new world in which we live." And I think that's exactly what the Pope is trying to do, so I'm glad that he gave us this encyclical. Pope Leo, meanwhile, warning that Europe's demographic decline threatens intergenerational solidarity and the future of society, calling for renewed support for families and human dignity. Addressing European lawmakers, he says, "Only a fresh springtide for the family can overcome the continent's growing social and cultural sterility." The Pope on Monday urging European leaders to confront the continent's demographic crisis with renewed support for families, intergenerational solidarity, as we mentioned, and the dignity of human life, warning that Europe risks becoming the old continent, not only because of its history, but because of its aging population. Addressing members of the European Parliament gathered at the Vatican, together with civil and political representatives, the Holy Father describing declining birth rates, population aging, as an urgent challenge with practical implications for millions of people and their families. The Pope stressed that demographic questions cannot be reduced to numbers alone, adding information is not merely about statistics, but speaks of fatherhood, motherhood, and children. Quoting the late Pope Francis, Pope Leo recalled concerns that Europe is becoming an old continent because of its advancing age, and he pointed to the social consequences of demographic decline, including what he called the pandemic of loneliness. And he reiterated that authentic and sustainable development depends upon solidarity between generations, warning that such a balance is increasingly absent across. Runoff for the U.S. Senate in Texas. Speaking to supporters Tuesday night, the state attorney general praised his opponent, incumbent Republican Senator John Cornyn.
1: John has dedicated much of his life to serving Texas. He's worked diligently for years to help Texas. And for that spirit of service to the Lone Star State and our nation, I'm very grateful. Thank you, John.
0: Speaking after his loss, meanwhile, incumbent Republican Senator Cornyn said he trusts Texas voters and he must respect the decision.
2: I've spent most of my time in the Senate building the Republican Party in Texas and in the U.S. Senate, and I've always supported the Republican ticket, and I intend to do so again in this general election.
0: It was just last week that President Trump announced his endorsement of Paxton, effectively turning the race on its head. Cornyn was seeking his fifth term in office. Mark Mayfield tells us the president won't be meeting with his cabinet at Camp David today as previously planned.
3: In a Truth Social post, Trump said the meeting will now happen at the White House due to possible bad weather conditions at Camp David. The meeting reportedly will focus on the economy, the administration's fraud crackdown, and other issues that are likely to concern voters ahead of the midterm elections. The war in Iran is also expected to be a major topic of conversation during the meeting. I'm Mark Mayfield.
0: Back to Vice President J.D. Vance today. He says everyone should care about fraud involving government funding.
4: We're protecting the American taxpayers who shouldn't have their money stolen by fraudsters. And of course, we're protecting the people who need these services.
0: During a recent roundtable event at the White House, the vice president updating efforts to combat rampant fraud, saying investigations have uncovered schemes to siphon some $20 billion in taxpayer funds. Most of the schemes, he says, involved health care services, including Medicaid and hospice agencies. Vance was pegged by President Trump to head up the White House and Fraud Task Force. Matt Madison tells us the trial for the former FBI Director James Comey related to allegedly threatening the president has been delayed until October.
5: Federal prosecutors have argued the image Comey posted on social media showing seashells arranged on a beach to read 8647 was a serious expression of intent to harm the president. Comey deleted the post and had said it didn't occur to him that it would be interpreted as violent. The former FBI director plans to file multiple motions to dismiss the charges. If those are denied, Comey will be arraigned in North Carolina on September 30th, with the trial set to begin October 21st. I'm at Mattinson.
0: Tammy Trujillo tells us the Trump administration is now suing the University of California, Los Angeles, accusing the school of deliberate indifference to harassment against Jewish and Israeli students.
6: It's the administration's second lawsuit against the school over claims of anti-Semitism. This new suit says UCLA received more than 100 complaints about anti-Semitism, but regularly ignored them. It calls out 2024 pro-Palestinian protests on campus, claiming Jews were beaten and assaulted while the school took no serious action. The school rejects the allegations and said it's made serious strides toward making sure anti-Semitism on campus is addressed. I'm Tammy Trujillo.
0: Nine people are still missing after a large chemical tank ruptured at a paper mill in southwestern Washington state. A 900,000-gallon tank holding corrosive chemicals imploded Tuesday morning at the Nippon Dynawave Packaging Company in Longview, Washington, killing at least one person. Nine workers, meanwhile, still unaccounted for. And last night, officials announced they were suspending recovery operations due to the ongoing threat of exposure to corrosive chemicals and the instability of the tank, which still holds about 90,000 gallons of dangerous liquid. And we can add Vermont now to the list of states getting the green light to sue Meta over its platforms allegedly addicting children. Yesterday, the Supreme Court refused to hear Meta's appeal of a lower court's ruling that allows the suit to move forward. Meta had been arguing Vermont does not have the jurisdiction. It's the latest in a series of legal battles Meta is fighting over whether it's knowingly harming children with the design of its social media platforms. Meta just settled a similar suit brought by a school district in the state of Kentucky. And apparently it's Gen X with the most credit card debt. Here's the latest on that developing story.
7: New Federal Reserve data says Gen Xers, those 40 and 50-somethings who survived dial-up internet and Crystal Pepsi, now carry the highest credit card balances of any generation. And WalletHub's latest breakdown based on Experian's 2025 numbers puts their average balance at almost $9,600. Why so high? Experts say it's because they're stuck between kids who need money and parents who need, well, more money. Gen X does want to retire. Their credit cards, though, well, they're planning on working forever. I'm Monica Nelson.
0: And the U.S. men's soccer team revealing which players will represent the company at the FIFA World Cup. Weston McKennie is one of the stars who made the final cut.
8: I think it's a great opportunity for everyone. You know, I think also the fans here, to the people that maybe don't know a lot about soccer here in America, to be able to feel the passion. I hope that we can deliver the guys that are on the roster to make people fall in love with the game here.
0: The team heading to Georgia to train for a pair of warm-up matches ahead of the tournament. The Stars and Stripes will take on Paraguay in their World Cup opener on June 12th, coming up in Los Angeles. And global nonprofit Grassroots Soccer launching its youth mental health programs in Denver, Miami, and Seattle to coincide with the World Cup and Mental Health Awareness Month. Grassroots Senior Program Coordinator Peter Glinden says the report or the sport can provide children important life skills.
9: We use the power of soccer, which is obviously the world's most popular sport, to engage young people around their health and provide them with caring coaches or caring mentors.
0: The organization is partnering with local youth organizations and community groups to host soccer tournaments, camps, and workshops in the weeks leading up to the big World Cup match. It is a Wednesday, Shrines and Wonders Wednesday up next. We take you this time to northeastern Italy. Last week we were in northwestern Italy. Now we are heading east. We'll explain up next. Stay tuned.
10: This is a Messy Family Minute with Mike and Alicia Hernan. Early in our parenting, we were introduced to the importance of first-time obedience. Now, some of you out there might be thinking, this is an impossible concept for toddlers, let alone teenagers, to understand. But it's not. Mind you, while it is possible, we didn't say it would be easy.
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19: This is Father Joseph Tuscan Capuchin Franciscan, Friar of the Province of St. Augustine. Let us pray. In the name of the Father, and of the Son, and of the Holy Spirit, amen. Most high, all glorious and good God of life, give to all pregnant women the grace of faith and love and hope. Restore to our culture the gift of love for life. Bring us to be once again a culture of life, and bring life to its fulfillment in everyone that prays to you. We ask this through Christ our Lord. In the name of the Father, and of the Son, and of the Holy Spirit. Amen.

Catholic Connection on a Wednesday, as I mentioned at the top of the hour. But if you're just tuning in on this Wednesday, May 27th, first, thank you for listening. Appreciate you always. We are doing a little bit of a switch. Normally, as you know, if you're a regular listener, Shrines and Wonders Wednesdays, based on my E.W. Chan book, Italy's Shrines and Wonders, normally happens at the bottom of the hour. But because we have a special guest who has a limited amount of time, and we're grateful for his time, my friend Tom Monahan, I've known him for many, many years, founder of so many amazing apostolates. He's going to be with us for a few minutes, about eight or nine minutes at the bottom of the hour. He also is going to be a guest on Father Mitch Live. You don't want to miss that, so make sure you tune in. So I thought, well, we'll just do a little again switcheroo and do Shrines and Wonders Wednesday right now. So last week, if you recall, we were in northwestern Italy, northwest of Torino, which is the home, birthplace, and burial place of a new saint, St. Pier Giorgio Frassati. And we also went to the location of a place where he used to visit quite often, and that is Sordevolo and Biella. There are beautiful shrines there, and we're actually doing a tour there in that area next year. More on that later. But it was just lovely to be in the northwestern part of the country, in the mountains, and gosh, it was just amazing. And now we went to the other side of the country this past weekend, using the Memorial Day weekend, since we had the day off, as a little opportunity to sneak away. Now, what's really cool about living part-time in central Italy, and many people asked us why we settled here part-time, obviously it had to do a lot with our Catholic faith, because there's so many great saints, in addition to St. Francis and St. Clare, that are in this area. It's a very, very, very faithful Catholic area of Italy. But it's also very conveniently located. We're less than 2 hours from Rome. We're less than an hour from Florence. You can get to Venice in 4.5 hours. And you can get pretty much anywhere in 5 or 6 hours across Italy. So it's a great location. It's also very peaceful and does not have nearly all the tourism that they do in the other regions that are so popular. And speaking of that, that is why we decided to investigate a little town on the Adriatic called Chioggia. It's spelled Chioggia, and it's known as the Little Venice. And it is a little Venice. It's really quite beautiful, and I'll be posting a little bit later this week along with the blog. And if you'd like to sign up for my free e-newsletter, all you need to do is go to teresatomeo.com. It's free, and we put out newsletters now and then. I'm going to be uploading and posting a lot of different information on various sites in Italy. We're doing a lot of traveling while we're here. I'm really trying to see different places that we haven't seen. And you would think, as often as Deacon Dom and I have been here, that we would, okay, we've pretty much seen it all. But there's always something new to discover. And again, the great thing about Chioggia is it's one of those places that it really does mirror Venice in so many ways, except, guess what? The crowds. It has a very nice vibe. It has beautiful churches and cathedrals. It has lovely little shops, not nearly as much as Venice, but plenty enough to keep you occupied if shopping is your thing and you want to bring home little gifts for the grandkids or whatever, or maybe some local products. But what I loved about it is it was so peaceful and so beautiful in terms of the little canals and little bridges. Basically, there's two main streets, and one is all the canals, and the other is the Corso del Popolo. That's the way of the people. So that's the main street or the main drag, and that's where you have most of your restaurants and your wine bars and cute little shops and a beautiful hotel at the end by the bay. But it's just so wonderful, and you can enjoy the water. There's all kinds of boat rides you can do. We did two. We did a private tour, very affordable, very inexpensive. And then we did one of the little public boat ferries, which was adorable. It's just a great place if you want the feel of Venice, but don't want the crowds and the high prices. I mean, the prices in this town of Chioggia were so affordable. We rented quite a large one-bedroom apartment. I think it was €100 a night, and it was right on one of the canals, so it had a very pretty view. The hotels are much cheaper than in Venice. And if you want to go to Venice by car, you're about just under 2 hours, and there are ferries you can take to Venice from Chioggia. It takes a little while. It'll take you over 2 hours to get there by boat and then 2 hours back, but it's a beautiful ride. It's a great location, especially if you want to go to some of the other special places in that part of the country. So, for example, on Saturday, we hopped in the car and drove about 45 minutes west inland to Padua for, yes, of course, St. Anthony. Deacon Dom had not been to that church, and he went to St. Anthony's Parish in northeastern Pennsylvania when he was a little boy, so he really wanted to go. For those of you who've been to the Basilica of St. Francis, think about
the Basilica of St. Anthony being at least twice as large. I'm not kidding. I was stunned when we went. We took a group there, I think it was last year, at how large it is. And the frescoes, the Giottos, the reliquary that they have of the different saints. I mean, you had so many relics of so many great saints. In addition to St. Anthony, you had St. Francis, you had John Paul II, you had St. Faustina, and it continues. It is an amazing place of prayer and worship. And, of course, St. Anthony of Padua, who's originally from, of course, Portugal. He's not Italian. He's Portuguese. Is a much-loved saint. And there's great stories about him as well. I don't know if you've heard about the story of the fish. You think of animals, you think of fish, you think of St. Francis. But Anthony, of course, was a Franciscan and knew St. Francis and did meet him in his lifetime. Was also known as the Hammer of the Heretics. So he went after the people in his day in the 13th century, and there were many who were attacking the church and coming up with their own strange ideas about the faith and twisting Christianity, and he lovingly corrected them. Well, he did, of course, win a lot of followers, but he also gained quite a few enemies, some of whom tried to even kill him by poisoning his food. They forced him away from Padua for a while out to the ocean, and he got tired of preaching to the people, so he started to preach to the animals in the ocean, the mammals in the ocean, the fish, whatever, the wildlife. And when he was preaching, the tradition goes that the fish gathered around the seashore and picked up their little heads, their eyeballs, and looked up and were watching him preach, supposedly. That's the story. And that experience attracted a lot of attention and additional followers for St. Anthony. So definitely you can get to Padua in 45 minutes. You can get to Lake Garda from Padua in about 2 hours. So there's a lot to see in that northwestern part of the country. And I don't know if you know this, but talk about something interesting. Also in Padua is the huge church of St. Justina. It's a 10th century Benedictine abbey located in front of the Prato della Valle, which is the main piazza, beautiful piazza, which is actually an island in Padua. And they also have, at least that's what we're told, tradition tells us that some of the bones of, yes, St. Luke the Evangelist are also there. And if you're walking into the main part of the church, you go up toward the altar, and to the left there is quite a large chapel, and there are the relics of St. Luke. Now, it's a somewhat of a mystery, because apparently he was in Greece, and there was a coffin next to St. Justina's church that was discovered, and there was some research that was done at the time, and the Pope confirmed that these were the bones of St. Luke, the great evangelist. So there's so much history in this area. Of course, all of Italy is filled with so many shrines and wonders. It's just endless. But if you decide to have somewhat of a water vacation and do want to see Venice, and I do encourage you, if you haven't seen Venezia, to do go. It's gorgeous. It's very unique, but it's also extremely busy and crowded and very expensive. I tell all my clients, I'm just going to be honest, here's what you're going to face. But it's worth a trip. It's worth, of course, a gondola ride. It's worth going into St. Mark's, which is phenomenal. It's worth having a glass of wine or a Prosecco and listening to music in St. Mark's Square. But stay overnight in Chioggia, a little way south. You won't regret it. So last week, Northwest Italy. This week, Northeast Italy. Who knows where we'll end up next week? We'll see. We'll be right back.

0: This is Father Romeo Fajardo. 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
3: This is Father Donald Haggerty. In the name of the Father, and of the Son, and of the Holy Spirit. Amen. We pray for an end to the horror of abortion throughout the world. We pray that greater conviction of the sanctity of human life from the moment of conception to the end of life may increase in this world, that God as creator may be more honored and respected, that the reality of God creating the soul from the moment of conception may be more realized by all people, and that we pray that this satanic evil may be overcome by our prayer, by our sacrifice, by all that we can do to one day to see an end to this throughout the world. In the name of the Father, and of the Son, and of the Holy Spirit. Amen.
4: 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Tell us today on Take Two with Jerry and Debbie. 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
5: It's a real joy for me to chat with Tom Monahan. We go way back. I want to read just a few lines from a beautiful article that was written about his amazing ministry. This was published in Our Sunday Visitor last year. Even as he approaches his 90s, Midwestern entrepreneur and philanthropist, Tom Monahan said he still has some unfinished work as he looks back on his business successes and philanthropic projects in Catholic education, media, and investing. Especially close to the Michigan's native's heart is Legatus, an international organization for Catholic business leaders, now with 96 chapters in 37 states, plus Canada and Mexico, and a total of some 5,500 members. And Tom is in town for a number of reasons, including to be on Father Mitch's show this evening, EWTN Live. And also, Tom, I understand as we were chatting during the break, and great to have you on the program, you have a lunch meeting with Legatus today in Birmingham, correct?
6: Yeah, that's right. Yeah.
5: All right, so tell us, first of all, how are you? It's great to talk to you again. I know the last time we bumped into each other was on the Good News Cruise. What is really on your heart right now in terms of on which you're concentrating mostly with your ministry? What would you say?
6: You mean next to my wife?
5: Next to your wife and next to the Lord. What comes after that?
6: Yeah, she's here with me now. Well, of course, most of my time is with the university, and then the law school, and then Legatus. And the university is incredible since Mark Middendorf took over about 4 years ago. And it's the Catholic Hillsdale. We're turning down 71% of our applicants this year. It's a lower acceptance rate than any Newman guide school.
5: And I had one of your professors on yesterday talking about the different wisdom classes, pursuit of wisdom classes that they're doing online, which are becoming really popular. So yeah, what I love about the university, Tom, is in addition, obviously, to the kids that you're cranking out, the quality of the graduates, you're also doing unique things in terms of education, not just for the college bound, but for anyone who wants to learn more.
6: Yeah, well, our main focus is vocations, and then the second one would be family. We have a marriage and family minor that's very popular. And included in that are a number of courses on motherhood.
5: Mm-hmm. Let's talk a little bit about Legatus. Explain what Legatus is. I know it very well, but to our listeners and why it's so important to you as well.
6: Yeah, you spoke at a number of summits. it could be the most important thing I do, because it brings together the most proven leaders amongst the laity, and the whole purpose of helping them help each other be better Catholics. Because if they get turned, people like this turned on, there's they can do so much more good than the average person with their leadership experience, their resources, and so a lot of the great things that are happening in the church today by the laity are, you see the Godless fingerprints all over it.
5: How so? Can you give us an example?
6: Well, the cathedral in Orange County, which is the former Crystal Cathedral, that was a lot of the Godless members that put that together. And Tim Flanagan did the CLI thing for educating the new bishops, which has been used by about half the dioceses in the country. And he credits that to the Godless. And then the things that Tim Bush has been doing. There's so many examples where people join and they everybody's talking about Catholicism, so they get turned on and they all of a sudden they're become Catholic activists.
5: So you have 96 chapters now in 37 states plus Canada and Mexico, and so you have 5,500 plus members. What are you setting your goals in terms of expanding elsewhere? Where do you see the Goddess moving? What countries are you looking forward to, you know, bringing in?
6: Well, just about anywhere in the world, but we want to do it. It's very difficult to establish new chapters, and it's much harder internationally than domestically because of different laws we have to comply with and the way we handle the money and so on. In the United States, I see maybe eventually 200 chapters. And then the first international expansion would be in Latin America. And another would probably be Europe, and then the Far East, and then the rest of the world, Africa and India and so on. Stand overseas. Now it's 2/3 of Domino's stores are overseas, but it was a bloodbath getting there. The main thing is to really solidify ourselves in the United States and Canada.
5: When you go back, and you and I have known each other for a long time, I think I first met you when I was at Channel 50 in Detroit, and when you still owned the Tigers and Domino's Pizza. Looking back over the many years and all the different apostolates you started, you've been involved in media, of course, the original founder of Ave Maria Radio, one of our oldest affiliates, the Tigers, Ave Maria University, you were the owner of the Tigers. It's just incredible, Tom, what you've accomplished when you look back. What would you say to people listening, young maybe entrepreneurs out there, in terms of what's most important and how do you really decide? How do you discern in terms of everything that you've done? You've done so many things and so many of them coincided with each other in terms of the starting of a particular apostolate, another apostolate. What advice would you give to young business leaders and young Catholics coming out of college?
6: Well, everybody's different, but in my case, I'd want to be in business for myself, and of course that's what I did, and I just figured it out and all of a sudden hit the jackpot after 20 years of making a lot of mistakes. But my definition of an entrepreneur would be to have a big idea and be willing to start small, because all the experts say that you, before you start, you gotta have so many different things in place: the capital, the organizational chart, the game plan, and on and on and on. And, you know, it's just procrastination.
5: Well, you're a great example to so many people, and I always thank you for the support you've given to me over the years. You're an incredible leader, and it's so interesting to see how so many of your wonderful apostolates are growing. Ave University is amazing. Legatus, Deacon Dom and I were members for many years, but we were traveling so much we had to step aside. We weren't there for any of the meetings, but that's a great organization. And Legatus means ambassador. So please, I mean, what's the website for Legatus? I think more people should join Legatus or at least check it out.
6: And by the way, I always thought you were the ultimate pro at what you're doing.
5: Aw, thank you. That means so much. I really appreciate it.
6: You talk too much about Irish stuff. I mean, Italian stuff. I tried to find an Italian wife, but I couldn't find one.
5: Well, I think Irish and Italian make beautiful friends and family. So thank you, Tom. Great to talk to you. I look forward to seeing you tonight on Father Mitch Live. It's going to be a lot of fun. I think you'll enjoy it. I know Father Mitch will enjoy having you. God bless you. Great to chat with you. Thank you for your support over the years. And keep it up. You're very young, especially young at heart. My friend Tom Monahan, of course, founder of Ave Maria University, Domino's Pizza, Legatus, Ave Maria Radio, and much more. He's going to be on with Father Mitch tonight. Stay tuned.
7: Toddlers are really cute until they don't get what they want. Then they throw things, stomp their feet, and scream. There's a toddler inside your head, you know. It's cute until your life doesn't go your way. Then that inner voice yells, screams, and kicks until you're exhausted. The best thing to do with a toddler who's having a tantrum isn't to engage that tantrum head on. It's to divert her attention to something else. The same is true with that little voice in your head. Look, maybe you're feeling disappointed by life events, expectations that weren't met, hurt by someone you love. It's okay to feel pain. But once your mind starts kicking and screaming and locking you in a cycle of dark, negative thinking, it's time to disengage. Use your will to direct your thinking in a different direction. And as St. Paul said, set your mind on things above. Things that lift you up instead of dragging you down. Things that fill you with life instead of deflating you. 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
9: Family, a prayer that we pray together is a powerful prayer. So please pray together with me, our EWTN Family Prayer. Today we pray for those who are suicidal. Heavenly Father, we adore you. You delighted in the thought of each one of us, and so created us that we would share in your life and love both now and forever. Our lives are precious. Help those who are tempted to take their own lives to find you. Reveal your love to them and open their eyes to the wonder of their existence. Give them hope in their despair, joy in their sorrow, peace in their distress. Amen.
5: Thanks so much for tuning in to Catholic Connection on a Wednesday. 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And just wanted to give you the website for Legatus. It's an executive business organization worth checking out, legatus.org. They have wonderful speakers and wonderful monthly meetings, and it's all meant to encourage ambassador. The word ambassador is legatus in Latin, and it really is to encourage business leaders to evangelize in the faith. So, anyhow, back to the business at hand. My friend Joan Lewis joins us for a Wednesday morning update. Of course, Joni's Rome. Good morning or good afternoon, my dear, to you. How are you?
10: Yes, a good afternoon, and enjoying warm weather. Sun has come up a bit earlier. I think we're a little bit cooler than Umbria, but in any event, there's so much today to talk about. As everybody listening to us or reading us knows, the new encyclical, the first encyclical by Pope Leo, Magnifica Humanitas, was presented Monday in the press office. We're going to talk about that, some of the highlights, what the Pope's intention was with doing that, etc. And then we'll take a look at the today's general audience, because the Pope had some very interesting things to say on the liturgy, because he's now looking at the Vatican Council II document on the liturgy. But, Teresa, we really have to start with an event yesterday at Castel Gandolfo. Our listeners know the Pope now goes there, you know, like the Monday afternoon, spends the night, most of Tuesday, returning to Rome at about, you know, 8, 9, 10 o'clock on Tuesday. Anyway, yesterday at Castel Gandolfo, as we see on a video that I put on my Facebook page, the Pope was spending time with executives of Ferrari as they showed him the new Luce, which means light, the new Ferrari all-electric car. And you can see the Pope asking questions about it, then getting in, sitting in the driver's seat. And the last thing you see, I think the video itself is from Ferrari.com, but the last thing you see him getting in and then the car driving off. It's a black and white Ferrari, the electric. And you see the car driving off. You have no idea if the Pope is driving, if a Ferrari chairman is driving. It's absolutely hysterical. But the chairman said it was a great honor, immense honor, to meet His Holiness, and a moment of extraordinary human and symbolic value that will remain forever in our memories and in Ferrari's history. And the website noted that when the new Ferrari Luce was presented as a tribute, John Elkann, and he's the chairman of Ferrari, he donated the car's steering wheel to the pontiff. Now, I wish they had said a little more about that. You know, what does that mean? You can't take just a steering wheel. Or maybe they recreated a second steering wheel to give to the Holy Father. But somewhere out of Castel Gandolfo, we now have two speed demons. We have the Holy Father's horse, Proton, and, well, we don't have a Ferrari, but we have a Ferrari steering wheel. But anyway, folks, go. Yeah, steering wheel. I mean, you know, so just walk into the living room at Castel Gandolfo and you see a steering wheel on a table. I don't know. But anyway, the video
11: It could be interesting wall decor. I mean, part of the history, you know, Ferrari is so Italian. And, of course, from northern Italy, I think it's from Modena, if I'm not mistaken. But that would be kind of a cool, I think, you know, very, very good starting piece if he wants to talk about, you know, conservation and taking care of the environment.
10: Oh, sure.
11: You could talk about the Ferrari car. There you go.
10: Absolutely. But go to my Facebook page, and later today I'll be putting a link to that up on my blog, but you'll see the whole video there and the interaction with the not only the officials and executives of Ferrari, but with the car itself. So, wait a minute. This was, produced. The video was done by BBC News. So, anyway, a fun thing. And in the midst of all the heaviness, if you will, of an encyclical and, you know, a general audience is a wonderful thing. And the Pope, as I mentioned earlier, is focusing now on his second set of documents from Vatican Council II, and this time looking at liturgy. So he said a lot of things today, and the crowd, a very, very responsive crowd, was just, whenever the Pope gives language greetings, he doesn't always get hugely applauded by the crowd, but today, every language he said, you know, English, Spanish, French, Italian, Arabic, and they got huge, there were big numbers. It had to be 30 or so, 1,000 people today.
11: I always tell people, I think one of my favorite things about the audience, in addition, obviously, to seeing the Holy Father, the Vicar of Christ, and to hear his message, but is to be there in St. Peter's Square, and you really recognize, I think, the audience and the Angelus are, or, you know, of course, Regina Celli, now that we're in the ordinary time again, it would be the Angelus. But
10: yeah.
11: I think it's one of the most beautiful ways to understand the universal church in terms of our diversity, right?
10: Which is the precise meaning of the word Catholic, you know, universal.
11: Mm-hmm.
10: So, to watch people and they carry their flags, and once they hear the Pope mention something about their country in their language or in another one, up go the flags and the cheering, and it's just heartwarming. I just love it to see how people will go through anything, because by the time the audience starts, he started circling the square in probably 9:45, 10:00. But by that time, people have spent hours standing in line for security, and then finally, you know, getting a seat and sitting down in the sun. Lots of hand fans going today. So, but anyway, no, it was a wonderful teaching moment on the liturgy, and the Pope's, the summary of it that they give in English was really quite spot on, and you always hear that. I mean, you always read that on the Vatican website, but as dense and interesting, and they're all understandable, even when he, you know, the Holy Father is speaking of a document about liturgy from a council that took place all those years ago, but he still makes it alive. And he said that in today's reflection on Sacrosanctum Concilium, that's the document on liturgy, he said, we look at liturgy through the lens of tradition and development. Pope Pius XII called the Church a living organism, which needs to grow, mature, and adapt to circumstances. And he said the Vatican Council, too, recognized it was time to adjust some adaptable elements, adaptable being the important word in that sense, for the health and vitality of the Church. Because when you rejuvenate, basically, the Pope was saying today, you rejuvenate liturgy, and you are rejuvenating the Church, because that's what we're all about. And the Council affirmed, and Teresa, I know we're going to hear more of this in coming weeks, the Council affirmed that legitimate progress in the liturgy must also preserve sound tradition, and that certain elements of the liturgy can never change because they are divinely instituted. And in a particular way, and the Holy Father really stressed this in the audience today, in a particular way, I encourage all priests to respect the texts and norms of the liturgy with openness, humility, trust in God's greatness, and sincere fidelity to ecclesial communion.
11: Wow.
10: And he, well, and Teresa expounded on that point even a little more, because he said there's sometimes people get confused, and he said the magisterium calls for the avoidance of confusion among the faithful, discouraging anyone, this is Pope Leo, discouraging anyone from adding, removing or altering anything in liturgical matters of their own initiative. And while it might seem minor, I should have gotten my missal out for this next thing I'm going to say, but while it might seem minor, in the Mass, in the prayers of the Eucharist, you have prayers being asked for the Holy Father, and sometimes, and we'll say priest, I've forgotten the precise wording, but sometimes priests want to add things. They may talk about priest, and then you'll have a pastor adding, and for all men and women religious. If the word is not in the printed Eucharistic prayer in your missal, you can't add anything to it. I mean, your prayer for the dead, of course, you can say the name of the person for whom a funeral or a prayer is being said. But people cannot, of their own volition, add people being a priest or liturgical, you know, authorities, cannot add anything to the liturgy if it's not there in the original, in the missal, in all of the proper books for the Mass. So he's appealing. He used the expression, Leo said, I urge all those called to prepare the celebration of the divine mysteries, in particular priests who exercise the ministry of liturgical presidency. And think about, I thought, presidency, what is that? Then I looked at it. Presidency has to do with presiding. So obviously the priest who presides at the liturgy. And he's telling priests, always uphold that respect for the texts and regulations of the liturgy, which springs from an inner attitude of openness and trust in God, humility before his greatness, and sincere fidelity to ecclesial communion. So any of the things that have been done over the years, because people felt, well, it sounds a little better this way, or maybe we'll add these words because the sentence isn't complete. That is not how it's done. And so right. The Pope is warning. And Teresa, over the years, you and I have discussed this. We've seen things on Facebook and on other sites about abuses in liturgy.
11: Yeah. Mm-hmm.
10: And, you know, mm-hmm. we could do 10 shows of an hour each
11: right.
10: on those. But that's a lot. We'll probably hear more because we're looking at abuse. We can be looking, and I think the Holy Father's referring to that in a so far kind, understanding, but very diplomatic fashion. So,
11: you know what's so helpful about this, and you and I talk about this all the time, is when the Pope addresses something that obviously has been an issue, and as you said, you and I could do 10 shows on what you and I have seen alone, not to mention what we've heard from other people in terms of abuses
10: sure.
11: or trying to, you know, make this more of a, you know, of a Catholic light type of an approach to the Mass, which the Mass is a Mass. But to have this document, to have a statement from the Holy Father, a beautiful Wednesday audience message, to be able to share with people if they think that they can go in and change something just because they don't think it's expressed, you know, the way they want it to be expressed. This is why the church leadership is so important, because we have to have to carry on this tradition of the beauty of the faith, and to have the Pope say it is a reminder of the importance of the Mass and the way it is so powerful in the way it is written.
10: Oh, absolutely, Teresa. And what we've got to remember, we have to use the word as a tradition, capital T, just as
11: right.
10: often, just as often as the Pope does. And mm-hmm. It, today, he said in the audience, it's understandable why, speaking of changes, it's understandable why the Council Fathers recommended that the revision of the rites when, quote mark, the good of the Church genuinely and certainly requires them, close quote, must be carried out, taking care that, quote, any new forms adopted should in some way grow organically from forms already existing.
11: Yeah.
10: So,
11: yeah.
10: In other words, tradition. Yeah. And,
11: Joni, we're already out of time. I can't believe it. We need another show, but thank you so much. We look forward to seeing the fun facts about Ferrari on your Facebook page later today. Joan Lewis, of course, joining us every Wednesday with Joan's Rome. We'll be right back to let you know what's coming up in hour number two on EWTN's Radio Extra. Stay tuned.
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13: You don't discipline now, the world will later. 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The world doesn't love them. Mm-hmm. The world can hurt them pretty bad. The world's inconsistent and erratic. This is not a farm in 1880 anymore, Doug. Mm-hmm. In those days, you could have just been a pretty sloppy parent, but the culture was kind of in a certain uniformity, mm-hmm. and you didn't have to contend with technology and smartphones and everything else. 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
14: This is Father Thomas Loya. In the name of the Father, and of the Son, and of the Holy Spirit. Amen. Our Lord and Master and God, you are ineffable, incomprehensible, and invisible. You created us in your image and likeness, thus showing human life to be sacred from conception to natural death, and you left nothing undone until you brought us to heaven with you. Therefore, O Master and God, look down upon those who are not mindful of the sanctity of human life, whether through ignorance, forgetfulness, fear, or selfishness, and touch their hearts. Grant faith, courage, and prudence rather than fear to all women who carry life in their womb, that they might always make the choice to preserve and protect that life. Through the intercession of your Most Holy Mother, all the saints, inspire us to redouble our efforts to turn the hearts of all people to the sanctity of life, especially life in the womb. For you are holy, our God, and we render glory to you, Father, Son, and Holy Spirit, now and ever and forever. Amen.
11: Opera. having a beautiful Wednesday, May 27th, 2026, back in Ordinary Time, of course. Coming up in the second hour of Catholic Connection on a Wednesday morning in our Two Cents segment. If you're just tuning in, I did mention this earlier. There's a beautiful story that was running on a CBS affiliate in Pittsburgh all about Catholics coming into the church. And so we're going to share that with you. And what I loved about the story is they took it to the streets, as we used to say in the street reporting business, and talked to young people outside different Catholic churches in the Diocese of Pittsburgh as to what is attracting them to the Catholic faith. So many young people joining the faith. We've talked about this before with so many people, including, of course, our very own Matt Swaim, who's seen this for many years in his work, of course, on the Journey Home program. So I'm really looking forward to sharing that story with you. It's very, very uplifting. And at the end of the story, pay attention because they mentioned something else going on. They referred to the School of St. Joseph. This is a very interesting school. I don't know if you know about it. I've done some stories on this previously when it actually started about, I think it's about 2 or 3 years ago. A wonderful program that offers all kinds of different training opportunities for Catholics and others interested in doing something involved with their faith. So we'll have that in 2 cents. And then

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1: There was no single event. It was more gradual. You know, eventually you just don't go one Sunday, and then you don't go two Sundays in a row. Then went through a divorce and ended up being a single parent. If I didn't have church or God, I would be back at that lonely stage, that trouble stage. Whenever you get anxious and worry about things, you just know that Jesus has it under control.
2: If you've been away from the Catholic Church for any reason, visit CatholicsComeHome.org.
3: I have a friend who says that baptism is a symbolic act and that it has nothing to do with salvation. How can I answer him?
4: Simple. Show him what the Bible says. Nowhere does the Bible say that baptism is merely a symbolic act. That passage simply does not exist. But the Bible does say this about baptism. In Ezekiel 36, verses 25 to 27, it says, I will sprinkle clean water upon you, and you shall be clean from all your uncleannesses. A new heart I will give you, and a new spirit I will put within you, and I will put my spirit within you. Here in the Old Testament, we have a foreshadowing of New Testament baptism. In the New Testament, Acts 2, verse 38, repent and be baptized, every one of you, for the forgiveness of your sins, and you shall receive the gift of the Holy Spirit. No symbolic language here. The book of Acts says, be baptized for the forgiveness of your sins. Ezekiel says, I will sprinkle clean water upon you, and you shall be clean from your uncleannesses. The book of Acts says, and you shall receive the gift of the Holy Spirit. Ezekiel says, and I will put my spirit within you. Do you begin to see how God in the Old Covenant was preparing us for what He gives us in the New Covenant? Acts 22:16, and now why do you wait? Rise and be baptized and wash away your sins. 1 Corinthians 12, verse 13, for by one Spirit we were all baptized into one body. What body was that? The body of Christ. 1 Peter 3:21, baptism, which corresponds to this, now saves you. Scripture simply does not support the non-Catholic notion that baptism is symbolic. Scripture does, however, very clearly and directly support the Catholic teaching that baptism saves us, that baptism makes us members of the body of Christ, that baptism washes away sin, and that through baptism we receive the Holy Spirit, just as the Church teaches.
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5: This is an EWTN News Link. I'm Anna Mitchell from the Sunrise Morning Show. President Trump is meeting with his cabinet at the White House today to discuss ending the war with Iran. A White House official says all cabinet members will be there to discuss, quote, recent successes of the administration and to offer foreign policy updates. The U.S. is still trying to reach a peace deal with Iran. And one of the co-founders of AI startup Anthropic is echoing Pope Leo's call to safeguard humanity in the face of artificial intelligence. Chris Ola was invited to speak at the Vatican's presentation of Magnifica Humanitas. He highlighted the need for moral voices in the development of global technologies, saying, quote, we need informed critics who will tell the labs when we are failing. For more news with a Catholic perspective, visit EWTNnews.com. More to Life with Dr. Greg and Lisa Popchak starts now.
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3: 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I'm Dr. Greg Popchak.
1: I'm Lisa Popchak.
3: And today's show is titled, An Awesome Sense of Entitlement. And I came into that phrase, years ago now, where I was counseling a family, and the parents were complaining about their young child at the time, and I was saying, you know, you're describing somebody with a really awesome sense of entitlement. And they said, that's it! I think we all have that person that pops to mind, you know, when we say, you know, an awesome sense of entitlement. There are just certain people, whether it's a child or an adult or an elderly adult, who is just demanding, who wants what they want when they want it, and you're going to comply, whether it's good for you or good for them or not.
1: Well, I mean, I really did have that experience with a boss years ago.
3: Yeah,
1: that,
3: sure.
1: You know, and on the one hand, you're saying, well, they're the boss. Of course they're entitled to certain things. But in the role of boss, in whatever situation you're in, they are supposed to take into account the good of not only the workplace, but the people in the workplace. It's not, there's no role in life that just allows a complete open door policy to tread on everybody else's needs and their life, except, and I'm going to say this, perhaps infancy, because they can't do anything for themselves. So infants, you know, are, when they cry, they need to be responded to. But as we grow in capability, then the concept, and we'll discuss this a little bit more later when we talk about the theology of the body, the concept of mutual self-donation starts to come into place. And that's something that we start to incorporate in family life and should be expected in adult relationships.
3: Well, and you know, you mentioned the theology of the body, which of course is what we talk about on the show all the time. But even in Pope Leo's new document on AI, where he talks about the inherent dignity of each person and what that really means for our relationships with each other in the world. It's a part of the document, but it's an important part of the document. And it's a thread that, you know, doesn't just begin and end with St. John Paul. It runs through all the popes since. This idea that really healthy Christian relationships are based in mutual self-giving, and we can be generous to others while acknowledging that the needs that God's given us deserve to be met too.
1: But that is something that, as Catholics, we realize that it requires finesse. We realize it requires prayer and guidance of the Holy Spirit, because mutual self-donation is not what the world would interpret it as. It's not a game of tit for tat or a game of chicken. It's not that terrible advice couples used to get, you know, a few decades ago where, well, you make a list and he does all of these things and you do all of those things if you're the woman. And it has to be completely balanced. And if they don't meet this criteria of having accomplished these things for you, you withhold. Like, it's not a worldly idea. It's a very finessed idea based in love, you know, real Christian love.
3: And we'll talk more about that in just a minute. But give us a call, 877-573-7825. Are you dealing with somebody in your life who always seems to expect you to drop everything for them? You know, does your spouse or your parent or a friend or someone else who's close to you treat your time and energy like it belongs to them? Do you feel guilty for even wondering if you're allowed to have or meet your own needs or set a boundary, like you're being selfish or unchristian if you did it? Is there somebody in your life who takes and takes but never really seems to give much back, and you're not sure what to do about it without blowing up the whole relationship? Well, let us help you learn to love the demanding people in your life without losing yourself in the process. 877-573-7825.
1: Well, and I'm going to add a little something. If you think that maybe this is kind of tapping you on the shoulder because you think, wait a minute, all of my adult children owe me for raising them and giving them so much. My spouse owes me. If you're that person that's thinking, oh, wait a minute, maybe I need to adjust my relationships a little bit so they're more balanced, more life-giving to all of us, but I don't know how. I just thought people should do these things for me. We'll talk with you about that, too, if you're trying to finesse that. The other side of the coin matters.
3: 877-573-7825. Today's show, an awesome sense of entitlement. We're talking about dealing with demanding people gracefully, whether that is that child, that spouse, that friend, family member, you name it. We all have that person. Let us help you manage them gracefully. Every day on More to Life, we take a look at the topic of the day through the lens of St. John Paul's theology of the body. And, you know, you can reasonably ask, what is some theology you have to tell me about demanding people? Well, turns out quite a lot, actually. So St. John Paul, when he was Pope, asked a huge question. He said, basically, look, if we take everything God's given us, creation, scripture, salvation, history, what universal principles could we discern about God's plan for leading an abundant life and having healthy, holy relationships? And his answer to that became what people now call the theology of the body.
1: And the theology of the body reminds us that we are not just called to love. We're called to love responsibly. And that distinction matters. Because a lot of Christians have been talked into believing that love means giving people whatever they want, whenever they want it, regardless of the effect that it has on them. But the feeling that guides that impulse is not true Christian love. It's what Pope Benedict in Deus Caritas Est called sentiment. When we act on sentiment, we choose whatever makes ourselves or the others feel better in the moment, whether or not it's the right thing to do. Authentic Christian love is guided by something deeper, a genuine commitment to work for our own and the other person's ultimate good.
3: Well, and that's right, of course, but that's exactly where most of us get tripped up, with demanding people especially, right? We feel bad. They make us feel uncomfortable. Maybe we feel guilty or anxious or obligated.
1: Or maybe we just want them to leave us alone so we do what they want us to do.
3: All the above, right? We feel like we have to say yes, or we're being unchristian somehow. And the other person might even tell us that. But what's really happening there is that we've let, what you were talking about, Lisa, sentiment stand in for real love. We're reacting to pressure instead of responding to what will actually bring out the best in us, in the other person, and make our relationship healthier and holier, too.
1: So if you're dealing with someone who always seems to want their way, and you feel guilty every time you push back or think of pushing back, that guilt isn't coming from the Holy Spirit. It's the enemy's voice, whispering that your needs don't matter as much as theirs. God created your needs. He gave them to you. Your needs, your time, your emotional energy, those things have value because you have value. Protecting those things is not selfish. It's how you stay healthy enough to keep loving well.
3: You know, St. John Paul was very clear. Authentic Christian relationships are rooted in mutual self-giving. Responsible love is a love that exhibits a responsible generosity, meeting other people's needs in ways that bring out the best in us, bring out the best in them, and make our relationships healthier and holier. That's ultimately how we build a kingdom. Okay, so they're the broad strokes. That's what we're all shooting for, right? How do we make that happen for you in that particular relationship with that specific demanding person in your life, whether that's your kid, whether that's a younger child or an adult child, your spouse, a family member, friend?
1: And we have to realize that these things are complicated. It's not just about pushing back. It's, well, if I don't do this, this whole thing is going to get really complicated for my relationships in general. People will turn against me. People's needs won't be met outside of just the demanding person. We realize it's complicated. Let us help you untie some of those knots today and be loved and learn to love authentically. Give us a call, 877-573-7825. That's 877-573-7825. 7825.
3: Well, let's take our concerns to the Lord. We'll start taking your questions. In the name of the Father,
1: the Son, and the Holy Spirit. Amen.
3: Lord, we want to be generous, and we know that you call us to be generous. But there are lots of people in our lives that seem to take advantage of that, where we feel like they're just taking and taking, and we're not sure whether it's okay for us to have needs, much less get them met. So we ask you to help us to approach those relationships as your servant St. John Paul taught us, that healthy Christian relationships are mutually self-giving, and that we can be generous to others in ways that allow them and others to meet our needs too, because you are the author of our needs, and you speak to us through our needs, and you help us to find fulfillment and growth by meeting those needs. So help us to be generous to others in ways that are truly good for them, for us, and for our relationships, so that we can build your kingdom in all that we do. We ask all this through the intercession of the Blessed Virgin Mary. And in the name of the Father,
1: the Son, and the Holy Spirit. Amen.
3: Pope St. John Paul the Great,
1: pray for us.
3: All right, today's show, titled An Awesome Sense of Entitlement. We've all got that one person, at least, in our lives who can be a little demanding, and we love them. Sometimes they're hard to be around, but we love them. How do you set those boundaries? How do you make sure that your needs are getting met while you can still be generous? How do you navigate the conflict or tension that might be there? 877-573-7825.
1: Well, Greg, we have a question that came in from Natalie, who's listening to EWTN Radio in Idaho. She said, my six-year-old is so ungrateful that it's really bringing out the worst in me. Every single day, it's the same. He wants what his brother has. He wants more of whatever he just got. We went to the store last week, and I let him pick out a toy. And before we were back in the car, he was asking why his brother's toy was bigger. I made cupcakes for his class, and he told me they weren't as good as the ones his friend's mom brings. Oh, man, I feel that in my heart.
3: I mean, she really should have just made better cupcakes.
1: Oh, my golly. I know he's six. I know kids do this. But it's constant, and it's wearing me down. I catch myself snapping at him or just giving in to him to shut him down, and then I feel guilty either way. My husband says I'm overthinking it, and he'll outgrow it, but I don't want to just wait and hope. I feel like I'm either raising a kid who thinks nothing is ever good enough, or I'm the mom who loses her temper over cupcakes. How do I teach gratitude to a child who seems to think the world owes him everything? And that's Natalie in Idaho.
3: Natalie, thank you for the question. And you know what? You actually intuit the answer in the very last thing that you wrote there, where you said, how do I teach gratitude to a child who seems to think the world owes him everything? I'm not sure where this idea came from. I've seen it a lot. And it's just honestly maybe been in the last 10 years or so where parents think that kids should just be automatically good, and that if we punish the bad behavior, good behavior will come out. But we're shocked when our kids do things like act selfishly or aggressively or impulsively.
1: The other side of that sword is what Natalie's husband said is he'll just outgrow it.
3: Yeah.
1: So it's not hitting out. Natalie is saying here in her last line, which, how do I teach him? It's like, oh, well, if we wait long enough, he'll just
3: come into being
1: a perfectly regulated, self-giving, loving, responsible human being.
3: Yeah,
1: and
3: so
1: that doesn't work.
3: Both of those things are errors.
1: Nature.
3: Like, kids aren't naturally good, and they don't naturally become good if we leave them alone long enough. They have to be taught. They have to be taught to be generous. And like I said, you're intuiting the answer to your question here, Natalie. So, but even though you're intuiting the answer, the underlying kind of implication is my son should just know how to be generous, right? Mm-hmm. And I'm not saying that's your fault. I'm saying that's something we all just kind of automatically assume. Why isn't this 6-year-old just being generous? Because we need to teach them. And here's what I want you to do, all right? So step one, I want you to have a conversation with all the kids. So, you know, generosity is going to be the virtue we work on this week. By the way, we talk about this in Parenting Your Kids with Grace. It's like virtue training. And you just identify a particular quality that's really lacking in your family life. And you sit down with everybody and say, okay, we're going to really work on being generous. Now, let's each of us think about what does that mean? Like, what would it mean for you to be genuine? Pick a situation and let's figure out what that would look like. And you just, everybody kind of goes around and you help them figure out a situation that comes up where you'd like to see them be more generous, and then you coach them on what that would look like. Then you say, okay, every morning, we're going to remember this. I'm going to say to you guys, when we have our morning little prayer time, we're going to say, okay, remember, we're working on being generous. Imagine the day. What's one situation that you can think of where you might need to be generous? And tell me. Right? And this whole thing takes 2 minutes, right? Keep it short.
1: And I think that in addition to this, right, because you're training him to be more generous, you're training the whole family to do this, you also want to say at the end of the day, okay, were you grateful? Did you say thank you to this person? Did you have your eyes open for this? Because you're teaching him to give back in the virtue of generosity. And with that, because now he's putting in the effort, he's going to want people to be grateful to him as well. And so when we say at the end of the day with our check-in, if we haven't said thank you yet, let's acknowledge what each member did for us and say thank you aloud now.
3: Yeah, thank
1: so
3: you,
1: you've
3: yeah.
1: got this going in full cycle.
3: Right. Okay. And so, and by the way, thank you for the, because I said generosity. I was talking. I meant,
1: no, but I think it was the Holy Spirit because it works in that cycle.
3: Yeah.
1: Without it, it doesn't work.
3: So the other thing though, that you, when there does need to be a little bit of a consequence here, and the consequence is, if you are acting ungrateful, I will remind you once. I'll say, hey, that's I really need you to be more grateful. Can you show me what that would look like? If you don't do, if you need another cue, you will lose the thing that you've been given. And here's why. Because we need to love people more than things.
1: Right.
3: Right? And so I can only give my child or anybody good things to the degree that it works for their good. And if my giving you a good thing makes you a selfish, nasty person, I can't give that to you because you're not mature enough to handle it.
1: But again, you're not, Natalie, you're saying you don't want to be the mother who screams over cupcakes. You're letting them have this chance. You're not screaming and yelling. You're not saying, you're being so, ungrateful, I'm taking this from you. You're building this virtue training in your family because virtues are nebulous. When we teach our child, this is an apple, this is a shoe, this is a chair, they're objects that they can see and connect with. When we say be more generous, they need the training in that experiential, virtue it is. It's not seen, so
3: right.
1: They need to make it. You need to make it seen for them.
3: So I'm going to encourage you to download the podcast for this a little bit later on and play this with your family to start a family conversation about making this happen. I'm also going to encourage you to download the Catholic HOM app. It stands for Households on Mission. We do parent coaching and creative resources to help you really live all this stuff out in your home and create that loving, connected, and caring Catholic family life. 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All right, we got to go to break. When we come back, we're continuing to take your questions on our show titled An Awesome Sense of Entitlement, as we talk about dealing gracefully with those demanding, kind of self-centered people that we all have in our lives. How do we manage that in a way that keeps up the relationship in a healthy way? 877-573-7825. When we come back, we'll be taking more of your calls. 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She'll be sharing some insights from Genesis on how we can deal with those demanding people gracefully. Stick around for that and a whole lot more when More to Life continues after the break.
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3: I'm Dr. Greg Popchak, and today on More to Life, our show is titled An Awesome Sense of Entitlement. We're talking about dealing with demanding people gracefully. 877-573-7825. Joining us right now, Ellen Holloway. She is an expert on practical applications of the theology of the body. She's the founder of ReclaimingCatholicIntimacy.com, which helps Catholic wives discover grace-filled ways to improve the most intimate part of their marriage. Ellen, welcome to More to Life.
12: Thanks so much for having me.
3: So you were sharing with us over the break that you have an insight from Genesis 1 that kind of speaks to this whole topic.
12: Yeah, absolutely. I was just reflecting on this topic. I think it's so important. I was thinking about how we really find the deepest level of our humanity in mutual self-gift. St. John Paul II, he really discusses this in depth in reference to the creation stories, both Genesis 1 and 2. But Genesis chapter 1, verse 27 says, God created mankind in his image. In the image of God, he created them. And the Trinity is a communion of persons. There's this ongoing giving and receiving of love that constitutes the Trinity, really. And that giving and receiving is what we image in our relationships. But it can be really easy to lose the mutual part of that and feel like always, right? And always giving, like we always have to give. That's, you know, quote, the Christian thing to do. But we're made for communion, like being made in the image and likeness of God. It means that our relationships with other humans image that communion of the Trinity, which is this never-ending, it's a never-ending cycle of giving and receiving love. And it is in receiving that we actually are able to become an even greater self-gift. So we actually miss out on an element of imaging the Trinity if we're not receiving in our relationships.
3: Well, sure. So you know, I mean, the quick way I try to explain that to people is just the idea that you know, yes, when I'm being generous to somebody else, I'm blessing them with my gifts. But when I allow someone to be generous to me, I'm allowing them to bless me with their gifts. And in both cases, that's a beautiful thing. It's being a kind of a receiving giver and giving receiver, I guess, as St. John Paul talked about it.
12: Right. It's just this, and we see that so much actually in the body, right? The female body is actually like designed to receive. And that, like, we can allow the biological of the body to help us understand these deeper theological, deeper spiritual truths. Like, we see that, okay, there's this physical reception that happens. That means there is a spiritual reception that must happen in our relationship. And not just our, you know, husband-wife relationships. This applies to all of our relationships.
1: Every human relationship.
12: Exactly. And I just love that the theology of the body shows us really that our bodies help us understand these deeper truths, and we can just look at the physicality of it and go, oh, okay, that means something. It means something that the female body is designed to receive. And so we can understand that, you know, in that receiving, the female becomes an even greater gift of self. And so that makes sense that as humans, in receiving, we become that greater gift of self to the other person.
3: Well, and I think your comments are particularly appreciated by a lot of women who get the idea that they're not allowed to have needs, you know, as moms, as wives, that it's all about taking care of others. And I think that there's a special burden that's placed on a lot of Christian women to feel like, you know, well, I just, the best way to be a holy person is to deny the fact that I have any needs.
1: And that, it can create a very toxic relationship where the man is constantly saying, well, you're just supposed to give me everything, you know, and... And he never has the experience of giving and learning how important his love and his giving to another is in his ability to develop into a full person either. So there's a lot of truth here, Ellen.
3: Ellen, thanks so much for being with us. It's a pleasure talking with you. And if folks would like to learn more about your important work, I really encourage them to go to ReclaimingCatholicIntimacy.com, ReclaimingCatholicIntimacy.com, to learn more about God's plan for that most intimate part of your marriage. And we are taking your calls right now at 877-573-7825. Our show today titled, An Awesome Sense of Entitlement. You know, we all have that at least one demanding person in our life. Then we love them, you know. We do.
1: Or we have to live with them, whether we love them or not.
3: Yeah, exactly. But it can be kind of hard, right? Because they're demanding. And they want what they want when they want it. And whether it has any effect on us or not. So what do we do? You know, how can we be healthy Christian people in those situations where, you know, we have that demanding person? 877-573-7825. If you are dealing with somebody in your life who expects you to drop everything, who tends to treat your time and energy like it belongs to them, if you feel guilty, looking for your own needs or setting boundaries, we want to help you learn to love those demanding people in your life without losing yourself in the process. 877-573-7825. Back after this.
13: Believers who respond to God's word and become members of Christ's body are intimately united to him, the Catholic Catechism tells us. In that body, those who believe are united with Christ through the sacraments in a very real and hidden way. The body's unity does not do away with the diversity of its members who engage in a diversity of functions. The unity of the mystical body triumphs over all human divisions. As St. Paul says, there are no Jews, no Greeks, no slave, no free man. All are one in the body of Christ. Christ is the head of the body of the Church, the principle of creation and redemption. We are united with Christ in his Passover. All his members must strive to resemble him until Christ is formed in them. This is Peggy Stanton, and this has been the Order of Malta's Minute with the Catechism.
14: Christ is the answer, with Father John Ricardo.
15: I repeat, I'm sure ad nauseum to the guys who are here, a line from Pope Benedict Emeritus now, who used to say over and over again, to be a Christian is not the result of an ethical choice, but the result of an event, an encounter, a meeting with the living God in the person of Jesus Christ. This and nothing less is what it means to be a Christian. So we said the new evangelization is new in ardor. That's a kind of old-fashioned word. What in the world is ardor? Ardor is zeal, fervor, passion. Are you passionate about Jesus? Passionate about Jesus. Are you zealous for Jesus? Are you fervent for Jesus? Are we fervent for the gospel? Are we passionate about helping this world come to know him?
3: Do you ever feel stuck between being too harsh and being a pushover? Like the only options are to blow up or give in? I'm Dr. Greg Popchak. In my book, God Help Me, These People Are Driving Me Nuts, I talk about how most relationship conflict comes down to good intentions expressed in bad ways. Think of it like this. The person who's driving you crazy is usually trying to meet a legitimate need. They're just going about it in a way that makes you want to pull your hair out. And honestly, we all do the same thing. We want to be heard, so we yell. We want peace, so we shut down. Good intention, bad method. Once you learn to look past the behavior and identify the need behind it, everything changes. You stop seeing the other person as the enemy and start partnering with them to find a better way forward. That's learning to love with your eyes open. For more tips on dealing with difficult people and relationships, see God Help Me, These People Are Driving Me Nuts, or visit CatholicCounselors.com.
1: 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I'm Lisa Popchak.
3: I'm Dr. Greg Popchak. Today on More to Life, an awesome sense of entitlement. We're talking about those demanding people, those intimidating people, those people who kind of expect to get their way. And, you know, we don't want to be mean. We don't want to be selfish.
1: We don't want to cause pushovers, though. You know, and we don't. Sometimes they're outwardly saying all their demands. Sometimes they're just pressuring you in subtle ways. But somehow you are the one doing almost all, if not all, of the giving. And they're doing all of the taking. And maybe you're just tired of that. Or listening today, realizing, I thought I was being a really good Christian in this, but maybe I'm not being such a good witness. So what do I do about it? Well, you start by giving us a call today on More to Life at 877-573-7825. That's 877-573-7825.
3: We got a call from Marie listening in Maine.
1: We did, and she said her older sister is very controlling and just wants to be the head of everything. She said if we try to plan a trip or something, she will plan everything. Now, the older sister is 10 years older, so Marie says she has a tendency to relent to her a lot, but how can she now set better boundaries?
3: Okay, great, Marie. Thank you so much for the question. And I want to start with kind of the most benign approach to this and then sort of step up from there. Because, you know, a lot of times when you describe a family dynamic where, you know, she's just used to being, you know, the second mom.
1: Yeah.
3: And you're used to being the little kid.
1: It just keeps rolling no matter how age you are.
3: You know, and it's possible that she doesn't really like being the planner.
1: Yeah. I mean, she might have gifts to do that, or it might have been something that was just thrust upon her in life because she's so much older than you. And it's just rolling along. And you don't know, but she might be sitting back and saying, why doesn't anybody ever help me? Why doesn't Marie take some of this load? So, as you said, you start with the obvious.
3: Well, I guess, yeah. And if you were on the call, I'd ask you those things. But let's just start there and kind of work out from there. So step one is just kind of clarifying and saying, hey, you know, I want to make sure that we make room for X, Y, and Z that's important to me and my family. Okay, so you put that out there and you see how she responds to it. Now, ideally, what you'd be able to say is, okay, well, and we want to do X, Y, and Z, and let's make a plan where we can do all those things together, and you figure it out. If she says, oh, no, that's not going to work because, you know, I want these things, then you can say, oh, well, that's perfectly fine. You can do those things. We're going to do these things to make sure that we take care of A, B, and C, and we'll join you when we can on this other part. That's perfectly okay, because we feel selfish a lot of times putting our needs out there. But God is the author of our needs. That's one of the insights of the theology of the body. He gave us a body, and the body has certain needs in order to function, in order to grow, in order to thrive. Our mind has certain things that it needs to develop and to become everything we were created to be. And God created us to become everything we were created to be. St. Irenaeus talks about the glory of God as man fully alive. We get there by getting our needs met. Now, we have to learn to do that in ways that it's generous to others, but it doesn't mean neglecting or pretending that we don't have needs. We honor God by meeting those needs in graceful ways. So, by saying to your sister, hey, these are the things that I or my family need, let's put those into the plan. If she says, well, no, I don't care about that. We're going to do my thing. That you have the right then to say, well, we will join you in these ways. You know, here's how we could join you if that's your plan, while still meeting our needs. So we're going to go do these things, and when we're done with those things, then we'll join you. And if she gets upset about that, you can say, well, I'd be happy to come up with a plan that would work better for you as well, but we definitely need to include these things. That's not being selfish. That's honoring the needs that God built into you or your family to function well and to thrive. And it's giving your sister and the rest of your family an opportunity to be generous to you, which is good for them as well, right? So it's not just a matter of knuckling under and doing it. So my hope is that by being a little bit more assertive on the front end and saying, hey, can we make sure that we make some time for X, Y, and Z, that she'll say, oh, yeah, absolutely, how will we do that? If that doesn't happen, you can still press a little bit more on that. And if it does cause drama, then you look down the road and you say, well, you know, maybe next year we need to take our own vacation. You know, maybe this is not the trip we need to be on. You know, or you know, we love our family, and so we're going to take our own trip over here. But you know, we'll spend a day with them over there.
1: Yeah.
3: You know, so you're maintaining, and we're going to just suck it up for that day because that's how she is, and we want to maintain the relationship. I mean, that's an option too, but you don't have to deny the needs that you've got.
1: And it's a good litmus test when you start out a little bit that way to see. Is she really a control freak? Because sometimes that's the family dynamic with some people. Or is she willing to hear you out? And if she is, you know, if she's like, oh, okay, well, yeah, we can fit that in, that's when you step in and make sure you're generous enough to say, now, I know this is something I want to do. Would you like me to plan that and actually make the reservations for this outing that I want to do or that restaurant that we would really like to check out? And is there anything else that I can take off your plate to help you? Because you've always been so generous in planning everything. So you're talking to her with the presumption that A, she will be flexible, and B, that she has just been playing out this role and she might actually want an extra pair of hands helping her out in this. That's really going to show you, is this the kind of person who, you know, if suddenly you bring a different potato salad to the 4th of July picnic, it's considered a betrayal of family history?
3: I mean, it is.
1: And then you're going to be, you know, there are people who are that locked into, it's got to be the way it's always been because, you know, I wore blue shoes for this event and now everybody needs to wear blue shoes to every event because now it's family lore. Or has it just been a pattern that's sort of developed over time because she was the big sister and you were the little sister, and now in your grown-up years, that all kind of levels out because you both have full capability. So test it out lightly, as Greg was saying, and then go from there. And if you really see that she's just being, you know, cast in stone about things, then you can begin to say, you know what, we're going to do this other thing this year, but I'll meet you on this weekend at this place if you want to get together.
3: If you know, if you want to kick this around some more, you can always reach out to us at CatholicCounselors.com. Our book, God Help Me, These People Are Driving Me Nuts, Making Peace with Difficult People, would also be a great resource for you. But Marie, thank you so much for the question. Give us a call back and let us know how it goes. We can coach you through any other steps or celebrate successes as well. And as we head out to our break, it's time for our scripture of the day, which comes to us from Galatians chapter 6, verses 1 and 2.
1: Bear one another's burdens so that you fulfill the law of Christ.
3: And again, this is St. Paul, right, saying bear one another's burdens.
1: See, that's the emphasis, the way you read it. Because the way I read it, people might say, well, then I am supposed to take on everybody's needs, everybody's burdens. See, I'm fulfilling the law of Christ. But we cannot miss the one another's burdens. It's not just bear one another's burdens, meaning you go bear
3: everybody else's
1: burdens. It's one another's. There's that mutual self-donation language even here in Galatians 6.
3: Well, and look, this is why the theology of the body is so important. So St. John Paul developed the theology of the body in part in response to the Second Vatican Council, where he was kind of saying, you know, the church was saying, you know, the church has kind of picked up a lot of stuff along in the 2,000 years we've been around. Let's really look through that and see what things, you know, are relevant for this time and what for things are just eternal and what things, you know, are really help us connect with the grassroots of our Catholic faith. And that's why St. John Paul then, you know, talks about mutual self-giving, because St. Paul talked about it.
1: That's right.
3: In the very first century, right? We're getting back to the roots of what authentic Christian love looks like. And we are taking your calls on that at 877-573-7825. Again, that's 877-573-7825. Are you dealing with somebody in your life who always seems to expect you to drop everything for them? Your spouse, your parent, your friend, your younger or adult child, or someone else close to you, treat your time and energy like it belongs entirely to them. Maybe you feel guilty even wondering if you're allowed to meet your own needs. And you're hearing us talking about, well, we honor God by meeting our needs, but that just sounds selfish. And you want us to talk you through it. Well, look, whatever the situation is, we're talking about dealing with those demanding people, whether it's dealing with the demanding person or the effects they're having on us. Let's talk it out. 877-573-7825. 7825. More to Life will continue with your calls coming up right after the break.
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1: Greg, we have a question here from Maria, who's listening to EWTN Radio in San Antonio, Texas, on the Guadalupe Radio Network. And she said, I volunteer at my parish, and there's a woman on our committee who has somehow made herself the unofficial boss of everything. I think everybody just saw somebody on their committee at church somewhere in their brains. She assigns people tasks without being asked, changes plans other people already agreed on, and if you push back even a little, she gets tearful and says she's just trying to help. Everyone else just goes along with it to avoid the drama. And I've been doing the same thing. But last week, she arranged the entire schedule for our summer program without consulting anyone. And I realized I was angry. Not just about the schedule, but about the fact that I've been swallowing this for 2 years. I want to handle this the right way, but I honestly don't know what that looks like when the person seems to genuinely believe they're doing a good thing. How do I address this without being the one who caused a problem at church? And that's Maria in San Antonio, Texas.
3: Ooh. Well, now, see, I had an answer for you until you said that last thing.
1: Yeah, you don't want to be the one who caused the problem. And I agree. I agree. Because there's this tendency that Maria is pointing out where when we're the first ones to get fed up with one of these kind of committee situations, if we don't consult everybody else, if we don't get the sense of what everybody else is feeling about it, then we can then be the same person that's causing the problem, where suddenly okay, this we'll just, Maria, just for the sake of it, because you don't give us her name, we'll say Peggy. I'll pull it out of the air. No offense to anybody named Peggy. Peggy's been doing this and making all these plans and planned out the whole summer, and somehow she thinks she's doing everybody a favor, maybe, or maybe this is just her style. But then if we're suddenly the ones to say, enough is enough, we want to be part of this, we're a committee.
3: Yeah, Peggy.
1: Then we end up just being, you know, the same situation everybody. Everybody's sitting there with their mouths open.
3: Why is Maria causing drama?
1: Right.
3: It doesn't matter. You're right.
1: Yeah, exactly. So it's we can't just come against it and then we get blamed for everything.
3: So we
1: appreciate the nuance in your question.
3: Yeah, there are a couple of things you need to keep in mind here. Okay, so if it's just specific to you, where she says, you know, I need you to do thus and such. If it would be a good thing to do for the project, and it would actually work for you, then this is one of those times where offering it up, the old Catholic practice, might actually be a good thing. The spiritual work of mercy forgiving wrongs,
1: bearing wrongs patiently,
3: because it doesn't really matter. I mean, it rankles, it's irritating, but it doesn't really matter. And in fact, what she's asking you to do is good for the project and something that you can do without too much difficulty. That's not a fight you need to have. Okay, if it's something that either jeopardizes the project. Well, no. Let's say it's something that's good for the project, but it's bad for you. You can gently say, "Hey, listen, this isn't going to work for me. I'd be using what we call the qualified guess. I could do this, but I can't do that." And see what she does. Hopefully, she'll honor that. And again, I know she's not in charge, but she's kind of the de facto, you know, head poobah. So you know, so why again? Why fight a revolution over this? It doesn't really matter that much. If as long as it's working for the good of the project and you, okay. So if it's not working for you, you can say, "Look, I can do this, the qualified yes technique, but I can't do that," and see what happens. If she says, "No, no, no, you have to do this," you're free to ignore that because she's not the authority. And you can say, "Look, I'm this is just not going to work for me. I'm sorry." And if she says, "Oh no, you're just going to have to handle it," you've told her what you need, and she can live in her little fantasy world if she wants. You don't have to do that.
1: And then you're really setting a good example for everyone who suddenly goes, "I was allowed to set limitations around this." Like in the back of their own mind, they're going, "Oh, she's not backing out of the committee. She's not causing a fight. She's just saying that she's got, you know, contingencies around this. I wonder if I could do that, too."
3: You know, and just use a silly example and go back to your potato salad you were talking about before.
1: Well,
3: you know, so she asks you to bring the potato salad, but you're allergic to mayonnaise or whatever, potatoes. And you say, I can't really do that. She says, no, you have to do it. And I know this is a stupid example, but you get my point. You don't have to do it. And then there's no potato salad at the party. And everybody's like, why isn't there a potato salad? And she says, well, because I told Marie to make it. And you said, no, I told her that I'm allergic to whatever, or I couldn't do. And I explained that to her. She just wouldn't accept no for an answer. And you're addressing the issue by creating a little bit of conflict, but in a healthy way. It's like you're not being petty. You're not being mean. You're not creating drama. You just didn't do the thing you couldn't do. And you let the consequences play out.
1: Now, that works for you to be able to deal with this a little bit at a time, and I think it's the right way to go. There's also the larger idea where you're not going to be snooty about this, but if she just comes in as she did and lays down the entire summer program sketched out on the calendar for everyone, this is already done, so don't make a fuss about it now. The next time she does something like that, say, "Thank you so much for all your work on this. Let's all take some time to read this, and then we can vote on whether it works for us
3: Perfect.
1: Or not."
3: Perfect. Exactly. That's right. So it's not you.
1: You're facilitating
3: a process where everyone gets to chime in on it.
1: And you're being grateful. You're being gracious. You're not saying, "Why did you do this?" You're just saying, "This was so kind of you. This is really thorough."
3: You could probably even do that now if not enough time has passed. You know, if you just get
1: depending on the timing, or if anybody's already agreed.
3: I had a chance to look at this. I see how much work you put into it. I really appreciate that. Let's put it to everybody else and see what they think. right? And then you just facilitated the conversation. You don't have to create drama. You don't have to call her out for being bossy or anything.
1: Yeah, and then if the whole group goes, no, we're thrilled, this is great, then you know that you're just going to have to go along to get along. But if everybody starts to go, well, you know, I do have a problem with this schedule, or what about this situation? This doesn't work for the church, or whatever that is, you've opened the door up with stating your gratitude first. Thank you so much for doing all of this all on your own like that. It's very thorough. Let's talk about, you know, if this works for everybody now.
3: And then, you know, what we're really doing here is trying to find the balance between assertiveness and prudence, right? You know, and what that requires you to do is, on the one hand,
1: I'm just going to jump in because this goes right back to what we were talking about with our first caller with the six-year-old, or was it?
3: The six-year-old, yeah.
1: And looking at the virtue and teaching virtue. And this is a way to sort of not only apply virtue to ourselves, but bring out the virtue in another person subtly and without huge confrontation.
3: Right. And so the assertiveness is allowing you to kind of put your needs out there, or even put out the question, is this system that we've created kind of unconsciously with, you know, Peggy being the major domo, or is this something that we really need to talk through? And you know, so you're being assertive in that way, but you're also being prudent in the sense that this is not a battle that's worth burning down your church about, or burning down your life or reputation about.
1: True.
3: You know? So it's a matter of being able to keep that perspective. You know, if this was something life or death, if this was something to do with the dignity of the sacrament,
1: well, that'd be a whole different thing. That is one thing that we didn't mention, but it bears, like, overtly, it's going to bear overtly saying it. If somebody on church committee comes up with something and it is not in line with the integrity and teaching of the church, the actual, our Holy Mother Church,
3: we're gonna have clowns
1: then,
3: juggle the host.
1: Yeah, I mean, you know, God forbid. God, I can't even. I don't want that image in my head. But if it is somebody who is just so enthusiastic that they don't even look at church teaching or what's appropriate in the situation that's being planned for Catholics, that you have to, you know, very, very kindly say, oh, I'm sorry, but this isn't actually in alignment with church teaching. We're going to need to change this. It's okay to be very
3: firm on
1: that. And
3: talk to the pastor about it.
1: And then,
3: yes,
1: and then bring in the pastor on the whole thing, and hopefully you have a well-aligned pastor. So,
3: all right, Marie, thank you so much for the question, and I hope that that gives you a way to both be assertive and prudent, and kind of find graceful ways to challenge the dictator.
1: The dictator. And again, with all of these, it's a matter of mentally, emotionally taking a step back, taking a deep breath when we find ourselves hitting that line. You know, our other caller was like, I've just had it. After 2 years, I've just had it. When we get to that point, we have to say, all right, let me look for the virtue in this that I want to bring out in this other person and that I want to bring into our relationship, and think of the most respectful way to be able to bring that about, giving them the benefit of the doubt that somewhere in them is that virtue. And only if they are, you know, adamantly refusing to be a virtuous person do we have to escalate it in any way, shape, or form.
3: Well, we've been talking today about this idea of an awesome sense of entitlement, and the fact that people who are demanding can tend to prey on the idea that somehow to be Christian means that we just do for others. We just are there for others. And God does call us to be generous, very generous, right? To use everything that we've been given, even our bodies, to work for the good of others. That's a principle of the theology of the body. And it's a basic principle of the Catholic vision of the person. But, again, that's all based on the idea of we image God, like Ellen was talking about in her segment, that our relationships are supposed to reflect the love that exists between the Father, Son, and Holy Spirit. And, you know, St. John Bonaventure talked about how, and we use this image a lot on the show, how the Trinity is like a three-bucket water wheel, that each bucket, the Father, Son, Holy Spirit, is pouring itself out constantly, but never running dry, because it's always being filled up by the other two buckets. So everybody's being as generous as they possibly can be, but never burning out, because the other people are being as generous as they can be, the other persons of the Trinity. And that's how our relationships, human relationships, made in the image and likeness of God, are meant to be. And we build God's kingdom by doing the hard work to make those relationships look like that. That, by the way, is what redemptive suffering looks like, because it's hard. When you go to a demanding person and you say to them, hey, you're being demanding, you're going to suffer for that. Right?
1: In some way, shape, or form.
3: But if you do the work where you're saying, well, look, I want to honor your needs. I do. But we need to do that in a way that's respectful of our needs, too. Let's figure this out. And you're doing that hard work of building a relationship rooted in that Trinitarian love, right? To use that big language. But that's how we build the kingdom of love, the God's kingdom, by working to make our relationships reflect the way the Father, Son, and Holy Spirit relate to each other. That's all the time we've got for today's program. Thanks so much for tuning in. If you would like some help in making your relationships a little more mutually self-giving, reach out to us at CatholicCounselors.com. We'll hook you up with a faithful, professional Catholic counselor to help you transform your marriage, family, and personal life in the light of God's grace. 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Thanks so much for tuning in. Until next time, remember that with God's grace, there is so much more to life. Have a blessed day.
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0: Hi, folks. 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

0: This is an EWTN News Link. I'm Anna Mitchell from the Sunrise Morning Show. Iran is threatening retaliation now after U.S. forces carried out what was described as self-defense strikes against Iranian military targets near the Strait of Hormuz. U.S. Central Command says the strikes were carried out to protect U.S. personnel from imminent threats. Iran's Islamic Revolutionary Guard Corps says it reserves the right to retaliate, claiming it was a violation of the ceasefire. And a bipartisan group of lawmakers is pushing for an historic $1 billion expansion of a federal security program for houses of worship and nonprofits. The proposal would increase funding for the Nonprofit Security Grant Program, which helps churches, synagogues, mosques, and other nonprofits improve physical and cybersecurity. For more news with a Catholic perspective, visit EWTNnews.com. Women of Grace with Johnette Williams starts now.
1: 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Women of Grace, for such a time as this. Now, here's your host, Johnette Williams.
2: Well, good morning, everyone, and welcome to Women of Grace Live. I am Johnette Williams. I am so delighted to be with you today. I certainly am. It is the day the Lord has made. We are doing what? We're rejoicing and being glad in it. What a wonderful opportunity it is to use the airwaves for our Lord Jesus Christ. But, you know, I got to tell you what. One of the things I really like about the airwaves is it brings us together every Monday, Tuesday, Wednesday, Thursday, Friday at this same time on this same station, discussing issues of importance to our lives, issues important to our faith, issues that are important to the way in which we interact with each other. And we always look forward to hearing from you here. Today is Wednesday. It's Wacky Wednesday. Sue Brinkman is waiting in the wings, and she's going to be with us in just a moment or two, eager to take your calls and your questions about the weird and the wacky that you see going on out there. This is what we do on Wacky Wednesday, so we invite you to give us a call. Here's a toll-free number for you right here in North America. It's 833-288-EWT. That's 833-288-3986. Yep, that's the number to use. You can also use that same number.

0: 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Matthew Gubinsky answering the phones today. Pedro Quiles out there in social media land. 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We invite you to check us out. We just love the opportunity to be with you any which way that we possibly can. Looking forward to this weekend, I am off to Palm Beach Gardens, Florida, heading out today. I certainly am. It's going to be just a wonderful time with all of these beautiful women that are going to join us at the Cathedral of St. Ignatius Loyola there in Palm Beach Gardens. You can still register. It is not too late to register, so get out there to our website, womenofgrace.com. Listen, I know you're sitting on the fence. I know that there are some of you, and I'll bet you this is you. Oh, I'd really like to go. I really want to go. I don't know if I can go. Should I go? All of these kinds of delay tactics that the evil one throws up at us to keep us away from receiving the blessings that God wants us to know. And it's going to be a beautiful day. I can guarantee that. I'm going to give you four talks all on healing the wounds of the heart, journey to joy. We're going to end up the day being joyful in the Lord. And I just know it's going to be quite lovely. The ladies have been working really, really hard on it. I can attest to that. They have been just very busy preparing for your coming. Do come. Do join us there. Get out to our website, womenofgrace.com. You can register there. So, so I'm leaving today, heading off to Davy, and going to spend some time with my grands, and then we're going to just make our way up that East Coast to Palm Beach Gardens and be very, very attentive to traffic on 95. I got to tell you this, that road frightens me. That freeway absolutely frightens me. I've driven it a couple of times, and every time I drive it, I am a nervous wreck. One time, I was driving along, and the next thing I know, between me and the lane next to me, between the car that is next to me going and me that is going, comes this motorcycle zooming right up between us. I'm telling you, I was horrified, I was frightened. It was like, oh my goodness, what if I would have lost control of my car? What if I would have just veered, you know, all of the woulda, shoulda, couldas and all of the what ifs, you know where that comes from. But the fact of the matter is, we're going to be taking that road. So wing a little prayer my way. I guess you get used to driving, you know, on those kinds of roads. 75, however, on the other coast of Florida is a lovely road. It's an easy, breezy road. I drive that. I don't have any problems with that, but I don't know what it is about 95. I don't know. I just think that maybe it's just, I don't really know. I think maybe it's the Northeast that dipped into the Southeast. I don't know. Anyway, we want to talk with you today. 833-288-EWTN. That's 833-288-3986. Do want to see you there at Cathedral of St. Ignatius Loyola in Palm Beach Gardens this weekend for this beautiful day. Beautiful day that the Lord has made for us. We're going to walk into the day that He's made. I love that. He's already got it planned out, you know. In His omniscient gaze, He has seen this day from all eternity. He knows precisely what's going to unfold, and it is going to be replete with His blessings. Blessings, because He meets us at every turn. Certainly do ask for your prayers that it is a wonderful weekend that I believe the Lord has planned for us. Anyway, oh my goodness sakes, inviting you also to check out some of the other upcoming events. We're going to be at Malvern Retreat House in July. We're going to be at the last weekend of July, beginning on July 23rd for the Benedicta Enrichment Seminar. Dr. Robert Enright is going to be leading that. It's going to be just an exploration of a very serious, important topic that sometimes just even hearing the word sets us on edge, and the topic is forgiveness. Yeah. Uh-huh. We're going to be getting very deeply into that topic, what it is, why it's important, how we affect it, what we do when we don't want to forgive, how it is that we overcome some of the obstacles that hold us back from entering into the grace that God wants us to know by way of it. We're going to be talking about how this works within communities, how it works within, structures and institutions. Yeah. So it's going to be just a marvelous exploration of a very important topic that applies to every one of us. Maybe there's somebody right now that you really need to forgive and you just don't want to. You know, and you get all tied up in knots even thinking about it, and you just want to dig your heels into your sense of self-justification because of what's happened to you by way of them, you know, and the only person that gets hurt in that is you. So why do we do that? And how do we get out of our own way, right? How can we release ourselves from the prison we've put ourselves into, the prison of an unforgiving heart? We're going to find out about that. The retreat begins on the 24th. So the Benedicta runs from the 23rd, which is a Thursday, in the morning at 9 a.m., ending up about 7-ish in the evening. You will eat in between. And then on Friday, we get started again in the morning, and we run until about 2 in the afternoon. And then we get ready for the retreat that begins that evening. The retreat is this: emotional balance in an upside-down world. Emotional balance in an upside-down world. Dr. Enright will again be one of the presenters for that. I'm going to be presenting. Gary Zimak is with us, and Vivian Akel is going to be with us. Father Hans is coming. I can't wait. It's just going to be a really beautiful way of finding how it is that through grace and the life of Jesus Christ, we can find emotional balance in this upside-down world that we live in as a culture. But also the upside down world that we sometimes live in within our own homes, or the upside down world that we live in within our own minds, within our own psyche. Imagine such a thing, right? So I think it's going to be quite an interesting exploration. All of the details available for you at our website, womenofgrace.com. So I invite you to get on out there and take a look at all that. And join us for one of these events. I'll tell you what, we have been going to Malvern since 2000. I think it might have been, I can't remember if it was 2005 or 2006, but we've been going there for a long, long time. And every year that we go, you know, we are just absolutely amazed at the great graces that we receive. First of all, the grounds are holy grounds. So, you know, you're starting off with a great environment. But in addition to that, you know, the Holy Spirit just comes and He does amazing things. He does absolutely amazing things. And you know, maybe you're listening today and you've never been to a retreat. You've never been to an event like this. You've never been to, you know, a weekend where you just dedicated to really digging deeply into God's love for you. Well, I want to tell you what. If you haven't, this is the first one you ought to go to. This should be the one that sends you off, because it'll set you up really well. So we invite you to check it all out at our website, womenofgrace.com. That toll-free number to call in today with your weird and wacky situations that you're seeing out there, so we can answer some of the questions you might have about them, is 833-288-EWTN. That's 833-288-3986. 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I'm Johnette Williams. Sue Brinkman waiting. We're going to be right back.
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3: This is a digital moment with Sandra McDavitt. Did you know the story has been told for over 150 years of George Washington's vision? The origin is unclear, but it begins at Valley Forge in 1777. Washington saw a beautiful lady, some say it was the Blessed Mother, who said to him, "Son of the Republic, look and listen." She then showed him three different visions. The first was towns and cities spreading all across the country from Atlantic to Pacific. The second was a vision of what appeared to be the Civil War. The third was America under siege and invaded. An angel with a sword in one hand and the flag in another came with a host of angels to help the people thwart the invaders. Washington thought he had seen the birth, progress, and destiny of the nation. I'm Sandra McDavitt, EWTN Radio.
4: This is Father Will Stratton. The month of May is dedicated to the Blessed Mother. Let us pray. In the name of the Father, and of the Son, and of the Holy Spirit. Amen. Hail Mary, full of grace. The Lord is with thee. Blessed art thou among women, and blessed is the fruit of thy womb, Jesus. Holy Mary, Mother of God, pray for us sinners, now and at the hour of our death. Amen. In the name of the Father, and of the Son, and of the Holy Spirit. Amen.
0: Oh, my. my goodness sakes, everybody, there you go. You hear that weird and wacky music. I'm telling you why. It's because today is Wacky Wednesday, and we take your questions about the weird and wacky things that you see going on in your world. Sue Brinkman is with us. She answers the questions. I chime in every once in a while and put my two cents in there, too. So we're looking forward to hearing from you today. 833-288-EWTN. That's 833-288-3986. Good morning to you, Sue.
5: Good morning. How are you today?
0: I am doing very, very well. As you could hear at the beginning of the program there, I'm very excited about this weekend. So looking forward to it and so eager for it to come.
5: Oh, and we all need healing so badly. I just think it's wonderful. And I think the retreat coming up in July is going to be just fabulous. If anybody out there who has never been to one of these, you need to come to this. We have the most marvelous time. It is so spiritually healing and uplifting, but then we have fun.
0: Yes,
5: because
0: we're
5: all together with a bunch of women and we get silly. We have a wonderful time. It's just a great time to be with the Lord. You're going to spend plenty of time with Him, plenty of time for prayer and that sort of thing. But all of the different presentations that we're going to have this year, just so vital for the times that we're living in right now, because it is hard to keep your balance. It really is hard. There's stuff going on every day. And you're just, I feel like sometimes I'm reeling from one thing to the next. What am I trying to absorb here, you know? And I just think that the Lord has the answer to all those things, and we're going to discover them. We're going to discover them at that retreat in Malvern, and I think it's wonderful.
0: Yeah, I'm very excited about it. And I just really know that the speakers that are coming for the retreat are going to be fantastic. And I know Dr. Robert Enright, I've interviewed him several times, and what he is going to be sharing is so profound. As a matter of fact, the last time I had him on Women of Grace television program, which, by the way, friends, airs Monday through Friday at 1 p.m. Eastern Time on EWTN television, And that was probably just a couple of months ago. You know, when we did five shows together, and when we ended those five shows, a lot of our crew, and let me tell you, our crew is young. They're young adults. A lot of our crew just peppered him with questions afterwards. You know, they were just so interested in the topic and really wanting to know how it is that they could, you know, find the way through some of the situations and circumstances that have troubled them in their young lives. And, you know, I always kind of look and see how is the young crew responding to what's being said. It's kind of like a little weather vane for me, you know, to know if that topic is going to catch out there. But he did a great job. And as I say, I know he's going to be just tremendous as he joins us for this event. So anyway, you've got a lot going on, too. We've got calls coming in already, 833-288-EWTN. That's 833-288-3986 is the way that you can join us. We're inviting you to do that. We certainly are. And I also would like to just say, Sue, that, you know, the beautiful, beautiful work that you do at Women of Grace is really amazing. So I want you all to get out there to our website, womenofgrace.com, and check out our New Age blog. 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We've got about 2,000 questions and answers up there on a variety of topics, most typically more than one article on a given topic. So you can do a deep dive into a particular area that you want more information about. It's all free of charge. There's nothing else like it on the internet that we're aware of, and we've scoured it. We can't find anything anywhere that is, you know, comes up to the stature of what this offering is. And we know that lots of the exorcists actually consult the website because the research is so good. And who is the researcher? Our own Sue Brinkman, whom you have an opportunity to talk with every Wednesday right here on Wacky Wednesday. So what are you working on right now, Sue?
5: Well, we've got so many good questions lately that about stuff that we haven't really covered before. And one of them is about the various versions of the St. Michael prayer. And the person who wrote said there's a lot of confusion about the various St. Michael prayers and which ones lay people can use.
0: Uh-huh.
5: Can you clarify this for us? That's a very important question. Because, yeah, there is a lot of confusion about it. And if you are not within the authority of the church, you got to be very, very careful what kind of imprecatory prayer you use. this is one of those examples. First, we have the short version of the St. Michael prayer.
0: Yes.
5: And we all know that. What that was said is said, you know, customarily, at least here in the Archdiocese of Philadelphia, at the end of every Mass, it said. And that was introduced by Pope Leo XIII in 1886 after his famous version of where Satan was attacking the church. Then there is the long version of the St. Michael Prayer. That's entitled Exorcism Against Satan and the Apostate Angels. That's its official name. And that is for, is the exclusive formula for bishops and priests who are authorized to perform exorcisms.
0: Mm-hmm.
5: Now, on the internet, there are these widely circulating claims that these restrictions on the long version were lifted. And that is not true. They were never lifted. They still remain in effect. As I think the last version of the letter stating about these restrictions was in 1985. But you are not permitted to use that form of exorcism. You are not permitted to use the long version of it. And as the International Association of Exorcists wrote in a 2020 note, they say that we point out on the basis of common exorcistic experience that the illegitimate and improper use by priests and lay faithful of every exorcist formula reserved for liturgical sphere, including the exorcism of Leo XIII, can have more or less serious spiritual consequences, including occasionally becoming the cause of extraordinary diabolical disturbances.
0: Huh.
5: So they are warning you, do not use that prayer. Now, the third version, there is a redacted version of that long St. Michael prayer, and such is the one that's included in the book Deliverance Prayers for the Laity by the exorcist Father Chad Ripperger. But that version of the prayer does not contain the formulas that are reserved for priests and exorcists. So you can use that one licitly without any worry of retaliation, but you should only use versions redacted by competent authorities such as him, not the stuff you find on the internet. Okay? Don't go by that. Stay away from that prayer. Now, the fourth version is known as the minor exorcism, and that includes formal exorcism formulas such as I exorcise you, or, you know, be uprooted and driven from the church of God, because that specifically includes direct commands to demons. It becomes an official act of church's authority, and therefore you can only use it if you're a priest or a bishop. So Father Ripperger addresses this in an interview that he did, and he said, you know, he knows a lot of ladies who said, oh yeah, we say that long version of St. Michael prayer, we may not have any problems. And he says, you know, oh really, how's your family doing? And you find out that they have all kinds of problems
0: mm-hmm.
5: in their family life. People fighting, things breaking, losing, loss of income, da, da, da, da. And he says, you know what? There's a lot of collateral damage going on around these person's life. He says, so that's one of the signs that they're biting off more than they can chew. So stick to the short version. Monsignor Rossetti, he was an exorcist, and he published a blog that from a demoniac named David. That's all we know him as David. And he described what he heard within himself from the demons when that short prayer, St. Michael, was said. And he said that I can hear, when they say the St. Michael prayer, I can hear the demons screaming.
0: Wow.
5: It's so horrible and frightening and painful. And that's the short version you say at the end of every Mass. You don't need the long version. You don't
0: that's
5: need
0: right.
5: to worry about that. You just need that St. Michael, the archangel, defend us in battle. That is plenty strong to get rid of a demon. So you can definitely use that. It's just be very careful about it. I'm just so grateful for that question because it's a very good one. It's a very good one.
0: It is a good question, and I know that longer form of prayer. You can see that it is basically taking authority where we as laity do not have authority. And that's what gets us into the trouble with the evil one, because the evil one, as you've so often pointed out, is so legalistic. And he knows if we don't have the authority, or whether if we have the authority or we don't have the authority, he knows that. So if we're stepping out of line with that, he just jumps right in there and plays unholy havoc, I should say, right? With us. So we do want to stay away from that, and that's excellent advice. We've got Aaron on the phone here, and I want to get to Aaron. He's in Hastings, Michigan, listening to us via YouTube. Good morning to you, Aaron. How are you?
6: I'm doing good.
3: Good.
6: Yeah, I've been having a heck of a time trying to leave the Protestant church, and I have no idea why. But I was also talking to a Catholic friend of mine yesterday mm-hmm. that I was working with.
0: Yes.
6: And she actually mentioned that the Novus Ordo is pro-life. How accurate is that?
0: Well, you know, I'm a little confused by your question. Novus Ordo means new order, and I assume when we say Novus Ordo, Sue, the only thing that really comes into my mind is the Mass. And
5: exactly.
0: Yeah, so, you know, so the Catholic Church is pro-life. You know, we take a pro-life stand. We believe in the dignity and value of every human person from conception to natural death. And so we as a church do not, you know, sanction abortion for any reason. We do not sanction euthanasia for any reason. And we have a very strict view when it comes to the fact that created in the image and likeness of God, in the way in which he created us, is the way that we should be conducting our lives, and that we should uphold the sanctity of life. So I'm not really sure, Aaron, if I'm answering your question. What do you understand Novus Ordo to be?
6: I've also been going to the pre-Vatican Mass still, and I'm okay. trying to get out of that as well. So, because they are very... It's hard to explain, but they are very extremely against the new Mass, the new order of the Mass, which okay. I don't get, but yeah, that you did answer my question though.
0: Okay, good. Well, let me just say this, you know, what you're talking about here is the extraordinary form, the traditional Mass, and the traditional Mass is the way that the Holy Sacrifice of the Mass was celebrated up until 1962 when it was revised. And so the revised Mass is known as the Novus Ordo Mass. There are sects, S-E-C-T-S, who have actually, they're schismatics, they've broken away from the church because of the stance that they've taken. But within the context of the Catholic Church, at this point in time, there is permission in numbers of dioceses to offer the traditional form of the Mass, the extraordinary form it's called now. I think that you're going to get a broad cross-section of individuals who like that Mass and prefer that Mass that would never say that there's anything the matter with the Novus Ordo, but it's just the way in which they prefer to attend Mass. It's that form that they like the best. So, you know, I'm sorry that you've had that experience, but I am glad that you are open to the teachings of the church and have a desire to make this church your own. So I'm happy for your call today, Aaron. Sue, do you want to add anything?
5: Oh, I just say ditto to everything that you've just said, and I hope that you do, Aaron, join our church, the Novus Ordo Mass, and the traditional Latin Mass are just wonderful sacramental experiences for you. The Lord is present in the bread and the wine. It becomes the body and the blood of our Lord Jesus Christ, and that's what matters about that Mass. That's exactly what matters about it, and I think that I'm happy you asked that question, and absolutely we're pro-life. Because yeah. Catholics are pro-life. We believe in the sanctity of human life from birth to natural death, from conception, I should say, to natural death. Yeah. So that's always going to be the same, no matter what version of the Mass we're talking about here. So, but thanks for asking that question and you know, showing that you really are looking to discover where you want to go, what kind of care for your soul you would like to find. And I just think it's beautiful that you're asking these questions. Thank you, Aaron, for that.
0: Yeah, we agree with that. I just want to say one other thing here. You know, with regard to the extraordinary form of the Mass, the problem has to do with certain attitudes and dispositions of heart that individuals have. It's not the liturgy itself. Even with those groups that have broken away from the church, the problem is not the Mass. the problem has to do with other stances that they take with regard to the church. So I just, you know, want to go on the record saying that that form of the Mass is a legitimate form of the Mass. Many dioceses offer it, and that's where things stand with it right now. But thanks, Aaron. It was great talking with you today, and we really do appreciate it. 833-288-EWTN, that's 833-288-3986 is the way that you can join us today. We are eager to hear from you. We also are eager to receive calls that you leave for us on our listener comment line. I want to give you that number. We're not able to take those live, but we do answer them occasionally within the course of a program, and some days we dedicate the whole program to taking those questions that have been left for us. That number is country code 1-205-795-5773. That's country code 1-205-795-5773. We invite you to use that. And as a matter of fact, we've got a call right there on our listener comment line that I think we'll take right now, Vanessa.
7: Hi, this is Anne from Canton, Ohio. I'm listening to Women of Grace on YouTube right now. I just have a question about vision boards and like dream catchers, stuff like that. I just was wondering if that is considered like the occultish items as, you know, I'm getting closer in my Catholic faith. So I was just wondering if these items, like I have a dream catcher in my room. Should I take this dream catcher down? I already took my vision board down because that was mentioned as like manifestation. And also unknowingly doing these things, should I go to confession and repent? I mean, I've already asked God for his forgiveness, but is this something that I should take to confession? Thank you.
0: Well, thank you for your question. And Sue, what about dream catchers and vision boards?
5: Yeah, so dream catcher... that's part of the shamanistic beliefs of Native Americans. So it is shamanistic. It was originated in the Chippewa tribe, although other tribes such as Lakota also lay claim to this object. Okay, we'll get back to it after the break.
0: Okay, so hold there. Hold there. More to come on the other side of the break. Again, we welcome your calls, 833-288-EWTN. That's 833-288-3986 is the way that you can join us live here today. 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We'll take your text question. Eager for that one, too. All of that and more coming on the other side of the break. So we're inviting you to stay with us. And don't forget, get out there to Women of Grace and check out our website, womenofgrace.com. We're going to be right back. Stay tuned.

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1: 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In the first study, Who is Mary? We answer that very question and come to know our Blessed Mother as never before. This 6-week study is one that you pray through. 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
5: Well, welcome back, everybody. You are listening to Women of Grace Live. I'm Johnette Williams. So very happy to be with you today. We're taking your questions today on the weird and the wacky. It's Wednesday. Sue Brinkman is with us, and we never run out of questions, and we never run out of things to say. So we're looking forward to having your call. 833-288-EWTN. That's 833-288-3986. I also want to let you know that you can use that very same number to text your message to us. Prior to going to the break there, we had a caller that left a message for us on our listener comment line. And this caller was asking about dream catchers and was asking about vision boards, saying that she, not knowing that there was a problem with them, had both of them in her home. She's gotten rid of both of them. She's also wanting to know if she should go to confession. But I wanted you, Sue, to talk with us a little bit more about dream catchers, and that's what you were getting into when it was time for us to go to the break. So pick up with that.
6: Right, right. The dream catcher, that came from a Lakota legend. One of the legends about it says that the dream catcher was given in a vision to a spiritual leader by a spirit named Iktomi, who was a searcher of wisdom, and he appeared in the form of a spider. And using the leader's willow hoop, which he had decorated with feathers and beads, Iktomi began to weave a web. And that web represented good and bad forces of life. And when he was finished, he created this web in the shape of a perfect circle with a hole in the middle, which is exactly what dream catchers look like. And he gave it to the leader, and he said to the leader, allow the people to use the web to achieve their dreams. And if they believe in the Great Spirit, the web will filter their good ideas and trap the bad ones. So that's what this item is made for. Native Americans believe that the night air is filled with dreams, both good and bad dreams. And that so they would hang this dream catcher over or near their bed at night in order to filter their dreams. So that's what the dream catcher is all about. Now, if you have a dream catcher in your room for any kind of superstitious reason, that you think it can ward off evil, or you think it can do this or the other thing, then you're having a problem with that. If you just like the look of a dream catcher, that's a whole different thing. But just so you know what the background is of that, what the dream catcher means to Native Americans, is something that you need to know before you decide whether or not you want to decorate your house with dream catchers. That's what I would have to say about that one. As far as vision boards, again, a vision board is kind of a little like that. A vision board is a board where you put together a collage of images, you know, texts and quotes and stuff representing your goals and desires. And you're supposed to put it like in a very visual place so that it will remind you of your intentions and keep you focused and that sort of thing. So if you have a vision board for that purpose, there's nothing wrong with that. But when you start to get new agey about it and you start to get into the manifesting, which the caller did mention there, that's where you're thinking that you're having this vision board, you're focusing on it subconsciously, you're contacting the vibrations in the universe, and you're going to start to bring about the things that are on your vision board just through your thoughts. Now you've crossed a line. Now you're not just trying to motivate yourself or keep yourself focused on your goals. Now you're trying to achieve your goals with this object. And using your mind to focus on the object. So that's where you can see how subtle these things are, Jeanette. They're very subtle. It's very easy to cross that line. Now, if the caller is just feeling unsettled by the fact that she had a dream catcher and she had a vision board, you can always go to confession. Just go to confession, and that way you have peace of soul. You want to maintain your peace of soul at all costs. All the spiritual masters tell us that. Peace of soul is all important. I mean, unless your house is on fire, you sit there and work on peace of soul. You get it back. By any means, you get it back. Because you can't hear the Holy Spirit when you're all churned up and upset about things. So if she is upset about it, really, if she's concerned enough that she would put in a phone call and seek an answer about that, I would say just go to confession. Go to confession. Jesus is there. He'll understand why you're there. He'll see the intention in your heart that you truly don't want to do anything to offend him. And by going to that, confession, he will heal you of anything untoward that might have made you put up that dream catcher. Maybe you do have some secret superstitious streak in you or something. We often find things out about ourselves that way in confession. Go ahead and do it. He'll heal you of those things in there. And if not, at least you have your peace of mind back.
5: Yeah, that's really, really good advice. And I think that we don't use the sacrament of reconciliation often enough for that very reason. You know, oftentimes when we're unsettled interiorly, it's because of something that needs to be expunged. And we forget that the sacrament of reconciliation, in addition to, you know, giving us the grace back that we might have lost through committing sin, the fact of the matter is it's also a very healing sacrament. It's healing from that standpoint, but it's also healing even if we didn't commit a sin, but we just need to sort through something. Maybe we're having trouble trusting God, or maybe we're having trouble maintaining, the kind of prayer life that we want to have, which is not necessarily sinful in and of itself. The fact that we're struggling but is a good thing, because if we're struggling, that means we haven't given up. But to take that to the sacrament and to share that with the priest and to say, I just need some graces, and if there's anything within me that's resistant and I'm struggling in these ways, then I want to lay this at the foot of the cross. I think that that's a beautiful thing to do. And I do want to say this about sin. You know, in order for us to commit a sin, we have to know it's a sin. So the caller mentioned, you know, she didn't realize there was anything the matter with this. So we might not have committed a sin because of ignorance. If we were truly ignorant, we did not know, then we did not commit a sin. You have to know it's a sin and deliberately choose to commit the sin, right? So if that's not in place, then, you know, we've not committed a sin. However, that doesn't mean that we could not have pulled, gotten ourselves into spiritual trouble because of the action itself, whether we thought it was sinful or knew it was a sin or not. The evil one, once again, doesn't care. He doesn't care if we know something's a sin or not. We might not know it's a sin to go and have our palm read, right? But the fact that we don't know it's a sin doesn't prevent the evil one from, you know, using that in a negative way towards us. So we want to be freed up from that kind action against us by the evil one, the harassment or the oppression that might come from that. So I think to take it to the sacrament is the right thing to do. As soon as you know, let the priest help decide.
6: I had one priest once say, you know, don't just confess the sin, confess why you committed the sin.
5: That's right. The motivation.
6: That's how you really start. Yeah. That's where you really start to get to the bottom of things. Mm-hmm. You know, I hung a dream catcher in my room, and I did it because I'm afraid of the night. I'm afraid of dreams. And I was hoping that maybe it would protect me from these things. So there, right there, it's revealing to you, you have a superstition. You were there for a superstitious purpose. You hung that in there. Or you did this or that. Why did you actually confess a sin? Why did you gossip? Right. Why? Well, that's because right. I was angry because this person said this about me and I wanted to get her back for it. So now you know it's not just gossip, but it was out of revenge.
5: Right.
6: For this person. You have resentment with. So you get to so much deeper into your imperfections and your faults if you say, you know, Father, I did such and such, I gossip, but I did, this is why I did it. Then you really start to get much deeper into what's going on in your soul. I thought that was such great advice. I never forgot. It was years ago now. He said, no, Sue, don't just stop at this, confess the sin. Tell me, why did you do that?
5: Yeah.
6: What was motivating you to do that? And it was like, wow, you discover a lot about yourself.
5: Yeah, two things on that. You know, I've often compared it to this little plant that we have in Florida. And this little plant grows tendrils, and each of the little tendrils has a shallow root, and it roots. Well, if you go through your garden and all you're doing is pulling up those little things, they're going to grow right back. And that's kind of like just confessing the sin, what's on the surface of it, right? What you want to get is the taproot. Once you pull it up by its taproot, then it stands no chance of growing back. So, you know, that's how confession is. When we get to what was the motivating factor for this, then we're pulling up the taproot, and that can be filled with the grace of God, and we're set free from that. And the other thing, too, with regard to that, and how wonderful that you got that advice. It's beautiful advice. The other thing is sometimes we could even take it a step further than that. Okay, so I lashed out against my neighbor, you know, and I was actually wishing harm against my neighbor. I was seeking revenge because I'm so angry. And the question might be then, but why? Why was I so angry? And sometimes what we discover is that it is rooted in a wound of the heart. Some of this we'll be talking about this weekend at the Cathedral of St. Ignatius Loyola there in Palm Beach Gardens. We want to get to that. You know, we want to put all of that, misery that's interior to ourselves before the font of redemptive grace and plead the precious blood of Jesus to fill us in that area so that we are no longer acting out of the wound. I think it's really important what he shared with you, Sue. And, you know, that is a really good confession. You know, when you get in there and you say, hey, I did this, but, you know, I've been praying about this and asking the Holy Spirit to enlighten my mind, and I see it's because of this. And so I want to, you know, I want forgiveness for the sin that I committed, but I want healing for this, you know, misery of my being that it's rooted in.
6: I love that. I love the whole connection to the healing, because that's what happens. When you go in there and you do reveal it, and then it's sort of like he's lancing the wound in there.
5: Yeah.
6: And he's cleaning out the stuff that's in that wound and letting it come out into the open, and where you can see it and you can detest it, because we do detest it when we see certain things about ourselves. And I think that that's a beautiful way to say, hey, this is a great way to heal. And that's where the healing comes from. In the sacrament of reconciliation. That's why it is such a healing sacrament. It's not just about, you know, listing all the things you did wrong to make yourself feel bad. It's, right. You know, to confessing all the things that you did wrong for that are coming from different sources within yourself, different, you know, wounds or whatever within yourself, and learning how to let go of it.
5: That's
6: let
5: right.
6: Let go of it. You feel so lighter after you make it a confession like that. You just feel so much lighter. It's like, wow, I mean, it's kind of embarrassing, but I'm glad I got to the bottom of it, you know? And I saw what was wrong with me. And then you can start to pay attention to it. And the Holy Spirit will point it out when you're acting that way again in another situation. They'll say, hey, remember with that? Yeah, I don't think I want to go there. I think I want to drop those thoughts right here and now, and I'm not going to consent to that.
5: Yeah.
6: So it's very healing and very educational.
5: You know, we as Catholics get a really bad rap, Sue, you know, and people say, oh, well, Catholics, you know, that old Catholic guilt. Well, yeah, it isn't. I think what we have to understand is that the reason why we want to look at the imperfections and the sins and break with them and receive the healing that we need from the sacrament is so that we can be filled more and more with the life of God. And that's where joy is. Joy comes from the life of God. That's what Leon Bloy said, you know, that joy is the infallible sign of the presence of God. We want to be joyful. We want to have that peace that surpasses understanding. And what prevents us from experiencing joy and peace and all of these beautiful fruits of the Holy Spirit is the guck inside of us that has got to be rooted out. And so it's not because of some kind of massive, you know, perspective that we seek the sacrament. It's really to experience that freedom that only comes from Jesus Christ. He says, you know, when the Spirit frees you, you are freed indeed, right? So that's what we want. We want that freedom, and that's the only way to attain it. And I think, you know, Sue, that one of the great sadnesses that happened with the Reformation is that the sacrament of reconciliation, of course, and all of the sacraments for that matter, with the exception of the sacrament of baptism, really, you know, just fell away. And people today just don't even know what their deep heritage is all about and the saving power of it. It's sad.
6: It's very sad that they did away with that, because the sacramental graces are so very powerful. And we really want to avail ourselves of them at every chance that we can get. I mean, if you truly believe that Jesus is present, his body, blood, soul, and divinity in the sacrament of the Eucharist, why would you not want to go there every day? I mean, he's God.
5: I know.
6: He's infinite existence in that host, and you're imbibing him and uniting your body, your soul, with him in that moment. I think to myself, why would I ever want to do anything else than that? Now, I mean, some people cannot do it. They absolutely cannot do it. They can't. They have their schedule. There's no church available to them, a massive other one that they can go. But you can always make a spiritual communion, right? You can always do that. A regular communion is the gold, they say, and spiritual communion is the silver. You can always do that. And say, if I could get to a church right now, I would, Lord. And you know him. He's so generous. He is so generous. He will bless you for having done that. And I just think that it's true. We need to avail ourselves of these sacraments, especially the sacrament of reconciliation. Stop looking at it I'm going to be so embarrassed and dreading it and all that kind of thing. Because that's really where all the healing takes place. And you begin to purge yourself of all the dark matter that we acquire just in our daily life. I mean, it's hard to even watch the news without getting mad at somebody. I mean, it's just, I can't even drive down the street without getting mad if somebody cuts me off. It's like, hey, what do you, it's a great way to purge yourself of those tendencies within yourself. And you will find over time they do weaken. You do become more and more patient on the road. You become, less prone to repeating gossip of a neighbor. And more sympathetic and compassionate toward other people. You're going to find yourself developing in that just by going to the sacrament of reconciliation. Because what are you doing? You're humbling yourself before God. You're humbling yourself before him. He's in persona Christi, that priest. And that's what you're really doing in there, is you're going in front of Jesus and saying, this is what I've done wrong. Please heal me, Savior. Please heal me. And you give him the chance to wear the hat that he loves the most, out of all his hats, out of, the Holy One, the King of Kings, the incarnate one, his favorite hat is Savior. That's the one he wants. And that's the one that he's wearing in that reconciliation chamber. That's exactly what he's wearing, is his Savior hat. He wants to save you from your darkness. Yeah.
5: And it makes perfect sense, doesn't it? Because, you know, that's what he came to do. He came to save us from our sins, and he wants us to know him in that way and to come to him without fear, without trepidation, with an open heart to receive everything that he wants to give to us. You have a blog about holy waters. Let's talk about that for a moment.
6: I do. Did you know there's 5 different kinds of holy waters? I didn't know until somebody asked me. They said, somebody told me that exercised holy water is the most powerful kind. Is that true? So I looked it up, and I found out, guess what? There's 5 different kinds of holy water. 5. I should say water now. I'm saying water, which is the way we say it in Philadelphia. But exercised holy water, exorcists do pretty much agree that that is very powerful water. And that both the salt and the water are exercised before they're blessed. And the purpose of that exorcism, of course, is to cast away any demonic presence before the blessing is even conferred. And some theologians, including, say, St. Thomas Aquinas, have held that exorcisms before certain blessings and that increase the fruitfulness of what the blessing effects. In other words, putting that blessing on that water does make it more fruitful and does make it more powerful. However, it's not a teaching of the church. Okay, it's not. It's more a matter of theological opinion, not of church teaching. Now, Father Chad has to say about that. And he says, hey, wait a minute. You know, you get what you pray for. And they say, oh, well, both all waters are blessed, but they both have the same efficacy. But that's contrary to Scripture, because what does Jesus actually say? He says, knock and it shall be opened, ask and you receive. So there's a direct correspondence between what you ask for and what you're going to get in that water. But another kind of water that supposedly is the most powerful form of holy water is called Epiphany water. And it is blessed once a year on the vigil of Epiphany using an extensive liturgical rite that uses very strong language to invoke the power of God over evil. It is considered particularly effective for blessing homes. Father Ripperger calls Epiphany water as basically the old rite of exorcism on steroids.
5: Oh, my.
6: So if you want to have your house,
5: heavens.
6: I mean, I felt like I read it. I thought, I'm going to have the priest come and bless my house again, but use Epiphany water this time. That's the most powerful, is Epiphany water. Then you have Gregorian water, which is a mixture of water, which is a symbol of life and cleansing, with salt, symbol of health and preservation, with ashes, a symbol of humility, and with wine, which is a symbol of spiritual abundance and joy. And a bishop exercises and blesses the salt and water this way, blesses the ashes and wine, then mixes them all together, blesses the mixture, and then is then a sacramental use of the rite of consecrating churches and altars and altar stones.
5: Interesting.
6: Stones. Isn't that?
5: It's
6: and then
5: fascinating.
6: You have Easter water, which of course is blessed during the Easter vigil, representing the resurrection. That's what's really distributed to us to use throughout the year. And then baptismal water is a portion of the Easter water that's ceremonially mixed with consecrated oils, specifically the oil of catechumens and holy christening, during the administration of the sacrament of baptism. So, and then you have just ordinary holy water, which is blessed by a priest, typically used for blessing of all kinds of, you know, homes, objects, that sort of thing. So I was really surprised by all of this. You know, holy water is extremely powerful, but I really didn't know that there was a ranking there. but there was, I just remember Teresa of Avila, her experience with holy water and the devil. She was once in an oratory. The devil appeared to her in an abominable form. And because he spoke, and he said, look particularly at his mouth when he was spoken, he said he was most frightening. It seemed like a great flame, all bright without shadow, came forth from his body. He told me in a terrifying way that I had really freed myself from his hands and that he would catch me with them again. And she was struck with great fear. She blessed herself. He disappeared, but he returned right away. And it happened to her twice. She didn't know what to do. There was some holy water there. She said he threw it. She threw that in his direction, and he never returned again. She said, I often experience that there's nothing the devils flee from more without returning than holy water.
5: Yeah, and this
6: without
5: is why we all...
6: Returning is the important. Yep.
5: That's why we always recommend that you bless your home with holy water, and I always like to say bless salt. Really fast question for you. The Epiphany water, this very strong water, holy water, do all priests go through that Epiphany prayer to bless that water on the Feast of the Epiphany? If somebody went to their parish, could they ask for that? Would the priest know what they were talking about?
6: More than likely, they could ask for it, yes.
5: Excellent. Well, there you go, friends. Some really good news for you today right here on Women of Grace Live, where we do love having that holy conversation with you. Thank you, Sue Brinkman. 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Looking forward to seeing all of you beautiful ladies there in Palm Beach Gardens this weekend. Certainly hoping that you're going to join us there. If you're in that Florida area, oh, do come. We would love to see you. Until we're together again, God bless you now. Bye.
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8: I love those moments when you're praying about something and God answers through the people around you. When you nurture your relationship with Him day by day, you begin to recognize His voice in the most unexpected places. One afternoon, a friend shared a Bible verse with me, completely unaware that it spoke directly to what I had been praying about. I've been wrestling with the situation far outside my control, asking God to let His will, not mine, be done. As we talked about New Year's resolutions, my friend quoted Isaiah, "Behold, I will do something new." It felt like a divine nudge. That very morning, I opened my inbox to find one of my favorite prayers, the Serenity Prayer, reminding me to accept the things I cannot change.
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10: This Sunday, the Church celebrates the powerful proclamation of the Gospel of Easter. In the Gospel of St. Matthew, we read, "Do not be afraid. I know that you are seeking Jesus the crucified. He is not here, for he has been raised just as he said. Come and see the place where he lay." What welcome news this is for us all. And yet it's telling to see just how surprising that proclamation is to the women who came to the tomb. I think it's just as surprising for us today. Easter Sunday always surprises us. We're used to seeing the world through a lens of negativity and pessimism. Many Christians walk through their life acting as if there is no hope, anxious and worried about many things. For all the rational justification that we might have for negativity, our faith confronts us with a radical truth. Jesus is not in the tomb. He is risen from the dead as he said. Death has no more hold over him. He has been raised from the dead and is glorified by the Father. God's answer to the world's woes and struggles is the never-ending support of His love to bring us through victoriously. Our lives here below may be marked by many crosses and trials, but let us remember that every cross ends in the resurrection, and that if we are asked to carry

0: How can a rational person believe such things? Well, it might seem irrational to believe relative to our general background knowledge, but relative to specific evidence, the obstacle of improbability can be overcome. For example, it's improbable for someone to rise from the dead. But if there were credible eyewitness testimonies, as in the case with Jesus, then belief would be rationally justified. Second, many skeptics often don't consider the improbability of the reported miracle being false. With regard to Jesus' resurrection, it's unreasonable to believe the apostles died for what they knew to be a lie, or that many different people had the same hallucination at the same time on different occasions. So miracles are not too far-fetched to believe if there is sufficient evidence to justify belief. I'm Carlo Broussard with a Ready Reason for Catholic Answers, Catholic.com.
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1: This is an EWTN News Link. I'm Anna Mitchell from the Sunrise Morning Show. Nine people are still missing after a 900,000-gallon chemical tank ruptured at a paper mill in southwestern Washington State yesterday, killing at least one person. Last night, officials announced they were suspending recovery operations for the workers who were still missing. And the Supreme Court has refused to intervene in a federal lawsuit involving the Peter Pence Collection. The decision allows a class action lawsuit against the U.S. Bishops Conference to continue in lower courts. The suit alleges people were misled into believing their donations only funded charitable aid, but some of the money also covered administrative expenses. Church leaders argue the case violates the church autonomy doctrine, and religious advocacy groups have backed the bishops. For more news with a Catholic perspective, visit EWTNnews.com. Take 2 with Jerry and Debbie starts now.

0: Well, hi there and welcome. This is radio. It's a talk show. That means talking will take place today. Hopefully a lot of it by you, the Take-Two family, because it is your show getting underway here now on EWTN Radio. I am Jerry Usher along with Debbie Giorgiani. We have the show team in place today. Ace McKay is our producer. On social media is Rich Jesse. Matt Gabensky is screening your calls. And Debbie, I hope we keep Matt and all of them busy today.
1: I hope we do as well. I mean, and Matt loves to be busy, Jerry. Absolutely loves it. So here's the number to call in. Start dialing now. You're going to want to answer this question. 833-288-EWTN. That's 833-288-3986. What is one fear you've gotten over or found a way to manage? So think about it. Now, we don't want to have you resurface anything or re-trigger or traumatize you again in any way, shape, or form. Okay, but if you can talk about it and give us the details, we want to know how you got past it. Did you pray your way through it? Did you go to a healing service? Maybe you went for some therapy. Or maybe you found a way to manage it and have it not, stop you in any way. Because sometimes fears will kind of hold you back. They'll place you in a position where you can't really go forward the way you want to. So fears, talking about fears, it's important because we could help others right now, and we do need your support. So call in 833-288-3986.
0: All right. Could be a variety of different things. It could be like a physical fear, maybe a fear of heights. I am definitely afraid of heights myself.
1: Are you really?
0: So, there you go. I admit it right at the start of the show.
1: That.
0: Yeah.

0: you know, one of the things that makes my stomach just totally turn is, well, all I have to do is picture in my mind, you know, those guys who were building the, I think it was the Empire State Building, that picture of them sitting on one of the beams having mm-hmm. lunch, mm-hmm. you know, and they're probably several hundred feet above the ground just kind of kicking back like there's nothing going on. And I look yeah. at that and my stomach just gets in knots immediately when I see that. So there you go, folks. I fessed up early. I have a fear of heights. It could be something, could be a fear of rejection. It could be a fear of abandonment. It could be, you know, fear that you're going to become sick or remain sick. It could be any one of a number of things. And as Debbie said, we don't only get stuck in the fear itself, but
1: right.
0: have we made some progress in overcoming it or even managing it? And how did that happen? 833-288-EWTN is the number. Dial right now, 833-288-3986.
1: You know, it's interesting. That kind of makes me question a couple things. Like, you always wanted to be a pilot, but yet you had a fear of heights.
0: Yeah, that's kind of an interesting mix, isn't it? But I guess I feel safe and secure, you know, when there's something
1: plane.
0: Yeah, when there's something beneath me and the several thousand feet fall below me, so
1: yeah. All right, that makes sense. Okay, so we are getting the phone lines just starting to light up, so that's good. Keep Matt busy today and answer the question, what is one fear you've gotten over or found a way to manage? Okay, a fear you've gotten over or found, maybe you haven't been, maybe you're not at that point, maybe you're not managing it well, maybe you still have a lot of fears, you know, we still have a lot of, you know, past feelings about the COVID interruption. I mean, lots of things still surface when we go on social media. There's always this idea of trying to play into people's fears. I know there's a lot of that happening right now. Do you ever do that? Do you ever scroll on the internet and all of a sudden you find yourself really in a negative place full of fear? Let's talk about it. We cover everything from the good, the bad, the ugly. So managing fears, overcoming fears, or still struggling with fears. Okay, please, let's really add your support to this by making a call so that you can help others. Okay, so this is a group effort. We do this together. 833-288-EWTN. That's 833-288-3986.
0: Yeah, and, you know, faith or trust and fear often compete for the same space inside our human heads and hearts. And you don't have to eliminate every fear to live fully. The key is sometimes, you know, the bravest people are not those who are fearless, but they're people who keep moving. Debbie, you know this, and I think the Take-Two family knows it as well, that my favorite movie is What About Bob?
1: Yeah,
0: and
1: me too.
0: I should probably do an in-depth analysis as to why that's my favorite movie, because there's probably so many things about Bob Wiley that I relate to in my own life, but it's a movie of victory, folks. He overcomes a lot of his fears, and that's what we're talking about today. You know, the thing is, if we went through life completely fearless, there wouldn't be any challenges, you know? I mean, we need challenges. We need to come up against things in our lives that we face, maybe a hurdle, an obstacle, and we say, initially we might think, I can't do this, I can't get past this. And then maybe with the help of God's grace or the help of friends or peers or family, we take that next step. I call them prayers of the feet, and we move, and pretty soon we're saying to fear, you know, you don't have the last say in my life. You're not going to rule my life. So share your story about a fear that you have overcome or learned to manage. 833-288-EWTN is your number to call. 833-288-3986.
1: And I just wanted to ask the Take-Two family, please, would you pray for a dear friend of ours? Her name is Alex, and she is just a beautiful soul, always wanting to help other people, and she's having major heart issues. She's in ICU right now, I just would love for the Take-Two family to surround her in prayer. We've been praying for her for the past couple days, and she's just amazing. And so we want her to get well and get out of the hospital and get back to living life.
0: Yeah. Well, prayer is always for everyone, and definitely for your friend Alex there. And I know the Take-Two family, you've already sprung into action on that one. Thank you so much. And you're springing into action with this topic as well. Just a couple of phone lines still open on this first wave of calls that come in to start the show. All of you will get on the air at 833 888-EWTN, 833-288-3986. Again, what is one fear that you have overcome? Maybe it's a long ways in your past or just a short distance in your past, or maybe you're still struggling with it, but you have found a way to manage it versus letting it rule your life and your behavior and the way you move forward in life.
1: Mm-hmm. Okay, so the number is 833-288-EWTN. That's 833-288-3986. What is one fear you've gotten over or found a way to manage or you're still struggling with? And we can talk about it. That's what Take Two is all about. That's the way we roll here. We have Ace at the controls today. Matt's on the phones. Rich is on social media. Jerry and I are waving to you guys. Thanks so much. We've got a couple open phone lines. Please just think about it for a moment. You don't have to be Catholic to call in. We want to have a very robust discussion for this particular episode so we can help many souls today. Are you with us? We hope you are. We'll be right back.
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0: Well, we're talking about a fear that you have overcome. Have you been victorious, triumphant, left one in the past, or maybe... maybe you still come up against it and you just say, you know what, I'm going to move forward. You're not going to control me. You're not going to paralyze me. And maybe that has just opened up a whole new way of living joyfully for you. 833-288-EWTN is the number, 833-288-3986. 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
1: Beautiful. Okay, again, the number is 833-288-EWTN. 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Hi, Melinda. Welcome to Take Two.
9: Thank you.
0: You're welcome.
9: Can you hear me okay?
0: Just fine, yes.
9: Can you hear me okay?
0: We can hear you fine. Go right ahead, Melinda.
9: Hello?
0: Hello, Melinda. Can you hear us?
9: Hello?
0: We better have Matt check
1: yeah,
0: back.
1: Yeah, maybe Matt can touch base with Melinda. There you go. Well, it's, in the meantime, Jerry, let's go to Jeff. Jeff is in Illinois on Covenant Radio. Hi, Jeff. Welcome.
10: Hi.
0: Thanks for calling, Jeff. Go right ahead.
10: You bet. I called in because I have this inordinate fear. I lost my wife 6 years ago. Mm-hmm. And we were together 40 years, and I know that's part of God's plan, and I know she's in her eternal home, but I have a 36-year-old autistic son who lives with me, and I just have this inordinate fear, or lack of faith, perhaps, to give back to God everything that is God. And that's everything that I have. And I know this. I do daily mass. I'm retired now. I think one reason I'm still here and upright is I'm on my third year with Father Mike Schmidt in Bible in a Year. And I live on the Hallow app in the morning. And, but, you know, I pray every day that I have the grace and the love to give back to God what is God, but it's still hard.
0: Mm-hmm. It is hard, Jeff. You know, you're talking about, you know, giving back to God everything that He has given you. And the thing is, we're all called to do exactly that. And, you know, you lost your wife, you said, you know, and you carry the responsibility and love for caring for your adult special needs son. So when you say your fear is giving back to God everything He's given you, I hear someone saying, Lord, I've already experienced tremendous loss and I'm afraid of losing more. You know, and that can be very, very natural. I think no matter what we do in life, no matter what direction life takes us, we come up against the moments of needing to give back to God everything that He has given us. And the beautiful thing is, He's waiting for us to do that so that He can take care of all of those needs that we have, that we maybe have a fear are not going to be, you know, taken care of, or we might drop the ball or not be, you know, be able to take care of something that has been put in front of us like this. So, you know, I think... pray for that grace, Jeff. Pray mm-hmm. for the grace because, mm-hmm. you know, everything we do have is a gift from God. He does want it back, but then He's, like I said, He stands ready. I've experienced this in my life, Debbie, I'm sure you have, that the more you give to God, it seems like the more He just lavishes back. So,
1: mm-hmm.
0: you know, pray
1: mm-hmm.
0: for that grace to just hold on to everything that God has given you. I say hold on to it tightly enough to be responsible with it, but loosely enough to give it back to Him when He requests that. So,
1: mm-hmm, mm-hmm. So Jeff, I'm curious about something. Do you do the mental kind of game of saying, like, what if this happens with my son? Or what if, you know, I were to pass, who's going to take care of my son? This kind of thing. Do you have those kinds of thoughts about the unknown future?
10: Yes, that's the reoccurring thing in my mind. I'm the last man standing to really take mm-hmm. care of my son, and I just have this dread of what happens to him when mm-hmm. I'm gone. Now, I have a trust set up. I have guardians. I have a 31-year-old son. God has been so good to me. I know that I've done the best I can, but I beat myself up because I think I should have more faith to know that since everything's been given to me and it's been given so abundantly mm-hmm. that I still have this doubt,
1: yeah.
10: this lack of faith, and it breaks my heart.
1: But Jeff, what if it wasn't a lack of faith? What if it was just natural concern of parents for taking care of their children? You know, God sees your heart. You're a dad, and you want your son to be cared for if God were to call you home, right? And so it's not necessarily a lack of faith. It's really you're kicking into high gear being a parent. So maybe what probably could benefit you is not looking into the future. You said that you set up everything as best you could, so you did your part. God honors that, okay? You set it up for your son so that if you were to be called home. Now you just don't, you live in the moment and enjoy the moment because that's all we have, Jeff, as you know. Jerry and I could be called home right after the show today. I mean, this is all we have is this. These encounters that we are taking part in right now, and maybe try to avoid going into that what if. And you took care of it. Say, Lord, you know my heart. I took care of it. I'm just going to live for today and enjoy what I have around me because it sounds like God has blessed you abundantly. Is there a way you can practice that, Jeff? Because, you know, Jerry brought up the movie What About Bob, and they talk about in this movie. It's a comedy too. It's really funny. It's a great movie, but they talk about baby stepping it and really working your way into having things become permanent in your life. And so you almost have to take those baby steps. Have you thought about that, Jeff?
10: I get up at midnight every night because my son keeps real very weird hours. But you know, I spend 5 or 6 hours in prayer and meditation along with Mass. And, you know, I did finally start riding my bike about 2 or 3 in the morning. And I'm a member of Alcoholics Anonymous, and I have been since 95.
1: Mm.
10: After my so a 12-step program, is, you know, as a matter of fact, I'm getting ready to go to my meeting today.
1: Good.
10: But, So, I mean, I'm trying. Finally, I'm trying. And baby steps, you're right. It's all about staying in today. You know, the 12-step teaches that. It took everything that has happened to me to make me the person I am today. And I've been blessed beyond measure. And listening to you speak about there's nothing wrong with me. This is normal, a lot of the feelings that I'm having.
1: Mm-hmm.
10: It is an inordinate sadness holding my soul, so to speak. But I know that she is, I was reading, we're in 2 Samuel, and David was weeping after his son Absalom was killed in the battle. Absalom was trying to kill David. And I think it was Joab came in and told David, get off your butt. This is a day of celebration. He was trying to kill you. It's a victorious day. The rest of Israel was mourning. You know, you've got to think about the rest of your people, your loved ones. And it makes me think about my other son and my siblings and my family. So it was a wonderful reminder this morning out of the Bible. And to be a part of your show talking about this has really done me. It's been a blessing
1: today. Good,
0: praise
1: good.
0: God.
1: Well, and Jeff, we brought the prayer book out, Jerry and I, so can we get your wife's first name if you feel comfortable? We pray for the living and the deceased.
10: Absolutely. Her name is Rita.
1: Got it. Okay. Beautiful. All right. We got your son in the book, your other son, your whole family. I think you're covered, Jeff. So live for today. Okay. Really in a beautiful way. Like you have, you know, you went into scripture. You're close with the Lord. I mean, can't get any better than that, Jeff.
10: Right. Well, thank you so much for what you're doing. And God bless you both.
0: God bless you too, Jeff. Thank you for the call, and a lot of prayers will be with you. I just had the thought coming to my mind, you know, and I should have shared this when Jeff was still on the line. Jeff, if you're still listening, you know, God gave you a special needs son, and he gave your son a specially gifted father. You know, God looks throughout all of the earth when he's going to create someone and know there's going to be an issue like this, and he says, who can I commit this soul to take care of him? And Jeff, you were the one chosen by God. And Debbie mentioned you've done a lot of practical things already, setting up a trust. You've got the other son who can take care of him, family, friends. You're doing everything humanly possible. And I like to say we need to do everything that we can and let God do the other 100%.
1: Mm-hmm.
0: And God will do his 100%. You need not worry about your son. Just be at peace, brother. Have joy in your heart. And know that you are doing all the right things. It certainly sounds that way to me anyway, Debbie.
1: Absolutely. That was beautifully said. Hey, guess what, Jerry? We got Melinda back. Melinda from Texas, Sirius XM 130. Welcome back. Hi, Melinda.
11: Hi.
1: Now we can hear you. Welcome. You can hear us. Okay. Go
11: yes.
1: ahead. All right. Go
11: I
1: ahead.
11: Can. So my fear started, oh, golly, let's see, about 60 years ago when my parents dropped my sister and I off at a movie theater to watch a horror movie about people being buried alive.
0: Mm.
11: And it scared me so bad that I've kept it throughout my life, that fear. And then I had some surgery on my nose in the 80s, and I woke up during the surgery. I didn't feel any pain, but I could see the doctor, I could hear him talking, I heard him repairing my septum, but I couldn't talk. And then I went back to sleep again, but it reinforced that fear of being dead and not being able to tell anyone. And so as much as I look forward to dying and I want to be in heaven, the fear of not being dead and somebody burying me is just horrific. It, I pray about it. I've talked to my parish priest about it, and honestly, didn't know what to say. I just don't know how to get over it. It's an awful fear.
1: Sure. Have you thought of going to some therapy, some counseling for it, Melinda?
11: I have talked to a counselor about it, and again, that counselor didn't really know what to say either.
1: Well, I've got a quick suggestion, Jerry, and I'm sure you do as
0: sure.
1: well. But Melinda, you're Catholic?
11: Yes,
1: are you you're Catholic. Okay. Well, have you thought about sleeping with the rosary, a blessed rosary?
11: I have one right by my bed. I have a crucifix right above my pillow.
1: Perfect. Okay. But I mean actually sleep with it. Wrap the rosary around your hand and sleep with the rosary.
11: Okay, no, I've never tried that.
1: Yeah, definitely try it. Okay, because, you know, they say it's like holding the Blessed Mother's hand, but I've known many people who have had similar situations as yourself that had this fear, especially when they close their eyes and they had things come back to them, like waking up in surgery and things that you described. And they sleep with the rosary, blessed rosary, and it works just amazingly well, bringing tremendous amount of comfort. In fact, they find themselves when they go to those fear places, they actually kind of subconsciously start saying the rosary. It's very interesting how the body kicks into gear in that area. The other thing too you can do, Melinda, too, is and this was Adam Bly, religious demonologist, he shared this on radio a few times, and a lot of priests use this as well. You can also take holy water and pat down the top of your head, all around your head, before you go to bed. It tends to just really bring a peaceful, you know, sense of self and sleep and things of that nature. Now, none of these things are like magical charms or anything like that. It relates to how much faith you have. So knowing that these sacraments are very important, and they keep you in a really good, peaceful place and a good place with God. That's the key. So I would definitely try it, Melinda. I know that it has worked for other people.
11: Then I will definitely try that, for sure.
1: Sounds good.
0: Yeah, yeah. No, I want to echo what Debbie just said, Melinda, because I remember Adam Bly, when I first began working with him several years ago, I began having what I thought was spiritual attack in my sleep. Like it felt like I was being held down in my bed, and you know, couldn't move and couldn't get up and so forth. And Adam said, he said exactly what Debbie said: take the holy water, not just pat it around the top of your head, but like dab a little in your ears and close your eyes and dab a little bit on your eyes, and so that all of your senses, you know, are blessed with that holy water. And again, as Debbie said, it's not magic, but it's a sacramental that God's grace can work through. So we'll pray that that has great effect for you. But you've lived with us for a long time, Melinda. It's, God willing, it's time that, you know, you stop having this issue be a problem for you.
11: Well, I know it's time, because otherwise I would not have started listening to your show at the time I did.
0: Amen.
11: Just out of the blue, and I know that was God saying, I've got an answer for you.
0: There you go.
1: So you'll be calling us back with a praise report. We can feel it, okay?
11: Yes, thank you so much. I'm looking forward to that.
0: Good, Melinda. Bless your heart. Thank you. Yeah.
1: Thank you. Beautiful.
0: All right. Yeah. Great program so far. See, this is what you do, Take Two Family. You inspire one another. And Melinda has just freed up a phone line there, 833-288-EWTN. Is there a fear you have overcome or you've learned to manage, or maybe you're still trying to work on that? Mary and Ron and another Mary and Barbara, all coming up here on Take Two with Jerry and Debbie. Stay with us.
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13: Hi, this is Trent Horn from Catholic Answers. Has someone ever told you, I'm not pro-abortion, I'm pro-choice? 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
0: Well, this is your show, and you're proving that today with full phone lines here as we talk about a fear that you have overcome or at least learned to manage so that it doesn't control you, debilitate you, have its way in your life. I'm Jerry Usher along with Debbie Giorgiani. It is Take 2 on EWTN. We have a lot of calls that we're going to get to and several Marys here in this month of Mary. That's a beautiful thing. We have two or three Marys on the line right now. But first, we're going to go to the one in Texas, Mary, listening on Guadalupe Radio Network today. Hi, Mary. You're the first Mary to join us here among a few to come. How are you?
16: Hi, I'm great. Thank you. How are you?
0: Doing pretty well. So glad that you called in today.
16: Can you hear me okay?
0: We sure can, yes.
16: Okay. My story is like in the early 2000s, some childhood friends and I were getting together. We're in different parts of the country. Two coming from New York, me from Texas, one from California, meeting in Tahoe. We meet. We get together, and that evening, oh, let's go to the casino. So, okay, the two designated drivers for the rental car, we're driving, and I'm sitting in the back, and we're on the side of a mountain, and I'm looking out, and there's a sheer drop down, and I get nervous about being on the side of a mountain. And they said, just look on the other side where the mountain is. So I said, okay, and I did that. And then we're driving along, and all of a sudden, there's no mountain there. So I thought, well, let me look on the other side. And we were on a ridge. There was no mountain on either side. And it was really terrifying to me to be up like that. It seemed like no barriers to falling off the mountain. So there's a scenic turn off up ahead, and we went there and got a Coke. And I said, you know what? I don't think I can get back in the car. I said, there's no lights on the road. There's no, like, does anybody ever have accidents? And the person who lived nearby said, yeah, you hear that. And I said, oh, my gosh, I can't get back in that car. Is there any way to get other way to get where we're going? And they said, well, it'll take us about an hour or so extra. But they did it. They did it for me. They turned around, and we went around the long way with no mountains or however she did it. And we got there and had a nice evening and got home alive, and I'm here today. Then fast forward to about 2012, I'm going on pilgrimage with the Schoenstatt group, and we're going to Italy, Germany, and Switzerland on a tour bus. Wonderful, wonderful, beautiful trip. While we were on our way to the Alps, I said, oh, my gosh, I just realized these are the Alps. And I said, this tour bus, this man is not going to turn around and go around the Alps because there is no way to drive around the Alps. And so I sat there quietly. I was terrified. I sat there quietly and prayed, please, God, let me get through this. And he did. By the time we were in the mountains, and this man, this driver, was wonderful. He's making hairpin turns, and I was loving it. I was looking at the mountains, and I was fully appreciating it and loving it, and God lifted that from me.
1: Mm.
16: And wow. I'm so thankful for that.
1: Wow. Yeah. Mm. Yeah. That's huge. That's a miracle.
0: Mm-hmm. Yeah, absolutely. Wow. Yeah, well, I can. I think a lot of people can relate to this experience and this fear that you have, Mary. You know, because it's one of those things that gets imprinted in you. You know, here you are in the back seat, winding through what's probably a beautiful mountain scene around Tahoe, and look out and see that sheer drop. You know, and for some people, that's nothing more than a beautiful scenic view. For others, you know, it immediately feels like I'm not okay with this. Mm-hmm. You know, and that fear has a trigger moment, and sometimes it's a childhood movie, like an earlier caller. Sometimes an experience where your mind suddenly says danger, you know, even if nothing happened, you know, your brain can remember the feeling. So it's not surprising that that stayed with you.
1: Yeah, and you know, the thing that I'm taking away also from your story, Mary, is how your friends were very kind to you and compassionate as you were going through that really very scary feeling. And I think sometimes when we have fears that surface, you know, it doesn't help for people to say, you know, oh, just, you know, get over it, or, you know, close your eyes, or you'll be fine, or I'll take care of it. You know, we really do have to work with people. I mean, those fears, I mean, they do, ignite a response in the body. I mean, so many things could happen. So I think that was very kind of your friends to be very compassionate during that time. Anything else you wanted to share with us, Mary?
16: Yes, just one other thing. Another way to deal with fear sometimes, when I remember to do it, you imagine what's the worst case scenario? What could happen? What am I afraid of? What could happen? And then you think, oh, well, if that happens, I'll deal with it. Sometimes it's not so easy, but that's just another way.
1: Right.
16: And another thing is, are you there?
1: Oh, yes. Yeah. Yes.
16: Are you? Okay. All right. Another thing is, could you please put these people in your book, my friends on that trip, Christine, mm-hmm. Angel, and Loretta, for
1: Angel.
16: People
1: okay.
16: in your prayer book with their names. I would really appreciate it. They have been wonderful friends. One of them has passed on, but the three of us are still here.
1: Okay. I've got them in the book. Absolutely, Mary. You are a precious soul. Thanks so much for helping everyone today. You did with your story, and we're glad you had that miraculous, kind of really beautiful gift from God and a connection. And that's, you know, that one of the reasons we share our stories is to give other people hope, Jerry.
0: Yeah, absolutely. Well, a lot of hope hopefully comes from this show each and every day, and that is made possible by you, the Take Two family. And up next is our Take Two family member, Ron, in Los Angeles, listening, actually watching on the video feed on YouTube. All of you watching on YouTube, hello. Hi, Ron.
17: Cock-a-doodle-doo from the Looney Tunes person.
0: How you doing?
17: So far, so good. Last night wasn't so easy. My brain was about to go bloom. This topic was pretty appropriate, and I'm glad I was able to check in on this one. When it comes to a variety of circumstances, I've got medical issues up the wazoo and PTSD and other things I got to deal with. And I find that the top of the line, top of the list I got to deal with is trying to keep up with just prayers in general, starting from protection from my guardian angel, St. Michael. Mm-hmm. And other prayer warriors that I'm aware of in the spiritual realm. There's spiritual prayer warriors like the two of you for me. And then there's some days when it's just so overwhelming, all I can do is pray that Jesus, I trust in you, and try to go to sleep and pass out and let whatever it is, you know, pass over, because it's so beyond control and difficult to handle at the moment. So I'm just grateful I'm still here. There are days, though, I'm trying to make sure that my biggest prayer is I'm not messing up to where I won't be able to go home when the time comes, when God calls. But it's just each day, it's, you know, an hour at a time, and that's all I can do about that.
0: Mm-hmm. Well, Ron, you know, as always, thank you for calling. Thank you for your honesty. You know, you've mentioned not just today, but before, you know, many of the issues that you're dealing with, the health issues, the PTSD. I know that you have shared you experience what you believe are spiritual attacks as well. I mean, that's a lot for one person to carry. And when people are carrying several burdens at once, like you are, you know, fear can get in there and become a rather regular companion, actually. And I know that, you know, when you could correspond with us on the radio, radio show and otherwise, you know, you often wonder, you know, is this my time? Is this my moment? You know, and I would say, you know, knowing what I'll just speak for myself, probably can speak for Debbie, what we know about you, you know, you say you worry about whether you're going to make it home, you know, when that time comes. Well, you know, God is asking a lot of you right now, and God also gives a lot to those who, you know, bear up under the trials that he allows to happen in their lives. And so I think, you know, I think you can be in a confident place, not a presumptive place. None of us wants to be presumptuous about our eternal fate. But, Debbie, I think. All right, you go ahead.
1: I want to get to heaven. I really do. I mean, you're absolutely right not to, you know, overly, you know, presume things and things of that nature. But wouldn't you say that, and I think you shared it beautifully, in Ron's case, Ron's really, you know, step by step, day by day, walking with the Lord through all of this. You know, you've had a lot to carry, Ron, and you continue to do it. So you're finishing the race. You're running the race, and that's what we're all called to do. What do you think?
17: I think that a lot of that is very true. Other times, you know, there's a lot that I would say or could say, but can't. I don't want to overburden anybody. You know, Mother Angelica said it well. Try not to be someone who has a daily organ recital. You know, talking about this, that, or the other thing that's wrong with me. But, you know, at some point, it's just the reality check for me and the things I got to deal with. And sometimes people, you know, they hear it more often than not. I try to be grateful for every day, every minute that I have. But there are some times when things happen at an instant and I have no recourse but to just plow through it and hope to get through the other side without, you know, a whole lot of damage to contend to. But there are times I still think about, you know, at this stage of my cardiac issues, the brain, the many strokes that I've had to deal with and some not so many, and the vertigo is starting to spread it, it's starting to do the attacks again on me, one of my bigger fears, I suppose, is just, you know, being called home and nobody knows I'm gone for weeks at a time. And so I don't want to, you know, leave that burden to somebody to discover me in that sense. So all I can do is, you know, say thank you for all the prayers that everybody has given to sustain me. The best efforts to offer up whatever I'm going through at the time. And sometimes what I'm going through is just simply consequences of any actions, both current and past. And I think all of us go through that routine. There's a lot that we're going through. And we have to think, okay, what I'm suffering through, is it because of something I did? Is it something that maybe somebody did to me? Or is it something that God said, you're capable, I want to put this on you so you can help somebody else out? And I'll never know who that somebody else might be. Or maybe there's multiple somebody that I'm, you know, here to help, you know, carry over, whether it's through my call-ins or just in, you know, the quiet spaces here at home dealing with migraines and other issues that are just long playing. I never know. All I know is that at the end of the game, when God calls me, and if I, through Faustina's word, you know, we're given the three chances to say yes to go home when we're offered that choice, that I definitely want to be there to make sure I say, yes, Lord, I want to come home and be able to do so.
1: Yeah, we should long for that. We should want to get to heaven, you know, and we should envision that too when we are back with God, which we were intended to get back to, right? When, you know, St. Thomas Aquinas, we came from God, we're meant to get back to God. So I just think, Ron, if it were me and you, if that is one of your concerns about, you know, if God would call you home, you know, how long it would it take for others to notice or to be there to claim the body or whatever after you were gone, pray for that you ask God to surround you with people when you're ready to be called home, that say, Lord, please, I want to be surrounded by people, or at least one or two people, you know, somehow, so that I'm not exiting, you know, this world that way. I think we have a good and gracious God, and I think, you know, Ron, you've been so faithful. I could foresee God surrounding you with probably 50 people by the time you're ready to go to your eternal reward. So we're going to pray for that, Ron. So be at peace.
17: Yeah, and again, thank you for your prayers and blessings to you two and all those out there.
0: Well, thank you, Ron. You mentioned the prayers of others for you, how they keep you going, but I think that works the other way around as well. I know Debbie and I and the Take-Two family and the show team, we've all benefited from your prayers and sacrifices. So bless you, brother. We will be talking to you again soon, I'm sure of that. We have a lot more that we're going to get to here. Another couple Marys on the line. This one in North Dakota listening to us today on Real Presence Radio. Hi, Mary in North Dakota. Welcome.
18: Hi.
0: Good
18: Thank
0: to have
18: you for
0: you
18: taking
0: us.
18: My phone call.
0: You're welcome. Go right ahead.
18: I just wanted to say when I was younger, there were a lot of fears, especially my dad, that would turn into a worry. And I didn't realize that worrying was wrong at that time. So then when I left home, I just continued to worry about pretty much everything. I didn't realize there was a difference between concern and worry. And maybe you can expound more on this better than I can, but when I realized that through reading the Bible, where it tells, where Jesus says, can any of you live a bit longer by worrying? And this is what I tell you, do not be worried about the food you eat or the drink you need. And then he says, do not worry about tomorrow. It will have enough worries of its own. And then I realized that that was actually being disobedient to Jesus. And probably just, it would turn into lack of faith for me. And so that's what helped me to get past the worrying. And I realized that if there was something that I was concerned about, I could pray about it or talk to somebody about it and then do something about it. But if I couldn't do anything about it, then it wasn't right for me to be worrying. And I actually took that to confession and just confessed that I worried too much about things and realized that I need to have more concern. Like I said, if it was a concern to that I can actually do something about it, but if it was worrying, I needed to give it to Jesus more.
1: So, beautiful.
0: Yeah, that's a great recipe.
1: Oh, yeah. We've done many shows on this, Mary. You know, I come from a family of people that could worry. You know, they were, like, excellent at it. My mother, you could give my mother problems from a neighbor, and she'd worry about it all day long. I mean, she was amazing at it, worrying. But, you know, you can also, as a child, you know, pick that up and learn that, and then you go into adulthood, and then it starts to overwhelm you. But you're handling it beautifully. I mean, you're talking about this. You have to have more trust in God, go into Scripture, absolutely. You take it one day at a time. You know, the things that you can control and manage, then you do it. The things you can't, you say, Lord, this is yours. I cannot worry about it. Because remember what Padre Pio said, pray, hope, and don't worry. Why is that? Because worry is useless. It's useless. It's a waste of time. We can worry all we want, but it's not going to change anything. So, but it's a behavior and a habit that we have picked up and learned, and we can easily make it part of us if we allow it. So you've got to work against that. You've got to work, and you're doing that beautifully with all of these practices. I think it's wonderful. God bless you. And it's taken me a long time, Mary, because like I said, I've come from the best warriors, not, you know, prayer warriors, but warriors. Yeah. And it's amazing. It's hard to break that habit. It really is, because you go to that first. You have to fight against it. And I'm sure you probably deal with that too, Mary, that your natural tendency is to worry about something, and then you just have to push it away as fast as possible. What do you say, Jared? You come from a family of
0: My mother was a chronic classic worrier. Yeah, so Mary, you're not alone in this. I just like to go to Scripture at times like this. You know, St. Paul says in Philippians 4, have no anxiety at all, but in everything by prayer and petition, with thanksgiving, make your requests known to God. And you notice Paul doesn't say ignore your concerns, but he says, you know, bring them somewhere, to someone. He says bring them to God and let God, they can all kind of just hopefully fade away, melt, vaporize, you know, in the presence of God, and they're no longer, you know, those concerns and worries for us. But I think you've spoken what a lot of people in the Take-Two family are experiencing, Mary, with your call today.
1: Mm-hmm.
18: Yes, and I wanted to add, too, that just kind of piggybacking off of your first caller, the man that had the son with autism, mm-hmm. We also have a son who has autism. He's 46, and I have felt a lot of the same concerns, but I'm from North Dakota, and I wasn't able to he lives in a different town. I don't know what level of autism the first caller had, but those concerns of what's going to happen when we are gone, will we have set up guardianship with our other daughter, and he has also has two other sisters. But the main thing that has helped us was to have staff come in and take him out to help him get groceries or help him just get out into the community. And it would probably be a good idea if he could start doing that right now with him so that he gets used to having somebody else around.
0: Sure.
18: And having someone else to help him do a few things. So just wanted to add that. And for anyone that wants to read the Bible, Matthew 6 has quite a bit of passages in it as far as do not worry.
1: Oh, yeah.
0: About tomorrow. Tomorrow will take care of itself. Yes. Yes, absolutely. Mary, you've hit a home run with this call. Thank you. I know a lot of people are going to be helped by this. So have a blessed day, and we'll pray that you never, ever feel overly burdened by any worry or concern again the rest of your life. That'll be our prayer for you and for all of the Take Two family, Mary. Thank you so very, very much. We're going to keep getting to your calls here. We're talking about, is there a fear or a worry that you have overcome or you've learned to manage anyway? Back to your calls after I tell you about the miracle hunter, Michael O'Neill. He delves onto the fascinating world of miracles. He takes listeners on a hunt that explores the greatest mysteries and marvels of the Catholic Church. You don't want to miss it, folks. The Miracle Hunter, Saturdays at 1 p.m. and 7 p.m., and those are both Eastern times right here on EWTN Radio.
1: Beautiful. 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Welcome.
19: Hi, Debbie and Jerry. How are you?
0: Doing okay, great. Barbara. Thanks for calling it.
19: So my fear is, like I spoke to the, I have chemo brain, so I have to excuse
1: me. The call screener.
19: Yeah. Thank you. Mm-hmm. The call screener. I was diagnosed with stage 4 cancer 2 years ago of a rare and aggressive kind. I've gone through 6 rounds of chemo, a very complex surgery, and praise God, there's no sign of cancer at this time. Been diagnosed with this, it kind of brought me closer to the realization that, you know, my time on this earth could be limited. And, my fear is passing away, not being in a state of grace, and not getting to heaven. But I believe that I've overcome that fear because I believe strongly in the message of St. Faustina and divine mercy. And I've been doing everything I can to stay in a state of grace and get closer to God. And I feel more comforted by that. And also the message that Jesus gives us chances even at the time of death, even if we look his way, he shows mercy on us, has definitely also given me comfort. But I do worry about my daughter who is not... she is not a believer at this time. And I have prayed and asked God to please keep me on earth till I see her get back into church and believe in God. But I also know that should I pass and if I get the purgatory or heaven, that I can continue praying for her that way as well. And that God looks back at prayers from way back when, and I look at St. Monica and how she prayed for so long for St. Augustine and how he came back into the church. So my faith has really helped me a lot in so many ways. And your book, too, Trustful Surrender, I read that, and that was very helpful as well.
1: Oh, thank you, Barbara. Barbara, you're a cancer thriver, okay? You've been through a lot. Stage 4 cancer, going through chemo, going through all of that. You're strong, and God has seen everything you've gone through. And God hears your prayers, and God understands what you are feeling and your concerns and any worry that is setting in. Of course, the key is that he knows your heart, and he knows what you, and he knows you want to get to heaven. So, yeah, you do the best you can like we all do, right? We try try to get in a state of grace, stay in a state of grace as long as possible. But ultimately, we must have that faith and trust in God that He knows we want to be united with Him. And you've been through so much. And I just want to say, I can relate to a lot of those concerns that you have. I totally get it. I know as you were speaking, I'm going, it sounds like things that I've processed myself. So I totally understand, Barbara, but here's the beauty of it is you are living right now today. Okay. And this is where you can make, the most difference in your prayers, in what you offer up and everything that you've suffered through being used to help you and to help your daughter. And this is so important. What you do on this side of the veil right now, when you are in that state of grace is even more effective. It's so powerful, Barbara. So, I this is how I live my life. I use every day to the fullest to try and help my own soul and all souls around me. And that's what I do. And I tell you, it brings me tremendous peace. And I do look forward to being reunited with God. And I say, God, you know my heart. And I hope that you feel that kind of peace and comfort that I try to work on every single day. But Barbara, you're not alone. What you're feeling, a lot of us are feeling as well. So God sees all this, and that's a good thing, mm-hmm. right?
0: Absolutely.
19: That's a great message. Thank you so much for those words.
0: Yeah. Well, and go to Hebrews chapter 12, verse 2. Let us keep our eyes fixed on Jesus, the leader and perfecter of our faith. You know, the writer of the Hebrews doesn't say, fix your eyes on your fears, your circumstances, your diagnosis. They're going to put themselves in front of us, but we need to do our very best, and it's not always easy. I can speak from experience. It's not always easy to put those things out of our minds and to keep our eyes solely fixed on Jesus, but Scripture does exhort us to do that, so let's all try and do that as well. Mary in Long Island called back. You are fearing your hip replacement on Friday. We are going to surround you with prayers, Mary.
1: Absolutely.
0: The Take Two family, all will go well. Please call. We have an unscripted coming up. I think it is on Friday, so you may not be able to call on Friday, but call us again at some point. Let us know how that goes. Amy from Minnesota, thank you. We're not going to get to you either, but Debbie, it's been another amazing broadcast with the Take Two family. You guys have done a great job, as always.
1: And Alea, too, from San Angelo, you can call back. Everybody can call back on Unscripted, okay? And you can revisit this topic. Please know that. Thank you again to the show team. Matt, Ace, Rich did a great job. Thank you to all the affiliates at Carrie Take Two Live. You're doing such a great work for your listeners. Okay, until tomorrow, have a beautiful.
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0: How many times have you heard someone say that they don't like the Catholic Church because it's so dogmatic? Well, G.K. Chesterton says you cannot live without dogmas. You cannot act for 24 hours without making a decision based on some deeply held belief that you cannot prove. Trees have no dogmas. Turnips are singularly broad-minded. In truth, there's only two kinds of people: those who accept dogmas and know it, and those who accept dogmas and don't know it. So when someone objects to the Catholic Church for being too dogmatic, it only means that they are dogmatic against it, even though they have no idea what their own dogmas are.
1: Spend more time with the Apostle

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1: 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President Trump calls a cabinet meeting to discuss the war with Iran as talks have signaled a potential end to the conflict. A deal with Iran would involve Iran giving up its enriched uranium in exchange for sanctions relief. State Attorney General Ken Paxton won the Texas Senate primary runoff against incumbent John Cornyn. Last night, Paxton was backed by President Donald Trump and beat Cornyn by more than 27 points. Paxton will face Democratic nominee James Tallarico in November. Just 2 weeks before the Holy Father's visit to Spain, Pope Leo XIV meets with its prime minister. The prime minister congratulated the Holy Father on his new encyclical. I'm Veronica Dudo with EWTN News Nightly. 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
4: Got this question on email. Dr. Rick, do you think that some people are too judgmental? Yes, I do. And I can tell just by looking at them. Welcome to The Doctor Is In, 1 o'clock Eastern Time on these EWTN Global Catholic Radio Networks, stations, and all kinds of ways to talk about our Lord, His Church, His Gospel, and to help you live a better life, you know. If God is God, you can assume He knows the best way to live. You follow His principles, you're not suffocated like the culture says. I'm stifled. That's what religion does. It stifles you. It frees you. And that's not some platitude. There's psychological research all over the place that says without religion, things like anxiety and depression, suicidal ideation, drug use, fractured families go up. So whether you believe in religion or you don't, you're forced to say, whatever it is, it works. And I choose to believe there is a God behind it. Makes the most sense. Because I've seen psychology go off in all kinds of directions on supposedly the better ways to live that don't work. God knows what He's talking about. As my 7-year-old son said one day when he was asking all kinds of questions that I had no idea.

0: idea how to answer him. I just kept saying, well, God designed it that way. Well, you know, I think that's the way God wants it to go. Well, God realizes that's good for us. And he just sat there staring at me, and I could hear him thinking, my dad doesn't know very much. But he didn't say that. He said, that God, he's a pretty smart guy. Yes, he is, Andrew. Okay, this is The Doctor Is In. And whether you think I'm a pretty smart guy or you don't, you can still call in. 877-573-7825 is the number to call. 877-57-EQUAL. And just be delighted to have your company. There's no question about that. I would. You call in with a question maybe about a kid, situation, circumstance, emotion, relationship, marriage, something that is distressing you a little bit. I mean, I can't do therapy here. I was at the office this morning. Spend time at the office. People still email me. Do you see clients? Of course I do. Of course I do. Why would I want to stop doing that? You stop doing that and you get stale. You lose some of the insights that you might gain over years, in my case, decades of experience. So maybe you got something you want to ask about, talk about. Obviously, I can't do therapy and solve your problem here, but together we can come up with something. Might work for you. Might head you in a different direction. You know, you get gone in a different direction, good things happen. If it's a good direction. Like C.S. Lewis says, you know, when you find that you're heading in a bad direction, the smartest thing is to turn around. Go the other way. 877-57-EQUAL. One of my books, one of the things, if you were going to write a self-help book, I had a lady, she asked me, she said, Dr. A, can you direct me to one of your self-help books? And I said, well, if I did that, it would kind of be defeating the purpose, wouldn't it? Okay, an old Stephen Wright joke. In self-help books, you kind of want to have a turn of the phrase or maybe some little coinage of something that summarizes a phenomenon or a suggestion or a piece of advice. In one of my books, I came up with the law of social reciprocity. The law of social reciprocity says this, and I think it's something that many people adhere to because it just seems fair. It's what we expect. The law of social reciprocity says, if I treat you well, you will treat me well. If I'm kind to you, you'll be kind to me. If I treat you with respect, you'll be respectful to me. If I don't mistreat you, you won't mistreat me. That's what the law of social reciprocity says. Now, Christians have a problem here. The golden rule says, do to others what you would have them do to you. It does not say, if you do to others what you would have them do to you, they will do to you what you would want them to do. Doesn't say that. Just says, this is your condition. You treat others a certain way. Now, if they don't treat you back that way, that's not a reason to stop treating them well. See, we Christians, we can't really go by the law of social reciprocity, because what it'll do is it'll make us frustrated or angry or bitter or resentful. I'm treating you good and you're not treating me good back. I don't deserve that. The Lord says, here's how you're supposed to treat other people. He doesn't say, here's how you're supposed to treat other people if they treat you well. He said, this is what you are to do if you are a follower of mine. Now, is it more likely they will treat you better if you treat them better? Yes, it is more likely. It is not a guarantee. There's the problem. That's part of the reason why we can get so frustrated with somebody that we believe doesn't treat us well because we don't do that to them. Why are they acting that way toward us? That's wrong. Yes and no. It is wrong, but the fact that you treat them well, it's not a motive on their part for treating you well. They may not be thinking, well, you know, I think she treats me okay. I better start treating her okay. Not all people think that way. And that's frustrating. I see a lot of folks distressed, unhappy, breaking up relationships. Because from their perspective, I'm much kinder in this relationship. I'm more respectful. I'm more charitable. I'm more tolerant. I'm more lots of positive things. And I'm not getting a return here. That's true. That's true. But in a way, our Lord said, don't expect a return. See, there's the problem. If you expect a return on your good behavior, you're going to get frustrated because not everybody's going to return it. As a disciple, you are asked to treat them a certain way, independent of how they treat you back. 877-573-7825. 877-57-EQUAL. That is the number to call if you would like to talk. Or you'd like me to talk. And you can listen. Or I can listen.
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0: Nice to have you with me. Delighted to be able to do this program. This is one of those jobs that if I were to describe this for my grandfather or even my dad, I think they would say, you get paid for that? What do you produce? What do you make? Well, I make words. You make words. They pay you for words. Okay, Richard from Texas. Hi, Richard.
1: Hi, Dr. A. How are you?
0: Well, I'm feeling good. Thank you. Tell me your scoop here. So, what's going on?
1: The question I have is, well, to give background, is my wife and I, we've been married for 7 years. We have a six-year-old son. The situation now is my son or my mother has not met each other in person because my wife has decided that she doesn't like my mother, and my mother and I have explained the situation. My mother, I don't know if she understands, but she understands the situation I'm in, and so she hasn't pushed to see her grandson, but I'm at a point where he starts asking questions, and I briefly mention, but I don't mention it in front of my wife because I get grief from her. And so I'm in a quandary where, is it for the sake of my marriage vow? Because I know we were married first, so my calling is to marriage first before our son came along. So at the risk of the marriage broken up because I'm kind of seeing that, is it because of I'm selfish and trying to have and give my son a chance to have that relationship with my mother? Or is it, okay, fine, if you want to decide whatever in your whims that my wife is, decide to end it, and I want to make sure that my son has a chance to develop a relationship with my mother, then fine, so be it. But I'm just not ready to pull that trigger.
0: Richard, let me correct you on something here, first of all. I know this isn't your main question, but I'm going to correct it. You're not being selfish because you want your six-year-old son to know his grandma. That's not selfish. There's two approaches you could take on this, and I'm kind of perplexed at why one or the other hasn't happened, which is, and you don't have to answer this because we can get into a whole lot of details. We don't need to go through all that. Why exactly does your wife so dislike your family that she says, I want absolutely nothing to do with them, and I refuse to let our son even see them? So you really got to get down to what's going on there. That's one. You know, to dislike is very different from my mother-in-law is an extremely dangerous, dysfunctional, pathological, toxic, if you want to use that word, individual. So therefore, I'm saving our son from her. That's one. The other thing is, if your mother has just quietly accepted this, why has she not tried to somehow reconcile with your wife? Whatever it is that your wife doesn't like about her, why has she not gone to your wife and said, I can correct it, I'll work it, I'm sorry, I'll do what I can, whatever. So I don't know the ugly dynamics between the two of them.
1: So here's what I so the first thing was, before my wife and I were expecting our son, we have mentioned about names, you know, future names, and my mother, she, you know, so one of the things is, I'm first, I was born in Vietnam, but I didn't came to the U.S. I came to U.S. in 89. So I, for the first 7 years, I was raised in Vietnam. And so in Vietnam, so my mother is Vietnamese, my wife is Vietnamese also. But we have things that we call children term of endearment that, you know, for people outside of the culture, they may seem like, oh, that's kind of roughneck, redneck, whatever you call it. But so one of the things my mom says, okay, when he's, I'm going to use a term that describe a boy, a little boy. And my wife had mentioned to my mother in my conversation, in my presence, that I don't like you to call him that name. And I said, and at a time, I was like, okay, whatever.
0: Wait a minute. Stop right there, Richard. Okay, you've told me enough here. Are you telling me that your wife has basically said, I want nothing to do with your mother, and our son can't see your mother, over some disagreement in language? Is that what you're saying?
1: Right, but the second episode that happened was when, so my son was born in 2020. That was when Texas.
0: I'm gonna have to hurry you because we've got other people lining up. So your question is, how do you convince your wife to back off on this? Now you know your wife. You know if she's being incredibly unreasonable about this. You also know your mother. Are you saying that you cannot take your six-year-old over to see your mother because your wife would get very upset?
1: Yes.
0: So if you would do that, what would she do?
1: Well, if I would do that, threat has been made to where, okay, we'll file for separation, divorce. I said, okay,
0: holy
1: if
0: mackerel.
1: You still file, so choose,
0: wow.
1: Then fine. I can go down that route, and for the rest of my life, then I just have to honor my marriage vow. I've gotten to it.
0: Okay, go to your mom. Richard, go to your mom and say, Mom, can you reconcile here? She's not going to do it. Boy, I get so frustrated when I hear these kinds of things. It's just so daggone unreasonable. Borders on mean-spirited. So go to your mom. Say, Mom, if you want to see our son, the one chance you have, you're going to have to go to her and you're going to have to apologize for what you did. You're going to have to say, I will do what you would like me to do as a grandmother. I'm here for that, and I want to make it right. Now, if your mom is unwilling to do that, are you telling me she's as stubborn as your wife?
1: I think my mom would, considering that she wanted to see her grandson, I think she would do it. But the other thing is, my mom has apologized before, and this has happened. There was an incident that happened when my son was born. And at that time, my mom on the phone, it wasn't in person, it was on the phone, she apologized. And that apology was rejected, saying that, oh, you're only doing this because whatever reason, and I don't accept it. That's like, but she already told you she apologized. But anyway, that's the other thing that...
0: Well, then I don't know what to tell you, Richard. If somebody wants to persist in being unreasonable and narrow-minded and in so many ways completely irrational about something, then I can't do a thing about it. Neither can
1: okay.
0: you.
1: Okay.
0: Part of this business is reconciling the idea that when somebody digs their heels in and flat out says, no matter what you do, you will not be allowed to be part of my life or my kid's life. Well, let me put it to you this way. I don't know your wife, and I have no idea, but I got to wonder if I asked you, is she easy to live with? I think I'd know your response, but I'm not even asking. I don't want to go there. So all that said, go to your mom again and say, Mom, try it again. See what you can do. Find out what it is that she so is upset that she's carrying this grudge, this horrible grudge on something like this. And I will tell you, this is the number one friction point, mother-in-law, daughter-in-law. It dwarfs all other generational friction points. Okay, thank you. Good luck, Richard. Jeez, good luck. All right, Kurt from Boise, Idaho. I pronounced that correctly. Although it was a little gender narrow, it should be person C. I don't think you can say boy C or girl C, people C. Hi, Kurt.
2: Hello, Dr. Ray. How are you today?
0: I'm fine. Thank you.
2: The question I have is a pretty simple one. I know you've addressed it before. I just can't remember the response you had.
0: Mm-hmm. Mm-hmm.
2: And it has to do with the age-old comment of wars are created by religion.
0: Mm-hmm.
2: We were having a conversation with family members this weekend, and it kind of started in that direction. And I know you've addressed it before, like mm-hmm. I said, and just can't remember what you said.
0: Well, I would ask him a few questions, Kurt. I'd say. Okay, which war has killed the most people in history? And they'd have to say World War II. Okay. Was Hitler an atheist or was he a Christian?
2: Uh-huh.
0: And if they know their history, they know he's an atheist. Okay. I'll ask him about Mao. Mao has been historically responsible, it is estimated, for killing 50 million people. Was Mao a Christian? Or was he an atheist? Oh, he's an atheist. I didn't know that. Ask him about Stalin. Stalin is a mass murderer, and he killed in the Ukrainian breadbasket so many. 20 million, they estimate. Stalin a Christian, or was he an atheist? See, this is just a trope that is thrown at religion, and it shows that they have no idea of history. You can hate religion. You can say, I don't like religion. I think it stinks. Okay. But come up with better reasons than this idea that religion is responsible. Now, if you want to say something about religion, of course, it is historically true that Islam was a conquering religion. Large part of the history of Islam through Muhammad was convert or we'll conquer. Or when we conquer, you're going to convert. So in that sense, there is some truth to that. But if they're saying Christianity, no, it's the exact opposite. Have there been religious wars? Yes. But again, you got to know your history. What was that about? The Crusades. What about the Crusades? Yeah, the Crusades were fought to reconquer the Holy Land because it had been taken over by Islam. So they simply do not know their history. And just ask them those three right there. Ask them about Pol Pot killing 2 million in the killing fields. Pol Pot, Christian? That's what I do, Kurt. 877-57-EQUAL. Dr. Ray, feeling feisty and spunky and fiery today. Doesn't mean I'm unhappy. Just feeling pretty energetic. 877-57-EQUAL.
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4: Brothers and sisters, we got to tell the truth in this country. For heaven's sakes, I wouldn't want to go to a synagogue and find that they were having a Muslim service. I wouldn't want to go to a mosque and run into a Baptist service. I don't want to go to a Baptist church and find out that they're having Mass. We've got to be honest to ourselves. We've got to be what we are. I'd rather a good old-fashioned, honest agnostic than a phony Christian any day of the week. There are reluctant agnostics. There are atheists who are searching for God, and they may find him. But somebody who says they're doing something in the name of God, in the name of Christ, and God and Christ have nothing to do with it, is violating this commandment. I am the Lord your God. You shall not take my name in vain.
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6: John chapter 11, verses 21 to 26. This is the story of Lazarus. Lazarus has died. Lazarus is one of his best friends. Just before this passage, we hear the news that Martha and Mary send word to Jesus that the one you love is sick. And the next line in the scripture is, now because Jesus loved Martha and Mary and Lazarus, he stayed where he was. His friend's in need. He can heal. They've seen him heal before. And yet somehow, because he loves him, he stays. And Lazarus dies. And then Jesus shows up 3 days later and is greeted by Martha and Mary, who confront him with the words, "Lord, if you had been here, my brother would never have died." Rather applicable for many of us in our lives. We ask the Lord to do one thing because we're certain it is what we think is best, when in fact he has something which far surpasses what we ask for. The challenge is, in waiting for that to happen, we go through very trying times, which oftentimes makes us wonder, does he really care?
0: Halfway point in the program. Very, very much would be delighted if you call. 877-573-7825. 877-57 equal is the number to call to get on to the program. I got an announcement here I want to make. Let me just pull this up here. Search. Put up Tom right there. I got that. Please promote on your shows. Absolutely, we'll do that. What's today, Wednesday? All right, I want to do a little congratulations. Oh, yeah, one of the great radio affiliates there. This is St. John Paul II Catholic Radio. Yeah, I've been out there a number of times with Raul there. Three stations serving San Diego, one of the big major markets, and Southern California. They've been on the air for 12 years. Raul, if you're not listening to me, because I don't know if you listen to the show, but get to somebody who does listen. Don't you have somebody there in the studio that listens? To Raul Carroll and the team at St. John Paul II Catholic Radio, 12 years. Great job, guys. I had the good chance to just recently be out there. Cy Kellett was a wonderful MC for their banquet. Cy is a gentle soul, a great spirit. He truly is a very, very admirable man. Okay. Joshua did not stay on. He struggles. Pornography. He's getting exhausted from the struggle. He sees it as legitimately as cheating on his wife. How to stop? There are places. Look up some of the stuff by Matt Frad. Matt Frad has done an awful lot of work, Joshua, in that area for guys. Some of the things come down to how willing are you to limit access? You know, if you got a smartphone or your computer, have your wife put a password on the computer. Only use the computer if she's right there. Have her sign you in. Or if you got a smartphone, which I'm almost positive you do, what are you going to do about that? Are there ways that you can just simply limit the internet on your phone or go to a phone without an internet? There are ways, and that's what it comes down to. And my experience has been when somebody wants to be free of pornography, much of the time, they're not willing to take the radical steps to get this out of their system. It's a matter of, okay, I'll just resist. I'll have my smartphone with access to everything. I'll have my computer with access to everything. The very straightforward thing about addictions, the first step is to limit access. That's the problem. Pornography in the old days, 1980s, you had to get videos, you had to buy them, or you had to go to a place, some of these sleazy stops. It took effort. It took effort, and you could be discovered. Now they have what they call the 3 or 4 A's, which is accessibility, anonymity. For the life addiction, and I forget the fourth one, and because of that, because it's just so available, makes it easy. And I know that there have been very few guys who have asked me, talked to me about this, who have said, I am absolutely willing to do whatever I have to do to at least break this connection. And it's one of those things that the the farther you are from it, the higher the chances that you'll eventually be free of it. But short of that, I've seen perhaps the majority not willing to give up access. Priests will tell you that's a huge sin that they hear in the confessional. And these are guys still coming to the confessional. I saw a frightening statistic recently. The percentage of 11 to 19-year-old boys in this one survey who have either deliberately or stumbled upon pornography on the internet via phone or computer. You know what percentage it is? It's 90. 90. So you think about that when you put that phone in the hand of your 13-year-old boy. Oh, Dr. Ray, come on. That's general public. It's general public. My boy's a good Catholic boy. He knows. We've taught him right from wrong. Oh, I don't want to count how many good parents I've seen get burned with that attitude. It's too tempting. It's too available. It's too much right there. So, yeah. Joshua, I wish you would have stayed on the phone, as I could have asked you some questions. 877-573-7825. That is the number to call to get onto the program. Good Lord permitting. Tomorrow, now this isn't relevant to you folks because I'm going to have to play a least worst of. But tomorrow, heading to Erie, Pennsylvania to shoot, I think, 12 roughly 5-minute segments with Father Larry Richards. Father Larry, from the very get-go, the very first season of Living Right with Dr. Ray, was one of our segments. It's called Living the Faith. Father Larry and I go back and forth on a pretty good banter. And if you want to see me picked on, all you got to do is just listen to what Father Larry has to say, and you will see me picked on. You will hear me picked on. But routinely, I am told that is a favorite segment of folks, Living the Faith. So I'm going to head to Erie and shoot 12 of them. And then we drop them in the programs through the magic of technology. 877-573-7825 is the number. The lines are quiet right now, so you want to call in, you'll get on. 877-573-7825. And I know typically when I say the lines are quiet, then they light up. Because I think most people, not most, the number one reason to not call, I think, is, well, embarrassment or feeling like, I don't want to talk about this, it's personal. Number two reason is, I don't want to wait. If I'm going to call, I'd like to get on right away quick and get off right away quick. That's number two. A reason is, people would recognize my voice. There are folks that I know in my circle who listen to Catholic radio, although very few of them listen to Dr. Ray, but still, I'm taking a chance. And so, therefore, they worry about their identity. We can keep you anonymous. We need one of those voice modulators, too, you know. Kind of like the things they use at Burger King. Your order, please.
7: Yeah,
0: 877-57-EQUAL, and the calls are beginning. I'm Dr. Ray.

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1: You remember the time I said on the air, go to confession. And when you're done, go out and have a big ice cream soda. Celebrate. And a man wrote to me, he says, you know, I hadn't gone to confession in 30 years. Do you mind if I went and had a pizza? I said, oh, have 20 pizzas.
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3: What does the Catholic Catechism teach about divorce? The Church does not permit divorce in a valid marriage because she is firmly adhering to the rules set down by her founder. Jesus Christ made it very clear that a sacramental valid marriage was not to be dissolved. Whoever divorces his wife, he declared, and marries another commits adultery against her. And if she divorces her husband and marries another, she commits adultery. Therefore, the Church maintains a second marriage cannot be recognized as valid if the first marriage is valid. The Catechism tells us if the divorced are remarried civilly, they find themselves in a situation that objectively contravenes God's law. In such a situation, they may not receive Eucharistic communion as long as this situation persists. This is Peggy Stanton, and this has been the Order of Malta's Minute with the Catechism.
4: Strained or broken relationships are a given in most of our lives. Friends fall away, siblings drift apart, children sever ties with their parents, and despite our best efforts, these painful fissures are difficult to mend. Hi, I'm Dr. Ray. If you want to learn how to communicate better with the difficult people in your life and be a more easygoing, more forgiving person, check out my book, How to Get Along with Almost Everybody. 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Dr. Ray, do you jog to stay fit? Yeah, about a year ago, I started jogging. I get up in the morning, and I would jog five times around the block. And then when I was done, after the fifth lap, I put the block back in my grandkids' toy box. Yeah, so I did that. Let's go to Indy. Indy from North Dakota. Hi, Indy, what's going on?
5: Oh, I just wanted to add to, you said something about treating people fair or whatever. What my philosophy is, and you might agree and might not agree, whatever, if you work for a community or a company or whatever, a lot of guys sit around and say, oh, they should treat themselves, should treat the employees like they treat themselves. And I said, no. No, I'm not interested the way they treat themselves every day to how their lifestyle. They should treat people fair.
4: Well, who decides fair? You see, indeed, that's part of what
5: I
4: talked about.
5: Well, what I'm trying to say, Dr. Ray, is that if the big shot on the place or wherever his company eats steak and drinks Jack Daniels every night, I don't want to do that. They can have that. They should just treat the other person fair. You know what I mean?
4: Well, I hear what you're saying. Sounds kind of like a psychological cliche, doesn't it? But if we relate it back to my opening monologue, which is, I expect to be treated as I treat others, which is a very frustrating attitude. If you're saying, yeah, I expect them to be fair. Well, that may happen. It may not. Even if you treat them fair. So that's the stumbling block there. But if you're saying it would be good if they treated other people fairly, no matter how they lived, I totally agree with you, Indy. That makes perfect sense. But that's saying I would like other people to act right. That's a great desire. Unfortunately, when that desire isn't met, it's the source of a lot of frustration and anger and distress for people, you know? But you make a good point.
5: Mm-hmm.
4: Equity, well, it's like this. C.S. Lewis says, why do we have this desire to be treated fair? We'll say this, that's not fair. Well, To think that way implies that there is a standard of justice. Things should be fair. Where did we get this idea that things should be fair? And his point is, well, there's something in us that God put in us that wants justice, that wants fair. And it wouldn't be there if there were no God, because who decides fair? If God says, this is fair, this is how you are to fairly treat another person, that makes sense. But if there is no God, I decide fair. And if I decide I'm stronger than you and I can take what you have, well, as far as I'm concerned, that's fair because I'm stronger. So without God, it's really hard to have a fair standard. It really is.
5: It becomes something. What's extremely sad, Scripture tells us we'll come from the dirt and we'll go back to the earth. Now there's people that say, well, apparently God is our, earth is our God because we came from the earth.
4: Well, that's a real stretch, Indy. That's a real stretch. People say all kinds of nonsense, you know that? You gotta know what to just ignore because it's spoken out of
5: ignorance. Yeah, there you go.
4: Ignorance. Thanks for the call, my friend. You take good care. Laura Lynn from Texas. This interesting little thing here, Laura Lynn. We got to find out where this is coming from. How are you?
6: I'm well, thank you, sir. I don't know if I'm going to be approaching you with the right subject, but I am a cradle Catholic. I practice my faith. I pray my rosary sometimes twice a day. And I feel, after I pray my rosary, it's been over a couple of months, I feel very, like there's something dark lurking around me, trying to weigh my personal and loving relationship with Christ. And I don't know if that's just coming from me, but I feel it. It's tangible to me.
4: No, wait, stop on you, do, Laura Lynn. You just used two different words. Feeling is not the same as tangible.
6: This is true. I'm sorry, yes. You're absolutely correct. But it
4: tangible is real. It's touchable. It's to the senses. Feeling is very fickle, and it's something you can easily concoct.
6: Yeah. No, it's tangible. And I've gone to my parish priest. But I've really gotten no results, so I rely a lot on holy water.
4: What did your parish priest say, Laura Lynn? What did your priest say?
6: He said that I'm viewing God as somebody who is hunting, like a hunter. And I'm like, well, I didn't understand that analogy. He said, God's not looking for people who are, you know, he's not out there hunting for bad people or good people, or he's not hunting. And I'm like, okay, can you expand? And unfortunately, there was no, another cliche. There was no closure. There was nothing for me to do to try to get rid of this dark feeling. Dark, tangible feeling, excuse me, that I obviously constantly have when I'm praying my rosary.
4: Okay, well, let's take a shot at that. I can't say for certain what that is. Not 100% certain. I can say 99.626 be my rough estimate. That what you're experiencing is some kind of feeling in you that is happening because you must be thinking some things about all this that are very subtle and you're not even aware of what you're thinking. The bottom line is that feeling is emanating from you. Second thing is, our Lord is not going to punish you with a dark feeling because you're praying. He doesn't do that. You're going to do that.
6: No. Yeah, I understand that, and I agree with you, but I feel that it's more something that, yes, I feel it, like you said, feel, 99, but when it's tangible and I can feel
4: what
6: that
4: you, Laura Lynn, what are you saying here? Are you saying that you actually think there's some kind of demonic oppression going on?
6: Yes, I actually feel that I have, like, an evil one that's, like Padre Pio said, there's two of them for each of us. I just actually feel like I got one that's just pushing.
4: Well, you got to be careful
6: and
4: on this.
6: His presence known to me.
4: You got
6: to
4: be real careful. Well, where you go from there is, first of all, if you're a child of Christ, you're pretty much safe. The second thing is, you can allow this to torment you if you give it credibility. If you basically say, I know it's there, it's real, don't tell me that I'm feeling wrong, it's real, you're going to torture yourself. And worst case scenario, you could even affect your prayers. So at this point, I think you need to step back and really look at this and say to yourself, okay, this is a feeling. Feelings are horribly misguiding, but this is a feeling. Now, whether it's based on anything real or not, I have no idea. I'm going to assume it's not. Because even in the minuscule chance that it is, there's no reason, really, for a demon to oppress you after you pray the rosary. Or you can say things like, well, no, the demon doesn't want me to get close to God. And when he feels I'm getting close to God, he's losing me, and he's gonna kick up his influence. Yeah, that can happen. But in your situation, I would be very slow to assume that is happening. I think you're much more safe looking at it as, I don't know why this is happening. I think I'm getting myself on a roll here. And I'm convincing myself of something that may not at all have any reality. We do that all the time. It's not unusual. People will say, well, that's just the way I feel. Yeah, well, your feeling is badly misleading you. So I would say at this point, you continue to pray your rosary. And when you have that dark feeling, you say, Lord, I don't know what's going on here. But take this feeling away from me because I don't like it. If it's because I'm brewing it, or in the extreme case that it's something other than me, I'm asking for your protection. That's what I would do. But I certainly would not allow it to torment me. I wouldn't.
6: Thank you, sir. I will do that. Thank you.
4: All right. Good luck to you. This is Dr. A, taking one of my many mandated breaks. Oh, life is brutal.
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9: In the 13th rule of St. Ignatius of Loyola's 14 rules for the discernment of spirits, St. Ignatius gives us clear direction regarding to whom we should speak with to assist us in rejecting the deceits of the enemy and to break the spiritual silence. St. Ignatius teaches, but when one reveals them to one's good confessor or to another spiritual person who knows his deceits and malicious designs, it weighs on him very much because he perceives that he will not be able to succeed with the malicious undertaking he has begun, since his manifest deceits have been revealed. Ignatius invites us to reveal the deceits of the enemy to one's good confessor, a priest that understands the workings of the enemy, or to another spiritual person who is also familiar with the enemy's deceits. This spiritual accompaniment will make all the difference in the spiritual journey.
8: For more information, visit AveMariaRadio.net.
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0: man joins a very strict monastic order. No talking. Two words allowed every 5 years. So he goes out, he works, he does his duties, day in, day out, doesn't say a word. Called into the head monk's office. Monk says, "My son, you've been a loyal servant for 5 years. You've earned two words. What are they?" "Hard bed." And he walks out. Works another 5 years. Another 5 years, does his job, does his duty, prayers. At the end of 10 years, he goes back in to the head monk's office. Head monk says, "My son, you've been with us 10 years. You've earned another two words. What are they?" "Bad food." And he walks out. Again, 5 more years, prayer, labor. Comes back at the end of 15 years. "My son, 15 years with us now. You have two more words. I quit." Head monk says, "That doesn't surprise me. You've done nothing but gripe ever since you got here." All right, I just got a couple minutes left. I can't help it. I have to follow my feelings. Boy, I'll tell you what, if you want to make bad judgments about reality, go ahead and follow your feelings alone. You've got to follow your heart. If your heart is guided by judgment and thinking and reason, okay. Good feelings follow from good thinking. But if it's just a gut feeling about something, it can be wrong just as much as it's right. Or maybe more so. Feelings are fickle. They come, they go. They're dependent upon a lot of times our state in life, what's going on in our body. Much sleep did we get? What did we eat? Gotta watch this. We live in a culture that is dominated by feelings. Listen to any interviewer. "So how did you feel about that?" "Well, can you tell me your feelings when you first heard about that?" It's never, "What did you think about that? What are your thoughts?" I don't know the ratio of feeling talk to thinking talk. It's high. I'm going to say 5-1, 6-1, at least. Because feelings, you see, are mine. I can own them, and you can't question them. If I tell you what I'm thinking, you'll argue with my logic, you'll argue with my reason, you'll argue with my evidence. But if I tell you how I feel, you can't challenge my feelings. That's how I feel. Yeah, well, the problem with that is my office is filled with people whose feelings are doing a number on their lives. The more you're ruled by your feelings, the more you can make decisions and judgments that come back to haunt you. Okay, gotta go. I thank you so much for joining me here on The Doctor Is In. Andrew Krutchek, producer man, Eric Dumont, call screamer, and EWTN and Ave Maria Radio. I'm so delighted, so very delighted that you joined me for this time, however minutes it was. Walk with God. That is not a feeling. That is a commitment.
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3: This is an EWTN Newslink. I'm Teresa Tomio from Catholic Connection. Iran threatening retaliation after U.S. forces carried out what they describe as self-defense strikes against Iranian military targets near the Strait of Hormuz. U.S. Central Command spokesperson Timothy Hawkins says the strikes hit missile launch sites and naval assets. Iran's Islamic Revolutionary Guard Corps says it reserved the right to retaliate, calling the action a violation of the ceasefire. A bipartisan group of lawmakers pushing for a historic $1 billion expansion of a federal security program for houses of worship and nonprofits. That proposal would increase funding for the Nonprofit Security Grant Program, which helps churches, synagogues, mosques, and other nonprofits improve physical security and cybersecurity as well. For more news with a Catholic perspective, visit EWTNnews.com. I'm Teresa Tomio, and Call to Communion with Dr. David Anders starts now.
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7: 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Welcome again to Call to Communion here on EWTN. 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Pedro Quiles, our producer. Matt Kabinski is our phone screener. Ace McKay holding down the fort for social media. I'm Tom Price, along with Dr. David Anders.
8: Tom, how are you today?
7: I'm doing well. How are you, my friend?
8: Oh, I'm doing decent, thank you.
7: I'm going to lead off here with a question from Sean. Sean from California, who says, I recently read about the hypostatic union, which is interesting but difficult to grasp for me. My question is, I find subjects like this very engaging and even fun to think about, but can trying to intellectualize theology, can this get in the way of our spiritual development? Thanks, Sean in California.
8: The answer to the question, thank you, by the way, for it, is yes. Yes, that over-theologizing can absolutely impede your spiritual development. Someone who wrote about that and thought about it a lot is someone who did a lot of theological thinking, and that is St. Gregory Nazianzus.
7: Oh, really?
8: Yes. He wrote a series of theological orations in 4th century Constantinople in which he complained that every Tom, Dick, and Harry, or whatever the Byzantine answer to those names would be, that every Tom, Dick, and Harry in town had an opinion on theological questions. This was during the Arian controversy. He said you couldn't like go to the post office or check your mail or go to the grocery store without somebody philosophizing about whether the Son was created or uncreated, or you know, how the Father was related to the Spirit and so forth. And you know, you would think, I mean, how would you feel if, you know, in polite American society, theology was on the tip

0: of everybody's song, you might think that'd be a great boon that we all suddenly got God Talk dominating. And Nazianzus did not think so. He thought, no, this is actually quite bad because people are worried so much about getting the language right that they are, and the concepts, that they are neglecting the commandments. And he said, if you want to be a theologian, just shut up and obey the commandments, right?
1: Yeah.
0: Now, this is a guy who was very careful with his language and one of the great defenders of the dogma of the Trinity. So he didn't say that theology has no role to play. But you know, theology doesn't get you to heaven. And I sometimes use this analogy that, you know, you... If you go get a doctoral degree in pharmacology, you probably know an awful lot about the biochemistry of drugs and how they affect the human body. You don't need to know all that to take the pill. And you could know all the science. If you don't take the pill, you're not going to get better.
2: Right.
0: You just take the pill. Some people need to know the science. But if you're all sick, everybody needs to take the pill. And theology is... little bit like the pharmacology. It's the you know, the art and the craft and the science of trying to understand how the whole thing works. But that's not what saves you. What saves you is taking the pill. The pill is the imitation of Christ.
2: That reminds me, I've been a broadcaster for what? Many, many years. I mean, way back to pirate radio in my high school basement. But I don't know how it works. How the signal actually goes through the air and comes out a little speaker. And yet here I have built this career, and now thankfully in Catholic radio, without knowing stuff like that.
0: You know,
2: I'm not bragging.
0: I am not a physicist or the son of one, right? But I have read, you know, just about enough sort of lay compilations of physics and stuff to take an interest. And, there's a physicist by the name of David Merman who, in responding to the question, yeah, but at the end of the day, what is matter?
2: Mm.
0: Like, what is this stuff? His response was, shut up and calculate. Like, we don't even know what matter is at some level, you know? We just know how it behaves.
2: Gotta love that. Hey, Sean, thanks so much for your question. Here's a delightful question from Patson. Dr. Anders, I just became a godfather to four amazing kids, aged 3 through 9. How can I become the best godfather I can be? Do you have any helpful resources?
0: Yeah, well, of course, the first thing you'd have to do is become the best Catholic you can be.
2: Sure.
0: Right, yeah. And then the second to your godchildren as much as you reasonably can, and you have other responsibilities, and maybe you have children of your own, and you know you're not their parent, and so you're not going to go be that kind of proximate. But
2: yeah.
0: You know, be someone that they know, be somebody that they can trust, and they will maybe at some point in time have a need to talk to somebody about the faith. And for whatever reason, maybe it's not good to talk to mom and dad. You know, sometimes kids have questions and they would like to hear it from another adult. Maybe you can be that adult. So get yourself in a position where you can be trusted and valued and live your Catholic faith with generosity so they know they can turn to you if they have a need.
2: And absolutely, be genuine. Don't try to be a phony in any way. We're so blessed to be the godparents of some 13 children now, you know, various ages, some not even children, some are adults at this point, and it's just been such a blessing.
0: Wonderful.
2: But I can never take it for granted, you know, that's like, well, I've got to put on an act of, no, be yourself.
0: There you go.
2: Be yourself always. In a moment, we're going to get to the phones, and we're going to kick things off with Carol in Charlottesville, Virginia. We'll also be talking with Lou in St. Louis, and a couple lines open for you at 833-288-EWTN. 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

0: Pope Francis tells us, becoming a priest or a man or woman religious is not primarily our own decision. 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
2: 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Carol is in Charlottesville, Virginia, listening to us on YouTube. Hey there, Carol. What's on your mind today?
3: Good afternoon, Tom, and good afternoon, Dr. Anders.
2: Howdy.
3: I'm calling with a bit of a dilemma, something I've been trying to work out for a while, and I'm not having a lot of luck, so I'm hoping Dr. Anders can add some clarity. So from several quarters, but in particular recently, watching an episode of Mother Angelica, and it's not the first time I've heard her say this, that in speaking about confession, and of course nobody was more adamant about us all going to confession than Mother Angelica.
2: Yep.
3: She would always say that, you know, don't worry, don't be afraid, you know, go to confession, tell the priest your sins, and when you do that, it'll be as if you're white as snow, and God won't remember, and he forgives and forgets. And it's the forget that I'm kind of stuck on, because clearly somebody's keeping a scorecard, because we're all, if you have any sins, supposed to be going to purgatory, and as far as we know, the time that you spend there is going to be proportionate to the amount of cleansing that you need. So can Dr. Anders, can you please square that circle for me? I'm just having a hard time understanding and forgetting.
4: I really appreciate the question. So the first thing to note is whenever we speak about God, we use language drawn from human experience, and these terms that you're using, forgiving and forgetting, you have a concept about what they mean that you have derived from your own knowledge of your own self-consciousness, your own introspection, and your relationship with other human beings. And the Church tells us that is always an analogy to whatever it is that's going on in God. We use this language because we don't have another language. We don't have other experiences from which to draw our concepts, but they're not strictly applicable to God. They're appropriate in a devotional way, you know, to kind of orient how we feel about God and act towards God. But if we're trying to take them as sort of metaphysical absolutes, we're really trying to understand deeply the inner nature of God in a sort of philosophically rigorous way. Mm-hmm. This kind of language is very unhelpful, and it distorts rather than clarifies. It's very good, you know, devotionally. Again, if I sort of picture myself in relationship of alienation from God, who is loving or forgetting or angry or propitiated or what have you, that can motivate me to moral action, that can motivate me to repentance, that can motivate me to change my self-concept. And that's all positive, and that's why we use that language, but it doesn't really capture the inner nature of God himself, right? The inner nature of God himself is hidden from us, And our language can't really touch that. We don't know what God is in himself, St. Thomas says. We know that God is. We don't know what God is. Some of the things we do know about God is that God is love. We know that God is unchanging. And so, and we know that God wills all things, all people to be saved, right? So, you know, if you have this concept of an undifferentiated, eternal, unqualified, infinite love, and that's a, maybe a more realistic way of talking about God's inner life. And then try to understand, well, how would sin prevent me from being in union with a God that is just nothing but love? Like, wouldn't his love just overwhelm my sin? And in a sense, yes, and in a sense, no, right? Because what sin is in me is a lack of rectitude in my own will towards what's really valuable, in particular, God. Right, that I somehow am failing to grasp or failing to act on what are the higher values, like the good of God, the good of my neighbor, and so forth. And could God's love overwhelm that? Well, in a sense, yes, right? Because the love of God, which is manifest to me through the life of Christ, through the teaching of the church, through the lives of the saints, through the natural goodness and beauty of the world, can capture my religious imagination, can impress me powerfully, And somehow I can have a conversion. I can awaken to these truth, good, and beautiful things that pervade all of my experiences. Uh-huh. And then I can reorder my values, right? And I can turn towards that source of goodness and beauty that can then freely penetrate my personality, and thus I'm reconciled. And so there is a real change that takes place, right? There's a real conversion that happens in me. It is a response to God, who is unchanging. And thus I get closer to God in the same way that, you know, tuning an instrument gets it closer to the right pitch, right? The pitch is constant. It doesn't go anywhere, right? I'm out of tune. I can tune up and get in line with that pitch, and then I have a greater and greater capacity to actually resonate with that true, good, and beautiful thing. And so when it comes to purgatory, I wouldn't think of it personally in terms of, you know, God like some sort of celestial accountant or IRS agent who's keeping tabs on what I owe and don't owe. I would just think of it in terms of how well-tuned am I, right? And some people, like the saints, get perfectly tuned in this life. Others of us are a little bit off tune, you know, and we need
5: still looking for the tuning.
4: We need a little bit more tuning, you know, and that's the way I would conceptualize it. Is that helpful to you?
3: I'll put you about 85% of the way there, and I'm sure the other 15% is just something I have to work out. Again, the key word for me is the forgive and forget, and especially Mother Angelica using that term.
4: Yeah.
3: In the broadest sense, I get everything that you're saying, and I believe and accept it. I'm just trying to figure out where she was coming from with the idea that.
4: Yeah,
3: you know,
4: I don't think. Sure, I get you. So if what's hanging you up is really this language about God forgetting, does God cause himself to not know something? The answer to that question is obviously no. Right? Is God literally not able to recall a past event? No, that's false. That would not be true if you say that of God, because, you know, God is his own singular, eternal, perfect act of knowledge. God always knows everything in one permanent instant. There is no past and future to God. Everything is laid out before him in one permanent instant that he knows in himself in its entirety, right? So we're not going to use the language of God forgetting in a literalistic way. If we use the language of God forgetting, what that means is our sins are no longer inhibiting us in our relationship to God.
5: Like a pardon?
4: Well, sure. I mean, you can use the language of pardon, but I mean, all of this is metaphorical, right?
5: Yeah,
4: you know,
5: yeah.
4: But forgetting in this context, I think the best way to think of that is just that God is, this is no longer going to prevent me from being in union with God, right? It's in my past, it's gone. Does God actually become incapable of remembering the past? The answer to that question is no.
5: Okay. Carol, thanks so much for your call. Hope that's helpful for you. If you wish, listen to the recording of today's program. Pedro will have that posted for you in a couple of hours at EWTN.com/listen. 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Let's go to Lou now in St. Louis, listening on the Great Covenant Network. Hello, Lou. What's on your mind today?
6: Hi. Greetings. Thanks for speaking with me. I've been reading the section of Pope Leo's encyclical that deals with AI, and it reminded me of a statement that I read some time ago that I thought at the time was kind of secularly cynical sci-fi, and it was a statement that held that carbon-based existence forms developed so that humans could appear and develop silicon-based existence forms, which would then take over. I'm almost beginning to wonder about that statement now. I just wonder what thoughts you would have on that.
4: Yeah, thanks. Well, it sounds like in this phrase, we're supposed to infer some concept of destiny, right? That there's some sort of inevitability to the development of artificial intelligence that would supersede human life. I mean, that makes for good dystopian science fiction. I recently just rewatched The Terminator with my 17-year-old who needs an education in the cinema of the 1980s, you know.
5: Sure.
4: And the dystopian future in that film is set in 2029.
5: Yikes.
4: Frightfully. Anyway, so 2001, A Space Oddity. I mean, we're way beyond 2001 now, you know.
5: Yeah.
4: But Space Odyssey, not A Space Oddity. But
5: you're thinking of David Bowie.
4: Yeah, exactly. But in any event, it makes for great dystopian fiction. It's certainly not Catholic doctrine. It's not Catholic eschatology. The purpose of the creation of the human person, the ultimate destiny of the human person, is the enjoyment of God, right? Not the creation of artificial intelligence.
5: Be not afraid. Like the man says. Lou, thanks for checking in from St. Louis. We'll get back to the phones in a second here. That number is 833-288-EWTN. Call or text 833-288-3986. Here's a question now from Sean, who says, Dr. Anders, I've wanted to join the Catholic Church for many years now. Your show has been a strong influence in my desire. But what do I literally need to do? What do I literally need to do? Pretend I sit next to you next in Mass and asked you this question. What would you say as to what I literally need to do? My remaining reluctance is that I fear I can't keep all the requirements and that I can't shake the thought that I am leaving friends and family behind. Thanks for all your help these years, Sean.
4: Yeah, thanks, Sean. I really appreciate the question. So when it comes to requirements, there really aren't that many.
5: Yeah.
4: Right. I don't know what you mean when you say you can't keep the requirements. I mean, the precepts of the church require us to go to Mass on Sundays and holy days of obligation. If you're interested in becoming Catholic, you'd probably want to do those things anyway.
5: Yeah.
4: We're required to, make some effort to help support the church in her material needs. And that's according to your means.
5: Yeah.
4: So if you don't have means, you don't have the requirement. You have to go to communion at least once a year. That's a pretty low bar.
5: You bet, yeah.
4: And if you're conscious of grave sin, you have to go to confession once a year. That's a pretty low bar. So,
5: yes,
4: and you have to keep the church's fast, which honestly is a misnomer because it's not really a fast. It's just a kind of light meal day, if you really want to get down to it. But there's no day of the year in which Catholics are forbidden to eat, right?
5: Yeah.
4: So I don't know that that's all that onerous. Now, if you want to talk about the moral demands of the Catholic faith, love God above all things, love your neighbor as yourself, be humble, don't be a religious hypocrite, forgive your enemies. Yeah, that's hard. That's hard, but it's also, our conception of how you live that is progressively. You know, you don't achieve perfect sanctity in a day. I mean, you know, every 12-year-old boy, in the 1950s or whatever, that would open up some pulp magazine and see a Charles Atlas ad, buy this book and this workout equipment and you can look like this, learned that you don't get from 90-pound weakling getting sand kicked in your face to Charles Atlas, or now these days it would be Schwarzenegger or whoever else. You don't get there in a day. Well, you don't get to perfect holiness in a day either in the Catholic faith. It's a process. You have to go through it. But that makes life meaningful, right? That you have something to strive for in your life, some purpose to aim for. This is the growth in holiness and deeper self-understanding, and it doesn't come through a kind of spiritual athleticism. Mm-hmm. That is the mistake that most people make, mm-hmm. right? They think, and I mean, I've made it, we've all made it, we think that if I'll just do the Catholic thing really hard, right? I'll say lots of rosaries, I'll go to lots of masses, I'll fast myself into, you know, unconsciousness. I'll just really press in on all this Catholic stuff, and holiness will just miraculously happen. And in my view, like, the ultimate value of that is crashing and burning.
5: Yeah.
4: Like, learning that it doesn't work that way, and eventually coming to a kind of place of despair where you go, I don't know what the heck to do. I'm a complete disaster. I'm not making any progress here. This is not working. I'm not even going to try to convince anybody else, because I don't even know what I think anymore, and I really just am hopeless. Now you're getting somewhere.
5: Yeah.
4: See, now you're getting rid of all that self-conceit, self-concern, right? So it's not through spiritual athleticism, although there is a kind of an ascetic denial that has to take place. But you just, like, you can't go through that kind of personality transformation in a single instant. That's why conversion's great, but conversionism mm-hmm. is just such a shallow way of thinking about Christian life, right? So the actual legal requirements, as you were, really kind of minimal. You know, the life is basically calling you to true humanity, right?
5: Yeah.
4: There's a pope who once said, I think it was Pope Gregory, who said, Christians become what you are.
5: I love that.
4: What a great statement, you know. And
5: yeah.
4: And but, you know, that people go to therapy for years to try to attain that level of authenticity.
5: Yeah.
4: You know, I mean, like, people go to the gym for years to try to look like Charles Atlas. You know, I mean, why would you turn away from it just because it's a challenging, meaningful, noble life that you're being called to?
5: Sean, thanks so much for your email. Hope that's helpful for you. Hey, this week, let us celebrate EWTN radio affiliate St. John Paul II Catholic Radio. They have three stations serving San Diego and Southern California. They've been on the air now for 12 years. Congratulations to our friend Raul Caro and his great team there at St. John Paul II Catholic Radio from your friends here at EWTN. That is fantastic. In a moment, we're going to get back to the phones, and we'll be talking to Mary in Salem, Oregon. She is a first-time caller. Also, Michael in Philadelphia has a question about purgatory. We'll also get to a text regarding the Lutheran aspect of communion. We'll talk about that. Also, a text from Charles in Houston, not Charles Atlas, but Charles in Houston, who has a question about Philippians. So, quite a bit to tee up here in the next half hour here on EWTN. 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
12: Hi, Dr. Anders. Would you please address again? I have a friend who's left the Catholic Church, and she's adamant that the new Pope, Pope Leo, and Pope Francis are blessing same-sex marriages.
4: Yeah, thanks. I really appreciate the question. Well, Pope Leo and Pope Francis are not endorsing the practice of same-sex marriage. That is a complete misrepresentation of what Pope Francis initiated. The specific question that Francis addressed was if someone who is in this kind of union or one analogous to it approaches a priest, and he was thinking largely in context that might even be extra liturgical, like let's say you're at a pilgrimage site or something, and somebody comes up and says, "Father, would you bless us?" And you got maybe two guys standing there holding hands. Can the priest make the sign of the cross and give him a blessing? Right? And can they be blessed in that situation? Not will you endorse our union, but yep. can you offer a liturgical blessing for us? And the Pope said, yes, you can. All right, and he had strict instructions on how to do that. And you know, how should we interpret that? That's a legitimate question. And I you could take a cynical view, or you could take a more generous view. Let's be a little more charitable and take a generous view. Jesus spent a lot of time with people who were behaving in objectively immoral ways: prostitutes, tax collectors. Others regarded by their culture as deeply sinful people. And it would seem that a lot of that time he spent just eating with them and getting to know them. Mm-hmm. And when they expressed generosity to him, he didn't explicitly rebuke their lifestyles. The story of the woman with the alabaster jar of, nard and so forth. And she's a sinful woman, we're told. And she breaks it, and she's touching all over Jesus, and the Pharisees are just nauseated by that. And then he just turns and goes, "Well, she's nicer than you guys, you know." And he doesn't, and then he leaves it at that, right? There are other places in the gospel where he speaks to those kind of moral issues, but he doesn't feel the need to do that in every instance. He's there. He says, "I came to call sinners, not the righteous to repentance." And so one of the things that Pope Francis made clear is that, look, there are whole classes of society that have absolutely no openness whatsoever at all to the Catholic Church or the gospel, including its moral teaching. And just screaming from the sidelines that you're evil or you're doing evil, well, it's not going to reach those individuals, right? So is there some way that I can be pastorally present to people, so that I can call them into a relationship with the church where they might be open to the church's moral catechesis? But coming at them with a hammer is not going to get the job done. Now, I'd like to share an anecdote about this from the life of a priest friend of mine. It's an analogous situation. It's not the homosexuals, but it's another situation where he's a priest of my diocese, and he had just an extraordinary number of people in his parish that were in what we would call irregular unions.
13: Okay. Right?
4: They were not invalid marriages, and they were mostly men and women that were living together, but they weren't validly married in the church. And they routinely would ask him to come to their homes and bless their houses. And this guy is as orthodox as the day is long, right? And he said, "Well, I want to be like Jesus. I want to be present to these people." So he would go to their houses, and he would bless their houses and eat with them and pray with them and spend time with them. He eventually stopped when this is his own personal decision. He stopped because he realized that they're not interpreting my presence in the way that I want to be interpreted. I want them to see that I'm present to them and I love them and I care about them. They're interpreting my action as if it means that I'm blessing or approving of their union. and that I am not. And so he decided that he would be present to them in other ways. So he stopped doing that one particular act.
5: Okay.
4: And, you know, when the church is trying to think through the question of how do we prudently minister to the world that consists of sinful people, and that includes religiously hypocritical conservative Catholics, by the way, how do we minister to people? Sometimes the church can make pastoral decisions that after the fact seemed like a bad idea. I'll give you a really good example. The Crusades were a bad idea,
5: yes.
4: Right? They were a bad idea. The Albigensian Crusade in particular was a bad idea. Oh, there's a bunch of heretics down there, the leading Catholicism. What'll we do? I don't know. Let's go kill them, right? That'll convince everybody that we're the right church. That didn't go down so well.
5: No.
4: And then here comes St. Francis. Here comes St. Dominic. And they said, you know what? We've got another way of doing this. Why don't we come live with these people and love on them and live the Catholic faith generously with them? And if we're Franciscans, we'll dance around with the ravens and sing happy songs. And if we're Dominicans, we'll study theology really hard and argue with them. But that's the way to win these hearts and minds, you know? And all the Dominicans did sign on to the Inquisition a little bit down the road. The church is sometimes going to get it wrong. Sometimes they're going to get it right. But the pastoral concern is, how do I reach people that I'm not currently reaching?
5: Mm-hmm. Is that helpful for you, Mary?
12: Very. Thank you.
5: Good, good, good. Glad to hear that. Thanks for checking in from Salem, Oregon. Let's go now to Philadelphia and talk with Michael, listening on the great Holy Spirit Radio, one of our longtime radio partners here at EWTN. Hey, Michael, what's on your mind today?
13: Good afternoon. First of all, I have a question about purgatory, but I want to just also piggyback on that previous caller. You know, during that blessing, you don't know what's going through the priest's mind. He may also be saying, Lord, through your grace, through your power, help these people see that they are not living according to your word. He may not say that directly to them, but that could be part of that as well.
5: Mm.
4: Indeed. Indeed.
5: Yeah, absolutely. Okay, what's your question about purgatory, Michael?
13: Why do so many people, including Catholics, struggle with it? Seems pretty straightforward and easy to me. Nothing impure is going to get into the kingdom. So, and all of us probably have a poor self-evaluation of where we are in our relationship to good or to God. You know, maybe giving us more credit for the good we do and not enough credit for some of the bad that we've done. And so it's that purification process that allows only the purest and only beautiful good things to get into the kingdom. Your thoughts?
4: Yeah, thanks. I think there are several reasons why people can have a problem with purgatory. One is that purgatory is hinted at in sacred scripture, but the exact concept is not explicitly taught in the Bible. Lots of things are not explicitly taught in the Bible, so that shouldn't be a problem. But when someone hears that, they hear as a polemical objection, hey, that's not in the Bible. Oh, well, maybe that means I'm not supposed to believe it. And they don't realize that they believe lots of things that aren't in the Bible and they never question them. But, you know, when that's brought forward, it's sort of foregrounded. And we hear that a lot. Where's purgatory in the Bible? I get it on this show constantly. So I know that's a stumbling block for some people. Another one is that particularly within Protestantism, there's a deep-seated conviction that after death, God doesn't hold me accountable for my sins. I mean, that's just part and parcel of the process, right? That's just what it means to be Protestant, that I get a kind of a free pass. Like, once the barrier of death is passed over, like, it's all hunky-dory after that. And to throw something else into the mix just runs quite contrary to their whole religious vision, right?
5: Mm-hmm.
4: I think that, you know, the whole idea of God holding me accountable for my actions in this way is offensive to some. In the Christian East, in Orthodoxy, you know, the Orthodox, they believe that there is an intermediate state after death. They believe in prayers for the dead. They believe that you have to be pure to get to heaven. They believe all these things that Catholics believe about the afterlife. They don't like the language around purgatory because they think that it's too juridical, it's too forensic, it's based on too much of a courtroom metaphor. And they think that's the wrong metaphor to use in describing our relationship to God and our purification. They like the language of theosis and divinization. They don't like that legal language. okay, that's fine. You can get rid of the legal language. That's fine with me. I don't mind, you know. I mean, we use that language dogmatically. It's enshrined in church documents, and so it's traditional. But, I mean, the catechism does it. The dogma is not what saves us. It's the reality that saves us. Sure. You know, you can use any language you want as long as you recognize that there's this process after death where I'm drawn closer to God, and prayers of the church can help in that process. Then that's fine. But they object to that kind of language. So, I mean, these are some of the reasons I think people have a problem with it.
5: Michael, thanks so much for your call from Philadelphia. Glad you're listening to us there on the great Holy Spirit Radio. It is Called to Communion here on EWTN. 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That'll tell you how to get that done. Got an interesting text here from Mac in Tennessee, who says, he's speaking as a Lutheran. He says, how does Rome, the Catholic Church, how does Rome justify not offering communion in both kinds?
4: Yeah, thanks. I really appreciate the question. Well, you know, in the institution narratives in the upper room, Christ does not offer Holy Communion to a room full of lay people.
5: Nope.
4: Right? He ordains priests and teaches them the celebration of the Mass. And there is no evidence in the Bible that every Christian partook in both kinds in every liturgical service. That's not stated anywhere. And then, furthermore, there is a key distinction in the Lutheran theology of communion and the Catholic theology of communion that plays into this. Lutherans, as you well know, believe in the real presence of Christ in the Eucharist, same as Catholics do, although they word it differently. But they don't believe that the Mass is a sacrifice. Right? And this is going to become important, okay? Because in the Lutheran mind, the primary value of the liturgy in the act of consecration is that the sacrament can be provided to the people. And thus, you know, that's where they're going to foreground that, right? That's not the case in the Catholic Church. Catholic theology is that the primary function of the consecration is not the sacrament of communion. It is, in fact, the act of sacrifice. And the two kinds have relevance here because they, while they're truly in each species the body and blood of Christ, in their separation, in the fact that you have bread here and wine there, body here, blood there, in their separation, they symbolize what took place at Calvary, the separation of Christ's body from blood. And it is in that capacity that the Eucharist is a sacrifice. It's not killing Jesus over again. It is memorializing what happened at Calvary and then offering the very same victim to God the Father. All that takes place in the Mass, which is explicitly a sacrificial rite. Now, Luther, as you know, the Augsburg Confession and all the rest of it, adamantly reject the doctrine that the Mass is a sacrifice or anything that we offer to God. But in doing so, they also reject a key part of the Catholic understanding for why we have two kinds to begin with, right? Because it's tied into the sacrificial nature of the rite. If you've consecrated both kinds and offered them to God, you've kind of exhausted the meaning of the two kinds. Now, communion has a different meaning. And the Council of Trent said that the difference between the sacrifice and the sacrament is really very great. All right? So the communion has a different meaning. And that's the meaning, Christ is with me, God is with me, right? Well, the meaning there is fully expressed in communion in one kind. Right? I mean, I don't need two kinds to have the experience of taking Christ into my body, consuming him, and knowing that he's present with me.
5: Right.
4: And I can commune in two kinds. It's not illegal to commune in two kinds, but it can be imprudent if you have ever been in a communion service and the precious blood gets spilled. It happens. It happens.
5: It does.
4: You know, I was in an evangelical, a very, very low, low, low church, evangelical church many years ago. I'm talking half a centimeter off the ground low.
5: Oh, okay? My.
4: This was folding chairs, you know, in a high school auditorium kind of low church, you
5: okay.
4: know, with rather poor drums, guitar, bass, and keyboard, you know, pop music kind of thing, really, really low. And we had quote-unquote communion. We all stayed seated for it, and I had my Bible open. It was my NIV Protestant little blue Bible open. And, of course, they passed the, what, you know, was what is in fact and they considered to be bread and grape juice down the aisle. And there was about a 13, 14-year-old kind of, you know, awkward teenage guy next to me who was all thumbs. And he takes the thing and he just spills it all over my Bible. And to this day, in that, if I open that Bible, I still have it someplace. There's a great big, you know, purple blotch.
5: That's
4: like
5: funny.
4: Right in the middle of the text, okay? Now, they don't believe it's the blood of Christ.
5: Right, right.
4: So the guy didn't apologize, by the way. That really irked me. He should have said, I mean, I'm sorry. He just took another one and downed it and off he was, you know, he was done and didn't say anything about me ruining my Bible.
5: We love teenagers, don't we? We just love them.
4: Anyway, so you know, that sort of thing can happen when you have communion in two kinds, which is ultimately why the church says, let's be very prudent here.
5: Sure. Hope that's helpful for you. Mac in Tennessee, glad you're listening to us here on Call to Communion on EWTN. We can probably squeeze in another call or so. 833-288-EWTN. Call or text 833-288-3986. We had somebody check in on the listener comment line who says, what does it mean, Dr. Anders, to pray in the name of Jesus?
4: Yeah, thank you. So it can mean several things. It can mean to literally invoke Christ by name, which of course we do. It can also mean praying with a consciousness of Christ's intercession on our behalf. It can mean praying in the reality of being in Christ, right? We are mystically joined to Christ through baptism, mm-hmm. so we share in Christ's filial relationship with the Father. He is our Father because we are in Christ, who is the eternal Son. All of these things can be implied by praying in the name of Jesus.
5: Okay. And we got a text from Charles in Houston listening to us this afternoon. Charles says, what does Philippians 4 verses 6 mean? Does it mean don't worry? Because I worry every day about situations in my life. How can I control my worries?
4: Yeah, that is a great question. So Philippians 4, let me read it. Rejoice in the Lord always. I'll say it again, rejoice. Let your gentleness be evident to all. The Lord is near. Don't be anxious about anything, but in every situation, by prayer and petition with thanksgiving, present your requests to God. And the peace of God, which transcends all understanding, will guard your hearts and your minds in Christ Jesus. Now, in a number of places in St. Paul's epistles, he admonishes us about the proper use of our minds, right? He says that we are to be transformed by the renewing of our minds, for example. He tells us that we are to have the mind of Christ. So what we're thinking matters to St. Paul. Now, like you, many Christians have read this and says, that sounds great. How do I actually do it? Now, because as Catholics, we are not limited to the Bible alone,
5: right.
4: We turn to sacred tradition to find out how the tradition has lived this. And what you find is the Catholic spiritual tradition, the Catholic mystical tradition, has thought long and hard about how to think and do, how to think the right things as a Christian. In particular, the Desert Fathers developed a pretty sophisticated spirituality that in some respects anticipated modern cognitive behavioral therapy, where they disciplined their minds. Now, they were influenced, believe it or not, as St. Paul was, I think, by the ancient tradition of Stoicism. If you've ever read Marcus Aurelius or Epictetus or Seneca, which are our main literary sources of Stoicism, mm-hmm. you know that they tell you that if you can change the way you conceptualize your reality, you can change the way you relate to it and the way you feel about it. And one of the key insights of Epictetus, the Roman philosopher, was there aren't many things you have control over in life. Your own attitudes are one of the few things you can actually change.
5: Yep.
4: So get that idea in your head. Like really deeply accept the fact that you are powerless over other people and circumstances, but you have control over your own virtue, and virtue suffices for happiness. Now, Epictetus was not a Christian. He was a pagan. Christians adopted that kind of insight and added one other doctrine, which is that that's everything he said was true, But we have the added benefit of knowing that the reality that we can't change lies in the hands of a benevolent Father whose providence is directing us towards eternal salvation. So we can say with, you know, with the kind of utter resignation, hopeful resignation of the Blessed Virgin, be it done to me according to thy word. Now, does that automatically remove the experience of anxiety? Of course not. Of course not. I mean, this is a practice. This is a practice you have to cultivate over a lifetime and discipline yourself with and be very conscious of. That's, you know, that's why the monastics who were contemplatives would spend their lives, you know, working on this kind of interior work so they could come. Evagrius Ponticus, who was one of the Desert Fathers, in seeking this Christian value of apatheia or dispassion, said it took him most of his life to get there. He got there eventually. Yeah,
5: wow.
4: But it took him most of his life to get there.
5: Pretty amazing. Charles, thanks so much for checking in from Houston. Got a great email here from Henry in Nairobi, Kenya. Dr. Anders, greetings to you and Tom from Nairobi. After the Holy Spirit descended upon the apostles and they started preaching, those who heard them wondered how it was that they could understand what they were saying, yet the apostles did not speak their language. Is it that the apostles spoke in a language that everyone could understand, or is it that the apostles could speak different languages? Please explain to me how this phenomenon actually manifested. Thanks, Henry in Nairobi.
4: Yeah, well, as soon as you invent the time travel machine that allows me to go back to the Pentecost event with a tape recorder and a film, you know, then I will come back and tell you exactly how it happened.
5: Okay.
4: But absent that, the fact that I was not there means that we really have no idea how that went down. I can think of a couple different theories. Okay. So one is that the apostles proclaimed the wonders of God in their own languages, and through some miracle of the Holy Spirit, all the onlookers were able to understand it in their own language. It was kind of immediate translation by the Holy Spirit. That's possible.
5: Okay.
4: Here's another possibility. God inspired the speakers with the ability to speak in a foreign language that was not their native language. That's another possibility.
5: Yeah, yeah.
4: Right? There may be some other theory that you could come up with, but the text just doesn't tell us. It just tells us that the assembled crowds were able to understand what they were saying in their own languages, and that was pretty wild stuff.
5: That's what we got to go with. Thanks so much for that question. Thanks for listening to us in Nairobi, Kenya. All right, here's a question now from Richard, who says, I am listening to you on Sirius XM. Here's my question. What was the purpose, the meaning behind Jesus turning water into wine? By the way, your show is number one. I love listening to it. It inspires me to learn more and be a better person.
4: Yeah, thanks. So you'll note that the water that Jesus turns is in Jewish ceremonial washing receptacles. The water has been set aside for ritual purposes.
5: Right.
4: And so this seems to be an episode that symbolizes the transition from the old law to the new, the dominion of Moses to the reign of Christ, the pouring out of the Holy Spirit, the enlivening of that covenant with that supernatural grace that comes from Christ. I think that's what we're supposed to infer.
5: Okay, very good. And we have time for just one more here. This is from Michael. I heard you say, Dr. Anders, that the Protestant idea of Jesus on the cross is that he is a substitute for us sinners and that God is taking his wrath out on Jesus instead of us. I, as a Catholic, believe this also. Can you explain what is the Catholic belief as to why Jesus had to die on the cross and thus do what God, presumably God the Father, wanted? Thanks, Michael.
4: Yeah, thanks. So be very careful here. The Catholic Church teaches that Christ's death was substitutionary. It does not teach that it was substitutionary punishment.
5: Right.
4: All right. That's the key distinction, because in the Calvinist view, it's substitutionary punishment. God the Father is punishing Jesus for our sins. In the Catholic view, that is not what's taking place. Jesus is offering a sacrifice. Sacrifice and punishment are two very different concepts. Let me illustrate. If I offend my wife and I want to make it up to her and I go out and buy her flowers, I'm offering her, I've sacrificed something, the time, the money, the effort to get the flowers. I'm giving her a gift to make atonement. that is not so she can turn around and punish the flowers. Right? She receives them with love as a gift. Right?
5: Right, right.
4: That's the difference between punishment and sacrifice. So the Catholic idea is the death of Christ is a sacrificial offering, a sacrifice of atonement, Paul calls it, but not a substitutionary punishment.
5: Okay. Appreciate that. And Michael, thank you so much for your email. By the way, if you would like to send us an email for a future show, the mailbag address is always there for you, ctc@ewtn.com, ctc@ewtn.com. We try to chip away at some of these great emails, you know, answering one or two every day. If we can, we'll do more. And then once a month or so, we'll put a mailbag program in the can so that we can answer a whole bunch of emails that you've been sending to us. Hey, Dr. David Andrews, thank you, my friend.
4: Thank you, Tom.
5: Keep it right here on EWTN. Coming up next on most of these EWTN stations, it'll be the wonderful Open Line Wednesday with Father Mitch Pacwa. He is your Wednesday host. He'll be here to answer all those church teaching questions, anything, something in the Bible that you ran across. Father Mitch is your go-to guy. On behalf of our fantastic team, I'm Tom Price, along with Dr. David Andrews. Thank you for joining us. See you tomorrow on the Thursday edition of Call to Communion. Till then, have a great day, and God bless.

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1: 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May God bless you.
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7: Happy Easter. Jesus has truly risen from the dead. Creation itself bears witness to the resurrection as signs of new life begin to reappear in nature. It's funny, the apostles were not expecting Jesus to rise from the dead, which is why they went to the tomb looking for a dead body. The chief priests, on the other hand, were expecting him to rise because they posted a guard at the tomb. But the resurrection is a real historical event, not simply a mirage. St. Peter says in our first reading that they ate and drank with him after he rose from the dead. So Peter is publicly proclaiming that the resurrection took place in the very city where he claims it happened. Now, anyone at this time could have debunked this theory by producing hard evidence to the contrary. And yet, no evidence comes forward and the tomb remains empty. One day is not sufficient for us to contain our joy, which is why the church celebrates an octave, 8 consecutive days as if it is Easter itself, because our joy at the resurrection of Jesus is overflowing. And yet it's not simply remembering a past event, but rather making that event present here and now, that we have a foretaste of what is in store for us, for we who love God. At Mass on Easter, right before the Gospel, we will pray a beautiful prayer, rather a hymn, called the Easter Sequence. And so that's my challenge for you this week, is to pray the Easter

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1: 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President Trump calls a cabinet meeting to discuss the war with Iran as talks have signaled a potential end to the conflict. A deal with Iran would involve Iran giving up its enriched uranium in exchange for sanctions relief. State Attorney General Ken Paxton won the Texas Senate primary runoff against incumbent John Cornyn. Last night, Paxton was backed by President Donald Trump and beat Cornyn by more than 27 points. Paxton will face Democratic nominee James Tallarico in November. Just 2 weeks before the Holy Father's visit to Spain, Pope Leo XIV meets with its prime minister. The prime minister congratulated the Holy Father on his new encyclical. I'm Veronica Dudo with EWTN News Nightly. Follow us on social media and join us this evening.
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3: 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I'm Jack Williams. Pedro Quiles has made his triumphant return to produce the program. Your call screener is Matt Gubensky. And Tom Price is our celebrity social media maven today. So if you're watching us on YouTube, you can type a question. Nope, you can't do that. If you're watching us on YouTube, you can text your question to Father Mitch. Just text your first name, how you're listening, and a brief question to our main call-in number, 833-288-3986. And remember that message and data rates may apply. And our host is here every Wednesday. Father Mitch, I see you brought your apple cup.
4: I did.
3: Some people might call it a coffee cup, but it's actually an apple cup.
4: Yes.
3: Okay.
4: And it's nothing to do with phones, computers, or watches.
3: There you go.
4: Just
3: it's not an eye mug.
4: No.
3: You have some
4: it's
3: emails?
4: My mug.
3: You have an email or two over there?
4: I do. This is kind of an interesting one. There's a question from Rich in the UK, Great Britain. He says, Father Mitch, can you recommend a good Bible commentary book for the Old Testament books of Daniel and Ezekiel, or commentary on the whole Old Testament that would feature them? I suspect you would like to get something that is focusing on those books. So get commentaries on them. Always let people know that commentary series have a mixed bag, but there is one commentary series that I like a lot. It's not Catholic, it's evangelical, but it's the authors are really fine scholars. It's called Word Biblical Commentary. And there is a commentary on Ezekiel by Leslie Allen. I would recommend that. It's two volumes. You know, Ezekiel is a complicated book, and it's worth taking some time to study that.

0: And then also there is a commentary by Milgrom, M-I-L-G-R-O-M, also just on Ezekiel 38-48, the end part of the book that deals with the vision of the end of the world. Milgrom is a superb scholar. I recommend it. And then also for the whole book, there's another one in the Westminster Commentary Series by Walter Eichrodt. E-I-C-H-R-O-D-T. It's in English. It was translated into English. Eichrodt is a superb scholar. Those would be some good ones to get started with. And then for, for the book of Daniel, I would, there's Norman Porteous has a decent commentary. It's not real long, but it's decent, and it's very sensible, and that's also in the Westminster series. And then I would also there's another scholar. Oh, his last name is Collins, and he's got some of the best material. His wife actually taught me advanced Greek class, and that was truly excellent. Now, I'm not familiar with the Anchor Bible commentary by Moshe Greenberg.
1: John J. Collins?
0: Pardon?
1: John J.
0: That's
1: Collins?
0: That's it. That's it.
1: From Yale?
0: Yep. He and his wife, Adela, she did her research on the book of Revelation. He did it on the book of Daniel. And they are really both superb scholars, and I still appreciate the work that they did. So especially her teaching, it was excellent. So those would be some of the ones I would start off with. Those are serious commentaries. There are even more serious ones than that, but that'd be good, really solid commentaries to get started with. And you know, it's a good idea to take on a commentary. You know, Archbishop Sheen recommended in his retreats to priests that, A, we all do a holy hour every day. Secondly, that it's a good idea to bring a commentary with you and meditate on what's going on in the commentary. Meditate on the passages. It's not something that you come to the holy hour and just try to read a whole commentary real quickly, read a chapter a day or something. No. Savor it. I always say this with praying over Scripture. You should treat it like a fine Belgian chocolate, something that you don't just chew down like a, you know, a Hershey bar or something, but you really savor the distinct flavor of the chocolate and the center and really enjoy what's going on. That's a good way to use the material.
1: But only if your cardiologist approves.
0: They're small. All right. And then this is, I don't know how to answer this. This is from Daniel in Butler, Pennsylvania. In a recent hearing on Capitol Hill, Representative Jamie Raskin was arguing and interrupting a 16-year-old high school student regarding Islam, Sharia law, and religious freedom in the U.S. Constitution. Could you address this from perspective? I'm not sure what you want to address. And
1: Did you see the clip?
0: No.
1: Yeah, the 16-year-old took him down pretty good.
0: Well,
1: I couldn't
0: Raskin. The kid was saying something against.
1: No, the kid was promoting Christianity.
0: Okay.
1: Yeah.
0: And Raskin was.
1: I can't.
0: Yeah. Okay.
1: I'll without having seen it, it would be hard to comment.
0: I didn't know it was a clip. You know, here's...
1: it was in a congressional hearing.
0: Okay. I can try to find... I'll find that on the internet. I had no idea that it was there. But, you know, when you ask these questions so that it's not so wide open... to help me know what it is you're concerned with. That's a good thing to do with a question. I'm happy to respond to it, but I have to know what your concern is, not just we think I don't have an opinion about, you know, Congressman Raskin. I don't know who he is, but I'd like to find out what the issue is.
1: Congressman Raskin could probably say two things that most conservative Christians could find 17 objections to.
0: I'd want to know what he said. Tom in Indiana, why did Jesus have to ascend to heaven before the Holy Spirit could come to the church at Pentecost? He ascended. Remember how it says he ascended to the right hand of the Father, and he goes there to intercede for us. He ascends into heaven so that he can be interceding for us to receive the Holy Spirit, the Spirit of truth. And also, he will be the head. He is the head of the church. We're the members here on earth, and the Holy Spirit is the one who empowers us to be those members, while he as the head intercedes for us. Just like your head would ask for more food when you're hungry or medicine when you're sick, Christ is interceding for us.
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2: The Holy Father's prayer intention for the month of May is that everyone might have food. 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
3: 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We're speaking with author Robert Royal about his book, The Martyrs of the New Millennium, The Global Persecution of Christians in the 21st Century, published by Sophia Press, and available through our EWTN Religious Catalog. 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
3: 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And his book is The Martyrs of the Millennium, The Global Persecution of Christians in the 21st Century. 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Thanks for stopping by. 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
1: You know, Mother Angelica, in her life, which ended up comparatively being a short life outside of the cloister, was a very astute and perceptive student of human nature. And it served her well as she made decisions when she was the abbess of a monastery. Uh-huh. And one of those decisions was, after having become acquainted with the work of Marcus Grodi, our good friend, and the Coming Home Network, helping to walk alongside Protestant pastors that were exploring the Catholic Church, she knew immediately that she needed Marcus to host a program that shared these conversion stories with everybody else. Mm-hmm. And I say this to say that conversion stories are so inspiring. Yeah. I mean, there's nothing better than listening to the journeys of people that have come into the church. And we've got a great online learning series that not only shares those conversion stories, but it's specifically geared towards women. 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To the phones we go. First up today is Ryan in the Republic of Texas, listening on Guadalupe Radio. Ryan, you're on with Father Mitch.
6: Thank you for taking my call, Father Mitch.
0: Hey, Ryan, I'm glad to take your call, but I missed you. I was in Odessa, Midland about a month ago, and I missed seeing you. I think you were still in the hospital. Are you feeling all right?
6: Oh, yeah, I feel great. Within a few days after surgery, I was already back to serving Anglican ordinariate masses.
0: Yeah, okay. There you go. Well, I'm glad you're doing better. What can we do for you this fine day?
6: All right, Father, I was curious. What kind of duties and functions do archpriests and archdeacons mm-hmm. have in the church?
0: Yeah, I don't think there's any one set. It really would depend on the duties that their local ordinary, their bishop, gives them. They would have a certain charge, but it will vary. Some of them, for instance, would be in charge of training the other deacons or taking a role with the priests. Usually, either one or both are assigned to a cathedral, and they would make sure things run in good order at a cathedral. But they can be given other duties as well, depending on their abilities, the needs of the place, and the permission of the local ordinary.
1: God bless you, Ryan. Thanks so much for the call today. 833-288-EWTN is our toll-free number. We've got a couple of open lines for you at 833-288-3986. Janice is also in the Republic of Texas in Round Rock, listening on the EWTN app. Janice, you're on with Father Mitch.
7: Hi, Father. Thank you for taking my call.
0: My pleasure.
7: My question is in regard to, exactly not a question, I want to know your opinion in regard to AI, its mm-hmm. influence on our church, mm-hmm. and Mostly, our world was created by God, everything in it. So how does that, as AI grows larger and stronger and more powerful, mm-hmm. how do you see God in relation to that in protecting his people from the evil, possibly, of AI?
0: Sure. Couple things, Janice. God made us human beings with truly amazing minds, did he not?
7: Yes, of course.
0: Yeah, and those minds can be and have been used for a wide variety of purposes, some of them absolutely maleficent and others beneficent. You know, some really positive, some really bad. And yet, God, in his mind, remains way superior to what human mind can do. And that relationship between the Lord God and the human mind is analogous, not quite the same, but it's analogous to AI. There are something, first of all, human minds put this together. This has been a creation of the, not creation, but a manufacture, because we didn't make it out of nothing. We made out a lot of stuff that God already created. And this is something that is going to be like the rest of the computer world. The computer world is filled with a lot of evil long before AI came on. The first kind of industry, shall we say, to make money on the internet was pornography. Even though 90% of pornography is given away free, they make billions on the other 10%. And, you know, they've got their own models. And that ended up being very evil. We also see that absorption into the internet and such is a common factor. I just saw a program about this the other day. It's a common factor in some of the assassins of recent years and the people trying mass killing. They go to the internet with or without AI. They do this. I think is, but at the same time, I can look up all kinds of articles on the Bible. So in and of itself, the AI, like the internet, like the computer, is a tool that human minds manufactured and they can use to augment, in particular, their memory. AI doesn't have feeling. It interacts in some wooden ways, you know, very stereotypic ways, to different questions posed, but it doesn't really have emotion, doesn't have a will, but it can give really good information or really bad advice. Both of those are available, just like both of those are available in books, as well as in the internet, as well as in computer programs. And so what we have to be alert to is that the AI, I don't know that it'll get out of control. I don't know what that means. It will only do what it's programmed to do. You know, human beings create and program it. And bad people are going to program AI to do some really bad things. Just like they train some dogs. One of my buddies has a really wonderful family pet that happens to be a pit bull. Works on his ranch and all this. And I love that dog. Other people train pit bulls to be killers. And they're mean, so mean that oftentimes they're not allowed in a lot of places because they are a big threat. That I would look at the AI as a pit bull. It has the potential for tremendous danger because of the way it's trained, and in this case, programmed. And that's why Pope Leo just wrote an encyclical on Monday.
1: Brilliant.
0: And this would be something to take a look at. You can go to, I'm sure it's at our website.
1: Vatican.va is the easiest way to find it.
0: Yeah.
1: Anybody who lives in the world today needs to read this letter.
0: Yeah. Yeah, this would be something that would be very helpful for
1: us. Less than 50 pages.
0: Not real long. And this is the beginning of a church teaching and conversation with our wider world on this very important issue. Because, again, it's like if you gave a teenager a pit bull, you'd want that kid to be really well prepared for how to train that to be a decent dog. if it has a good task. My rancher friends use them to, oh, you live in Round Rock, what am I telling you for? They use it to round up their cattle, and they can bring down a steer. They have great purpose, but they can also be really, really nasty killers. So that's the way we need to look at this and see what can we do to, have this under Christian influence, like we have to do on the internet. The internet is not inherently evil, but if we're not there, evil people will be.
1: How's that, Janice?
7: Great. I was talking with one of our children over the weekend who is immersed in AI and internet and so on, IT rather. And, his opinion is that AI is growing so dramatically, rapidly, far beyond what it should have been, that it's almost in a scary position. Mm-hmm. And that in some cases it is teaching itself, and so we had a discussion mm-hmm. as to where does man fit into that in power.
0: Mm-hmm. And one of the things to keep in mind, somebody programmed that AI to teach itself. What did they program it to teach? Well, that's in there. And why are they doing that? We have to ask the people who make this. One other thing too, finally, AI is now soaking up so much energy that some companies are finding that it drains their budget in the first couple of months, and they're going back to hiring actual people because they're cheaper.
1: 833-288-EWTN's our toll-free number. Straight ahead, we'll talk to Helen in Michigan, Mustafa in Philly, John in Grand Rapids. We've still got time for your calls as well. 833-288-3986. It's Open Line Wednesday with Father Mitch.
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10: Welcome to Catholic Blitz. Father Trujillo, you're in the hot seat today. Ooh. Ready for a question?
11: I am.
10: Okay. Who were the Virgin Mary's parents? And you got 1 minute to go.
11: Jesus' grandparents. Okay, no, seriously. It's in the non-biblical book called the Proto-Evangelium of St. James, or the Gospel of St. James. It's not part of the Bible. It's not considered inspired, authentic text. However, in that book, we have the names of Saints Joachim and Anne, and we believe those were the legitimate names of Mary's parents. Now, the reason why it's not part of the Bible is because the Church considers it non-inspired, but just because it's non-inspired does not mean it's considered non-factual, because Julius Caesar's commentary on the Gallic Wars is considered factual, but it's not inspired text. Mary's parents, Joachim and Anne.
10: Great job. I didn't even have to remind you. Okay, tune in for another episode of Catholic Blitz.
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1: I want to give a big shout-out to one of our EWTN radio affiliates, St. John Paul II. How am I doing? St. John Paul. Well, they've got the Roman numerals and the number 2 here. So I need to correct that document. But St. John Paul II Catholic Radio, It all started 12 years ago in El Centro, California. Now they have three stations serving San Diego and Southern California. And congratulations to Raul Caro and his team at St. John Paul II. Catholic Radio from all of us here at EWTN. Right back to the phones we go. Helen is in the great state of Michigan listening on EWTN's app today. Helen, thanks for holding. You're on with Father Mitch.
13: Father Mitch, thanks for taking my call. Good afternoon.
0: My pleasure to take your call. What can we do for you?
13: Yes. So what is the Catholic's position on IVF?
0: Mm-hmm. The Church is against IVF. That, for those who don't know, that refers to in vitro fertilization. That is, fertilizing a human egg outside of the womb. That would and sometimes called test tube babies. So they don't use test tubes, but they do put them on a glass, and you know they harvest eggs from a woman, and then they take and fertilize it. Sometimes with her own husband's sperm, sometimes with somebody else's. Now, here are a couple of the things that the Church is against it. Okay, and there are a couple of reasons with it. Has your wife talked to her doctor about the process? Did your daughter discuss that with the doctor yet?
13: They are going through the process now. They've been tested.
0: So they're talking about.
13: My understanding is I know that it's against Catholic teaching, but I want to know how else I can the why part of it.
0: Yes. Okay. Well, that I answered the first part that it is. Now the why. One of the things that is going to happen is that they will harvest a number of her ova. Correct?
13: Yes.
0: Yes. They're going to get a number of her ova. And they will fertilize all of them. How many of these is she going to bring to birth? Has she talked about that?
13: No.
0: And see, this is one of the problems, that they fertilize a lot of a woman's eggs. And then, because they don't know which ones may or may not attach to her womb. And they don't know which ones are going to work. So they harvest a number. What do they do with the rest? And frankly, this is something that is unknown. For instance, I just was dealing with one legal case not too long ago of a couple who did that. They could not carry the child, so they got somebody else to be what they call a surrogate mother. They had twins, I think it had Down syndrome, and they insisted that the woman abort that child. The woman refused, and now they're going through a lawsuit, over this. There are a lot of complications, but what will she do with all those fertilized eggs? Are they a commodity? Will she give them to somebody else? Do you start to see some of the problem? And then in addition to that, again, I'm talking about real-life situation. A couple had started the process. They had a number of fertilized eggs. They both died in a tragic car wreck. This happened in Northeast East Tennessee back when I was living in Nashville up in the 80s. Both of them were wealthy. And then there was a fight within the surviving members of the family, their parents, the two sets of parents. What do they do? Do those fertilized eggs inherit the wealth? And if they do, how will they get to have that wealth since they were frozen? These are very real problems that have shown up. Then you have one other area that is a difficulty, namely that the act is of fertilizing the eggs is isolated from the relationship between your daughter and her husband. This is no longer part of their union. This is something done by third parties, and his sperm and her eggs are retrieved in ways totally separated from their own union in the marital act. That becomes another problem. And finally, there is a video that was done by a friend of mine who's a neonatologist. And it needs to be updated because more research has been done. Her name is Dr. Robin Pierucci. But she did a video called The Choices We Face about the problems that she, as a neonatologist and her colleagues, saw with children who were born from in vitro fertilization. They began to see that there was a higher risk of problems in the development of those children than with other children who were conceived by nature. So these are some of the issues, and the church is very concerned about all of them, including the integrity of the marital relationship and children being separated from that. Does that help?
13: Oh, yes. Thank you, Father Mitch.
0: You're welcome.
1: God bless you, Helen. We appreciate the phone call today. Next up is Mustafa in Philadelphia, Pennsylvania, watching us on YouTube today. Mustafa, you're on with Father Mitch.
14: Thank you so much for having me on EWTN, and I've been following Father Mitch for like a long time, and I benefit from listening to him on some from his masters, some from the open line on EWTN radio. And I would like to ask the priest two questions. The first question is, why is repentance important before participating in the Eucharist? And the second question is, what is the difference between symbolic and sacramental understanding of communion? And I hope for a clarification to these questions.
0: Sure. First of all, Mustafa, let me ask you the first, let's deal with the first one about repentance before receiving communion. You're not from the United States originally, right?
14: I'm born in the United States from Palestinian origin.
0: Palestinian, okay. And one of the things, to use a more politically neutral situation, there are a lot of Palestinians, for instance, who live in the Hashemite Kingdom of Jordan, correct?
14: That is correct.
0: Yeah, and if you were going to see His Majesty King Abdullah, you would be more presentable than you would, say, at the beach. And just out of respect to him, correct?
14: Correct.
0: In a similar way, you are asking the King of Kings, not the King of one's country, but the King of Kings, to come into your heart. Just as if you had invited His Majesty King Abdullah into your home, your mother would probably want you to clean your room very carefully, more so than usual. At least my mother certainly would, though that was an everyday request. But if the king were coming to see you, you would prepare your house. The same is true when the King of Kings enters into your own heart. And you want that to be prepared, not with decorations as much as with a cleansing of the sin and having, because here's one of the things with sin. It's not just something that, brings a certain amount of dirt and stuff, but rather sin is harming our relationship with God. And in communion, you are asking for a deeper, more intimate relationship with God. And so you want the sin to be removed so that that openness to Him and the relationship with Him can be made more clear. Does that help?
14: Yes, that helped.
0: All right. Then in terms of symbolic versus sacramental, in a sacrament, we use the words is a lot. It's important. The word is refers to, what something actually is in its being. So I can say you are a man. That's what you are. You don't just represent a man as a symbol of men, but you are a man. That's your essence. Would that not be correct?
14: That would not be correct.
0: And with the sacrament, the priest says, this is my body, this is the cup, the chalice of my blood. I forgive you, and your sins are forgiven. These things are talking about what is happening, not just something that is representative. A lot of pictures are symbolic of something else, but are not the thing itself. Whereas when Jesus uses the word is for the sacraments, then he is making it happen. And this is where the power of God's word lies. Remember, at the beginning of the creation, God said, let there be light, and there was light. It wasn't just think about light. That would be symbolic. But he said, let there be light, and it happened. And the same thing is what goes on in sacraments. Whereas in a symbolic interpretation, it says, well, this sort of looks like the body and blood of Christ, or it just is a sign that points to him in some way, but it isn't really he. That would be a symbolic understanding of the sacraments, where the sacramental understanding is Christ's word makes things occur. They make it happen just as that creation. His word made the creation happen, so also his word makes the sacrament happen, and not just something that warms my heart or gives me nice thoughts. This is what he really is doing. Does that help?
14: Yes, that helps. Thank you very much.
0: Mustafa, call anytime. Ahlan wa sahlan.
14: Sharaf dini, shukran. Bye-bye.
0: Afwan.
1: 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Maria's up next, a first-time caller in Atlanta, Georgia, listening on SiriusXM Channel 130. Marie, welcome to the program. You are on with Father Mitch.
15: Father Mitch.
0: Yes, ma'am.
15: I have a question for you that hopefully will help others as well. I am of the advanced age of 76.
0: Wait a minute. What do you mean advanced age? What are you talking about advanced? That's how old I am.
15: I know.
0: That's not advanced age. That is advanced middle age.
15: I know. I always know you and I are the same age.
0: Were you born in 49 or 50?
15: Huh?
0: Were you born in 49? 49, yeah. So you'll be turning 77 too this year.
15: Oh, thanks a lot. Why didn't you just...
0: I'm not the one who got you this far. You thank God for that.
15: I love talking to you.
0: I mean, I'm getting 77 in my sights. That'll be in July for me, so it's coming up.
15: Oh, it's July for me, too. July when for you?
0: July 27th is my birthday.
15: Oh, my gosh. I'm the Feast of St. Anne and St. Joachim. What date is that? You know?
0: That's the 26th.
15: Yes.
0: So you're older than I am. All right, go ahead. I can talk to people who are my seniors.
15: Anyway, I have had a lot of health issues in my life. Rheumatoid arthritis since I was 16.
0: Mm-hmm.
15: A leg amputation 10 years ago. All of which went fine, okay? Lately, I've had 4 surgeries in the last 2 years. I'm having financial troubles, I think, as everybody is.
0: Yeah.
15: And I'm in a house that I don't need to be in anymore. I don't know where to go. Anyway, things are piling up on my head. And I'm not dealing with it very well.
0: Mm-hmm.
15: And I guess my question to you is, here's my God who's been so faithful to me, but I am very anxious, very, very, very anxious, and I can't seem to find peace. And I'm wondering what you suggest.
0: Couple of things. One of the most important things that we need at this point. Do you have some close friends?
15: Oh, yes.
0: Good. One of the things you need to do is, you know, find one or two with whom you can discuss these issues, especially if you know someone who has, good financial sense for things like selling your house. You probably have to sell it. You know, that's if you don't need it anymore, if it's too big, these are the things that we do at our stage of life. We start, sending down and having good friends. And I try to get some younger friends because the friends my age won't be able to carry my casket. I want some of these younger people around here that can help out. And having friends who would be able to say, what is a good option for me to downsize? You know, there are some homes where you can have a cottage among other people our age, or a small apartment. And it's not for people who are at the end of life. They have time to go, but they can't manage a big house. That's the kind of thing where you and your friends need to discuss that. That's one thing. A second thing that is very important is to have greater clarity or ever refined clarity about what does the Lord want for me in these years I have. And this is something I think about regularly, and I think to try to make plans to I have plans to do some more writing. I do that every day. Books that I'm trying to produce and some other things I've finished years ago, but am tidying up and, getting the wrapping all tied up with the bows and get that done. So you have those kind of things. And then when I remember to make sure I find people I trust who know my password so they can get into my stuff. I don't want my safe to stay locked. these kind of plans for the future. That's a second thing. So having friends you can talk to now, having an idea, what is our Lord asking of us for the next years? Because you could still have another 20 years or more. Remember, I always quote George Burns. He wanted to live to be 100 years old because not many people over 100 die. This is true. And the other thing, too, is this. Keeping our minds alert. This is, and there are a lot of ways to do that. Still reading new books, or if you have trouble reading, listening to them on, you know, different apps that you can get for listening to books, some of which are free, some of which you pay, and studying more. I keep studying language. You know, when I was in the hospital last year, I had 5 days I had to be in the hospital. They were looking for an infection. And while I was there, I started translating the Our Father into Ugaritic. Now, they're all dead, so they're not going to say the Our Father. But it was a good exercise. Looking for those kind of exercises that keep our mind sharp are very, very good things for us. But it is good to have younger friends because they also, it's easy to make fun of them. They don't know the old stories, so you can tell them again. But those are some of the things that we can do. Does that make sense?
7: Yes, Father, it does. And I thank you very much.
0: Oh, yeah. And, again, most important, get your close friends around you. You need to circle that wagon.
1: And I'd reserve a place for your 100th birthday party.
0: Okay.
1: That's what I would do. God bless you, Marie. Thanks so much for the phone call. Tonight, Andrew Swofford is going to be back with you again, talking C.S. Lewis. Tonight, particularly about faith in the afterlife, huh?
0: Yes. He's a really fun guy. We had a great conversation this morning, so I'm really looking forward to it. And I love C.S. Lewis, so that's always good.
1: 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And keep it right here on many of these EWTN-affiliated stations as soon as we're finished. Beacon of Truth with Deacon Harold Burke Sivers. Sam is a first-time caller in Phoenix, Arizona, listening on Sirius XM Channel 130. Sam, a couple minutes left with Father Mitch. What's your question today?
16: Thank you. If I'm in a car accident and if I'm dying in the middle of the road, and if I make an imperfect contrition, am I in trouble? Does it be a perfect contrition?
0: Look, an act of contrition when you're dying is a good thing. Even if it is imperfect, it's better than none. I remember one time a guy pulled a pistol on me, pulled the trigger twice, and it didn't fire. I said a bad word, because, I didn't expect to be shot at 8 yards, point blank at my face. On the way home from that, I thought, next time it's Lord have mercy. You don't say bad words before you get ready to see Jesus and his mother. So you want to do that. And in terms of a perfect act of contrition, what you're talking about is, I am sorry for having offended God because God deserves all my love. Just like we say in the act of contrition. Imperfect contrition, I'm afraid to fry. Now look, imperfect contrition is a good start. I wish every potential murderer had at least imperfect contrition and did not do their crime. But, that's something else. So that's one of the things that I would say. So always be ready to be sorry for our sins.
1: God bless you, Sam. Thanks so much. And Robert in Largo, Florida is watching on YouTube, on Roku, listening on Roku today. And Father Mitch, Robert wants to know if the risen Lord visited his mother.
0: As a matter of fact, Robert, if you go to the Holy Sepulchre Church in Jerusalem, you see the tomb of Jesus. Then next to it is an altar commemorating where he met Mary Magdalene. And then you go just a few steps away from that, you enter the chapel of Jesus meeting his mother. That at some point, we don't have it described, but she was present at the Ascension and Pentecost. She had to have seen him at some point after the resurrection, and it would be, since she was in Jerusalem, she was there as he made the way of the cross. It was the Sabbath, so she didn't go back home. couldn't. It was against Jewish law. So she was still in Jerusalem, and it'd be, if I didn't go see my mother after something like that, I'd be dead meat. Now that's all right. Mother.
1: Father, would you leave us with a blessing?
0: All right. Lord, bless you all and keep you, the Father, Son, and Holy Spirit. Amen.
1: Amen. On behalf of our host, Father Mitch Pacwa, producer Pedro Quiles, our call screener, Matt Gubensky, and social media maven today, Mr. Tom Price, I'm Jack Williams. Thanks so much for tuning in. Back at it tomorrow with Father Gerald Murray. Until then, God bless.

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1: This is a Messy Family Minute from Mike and Alicia Hernan. 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
4: I would always hear from different people at non-Catholic churches that Catholics were going to hell or that they really didn't know who the Lord was. 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There's so many stereotypes. It's very possible to know the Lord, and it's very possible to have a relationship with God in the Catholic Church. I believe I was born into the Catholic Church, and that's where I belong.
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6: A friend of mine has been reading the Left Behind books. Is there really going to be a rapture like these books talk about?
7: No. The rapture refers to a passage in 1 Thessalonians 4 where Christians are caught up in the clouds to meet the Lord in the air. Many Christians believe, and the Left Behind books promote, that this being caught up to meet the Lord will occur before the Great Tribulation. Christians will simply vanish, meet Jesus somewhere in the air, and then return with him to heaven to await the end of time. But notice, in verse 15, Paul says that we who are alive, who are left, shall be caught up. Those who are left get caught up to meet the Lord. The Left Behind books get their name from a passage in Luke 17 and one in Matthew 24, which compares the coming of the Lord to the days of Noah and the days of Lot. Matthew 24 puts it this way: as were the days of Noah, so will be the coming of the Son of Man. They ate, they drank, they married, and they did not know until the flood came and swept them all away. So will be the coming of the Son of Man. Then two men will be in the field, one is taken and one is left. Two women grinding at the mill, one is taken, one is left. One is taken, one is left. The rapture, right? Jesus takes the Christians, leaves behind non-Christians. Two problems with that interpretation. First, Jesus' coming is compared to the days of Noah and the days of Lot. Well, after the flood, who was left? Noah and his family, the good guys. The bad guys were taken. After Sodom and Gomorrah went up in smoke, who was left? Lot and his daughters, the good guys. The bad guys were taken. Second problem, 1 Thessalonians 4 says that those who are left get to meet Jesus in the air. The good guys are left behind to meet Jesus. In other words, you want to be left behind so that you can get caught up in the clouds to meet Jesus in the air and accompany him back to earth at his second and final coming. There will be no rapture like the one the Left Behind books talk about. That view is not scriptural.
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8: Join us in praying to Our Lady of Guadalupe. Our Lady of Guadalupe, Mystical Rose, make intercession for Holy Church. Protect the Sovereign Pontiff. Help all those who invoke you in their necessities. And since you are the ever-Virgin Mary and Mother of the True God, obtain for us from your Most Holy Son the grace of keeping our faith, of sweet hope in the midst of the bitterness of life, of burning charity, and the precious gift of final perseverance.

0: from the heart of Jesus as a fountain of mercy for us.
1: I trust in you.
0: O blood and water, which gush forth from the heart of Jesus as a fountain of mercy for us.
1: I trust in you.
0: Our Father, who art in heaven, hallowed be thy name. Thy kingdom come, thy will be done, on earth as it is in heaven.
1: Give us this day our daily bread, and forgive us our trespasses, as we forgive those who trespass against us. And lead us not into temptation, but deliver us from evil. Amen.
0: Hail Mary, full of grace, the Lord is with thee. Blessed art thou among women, and blessed is the fruit of thy womb, Jesus.
1: Holy Mary, Mother of God, pray for us sinners, now and at the hour of our death. Amen.
0: I believe in God, the Father Almighty, creator of heaven and earth, and in Jesus Christ, his only Son, our Lord, who was conceived by the Holy Spirit, born of the Virgin Mary, suffered under Pontius Pilate, was crucified, died, and was buried. He descended into hell. On the third day he rose again. He ascended into heaven and sits at the right hand of God, the Father Almighty. From thence he shall come to judge the living and the dead.
1: I believe in the Holy Spirit, the Holy Catholic Church, the communion of saints, the forgiveness of sins, the resurrection of the body, and life everlasting. Amen.
0: Eternal Father, I offer you the body and blood, soul and divinity of your dearly beloved Son, our Lord Jesus Christ,
1: in atonement for our sins and those of the whole world.
0: For the sake of his sorrowful passion,
1: have mercy on us and on the whole world.
0: For the sake of his sorrowful passion,
1: have mercy on us and on the whole world.
0: For the sake of his sorrowful passion,
1: have mercy on us and on the whole world.
0: For the sake of his sorrowful passion,
1: have mercy on us and on the whole world.
0: For the sake of his sorrowful passion,
1: have mercy on us and on the whole world.
0: For the sake of his sorrowful passion,
1: have mercy on us and on the whole world.
0: For the sake of his sorrowful passion,
1: have mercy on us and on the whole world.
0: For the sake of his sorrowful passion,
1: have mercy on us and on the whole world.
0: For the sake of his sorrowful passion,
1: have mercy on us and on the whole world.
0: For the sake of his sorrowful passion,
1: have mercy on us and on the whole world.
0: Eternal Father, I offer you the body and blood, soul and divinity of your dearly beloved Son, our Lord Jesus Christ,
1: in atonement for our sins and those of the whole world.
0: For the sake of his sorrowful passion,
1: have mercy on us and on the whole world.
0: For the sake of his sorrowful passion,
1: have mercy on us and on the whole world.
0: For the sake of his sorrowful passion,
1: have mercy on us and on the whole world.
0: For the sake of his sorrowful passion,
1: have mercy on us and on the whole world.
0: For the sake of his sorrowful passion,
1: have mercy on us and on the whole world.
0: For the sake of his sorrowful passion,
1: have mercy on us and on the whole world.
0: For the sake of his sorrowful passion,
1: have mercy on us and on the whole world.
0: For the sake of his sorrowful passion,
1: have mercy on us and on the whole world.
0: For the sake of his sorrowful passion,
1: have mercy on us and on the whole world.
0: For the sake of his sorrowful passion,
1: have mercy on us and on the whole world.
0: Eternal Father, I offer you the body and blood, soul and divinity of your dearly beloved Son, our Lord Jesus Christ,
1: in atonement for our sins and those of the whole world.
0: For the sake of his sorrowful passion,
1: have mercy on us and on the whole world.
0: For the sake of his sorrowful passion,
1: have mercy on us and on the whole world.
0: For the sake of his sorrowful passion,
1: have mercy on us and on the whole world.
0: For the sake of his sorrowful passion,
1: have mercy on us and on the whole world.
0: For the sake of his sorrowful passion,
1: have mercy on us and on the whole world.
0: For the sake of his sorrowful passion,
1: have mercy on us and on the whole world.
0: For the sake of his sorrowful passion,
1: have mercy on us and on the whole world.
0: For the sake of his sorrowful passion,
1: have mercy on us and on the whole world.
0: For the sake of his sorrowful passion,
1: have mercy on us and on the whole world.
0: For the sake of his sorrowful passion,
1: have mercy on us and on the whole world.
0: Eternal Father, I offer you the body and blood, soul and divinity of your dearly beloved Son, our Lord Jesus Christ,
1: in atonement for our sins and those of the whole world.
0: For the sake of his sorrowful passion,
1: have mercy on us and on the whole world.
0: For the sake of his sorrowful passion,
1: have mercy on us and

0: on the whole world.
1: For the sake of his sorrowful passion,
0: have mercy on us and on the whole world.
1: For the sake of his sorrowful passion,
0: have mercy on us and on the whole world.
1: For the sake of his sorrowful passion,
0: have mercy on us and on the whole world.
1: For the sake of his sorrowful passion,
0: have mercy on us and on the whole world.
1: For the sake of his sorrowful passion,
0: have mercy on us and on the whole world.
1: For the sake of his sorrowful passion,
0: have mercy on us and on the whole world.
1: For the sake of his sorrowful passion,
0: have mercy on us and on the whole world.
1: For the sake of his sorrowful passion,
0: have mercy on us and on the whole world.
1: Eternal Father, I offer you the body and blood, soul and divinity of your dearly beloved Son, our Lord Jesus Christ,
0: in atonement for our sins and those of the whole world.
1: For the sake of his sorrowful passion,
0: have mercy on us and on the whole world.
1: For the sake of his sorrowful passion,
0: have mercy on us and on the whole world.
1: For the sake of his sorrowful passion,
0: have mercy on us and on the whole world.
1: For the sake of his sorrowful passion,
0: have mercy on us and on the whole world.
1: For the sake of his sorrowful passion,
0: have mercy on us and on the whole world.
1: For the sake of his sorrowful passion,
0: have mercy on us and on the whole world.
1: For the sake of his sorrowful passion,
0: have mercy on us and on the whole world.
1: For the sake of his sorrowful passion,
0: have mercy on us and on the whole world.
1: For the sake of his sorrowful passion,
0: have mercy on us and on the whole world.
1: For the sake of his sorrowful passion,
0: have mercy on us and on the whole world.
1: Holy God, Holy Mighty One, Holy Immortal One,
0: have mercy on us and on the whole world.
1: Holy God, Holy Mighty One, Holy Immortal One,
0: have mercy on us and on the whole world.
1: Holy God, Holy Mighty One, Holy Immortal One,
0: have mercy on us and on the whole world.
1: Eternal God, in whom mercy is endless and the treasury of compassion inexhaustible, look kindly upon us and increase your mercy in us, that in difficult moments we might not despair nor become despondent, but with great confidence submit ourselves to your holy will, which is love and mercy itself.
0: Amen.
1: Saint Faustina,
0: pray for us.
1: In the name of the Father, and the Son, and the Holy Spirit.
0: Amen.
2: 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We now join Beacon of Truth, already in progress.
3: Teenagers do, when you're on summer break, the things you're not allowed to do because you have school night. And so it's like, I'm fine, Mom. I just was up late, you know, so.
4: Yeah, I remember some of the fun things we did during the summer months. Like, first of all, the cicadas.
3: Oh, yeah.
4: You know, the only time, I mean, when I hear that sound, I know immediately, that is summer to me.
3: Yes.
4: Hearing that, it gets really loud. Like, mm-hmm. The only time I would ever hear that sound is during the summertime.
3: Yeah.
4: You know, so that definitely says summer to me. Also, although we don't have them out in Oregon, but fireflies, lightning bugs.
3: Mm.
4: You know, man, that definitely speaks summer to me for sure.
3: Yeah.
4: And I remember we used to collect them. And we used to put them in jars. Like, try to make a flashlight.
3: Right. You never could get enough of them. Like that. Like, you'd see that on TV where, like, they would shake them up and it would go brighter. I was like, that doesn't happen in real life. Like, you got to get, like, the jar has to be almost full for it to feel like it's enough light that it's a flashlight.
4: Yeah, we never got it that full. But we just, you know, we're kids having fun, man. The other thing, wiffle ball. You know, we had a wiffle ball league and we had teams and we used to play in our yard and our driveway. And it's so funny. The last time I went back to the house I grew up in, the last time I visited the East Coast, Jersey, you know, I pulled up the car and I walked into the driveway like, oh my, it's so small. I'm like, how did we ever play back here? It's, I mean, you know, looking at it now as almost 60-year-old, I mean, it just seems so tiny now. Even our house looks smaller. I don't know. I guess we carry everything. I guess this big, and you don't have that perspective yet. But all those things remind me of summer and childhood. Great memories.
3: Yeah.
4: And playing lots of music.
3: Oh well, yeah.
4: With my friends Tyrone and Jermaine and Vaughn, and I mean, every day we were in either his garage or if it was thunderstorms in his basement, you know, just playing music, man, playing covers. And it was, oh, it was just so much fun.
3: Yeah, I love that too, because then, you know, every time you hear that song, then it takes you back.
4: Yeah.
3: So it has, you know, it's like I said, it's the only time traveler. But that's the cool part. Like, even like hanging out with the kids during the summer, like, I'm like, are we creating memories around these songs? Like, that's just where, not, I know that's not what they're thinking, but that's just where my head goes, you know?
4: Yeah, so true. And even thunderstorms, right? All those things just to me just definitely speak summer. I remember walking out of the house and feel like you're walking into a sauna with the humidity.
3: Oh, sure.
4: You know, like all of that. It's just like, and I think about those times like, man, you know, how awesome. And you know, the thing is, we didn't have a lot, you know, but we found great creative ways to entertain ourselves. Remember, there's no internet or no phones or anything back then.
3: Right.
4: You know, we had to find really creative ways to entertain ourselves. It was just so much fun.
3: So true.
4: Loved it. Word of God Wednesday. Today, my friends, we're breaking open God's Word for the solemnity of the Most Holy Trinity. Grab your Bibles and join us. We'd love to hear from you. 833-288-EW10. That's 833-288-3986.
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9: Emergency first responders rushed to the scene of Providence Planned Parenthood in Rhode Island. A 28-year-old woman needed serious medical care due to heavy bleeding after an abortion. This is not an isolated event. Operation Rescue reported three other medical emergencies coming from that same location in just the last several months. When paramedics arrived at the Planned Parenthood, official dispatch records show that advanced life support intervention was needed. The public deserves to know that abortion kills an innocent child. They also need to know that it's not without serious risks to the mother, not only in cases of surgical abortion, but also in the now popular chemical abortions.
8: For more information, follow us on social media at Life Issues Institute.
3: Summertime drum solo.
4: Yeah.

0: there's certain songs that I'll hear, and I'll remember when, like, my brother and I were in the back with our headsets, and my mom's like, that's so loud, I can hear it up here in the front seat.
1: It's a wonder you're not deaf.
0: I know, right? Still have a little bit left.
1: Yeah, yeah, but those songs of summer, you know, like the, you know, the, those, you know, there's certain songs that just, again, remind you of summer. As we were talking about, like, during the break, White Castle, that's another thing that reminds me of summer.
0: Yeah.
1: You know, we used to go, I wasn't a drinker or anything, like a rebellious kid.
0: Right.
1: You know, I was very responsible. So, and I wanted to be around other teenagers who were like me, who thought like me and acted like me. So,
0: yeah.
1: But we just go, like, to the movies. And then, like, the movie would be over, like, 11:30, midnight. Hey, I'm hungry, man. You hungry? Yeah, yeah. How much money? I got a dollar. I got 50 cents. I got a quarter. Let's go to White Castle. And we, like, a bunch of burgers
0: right.
1: And whatever, fried and split it between it. Oh, just and get home, like, at 2 in the morning or something like that. And my mom never, my mom was working because she was a cardiac care nurse and worked the graveyard shift from 11 p.m. to 7 a.m.
0: Right.
1: So when I got home, you know, and she never, like, called and checked on me and said, I mean, she just knew,
0: yeah.
1: You know, yeah, I tried to be just responsible as possible, even driving the car, you know, just being very responsible. And yeah, man, it's just it's the summer, childhood, music.
0: Yeah.
1: You know, it's just some great, great memories. And now, again, looking back with perspective now. You know, it's just, I'm just so glad that I have those in my heart, you know.
0: Yeah, it was always Waffle House for us, because it was either after work or after a gig. So we would all, like, pull our money and get, like, the big all-star breakfast. So you had, like, hash browns plus a waffle, and then there was, like, eggs and bacon. Like, it was all, and then we'd all just get,
1: nice.
0: Like, little bitty plates and then get a little of each.
1: Yeah,
0: and then
1: so
0: you're only
1: cool.
0: Spending, like, $4 or whatever.
1: See, that's it. You're a teenager. You got no money.
0: That's right. it's what's tips I got from work or from the gig I just played.
1: Yeah, yeah. How awesome is that? I love that. I'm Deacon Harold Burke Sivers, listening to Beacon of Truth. Grab your Bibles, my friends. It's Word of God Wednesday. We're breaking open God's Word for the solemnity of the Most Holy Trinity. I love these Sundays after Pentecost. This Sunday, Trinity Sunday, and then Corpus Christi the following Sunday. So we're going to break open God's Word and talk about our relationship with the Most Holy Trinity. I'd love to hear from you. You know, how do you see yourself as a member of God's family? Because that's the Trinity. The Trinity is the family of God, if you will. And he's inviting us to share in his family, to share life with him. So how do you see yourself as a member of God's family? 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
1: All right, my friends. Breaking open God's Word on this Word of God Wednesday for the solemnity of the Most Holy Trinity. So what I want to do now is talk a little bit about the Trinity, right? So what's awesome about this dogmatic teaching of the church, because this is who God is, right? God is love. 1 John 4:16, the Apostle John says God is love, and that love is Trinitarian, okay? So we have God the Father. And the Word of God, right, as John says in the prologue of his gospel, in the beginning was the Word, and the Word was with God, and the Word was God. He was in the beginning with God. All things were made through him. And without him was not anything made that was made. And the word was, and John 1:14, the word was made flesh and dwelt among us, full of grace and truth. So first of all, where is the Trinity in the Bible? Because especially since the word Trinity is not in the Bible. So where do we get this idea of God as a Trinity? Well, the first place we need to go to is Genesis chapter 1. Right? So, in fact, the opening lines of the book of Genesis says, in the beginning, God created the heavens and the earth. Right? And the earth was without form and void, and darkness was upon the face of the deep. And the Spirit of God was moving over the face of the waters. In verse 3, it says, and God said. So, those first three verses is the Trinity. So we have God, the Father, who speaks the word, right? In verse 3 says, and God said, so that spoken word in the fullness of time will become our Lord and Savior, Jesus Christ. Right? But in the beginning, as John says, he was the word, the second person of the Trinity. And so God the Father speaks the word through the Spirit. Because it says the Spirit of God was moving over the face of the water. So God the Father speaks the word through the Spirit. Everything comes into being and existence. And we have confirmation of this Trinitarian relationship in the words of our Lord and Savior Jesus Christ himself. Matthew chapter 28, verse 19, the very end of Matthew's gospel, he gives what's often called the Great Commission. He says, go and make disciples of all nations, baptizing them in the name of the Father and of the Son and of the Holy Spirit. There's a Trinitarian formula right there. Out of the words, out of the mouth of our Lord and Savior Jesus Christ, the Word speaks the Word to us about the reality of the nature of God. One God in three persons, right? So one ousia and one hypostasis would be the language that the church uses to describe that. So one nature, one divine nature, with a divine intellect and a divine will, and that's expressed in three. Now you think, so well, how can three things be one? Because that's hard for us to grasp, you know, to wrap our minds around. You know, how could three be one? So I want to take a look at what the church teaches on this. Again, a caution here, right? The only way we can speak about God is by analogy, right? Because, I mean, I can't explain the Trinity. St. Augustine can't explain the Trinity. St. Thomas Aquinas can't explain it. I mean, if they could, you know, then they'd be God. I think it was it Aquinas or Augustine said that if you can explain the Trinity, then you, the only way you can do it is if you're God. So we can only talk about by analogy, using limited human language to try to express in a way that we can understand the reality of who God is. So it says from the beginning, the revealed truth about the Holy Trinity has been the very root of the church's living faith. Right? Principally by means of baptism. So when we talk about the Trinity, the Trinity is part of what we call the hierarchy of truths. Right? So these are truths of the church, dogmatic teachings of the church that are so foundational that everything else that comes after them are built upon that foundation. So think about it like this. If you're going to build a building, you know, once the permits get approved and all the earth moving equipment, the bulldozers and all that stuff come onto the scene, what's the first thing that they do? They dig down. They dig a solid foundation. And after they build the foundation, then they start building the building. So if we think about our Catholic faith and the hierarchy of truths, the hierarchy of the truths, which is the Trinity, the Incarnation and grace, those are the foundational truths upon which the other teachings of the church are built. Okay? And so the Trinity, Incarnation, and Grace, and then the other two sacraments and all stuff are built on top of those, built on top of those teachings. You know, so they're foundational to everything else that comes after. So, and what initiates us into the life of the Trinity is the sacrament of baptism. Now, all the sacraments point us toward the Eucharist, right? The living presence of God, body, blood, soul, divinity. But the way we enter into that relationship is baptism. That's why Jesus says, as I just said in Matthew 28:19, go and make the disciples of all nations, baptizing them. In other words, go out there basically what Jesus was saying, I'm paraphrasing here, right? So Jesus is basically saying, look, you guys go out there, witness to the power of God's love, share this message with the world. And when people are ready, baptize them, right? In the name of the Father, Son, and the Holy Spirit, the Trinitarian formula. In fact, if you don't say that formula, that's one of the matter and the form. So the form of the sacrament, you have to use the Trinitarian formula. You can't say, like, for example, you can't say the Creator, the Redeemer, the Sanctifier, right? That would invalidate. That's not a valid baptism. You can't use chocolate syrup or chocolate milk. You have to use water, you know, that kind of thing. So we have to do what Jesus says and using the words that Jesus, in the way that Jesus said it, right? So baptism initiates us into God's family, right? And we should all strive to bring as many people as possible into this family of faith, right? And baptism initiates into that life of the faith. So the church teaches that the Trinity is one, not three gods, but one God in three persons, and we say consubstantial, right? So Jesus consubstantial. That means he shares the same nature with the Father, as does the Holy Spirit. So the divine persons do not share the one divinity among themselves, but each of them is God, whole and entire, right? So the Father is that which is the Son is, and the Son is that which the Father is, and the Father and the Son is that which is the Holy Spirit. So that one nature, right? And that was the teaching of the Fourth Lateran Council, right? And this is the constant teaching of the church. So the Trinity is one, but they are divine persons are really distinct from each other, right? So even though they share one divine nature, they are distinct. Each person of the Trinity is distinct from each other, right? And then the divine persons are also relative to one another. So the Father, the love outpours from the Father, the word that comes with the Father is the Son, the love between the Father and the Son generate the Holy Spirit, who gives love, life, intimacy, communion back to the Father and the Son. So that interrelatedness of the Trinity of God within himself, beautiful, beautiful teaching of the church. In fact, when we say we're made in the image and likeness of God, Genesis 1:27, you know, Salem and Demuth in his image and likeness, that's where we see ourselves as male and female within that Trinitarian life of God. Because God, is, of course, has no gender, right? He's God, right? But we share in that life of God, right? Beautiful. All right. Word of God Wednesday, breaking up with God's word for the solemnity of the Most Holy Trinity. 833-288-EWTN.
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4: If we want to evangelize and defend the faith, we must first understand it. You can't share what you don't know. Catholic media is a great outlet. We share stories you don't hear anywhere else. And when it comes to church teachings, whether on the catechism, abortion, in vitro fertilization, euthanasia, or any other moral issue, we need to know why the church teaches what it does. That means reading, learning, and turning to trusted, faithful sources. Start with scripture. Open the Bible daily. God will speak through his word and guide you to solid authors, speakers, journalists, and communicators who proclaim truth with clarity and charity. If you want to share the good news, you must know the good news. 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We read that in Psalms. My coach's question is this: how can you share the faith with others today? This has been an Epiphany Insight. I'm Vanessa Denhagarmo, communications evangelist.
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1: Ooh, got some good ones today, man.
0: This is summer to me, right?

0: zap.
1: Lots of snare.
0: Heat wave. Come on, man.
1: Oh, heat wave. There you go.
0: Yeah. Good stuff, man.
1: I love that he's just like gibberish into the talk box. Like it doesn't. It could be words, but it doesn't have to be.
0: Yeah. You know, and what's interesting is you got the snare and the clap.
1: Yeah.
0: On the 2 and 4.
1: Yep.
0: It almost makes it sound. Yeah, almost you can't even distinguish the snare and the clap together.
1: Mm-hmm.
0: It makes it sound very tingy, tony, like very not very flat. I mean,
1: right.
0: It elevates it to me.
1: Yeah.
0: You know?
1: Well, in certain songs, especially like this, and that there was an era where it was mostly high end and mids and very little low. Not that the bass wasn't there, the kick drum wasn't there. They were just EQ'd differently because the vibe and the sound of that music lends itself to more higher end sounds.
0: Yeah, and this is that era. Ken, you can obviously tell, right?
1: Yep.
0: Synth bass, probably programmed drums.
1: Oh, sure.
0: You know, like synth hand claps, that kind of thing.
1: Yep.
0: You know. You know, but again, it has its place.
1: Sure.
0: You know, but I always like, you know, like when a song like this, I always think of guitar parts. Like the funk, you know, with mm-hmm. the palm muting and all that kind of stuff. And, you know, broken chords. There's a lot of, like, you know, add nine chords or sus chords and stuff in funk. So,
1: yeah.
0: Good stuff, man.
1: Like right here. Like Stevie Wonder all in.
0: See, all day. Stevie Wonder all for sure. People,
1: right?
0: Come on, man.
1: We're on the same page.
0: Oh, that is awesome, man. Just a great selection today, Ace.
1: Thank you,
0: man. All right.
1: Now we just need some sunscreen. We'll be ready to go.
0: Guest of the week, Hump Day, right? That's Wednesday? Right. Is that what they call Hump Day?
1: That's what they call it.
0: All right. Not only is it Hump Day, it's Word of God Wednesday.
1: There
0: today, I'm Beacon of Truth, breaking open God's Word for the solemnity of the Most Holy Trinity. Would love to hear from you. So how do you see yourself in the family of God? Right? Because really the Trinity is about God exists as a family, as a communion of persons, Father, Son, and Holy Spirit. And his love that outpours from that Trinitarian love into the universe, into the world, into our hearts, draws us to himself. So how do you see yourself as a member of God's family? And we are. I'm not. When we, you know, what I'll do in a few minutes is talk about the image and likeness, male and female, he created them, how we participate, by the very nature of how God created us in that Trinitarian life. But I want to hear your experience of how you enter into that relationship of God's own heart in your own life. How are you a member of God's family? Maybe you don't feel like a member of God's family. Maybe you're angry with God right now. You don't want to be part of his family because we see that dynamic in our own earthly families, right? And sometimes we deal the same way with God, right? Because we're human beings.
1: Mm.
0: So I'd just love to hear how you see yourself in the family of God, how you participate, if you will, in the life of the Trinity, of the family of heaven. 833-288 EWTN, that's 833-288-3986.
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0: All right, my friends, just a quick reminder, last night of the Behold the Lamb speaking tour, I'll be at Sacred Heart of Jesus Catholic Church here in Hot Springs Village, Arkansas. This is Central Time, so from Mass is at 4 o'clock, followed by a dinner, and then talks will be from 6 to 8 p.m. So if you're in the area, again, Sacred Heart of Jesus Catholic Church, 4 o'clock Mass, dinner, 6 to 8 p.m. are the talks. In Hot Springs Village, Arkansas. 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And would love to hear how you see yourself as a member of God's family. 833-288-EWTN. 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You give us your first name and how you're listening, followed by your brief question. Remember that message and data rates may apply. Just like Matt did. Matt texted us listening on Guadalupe Radio in Fort Worth, Texas. And Matt says through a text, I made it a point in my family's prayer life to say all praise and thanksgiving to the Most Holy Trinity through our Heavenly Holy Mother Mary. I say through Heavenly Holy Mother Mary, since my wife and I consecrate ourselves to Jesus Christ through Mary. Right? Love that. That's absolutely beautiful. Because remember, Mary, she helps bring us to her son. Right? Her last words, recorded words in scripture is do whatever he tells you. Because devotion to Mary always leads us to Jesus. Mary always points us to her son and to that Trinitarian life. So Jesus, right, says, Jesus says in John 14:7, no one comes to the Father except through me. So Mary helps lead us to Jesus. Of course, she's not the only person that leads us to Jesus, but because she's his mother, and she participates in that life, in that Trinitarian life in a very powerful, in a very bodily way, in a very incredibly spiritual way as the Theotokos, the mother of God, right? The mother of life itself. Man, how awesome is that? You know, so she leads to Jesus. Jesus leads us to the Father. The Father gives us more of the Holy Spirit, right? That outpouring of the Holy Spirit from the Father and the Son. And then the Holy Spirit draws us closer to Jesus, right? Who then leads us deeper into the heart of the Father, who gives us more of the Spirit. So it's this beautiful cycle of participation in the life of the Trinity. And would love to hear how you see yourself in your life as participating in the family of the Most Holy Trinity. 833-288-EWTN. That's 833-288-3986. So one last thing before we dive into the readings here on this Word of God Wednesday. Grab your Bibles, break it open God's Word for the solemnity of the Most Holy Trinity. All right. So Genesis 1:27 says we're made in the image and likeness of God. All right. So those words are Salem and Demuth in Hebrew. So image is Salem. It means a shadow. That's the outline or representation of the original. All right. So when you cast a shadow, the shadow is not you, right? But the shadow is the outline, is the representation of you. And so the thinking there, and but it's a masculine word, by the way, in Hebrew, the word Salem. So we originally God's plan, we were supposed to image him. It's like almost like a reflection in the mirror kind of a thing. You know, we're supposed to reflect God's life, you know? The idea was when we think we're putting on the mind of God. When we speak, we're reflecting the speech of God. And when we love, we're reflecting the love of God, right? That was God's original plan in making us in his image. And in likeness is a feminine noun. So even the words themselves, masculine and feminine, two genders, two, male and female. Zakar unabegwa bara otam, male and female, he created them. So, and the word likeness is feminine, demuth, which means similar, right? So similar in the way, a statue of you and a child of you. So the statue of yourself and the child, your offspring, your son or daughter, you know, they both look like you. In fact, the statue looks more like you than your child does. But what does your child have? The statue doesn't have a life, an essence, a nature, a being. So God does, you know, we do our part, God does his part, and we have our children. So even though the statue looks more like us, our children are more in our likeness, right? Because a deeper spiritual similarity, right? And those are the words mean in image likeness of God. So when you think about how we participate in the Trinitarian life of God, so as men, you know, we talk about the Well, let's talk with the women. The inner life of God. Now, the church uses fancy language, circumcision, or divine perichoresis. Basically, it's the life of God within himself. How does the Father relate to the Son? How does the Son and the Holy Spirit? How does the Son relate to the Father and the Holy Spirit? How does the Holy Spirit relate to the Father and the Son? That love, the eternal interconnectedness between the persons of the Trinity, that love, that share between the three divine persons in the one nature, you know, in other words, God's heart, if you will. If you, again, using only by analogy human language to try to explain a reality that cannot be explained, right? It would be God's heart. And so I think God pulled from that heart when he created women, when he created the feminine. Right. And then we talk about the outer life of God, the oikonomia in Greek, how God relates to his createdness. Right. So the oikonomia, the workings of God. Right. How God works within history, you know, and that the oikonomia is there to protect the inner life of God. Right. And so the man is put in the garden to till and to keep it. Abad and Shamar in Hebrew means to serve, protect, defend. And so we have both aspects of God, male and female, the inner life of God and this outer life of God that protects that beautiful heart, that beautiful inner life of God. You know, so again, only by analogy, you know, trying to explain this incredible, beautiful, deep, rich reality of participating in God's family life. And would love to hear from you today. How do you see yourself as participating in the family of God? Right? 833-288-EWTN. That's 833-288-3986. So the readings that you'll hear this Sunday, the first one's from Exodus chapter 34. So Moses went up to Mount Sinai. This is the first reading in Exodus 34. He took the two stone tablets with him, with the Ten Commandments, the Aseret Havarim, or you know the ten words of God. And then God came down in a cloud to be with Moses, and Moses proclaimed the name Lord. And the Lord passed before him and cried out, the Lord, and Moses cried out, the Lord, the merciful and gracious God, slow to anger, rich in kindness and fidelity. Moses bowed down to the ground in worship. That is awesome, right? So that's the adoration, right? Again, we don't give adoration to human beings, including the Blessed Mother, right? There's a difference between veneration and adoration. Latria and dulia. So latria is worship, and that worship only is for God, period. Mary and the saints receive dulia, right, which is veneration. In Mary's case, hyperdulia, right, the highest veneration because of who she is as the Mother of God, the Queen of the angels, the Queen of the saints, the Mother of the Church, and it's in a very beautiful and real sense, the Mother of all of us. As well as because we are share in the sonship and the daughtership of Christ. All right. Actually it's very interesting. It's not a psalm. It's a canticle from Daniel chapter 3. This is part of the prayer of Azariah in the furnace. So remember King Nebuchadnezzar throws the three young men into the furnace, and while they're in there, they're giving honor and praise to God. Bless are you, Lord God, God of our fathers. Praiseworthy and exalted above all forever. And blessed is your holy and glorious name. Praiseworthy and exalted above all for all ages. So in the midst of the flames, they're giving honor, praise, and glory to God. So what's the lesson for us? In the midst of the flames of the culture that's all around us, this broken, confused, hurting culture that's turned in on itself, this rugged individualism, this moral relativism, all the anger, all these things that we're seeing in the world. In the midst of all of that, we should be just like the three young men, particularly Azariah's prayer in the furnace, we should be giving honor, praise, and glory to God at all times, even in the midst of the flames in your family. you know, and the struggles that we're going through, we need to give honor and praise to God. I love that. Then the second reading is from 2 Corinthians chapter 13. So Paul's second letter to Corinthians. He says, mend your ways, encourage one another, agree with one another, live in peace. And the God of love and peace will be with you. Right. And then we have that famous line that we say at Mass, the grace of our Lord Jesus Christ, the love of God and the communion of the Holy Spirit be with you all. And actually, as well, it says, and with in Greek, and with your spirit is what we say now. But this is obviously an older translation. Again, the Trinitarian love, the grace of our Lord Jesus Christ, the love of God, meaning the Father, and the fellowship of the Holy Spirit. So Paul is giving a Trinitarian formula there at the end of his letter. And then the gospel is from John chapter 3, the famous line that you see at football games. You know, you see them holding up these big posters, John 3:16. God so loved the world that he gave his only son, that whoever believes in him may not perish, but might have eternal life. For God did not send the son into the world to condemn the world, but that the world might be saved through him. Whoever believes in him will not be condemned, but whoever does not believe has already been condemned, because he has not believed in the name of the only Son of God. Powerful words from John, from our Lord here in John chapter 3. Beautiful. And so would love to hear from you. Word of God Wednesday, break open God's word for the solemnity of the most holy Trinity. How do you see yourself, your life, as participating in the life of God? How do you find ways to share in God's own life? 833-288-EWTN. That's 833-288-3986. Again, if you're outside of North America, dial 1, then 205-271-2985. Again, give us a call, 833-288-EWTN. That's 833-288-3986. So this mystery of the Most Holy Trinity, again, is one of the foundational central mysteries of our faith, where God opens his heart to us. So as I mentioned before, in the Trinity, the Father is not the Son, the Son is not the Father, although they're co-equal, they're also distinct. So, but yet there's no confusion, change, separation, or division within their oneness. So each of the persons are absolute, perfect, and complete within the one divine nature. Again, not in conflict with each other. And so again, we can only explain this through analogy. So for example, I, Deacon Howe, I'm a father, all right, of beautiful, amazing kids. I'm also a son, right, of Harold and Eleanor Sivers, God rest their souls. And by baptism, confirmation, and holy orders, I've been sanctified by the Holy Spirit, right? So I'm all three of those things at the same time, right? So you're listening to me right now on Beacon of Truth, and I'm speaking to you as a father, as a son, and as being sanctified in the Holy Spirit through baptism, confirmation, and holy orders. But yet, you're not listening to me right now going, wait, is that the Deacon Howe as a father speaking? Wait, what, or is he speaking as the son of Harold and Eleanor Sivers? Oh, wait, is he speaking as being baptized or being a deacon? I mean, you're listening to me, but there's no confusion within those. I'm all those three things at the same time. And there's no confusion. You're not confused about who I am, right? Because all of those things are within me. Again, only by analogy. I'm just trying to find simple ways to, at least as human beings, get our mind around how three can be one. But more importantly than that, you know, because sometimes we just have to accept these beautiful, difficult teachings of the truth on faith. It's been revealed to us by Jesus Christ without question or doubt. So our job is not to understand it. Our job is to accept and see how we can be members of that family of God, right? How we can participate every single day, more deeply, more personally, more intimately in the life and in the heart of God. You know, so that's what really Trinity Sunday, in my heart, that's what Trinity Sunday is all about.
1: You know, you talked about, you know, John 3:16, seeing it in sporting events. And I love when athletes are willing to show their faith through, whether it's, you know, under their eyes or it's on their jersey somewhere or they've, you know, somehow tattooed it on their bodies. But what's interesting, and this is just in showing in all of the sides that God is with his sense of humor, when Tim Tebow had it during the Super Bowl in 2012, it's been now referred to as the 316 game. Because not only did he have 316 yards, he averaged 31.6 yards per completion, and the ratings for that game was 31.6 million views.
0: What?
1: Is that not crazy?
0: What?
1: So you talk about burning something into people. And on top of that, over 94 million people Googled what John 3:16 meant during that game. So to think about, when we think about how, well, you know, we have all these different roles in our lives, right? So if you share something, because I always like it when people say, you know, they tell me a story and I go, well, as a dad of daughters, da-da-da-da-da, you know, and they'll go, oh, okay, he knows what he's talking about, right? So again, which way are we approaching God in all of the ways that he is all in one? Because it's all of it that we're getting, no matter what part of it we may be, you know, having an experience with. But I love that in our human experience of that we can share in, well, you know, I've seen the Holy Spirit work in my life in this way, or I've heard, you know, God speak to me in these ways. And again, it takes a believer to hear a believer, but it's also when people are hurting, they pay attention to the miracles. When you say you've heard from God or you feel a peace about something that you've gone through or you've come out of because of God's help, it's foreign to anyone who has never experienced Father, Son, or Holy Spirit. But when you've had an experience of all three, like it is an overwhelming, like there's a resounding voice that gets people's attentions and little things like stats and stuff, you know, when God's like, hey, I'm getting the attention of millions in this moment. And it's for a reason, like, you know, and to know that it's from a single solitary, you know, tattoo or something on someone's face that draws their attention or a sign in the stands. But it doesn't take much for any one of those to get other people's attention if we're just willing to be obedient.
0: Yeah, and I love the fact that that what you said, we can be drawn into the life of the Trinity, you know, with any of the three persons.
1: Yes.
0: You know, sometimes people say, well, do you have a relationship with the Holy Spirit? Well, if you do have a great relationship with the Holy Spirit, then the Holy Spirit draws you into the heart of the Father and the Son. If you have a great relationship with Jesus, so when you go to adoration and you're praying before Jesus, you're participating in life of the Trinity because they're all, you know, they share that one beautiful nature.
1: Yeah.
0: Right. And so you're being drawn into the life of the Trinity. Well, you know, you have a great devotion to the Father, you know, which is awesome. You know, but all of it's all Trinitarian. It's because it's all about God's love.
1: Yeah.
0: You know, Jesus says we must be his disciples. You know, what does that mean? You know, it's a deep, rich, abiding love, which is the heart of what this relationship is about. It's a sacrificial, self-giving, self-donating love. It's a love that empties us and brings us out of ourselves and, you know, and transports us into the heart of God.
1: Yeah.
0: Right. That is absolute key. And I think the Eucharist is key to that relationship.
1: Yeah. And I always, you know, like growing up, I always heard, you know, phrases like, you know, Holy Spirit, we invite you in. And as I've gotten older, I've realized the Holy Spirit was there all week. We just finally showed up. And I like the idea of me coming into the presence, because then whether it's, you know, preparing my heart, preparing my head, you know, whittling out all the voices so that I hear from God, that I know what's supposed to transform me and affect me so that I can be better equipped for what's to come when I leave. But I'm not leaving without the Holy Spirit, like tucked in my heart, in my pockets, you know, overflowing, like, you know, you're stuffing them with quarters for the arcade. Like, you take that with you, because then you're distributing that to the world as it's through your actions, it's through your empathy, it's through your listening, whatever it is. That's how we show God's love, and we show the force of the Trinity in that vein, to just go, this is how, you know, take a little bit of this, a little of this. But we think that it's more complicated than that.
0: Yeah, and that's why silence is so important. Because we need to learn how to listen to the Holy Spirit talk. God, the Father, Son, the Holy Spirit. They're calling each one of us by name.
1: Amen.
0: They're personally inviting us into their life, into their heart. Right? And so we need to learn how to listen to God speaking to us. Whether it's, you know, we have a prayer to the Holy Spirit, you know, whether that's Eucharistic adoration with Jesus, you know, whether we are meditating on scripture verses emphasizing or reading, for example, Dives in Misericordiae, Rich in Mercy, St. John Paul II's amazing encyclical letter on God the Father.
1: Yeah.
0: You know, any one of those, I think, are just beautiful ways to draw us more deeply into the heart of God Himself. Amen.
1: Mm-hmm.
0: All right, my friends. Tomorrow we're going to talk about the brain's search for harmony. 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And don't forget, you can also download the EWTN app. And until we're together again, my friends, may Almighty God bless you, keep you, and protect you. The Father and the Son and the Holy Spirit. Amen.
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7: This is Life News Radio. I'm Jim Anderson. Pope Leo's first encyclical, Magnifica Humanitas, has received early, some say premature, criticism. Yet one secular leader in the field of AI appeared with Pope Leo last week. Christopher Ola, co-founder of Anthropic AI, but an admitted non-believer, says AI systems are deeply tied to human culture, ethics, and society. Allowing that doing the right thing with AI demands input from even the church. The Pope writes that the social doctrine of the church is a living reality in dialogue with history, cultures, and sciences, yet also demands that it enshrines a core set of unchanging truths. Pointing to inviolable human rights, Leo cites St. John Paul II, who wrote that among these rights, the first is the right to life, from conception to its natural end, without which it is impossible to exercise any other right. This is Life News Radio.
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7: Scotland has released abortion numbers for the last year that amount to a more than 50% increase in the last decade. 42% were repeat abortions. And Dr. Michael New is criticizing more pro-abortion research conclusions. He says research data is poorly related to pro-life law, and the connections run counter to improving infant mortality. For pro-life headlines delivered to your email address daily, sign up at lifenews.com. 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
9: I actually was gone from the Catholic Church for 35 years. 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

0: 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Father Sam, take it away with that prayer.
1: In the name of the Father, and the Son, and the Holy Spirit, amen. You expired, Jesus, but the source of life gushed forth for souls, and the ocean of mercy opened up for the whole world. O fount of life, unfathomable divine mercy, envelop the whole world and empty yourself out upon us. O blood and water which gushed forth from the heart of Jesus as a fountain of mercy for us, I trust in you. Lord Jesus Christ, we believe, we trust that you are truly present in the most holy Eucharist, and you are present in our lives. Help us as we surrender anything that is not trust in your care for us. We give this time and the show to you through the loving hands of Mother Mary as we pray. Hail Mary, full of grace, the Lord is with thee. Blessed art thou among women, and blessed is the fruit of thy womb, Jesus. Holy Mary, Mother of God, pray for us sinners, now and at the hour of our death. Amen. In the name of the Father, and the Son, and the Holy Spirit.
0: Amen. I mean, I am so excited, listeners, to talk about this topic. And maybe you are. Maybe you're wrestling to trust in the Lord. Maybe you're doubting in his goodness, his mercy, or in his great love for you. Perhaps you want to trust him, but a rooted lie in your heart keeps holding you back. This is going to be the perfect episode for you to tune into today. So stick with us. I can't wait to jump in. So with that, Father Sam, maybe you can set us up for this conversation. Trust. What is it? Is it faith? Is it hope? Is it a bird? Is it Superman? No, trust. I feel like we're always like, trust in Jesus. Yes, I want to trust in Jesus. But what does that really mean?
1: Trusting in Jesus is the knowledge. It's an emotional knowing that he is going to take care of you. And that one of the biggest things about it is it's not faith. It's not hope. It sounds like hope. It's in the same kind of category, but it's really about a relationship where you surrender the parts of you that don't trust. That's really what it is about. And that's why the Psalms are all about trust. All the underlying current of them all is the covenant love of God, that God will never abandon you. He will never, and that, like all this, like 75-80% of the Psalms, they start with this feeling of pain or abandonment or fear, or they start with saying, oh God, what's happening? Ouch, why is this happening? And they move to, because it's all of the Psalms are surrendering yourself to God, they help us and are a mold to surrender what is not trust to God, and ultimately entrusting yourself to God, to the Lord.
0: I love, my head is like going a million miles a minute because I love this topic. There's so much about even what you're saying right now that's speaking to my heart, even in like simple human ways. Like I studied acting. Many of the, you know, listeners know this, I've said it before, but there's so much in the language of the Psalms, in the language of even the prayer that you prayed to open us up, and in the Divine Mercy prayer to say, oh, blood and water, which gushed forth. There's just so much evocative imagery there that it's like so hard not to grasp onto that and say, wow, like something mystical is happening with this. There's something so human, so deep within us gushing out. Oh, Jesus. Like there's just so much language that I'm going to get trippy and take this into a different conversation if I keep going, but it really speaks to me, just the language and imagery used here. And so, I want to reel it back in now, reel myself back in, and ask, you know, why does our faith life require so much trust? I mean, it almost seems, dare I say, more, I know this is not true, so no, this is not true, but it almost seems more important than charity. It's talked about so much, you know, trust, that it, or at least of equal weight to charity, you know, and so maybe you can help us, dissect that a little bit.
1: Yeah, well, so faith, hope, and charity are theological virtues. They're not, it's not, those are from God. They're acts of God in the human will.
0: Wow, yeah.
1: And so those are things that are present, infused by baptism. And that's how a soul has union with God. But the human element where you're surrounded.

0: wondering, what is what you don't, your fears, your sorrows, your anything, that is called trust. And that really is really important to understand the covenant of God, because the covenant of God means that God is bigger than everything. And I mean everything. There is nothing bigger than God. And that's why a certain level of not trusting in God is sinful. And that's why you need to repent of it and say, because, you know, he died for us. It should be enough. And that's why the prayer can start, Jesus, I don't feel like it's enough. I'm acknowledging to you that I need to trust you. But acknowledging it and bringing it to God means that you're surrendering. You do trust him. Yeah. You ultimately trust him, even though you're feeling abandonment. So it's okay to feel abandonment. It's okay to feel alone, to feel afraid. And to feel those things before God is so important. But to keep it to yourself, to hold on to it, to harbor it, to brood on it, that is the basis for that. That is sin. And that's why you need to repent of it and bring it to the sacrament of confession and saying, I'm not surrendering this, and whatever that is. And I would say this, if you're not okay with losing everything, and I mean everything, and everyone, because ultimately the one thing you don't want to lose is God, to give everything over to God, which means you are ultimately detached from everything and everyone. St. Ignatius of Loyola called this holy indifference. You have to be able to let go of everything. There is nothing that God cannot take care of. Your spouse, your children, your parents, your health, everything, where you have to give everything over to God. And trust is surrendering ultimately, even though the difficult things. And I know that you're newly married, and like idea of losing a spouse is absolutely insane. Yeah. And that's completely nuts for me to say that. But still, the only thing that you cannot detach from is God. Everything else, including yourself and even your own soul, you have to entrust that completely to God and be detached even from yourself.
1: I love that you said that, Father Sam, because it's so interesting. I just, you know, in coming up with this topic and you and I chatting about it and doing a little research, I saw this beautiful quote by Father Mike Schmitz that said, trust isn't a feeling, it's a conviction. Mm-hmm. And I think that really, I mean, you're elaborating on that exactly right now. And so to hear it come from you as well and say, yes, I think I don't feel like I'm trusting God, or I don't feel the I'm in peaceful harmony with God. Like, I trust in God. Oh. But it's like, on some level, we have to say to ourselves, like, is that a deeper conviction within us? Even if we're struggling on the surface to say, I trust in God or whatever, you know, it's got to be a deeper conviction. So what are your thoughts on that?
0: Yes, absolutely. It isn't a feeling. And, yeah. You know, love is not only a feeling. There's deeper. Love is a decision. And any adult finds this out, because this is the difference between being a little boy, a little girl, and a man or a woman. This is the bridge that you have to cross to become adult, saying ultimately it is not about my feelings. Yeah. And I can sacrifice my feelings because God is bigger than the way I feel. And I can let go even of my feelings. And that's where you allow God to step into your feelings, when you can surrender and say, I don't feel like I trust you, but I'm going to entrust those feelings to you, Lord.
1: I love that, Father Sam. I can already tell this is going to be a jam-packed episode of Fruits. I mean, this is a good one to tune in. Turn up a little louder here, folks. I want to remind you of that we are doing a pre-recorded episode today, because this is, and I mean, right, this is going to be a jam-packed episode. So sit back, relax, grab your little notebooks if you're at home, if you're like me and like to take notes and write things down. I think this is going to be a great one. And if questions come up, comments come up, please don't hold them back. Keep commenting on our Instagram, Facebook, Facebook, YouTube, Twitch, wherever you're tuning in from. We love to see those coming in. If you're listening on the radio and questions bubble up, or you want to hear more about this topic, or you want to hear it again, please email us. We love to hear from our listeners, especially, you know, we want to know what you guys want to hear from us. This is your show as well. So this is the email to send those to. 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Again, no phone calls today, but that's a great email to have in your back pocket, because we want to know from you, you know, topics that you want to hear about in the faith, you know, or things you want to see come from the quest, you know, like I said, topics, different, even if you're like, oh, I would really love to hear Father Sam's take because we did it on, you know, an episode with Monsignor or vice versa. We want to know. We want to hear from you, listeners. This is also your show. So we're going to be continuing this conversation about trust. Like I said, don't be alarmed if you're saying, white knuckling, Jesus, I trust in you. You're struggling. You're wrestling. You're trying to, you know, learn to trust in the Lord. This is exactly the episode for you to stay in tune with. So don't go anywhere, because we are going to be right back after this short break.
2: The Gospels make clear Jesus claimed to be God. But should we believe him? I think we should. And here's the reason why. The alternatives don't make sense. It's unreasonable to think Jesus was lying because he died for his claim to be God. Mark's Gospel makes it clear that the Sanhedrin sentenced Jesus to death for blasphemy, and Jesus accepted it. People don't die for what they know to be a lie. Okay, you say, well, maybe he wasn't a liar, but perhaps he was delusional, a lunatic. I don't think this explanation works either. All the historical evidence suggests Jesus was a pretty wise guy. Even those who deny Jesus' divinity accept this. But if that's the case, well then, don't you think he's wise enough to know who he is? So, if Jesus is neither a liar nor a lunatic, then he must be who he says he is, namely Lord. I'm Carlo Broussard with a ready reason for Catholic Answers, Catholic.com.
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1: Welcome back to The Quest here on the Guadalupe Radio Network. Bailey Garland here today with Father Sam Medley and you. We are talking all about Jesus. Help me to trust in you. That's right, growing in trust of the Lord. This is a pre-recorded episode today, so Father Sam and I are just going to chat here for a while, unpack the topic, and you take it all in, take it to prayer, and then let us know what you think about this topic, this episode. Comment away on the socials. Of course, you can always email us. I will give that email out quickly because I'm going to give it out a lot during the show, so hopefully you'll catch it at some point. TheQuest@grnonline.com. 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That's the place to email us with your thoughts, your testimonies, if something struck you from today's show, or of course, if you want to hear more about something we talked about, let us know that too, so we can form an episode around it. Okay, in the last segment there, Father Sam, we talked about, you know, trust in love. These aren't just feelings. These are convictions. These are choices that we make. And so I do want to, though, address, you know, maybe a branch of this that does come from our feelings, and that's maybe wounded trust. We have trust issues. You know, how can I trust God when he's let me be hurt, or I have these false expectations, or, you know, these misunderstandings that come up, or God doesn't reveal himself. Sometimes he lets us, you know, sit in wonder and in waiting. And so maybe there's some woundedness or things rubbing up from our own humanity there. Maybe you can help address those or walk us through that.
0: I want to give it's kind of like a medication, a scripture. It's actually Jeremiah 17:5-6. Blessed is the man who trusts in God. Cursed is the one who trusts in men. And the reason I say this as a response to your question is because, you know, some people say, I don't trust people. And one, well, neither you shouldn't. You know, people will fail you. That's going to happen. But trusting God is an act of understanding that it's a knowing ultimately that he is good and he has your highest good in mind. And so coming to God and starting the prayer, like saying, God, I have trust issues, is beautiful because you're bringing that to him. The sinful part is when you refuse to bring and you harbor that away from the Lord, and you kind of let that incubate, which can be very ugly. So, and ultimately, because Jesus Christ died for your sins, because of that, he has proven to you that he is worthy of your trust, and you need to sacrifice that your trust issues to the Lamb of God. Now, it takes a while for a person to heal, very much like a tree growing, right? You know, it takes a long time. And, you know, I have big, huge trust issues with superiors, and I have been hurt and let down by superiors, and I rightfully don't trust them. But that's the Bible tells me that it's okay that you don't have to place your trust in human beings. You don't have to place your trust in any human being. However, you can trust God's agency and action through his instruments. And Jesus is the precedent for this. He said, call no man on earth your father. And the reason why is ultimately there is only one origin, one father who has no father. That's the eternal father. Every other father has a father. They have someone else that they came from. But he is the only one who is ultimately worthy of that final, ultimate trust. And that if you have trust issues with your spouse who's broken your trust, or your children, or your parents, that's okay. That's all right. Because there's a certain kind of curse if you place all of your trust in human beings. Human beings will let you down. They will break your heart. And that part of that is that you need your heart to be broken open so that you can love God more. And so I know this is a long-winded answer to your question, but it's like there's so many things that are involved in it. Like, it's okay to have a posture of suspicion about humanity. That's a right thing for you to do. In fact, if you didn't have that, you wouldn't be a good steward of your trust. And trust is a precious thing that for humans it has to be earned. But for God, he's worthy of all trust, all praise, and he cares for you immensely and eternally.
1: Yeah, wow, Father Sam, I think that's so beautiful. And I it's funny because I can hear the comments coming in. Well, then why do we call Father Sam Father? And we'll answer that in a different episode. We'll answer that in other episodes.
0: Why do you call your dad Dad?
1: I mean, yeah.
0: It's instrumental.
1: Yeah, so I just thought that was a funny little side note there. But, I mean, this is a powerful topic, trust. It's so big because it does, you're right, it affects all of our relationships. And on some level, we always have to confront it. And so to confront it, not only on a human level, you know, like you said, you know, these postures of suspicion that we have, right ordering our trust, protecting our trust, but also to completely allow it to be opened up to God, it can be so vulnerable. It can be like, wow, it can be very mimicking of Christ on the cross, right? Totally stretched out, heart pierced, like you were sharing in the beautiful prayer. We're going to get to divine mercy here in a moment. I don't even mean to set us up for that yet, but heart totally pierced, and just the truth of the person, you know, gushing out of the side of them. And so I think that's really powerful to remember, is that, like, when we do kind of connect and allow our trust to be, you know, rightly placed in God, so much of who we are starts to pour out. And I think that's so powerful. What do you think, Father Sam?
0: Well, you're talking about a healing journey. And you know, however long it takes a tree to grow, that's what a healing journey is like. And so be patient with your lack of trust, because God is patient with your lack of trust, and he loves you, and he's good, and he has a good plan for you. And reminding yourself constantly and placing yourself in constant situations where you can be reminded of the goodness and the care and the love of God is something that can heal the trust issues. And sometimes this happens with other humans. You know, humans can be instrumental in revealing that some humans can be trusted, and, you know, like, not ultimately the way that you trust God, but, like, for example, as a priest, I run into so many people with father wounds and trust issues that come from that. And a lot of times trust issues do come from father wounds, and that's ultimately that somebody who has power and authority is using all of it with all of their might to care for you tenderly and lovingly and has zealously interested in your good, that sometimes it's not just God. Sometimes a man needs to reveal that. And for as a priest, there's so many times when I'll be with somebody with trust issues and they'll test me. And it's like, they need to do that. Like almost like a child, like feeling out a boundary. They need to test someone, say, yeah, do you really mean that? Do you really care? And I'm going to give you all these tests to see if you do. And it's like, I'll just let me pass the test. I'll show you that God does make goodness. He does allow people that will be faithful to you, that will not abandon you, and they have no ill intention, especially to your core, that to reveal to you that in your core, you are worthy of love, you are worthy of goodness, you are worthy to enjoy eternal happiness, and to treat you that way with care and utmost respect, and have regard for your interiority, for your humanity.
1: Yeah. Beautiful, Father Sam. I'm sure you're touching many hearts with these beautiful words, of God's love. And you know, I think it's so powerful when we look and say, and how we even started this, you know, we titled it, Jesus, Help Me to Trust in You, because we do know that there is still, you know, an enemy who planted seeds of doubt in our mind, from the beginning, and we're living in this fallen human world, but that there is the freedom and peace and joy in choosing to trust the Father again. I mean, there is such an opportunity, not again, but to actually trust in Him, to, you know, even on some level say, hey, like, let me try this. Let me try this and see what is happening, because God has given us that opportunity. So maybe you can unpack that a little bit, because despite, you know, there is that initial plant of doubt from the enemy right there from the beginning. So what are we to do with that? That's like an inclination in us, you know, to doubt God.
0: Yeah, and trust your trust issues to God, and bring those doubts to Jesus. And it is in the resurrection that Jesus walked through their walls, and He said, "Why are you afraid? And why do these doubts arise in your hearts?" And having a conversation with God about your doubts is beautiful. And I had one. I had an 8-hour drive. And I had this long conversation with God about my doubts. And by the time I got there, I had a whole bunch of doubts that were gone. I could feel them lifting, because I'm not talking about intellectually. I'm talking about feeling these doubts before the Lord and saying, can you help me with this feeling? And as I did, it was like God was popping bubbles and wow, releasing these doubts to the Lord, and I needed some extra time in it, and I had a little bit of ugly crying behind the wheel, because sometimes you have to feel some pretty intense emotions, like, I'm scared, I'm afraid, I don't know what to do, please help me. And I would, if you still struggle with this, go to Mark 9:24, okay? There's this dad who brings his kid, who's got a demon, to Jesus, and Jesus says, if you have faith, You will be healed. And he says, Lord, I believe, help my unbelief. In other words, I do believe, I want to believe, but I'm struggling to believe, help my unbelief. And this is such a beautiful prayer. Lord, I trust you, but I'm struggling to trust you. Or as the title of the show is, I want to trust you. Or what is it? Jesus, help me to trust you more. I don't. I'm having difficulty not trusting you, and I need you to take this lack of trust and reveal to me why you are trustworthy. Yeah. Reveal to me your goodness. Let me know. Show me your love again in a new way, that why I can entrust myself to the good God who loves me, who sent his son to die for me, and who is giving me the Holy Spirit deep in my heart, the love of God.
1: Absolutely. And I love, I'm reading a Searching for and Maintaining Peace by Father Jacques Philippe. It's this beautiful little small book, but super powerful. And I love, he says, he follows St. Thérèse of Lisieux in this, but he says, if you cannot have peace in the big matters, try practicing peace in the small matters. And so I love that for this conversation as well. You know, it's like maybe, you know, trusting God with our whole lives feels so big right now. But okay, Lord, I'm going to wake up this morning and entrust today to you, or even entrust this morning to you, you know, start with baby steps. What do you say to that, Father Sam?
0: Yeah, absolutely. And there's another book that's very similar to that, Bailey. It's Trustful Surrender to Divine Providence. It is a radically life-changing book because it talks about the little things and just saying to realize that every tiny little, like every blade of grass that's bent by the wind, God has holds every molecule in the universe in his loving hand tenderly. And he has everything is perfectly provided for by our good Father. And that's from Father Jean-Baptiste Saint-Jure and Saint-Claude de la Colombia.
1: Wonderful. We'll have to link those in our show notes here for you listeners to check out. 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And listeners, I want to remind you that we are not taking any phone calls today. 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And so we wanted to spend some extra time diving deep into it. We do hope that you are, you know, something's touching your heart from it. And if it is, we want to hear from it. Keep those comments alive and, you know, share that with us. Share it with us. 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We want to know if you want to hear more topics like this or what you do want to hear about. thequest@grnonline.com. We'll be right back.

0: One of the things that St. Thomas Aquinas says about faith is he says that faith is a kind of vision. It's an ability that God gives us to see God himself, to see others, and to see myself and my circumstances with the eyes of Christ. This is hard for us, but it's a call which the Lord makes this week. We hear in the gospel when he heals the man born blind. The Lord Jesus heals his eyes and he's capable of seeing again. But the deeper vision that the Lord Jesus wishes to give him is the ability to see God himself, that when the blind man sees Jesus, he sees God. This vision is something Christ wants us to have for our own lives and for all the things that are around us. It's really easy for us to think, my life is supposed to be happening somewhere else. The circumstances of my life are circumstances that should not be this way. The circumstances of my life are something that are in the way of me being holy. But we have to live in reality, which is that my circumstances are what they are. My life is what it is. And it is in those circumstances, in my life, there is the place where I am supposed to encounter the love of God. So this week, pray for the grace to see your life and your circumstances with the eyes of Christ, so that living in reality, you are capable of receiving that truth of Christ, seeing yourself as Christ, with Christ and in Christ. And when you see yourself as Christ and in Christ, you're living in reality.
1: 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For more information, visit their website, arlingtondiocese.org.
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3: We are diving right back into this conversation today. Our topic is Jesus, help me to trust in you. Maybe you're finding yourself wrestling to trust the Lord, or maybe you're doubting his goodness or his great, great love for you, or maybe his mercy. A lot of us, we really long to trust the Lord, but our heart is just rooted in lies, you know, that keep us held back from that. And so today, Father Sam Medley is with us, helping us to boldly proclaim, Jesus, I trust in you. Help me to do so. Yeah, we're going to keep going with this conversation. It's a powerful one. Sit back, relax, and just to take in the content today. No phone calls, but we'll be taking them again, later in the week. So please enjoy what we've got going on for you today. Now, of course, Father Sam, we can't talk about trust in the Lord without acknowledging divine mercy. So maybe you can give us a little bit of background in it before we dive too deep into it.
4: Trust is so important for divine mercy. It's Jesus said to St. Faustina that it's the currency that you trust. When you trust God's mercy, you believe and you are aware, you have this conviction that God is merciful. You allow him to act more in your will. That is, trust is a surrender to God, and that's why it has such a prominent place. That's why Jesus said to St. Faustina that caption, Jesu ufam tobia, which means, Jesus, I trust in you, is so important for divine mercy. And making that act of trust in divine mercy is really important. And again, whatever part of you that doesn't trust in divine mercy, to make a surrender to it sacramentally in the sacrament of confession. And as Jesus said to St. Faustina, make an act of trust during the absolution in God's superabundant mercy, and you will open floodgates of healing in your will. That's why it's so important, especially in that moment, that you prostrate yourself before the throne of God and say, Jesus, I know you forgive me. I believe you forgive me. I trust you forgive me. And just let him love you. And that's really what it's about, is giving God permission to be God in your will.
3: Wow, that's really beautiful, Father Sam. Thank you for that. I mean, I think it's powerful because, like you're saying, trust and divine mercy, they go so hand in hand. And I mean, even the image, maybe we can talk a little bit more about the image of divine mercy as well, with that the blood and water, the red and white blue that are pouring out of his heart. So maybe you can dive into that as a little bit as well.
4: Well, yes. Also, it goes back to the sacraments of the church. The blood and water which gushed forth from the heart of Jesus on the cross, St. Augustine said, is the source of the sacraments for the church. Baptism and the Holy Eucharist, that the washing of the water from the side of Christ washes your sins away, and the blood of Christ that you receive in the Holy Eucharist on a baptized soul, or a heart that has been transformed to an altar, a body that has been transformed to a temple, that the blood of Jesus would go on the altar of your heart. And the other thing too is that's really important is sacramentals are touch. That tactileness is related to trust, the way a baby is held by their parents. And if you aren't held by your parents and you don't have a tactile relationship with someone who loves you, and have felt as a tiny baby, if you've never been really, really held by a mother or father, that you probably need this tactileness with God. You need to touch Jesus in the Eucharist. When Jesus appeared in Luke 24, verse 38, it says, as they were saying this, Jesus himself stood among them, but they were startled and frightened. They startled and frightened. And he said to them, why are you troubled, and why do these doubts arise in your hearts? He said, see my hands and my feet. Grab me. He said, his exact words were, handle me, see me. A spirit does not have flesh and bones to see what I have. You need to be held in the arms of Jesus. You need that. And actually, the Psalms that are more evocative of Jesus holding you close, the Good Shepherd, Psalm 23, the Lord is my shepherd, there's nothing I shall want. A fresh and green are the pastures where he gives me repose. This is the psalm of trust. That's why they sing it at funerals. They're so powerful because they're so comforting, and you need that tactileness of Jesus. And it is that tactile, the touch, that actually engenders a child to believe that their parents are good. And holding a tiny little baby, babies need to be held. They need their parents to. That's why they do that skin on skin contact when they first come out. Both fathers and mother.
3: When they
4: first few moments
3: birthed.
4: In the womb, slap them on the mother's chest and see. Yeah. Let them connect. Because the baby needs that trust immediately.
3: Totally. And Father, it's so funny. I love that you brought up Psalm 23 is like one that's just been speaking to me right now. And there's a beautiful, actually, I think it's in the USCCB. When I was looking it up, the language there, they use, the Lord is my shepherd, there is nothing I shall lack. And I want to throw that out to people because I think this changed for me a piece of, in how I heard God. I think I used to hear it as like, oh, there's nothing I shall want. Like, that's the trust. Like, I shouldn't want X, Y, Z or whatever. But to hear it as there's nothing I shall lack, the voice of the Father being like, you will want for nothing because I will provide everything for you. You will lack nothing. And then it goes on, in green pastures, he makes me lie down. To still waters, he leads me. He restores my soul. It's just like such a beacon. That verse, that psalm is such a beacon of light and peace. And that I think can really help heal our image of God, the Father, of God, the Good Shepherd, because I think a lot of us think, oh, I have to like release and surrender, and it's a lot. It becomes caught up in our own, as you were talking earlier, you said like faith, hope, and charity, these are of God. Trust, there's a human element to it that we have to surrender, but also that we can go to God and say, Jesus, help me surrender. Jesus, help me, make me lie down in the green pasture, please,
4: Amen. Yeah. And I love that you saw that's the New American Bible that...
3: That's what they use?
4: Yeah.
3: Okay.
4: And that's what that is. The New Revised Version is New Standard... Revised Standard Version was what I was reading. Mm-hmm. Both of them are approved for the liturgical use in the United States. And they are beautiful. And the thing is that I noticed about that is that it's sacramental. You anoint my head with oil. My cup, overflow cup, the Eucharistic cup, overflows. Goodness and mercy will pursue me all the days of my life as I dwell in the house of the Lord for endless days. So, brothers and sisters, if you are struggling in trust, you need Jesus in the sacraments. Go to Jesus in the sacraments. Go to, even if you're not Catholic or even if you're not Christian, go into an adoration chapel and say, God, if you are real, show yourself to me. God, if you are in my life, please reveal your trusting mercy and your goodness. I need you I need to experience that. And then wait and allow God to act. It's beautiful when you have that kind of prayer, like, please reveal yourself. Please show yourself. Show that why I can trust you. And when you do that in the presence of the sacraments, there's a certain, again, there's contact. Jesus is incarnate. God became incarnate so that you could hold him, that you could grasp him. That, like the woman, the sacraments, the icon is the woman with the hemorrhage, the most private part of her body, like the most personal part of her body is bleeding. Yeah. And she reaches out and grasps the tassel of Jesus's garment. And she's healed. And so that's what the sacraments are, grasping onto Jesus and saying, heal me.
3: Wow, I love that, Father Sam. I absolutely love it. I'm so drawn and wowed by that, like the fact that God has missed nothing. Like that God, he's thought of every detail. And the fact that like he knows our hearts so well to recognize our needs and our humanity. I think sometimes, you know, I've talked about this on The Quest before, but I think sometimes we over-spiritualize a lot of things. Like, oh, and we just forget about our human needs that draw us higher. And what I mean by that is what you're saying is that Jesus gave us himself to touch. And that's all we're supposed to do, is to touch him or to go look at him in the Adoration Chapel or wash our clothes or do the dishes. I know, what do you want to say, Father?
4: Well, I'm just talking to you as a married woman.
3: Yeah.
4: Sometimes you just need to be held by your husband.
3: Yeah.
4: And sometimes you just need to not say anything and say, this is a sacrament. It's a sacrament of God, that God is showing you affection and love through your spouse. And sometimes you just have to go to your spouse and say, can you give me a hug?
3: Yeah.
4: You know? And that's it. There's nothing else. And you don't need anything else. I just need a hug. I need you to hold me and get me through this storm. And that's exactly what, because it's a sacrament, that person is a sacrament, you're sacramentally bonded to them. God is going to work through that. Mm-hmm. And so in marriage, in working through trust issue in marriage, there should be some kind of affection that you show each other. That's tactile. Like you have to, you know, and that's why the sacrament of the Eucharist is God hugging you. It's the mm-hmm. kiss of God. It's God revealing his love and mercy, and he's the one who touches you. And incidentally, the part where Thomas had trust issues, and he wasn't just doubting. He was saying to all of his brothers, like, I'm so burnt out. I'm so tired. I've been through so much. And you're saying that Jesus rose. I can't believe it right now. I gotta touch him. That's how I'm going to believe. Well, the real reality, what happened, really happened to Thomas, is that Jesus touched his heart. And that's what happens in the Eucharist. It isn't so much that you get to touch Jesus. It's that you permit Jesus to touch your heart and touch your wounds and gently, tenderly hold your heart in his hand. It's not that you receive Jesus. It's that Jesus receives you with all of your doubts, mm-hmm. all of your fears, and all your pains.
3: Wow. I love that. I love it. I want to jot everything down. I'm going to replay this episode. And you should too, because, we have some very wise priests with us here on The Quest. And this is just such an exciting episode all about trust. I hope that you are just savoring in all of this information, taking it into your prayer lives. Maybe we can touch a little bit about, maybe go back to this really quick. We were talking about trusting God in big and small, you know, versus the small ways. And so maybe you can share with us some concrete steps we can practice, you know, take to practice trusting God, you know, maybe first in the small, then that leads to the big.
4: Yeah, I would say start with the little things and like little flowers that you can give to God. Give him your doubts, little tiny doubts about just the fact that you know, he loves you and he wants you to be happy and he wants the highest good for you. And I would say this, go as close as you possibly can to Jesus in the Eucharist, in an adoration chapel, and bring all of your doubts little, especially little ones, tiny little ones to him, and do this practice, not just in the Adoration Chapel, but try to do this throughout your day of living in the presence of God and giving him every moment when you're washing the dishes, when you're picking up the kids from school, when you're talking to someone, having another conversation, when you're cleaning. Like today, I was cleaning a toilet. And and I was like, I turned it into worshiping God. Like it was, I was like crying in the toilet. I was like, I was an intense moment of worshiping God. It's like, I'm humbling myself here, Lord, and I'm begging you for souls. Can I have some souls when I'm washing this toilet? And I really believe God listens to those prayers, even though it seems like something lowly and silly. And the other thing too is, I didn't wash the bathroom floor with a mop. I got on my hands and knees and I wanted to scrub each tile because I was taught that by my parents. And it was like, for every tile, I want to ask you for a soul. I want to give you this tiny little thing, this little tiny act, but I want to fill it with great love and great trust. And that's with St. Faustina and St. Therese, the little flower. These are the saints of trust. If you want to have asked them for help doing little tiny things with great love. And that's a doctrine of St. Therese as well. Like, she's a doctor of the church. Read her works, The Story of a Soul, to find out more about what that looks like.
3: Powerful, Father Sam. Thank you for that inspiration, too, and just a reminder that, all of this God will use and can use. We have to just, think of that in our interior life to say, okay, as I'm washing these dishes, Lord, I offer this to you. Be with me here. Beautiful time to even just hang out with Jesus or Mary. Invite them. Maybe you eat breakfast by yourself in the morning because your spouse has to go to work or whatever. Make that your time with the Lord. That's just a beautiful act of trust and practice of it. So thank you, Father Sam. We are heading into our final segment here, folks. So hang with us because we have more to unpack. About this topic, Jesus, help me to trust in you. Again, this is pre-recorded show today, so sit back and relax and enjoy the last segment of this episode. And we will see you on the other side of the break, so stay tuned to the Guadalupe Radio Network. We'll be right back with The Quest.
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3: All right, we are in the final segment of today's episode of The Quest. We have had such a powerful conversation here today with Father Sam Medley, all about growing in trust of the Lord. Today's episode we've titled, Jesus, Help Me to Trust in You, because there's no shame We are talking all about the baby steps to trusting Jesus. 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Okay, Father Sam, I didn't get a chance to ask you about this, but have you ever prayed or heard of the Litany of Trust from the Sisters of Life?
4: Yes, I have, actually. It's a beautiful litany, and it's what it, I think ultimately what it does is it does exactly what we've been talking about in this show, is entrusting all of the things, the worries, the fears, the anxieties, all of those things to God. And I think that's a way to go. From the belief that I have to earn your love, deliver me, Jesus. From the fear that I am unlovable, deliver me, Jesus. It's acknowledging these little flowers of lack of trust and giving them over to the Lord.
3: Oh, absolutely. It's such a beautiful, beautiful prayer. And it's one that, like, it's so funny because I think when I first encountered it, it's like this tiny little booklet and it's very beautiful. It looks like it's got an image of almost like a leather binding on it. And it's this tiny little power-packed prayer of litany of just bringing, like you said, those doubts. I loved what you shared in the last segment of going as close as we possibly can to the Eucharist. And I would even suggest, and I want to hear your thoughts on this, Father Sam, writing a little litany of your own, you know, replacing, you know, what even the sisters have written or adding to it with things that really, I mean, they've captured it so beautifully. So you could probably just dash whatever is your, you know, specific thing on, but, you know, writing a litany of your own, and after every doubt or every whatever, from this, deliver me, Jesus, this, fill in the blank, Jesus, help me to trust in you, whatever. What do you think about that, Father Sam?
4: I think that's great. In fact, that's an exercise that I prescribe people with Psalm 118. Mm. And that is the Hallel Psalm that Jesus did. Give thanks to the Lord, for his mercy endures forever. Mm. Is to list off the goodness of God and the things that he has done for you. And to do that, that's even better. The one little problem about the Litany of Trust that kind of bothers me is that it is inward. It's all about how you feel. Mm. And the Psalm 118 is about what God has done.
3: Yeah.
4: And yes, it is good for you to acknowledge your doubts, but you cannot remain there.
3: Mm.
4: You have to move and work towards the goodness of God and focus on God more than you focusing on yourself. So I do like the Litany of Trust, but the part of if I was a spiritual director for somebody who is, you know, trust issues,
3: yeah,
4: I would try to move them away from, you start with your feelings, but you don't end there. You move on and focus on the goodness of God and get yourself focusing on how much God loves you. Because the fact is, you're not going to trust God perfectly. And that's okay. And like when somebody says, I've trusted you, I'm like, so does everybody. You know, I mean, doesn't define you, but doesn't mean that you can't trust yourself to God. That's why when somebody says, you know, they talk about trust issues, I'm like, so what? I mean, it's like saying I'm a sinner. Yeah, we all are. So from that point of view, you have to, you start with how you feel, but you have to bring that, like all the Psalms do, they end in the trajectory of God and God's goodness and God's holiness and releasing that and giving that totally over to God.
3: Wow, I love that, Father Sam. I don't know if online they're going to be able to see me writing it down. I'm taking my own notes, folks. I'm lucky I get daily formation every day. And you can too if you continue to listen to The Quest. But this is just so powerful. I love that, you know, starting with that, maybe acknowledging all those places that we need healing, but then turning outward and giving glory to God and like thanking him for what he has done, because he is so present in our lives. He has turned those burdens into blessings, you know, on some level always. And so I think that's a really, really beautiful, something that I certainly will definitely be taking to heart and practice. And I think that will give our listeners of just a great, you know, place to start, especially as we work on trust. So, man, and I think it's a great circle back too, because we kind of started this episode talking about, that white knuckled Jesus, how do I even open my hands to trust in you? Well, trust, because look at what he has done. Look at who he is. I just think that's so powerful, Father Sam. What do you say?
4: I'd say also, we talked about marriage. There's a gift that the church, the faithful have. That's another sacrament that is a gift of trust, and that's also the priesthood. And there's been so many times where God heals people through priestly accompaniment and priestly friendship. Mm. And don't be afraid to draw near to priests that God puts in your life to help you. Yeah. And in relationship. And I just want to share a personal story, and I have her full blessing and permission to share this. There was a woman who was abused by a priest, and we were together on a retreat, and I was abused by a woman of her same name, and we were in the same group together, and she told me her story, and I knelt down in front of her, and I said, I ask forgiveness on behalf of my brother, priest, who hurt you. Please forgive us. We didn't, and we had a wonderful, and she had the name of the woman. When I was a little kid, this woman beat the daylights out of me, and she had the same name. Yeah. And it was like God put us together for healing, and for her healing her trust issues of the church. But also me, I struggle with trust issue with people with her name. But that's God. That's God's goodness. And God is to be trusted by bringing people together like that. And so there's healing and there's mercy in the sacraments of the church, even the sacraments of marriage and holy orders, even though many people have been hurt in different ways because of the sinfulness of their spouse, the sinfulness of family members, and also sinfulness in the family of God and the church. But God still works through that to bring about trust.
3: Powerful. Wow, what a story, Father Sam. I love hearing those little intricacies, that just the details that God, are so known unto your heart, unto that woman's heart. And it's like, I think we see the fruits of our lives in those situations. Like, who would have thought that God would put you in that exact situation? You as a priest, I'm sure you, when you were discerning the priesthood, had no idea that, you're never thinking about that exact moment. And that it came to be is just really, really powerful. So thank you for sharing that, Father Sam, and thank you for being here with us today, for opening up your heart and for journeying with us as we learn to grow in trust of the Lord. So truly, thank you for that. If you could end us in a blessing, because it is that time.
4: Jesus, I trust in you. Jesus, I trust in you. Jesus, I trust in you. Through the intercession of Saint Faustina, Secretary of Divine Mercy, Saint Therese, the Little Flower, may Almighty God bless you and keep you. In the name of the Father, and the Son, and the Holy Spirit. Amen.
3: Amen. Thank you so much, Father Sam. Really quickly, I wanted to ask that the gratitudes, the litany of gratitude that you were talking about, that's an exercise you assign to people, or that's something our listeners
4: yes.
3: can find somewhere? Okay.
4: Yeah, it says you can make your own litany of why God, the goodness of God.
3: And that's also Psalm 118.
4: Yeah, for when I was 18, he brought me into the Catholic Church. His mercy endures forever. Mm-hmm. Yesterday, I had a chocolate shake. There's mercy and grace. The little things, important.
3: No, for real. Amen. Oh, that's so beautiful. Okay, wonderful. Well, we, listeners, we love to try to link as much as we can for resources to take with you. So that was Psalm 118 that Father Sam was talking about. We'll link the Litany of Trust. We'll link the books that Father Sam and I were mentioning. And share your own resources there in the comments, things that have helped you grow in trust of the Lord. We love to hear those things. We love to accompany each other in this walk of faith. In this quest, a pilgrimage of faith, might I say. So please stay tuned to the Guadalupe Radio Network, because there will be more excitement on the station. As you know, there always are. We've got Morning Joy. We've got the Spirit World. We've got the Quest. So stay with us, because we can't wait to see you again on our next program. Until then, have a blessed day.
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13: This is Franciscan Media's Saint of the Day for May 27th. Today we celebrate St. Augustine of Canterbury. Today's saint is known as the Apostle of England. Behind that lofty title is a very human saint who did not always meet with success. Augustine was filled with self-doubt. In the year 596, for example, Augustine led a party of monks from Rome to evangelize the Anglo-Saxons in England.
3: I grew up in Catholic school. I went to church every Sunday, but I still find myself with so many questions about the faith. 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
16: This is an EWTN Newslink. I'm Teresa Tomio from Catholic Connection. Israel says a head of the Hamas military wing has been killed in a strike on Gaza. Israeli authorities claim newly appointed Hamas chief Mohammed Oda was killed in northern Gaza yesterday, just days after his predecessor was killed in an airstrike. No response from Hamas. And members of the Trump administration are giving different opinions on the Pope's new encyclical on AI and the human person. Interior Secretary Doug Burgum criticizing the document, telling Fox Business, "I didn't know tech editorializing was part of the role of being Pope." But Vice President J.D. Vance told NBC News, "What I read of it sounds very profound and the sort of thing you would expect and hope from a leader of the church." For more news with a Catholic perspective, visit EWTNnews.com. I'm Teresa Tomio, and Catholic Answers Live starts now.

0: everybody. But we're on these days, especially at this time of the year, when, you know, in a month or two or three, most parishes will start their RCIA or OCIA process. And so this is a great time to be encouraging people. Hey, you know, you've been thinking about the Catholic Church. How about coming and doing some inquiry classes? There's no obligation. Nobody requires anything. You don't register for anything. You don't go on the Vatican's list yet. You know, you don't go yet on the Vatican's list. But so maybe you're not a Catholic and you want to tell us why, and we'd love to talk about it and encourage you, if you're thinking about coming close to the Catholic Church, to come closer. 888-318-7884. 888-318-7884. William, a wonderful apologist and especially devoted to the early church, to the church fathers, to what's called patristics, but we talked to him about all kinds of things, orthodoxy and the, oh my goodness, you never met anybody, maybe Tim Staples, who loves the Virgin Mary as much as William. I'm getting that pretty much right?
1: You got that right, without a doubt. I'm known for my Mariology. You're correct about that.
0: Yeah, it's good to be known for your Mariology. I have a feeling that, you know, when will be really good time to be known for your Mariology? The moment of death. I think that's.
1: I'm with you there.
0: That's going to be.
1: That's when it'll matter, man. Yep, I agree.
0: That's when that's going to come in handy.
1: Yep.
0: 888-318-7884. All right, I'll tell you what. If there's all kinds of non-Catholics, from non-Christians to I don't believe in God, to, you know, I'm almost there. And often our Orthodox brothers and sisters are, we think of as the closest, because the most of what can be shared in the Christian faith, we share with the Orthodox, outside of full communion. And so I just want to ask you, I'll give you a starter question. Orthodox and Catholics don't have the exact same canon of Scripture. Of course, the canon of Scripture is mostly the same for almost everybody. We don't want to exaggerate that. But we don't have the exact same list of inspired books. So when did Catholics and Orthodox begin to disagree on the canon?
1: That really is a great question, one that I love talking about. Indeed, I love talking about Mary and the canon. So right there, and it was a big reason as to why I became Catholic, sorry, the canon. And diving in to the issues in the Catholic and the Orthodox as well, in fact, we'll even talk about the Oriental Orthodox and the Assyrian Church of the East. You're definitely right. We are in agreement on the broader canon. There's no doubt about that. It isn't like there's an enormous difference. So that's a really good point. That is a critical point that we've got to make immediately. Now, the one thing people also do is at times they will talk as if Rome invented the canon at Trent. And of course, that isn't true. History doesn't support that narrative at all. In fact, we can look very early on and we can see that what we refer to as the canon was, number one, these broader books that we call deuterocanonical are being used in the Bible itself. And in early church history, the early fathers in every century are using them. Really, you don't have the church laying out a fixed canon until you get to the 4th century. And when Augustine, St. Augustine, decides to query, to contact the apostolic churches, and he does that famously in his work called De Doctrina Christiana. And the answer is a unanimous one. They come back with a resounding voice. This is our canon. And the canon matches what we have today in Catholicism. All you got to do is read the work of De Doctrina Christiana from Augustine. But that would include the Old and the New Testament. So we then pause and we realize, okay, but hold on, Cy and William, you're talking about merely local councils, Hippo 393, Carthage 397. That would be correct, Cy. Those are what you would call local, but the status of those councils would be elevated to a higher status by the Pope, would elevate the status of those councils. And then later, when ecumenical councils do talk about the canon, you've got the same list there. The one that we have today within Catholicism is the one of antiquity. So then you got to stop and wonder, why do we have different ones within Orthodoxy? In the world of Oriental Orthodoxy, depending on what church you refer to, some don't have 5 New Testament books, 2 Peter, 2 John, 3 John, Jude, the Apocalypse. They don't have them there. That would be the same for the Assyrian Church of the East. They're lacking those books, whereas they have the Deuteronomy.

0: canon in the Old Testament. But then some have 3rd Maccabees and 4th Maccabees. Then you get the Eastern Orthodox, and depending on what church you're talking about, whether you're talking about Russian Orthodoxy or another form of Orthodoxy, some will have a canon shockingly similar to ours, but then they may have 3rd Maccabees, and then another church may have 4th Maccabees. Ultimately, here's what we can say. We can say there's a lack of uniformity within Orthodoxy and the canon. Ah. There is no unanimity there. Yeah, there is no unanimity there. And even shockingly and stunningly, there are some Russian churches which seem to denigrate the status of the deuterocanonical books. But that's a topic for a whole other day. The fact of the matter is there is no uniformity. But then we have to stop and wonder, okay, well then ultimately, when did this disagreement sneak in or creep in? Now, it's a lot more difficult to lay it down for Oriental Orthodoxy. Oriental Orthodoxy, pretty much later in history, there are certain books that early on these books are contested, but later in history they seem to drop out of favor, depending on what figure you look at. A titan in the world of the Assyrian church is Theodo of Mopsuestia, and he didn't look favorably in a number of books, so they eventually fell out of favor. Then we can look to the Eastern Orthodox. Why do we differ on the canon, and were we ever united? We were united. When we were together and we were one, we were united. Evidence of that is when they were under the Pope, they recognized what we call the North African Code. Now, what is the North African Code, Si? That is when the church gathered at Hippo, 393, at Carthage, 397, and then Carthage, another one in 419, where the canon of the Bible is laid out. They agreed with that canon. In fact, there are multiple ecumenical councils that show that. Third Constantinople, same canon mentioned by Pope St. Agatha, and we're united there at Third Constantinople. Then we break apart, but here is something that'll blow you away. There is a council known as Florence, which is a failed reunion council, and there at Florence, when East and West were going to unite, part of the Florentine proceedings is the canon. Well, the canon at the failed reunion council is exact to what we have at Trent, and that was not a stumbling block between the Orthodox and the Catholic. Then we get to the Council of Trent, and Trent reiterates what was listed there at Florence, meaning when we were united East and West, we agreed in the canon. Ultimately, when does the real instability occur? Really, the major confusion site occurs probably in the 17th century when there is a patriarch of the Orthodox named Cyril Lacar. This is where things get chaotic.
1: Oh.
0: Their patriarch, Lacarus, was heavily influenced by Calvinism. Heavily influenced. And his influence by Calvinism led to him removing the deuterocanonical books. This is post-Reformation era. Remember, we're no longer together. We're no longer united. So when the Reformation came knocking on their door, they weren't used to dealing with these issues the way that Rome had already dealt with them. So that causes a huge controversy. They have to gather in a council, condemn what he did, and restore those deuterocanonical books. But after that, there really is no fully uniform Eastern Orthodox canon. Today, some hold the 3rd Maccabees, some 4th, some Psalm 151, Esdras, Prey of Manasseh. At the end of the day, the canon that is the canon of antiquity is only the canon that you're going to find within Catholicism.
1: Wow. Well, I'm a little
0: it's a bit of a mouthful.
1: It is. I didn't like that the villain in the story was named Cyril. That part, that's very self-serving, I know, on my part. But
0: right.
1: You sound low. Like, you say all this great stuff, and that's what I get out of it. Sorry. I wish. But that was extremely helpful. I had no idea. I would have thought, oh, this is an ancient division, but it's really much, much more recent.
0: Oh, yeah. Yeah, much, much more recent, because really, and that is a good thing that I can say that we have a whole lot of agreement when it does come to the canon. Early on, we're united in that particular point. And one thing that I do want to say is it isn't really as if it's completely all doom and gloom, because there are many Orthodox that do recognize this issue. And there are many Orthodox that they recognize this is a problem. In fact, I've got near and dear friends that are Orthodox. They recognize it to be an issue, and they hearken to the Catholic canon. And I'm completely on board with that.
1: So I feel like every time I ask you a Catholic Orthodox type question, I end up with in the same final question. But this one is not really a church dividing issue then.
0: Church dividing issue, well, we're talking about the Word of God, and it is a very important one.
1: Okay.
0: It's a very important one, it is. But we could pose a hypothetical. A hypothetical question we could pose would be, what if reunion would happen? If reunion would occur, how would the Catholic Church view those books? So there's a possibility, and it is a good one, that perhaps the Catholic Church could look at books like 3rd Maccabees and 4th Maccabees as valuable books in the idea that they may have valuable teaching, but definitely not canonical.
1: I see. Gotcha. All right. William Albrecht, our guest, why aren't you Catholic? Our question, 888-318-7884. I'll tell you what, when we do Why Aren't You Catholic, especially this time of the year, and I can explain that later, why this time of year in particular, we also let Catholics call. And we just try to prioritize the non-Catholics so that we make sure we're addressing why they are not yet in full communion with the Catholic Church. 888-318-7884. Right back with more William Albrecht on Catholic Answers Live.
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0: Catholic Answers Live. William Albrecht, the only active Catholic apologist I know out there in the media world, who does apologetics in three languages, English, Spanish, and German. And I just got to have my first visit to Germany a couple weeks ago. And I just loved
1: it. How'd you love it?
0: I thought it was great. This is what I really want to do. I want to, just by accident somehow, end up in Germany when they have the Christmas markets. Everybody says you got to go to those Christmas markets. So
1: you won't want to come back home. I'm telling you, don't do it. You won't want to come back home.
0: Really?
1: It is incredible. It's incredible size. Best time of the year.
0: Well, all right. Maybe I won't go then because I do.
1: And
0: need
1: let me
0: to
1: tell you
0: home.
1: One thing.
0: Yeah.
1: Every market, the experience is incredible. Doesn't matter where you are in Germany, you're going to encounter a Christmas market. So don't let them tell you, oh, no, you only have to go here. Anywhere you're at in Germany, you're going to encounter one. You're going to be blown away.
0: Yeah, you don't have to go to like this is the only one to go to. It's not that kind of thing.
1: Exactly.
0: Yeah.
1: Exactly. You're going to love it.
0: All right. If I can just somehow accidentally end up in Germany in early December. I don't know how an accident like that would happen, but I'm going to work on it. Daniel in Merrillville, East Tennessee, watching on YouTube. You are numero uno today, Daniel. Thank you for your call. Why aren't you Catholic?
2: Well, it's great to be first in line. I'll have to say it's great listening to you guys. I've come a long way from where I'm at. Why am I not Catholic? I'd say I'm not Catholic yet. I have come to the realization and stuff in researching that at the very least the Eucharist is true in the the apostolic faith. So I'm considered a Protestant looking to become Catholic, but I have some obstacles to get over.
0: Okay.
2: And one is like a personal one, so I have some stuff going on that I could get into, and I have another one that's kind of more just overall. One would be, of course, it's Mary. That's the thing about Mary.
0: That would be the overall one that you're talking about. That's kind of an intellectual problem you have. The other is more of a personal situation. Okay. Well, you can give either one to William, whichever one you want to talk about.
1: Yeah.
2: So I guess I'll do the Mary one. So
0: okay.
2: I think I'm sure this has been asked several times before. Is whenever we're talking about Mary, and it seems like there is a great importance, which I'm willing to, take in and accept. My only issue is that it doesn't seem like in the early church or even during times of the apostle or during times of even Jesus, it seems like he wasn't talked about all that much, or there wasn't as much as emphasis. Like she's the new Eve. She's the queen of heaven and these things kind of like that. Or even afterwards, like during the early church, it seems like during the apostles, like, I don't know, like I feel like a dog finding out about his tail for the first time. I'm just like, if I was back then as the apostle, I'd be asking for her wisdom and things like that. Just like, you know, you're the new Eve and all this stuff. And what's your counsel on this? You know, if you have never sinned before, how would you handle this kind of thing? But it doesn't seem like that's there, and it seems like she seemed to just retire and just kind of go quietly in these kind of things.
0: Okay.
1: Now, the Bible, without a doubt, does present Mary as the new Eve, the new Ark of the Covenant, and the Queen Mother. Now, let me try to help you out with this. You say that maybe we don't see a whole lot about Mary, but we do. In fact, we've got plenty about Mary, in particular in the Gospel of St. Luke. You can, and outside of Luke, in the Gospel of St. John, you can see her incredible maternal intercession there in John 2. You can see her great importance to the church there at the foot of the cross, where she's handed over to the beloved disciple. And then I also argue that Mary is definitely that woman crowned in glory in heaven in Revelation 12. So I've given you a number of areas where Mary without a doubt appears. And Mary is also that woman who fulfills the prophecy of Isaiah 7 in the Gospel of St. Matthew chapter 1. Matthew chapter 1 literally quotes Isaiah 7 and presents Mary to you as the mother of God. So Mary appears quite a bit, and Mary's role is very important. Mary's also presented as a new ark. In the Gospel of St. Luke, Mary is overshadowed like the old ark was. Mary is presented as all holy. How does the angel greet Mary? Hail, which is a royal greeting, full of grace. That Greek word kaire, and then following up the Greek word kecharitomene, are indicative of Mary's unique holiness. She is all holy. So I would tell you that Mary is presented in an extraordinarily holy manner. But Mary doesn't just vanish. Mary also appears there in the book of Acts, chapter 2, when the church is born and the Holy Spirit rains down the gifts on the church. Mother Mary is there in the book of Acts. We read about her being there. So I totally get where you're coming from. From an evangelical perspective, we tend to minimize the importance of the appearances of Mary in the Bible. But if we pause for a moment and we focus on them, Mary appears as an extraordinarily holy woman. Think about it. In Luke 1, the archangel Gabriel is not greeting Mary in a normal way. He is greeting Mary with a royal greeting and then greeting her in the vocative, meaning even before she is called Mary, she's called full of grace in the Greek. And then we look in Revelation 11 and 12. In Revelation 11, 19, you have the temple in heaven open, and the Ark of the Covenant is seen. That is directly connected to Revelation 12 with a woman clothed with a son. That woman is Mother Mary, because that woman, we're told, is the mother of the Messiah. So I would argue very clearly, the Bible presents Mary in a very important, extraordinary role. And then I would also tell you the early church does as well. It isn't as if Mary vanishes from thought. Mary is honored and venerated from the very beginning.
0: What do you think?
2: Yeah, I mean, I've been around, like, the Bible is everything and the Bible is it. You know, if it's not said, you know, then it's not. But at the same time, I realize they don't speak about the Trinity or things like the Bible.
1: Well, hold on. The Bible does speak about the Trinity. But what are you having trouble seeing in the Bible, in particular about Mary? What are you having? And I don't mind any pushback, brother. Any, you know, charitable pushback. I don't mind any. What are you having trouble seeing? Maybe you're thinking, hold on, William and Cy, the way William laid that out, I'm not on board. I don't mind. Let me know your thoughts. What are you having trouble with?
2: I guess it's more knee-jerk reaction than anything else. I mean, this is like, it's going from, before I looked into any of this, going from it's all only Christ, which it is, but there's like nothing else, you know, and these things. And now I'm learning to believe that he has a much bigger, you know, heavenly family. And
1: no doubt, John the Baptist paves the way for him. Remember St. John the Baptist paves the way for him. And there are many incredible saints that pave the way for our Lord. We have a great family in heaven. Now, the one thing that I would tell you is it all about Jesus? All of it. Because if Mother Mary is a new ark, I want you to think about this. If Mother Mary is a new ark, what does that mean about Jesus? Well, what did the old ark contain? Well, it contained the word written on stone tablets, the presence of God as well. Well, if Mother Mary within her womb carries God incarnate, if Mother Mary is truly the new ark, well, that old ark had the presence of God. Mother Mary indeed carries God incarnate in her womb. It means Jesus is Almighty God. So everything that we look at about Mary will point to our Lord. Think of it like that. It isn't a matter of, okay, well, I thought everything was about Jesus. It is. Everything will point to our Lord. Even everything that we say about Mother Mary will ultimately point to Christ.
2: Yeah. Yeah. I've heard some of these things, but you articulated that very well. So, well, I appreciate that.
0: Well, Daniel, I'll tell you what, if you'd like it, I have a book that was written for you. I mean, it really was. It's called Bible Mary, the Mother of Jesus in the Word of God. And it came out here from Catholic Answers Press a few years ago. Father John Weiss is the author of it. And the basic question it asks is, where is Mary in the Bible? Where do we get all this Catholic stuff? And it goes straight to Scripture. So if you would like the book Bible Mary, the mother of Jesus and the Word of God. Just hang on, give us an address, and we will be happy to send it to you. And I hope you will continue to call, Daniel. We very much appreciate the opportunity to work through these things with you, especially because you by your own in your own words, you're coming closer to the Catholic Church. So we'd love to help with that if we can. The number here is 888-318-7884, 888-318-7884. Abraham's in Atlanta watching on YouTube. Abraham, go ahead with your question.
3: Okay, so I have some family members that they don't believe that Jesus is God. So how can I better defend the thing that he is? Because they do believe in. I mean, they do believe in a God.
0: They don't believe Jesus is God.
3: They don't believe Jesus is God because they don't see in the Bible that he said that he's God. So,
0: by any chance, are they Jehovah's Witnesses?
3: They're baptized Catholics, but I don't know, somewhere along the way they might have gotten some bad. They might have just not understood.
0: Sure. Okay. So, William, I'll tell you what I'm going to do. I'm going to ask you to hang on that because I got to take a quick break. Like, this is a no choice one, and I didn't leave enough. You can't do explain to my family members why they should believe Jesus is God in 20 seconds. That is not possible.
1: No.
0: Even the great William Albrecht can't do that. So Abraham, can you hold on for just a couple minutes and we'll get an answer to that?
3: Okay,
0: Abraham, I actually am very glad you asked that question, because I think sometimes we Catholics forget that right in the pews with us on Sunday are many people who don't believe the basics of the faith, and not because they're bad people or something, because they haven't been explained to them the basics of the faith. And it is basic to our faith that Jesus is God. We'll get an explanation of how to talk about that with family members from William Albrecht right after this. We hope that one of the things that we...
4: Whenever I failed reaching a goal, it's usually because I didn't invite God into the plans. I wasn't intentional. When we're trying to accomplish certain things, we must focus on the process. Being intentional means having a clear objective. It means choosing to act with a purpose. When you are intentional, you focus your time and energy on your strengths and learn to manage your weaknesses. You ask, "What's my end game?" Hopefully, it's to get to heaven. When you're intentional, you move forward with faith and you're not paralyzed by fear. Intentional people are action-oriented and are determined. Their strong mindset moves them towards achievement. Being intentional also means being self-aware and being clear on what you're trying to accomplish. It means taking deliberate steps. It means being mindful of your relationships, starting with your relationship with God. When you're seeking out to communicate like a Christian, be intentional. This has been an Epiphany Insight, and I'm Vanessa Denhagarmo, a communications evangelist.
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0: William Albrecht, our guest this hour and next on Catholic Answers Live. Why aren't you Catholic is our question. And of course, Catholics are welcome, especially Catholics who, like Abraham, who have members of the family that they would like to help either into the Catholic faith or to understand the Catholic faith. And Abraham, William was saying before the break, he's got baptized Catholic members of the family who just don't believe that Jesus is God. And how would you how would you go about talking about that with a family member?
1: Yeah, well, I'll tell him that the Bible directly shows us he's God. I'd go to John 1. Primarily, John 1:1 tells you, in the beginning was the Word, and the Word was with God, and the Word was God. And then that Word, that Logos, is identified. In John 1:14, it tells you, and the Word became flesh. Well, that Word is Jesus. So the Bible literally shows you Jesus is God. He's God who became man, literally took on carne, literally took on flesh. That is the incarnation. But I wouldn't stop there. I'd go to John 20:28, one of my favorite ones, and show them how right after the bodily resurrection, St. Thomas will approach Jesus and say, my Lord and my God. Now, our Lord doesn't correct him and say, whoa, hold on. No, no, you can't worship me. You can't refer to me as God. No, our Lord recognizes that. And I want to point out, a faithful Jew would never call a mere creature my God. They couldn't do that. To call a mere creature my God wouldn't be possible. He says, my Lord and my God. And I'll give you two more. In Titus 2:13, show your family members this. Titus 2:13, it reads, our great God and Savior Jesus Christ. Our Lord, yet again, is directly called God, directly called God, directly called Savior. And then I'm going to show you another one. Here's one that is tremendous. Go to John 8:58 and show them how our Lord will show you he claims the divine identity of Yahweh. Remember, Yahweh in the Old Testament and the New Testament is God and God alone, period. John 8:58, Jesus says, before Abraham was, I am. Now, before Abraham, Abraham's been dead for a long time, man. He says, before Abraham was, I am. That is enormous, because he doesn't say, I was. He says, I am. Now, that is the divine name that God revealed to Moses in Exodus 3:14. That is the divine name. I am who I who am. I am who am. And what happens? Well, the Jews immediately, they want to stone him, brother. Immediately, they want to kill him. Why? Not because he's merely saying, well, I'm really old. No, he's saying, before Abraham was, ego I me, I am. That means they knew he was claiming equality with God. They even say so. So that's why they try and kill him. Because anybody trying to claim equality with God is claiming to be God, to have the divine nature. So all those verses, plus many, many, many more, but those are a good starting point. You can show your family. The Bible shows you he's Almighty God.
0: So what do you think, Abraham?
3: Yeah, I actually told them that the last point you said, that that's why the, you know, that's why the Jewish, they crucified him, because they knew that he was God. And they just told me that, well, they were the Jewish, they misunderstood. So, I mean, I don't know how to, you know, like, I don't know how more clear I can make it to them. And they tell me that, you know, it is kind of hard for, I don't know, maybe they just don't want to see it.
1: Yeah, if they would have misunderstood, well, I can guarantee you Jesus would have stopped and corrected them. But no, rather they want to stone him because he claims the divine identity. And if they're claiming there's misunderstanding there, they're going to have to explain why Jesus doesn't correct that. And they're going to have to also deal with John 1. John 1 is very clear that in the beginning was the Word, and that Word was with God, and that Word was God. They're going to have to deal with the fact that that Word became flesh. Well, what does it mean that he became flesh? It means he came into humanity. But that person that came into humanity is referred to as God. They're going to have to deal with that too.
3: Yeah, and she, one of them told me, well, if I don't believe that Jesus is God, does that mean I'm going to hell? And well, I told her where Jesus said that he's the only way to the Father, and using that, I mean, I'm not saying that they're going to hell, but I mean, Jesus said he's the only way.
0: Yeah.
1: Our Lord is the only way. That's correct. Go ahead, Si. Sorry.
0: No.
3: Was that a good response?
1: Yeah. He definitely is the way. There's no doubt about that. And you definitely have to believe in Jesus. You have to follow him as Almighty God. That is correct. We would leave judgment, eternal judgment, up to the Lord. We wouldn't say, hey, they're damned, they're going to hell, because the church has always recognized there perhaps are people that may be invincibly ignorant, may not know better. But to be very clear, the normative way of salvation, you've got to follow Jesus. He is the only way. And save for invincible ignorance, yes, you've got to believe in Jesus to get to heaven. He is the only way. So this is why you need to really evangelize to them and let them know the Bible teaches this, and it teaches it all over the place.
0: I'll tell you what, Abraham, it's been a while since I've sent anybody a copy of my book, A Teacher of Strange Things, Who Jesus Was, What He Taught, and Why People Still Follow Him. But maybe it'd be a good one for you to have around. If you'd like a free copy of A Teacher of Strange Things, just hang on, give us an address, and we will send it off to you. And this is one of those ones, too, where you're going to have the conversations and maybe come back. And we'll continue to have the apologists help you, because you're actually helping us. These are the conversations lots of people want to have in their family. So if you can help, come back with some, I said what you said, and then this is what the response was, that'll actually help other people be able to talk to their family. So hang on for the book if you want it. Let's go to British Columbia. Kathy is in British Columbia, Canada, listening on EWTN. Did I go to the right one? I don't know. I'm a little out of order today, William. I'm sorry. Kathy, go ahead.
1: No worries.
0: You are definitely the right person to talk to, Kathy. I apologize for even asking. Go ahead.
7: Can you hear me?
0: Yes, very well.
7: Okay, great. Thank you so much for taking my call. I'm a first-time caller, but a long-time listener. So, okay, my question is, my son is starting to date a girl who is Ukrainian Orthodox. And I'm wondering if that, I know Greek Orthodox is in line with the Roman Catholicism, but I'm wondering about Ukrainian Orthodoxy, and if you could give me like three ways in which RC, like Roman Catholic and Ukrainian Orthodox, might be similar, that might help me understand.
0: Three seems like a lot. You're asking for a lot there, Kathy. All right. No, go ahead, William. I'm pretty sure he can do it.
1: I think we could do that. I think we could do it. Now, to be very clear, there is a lot similar between the Catholic and the Ukrainian Orthodox, but it would not be correct to say that Catholicism and Greek Orthodoxy are the same. It is not the same. In fact, the exact similarities and differences would pretty much be the same between both. Now, we do have major similarities. Both believe in apostolic succession, without a doubt. And even though you may hear different things in the online world, in their official real teachings, both maintain, meaning the Ukrainian Orthodox and the Catholic, both maintain that each has valid bishops, a valid priesthood, a valid Eucharist, and so those are three things. I got three, Si. I got three.
0: Nice.
1: I got three, man. Yeah. And the fourth one, I got a fourth. They're both going to affirm that each has an ancient liturgy and ancient sacraments. But there are areas that are very serious where we diverge, and there are major differences. Number one is the papacy. The way the Orthodox view the papacy, we would clearly say it's not biblical or ancient. They do not believe, well, we believe that that the Pope, because of Jesus, has universal jurisdiction over the whole body, over the whole church. The Bible teaches that. They deny that, but they believe that with us for many, many centuries. They deny that today. Today, they will argue the Bishop of Rome had what they call a primacy of honor, but not a universal jurisdiction over the whole flock. That is one area where we differ. Another area where we differ is the filioque. Now, I won't go deep into that because that might confuse a lot of people, but we say that the Holy Spirit proceeds from the Father and the Son, and they're going to traditionally deny that. Now, there are other issues. I know you only asked for two, but another one, which is an important one, and today they've more and more moved further away from it, but the Orthodox deny the Immaculate Conception, and they'll deny purgatory as well. And those are two other things that are very important. They're non-negotiables in the Catholic faith. So you asked for two only, but I gave you four. So those are four differences that they are serious differences. We have a lot in common, a whole lot more in common than we do differences. But the areas where we do diverge, they are important areas. So we say, hey, hold on. We love you all. You all are tremendous. You all are apostolic. But these are areas where we diverge, and hopefully we can talk more and more about it and come to an agreement, because as a Catholic, we would argue that all of those are not only ancient, they are biblical, and they were believed by the early church. And at one point, our Orthodox friends, when they were united with us, they agreed on those.
0: What do you think, Kathy?
7: So the Orthodox at some point were together with the Catholic Church, but then moved away with these other beliefs.
1: There is no doubt about that. Kathy, you are 1,000% correct. And I would highly recommend, there's a show I filmed. We had a great time. Sai and myself, we sat down for 2 whole hours, man, and we talked about Orthodoxy. We had a great time there. I'd recommend you check it out. It's here in Catholic Answers. I believe it is archived. We talked 2 full hours.
0: Oh, yes.
1: And we actually go into purgatory. Remember that, Sai? We talk about purgatory there.
0: Yeah.
1: We even talk about the papacy.
0: You can find it on our YouTube page, the Catholic Answers Live YouTube page, or on our website, catholic.com. Kathy, I'd also like to send you a book we have. It's called Answering Orthodoxy. And if you would like it, all you have to do is hang on the line. Do we get to everything you needed to get to?
7: Yes, thank you so much. Appreciate it.
0: All right. Well, we're glad you called. Hang on. Give us an address and we'll send you the book, Answering Orthodoxy. We've got to take a quick break. Right back with more. William Albrecht. Why aren't you Catholic is our question for you. There's two lines open, 888-318-7884.
8: 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We'll be right back with more Catholic Answers Live.
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0: Welcome back to Catholic Answers Live. Our good friend William Albrecht is here, and we're asking you, why aren't you Catholic? And if you are Catholic and you want to ask for somebody else, that's fine. But all the line's full now, so back to the phones we go. All right, William, we're just making you work today.
1: I love it. I love it.
0: All right. As long as you love it. Let's go to Cincinnati, Ohio. Beautiful Cincinnati, Ohio. I didn't know how beautiful it was until I was there a few months ago. It's a beautiful city. People don't tell you that Cincinnati's beautiful. Robert, listening on 740 AM. Welcome, Robert. Go ahead with your question. No? No, Robert? Robert's got his mute on. I bet he's got his mute on. Or he just fainted when I said how beautiful Cincinnati is. He was like, nobody's. Oh, there he is.
1: Well, there you go.
2: Beautiful here.
1: There you go.
2: Thank you for my call. Yeah, one of the reasons I'm not Catholic is I don't consider myself a Trinitarian. And one of the reasons for that is that you have, of course, Jesus has a proper name. And God, either whether they call it by Yahweh or Jehovah, is a proper name. But yet the Holy Spirit does not have a proper name. And if there are three persons in one God, why is it that two of the persons in, you know, in the Trinitarians' view have proper names, but the Holy Spirit does not?
1: Yeah. Now, the number one thing that we have to unravel, and we have to be honest, it's not a good argument, is saying that having or not having a proper name is going to determine whether or not the Holy Spirit is Almighty God. That is not a good argument, because the Bible never says only divine persons must have a proper personal name. That is an invented standard. The Bible nowhere even remotely teaches that. But let's take it from, let's grant you that. Let's look in the Bible. Why do we refer to the Holy Spirit as Almighty God? Well, the Bible does. Over and over, he's shown to be a divine person with personal attributes. He is a person. You have him speaking in the book of Acts 13:2, teaching in John 14:26, and he can be grieved in Ephesians 4:30, and he has what only God and only God alone can do, 1 Corinthians 2, he can search the very depths of your heart, something only God has the ability to do. He can be lied to. So he's definitely personal. He's a person. A mere force cannot be lied to. So we have to establish immediately, he's not a mere impersonal power. He really does speak. He really does will. He's presented as Almighty God. And then here's the other thing, even more devastating. In Matthew 28:19, our Lord will command baptism in the name, and that name is in the name singular, of the Father, Son, and Holy Spirit. So those are not three separate gods. That's one divine name right there in the name. That's one divine name shared by three divine persons. That's Trinitarian. And then if you're wondering, okay, well, hold on. You said he's Almighty God, but I believe he's merely a divine force. Well, the Bible refutes that immediately. Because if you look in the book of Jeremiah, if you look in Jeremiah, Jeremiah is really, really important. Jeremiah shows you right here. In Jeremiah 31:33-34, Yahweh in the Old Testament will declare the new covenant. Behold, the days are coming, says the Lord, that's Yahweh, when I will make a new covenant. Well, then you go to the letter to the Hebrews, and Hebrews will directly quote Jeremiah 31 and tell you, and the Holy Spirit also bears witness to us after saying, and then Hebrews directly quotes Jeremiah 31. The author doesn't say Jeremiah said. No, notice what the author says in Hebrews 10. The Holy Spirit says. So in Jeremiah, it is Yahweh speaking. In the letter of the Hebrews, we're told that's the Holy Spirit. So the Holy Spirit is identified with Yahweh. Thus, the Holy Spirit is Almighty God. That is the way we look at it. That is why we're Trinitarians, because the Bible presents to you the Father is Almighty God, Son is Almighty God, and the Holy Spirit is Almighty God.
2: Well, certainly, but, you know, it bears some more research on my part, you know, when I look at those different scriptures, like you said in Jeremiah and Hebrews.
1: Yes. Please look at them, brother. And you know what? I'd love for you to look at them, read them over, pray over it, though. Don't just take my word for it. Fact check me. Pray about it. Look at what the early church taught as well. Look here. here at Catholic Answers, we do a lot of stuff on the early church fathers, Bible related. On Catholic.com, there is a ton of material in the early church fathers. Look at what the early church fathers taught, because these are the men that were taught and trained by the apostles, and they're teaching things like what we believe in the Trinity. Look at that, study that, pray about it. And hey, we'd love for you to call in again. Call in as much as you want, my friend.
0: And Robert, I'm going to say thanks, though, and try to get at least one more call on before I have to end the hour with William. But thank you very much for the call. Cole is up in Maine watching on YouTube. Cole, thank you for waiting. Why aren't you Catholic?
3: I'm not Catholic because when I read, funnily enough, the early church fathers and the apostolic fathers, I see a more democratic system of governance. And I was raised LDS, and I see a somewhat similar structure to LDS in the Catholic Church, and I'm hesitant to jump into something so quickly, having just left the LDS faith.
1: If you don't mind me picking your brain, brother, what faith persuasion are you a part of?
3: Right now, so I was recently Mormon. But no longer. I am now, I would just say, Christian. I'm still trying to understand the Trinity, as I'm sure you're aware of the Mormon view of the Godhead. But I would definitely say I abide in Christ, yeah.
1: Yeah, no doubt about it. Thank you for that. Now, what you brought up was early church history. And we could, man, spend a whole show just talking about the Bible and the way the Bible lays out the papacy, bishops, and what have you. But since your concern was how the early church looked and how the early church acted and reacted, we're going to go to that. But I want to tell you, the Bible lays it out very clearly as well. In the Bible, St. Peter is the shepherd over the flock. And in the Bible, we have that in action. We don't just have a mere interpretation. We have our Lord giving Peter the head shepherd over all of the apostles, and he is the one that our Lord will pray for and strengthen the faith of him. And then we can see in the book of Acts that he is the head shepherd of the flock. With that in mind, in early church history, the very same thing is there. You mentioned early church history might look like, I think you said, I think the kind of thing that you were wondering of.
3: It's looking to me.
1: Yeah, and that is really quite the opposite. If it was more Orthodox looking, we wouldn't have Pope St. Clement of Rome writing to Corinth, intervening, and saying that if they don't follow his exhortation, they're basically disobeying the word of God. That most definitely is not Orthodox sounding at all. Pope Clement of Rome is the head of the church. And as the head bishop of Rome, he's intervening in Corinth. But the thing that should blow you away is the Apostle John's still alive. And Rome is acting with authority beyond its mere local region. He's the head honcho. And Pope, and forgive me, I was going to say Pope Irenaeus. Saint Irenaeus of Lyon recognizes that about 90 years later, he will write and affirm that Pope Clement wrote to the Church of Corinth with great power. But if you look at Saint Ignatius of Antioch, he tells you that the Roman Church is the one that presides in love. And then if you look at St. Irenaeus of Lyon, that really does end it all. He tells you every church, everyone, not only local ones, not only a few, he tells you every church must agree with Rome because of its preeminent authority. But then after that, we get to the 200s. Notice how I haven't even gotten to the Middle Ages. I'm in the first 200 years. We get to the 200s, we get to Tertullian. Tertullian of Carthage, after he is apostatized, he abandoned the church. He left the church, and he begins to attack the Pope. And he calls the Pope the Pontifex Maximus. Well, what does that mean? Well, while attacking the Pope, he will use a Roman title for the Pope to indicate that the Pope viewed himself as the prime leader of the church. Well, he will serve as a hostile witness to show you how the papacy was viewed in the early church, and it most definitely doesn't line up with Orthodoxy. It lines up with Catholicism.
3: Well, yeah, thank you. So you mentioned Pope Clement telling people to follow him, correct?
1: Yeah.
3: We see, but the issue I have is also in Galatians. I mean, it's when Paul confronts Peter, and Peter is like, you know, not eating with the Gentiles anymore. And Paul's like, you shouldn't be doing that. Paul's calling out Peter there. How would you explain that?
1: He's accusing him of being a hypocrite, but he's being a hypocrite because of something that he himself enacted. St. Peter is the one that says we're no longer under these kinds of old laws in Acts 15. And then when St. Paul encounters him, he accuses him of being a hypocrite. It has nothing to do with him actually having abandoned the faith in any way. It's just him accusing him of being a hypocrite. But notice what we also encounter in Galatians. Here's the important thing. What we also encounter in Galatians, if you look in Galatians, when St. Peter goes to learn from the apostles, who was the one that he goes to learn from? Peter. And it tells you he goes to learn and to abode and to learn history from St. Peter. The Greek word there is historici. Well, he goes to learn history from one of the three pillars. That's from Peter, because Peter is the head of the church, so that Peter can teach him the faith. Sure, he will confront Peter, but he's confronting Peter because Peter is the one that laid this down in the book of Acts, and now he's acting in a hypocritical manner. But that doesn't eliminate the fact that St. Peter is the shepherd of the church, not in any way at all. And in fact, if he wasn't the shepherd, well, St. Paul wouldn't have gone to learn from him in the book, in that very same book.
3: Yeah, no, I guess that makes sense. Yeah, no, I definitely agree with that answer.
0: Well, Cole, maybe there's a Catholic Answers book that we can send you. Are there any of our books that you'd be interested in?
3: Do you have any recommendations? I love early church history, so.
0: Oh, the early church was the Catholic Church. That was easy, man. You made that so easy.
1: I was about to tell you, yeah. You took that out of my mouth, yeah.
0: Okay, I'll tell you what. All you got to do, Cole, as long as Maine remains one of the 50 states of the United States, we can send it to you. So act quickly. Give us an address, and we will send it to you there in Maine. The early church was the Catholic Church by Joe Heschmeyer. Lots of folks on the line, just two lines open. We're going to get to all the calls that are on, so don't go anywhere, but we are going to take just a couple minutes break. William Albrecht is our guest. Patristic Pillars is it? Yeah, patristicpillars.com.
1: You got it. You sure got it.
0: Patristicpillars.com is where you should go to learn all about what William does. But if you just want to talk to him now, 888-318-7884.

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2: What is a patron saint? 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There's no patron saint of plumbers. G.K. Chesterton says there should be. 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If you are brave, think of the man who was braver than you. If you are kind, think of the man who was kinder than you. That is what is meant by having a patron saint.
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4: I was actually raised in the Catholic Church. I went to grade school through sixth grade, and pretty much about the time I went to high school, I stopped attending church and really didn't think much more about it for a number of years. 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I thought I knew what the Catholic Church believed and taught, but learned very quickly from somebody who knew far more about the Bible than I ever hoped to know. I learned that the Catholic Church, what it truly taught, and that's where I needed to be. I'm a recovered alcoholic and drug addict. Without God in my life, I'd probably be dead. 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
6: Some atheistic scientists claim we don't need God to explain the universe because science is sufficient to get the job done. But is this true? The answer is no, and here's the reason. Science could never negate the need for God because it can't give an exhaustive explanation of the universe. First, it relies on the inductive method in order to validate its hypotheses. As such, scientists can never be certain they've discovered every piece of data necessary to give a complete explanation. They must always be open to discovering something new that could alter their current theory. Furthermore, science presupposes an existing universe to observe and explain. Thus, it could never explain why the universe exists in the first place rather than not. Science has explanatory power, but not enough power to negate the need for God. I'm Carlo Broussard with a ready reason for Catholic Answers, Catholic.com.
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8: 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I'm Veronica Dudo with an EWTN News Link. President Trump calls a cabinet meeting to discuss the war with Iran as talks have signaled a potential end to the conflict. A deal with Iran would involve Iran giving up its enriched uranium in exchange for sanctions relief. State Attorney General Ken Paxton won the Texas Senate primary runoff against incumbent John Cornyn. Last night, Paxton was backed by President Donald Trump and beat Cornyn by more than 27 points. Paxton will face Democratic nominee James Tallarico in November. Just 2 weeks before the Holy Father's visit to Spain, Pope Leo XIV meets with its prime minister. The prime minister congratulated the Holy Father on his new encyclical. I'm Veronica Dudo with EWTN News Nightly. Follow us on social media and join us this evening.

0: Welcome back to Catholic Answers Live. Having fun with our friend William Albrecht, patristicpillars.com. There's the other name that takes you to Patristic Pillars as well. Is that one easier? What's the other name?
1: Earlychurchfathers.com.
0: Doggone it. I could have got that. Earlychurchfathers.com. So whichever one appeals to you, use either one. You'll get to William's work. You doing any debating? Have you been out on the road at all, or are you a homebody right
1: been
0: now?
1: Been debating quite a bit, yeah. In fact, a debate I had with a friend of the channel, Matt Fradd, Pints with Aquinas. That debate should be out in a few days. And another friend of the channel, Cameron, Capturing Christianity, debated for him a few days ago. So a lot of debating, a lot of fun stuff.
0: You were debating on their shows. You weren't debating Cameron and Matt.

0: Chelsea, and he's a pastor now, a Calvinist. And we debated the topic of the bodily assumption of Mary. I thought it was a great debate. I thought it was a great dialogue. And hey, I hope one day he comes to the fullness and comes to Catholicism, really.
1: Isn't it nice when the debate is with a civil person? Like sometimes, I know you've been in all kinds of debates, but I sometimes feel like people don't get it. Like debating is not, well, maybe some people do want to exploit it as an emotional thing. It's supposed to be an intellectual thing. It's supposed to be where...
0: 1,000%. I had such a great time debating that pastor. Very different than dealing with the shouting that I'm used to from the Black Hebrew Israelite people. Very, very different.
1: The Black Hebrew Israelites, that's part of their whole shtick, I think, is aggression. Aggression is part of the whole shtick.
0: Yeah, no doubt.
1: I think that gets old. I think that gets old. I don't think that's a lasting strategy. I mean, I'm not trying to become an advisor to the Black Hebrew Israelites, but that constant aggression is, I don't
0: think. I'm with you there.
1: It's not a good rhetorical strategy. All right. We got a bunch of people that want to talk to you. Non-Catholics, new Catholics, maybe some folks who are Catholic but need help for a friend or a neighbor. And we got two lines open, 888-318-7884. Kristen is in Florida watching on YouTube. Hello, Kristen. Why aren't you Catholic?
2: Hi. So I became Protestant in 2021, mostly in evangelical and Pentecostal churches. And actually, since a few weeks before Easter, I've been mainly attending a Catholic church. So looking at going to RCI in the fall, but I did have some questions.
1: Could I ask you a question real quick, though? What were you before you became an evangelical Protestant? What were you anything or?
2: Yeah, I was New Age spiritual, but not religious.
1: Oh, yeah. Okay, sure. Yeah, an average American, in other words. Okay, fair enough.
2: Yeah.
1: Yeah, and then
2: I was actually unusual, and now it's very typical to be that way, and I'm no longer in
1: yeah,
2: it.
1: Right,
2: and
1: right.
2: So, and I'm like, no, Jesus Christ is the way.
1: But you met Jesus.
2: Anyway, so that's good. I did, yes.
1: Praise God.
2: Yes.
1: Praise God. So, all right.
0: Amen.
1: Well, what do you got for us?
2: Amen. So what I was wondering was, what is the Catholic perspective on gifts of the Spirit and praying in the Spirit or praying in tongues? I don't see a lot of Catholics engaging in the charismatic gifts, and I'm just curious about that.
0: Yeah, well, over here in Texas, it can be quite common, and depending on where you really are around the world. Now, the church has never taught that gifts like tongues, prophecy, healing, or even miracles disappeared. No, the church has never, ever taught that. In the Bible, St. Paul clearly teaches that these gifts are real. 1 Corinthians 12,
2: yes,
0: where showed tongues, prophecy, healing, even miracles. Now, we need to be careful, though, because the Catholic Church has always distinguished between sanctifying gifts, meaning holiness, sacraments, grace for salvation, and then a distinction between charismatic gifts, which comes from charism. So what do we mean by that? We mean those may be special gifts given for the good of the church. And I looked it up in the Catechism. Catechism of the Catholic Church 799 tells you, whether extraordinary or simple and humble, charisms are graces of the Holy Spirit. So without a doubt, the church does encourage authentic charismatic gifts, and it's possible that there are people that have them today. And have I ever run into people? I've run into people that most definitely do have those gifts. And there are things that are even referred to as Catholic charismatic renewals, which are rather prominent.
1: Yes.
0: And they've been even encouraged. Right, brother? You know about that.
1: Yeah.
0: They're even encouraged. They were encouraged by Pope St. John Paul II, the late Pope Benedict, the late Pope Francis. Quite common. So charisms definitely are real, and we would never say that they are not real.
2: Okay. And the area that you quoted was Catechism 799, is that right?
0: You got it correct. That is correct. Catechism 799, and then follow it up with 800, because right after that it tells you charisms are to be accepted with gratitude.

0: Yeah.
1: Yes. Okay.
0: Kristen, if you can search Catholic Charismatic Renewal anywhere, and you'll find folks, and they have conferences. There's national conferences. I remember I went to one of their national conferences once, and I have to say, William, at the national conference, because I've never been in the charismatic movement per se. I was so impressed with this conference. I really was. It was very faithful. It was the lectures and things that happened were very sturdy, really solid people. So I came away with a very good impression of it.
2: I'm with you there.
0: There's two people that I think are just magnificent Catholic scholars, John Bergsma and Dr. Mary Healy. Dr. John Bergsma and Dr. Mary Healy. And they have about a two-hour conversation about life in the Holy Spirit and the whole charismatic movement. If you look for it on YouTube, you'll find it. And I just don't think there's better people than John Bergsma and Mary Healy. Mary Healy was on the Pontifical Biblical Commission. She might still be on it.
2: Yep.
0: Like, this is like mainstream Catholic scholar and a charismatic. Now, I don't want to, I don't know if she uses that word, but that's the way I would, so I don't want to put words in her mouth. But I think you'll see how much this is at the center of the Catholic Church. Just look for that YouTube with John Bergsma and Mary Healy on the Holy Spirit. And I think you'll find fascinating stuff, Kristen.
1: Okay, amen. Great. So that's wonderful. Thank you so much. I appreciate it.
0: Yeah. All right. I'll tell you what. We got William, which Catholic Answers book should I send Kristen? Like, if she's thinking about it, she's coming closer to the Catholic Church.
2: I'd be honest with you. I would recommend the Catholic Church was Catholic. The early church was Catholic.
0: Okay.
2: I love that book.
0: All right. We'll send you. Look at that. We're selling Joe Heschmeyer books today. I'm not happy about it, Kristen, but I'll give you a Joe Heschmeyer book. The early church was the Catholic Church. Just hang on. We'll send it to you. All right, Kristen?
1: I love it.
0: Great.
1: Okay, wonderful. Thanks so much.
0: All right, thank you. I hope we'll get to talk again. As a matter of fact, if you watch the Bergsma and Healy conversation, I'd be interested to hear what you have to say. Call anytime.
1: Okay, sounds good. All right, thank you.
0: Thank you, Kristen. I better take a break. 888-318-7884, the number.
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0: Welcome back, Catholic Answers Live. William Albrecht, our guest. Your questions welcome. If you're not a Catholic and you want to tell us why you're not Catholic, you go to the top of the line today. Why aren't you Catholic? 888-318-7884. Let's go to Kurt in Texas watching on YouTube. I think, nope, I'm not going to Kurt in Texas watching on YouTube. I refuse. I've changed my mind. Do you see? I don't know if you, oh, you can't see the phone lines. He's not there. All of a sudden, line two.
1: Oh,
0: I didn't
1: no.
0: do it. I didn't do it. You know, you know how I feel about people in Texas? I never would hang up on a Texan.
1: Oh, so, man.
0: But, well, he had an offer of some barbecue or something, and he left. Let's go to Alphonsine in Canada watching on YouTube. Alphonsine, are you there with us?
2: Yes. Hello.
0: Hello. We're so happy you're here. What do you got for us?
2: So I am a cradle class Catholic, but my oldest sister is, she left the Catholic Church and she's now a non-denominational Christian.
0: I just want to tell you something. Your sister is a non-denominational Christian and our call screener spelled non-denominational wrong and it looked like your sister was a non-demon. I was like, what is this call going to be about?
2: Okay. Well, said, that's good. I think it's good to be a non-demon.
0: My sister, her sister's a non-demon. I was like, well, so are all my sisters are. So I'm sorry to interrupt you, but your sister is non-denominational. No, yeah, go ahead.
2: Yes, non-denominational. With the discussions that we've been having, I've learned that she likes like typology and all those other things. I learned, however, though, that she does not believe that Christ was free from original sin, and that what was the other one? He was not free from yes, and that I completely.
0: Well, it's going to come to you. Let's handle that one because that's a
2: big one.
0: That is a big deal to think that Christ was not free of sin, including original sin, yeah. William.
1: Yeah, I'm hearing that more and more from people as of late, and that is an issue that I'm glad it came up right now. We can deal with it right now on the air. Number one, God is utterly pure, pure and incompatible with evil or sin. And the Bible never presents God as being the author of moral evil. And if we look at Christ and we recognize him as Almighty God, if he truly is God incarnate, God in the flesh, he cannot be sinful in any way. He cannot have original sin because God is completely holy, cannot be the author of evil. Now, the one area that I love going to is 1 John 1:5. God is light, and in him is no darkness at all. Now, if that is true about God, and we recognize Jesus as Almighty God, we've got to recognize him as Almighty God. The Bible presents him as such. Well, then he could not have original sin because original sin would mean that even for a moment you're separated from God, but he's Almighty God. It would mean that for a moment you were spiritually dead, but he's Almighty God. You would be in need of redemption, but how can the creator of the universe be in need of redemption? There's no possible way. It would be a complete contradiction to his identity. And then furthermore, the Bible tells you everywhere you look, he's without sin. 1 John 3:5, in him there is no sin. And then one may come back and argue with you and tell you, they may say, well, hold on, that is talking about personal sin. Because 1 Peter 2:22 tells you, he committed no sin. Okay, we'll grant that. But all you got to do is go to the letter of the Hebrews, 4:15, which tells you about our Lord, one who in every respect has been tempted externally as we are, yet without sin. But then look at this, 2 Corinthians 5:21. For our sake, he made him to be sin who knew no sin. They're probably looking at that and saying, hold on, he was made to be sin, but it's talking about how he bore our sins on the cross because he was born and created without sin at all. That might be what they're looking at and taking that out of context. But we've got to remember, if our Lord is incarnate God, which John 1 tells you, John 1:14, the Word became flesh, if he truly is incarnate God, he cannot have original sin. There's no possible way. Rather, as the Bible presents it to you, he is the spotless lamb. One cannot argue he had original sin.
2: Yeah, I agree. And actually, on that note, the other part was, she believes God created evil. I think it is from Isaiah that she's probably quoting it from, and some other passages. But I was just wondering if there is a very biblical approach to getting to that.
1: Yeah, I know. Yeah, I know what you're referring to. Correct me if I'm wrong, because there are a number of areas here, and I'm not saying she's an atheist, where atheists love to go to in the book of Isaiah. You're going to have to, because there's a number of them. I'm imagining that you mean, you couldn't mean Isaiah 45:7. I form the light and create darkness. I make peace and create evil. I, the Lord, do all these things. But now here's the one thing. You've got to read the context. This is a famous verse modern day atheists love to go to and say, look, God is evil. God is evil. But no, in Isaiah 45, what God is talking about is how he truly is sovereign and he has power over all nations, over all people, over all peace, over everything. It isn't about God morally sinning or creating people that are wicked. No. And if you actually read a better translation, it becomes even clearer. Because notice what the contrast is. It is light and darkness and peace and calamity. It has nothing to do with him saying that he creates sinfulness. No, it is about the Lord sending judgment upon the nations. That's a very big different thing, because that is not the same thing as God morally creating sin. So really, that verse is being taken out of context. But that's a very famous verse atheists love to bring up.
2: Okay. I think on that note, the only then question would be with the tree of knowledge of good and evil. I think that probably would be where she would stay and stand in her fact that God created this as a possibility.
0: That God was wrong to create.
2: The possibility of evil and.
1: So when you look at Genesis 2:17, of the tree of knowledge of good and evil you shall not eat. But here's the thing, the tree itself was not evil. It was created good like everything else. In fact, Genesis 1:31, just a few verses earlier, tells you God saw everything he made, and behold, it was very good. So everything the Lord made was good. Where does the evil come from? The evil didn't come from the tree itself. It came from disobedience. It came from disobedience. Let me give you an example. An example would be a knife. Think about a knife. One can use a knife. It can be used to prepare for food. You know, I'm thinking about this really delicious food that was sent to me from a brother from Australia. You know, I can use a knife to get Vegemite and put it on some toast and to prepare something very tasty. But then I can get a knife and I can, you know, do something pretty bad with it as well. You know where I'm going. But the existence of that knife doesn't create the bad thing that I've done. Likewise, when we look at the tree, you see what I'm getting at? The tree provided a real choice. But man introduced that sin through rebelling, through disobeying God, through hearing the temptation of that fallen angel and rebelling. But the Bible's very clear. It tells you sin came into the world through one man. It's not the same as one saying, well, sin came into the world through God creating evil. There's a very big difference there, because the phrase knowledge of good and evil, what does that refer to? Well, it refers to mankind. And mankind is attempting to seize that moral autonomy apart from God, to decide good and evil on their own terms, and it doesn't work that way. It doesn't work that way. Notice what the fallen angel does. Notice what the serpent, which is Satan, the book of Revelation 12 tells you, that serpent of old, the dragon, Satan tells you, you will be like God. That's a lie. I mean, that's the very heart of sin. Creatures rejecting God's authority and elevating themselves. That's the very height of pride. That is the very sin there in the garden.
2: Okay. That makes a lot more sense.
0: Alphonsine, I'll tell you what, I'll send you, if you'd like, a copy of Why We're Catholic. Just hang on and give us an address. We actually probably will have to send you a digital copy of it, so maybe an email address, because mailing to Canada is, I don't know, I actually don't know why, but I can't mail free books to Canada. So hang on, Alphonsine, if you would like a copy of that. I'm glad to hear that your sister is non-denominational, not non-demonic. I don't actually know what that was. It just makes more sense, I guess. Let's go to Ari in Lodensport, Indiana, watching on YouTube. Ari, thank you for waiting. What do you got for us?
3: Hi. So I have a question for William, and it's about Pope Vigilius, actually. So I've been studying up and reading upon it, and one of the big questions that I had was, it kind of, reading back, it kind of seems that Pope Vigilius went against earlier popes during the Three Chapters controversy. I was wanting to hear your perspective on that, William, if you can clarify that for me.
1: Yeah, really good question. So number one, I'm glad that you clarified. You're not from Lodensport, and I'm glad you clarified. It's not Pope Vigilius, it's Pope Vigilius. I'm glad you clarified that, because I was a little bit confused as to who that pope was. I'm joking the way Cy was joking.
3: So, I mean, what were... not a demon, so there you go.
1: So what were the three chapters, number one? Number one, in order to understand this little bit of perspective of this, the three chapters are referring to writings that are associated with figures that were suspected and were accused of being Nestorian, leaning towards Nestorianism. And it's referring to Theodore of Mopsuestia, to who we refer to today as Blessed Theodore of Cyrus, and the letter of Ebus of Edessa to Marus. Those are the famous, those are very famous. Everybody knows when we're referring to the three chapters. Now, the issue then becomes this. Earlier, we do find that there are definitely very unfavorable views towards Theodoret, the letter of Ebus of Edessa. But then we get to this. Do we get to Vigilius reversing earlier popes? Now, in terms of, had an earlier pope dogmatically defined that every writing was either orthodox or unorthodox about these figures? And the answer is no. No earlier pope had said either or, that everything was unorthodox or everything was orthodox. So that's important. What did earlier popes defend? Number one, they defended the authority of Chalcedon. And they defended, rightly so, the fact that the pope had the authority, Pope St. Leo had this authority to restore certain bishops after they repented. Pope St. Leo had that authority, according to him, in his view of papal primacy. The other thing is, earlier popes had defended rejecting Nestorianism. That is front and center. But the idea that they would have infallibly canonized or rejected every line written by Theodore, Theodoret, or even Ebus is not true. So when Vigilius comes around, and man, we could do a whole show on this. When Vigilius comes around and he eventually accepts the condemnation of problematic writings, he's not overturning any dogma at all. Now, the controversy becomes this. Why did Vigilius hesitate? Well, initially he feared that maybe something was being compromised. And he feared maybe initially that the East was being manipulated by Justinian. And then the other thing is, the church didn't want to condemn, not initially, long dead figures, which would, you know, condemning figures retroactively could create chaos. It has done so in the past. So it was not a simple black and white kind of an issue. It was one that required a lot of thinking. So, and the church today distinguishes a council or a pope restoring someone to communion versus declaring that every expression of theirs that they ever wrote could be orthodox. So what eventually does happen, and forgive the long answer, I'm trying to give you a detailed answer. What eventually happens is we encounter the Second Council of Constantinople. It condemns the three chapters in a way that is intended to preserve the authority of Chalcedon, to reject Nestorianism, and the full divinity of humanity of Christ is preserved. Vigilius does accept that condemnation, and it doesn't refute papal infallibility in any way at all, because there's no pope that ever defined heresy as dogma, and there's no infallible teaching that ever gets reversed.
0: All right, Ari?
3: Yep, that's a great answer. Thank you so much for clarifying that for me, William.
1: Thank you for calling in. Thank you.
0: We don't get a lot of Pope Vigilius questions, Ari.
1: I love that.
0: You might be the winner this week. You might have come in first on the quality of the call. That's amusing. Means I got to take a break. You can call, though, because there's several lines open. Why aren't you Catholic? On Catholic Answers Live, 888-318-7884.
4: What was the church like?

0: 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PatristicPillars.com. That's William Albrecht's website. Check it out. William Albrecht, our guest, doing lots of stuff. I mean, he's appearing on with all the big people. He's with Cameron Bartuzzi. He's with Matt Frad. And then he's like, you know what? It can't all be top-notch stuff. I'll go on with Cy. And then so he comes here. And
1: I love being on with you, man.
0: I was waiting for you to rescue me from my own false humility. I was totally fishing there, dude. Speed it up, man. When I'm fishing like that.
1: I love it, man. Just don't tell Edgar. Don't tell Edgar.
0: But you are big time. You are big time, and we're always glad when you're here. I hope people will check out PatristicPillars.com. 888-318-7884 is the number here, and we're going to Houston, Texas, where Chris is listening. Chris, thanks for waiting. Go ahead. What do you got for us?
2: Howdy. I've been reading up on the Eastern Orthodox, and they have their essence energies distinction where they say we can only know God by his effects, by his energies, even in heaven. And I think I don't really think that would square with our theology. So I want to know, how do we, with the Eastern Catholics, how do we qualify or compromise on the essence energies distinction to make it work with Catholic theology?
1: Yeah. So a good way of replying is we do affirm a real distinction between God's essence and his operations or his activities. But a Catholic would reject the idea that the divine energies are somehow a separate part of God, and they can be experienced apart from the divine essence in a way that would compromise divine simplicity. Can we make them work? I believe that we can. I think we need to carefully define what we mean. So the way that we can define what we mean, a Catholic will affirm theosis every day, but we need to understand what we mean. God in himself was referring to in the divine essence, ousia. That is incomprehensible to creatures. Correct. We agree there. We truly do participate in God, and we truly do know him. Agreed. How do we know God? We know him through his self-revelation, his grace, his operations, and his presence. Now, that doesn't mean that we can truly comprehend the divine essence as God himself comprehends. No, nobody's saying that. But as a Catholic, we can say, yeah, we do encounter God through his actions and grace. We do. We don't have to say that there are really distinct eternal energies in God separate from the essence. So here are a few points that I would tell you. The Bible says we truly do participate in God. Go there. Go to 2 Peter 1:4. It tells you we truly do become partakers of the divine nature. But it doesn't mean that we're going to actually ontologically become God and another person of the Trinity. Nobody believes that. Nobody's arguing that. Rather, we fully affirm theosis, union with God, and a real participation in the divine life. That is the goal of every Catholic there. Now, where does the disagreement? It really comes down to breaking down how we're going to lay it out. Nobody's arguing that God's essence remains fully comprehensible for a Catholic. No, his essence remains incomprehensible. We know that. And even Aquinas teaches that. So even Aquinas will teach that. So when the Orthodox tell you we cannot see the divine essence, you're going to tell them, right, we agree. Now, the issue is what comes from that. Well, a Catholic will say God is really present without dividing God, even though sometimes they may accuse us of doing that. So we've got to lay out, because it is Catholic teaching, God is absolutely simple, and we'll say God, the essence of God is identical with his attributes and operations. But the way that we as creatures experience God is according to our limited and our finite ability. So really the distinction is primarily on our side, the side of a creature. Not in the sense of, you know, separating or dividing God in any way at all. So, yeah, I would lay it out like that. I think there's a lot that we can agree upon. We're going to agree the essence of God is incomprehensible. And we're going to say we participate in God through his grace, through his glory, his divine operations. Really, the disagreement, brother, comes from whether or not this requires eternal energeia, energies, and whether they're really distinct from the divine essence. So, in Catholic theology, and I would argue even in the Cappadocians, Catholic theology says God is absolutely simple, and we truly encounter God himself according to our finite, our limited capacity, and that is done without dividing God into these different parts.
0: Chris?
2: Thank you. That makes a lot of sense. Thank you.
0: All right, Chris.
1: Wonderful, wonderful.
0: I'll tell you what, if you'd like a copy of the book Answering Orthodoxy, just hang on and we'll send it to you. Just give us an address. The number here is 888-318-7884. Mary is in Rapid City, South Dakota, listening on Real Presence Radio. Mary, very glad you're here. It says you're Catholic, but you've got a question for friends and family.
3: Yes, my Catholic faith just keeps getting stronger and stronger all
0: Praise
3: the time.
0: Praise God for that.
1: Amen.
3: Yeah, and listening to you guys is probably 99% of it. Just it resonates and makes sense and means a lot to me. So I try to bring it up with my family who are more evangelical, who started out Catholic. And when you just said on the air here a few moments ago and said, why aren't you Catholic? That's what caused me to call, is because they would say, because I don't want to be. And I thought, why would they not want to be? And it's because they would think we complicate it. We add too many facets. We add the saints. We add the Pope. We add the sacraments. We add the requirements from going to confession, that they just like that simple approach and the comfort of feeling, I love God, God loves me, I am saved. They love their worship music, and to them that's plenty. They don't feel the need for the rest.
0: Okay. How do you answer that, William?
1: Yeah. I think the way that you can break down your beautiful, because it is beautiful, Catholic faith, if anybody ever tells you, well, hold on, your Catholic faith is way too complicated. I think a beautiful way a beautiful thing to tell them is, look, our faith is not complicated at the very core. And the very heart of our faith is we're created by God. Primarily, we're all created by the Lord God. And then you remind them that humanity fell into this sin. We read about that in the book of Genesis. And, well, according to that, right when humanity fell into that sin, the Bible foretold that there would be a remedy to that. And that remedy came in our Lord who became incarnate. Jesus became incarnate for us. Jesus is God. And that person that became incarnate for us died on the cross for us, and he rose again for our salvation. And then you tell them, we are saved because of his death on the cross, because he saved us by grace through faith working in love. And God Almighty, our Lord, founded a visible church, one visible church. He gave us the sacraments, and he calls us to live a life of holiness, and he calls us to live a life united to him. And that really is the core. Now, when things become complicated is when we then say, okay, well, what happens after death? You know, why do we baptize babies? The Eucharist is symbolic. What do we, you know, all of these things that then we, you know, then it requires breaking them down, and it can get complicated. But really, truthfully, the Catholic Church beautifully breaks these teachings down in the Catechism and here in Catholic.com. Great articles and great books at shop.catholic.com. But let me just tell you, the core of what I laid out is very, very simple. Lay it out for them like that, and it isn't complicated at all.
0: What do you think?
3: Yeah, that sounds good. What came to mind when you started talking about things was, what about when life is hard? And then it's not so simple. That worship music might make you feel better for 5 minutes, 10 minutes, maybe even a few days. But being able to embrace the sacraments and trust the rosary and trust on the adoration, all of that is what helps me when I'm hurting and suffering or when I'm feeling the hurt and suffer someone else. So, yeah, that made sense.
1: And we all go through hurt and suffering. We all go through trials and tribulations and spiritual warfare. That is why we turn to Holy Mother Church. Jesus founded one visible church, and he gave us the sacraments, and he gave us a life that should be geared towards holiness. He calls us to holiness. He calls us to eternal life. Those are beautiful realities you laid out there. They're just so beautiful. And I would tell you, don't forget to get to the sacraments. Don't forget to get to confession. Don't forget to get to Holy Mass. And stay prayered up. That is the beauty of our faith. We've got beautiful, beautiful prayer warriors in heaven. All we got to do is call upon Holy Mother Mary, and she's ready to intercede for us.
0: Mary, I'd love to send you a book. One that I think might be helpful to your friends and family who talk this way is the very small, it's really a booklet by Jimmy Akin called The Words of Eternal Life, True Happiness and Where to Find It. And I think of it as kind of an invitation to the sacramental life. I don't know if Jimmy would classify it that way, but a reminder of the power of the sacramental life that Jesus has given us. If you'd like a copy of it, hang on the line, give us an address. We'll send you The Words of Eternal Life, True Happiness, and Where to Find It. We're going to take a very quick break. We've got lines open. 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Why aren't you Catholic is the question we've been asking. You can call if you are Catholic and you'd just like help with something related to the Catholic faith. But the main thing is we're putting non-Catholics to the top of the line. So 888-318-7884.
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7: Who was the first Catholic in your family? Were they evangelized by a friend, a coworker, a stranger? Did you ever think that you could be that person that God uses to save a soul? And that soul could save their family, their grandchildren, and generations to come. 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

0: Welcome back. Why aren't you Catholic? If you're willing to call and tell us. And I know some people are like, I can't call a Catholic show. They don't. Yeah, no, we want to talk about this. Look, we don't hide. We're Catholic. And we love the Catholic faith, and we try to share it with everybody, and we hope everybody would come into full communion with the Catholic Church and with the person of Jesus Christ through the Church. But anybody can call. Like, you could say, I'm not Catholic because nobody's ever explained it to me. I don't know anything about it. Why would I be Catholic? You call up and take offense with us if you'd like, whatever. But yeah, I just want you to know you are welcome here, 888-318-7884. I found this question from Jack in Raleigh, North Carolina, kind of interesting. But Jack dropped. I don't think I hung up on him. He was listening on Divine Mercy Radio. And this, I just think this is a really good question. Why do I need to believe dogmas that Aquinas didn't believe? For example, as everyone knows, Aquinas did not defend the Immaculate Conception of Mary. That wasn't quite the right way to talk about it, Immaculate Conception. So he did defend Mary's sinlessness after conception. I don't want anybody to think he thought Mary was a big old sinner or something like that.
1: Never.
0: But Immaculate Conception was not something that he accepted. So, look, Aquinas is the greatest mind in the history of the Church since the Apostolic Age. He didn't believe in the Immaculate Conception. Why do I have to believe stuff that Aquinas didn't believe?
1: Yeah, great one. And that really does get to the heart of how we understand development of doctrine, ultimately the authority of the Church, and really, really the deposit of faith. That's such a tremendous question. Now, number one, we don't believe that St. Thomas Aquinas, the great angelic doctor, we don't believe he rejected the faith, number one. I know you're not saying that, Cy, at all.
0: No.
1: In fact, not at all. In fact, as Cy pointed out, the angelic doctor deeply loved Holy Mary, and he defended her incredible holiness. Now, really the debate was over how to explain her preservation from sin. And at the time of the angelic doctor, the Church had not yet dogmatically defined the dogma of the Immaculate Conception. So the theological question in his mind was, as it was in the mind of the great Saint Bernard of Clairvaux as well, Aquinas believed Mother Mary was sanctified in a very unique and a supreme way. But he had issue, he struggled with the timing of that sanctification, because he wanted to protect the truth that our Lord alone saves every human being. And really the debate was, when does life begin? Now, the issue of Aquinas, he never settles that issue, but he never, ever accuses Mary of any sin at all. The only issue is, when did the sanctification occur? Now, later theologians like the great Blessed Duns Scotus, they helped clarify the issue. Mother Mary was not saved apart from Christ, but saved in a more perfect way, being preserved from original sin by the future merits of Christ. And I find the way he lays that out to be the greatest I've ever read. Now, when the Church dogmatically defined the Immaculate Conception in 1854, there's not a living Catholic then or nor now that says, man, well, Aquinas was a heretic. No. Rather, the Church says, the Church later clarified a doctrine that a few earlier theologians had not fully resolved, one of them being Aquinas, the other one being Clairvaux, Bernard. But here's what St. Thomas and St. Bernard said. I want you to read them, faithful, because they say, okay, this has not yet been clarified, but if the Church does make a decision in favor of this, we will definitely be on board. And St. Bernard and St. Thomas were very clear about that. Because even saints and even great fathers, sometimes they lacked later theological precision before a dogma is formally defined. And there's nothing wrong with saying that at all. Because remember, the principle is this: the Church is protected from error when definitively teaching the faith, even if a theological understanding develops over time.
0: All right. I wish you would have stayed on the line there, Jack, but call back. Actually, Jack gave us another question. I might share it in a minute, but I want to get to this call. I don't want to miss this call, because it comes from Hao Qin in China, watching on YouTube. I don't even know what time of day it is in China. Hao Qin, welcome.
2: Yeah. Yeah, thank you so much. It's 7:47 a.m.
0: Oh, well, right now. Good morning. Happy Thursday morning. Thank you for calling.
2: Yeah. Thank you.
0: What can we do for you? What's the question?
2: Yeah, my question is, like, because usually sometimes I go to Catholic Mass and people will ask, like, what is your Catholic name? And I just don't have one because I'm Anglican. I just want to know, like, is that mandatory for all Catholic to have a Catholic name? Because usually they're English names, and I just don't feel comfortable to have another name given by other people.
1: Just for some clarification, does he mean a confirmation name, Cy? I'm not entirely certain.
0: Do you? I don't know.
2: Because in Chinese, they just call church name. Like, usually it's like Francis or something like that. So, because I'm not Catholic, I don't know what exactly that is.
0: Oh, okay.
1: Oh, no, you can keep your given name. Now, if you're referring to a confirmation name, now, what happens usually is a Catholic, when they're receiving the sacrament of confirmation, they're going to choose the name of a saint or a spiritual patron, and an example could be Francis, as you brought up. It could be Augustine, could be Joseph, could be Athanasius. Mm-hmm. But that's a devotional practice. It isn't a legal name change. That's usually a devotional practice. But yeah, you can definitely keep your name. So let's say your name is William or Asai. You're going to keep that name, or your name may become William Augustine Albrecht, but in a sacramental sense, that could become your name, but legally your name remains the same. That's just a confirmation. You can take a saint's name, your name isn't going to change itself. Like, you don't have to do that.
0: But probably both William and I are behind you in knowing the local traditions of Chinese Catholics. So when they say their Catholic name, do they mean a baptismal name or maybe a confirmation name? Or is it just common to have a Western Catholic name?
2: I think that should be a confirmation name. But because I'm not Catholic, I just don't know what exactly that is.
1: The Book
2: of Revelation mentioned we will have a new name in the final judgment.
0: Sure.
2: I was just curious, is that be too many new names?
0: No, the one Jesus gives that won't be too many. You won't be like, nah, no thanks, Jesus. There probably be ancient reasons what they would have thought of the Lord giving them their name. Mm-hmm. But some of that may have defended against the idea that you would just be dispersed into heaven, that your identity would be lost. Mm-hmm. This is a way of saying, no, your identity is protected by Christ, and he even has a secret name for you. That I suppose that's one way of understanding it. There may be others. William, go ahead.
1: I'm completely on board with you. There's no doubt at all. I would have laid it out the exact same way. I agree with the way you look at Revelation there, and to kind of add to what you were talking about there in terms of confirmation, I don't know what the practice is over there. You'd know better, as I said, but when receiving the sacrament of confirmation, you're going to choose the name of a saint. That's traditional, but your name legally is not going to change, and that is a devotional practice. To me, it's a very, very important symbolic spiritual choice. But in particular, and if you are looking into Catholicism, which I hope you are, if you choose, let's say, Augustine, that is another way traditionally within Catholicism to pick that certain saint and a way of asking that saint for their prayers and, to live a life in their example, to ask for their intercession often. So it is important, but again, your legal name wouldn't change there.
0: Can I ask you a question about
2: that?
0: I don't know about Chinese names, and so I said both of your names when I introduced you, which I am trying to pronounce as Hao Qin. Am I saying your name correctly? And which would be the name to address you by?
2: Hao is my first name, so you can call me Hao.
0: Okay. And but was I generally in the ballpark in pronouncing your name?
2: Sorry, excuse me?
0: Oh, no, I'm sorry. I used an American idiom there. Was I close in the way that I pronounced your name?
2: Yes, yes.
0: Okay, and so you were raised Anglican, and you're a practicing Anglican, but sometimes you go to the Catholic Church?
2: I actually converted to Anglican when I was studying in the United States.
0: Okay.
2: So, yeah. And recently, because there's no Anglican church in China, so I usually, sometimes I go to Catholic church. Because in China, basically, we have like three self-patriot church.
0: Yeah.
2: That are usually Presbyterian. I'm just not used to it.
0: So, right, as an Anglican, you were used to liturgy, probably. And so the Catholic liturgy feels closer to what you received here in the U.S.?
2: Yes, exactly.
0: Ah, okay. Do you have an interest in becoming Catholic?
2: I do have some interest, but like my education, I think, is very Calvinist. So I'm still dealing with some of problem because I think the Count of Trent also mentioned if you believe in the tulips, you are not, basically, you cannot become Catholic. I think that's also another problem.
0: Okay, okay. So the name one, I think you can be at ease about. If there may be some local tradition that William and I are not familiar with, but as you can certainly use your common name, your baptismal name or your given name as a Catholic. Do you want to discuss the Calvinism one, or have we taken care of everything you want to talk about?
2: I mean, we can discuss a little bit, like. I kind of don't understand like why like Catholic have to against the tulips, like what's the point?
1: Mm-hmm. Now, what aspect of tulip? What in particular? Because if you're talking about total depravity, because remember tulip is quite in depth. It's total depravity, unconditional election, limited atonement, irresistible grace, perseverance of the saints. Now, total depravity, I can think of, is very problematic in the Catholic worldview. And I would tell you, with all due respect, in the early church, it's incredibly problematic because within Calvinism, and John Calvin and Francis Turretin taught that man is so corrupt that he cannot cooperate with God at all. And at the Imago Dei, the image of God is essentially destroyed. I have a big problem with that because our ancient apostolic faith, as the early fathers taught, in a very clear manner, is that humanity is deeply wounded by sin. We recognize that. We do need grace, but the Imago Dei does remain, and man can truly respond to grace. So that's what we would say as Catholics. But I'll tell you one other thing. You got to keep calling in. You got to keep watching Catholic Answers, because we're here to help you, brother.
0: It's not so hard to call if it's 7 in the morning. Just call with your breakfast.
1: Not that at all.
0: How we would love it.
1: Call the second hour.
0: Call anytime. Yeah. What? Well, You're going to the top of the line. We don't get a lot of calls from China, so you go to the top of the line anytime you call. Okay, Hal?
2: Thank you.
0: All right.
2: Thank you so much.
0: Thank you. And by the way, in the ballpark, it just means like close. Because we have baseball parks here, so it just means was I close? Hal, we'd love to speak with you again. William, we love whenever you're here. Thanks for being here.
1: Hey, brother. I had an incredible time, an amazing time. Do not tell Edgar, but I had as good a time as I have with him.
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7: of the Gospel
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7: of
6: can
7: Easter.
6: Enter a drawing for
7: and the Gospel of
6: St.
7: Matthew we read, do not
6: good
7: be afraid.
6: Cruise.
7: I know
6: the
7: that you are
6: Catholic
7: seeking Jesus, the crucified. He is not here, for he has been raised, just as he said. Come and see the place where he lay. What welcome news this is for us all. And yet it's telling to see just how surprising that proclamation is to the women who came to the tomb. I think it's just as surprising for us today. Easter Sunday always surprises us. We're used to seeing the world through a lens of negativity and pessimism. Many Christians walk through their life acting as if there is no hope, anxious and worried about many things. For all the rational justification that we might have for negativity, our faith confronts us with a radical truth.
8: Listen,
7: Jesus is not in the tomb.
8: 7 a.m. Eastern.
7: He is risen from the dead, as
9: this
7: he said. Death has no more hold over him. He has been raised from the dead and is glorified by the Father. God's answer to the world's woes and struggles
9: is
7: the never-ending support of his love to bring us through victoriously. Our lives here below may be marked by many crosses and trials, but let us remember that every cross ends in the resurrection. And that if we're asked to carry the cross of suffering and difficulty for a while, it will end in a loving embrace of God and his glory in heaven. The world around us deserves the proclamation of our hope. Jesus Christ is risen from the dead, and those who die with him will rise with him. God has the last word, and his word is life.
9: He founded his see in Canterbury. He constructed a church and
4: for
9: monastery.
4: For more information, go to www.stjohnleadershipnetwork.org.
9: The work of converting the Anglo-Saxons and lapsed Christians was slow, and Augustine made mistakes along the way, but he always labored patiently. Augustine's perseverance reminds us to stay in the struggle and be satisfied with gradual advances. He died in 605, 8 years after he had arrived in England. There's more about the saints along with inspiration and Catholic resources at our website, saintoftheday.org. From Franciscan Media, this has been Saint of the Day.
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0: In the Catholic Church. I remember one bookstore owner told me he's converted more Catholics than most priests ever did. Critical guy. So our guest tonight has been placing C.S. Lewis's observations on faith and the afterlife within a richer Catholic context, offering a deeper understanding of who Jesus really was, how Jesus, our Lord, shapes our lives now and in the world to come. Our guest is a professor of theology at the Benedictine College in Atchison, Kansas, and the author of two books, Lunatic, Liar, or Lord, Unveiling the Truth of Catholicism with C.S. Lewis's Mere Christianity. And his other book is Next Stop, The Afterlife, Unveiling the Truth of Heaven and Hell with C.S. Lewis's The Great Divorce. So please welcome Dr. Andrew Swofford. Dr. Swofford.
2: It's great to be with you,
0: Father. Good to have you here.
2: It's good to be here.
0: Some years ago, your wife was here.
2: She was.
0: That was very nice. Now she couldn't take any more. She sent you.
2: You got the lesser half.
0: Yeah. You're using C.S. Lewis in teaching. Your department is
2: theology.
0: Yeah.